0: Honda, he said, but definitely a sedan, and getting out of the way right quick and fleeing, according to police. That is similar to what we've what they were telling us is similar to what Richard ultimately told us too. And hearing more from him, you can hear some of his story right now.
1: Black sedan parked right over there, and so that was definitely the culprit. And I rushed downstairs. I called 911. I'm the first caller. I wanted to go out, but I wasn't sure if the guy was going to come back or not. So I waited a minute, and police showed up within like a minute or two. They were right up, Johnny on the spot, like helping the guy out, everything.
0: Now, in terms of details right now that we have, Liz, about the person who was shot, we were told that they were rushed to hospital with serious injuries. We do not know if that's an emergency run or to the local hospital, which, by the way, thankfully, would be very close if it was something that would not require a trauma center. Just down the street on Humber College is a hospital about 300 to 400 yards from where we're standing right now. One other thing to bear in mind as this investigation does continue in terms of what police are asking for there, they are saying, as they tend to in cases like this, that they are looking for help from the public. If people out there do have information, they're urged to call 23 Division, which serves Northern Etobicoke. The number is 808-2300. Now, just on top of what we do know right now, there is still a lot more that does remain to be seen in terms of the assailant. According to Richard, there may have been other people waiting in the car to help him escape. And if that means that there's more than one suspect being sought here, more information will need to come from police in terms of trying to be able to find them and giving details to the public. We do not have a suspect description to be able to give people at this time. And all we can tell people about the man who was ultimately shot and is right now still recovering from those wounds. And at last word, we do not know if it is a life-threatening injury at this time, as he is a man in his 30s, Liz. I'll send it back to you.
2: All right. Thank you for that information. That's CP24's Andrew Brennan. And a cyclist has been injured after being struck by a vehicle on Harbor. That's near Ossington. Chopper 24 was over the scene at Grace Street. The collision happened around 3:15 this afternoon, and police say a woman in her 20s was struck. She's got serious injuries but is expected to survive. The driver involved remained at the scene, and Harbor's closed in the area now. You're being asked to please avoid it. And the OPP reporting a spike in fatal collisions this year. 133 people have died in crashes on OPP-patrolled roads. That's up 22% from the same time last year. And Sergeant Kerry Schmidt is emphasizing the importance of wearing a seatbelt, noting there have been 26 deaths stemming from people who did not wear a seatbelt.
3: Absolutely. No reason for that to be happening. And sadly, we are getting called to these crashes and these fatalities, and there's nothing we can do. The vehicle has safety systems, airbags, crumple zones, safety cages to keep you protected. But the only way you can take advantage of those systems is actually if you're actually buckled in that vehicle. Because if you get thrown from that vehicle, physics doesn't play any favorites for anybody, and you're going to be tossed out, and you're going to be paying a much bigger price than if you were, properly buckled inside that safe, protective cage of a vehicle.
2: And Sergeant Smith says traffic fatalities are not just up over the last year, they're also above the five-year average. And four more arrests have been made in shootings targeting the Jewish community that police say involved gel blaster guns. CP24's Phil Perkins has more from the area of Bathurst and Wilson. And Phil, can you tell us a bit more about this and what is a gel blaster gun?
4: So a gel blaster gun, Liz, similar to a BB gun bullets, if you want to call, for lack of a better term, are metal. But these are gel. I think they'd probably hurt just as much, maybe a little bit less flesh damage potentially, just by the way they might transfer the energy when it does hit you. But nonetheless, it hurts. And when it's fired from a replica gun, not too clear at this point whether these replica guns used in these incidents on April 30th and May 7th were painted black to look like a legitimate pistol of some kind. But if someone opens fire on you in a moving vehicle, especially in this climate, and you're standing outside a synagogue like the one we are right now, Congregation Hasidei Boboff, just south of Bathurst and Wilson, you're going to be pretty scared. It might not physically hurt you that much. The people who have been hit suffered minor injuries, but psychologically, emotionally, it will no doubt take a toll. So Toronto police as a whole, we're looking for 7 people. Thus far, they've arrested 5. They announced 4 more arrests today tied to these incidents on April 30th and May 7th, where members of the Jewish community were allegedly targeted. This according to Toronto police. On April 30th, it was at the corner of Bathurst and Lawrence, and then on May 7th, just outside the synagogue here. Now, the people who were arrested and facing charges is 20-year-old Luca Chokeli and 23-year-old Ali Shaheen Isayev, and then a 16- and 17-year-old. They can't be named. They're protected under the Youth Criminal Justice Act. They're all facing 3 counts of assault with a weapon. 18-year-old Razan Novruzov, he is facing a charge as well. He was the first arrest made in this investigation. 2 more suspects who are minors are still on the loose. And so this is what Toronto Police had to say about this ongoing investigation.
5: We look at these cases not in isolation. We looked at them collectively. There's been a number of incidents targeting the Jewish community. They feed a broader threat picture. We're always looking at the evidence to see if there's linkages between these cases. And if they do surface, then they obviously will be linked together and will prosecute as such. Also looking at the continuum of how hate crime is often a precursor to terrorism. And, you know, that is why our hate crime unit is embedded in our counterterrorism unit, to make sure that these investigations can streamline easily into the terrorism space.
4: And at this point in the investigation, Toronto police say there's no links to foreign terrorist groups. I did speak to a father. His kids were just getting ice cream. He did not want to appear on camera. He was playing this kind of nonchalant. He says he's not that worried. He said he grew up in Europe, where he said anti-Semitism when he grew up was running rampant there. So he has a bit thicker skin. But then once his daughters got ice cream, he rolled up behind us and he told me that he lied. He's not scared, but his daughters are very scared. They live in the area here. And incidents like this, Toronto police said that, sure, it may not be linked to foreign terrorist groups, but nonetheless, people living in the area, seeing what's happening out in the world, attacks against the Jewish community, they are frightened just to walk around. Back to you.
2: Okay, thank you for that. That's CP24's Phil Perkins. And York Regional Police warning of an increased police presence. That's near Vaughan City Hall, and this is for a training exercise. Police are conducting the training exercise in the area of 2141 Major McKenzie Drive West, resulting in a high amount of officers. The training got underway at 6 p.m., and York Regional Police add that there's no reason for public concern. And Durham police have laid sex charges against a Whippy man and fear there could be more potential victims. 65-year-old Ahmed Ashraf was arrested Wednesday. This after police investigated allegations that a 16-year-old was sexually assaulted, this while working for him in 2021. Ashraf is facing 3 counts, each of sexual assault and sexual exploitation, with police appealing for anyone else with information to please come forward. And there's lane restrictions on the eastbound Gardner tonight, and that's because of some emergency repairs. The city says severe potholes have developed on the eastbound Gardner that's approaching the Humber River. Crews have closed 2 eastbound lanes from Grand Avenue to eastbound Lakeshore Boulevard off-ramp. Now, the off-ramp's also closed. The closure is in place until 6 a.m. when 1 eastbound lane will reopen, but 1 lane will remain closed tomorrow for the repair work. All lanes and the off-ramp expected to reopen by 6 a.m. Friday. It is 8:10, 25 glorious degrees out. This is Toronto's breaking news, CP24. And coming up, Laughs for a Good Cause, a comedy fundraiser, hits Second City tomorrow night.
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5: A fundraiser in town tomorrow night that's going to have people laughing. The Friends for Laughs show at the Second City is supporting the People with AIDS Foundation. And joining us now, we've got the organizer and host, Brian Millward and Brandon Ash Mohammed, who's also going to be performing. Thanks so much for joining me.
6: Oh my gosh, our pleasure. Thank you so much for having us.
5: You're welcome.
7: Look at us already in sync.
5: Before, haven't you?
8: Yeah, we've done shows. We go way back.
5: Mm-hmm. Do you really?
8: Yeah, we do go way back. I think we've known each other for
6: years
8: like,
6: and years.
8: Like 10 years,
6: at least.
8: Yeah.
5: It's
8: at
5: a
8: least.
5: Tight community, yeah. I bet. I want to ask you, Brian, though, because you're the organizer. This is your brainchild.
6: Yes.
5: So what inspired you to put, it's a lot of work, so what inspired you to put all the work into organizing this event?
6: It is. So this is actually my fourth year doing the Friends for Life bike rally, and it's a huge fundraising event to raise money for organizations like the Toronto People with AIDS Foundation. And like Brandon said, we've known each other in the stand-up comedy world for at least 10 years. Mm-hmm. And so my dream was to put on the comedy show that I would want to see with all of my good friends who are absolutely hilarious and just raise a ton of money for an incredible cause. So it's sort of like bringing both worlds together.
8: Yeah.
5: And Brandon, when you got the call from Brian saying, I need you to do this, and you know, it's nice to have a paid gig or whatever. Yeah. What are you doing for charity?
8: Well, I was like, okay. I was like, I haven't seen Brian in a while. I was like, let me go do this. I did this, I think, a couple years ago, and I was like, it was one of the best shows I had in a long time. So I said, let me show up and show out.
6: Yeah, and I only do it once a year because my friends will only come out once a year and give me their money. So we've got to, you know.
5: So tell me, what can the audience expect tomorrow night, Brian?
6: Well, we've got some incredible comedians. Mm-hmm. Honestly, it's a stacked lineup. Obviously, Brandon's going to be there, but we also have Courtney Gilmore, Jackie Pirico, Tracy Hamilton, Sabrina Douglas. I'm hosting the show, and I do also have some surprises in store.
5: Okay.
6: I will say I love nothing more than a dance break.
5: Oh, okay.
6: So there might be a 5, 6, 7, 8.
8: Yes,
6: there might be some choreo.
5: You look like you're a dancer. Yeah. Were you a dancer?
8: Well, I'm a dancer too. Come on.
5: Sorry.
8: I do Rhythm Nation.
5: I was looking at both of you.
8: Yeah.
5: Can you do Rhythm Nation?
8: I can do it.
5: Can you?
8: Yeah, I'll teach you.
5: Okay.
8: Yeah. 5, 6, 7, 8. Okay.
5: No, all seriousness, though, this is going to be raising some money. Tell me tell me a little bit about the ride for
6: the Friends for Life bike ride
5: and what that does, like what it contributes to, how much money does it raise, things like that.
6: Yeah, well, it started in 1999, and since then, they've raised, I think it's $27.5 million for organizations like the Toronto People with AIDS Foundation and other AIDS service organizations across Kingston and Montreal and Ottawa. And so we're really just trying to, you know, raise the money to support folks in our city that are living with HIV and also break down the stigma and discrimination that still exists in our society when it comes to folks who are living with HIV. And doing it by telling jokes and having a laugh and having a good time.
8: Yeah.
5: Right, and you're raising money for the ride, the Life Bike Rally, which raises money for People with AIDS Foundation.
6: Exactly.
5: Right, so it's a sort of a double hit. It's a win-win-win.
8: Yeah.
6: Exactly. Something about people riding their bikes from Toronto to Montreal really wants them to give money.
8: Yes.
6: And so if I can, you know, hit the road, stay fit, make a lot of new friends, you know, be part of an amazing community and support folks in our city who really need it, I mean, how can you go wrong?
8: I know that's right.
6: Yes.
5: I agree. So I have a question for Brandon. When you're performing with friends, does it get silly or do you take it as seriously as if it was just you?
8: No, it gets silly.
5: Does it?
8: It gets silly, but it's always a good time when you're doing comedy, especially when you're with friends. You just get to have such a wonderful experience to just see everyone and also like connect with the audience, because when they can see you guys connecting with your friends on stage, they can feel that too.
6: Yeah, it's like a little reunion, yeah. Like a little homecoming for everyone.
5: Right, and if you've never been, that's okay too.
8: Yeah. Yeah.
5: Make it your first time.
6: Oh, we still have tickets to sell.
5: Okay.
6: So if you've never been to a Friends for Laughs show, you gotta come out. It's so much fun. It's so silly. It's a little stupid.
5: It's good value for your money, isn't it?
8: And it's a good time.
5: It is. Thank you so much for being here, both of you. I appreciate it. Now you got to go and practice.
8: Yes.
5: And get ready.
6: The 5, 6, 7, 8.
8: Yes.
5: The Rhythm Nation.
8: Rhythm Nation. Let's do it.
5: All right. Thanks so much. That's Brian Millward and Brandon Ashton Muhammad, both comedians. They'll be at the Friends for Laughs show at the Second City tomorrow night, Thursday. For tickets, you just head to secondcity.com. All the proceeds will support the Friends for Life bike rally. Then that raises money for People with AIDS Foundation. This is Toronto's breaking news, CP24. We'll have more news straight ahead. Stay with us.

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8: June is Stroke Month, and this year marks 20 years since the Heart and Stroke launched groundbreaking guidelines that have transformed how care is delivered nationwide. There's also growing need for that care with stroke numbers on the rise. Now, for more on this, we're joined by Jennifer Soames. She's a stroke survivor. Thank you so much for being here, Jennifer.
9: Thank you for having me.
8: So can you tell us what symptoms were you experiencing and what made them different from the warning signs that most people would be familiar with?
9: Yeah, sure. So I had a stroke in my cerebellum and the symptoms were atypical. So I had dizziness, the room spun, and with that dizziness came vomiting and a few cluster headaches, but nothing too serious. And it wasn't until the next day that I really realized that something was wrong. And I went to work and I couldn't really put my finger on what I needed to do. I wasn't confused at all. I wouldn't call it confusion, but I had this huge overwhelm, like I didn't know where to start. And I say, you know, I didn't know what all these people wanted of me. So the symptoms were quite different from the typical FACE symptoms that we hear about. And so it's really important to pay attention to those things because they were missed at first.
8: And can you walk us through your diagnosis journey and any of the challenges that you encountered getting that correct diagnosis?
9: Sure. Yeah. So, you know, at first it was my own self misdiagnosing and not really thinking anything was as serious as it was. And the next day when I went to the hospital, I was not really taken seriously because my symptoms weren't so serious. And I just kept saying, my head's not right. I know my brain isn't right. So it took quite a long time for me to eventually see a doctor in the ER just because I wasn't presenting with any emergency symptoms. And by that point, my doctor that I saw was excellent, and he said, something's not sitting right with me. So I had a CAT scan, and even then, the CAT scan didn't show a stroke. It showed something else that they thought could turn into a stroke. So I was admitted into the hospital overnight and had an MRI the next day when I was diagnosed with a stroke. So there were some hoops that I had to jump through, but once I went through those hoops, I was diagnosed with the stroke. I was given support through Toronto Rehab for 8 weeks, which was excellent. And it took quite some time to find the reason for my stroke. And it was considered a cryptogenic stroke, which means there's no real cause. But I did have a hole in my heart that is a strong contributor to the stroke, which has now been corrected.
8: Yeah, it sounds like, you know, you really had to self-advocate. Because you were paying attention to your own body, and that's something that's easy to not do when we're busy and we're distracted and we have so little time that we think I'll get to it later. But it's so important, especially when it comes to a stroke, because that is can be a time sensitive issue. How are you now?
9: Well, I still experience some symptoms. I'm a special education teacher in a high school, and I mainly support students with needs for executive functioning skills. And most of my symptoms now are related to things like task initiation, organization of thought, multitasking, sometimes communication, and with strategies that I've been teaching for my whole career, I'm now using them on my own. And, you know, it requires having those things in place, but most people wouldn't know. And I know if I don't follow those strategies. But I am doing fairly well. My balance and coordination are fairly well rehabbed. But if I do something new, it's kind of like I'm Bambi learning how to walk again. I realize, oh, I haven't done this ever or for a long time. And it takes a little bit of time. It feels like an out-of-body experience. But I get on track if I practice it. I notice things like that. My handwriting is something that I don't do a lot. I type. So my handwriting doesn't feel familiar to me. So it's not critical, but I do notice my effects on a regular basis.
8: And since this is Stroke Awareness Month, what's the one thing that you'd like to leave people with after hearing your story?
9: Yeah, I think my experience just proves why awareness and strong advocacy is so important, because stroke presents in many different ways. We need to know those different symptoms, and strong stroke guidelines matter to treat patients effectively.
8: Okay. Thank you so much for being with us, Jennifer. Best of luck with your recovery.
9: Thank you very much.
8: That's Jennifer Soam. She's a stroke survivor. This is Toronto's breaking news, CP24. We'll have a look at Toronto's top stories next.

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0: We are live in Etobicoke. That's where an investigation is underway following a shooting that left a man seriously injured this afternoon. We'll have those details coming up. A cyclist has been rushed to hospital after being struck by a vehicle on Harvard Street. And police have arrested four more people in connection with two incidents targeting the Jewish community in North York a few weeks ago. This is Toronto's breaking news, CP24. I'm Liz West. Police are looking for a suspect this following a shooting that left a man seriously injured in Etobicoke. For more on this, I'm joined now by CP24's Andrew Brennan. Andrew, what can you tell us about this incident?
1: Well, this incident getting a call into police in the 4 o'clock hour, Liz, late 4 o'clock hour, and we got here not too long after that, rushing through traffic. But when we did hear from those that were here on scene as this happened, some of the neighbors talking about, one, the amount of shots, hearing about half dozen, and also about the suspect fleeing the scene in a dark colored sedan. Richard was the man who made the first 911 call, he tells me, and this is what he saw.
2: There's been these guys working up on the roof using the air nailer all day and hearing pop, pop, pop. And I'm just hanging out in my bedroom reading a book, just taking it easy. But I hear these four, five, maybe six loud bangs. I'm like, that's not an air nailer. Who's firing off fireworks in the middle of 4 p.m. on a Wednesday? I look out my window and that was definitely not fireworks.
1: So you saw the suspect fleeing into that dark-colored sedan. You described it as being a black color and also potentially a Hyundai or Honda, but certainly a sedan. Now, we have gotten information from police that just say that they're looking for a dark-colored vehicle, so this would fit in that very generic description. They also describe a man in his 30s being shot, but not much details beyond that. Liz, what Richard told me is he heard this man on the ground of his driveway screaming for help. And that 911 call being made by one of his neighbors, of course, the man who we spoke to. And the other thing that Richard was saying is in terms of the response time, he said the police were here within 2 to 3 minutes. And we do not know the extent of this man's injuries, are described as serious, unclear if they are life-threatening still at this time. But we are down the street from Etobicoke General here on Westmore. It meets at the corner of Humber College with the hospital. If this is not an emergency trauma run, then he would have been able to get to a hospital very quickly once the ambulance arrived. That being said, we do not, as I've mentioned before, know the extent of this man's injuries, if it was required for him to have to be rushed downtown to one of those trauma centers. But right now, and when we're hearing from people, whether it's Richard or other people that live on Westmore or in the surrounding streets, they talk about this being a rather safe enclave between areas that they seemingly feel do not so much safe in. Richard was actually describing it as a straight shot between areas where, or on Finch, where he's routinely seen shootings, and then south of us near Etobicoke General on Humber College, where there's frequent stabbings, but always has felt safe on his street. Now that change, that semblance, potential illusion shattered a little bit tonight. I'll send it back to you.
0: Okay, thank you for that, Andrews. That's CP24, Andrew Brennan. And a cyclist has been injured after being struck by a vehicle on Harvard near Ossington. Chopper 24 over the scene at Gray Street. The collision happened around 3:15 this afternoon, and police say a woman in her 20s was struck. She has serious injuries but is expected to survive. The driver involved remained at the scene. Harvard is closed in the area, so you're being asked to avoid it. And the OPP reporting a spike in fatal collisions this year. 133 people have died in crashes on OPP-patrolled roads. That's up 22% from the same time last year. Sergeant Kerry Schmidt is emphasizing the importance of wearing a seatbelt, noting there have been 26 deaths stemming from people not wearing a seatbelt.
3: Absolutely. No reason for that to be happening. And sadly, we are getting called to these crashes and these fatalities, and there's nothing we can do. The vehicle has safety systems, airbags, crumple zones, safety cages to keep you protected. But the only way you can take advantage of those systems is actually if you're actually buckled in that vehicle. Because if you get thrown from that vehicle, physics doesn't play any favorites for anybody, and you're going to be tossed out, and you're going to be paying a much bigger price than if you were, properly buckled inside that safe, protective cage of a vehicle.
0: Now, Sergeant Schmidt says traffic fatalities are not just up over last year, they're also above the five-year average. And four more arrests have been made in shootings that targeted the Jewish community, and police say they involved gel blaster guns. One of the shootings occurred on May 7th at the Congregation Hasidei Bobov Synagogue. That's near Bathurst in the 401. A second shooting happened a week earlier near Bathurst in Lawrence. And police say in both cases, the victims were easily identifiable as members of the Jewish community. Investigators eventually determined the shootings were connected. Two men and a 16-year-old boy and a 17-year-old girl are now facing charges.
4: We look at these cases not in isolation. We looked at them collectively. There's been a number of incidents targeting the Jewish community. They feed a broader threat picture. We're always looking at the evidence to see if there's linkages between these cases. And if they do surface, then they obviously will be linked together and will prosecute as such. Also looking at the continuum of how hate crime is often a precursor to terrorism. And, you know, that is why our hate crime unit is embedded in our counterterrorism unit, to make sure that these investigations can streamline easily into the terrorism space.
0: And police have shared images of the Nerf gel blaster guns seized as part of this investigation. A male suspect and female suspect still being sought, but police did not provide any descriptions during today's news conference. And York Regional Police warning of an increased police presence near Vaughan City Hall for a training exercise. Police are conducting the training exercise in the area of 2141 Major McKenzie Drive West, resulting in a high amount of officers. Now, the training got underway at 6 p.m., and York Regional Police add there's no reason for public concern. And Durham police have laid sex charges against a Whitby man and fear there could be more victims. 65-year-old Ahmed Ashraf was arrested Wednesday after police investigated allegations that a 16-year-old was sexually assaulted while working for him at a frozen dessert business. This was in 2021. Ashraf facing three counts each of sexual assault and sexual exploitation, with police appealing to anyone else with information to please come forward. And there's lane restrictions on the eastbound Gardner tonight, and that's because of some emergency repairs. The city says severe potholes have developed on the eastbound Gardner. That's approaching the Humber River. So crews have closed two eastbound lanes. That's from Grand Avenue to the eastbound Lakeshore Boulevard off-ramp. Now, the off-ramp's also closed as well. The closure is in place until 6 a.m. That's when one eastbound lane will reopen and one will remain closed tomorrow for this repair work. All lanes and the off-ramp expected to reopen bright and early Friday morning, 6 a.m. And experts in gasoline prices believe the fluctuation in costs are going to continue into the summer. CTV's Janice Golding has more.
5: After a brief dip in recent days, prices at the pumps climbed 6 cents overnight.
6: Yeah, really, really, really high.
7: I don't like it, but we can't control it.
8: Yeah, maybe I'm gonna drive less.
5: Gas is now sitting at 175.9 cents per liter.
9: That really sets the stage for even higher prices as we head into the rest of June and July, with global supplies diminishing rather rapidly.
5: While today's prices are still far lower than the peak in early May, which hit 195.9 cents per liter, Canadians for Affordable Energy says we can expect more volatility as the war in the Middle East rages on.
9: The rather discouraging news today that Iran has fired on both Bahrain and Kuwait.
5: Every time there's talk of a peace deal overseas, prices drop. And then when things collapse, prices bounce back up.
10: I'm not happy at all. I have a fleet of vehicles and it's costing me a lot of extra money. It depends on the month, but we're up $4,000 or $5,000 a month.
5: Given the conflict, shipping traffic along Iran's Strait of Hormuz has stalled, meaning oil exports from Persian Gulf states, which produce about 20% of the world's oil, are being prevented.
9: In the case of the United States, they produce 13.5 million barrels a day, but they consume 21 billion barrels.
5: Dan McTague warns the U.S. will be facing a shortage by August.
9: Another 30, 40 days of this, and we are in very serious trouble.
5: A worldwide shortage will inevitably mean higher prices in Canada, something many people we spoke to say they don't want to deal with.
11: It's honestly a lot right now, seeing that a lot more things are already expensive, so it's kind of hard for us to buy a gas, so I may just be walking this entire summer.
12: Yeah, I have a wedding to go to this weekend, and that's basically it. That's, yeah.
5: No more travel for the summer?
12: No, you can't afford it.
5: Beyond that, McTague says if this continues, sooner or later we'll even be dealing with rationing or other conservation efforts, something we haven't seen since the oil crisis of 1973.
13: As it stands, McTague says Canada produces about 5.5 million barrels of oil a day and ships the majority, or 3.8 million barrels, to the United States. Janice Golding, CTV News.
0: It's 8:40, 25 degrees. This is Toronto's breaking news. CP24 will have a look at Toronto's top stories next.
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0: Police looking for a suspect following a shooting that left a man seriously injured in Etobicoke. A cyclist has been rushed to hospital, this after being struck by a vehicle on Harvard Street. And police have arrested four or more people in connection with the two incidents targeting the Jewish community in North York a few weeks ago. Stay with CP24 for more on these stories. 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CTV's Mike Walker reports it includes a $5 million investment in youth violence prevention programs.
1: I've experienced and watched some of my close peers become victims to the justice system, gun violence.
2: It was an encounter with a youth worker that Jacob said helped turn his life around, find a summer job placement, and support through programs that are designed to prevent youth violence.
1: I'm learning a lot, gaining confidence. I got in to do different type of placements with the city.
2: Today, the mayor and police chief announcing Toronto's summer safety plan is being expanded this year.
3: It's a commitment to community safety and well-being.
2: Offering 200 programs to thousands of youth and families across the city.
3: Our goal is simple, to connect Toronto's young people and families to opportunities that help make sure the summer is a fun time, is safe.
2: The city has invested $5 million into programs, services, and events that are meant to help young people through job opportunities, mental health supports, violence prevention, sports and arts, plus access to community spaces.
4: What we leave them with is the ability to think of different opportunities and different alternatives.
2: Solitaire is a program manager at the Forgiveness Project. He says last summer they supported more than 500 youth through a wide range of programs, including mentorship and job-ready training.
4: And the youth being able to be empowered and feel like there is more than what they see in their neighborhoods. There's a lot of opportunities. It's immeasurable.
2: The city and police looking to build on last year's success that saw more than 15,000 youth participate in the program, with 5,000 receiving mental health supports and training, and more than 500 parents and caregivers supported through violence prevention programs and workshops. The city reports the programs have contributed to a 40% reduction in youth violence.
5: Provides alternative opportunities for at-risk youth. It empowers families. And it takes proactive measures to prevent harm through the lens of community safety and well-being.
2: Jacob plans to work with at-risk youth this summer and says targeted programs are key to prevent violence.
1: When they see someone that looks like them or has been in the same position, I feel like, yeah, that's when they feel like, okay.
2: This year, the city is launching a new online search tool to make it easier for youth and their families to find programs and services in their neighborhood. Mike Walker, CTV News.
0: And the stage is set for contract talks between the Ford government and the unions representing Ontario's education workers to begin. The province's five major public education unions have served notice to bargain. That means negotiations must get underway within 15 days. It also means any potential job action could start as early as this fall. Now, some of the issues the unions are looking to address in the talks include class sizes, staffing challenges, and what they say is inadequate funding.
6: We have been ready for months. We are organized, aligned, and prepared to move forward to protect publicly funded education. Our members have been unequivocal. They expect real, measurable improvements to learning and working conditions, not delays, not excuses, and not political theater.
7: Right now, all education workers are being stretched beyond their limits. Across Ontario, we are seeing inadequate staffing levels, growing violence in schools, increasing student needs, and not enough supports for students with special education needs. Too many workers are being asked to do more with less, while students are not getting the support or the attention they deserve.
8: We urge this government to come to the table ready to bargain, ready to move beyond the posturing, the politics, and the power grabs at the expense of local communities and voices. Ready instead to focus on real issues impacting students each and every day. Ready to work together with Ontario's 255,000 plus teachers and education workers to realize the best possible learning and working conditions for students and everyone in our schools.
0: A statement from Education Minister Paul Calandra's office reads, "We remain optimistic that all sides can work together in good faith toward fair and responsible agreements that

0: substantial negotiating power for now.
1: Yeah, I mean, if you look at what's transpired over the last year or so, certainly we've seen sales increase, and I think that's on the back of improved affordability, both in terms of lower selling prices, as well as lower borrowing costs. And at the same time, we've seen inventory levels drop a little bit. But it's important to point out that we're still seeing, you know, quite a bit of supply out there relative to what we were seeing, say, in the initial recovery from the pandemic. And so, you know, if you're a home buyer out there today, you're still experiencing, you know, quite a bit of negotiating power, just not the same amount that you're seeing, say, this time last year. And that's had the effect of, you know, providing a little bit of support for price. And so if you account for the time of year and then look at the month over month trend for pricing, it's flatlining a little bit.
0: And May was the third straight month that housing sales rose, that according to the Real Estate Board. This is Toronto's breaking news, CP24. More news straight ahead. Stay with us.
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0: Diamond and Diamond Fest kicks off on July 3rd, runs all the way through to the 26th. And a new art exhibit in the city is making creative use of iconic Canadian packaging design. The Selling Canada show at the Redhead Gallery on Richmond Street includes images from Canadian public life, including Canadian Tire, Habitat Soup, and Tim Hortons, all to explore consumer culture and national identity. Now, the artist involved is Christopher Rolo. He spoke with CP24's Sija Liu tonight.
16: So this is one of the paintings I did. This is a reproduction of a painting that's about 2 feet by 3 feet. Mm-hmm. And this painting, like I said, explores the Tim Hortons branding.

0: and also sort of consumption and waste and things that we see on the side of the street. Another piece that's in the exhibit.
1: All the nostalgic feels when we see that one, Canadian Tire money.
0: So this is the now extinct Canadian Tire banknote, one of the older designs, and I've done it in the Hudson's Bay Company colors because it was recently acquired by them. I even have some small currency I can give you. Don't go spend it all in one place.
1: Oh, 5 cents.
0: Yeah.
1: I can get a lot with this these days with inflation.
0: That's right, yeah. And then finally, another piece that's really nostalgic is Laurentian pencil crayons. Yes. So here I'm really exploring nostalgia and also just like it's sort of a combination of makes you feel good and also reminds you of the past. So there's like a kind of happy and sad feeling. And this one's interesting in particular because in the packaging, the original packaging, there was a U absent in the spelling. So there's a lot of discussion and exploration of what really is Canadian identity and language in many of the pieces I've done.
1: Oh, and then you also have the candy that has been discontinued, I think, as recently as last year?
0: Correct, yeah. So this piece is actually a three-dimensional sculpture that's about 14 by 14 by 14. And each side, the design slowly disintegrates to nothing. So like the actual candy itself, the painting goes extinct before your eyes. This one's more fun to see in real life, so come down to the exhibit for sure.
2: It's Christopher Arullo on the Selling Canada exhibit. This is Toronto's breaking news, CP24. We'll have a look at Toronto's top stories next.

0: are you today? Good morning, I'm Betty, and I am here for my volunteer baby cuddling volunteer shift today. We are grandmothers, we're mothers, and experienced volunteers in the hospital with a minimum of 5 years volunteer experience before this program. The nurses and staff tend to medical care. The baby cuddlers, we are the loving arms and give love to the babies in the absence of the parents. We all like to feel loved, and we all like that special touch when someone gives us a hug. So it is rewarding for us to be here as well.
1: Hi, my name is Mitzi Lagessa, and this is my daughter, Avia Brooke. This program is really useful for premature baby or any babies that are any circumstances in here in NICU. Holding the baby is really benefits for the child, like brain development, and it have a lot of benefits for the progress too.
0: You are such a precious gift, and welcome to our world.
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0: Well, hello there once again, and welcome to Ask a Lawyer on CP24. 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Ask@employmentlawyer.ca through email as well. We have a ton of stuff to get through again this week. We have phone calls, we have emails, we have a main topic. We're going to check out the Pocket Employment Lawyer website and run you through the severance calculator a couple times. That's all coming up. Main topic this week, what you need to do to get a fair severance package. That is the big question that we all want answered. We'll get to that in the second segment. But first, Lior, you always start us off with the week that was, or case of the day, something you wanted to bring to the table to get the show rolling. Pal, what do you got this week?
1: A lot to cover this week, John. So many things we want to do to inform and educate our viewers with respect to this very, very important topic. When it comes to law and legal obligations, it's probably one of the most relevant ones, employment law, right? Because we have jobs, we all work. We spend more time at work than we spend doing anything else. So that's why we have to know what our rights are. Things are not always going to be hunky-dory and rosy. Sometimes there's going to be issues, problems, conflict. But the law is there. We've seen it all. We know what to do. And the law can help you if you're dealing with a workplace issue. You don't have to deal with it alone. There are answers and solutions and ways to make things better, whether you're dealing with a wrongful dismissal, constructive dismissal, human rights violation, harassment, bullying, you name it. We can help. The law can help. And beyond the 30 minutes to get that help directly, For us to roll up our sleeves, get to work, and help you resolve your workplace issue, just reach out by phone or email, and we'll give you that contact information throughout the show so that we can have that private conversation. But case of the day where I always like to start off, just because I think there's an important lesson there to be learned by everyone watching. So I spoke with a lady who had been working with the same company as a marketing consultant for the last 5 years. Now, when she was first hired 5 years ago, she was hired as a consultant, and she was working there occasionally. They would call her with some issues or questions, and she would help them with certain marketing initiatives. She would probably work once or twice a week for a few hours at a time, sometimes even less than that. Now, moving forward, over time, her role became more and more important. And after about 2 years of working there, yes, she was now working full-time and exclusively for them. And fast forward now, 3 years, for the last 3 years, she's been working there exclusively for them, Monday to Friday, 9 to 5. Recently, they let her go, restructuring with the company, nothing wrong with what she did. And they said, well, you're a consultant, you're not an employee, you've always been a consultant since we hired you, so we don't owe you any severance, we're just going to wish you all the best. She called me and she wanted to understand her rights. So here's the thing, John. Yes, when they first hired her, she wasn't an employee, right? She was a consultant. She had other clients. She worked there occasionally when they needed her. It wasn't an employment situation. Over time, that changed. After about 2 years, she now became their employee in the eyes of the law. She worked just for them. She didn't work for anyone else. Regular hours. They told her what to do, etc. So over the last 3 years, she was an employee. Doesn't matter what she signed or did not sign. She was an employee being misclassified as a contractor. So now that they let her go, yeah, they owe her severance because she's an employee. For her, that's probably about 5 or 6 months of severance that they owe her. So I want to remind everyone out there, this is very common to be misclassified, to be told or called a contractor when you're not, or a consultant. If you look like an employee and act like an employee, you're going to be an employee every time, and the company can't change that. And that's especially important when you lose your job, because if you're an employee, John, you know this, you're owed severance.
0: Quickly, Lior, now looking back for the calculation, would the severance go right back to day one when she was hired as a consultant, or fast forward 2 years when she was like 5 days a week?
1: Yeah, it goes back to when she really became an employee in the eyes of the law. So if that happened after about 2 years, then she's going to be an employee for that period of time, for the last 3 years only. Because for the first 2 years, she wasn't an employee. So for her 3 years, yeah, 5 to 6 months severance still is going to be owed to her.
0: Nicely cleared up. Let's get to a phone call again. It's from employmentlawyer.ca. Find a radio show close to you in the market, and you can join us as well. Here we go.
2: I was a permanent part-time employee, and our department were told that there were going to be four positions laid off. I worked for the firm for 4 years, accounting clerk, 53, and they have given me a severance package. I was told it would be in my bank account this past week, but it was not.
1: You know, what I hope didn't happen here, John, is I hope she didn't actually sign off on a severance package, because there's a great chance that whatever it is that they offered her is not even close to being enough. That's what happens in 90% of cases. So this is sounds like a very typical situation. Company decides to cut some costs, lets go of people. Well, guess what? They have significant severance obligations to their employees. And it's not a week per year, and it's not 2 weeks per year. It's significantly more. So what she can do and what everyone can do is use the severance calculator to find out how much severance is owed. Let's do that right now and see exactly what severance is owed. And of course, you can find the severance calculator at pocketemploymentlawyer.ca. So she's an accounting clerk at the age of 53, been there for 4 years. The severance that she's owed is 6 months, okay? That's more than a month per year. That's why you go to the severance calculator. That's why you do that before you accept anything. If you go there after, it's too late. So do the right thing, pocketemploymentlawyer.ca.
0: Thank you, Lior. 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

0: All right, Ask a Lawyer continues on CP24. 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You can also use that QR code on the right side of your screen anytime as well. We've gotten to our main topic. It's a really important one. Well, they're all important every week, Lior, but this one especially, and that's what you need to do to get a fair severance package. So if you don't know any of these points, listen up. The first one is huge. Do not sign anything, regardless of how much pressure is being applied to you by your employer, right?
1: Well, yeah, the first thing and the main thing to do to get proper severance is not to accept inadequate severance. So your employer is going to offer you severance in most cases. That severance is not adequate. That severance is a lot less than what you're owed. In most cases, it's not even close. But if you don't know that and you feel the pressure, and you accept it, you're going to give up your rights. Every single week, sometimes multiple times a week, I hear from individuals that have signed off on that severance, realize that they've made a mistake, and are asking me to help them. Unfortunately, I cannot help in that situation. Once you've accepted that severance offer, it's not possible to get out of it in most cases. Yes, I know there's a deadline. Don't worry about that deadline. That deadline doesn't mean anything because your rights don't expire on that arbitrary date. So don't worry about that pressure tactic. Get some legal advice. You're going to give up your rights. That's not a way to get your full severance.
0: The second point, Lior, with this topic is go over your employment contract. Now, if you never had an employment contract, we like that too. That's even better. But if you have one, make sure you go over it, yeah?
1: You said it perfectly, John. If you never sign an employment contract, an employment agreement, you're a happy person. The reason for that is there's nothing limiting your severance. An employment agreement can try to limit your severance. So one of the first things you want to do is get a hold, find a copy of your employment agreement. Maybe you signed it 6 months ago, maybe a few years ago. We want to see it. There's a chance that that agreement tries to limit your entitlements, and we need to review that. Now, just because it tries to limit your entitlements doesn't mean that it does so. Doesn't mean that it actually has the effect of limiting your severance, but we need to review it. Without having that agreement, it's going to be very hard to properly assess what you're owed. So getting a copy of that agreement, even if you have to ask your employer for it, very helpful so that we can move ahead and get that full severance.
0: Finally, Laura, the third point about this, about getting proper severance, what you need to do or don't do is sign anything, as we mentioned before, talking to Lior or another employment lawyer. Do not.
1: Yeah, so you got to get some legal advice. You absolutely have to. We need to properly assess what you're owed and then put in a strategy in place to get you what you're owed. In many cases, it's not a complicated process. It requires the company to hear from us so that we can say, wait a sec, company, the severance that you're offered is not adequate. Here's why, and here's what the real amount is. Once a company hears from us, they do what they're supposed to do. They pay that proper severance, and we move on. But you can't do that on your own. So I've said this before. If for some reason you don't like me, okay, contact another employment lawyer. But otherwise, reach out. Let's have that discussion and assessment and get that severance that you're owed. Usually in a few weeks, this is all done. It's over. You get the proper amount, which could be 5 or 10 times what you've been offered, because that's what the law says you should be getting.
0: And that will cover off the main topic for this week, Lior. But I think we still got some time for a phone call. So let's listen in and talk about that, too.
2: I've been 33 years as a truck driver. Three people got let go or quit on my shift that used to be four people. I'm now the only person on this shift, and I have to do the bulk of the work for the people that are there. And it's been a year. They have not hired anybody back, and my workload's gotten worse and worse and worse. Is that really fair? Because now I'm working longer. What can I do about that?
1: So, John, not only is it not fair, it's potentially illegal. And here's why. This person, when they accepted this job, they signed up for a certain job. I'm going to have these responsibilities, this workload. That was the deal. Well, the company now has decided to change that deal. All of a sudden, he's going to be doing the work of three or four other people. They're changing that workload. It's not what he signed up for. He signed up for job one. Now he's doing job one times four. That's not the deal. And anytime the deal changes, that your employer changes your job in a significant way, that could be a constructive dismissal. Constructive dismissal happens when your employer changes your terms of employment in a big way. That is certainly a big change. So his options now are, yeah, he can continue doing the job of four people and hope for the best, or he can say, no, enough is enough. That's not the deal. That's not okay. I'm going to treat this as a termination, as a constructive dismissal, and make you pay me my full severance. That could be quite a few months of pay that he's owed. So if he or anyone else in that situation want to pursue a constructive dismissal, not a problem. Just reach out and we'll make it happen.
0: If you've watched a show before, you may realize that often what happens with employment matters is they become disability matters when the two combine. Well, Leora and the team have you covered. The other half of what the firm does is disability law. 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

0: And we are back with more Ask a Lawyer. This is CP24. Thank you very much for joining us again this week. John Scholes here and Lior Samfiru, employmentlawyer.ca, to reach out to Lior. And the other half of his team, by the way, very capable on the disability side, to reach out them as you should. Same phone number, 1-855-821-5900. For the purpose of this segment, though, it's going to be ask at disabilityrights.ca. Lior, I did mention it that you guys cover off that half of the business, but tell me a little more about what you cover as it pertains to what you do, right?
1: Yeah, so John, when you're off on a disability leave, when you can't work, when you're sick, you still have to have some income, right? You still, because you still have bills to pay, you still have financial obligations, you can't afford to just not have income. Well, because of that, there's various ways to get income, disability benefits. Oftentimes it's through an insurance policy that you may have through work, short-term disability or long-term disability. There's also various government benefits you can qualify for when you're not able to work for a long period of time. So while it's a great thing to have these benefits, in too many cases and way too often, they don't pay when they should. Either the insurance company doesn't want to pay and they find ways to cut you off or deny you benefits, or those government benefits deny you as well, and you are left there saying, oh my God, what do I do now? I can't work, but I'm not getting these benefits that I'm supposed to be getting. Well, as bad as that sounds, there's a solution, there is help. We deal with that every single day. We have a whole team dedicated to helping those individuals that are not getting those disability benefits when they should be getting them. Oftentimes, it's when they're cut off or denied, even though the doctor that they have still says they're sick, they're unable to work. If that resonates with you or anyone you know, if your benefits have stopped or they never started when they should have, I want you to reach out. Our team will get to work immediately to help you get those benefits so that you can have that money while you're getting better and trying to get healthy.
0: As always, Lior, I have an email question momentarily, but I want to get first to a listener question from one of the radio shows as it pertains to the disability side as well. So listen up.
2: I've been off work for almost 2 years because of ongoing mental health issues. My insurer just told me they don't think there's enough medical evidence to keep paying my long-term disability benefits. They say I should be able to do some other kind of work now. The problem is my doctors completely disagree. This whole situation is adding a lot of stress and making things worse. What are my options?
1: Now, John, that's one of the insurance company's favorite reasons to give to cut off benefits, saying there's just not enough medical information. If we had more medical information, maybe then we'll allow you to continue getting benefits. Well, no, you don't need all medical information. If you're unable to work and your doctor's supporting you and says, no, you can't work, you're dealing with a serious medical issue, that should be enough. Yeah, I know you can't see mental health issues on an X-ray or an MRI machine. It doesn't make them any less real. It's real, it could be debilitating, and for an insurance company to say, oh, we just don't know enough, it's nonsense. They do know enough, they're choosing to ignore it. So if you can't work and your doctor's telling you you can work, don't even try, you're not well enough, that insurance company should pay you, and they will pay you once they hear from us. Once we get involved and we call them on their nonsense, they will do what they have to. They're hoping to get away with it. Don't let them get away with it. Let's make sure that you get those benefits. And of course, it starts by reaching out as soon as there's an issue.
0: We appreciate that caller with that question. Lior, I want to get to the email question now. It is this. What's the biggest mistake people make when dealing with their long-term disability insurance company?
1: And John, I hate saying this, but the biggest mistake they make is they assume that the insurance company is on their side. They assume that they're on their side. And because of that, they take whatever the insurance company says for granted. The insurance company says you have to do this. Okay. The insurance company says you don't qualify for this. Okay. The insurance company denies their appeal. Okay. There's nothing I can do, because if the insurance company says they must know, they're there to support me. No. The insurance company is not on your side. Their job is to not have to pay, not to spend the money, to come up with a reason and a basis not to pay benefits. You have to remember that. It's not a friendly relationship in most cases. So if you're dealing with an insurance company, don't take their word for granted. Don't do what they say just because they said it. Let's talk. Let's make sure that you do the right thing so you preserve your rights, your benefits, and that you don't give the company, the insurance company, a reason to cut you off. They're not on your side. They're there to look after themselves. So you have to look after yourself.
0: Well done, my friend. We'll take one more short break, then we'll climb back underneath the employment law tent and wrap it up with a phone call again this week. So stay with us. We have more Ask a Lawyer coming up.
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0: Welcome back. 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I want to remind you, anytime immediately following the show or anytime after that, reach out to Lior and the team with your employment law matters. 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And we are going where we usually go at the end of the show every week, Lior. That is to a listener phone call. So let's get to that right now.
1: I've worked for a company for 33 years. A new company came and took over the old company, and they made us sign a one-year contract. Keep my same job, keep my same position. After 1 year, if they decide to let us all go, do they pay us 1 year or do they pay me 34 years?
0: Great question.
2: So what happens if a company buys a business and you continue working with that new company is they inherit your service. So down the road, if they let you go and they have to pay you severance based on all the years that you had before. So in this case, if the company lets him go at some point, they have to account for the 34 years in paying that severance. But there's another nuance to this case. They've put him on a 12-month contract. So they're telling him 12 months from now, you're going to be out of a job. They're giving him 12 months notice. That 12 months notice counts towards his severance, but he's still going to be owed more to make up the difference. So we're going to go once more to the severance calculator. You can find that at pocketemploymentlawyer.ca, and let's see what that gives us. So he's a 59-year-old, been there for 33 years. Man, that's a long period of time. The company is giving him 12 months notice through that 12-month contract. That counts towards his entitlements, but his full entitlements, as you see at the bottom, is 20 to 24 months. So they still owe him another 10 to 12 months pay to make up that difference. So remember, if that happens and the business is sold, but the best advice I'm going to give you, if you're getting a job offer from a buyer, let me see that offer before you accept it to make sure you're not giving up your rights.
0: Was this employer kind of hoping that the 1 year would cover them off and they wouldn't have to pay the, you know, severance for 33 prior years? Is that the thinking there?
2: That's exactly what they hope. And for some people, if they had less service, they may have been right. They may have covered off most or if not all of the severance. If this guy had been there for 10 years, then the 12 months would have covered off that severance. He's been there for 33 years. 12 months is about half of what he's owed. So that's why you always get that legal advice. A lot of people say, yeah, you got 12 months notice. That's enough. Of course, it's not enough for him. He's owed twice that. That's why we're here. And that's why you got to reach out.
0: And that is why we are just about done for the week. 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
4: 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I won!

0: live in Etobicoke. That's where an investigation is underway following a shooting that left a man seriously injured this afternoon. We'll have those details coming up. A cyclist has been rushed to hospital after being struck by a vehicle on Harvard Street. And police have arrested four more people in connection with two incidents targeting the Jewish community in North York a few weeks ago. This is Toronto's breaking news, CP24. I'm Liz West. Police are looking for a suspect this following a shooting that left a man seriously injured in Etobicoke. For more on this, I'm joined now by CP24's Andrew Brennan. Andrew, what can you tell us about this incident?
1: Well, this incident getting a call into police in the 4 o'clock hour, Liz, late 4 o'clock hour, and we got here not too long after that, rushing through traffic. But when we did hear from those that were here on scene as this happened, some of the neighbors talking about, one, the amount of shots, hearing about half dozen, and also about the suspect fleeing the scene in a dark colored sedan. Richard was the man who made the first 911 call, he tells me, and this is what he saw.
2: There's been these guys working up on the roof using the air nailer all day and hearing pop, pop, pop. And I'm just hanging out in my bedroom reading a book, just taking it easy. But I hear these four, five, maybe six loud bangs. I'm like, that's not an air nailer. Who's firing off fireworks in the middle of 4 p.m. on a Wednesday? And I look out my window and that was definitely not fireworks.
1: So you saw the suspect fleeing into a dark-colored sedan. He described it as being a black color and also potentially a Hyundai or Honda, but certainly a sedan. Now, we have gotten information from police that just say that they're looking for a dark-colored vehicle, so this would fit in that very generic description. They also describe a man in his 30s being shot, but not much details beyond that. Liz, what Richard told me is he heard this man on the ground of his driveway screaming for help. And that 911 call being made by one of his neighbors, of course, the man who we spoke to. And the other thing that Richard was saying is, in terms of the response time, he said the police were here within 2 to 3 minutes. And we do not know the extent of this man's injuries, are described as serious, unclear if they are life-threatening still at this time. But we are down the street from Etobicoke General here on Westmore. It meets at the corner of Humber College with the hospital. If this is not an emergency trauma run, then he would have been able to get to a hospital very quickly once the ambulance arrived. That being said, we do not, as I've mentioned before, know the extent of this man's injuries, if it was required for him to have to be rushed downtown to one of those trauma centers. But right now, when we're hearing from people, whether it's Richard or other people that live on Westmore or in the surrounding streets, they talk about this being a rather safe enclave between areas that they seemingly feel do not so much safe in. Richard was actually describing it as a straight shot between areas where, or on Finch, where he's routinely seen shootings, and then south of us near Etobicoke General on Humber College, where there's frequent stabbings, but always has felt safe on his street. Now that change, that semblance, potential illusion shattered a little bit tonight. I'll send it back to you.
0: Okay, thank you for that, Andrews. That's CP24, Andrew Brennan. And a cyclist has been injured after being struck by a vehicle on Harvard near Ossington. Chopper 24 over the scene at Gray Street. The collision happened around 3:15 this afternoon, and police say a woman in her 20s was struck. She has serious injuries but is expected to survive. The driver involved remained at the scene. Harvard is closed in the area, so you're being asked to avoid it. And the OPP reporting a spike in fatal collisions this year. 133 people have died in crashes on OPP-patrolled roads. That's up 22% from the same time last year. Sergeant Kerry Schmidt is emphasizing the importance of wearing a seatbelt, noting there have been 26 deaths stemming from people not wearing a seatbelt.
3: Absolutely. No reason for that to be happening. And sadly, we are getting called to these crashes and these fatalities, and there's nothing we can do. The vehicle has safety systems, airbags, crumple zones, safety cages to keep you protected. But the only way you can take advantage of those systems is actually if you're actually buckled in that vehicle. Because if you get thrown from that vehicle, physics doesn't play any favorites for anybody, and you're going to be tossed out, and you're going to be paying a much bigger price than if you were, properly buckled inside that safe, protective cage of a vehicle.
0: Now, Sergeant Schmidt says traffic fatalities are not just up over last year. They're also above the five-year average. And four more arrests have been made in shootings that targeted the Jewish community, and police say they involved gel blaster guns. One of the shootings occurred on May 7th at the Congregation Hasidei Bobov Synagogue. That's near Bathurst in the 401. A second shooting happened a week earlier near Bathurst in Lawrence. And police say in both cases, the victims were easily identifiable as members of the Jewish community. Investigators eventually determined the shootings were connected. Two men and a 16-year-old boy and a 17-year-old girl are now facing charges.
4: We look at these cases not in isolation. We looked at them collectively. There's been a number of incidents targeting the Jewish community. They feed a broader threat picture. We're always looking at the evidence to see if there's linkages between these cases. And if they do surface, then they obviously will be linked together and will prosecute as such. Also looking at the continuum of how hate crime is often a precursor to terrorism. And, you know, that is why our hate crime unit is embedded in our counterterrorism unit, to make sure that these investigations can streamline easily into the terrorism space.
0: And police have shared images of the Nerf gel blaster guns seized as part of this investigation. A male suspect and female suspect still being sought, but police did not provide any descriptions during today's news conference. And York Regional Police warning of an increased police presence near Vaughan City Hall for a training exercise. Police are conducting the training exercise in the area of 2141 Major McKenzie Drive West, resulting in a high amount of officers. Now, the training got underway at 6 p.m., and York Regional Police add there's no reason for public concern. And Durham police have laid sex charges against a Whitby man and fear there could be more victims. 65-year-old Ahmed Ashraf was arrested Wednesday after police investigated allegations that a 16-year-old was sexually assaulted while working for him at a frozen dessert business. This was in 2021. Ashraf facing three counts each of sexual assault and sexual exploitation, with police appealing to anyone else with information to please come forward. And there's lane restrictions on the eastbound Gardner tonight, and that's because of some emergency repairs. The city says severe potholes have developed on the eastbound Gardner. That's approaching the Humber River. So crews have closed two eastbound lanes. That's from Grand Avenue to the eastbound Lakeshore Boulevard off-ramp. Now, the off-ramp's also closed as well. The closure is in place until 6 a.m. That's when one eastbound lane will reopen and one will remain closed tomorrow for this repair work. All lanes and the off-ramp expected to reopen bright and early Friday morning, 6 a.m. And experts in gasoline prices believe the fluctuation in costs are going to continue into the summer. CTV's Janice Golding has more.
5: After a brief dip in recent days, prices at the pumps climbed 6 cents overnight.
6: Yeah, really, really, really high.
7: I don't like it, but we can't control it.
8: Yeah, maybe I'm going to drive less.
5: Gas is now sitting at 175.9 cents per liter.
9: That really sets the stage for even higher prices as we head into the rest of June and July, with global supplies diminishing rather rapidly.
5: While today's prices are still far lower than the peak in early May, which hit 195.9 cents per liter, Canadians for Affordable Energy says we can expect more volatility as the war in the Middle East rages on.
9: The rather discouraging news today that Iran has fired on both Bahrain and Kuwait.
5: Every time there's talk of a peace deal overseas, prices drop. And then when things collapse, prices bounce back up.
10: I'm not happy at all. I have a fleet of vehicles and it's costing me a lot of extra money. It depends on the month, but we're up $4,000 or $5,000 a month.
5: Given the conflict, shipping traffic along Iran's Strait of Hormuz has stalled, meaning oil exports from Persian Gulf states, which produce about 20% of the world's oil, are being prevented.
9: In the case of the United States, they produce 13.5 million barrels a day, but they consume 21 billion barrels.
5: Dan McTague warns the U.S. will be facing a shortage by August.
9: Another 30, 40 days of this, and we are in very serious trouble.
5: A worldwide shortage will inevitably mean higher prices in Canada, something many people we spoke to say they don't want to deal with.
11: It's honestly a lot right now, seeing that a lot more things are already expensive, so it's kind of hard for us to buy gas, so I may just be walking this entire summer.
12: Yeah, I have a wedding to go to this weekend, and that's basically it. That's yeah.
5: No more travel for the summer?
12: No, you can't afford it.
5: Beyond that, McTague says if this continues, sooner or later we'll even be dealing with rationing or other conservation efforts, something we haven't seen since the oil crisis of 1973.
13: As it stands, McTague says Canada produces about 5.5 million barrels of oil a day and ships the majority, or 3.8 million barrels, to the United States. Janice Golding, CTV News.
0: It's 8:40, 25 degrees. This is Toronto's breaking news, CP24. We'll have a look at Toronto's top stories next.
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0: Police looking for a suspect following a shooting that left a man seriously injured in Etobicoke. A cyclist has been rushed to hospital, this after being struck by a vehicle on Harvard Street. And police have arrested four or more people in connection with the two incidents targeting the Jewish community in North York a few weeks ago. Stay with CP24 for more on these stories. 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CTV's Mike Walker reports it includes a $5 million investment in youth violence prevention programs.
1: I've experienced and watched some of my close peers become victims to the justice system, gun violence.
2: It was an encounter with a youth worker that Jacob said helped turn his life around, find a summer job placement, and support through programs that are designed to prevent youth violence.
3: I'm learning a lot, gaining confidence. I got in to do different type of placements with the city.
2: Today, the mayor and police chief announcing Toronto's summer safety plan is being expanded this year.
4: It's a commitment to community safety and well-being.
2: Offering 200 programs to thousands of youth and families across the city.
4: Our goal is simple: to connect Toronto's young people and families to opportunities that help make sure the summer is a fun time, is safe.
2: The city has invested $5 million into programs, services, and events that are meant to help young people through job opportunities, mental health supports, violence prevention, sports and arts, plus access to community spaces.
5: What we leave them with is the ability to think of different opportunities and different alternatives.
2: Solitaire is a program manager at the Forgiveness Project. He says last summer they supported more than 500 youth through a wide range of programs, including mentorship and job-ready training.
5: And the youth being able to be empowered and feel like there is more than what they see in their neighborhoods. There's a lot of opportunities. It's immeasurable.
2: The city and police looking to build on last year's success that saw more than 15,000 youth participate in the program, with 5,000 receiving mental health supports and training, and more than 500 parents and caregivers supported through violence prevention programs and workshops. The city reports the programs have contributed to a 40% reduction in youth violence.
6: Provides alternative opportunities for at-risk youth. It empowers families. And it takes proactive measures to prevent harm through the lens of community safety and well-being.
2: Jacob plans to work with at-risk youth this summer and says targeted programs are key to prevent violence.
3: When they see someone that looks like them or has been in the same position, I feel like, yeah, that's when they feel like, okay.
2: This year, the city is launching a new online search tool to make it easier for youth and their families to find programs and services in their neighborhood. Mike Walker, CTV News.
0: And the stage is set for contract talks between the Ford government and the unions representing Ontario's education workers to begin. The province's five major public education unions have served notice to bargain. That means negotiations must get underway within 15 days. It also means any potential job action could start as early as this fall. Now, some of the issues the unions are looking to address in the talks include class sizes, staffing challenges, and what they say is inadequate funding.
7: We have been ready for months. We are organized, aligned, and prepared to move forward to protect publicly funded education. Our members have been unequivocal. They expect real, measurable improvements to learning and working conditions, not delays, not excuses, and not political theater.
8: Right now, all education workers are being stretched beyond their limits. Across Ontario, we are seeing inadequate staffing levels, growing violence in schools, increasing student needs, and not enough supports for students with special education needs. Too many workers are being asked to do more with less, while students are not getting the support or the attention they deserve.
9: We urge this government to come to the table ready to bargain, ready to move beyond the posturing, the politics, and the power grabs at the expense of local communities and voices. Ready instead to focus on real issues impacting students each and every day. Ready to work together with Ontario's 255,000 plus teachers and education workers to realize the best possible learning and working conditions for students and everyone in our schools.
0: A statement from Education Minister Paul Calandra's office reads, "We remain optimistic that all sides can work together in good faith toward fair and responsible agreements that support students, families, educators, and taxpayers. While there will be important discussions ahead, all parties share the same goal of keeping students in the classroom, maintaining stability in our schools, and supporting strong student outcomes across the province." And a modest rebound for real estate sales in the GTA last month. More than 6,500 homes in the region changed hands in May. That's up 6.3% compared to a year ago. The average selling price was down about 4.5% in that same time. And new listings fell by nearly 18% year over year. The Toronto Regional Real Estate Board says prices could still rise this year if sales continue to strengthen, but buyers

0: you know, providing a little bit of support for price. And so if you, you know, account for the time of year and then look at the month over month trend for pricing, it's flatlining a little bit.
1: And May was the third straight month that housing sales rose, that according to the Real Estate Board. This is Toronto's breaking news, CP24. More news straight ahead. Stay with us.
2: And now your summer forecast with Ariana.
3: A major heat wave's moving in, courtesy of Love Island, USA. Forecasts predict 100% chance of romance and drama. Team, how's it feeling out there? Woo! 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We're seeing hot spots nationwide. No doubt this will be the hottest season yet. 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
1: Fest kicks off on July 3rd, runs all the way through to the 26th. And a new art exhibit in the city is making creative use of iconic Canadian packaging design. The Selling Canada show at the Redhead Gallery on Richmond Street includes images from Canadian public life, including Canadian Tire, Habitant Soup, and Tim Hortons, all to explore consumer culture and national identity. Now, the artist involved is Christopher Rolo. He spoke with CP24's Sija Lu tonight.
19: So this is one of the paintings I did. This is a reproduction of a painting that's about 2 feet by 3 feet. Mm-hmm. And this painting, like I said, explores the Tim Hortons branding and also sort of consumption and waste and things that we see on the side of the street. Another piece that's in the exhibit.
20: All the nostalgic feels when we see that one, Canadian Tire money.
19: So this is the now extinct Canadian Tire banknote, one of the older designs, and I've done it in the Hudson's Bay Company colors because it was recently acquired by them. I even have some small currency I can give you. Don't go spend it all in one place.
20: Oh, 5 cents.
19: Yeah,
20: I can get a lot with this these days with inflation.
19: That's right, yeah. And then finally,

0: And another piece that's really nostalgic is Laurentian pencil crayons. Yes. So here I'm really exploring nostalgia. And also just like, it's sort of a combination of makes you feel good and also reminds you of the past. So there's like a kind of happy and sad feeling. And this one's interesting in particular because in the packaging, the original packaging, there was a U absent in the spelling. So there's a lot of discussion and exploration of what really is Canadian identity and language in many of the pieces I've done.
1: Oh, and then you also have the candy that has been discontinued, I think, as recently as last year?
0: Correct, yeah. So this piece is actually a three-dimensional sculpture that's about 14 by 14 by 14. And each side, the design slowly disintegrates to nothing. So like the actual candy itself, the painting goes extinct before your eyes. This one's more fun to see in real life, so come down to the exhibit for sure.
2: It's Christopher Arullo on the Selling Canada exhibit. This is Toronto's breaking news, CP24. We'll have a look at Toronto's top stories next.

0: are you today? Good morning. I'm Betty, and I am here for my volunteer baby cuddling volunteer shift today. We are grandmothers, we're mothers, and experienced volunteers in the hospital with a minimum of 5 years volunteer experience before this program. The nurses and staff tend to medical care. The baby cuddlers, we are the loving arms and give love to the babies in the absence of the parents. We all like to feel loved, and we all like that special touch when someone gives us a hug. So it is rewarding for us to be here as well.
1: Hi, my name is Mitzi Lagessa, and this is my daughter, Avia Brooke. This program is really useful for premature baby or any babies that are hard. Any circumstances in here in NICU. Holding the baby is really benefits for the child, like brain development, and it have a lot of benefits for the progress too.
0: You are such a precious gift, and welcome to our world.
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7: Man, this watch hasn't been in style since I had it here.
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7: Who are you?
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10: Hamilton.
11: Oh,
10: Hamilton.

0: And we're live in Etobicoke. That's where an investigation's underway following a shooting that left a man seriously injured this afternoon. We'll have those details ahead. A cyclist has been rushed to hospital, this after being struck by a vehicle on Harvard Street. And police have arrested four more people in connection with the two incidents targeting the Jewish community in North York a few weeks ago. This is Toronto's breaking news, CP24, and I'm Liz West. And police looking for a suspect following a shooting that left a man seriously injured in Etobicoke. And for more on this, I'm joined now by CP24's Andrew Brennan. Andrew, what details do you have for us?
1: Well, Liz, not a lot of details from police, but we did have, in terms of people that were here on Westmore that connects from up to Finch down to Humber College. We spoke to one man who was among the first. In fact, he was the first to call 911 in attempts to try to get help here after this man was shot. And he saw this man, he said, screaming for help as he was laying on the driveway. Listen to this.
2: There's been these guys working up on the roof using the air nail all day and hearing pop, pop, pop. And I'm just hanging out in my bedroom reading a book, taking it easy. But I hear these four, five, maybe six loud bangs. I'm like, that's not an air nailer. Who's firing off fireworks in the middle of 4 p.m. on a Wednesday? I look out my window and that was definitely not fireworks.
1: Now, police said that they got the call in the 4 o'clock hour saying that there was a man in his 30s that was found with serious injuries. It's unclear his current state in a hospital at this time, Liz. But looking around from the amount of evidence markers and also having forensics taking bullet casings and shell casings, I should say, in as evidence. By the way, the forensic truck was here for quite a while and now is still behind me at this time. The work still does continue. This side street that connects, again, from Humber College up to Finch and beyond is still closed for a very short overall span, but that has led to a lot of people that are trying to make their way around in the neighborhood to take the long way. Ultimately, though, we're still waiting to get those details on where this man is in terms of his condition in hospital. But all that we can have from police in terms of what they're looking for is a suspect that was seen fleeing in a car, a dark colored sedan. We did hear from Richard earlier on that he says he believed it was a black sedan that was potentially a Hyundai or a Honda, but ultimately still remains to be seen. If anyone out there does have details, though, 23rd Division up here in the Rexdale and North Etobicoke area is looking to speak to you. I'll send it back to you, Liz.
0: Okay, live in Etobicoke, that's CP24's Andrew Brennan. Thanks for that. And a cyclist has been injured after being struck by a vehicle on Harvard near Ossington. Chopper 24 was over the scene. It was at Gray Street, and the collision happened around 3:15 this afternoon. Police say a woman in her 20s was struck. Now, she has serious injuries, but is expected to survive. The driver involved did remain at the scene. Harvard is closed in the area, and you're being asked to avoid it. And the OPP reporting a spike in fatal collisions this year. 133 people have died in crashes on OPP-patrolled roads. That's up 22% from the same time last year. Sergeant Kerry Schmid is emphasizing the importance of wearing a seatbelt, noting there's been 26 deaths stemming from people not wearing a seatbelt.
3: Absolutely. No reason for that to be happening. And sadly, we are getting called to these crashes and these fatalities, and there's nothing we can do. The vehicle has safety systems, airbags, crumple zones, safety cages to keep you protected. But the only way you can take advantage of those systems is actually if you're actually buckled in that vehicle. Because if you get thrown from that vehicle, physics doesn't play any favorites for anybody, and you're going to be tossed out, and you're going to be paying a much bigger price than if you were, properly buckled inside that safe, protective cage of a vehicle.
0: And Sergeant Schmidt says traffic fatalities are not just up over last year, they're also above the five-year average. And four more arrests have been made in shootings targeting the Jewish community that police say involved gel blaster guns. For more on this story, we're joined by CP24's Sija Liu. Sija?
4: Liz, police are telling us these shootings incidents were not random, that the Jewish community was deliberately targeted. And today we learned that four more people have been arrested, and they are quite young in age. Two men from Toronto have been arrested, ages 20 and 23, as well as a 17-year-old boy from Toronto, as well as a 17-year-old girl from Thornhill. Police tonight are still searching for two more suspects, a male and female, believed to be underage, but we don't have any details of those suspects just yet. The first incident happened on April 30th near Bathurst and Lawrence. People were injured after someone in an SUV fired shots from a Nerf-like gel bead gun. Fortunately, no one's injuries were serious. The second alleged incident happened on May 7th when three people standing in front of the Congregation Chassidei Bobov Synagogue near Bathurst and Highway 401 were shot at with a similar firearm, a gel bead sort of gun, from a passing SUV. One person suffered minor injuries. In both these incidents, the suspects got away in a blue Lexus SUV. Earlier today, we heard from Toronto Police Chief Superintendent Catherine Stevenson on the lasting impact that the Jewish community is feeling.
5: We look at these cases not in isolation. We looked at them collectively. There's been a number of incidents targeting the Jewish community. They feed a broader threat picture. We're always looking at the evidence to see if there's linkages between these cases. And if they do surface, then they obviously will be linked together and will prosecute as such. Also looking at the continuum of how hate crime is often a precursor to terrorism. And, you know, that is why our hate crime unit is embedded in our counterterrorism unit, to make sure that these investigations can streamline easily into the terrorism space.
4: Again, police say this was not an isolated incident, that this was targeted, and police tonight still searching for those two suspects. No descriptions on them just yet, Liz. We do know that they are believed to be youths.
0: Thanks for that. That's CP24's Sija Liu. And there is lane restrictions on the eastbound Gardner tonight. That's because of some emergency repairs. The city saying severe potholes have developed on the eastbound Gardner that's approaching the Humber River. Crews have closed two eastbound lanes from Grand River to the eastbound Lakeshore Boulevard off-ramp. And, of course, the off-ramp is also closed. The closure is in place until 6 a.m. when one eastbound lane will reopen. But one will remain closed tomorrow for the repair work to be done. So all lanes and the off-ramp will be open 6 a.m. on Friday. 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CP24, we'll have a look at Toronto's top stories next.
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0: Police are looking for a suspect following a shooting that left a man seriously injured in Etobicoke. A cyclist has been rushed to hospital after being struck by a vehicle on Harvard Street. And police have arrested four more people in connection with two incidents targeting the Jewish community in North York a few weeks ago. Stay with CP24 for more on these stories. For further details, head to cp24.com and the CP24 app. And the stage is now set for contract talks between the Ford government and the unions representing Ontario's education workers to begin. The province's five major public education unions have served notice to bargain, and that means negotiations must get underway within 15 days. It also means any potential job action could start as early as this fall. Some of the issues the unions are looking to address in the talks include class size, staffing challenges, and what they say is inadequate funding.
1: We have been ready for months. We are organized, aligned, and prepared to move forward to protect publicly funded education. Our members have been unequivocal. They expect real, measurable improvements to learning and working conditions, not delays, not excuses, and not political theater.
2: Right now, all education workers are being stretched beyond their limits. Across Ontario, we are seeing inadequate staffing levels, growing violence in schools, increasing student needs, and not enough supports for students with special education needs. Too many workers are being asked to do more with less, while students are not getting the support or the attention they deserve.
3: We urge this government to come to the table ready to bargain, ready to move beyond the posturing, the politics, and the power grabs at the expense of local communities and voices. Ready instead to focus on real issues impacting students each and every day. Ready to work together with Ontario's 255,000 plus teachers and education workers to realize the best possible learning and working conditions for students and everyone in our schools.
0: In a statement from Education Minister Paul Calandra's office, it says, "We remain optimistic that all sides can work together in good faith toward fair and responsible agreements that support students, families, educators, and taxpayers. While there will be important discussions ahead, all parties share the same goal of keeping students in the classroom, maintaining stability in our schools, and supporting strong student outcomes across the province." And a modest rebound for real estate sales in the GTA last month. More than 6,500 homes in the region changed hands in May. That's up 6.3% compared to a year ago. Now, the average selling price was down about 4.5% in the same time. And new listings, they fell by nearly 18% year over year. The Toronto Regional Real Estate Board says prices could still rise this year if sales continue to strengthen, but buyers still have substantial negotiating power.
4: Yeah, I mean, if you look at what's transpired over the last year or so, certainly we've seen sales increase, and I think that's on the back of improved affordability, both in terms of lower selling prices, as well as lower borrowing costs, and at the same time, we've seen inventory levels drop a little bit. But it's important to point out that we're still seeing, you know, quite a bit of supply out there relative to what we were seeing, say, in the initial recovery from the pandemic. And so, you know, if you're a home buyer out there today, you're still experiencing, you know, quite a bit of negotiating power, just not the same amount that you're seeing, say, this time last year. And that's had the effect of, you know, providing a little bit of support for price. And so if you account for the time of year and then look at the month over month trend for pricing, it's flatlining a little bit.
0: May was the third straight month housing sales rose, that according to the Real Estate Board. And experts in gasoline prices, they believe the fluctuation in costs are going to continue into the summer. CTV's Janice Golding has more.
5: After a brief dip in recent days, prices at the pumps climbed 6 cents overnight.
6: Yeah, really, really, really high.
7: I don't like it, but we can't control it.
8: Yeah, maybe I'm going to drive less.
5: Gas is now sitting at 175.9 cents per liter.
9: That really sets the stage for even higher prices as we head into the rest of June and July, with global supplies diminishing rather rapidly.
5: While today's prices are still far lower than the peak in early May, which hit 195.9 cents per liter, Canadians for Affordable Energy says we can expect more volatility as the war in the Middle East rages on.
9: The rather discouraging news today that Iran has fired on both Bahrain and Kuwait.
5: Every time there's talk of a peace deal overseas, prices drop. And then when things collapse, prices bounce back up.
10: I'm not happy at all. I have a fleet of vehicles, and it's costing me a lot of extra money. It depends on the month, but we're up $4,000 or $5,000 a month.
5: Given the conflict, shipping traffic along Iran's Strait of Hormuz has stalled, meaning oil experts from Persian Gulf states, which produce about 20% of the world's oil, are being prevented.
9: In the case of the United States, they produce 13.5 million barrels a day, but they consume 21 billion barrels.
5: Dan McTagg warns the U.S. will be facing a shortage by August.
9: Another 30, 40 days of this, and we are in very serious trouble.
5: A worldwide shortage will inevitably mean higher prices in Canada, something many people we spoke to say they don't want to deal with.
11: It's honestly a lot right now, seeing that a lot more things are already expensive, so it's kind of hard for us to buy a gas, so I may just be walking this entire summer.
12: Yeah, I have a wedding to go to this weekend, and that's basically it. That's yeah.
13: No more travel for the summer?
12: No, you can't afford it.
5: Beyond that, McTagg says if this continues, sooner or later we'll even be dealing with rationing or other conservation efforts, something we haven't seen since the oil crisis of 1973.
14: As it stands, McTagg says Canada produces about 5.5 million barrels of oil a day and ships the majority, or 3.8 million barrels, to the United States. Janice Golding, CTV News.
0: And Ottawa has endorsed a plan to rehome Canada's last remaining captive whales. There are 30 belugas and 4 dolphins at the shuttered theme park in Niagara Falls. Now, the Fisheries and Oceans Department has issued the first batch of permits to move the whales to aquariums in the U.S. and Spain, and will issue different permits closer to the move, expected in the next few months. Marineland says that the operation is an extraordinarily complex undertaking that's believed to be unprecedented in scale, and if the deal falls through, the animals could face euthanasia. June is stroke month, and it comes at a time when stroke numbers are rising, including more younger people experiencing one. It's been 20 years since Heart and Stroke launched guidelines that have transformed how care is delivered nationwide. Jennifer Sohm, a stroke survivor, joined CP24 earlier to share her experience, which included atypical symptoms.
15: So I had dizziness, the room spun, and with that dizziness came vomiting and a few cluster headaches, but nothing too serious. And it wasn't until the next day that I really realized that something was wrong, and I went to work and I couldn't really put my finger on what I needed to do. I wasn't confused at all. I wouldn't call it confusion, but I had this huge overwhelm, like I didn't know where to start.
0: Now, according to the Heart and Stroke Foundation, there are 108,000 strokes every year. That's one every 5 minutes, and nearly one in a million Canadians are living with the effects of strokes. It is 10:17, 22 degrees out. This is Toronto's breaking news, CP24. The Jays continued their series against the Atlanta Braves tonight, and we'll have the highlights after the break.
16: Finally, another big game for the big dog.
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0: A fundraiser in town tomorrow night will have people laughing, we guarantee it. Brian Millward has organized the Friends for Laugh stand-up show at the Second City, all to raise money for the Friends for Life bike rally.
2: So this is actually my fourth year doing the Friends for Life bike rally, and it's a huge fundraising event to raise money for organizations like the Toronto People with AIDS Foundation. And like Brandon said, we've known each other in the stand-up comedy world for at least 10 years. And so my dream was to put on the comedy show that I would want to see with all of my good friends who are absolutely hilarious and just raise a ton of money for an incredible cause. So it's sort of like bringing both worlds together.
0: And tickets for tomorrow night's show at the Second City are still available. The Friends for Life bike rally from Toronto to Port Hope, Kingston, or Montreal begins August 2nd. And a new art exhibition in the city is making creative use of iconic Canadian packaging design. It's the Selling Canada show at the Red Head Gallery on Richmond Street, and it includes images from Canadian public life, including Canadian Tire, Habitant Soup, and Tim Hortons, all to explore consumer culture and national identity. The artist involved is Christopher Rouleau, and he spoke with CP24's Sija Liu tonight.
3: So this is one of the paintings I did. This is a reproduction of a painting that's about 2 feet by 3 feet. Mm-hmm. And this painting, like I said, explores the Tim Hortons branding and also sort of consumption and waste and things that we see on the side of the street. Another piece that's in the exhibit.
4: All
3: is,
4: the nostalgic feels when we see that one, Canadian Tire money.
3: So this is the now extinct Canadian Tire banknote, one of the older designs, and I've done it in the Hudson's Bay Company colors because it was recently acquired by them. I even have some small currency I can give you. Don't go spend it all in one place.
4: Oh, 5 cents?
3: Yeah.
4: I can get a lot with this these days with inflation.
3: That's right, yeah. And then finally, another piece that's really nostalgic is Laurentian pencil crayons.
4: Yes.
3: So here I'm really exploring nostalgia and also just like it's sort of a combination of makes you feel good and also reminds you of the past. So there's like a kind of happy and sad feeling. And this one's interesting in particular because in the packaging, the original packaging, there was a U absent in the spelling. So there's a lot of discussion and exploration of what really is Canadian identity and language in many of the pieces I've done.
4: Oh, and then you also have the candy that has been discontinued, I think, as recently as last year?
3: Correct, yeah. So this piece is actually a three-dimensional sculpture that's about 14 by 14 by 14. And each side, the design slowly disintegrates to nothing. So like the actual candy itself, the painting goes extinct before your eyes. This one's more fun to see in real life, so come down to the exhibit for sure.
0: Selling Canada is on until June 20th. And a major music festival set to take over Toronto next month. The Beaches Jazz Fest returning for another year. This event is free for all ages and for the folks to attend includes performances from acclaimed artists, local talent, new generation musicians. Organizers saying about 1 million people expected to attend this festival over its month-long run.
6: This year we have all Canadian lineup, and we have bands from all parts of Ontario and the GTA that are going to be performing the best ever for great free entertainment for the entire family to come and join us.
0: The Beaches Jazz Fest kicks off July 3rd and runs through the 26th. And Luminato Festival back for another year. The annual summer multi-arts festival features Canadian and international artists who will illuminate the city with music, dance, theater, performance, art, and more. Now, this year's festival theme is play. The 26-day celebration will feature over 50 free and ticketed events, 140 performances across more than 25 locations in the city, and the festival runs until June 28th. And the Blue Jays were looking to end a three-game losing skid tonight as they continued their series with the Atlanta Braves.
13: Swing and a high fly ball deep out to right field. White turning at the fence. It's way gone.
0: Nathan Lucas giving Toronto the lead in the third inning, hitting his first home run of the year. He also extended his streak to a career-high 10 games. Now, the Braves stormed back with a pair of three-run home runs later in the game on their way to winning 7-3. The Jays will look to avoid being swept in the series finale tomorrow night. And the Tempo's hot streak, it came to an end tonight in Brooklyn as they took on the New York Liberty.
7: Here we go again in transition, drag screens in transition.
8: To step back three! Mabry drains it.
0: Marina Mabry and Brittany Sykes led with 17 points for the Tempo, but Toronto could not survive a massive fourth quarter push from the Liberty, losing the game 97-82. The Tempo back at home on Sunday, hosting the Chicago Sky. And then the Toronto Raptors were busy today locking up multiple key players. The team announced that they signed defender Renata Fast to a three-year deal. That's through the 28-29 season. Fast spent three seasons with Toronto during winning Defender of the Year during the 24-25 campaign. The team also inked a three-year deal with goaltender Reagan Kirk. The 25-year-old was among the league leaders in both goals against average and save percentage. Both Fast and Kirk, alongside defender Ella Shelton, also named as Toronto's three protected players as part of the PWHL expansion process. And this is Toronto's breaking news. CP24 will have a look at Toronto's top stories next.

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12: 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Are you?

0: We are live in Etobicoke. That's where an investigation is underway following a shooting that left a man seriously injured this afternoon. Details coming up. A cyclist has been rushed to hospital after being struck by a vehicle on Harvard Street. Police have arrested four more people in connection with two incidents targeting the Jewish community in North York a few weeks ago. This is Toronto's breaking news, CP24. I'm Liz West, and police are looking for a suspect this following a shooting that left a man seriously injured in Etobicoke. For more on this story, I'm joined now by CP24's Andrew Brennan. Andrew?
1: Hey, Liz, and here on Westmore, which connects going up from Humber College Boulevard to Finch and beyond, there is still a road closure here. There's some forensics that are on scene still, and this scene has now been held for several hours. Now, we do not know the current condition of this man in his 30s who was shot several times, it appears, at this location earlier on today. We do not know his condition at hospital, but hearing from people that were either witness to the initial gunshots and also saw what happened afterwards, and also other neighbors that have been speaking throughout the afternoon into the evening. This sounded like something that was very terrifying, one, to be able to witness, but also, two, incredibly violent as well when you're talking about a shooting in a neighborhood that is not used to it up here in northern Etobicoke. Now, here is some of the conversation I had with one of those neighbors. His name is Richard. When we were speaking to him, he happened to be the man who called 911 first to try to get help here, which he said happened within minutes.
2: Black sedan parked right over there, and so that was definitely the culprit. And I rushed downstairs, I called 911 on the first caller. I wanted to go out, but I wasn't sure if the guy was going to come back or not, so I waited a minute, and police showed up within like a minute or two. They were right up, Johnny on the spot, like helping the guy out, everything.
1: Now, Richard was telling me that the man on the drive was on the ground on the driveway screaming for help for someone to call 911. Of course, Richard doing so to try to get help here as fast as he could. And like I did say before, that help did arrive. Police, he said, coming first within minutes, he said 2 to 3. Now, in terms of the details that we have right now about suspect, we don't have many. According to Richard, he said he saw a man that was about 5'10 to 6 feet tall get into the waiting black sedan. Now, it's unclear if there was any other people in the car or if he had just gone off on his own. But he did say that ultimately that it was a black sedan. Police have told us at this point that they're looking for a dark colored vehicle. And they're asking anyone that may have information on what happened here between the hours of 4 and 5, if people have any details out there that they can help with, to give 23rd Division a call. That number, of course, all the numbers for the police divisions are the same except the last four digits. 416-808-2300 for 23 Division, Liz. I'll send it back to you.
0: Okay, thank you for that. That's CP24's Andrew Brennan. And a cyclist has been injured after being struck by a vehicle on Harvard near Ossington. Chopper 24 over the scene at Grace Street. The collision happened around 3:15 this afternoon, and police say a woman in her 20s was struck. She has serious injuries but is expected to survive. The driver involved remained at the scene. Harvard's closed in the area, and you're being asked to avoid it. And the OPP are reporting a spike in fatal collisions this year. 133 people have died in crashes on OPP-patrolled roads. That's up 22% from the same time last year. Sergeant Kerry Schmidt is emphasizing the importance of wearing a seatbelt, noting there have been 26 deaths stemming from people not wearing a seatbelt.
3: Absolutely. No reason for that to be happening. And sadly, we are getting called to these crashes and these fatalities, and there's nothing we can do. The vehicle has safety systems, airbags, crumple zones, safety cages to keep you protected. But the only way you can take advantage of those systems is actually if you're actually buckled in that vehicle. Because if you get thrown from that vehicle, physics doesn't play any favorites for anybody, and you're going to be tossed out, and you're going to be paying a much bigger price than if you were, properly buckled inside that safe, protective cage of a vehicle.
0: Schmidt says traffic fatalities are not just up over the last year, they're also above the five-year average. And four more arrests have been made in shootings targeting the Jewish community that police say involved gel blaster guns. For more on this, we're joined now by CP24's Sija Liu. Sija?
4: Liz, and police say this was a group of young people who did what they are calling targeted shootings, targeted incidents against the Jewish community here in Toronto. Like you mentioned, we learned today, four more arrests were made. Two men from Toronto, ages 20 and 23, a 16-year-old boy from Toronto, as well as a 17-year-old girl from Thornhill. And police tonight are still searching for two more suspects, a boy and girl, both believed to be under the ages of 18, although we don't have any descriptions of those two individuals just yet. But these are two incidents that took place. The first one happened on April 30th near Bathurst and Lawrence Avenue. They say that there was someone shooting out of an SUV using a gel gun, similar to those Nerf guns. One person was hurt, but not seriously. A second incident happened on May 7th. It was similar. Three people were standing outside the Congregation Shaday Bobov Synagogue near Bathurst and Highway 401 when they were shot with a similar imitation gun from a passing SUV. One person suffered minor injuries. Now, in both these cases, the suspects got away in a blue Lexus SUV. That is something police have said have linked these two cases together. And earlier today, we did hear from Toronto Police Chief Superintendent Catherine Stevenson, who says the Jewish community is quite shaken up by this because in the moment, you don't know that these guns are fake guns, that they are gel B guns. In the moment, when you hear shots going off, you are thinking this is real and it's having a lasting impact on the Jewish community. Take a listen to what she had to say.
5: We allege that members of the Jewish community were deliberately targeted. These incidents appear to have been organized and planned with more than one individual involved in the coordination. We know the profound effect incidents like this have on the community. Beyond the individuals directly involved, they create fear, anxiety, and uncertainty for countless others who see themselves reflected in the victims.
4: And again, police are quite concerned, especially given the young age of these suspects. And again, tonight, they are still searching for two more suspects, Liz, a boy and girl. We don't know their ages, but we know that they are youth and no description on them just yet. Back to you.
0: Okay, thanks for that. That's CP24's Sija Liu. And the city launched its summer safety plan today, which includes a $5 million investment in youth violence prevention programs. And CTV's Mike Walker has the story.
6: I've experienced and watched some of my close peers become victims to the justice system, gun violence.
7: It was an encounter with a youth worker that Jacobson helped turn his life around, find a summer job placement, and support through programs that are designed to prevent youth violence.
6: I'm learning a lot, gaining confidence. I got in to do a different type of placements with the city.
7: Today, the mayor and police chief announcing Toronto's summer safety plan is being expanded this year.
8: It's a commitment to community safety and well-being.
7: Offering 200 programs to thousands of youth and families across the city.
8: Our goal is simple, to connect Toronto's young people and families to opportunities that help make sure the summer is a fun time, is safe.
7: The city has invested $5 million into programs, services, and events that are meant to help young people through job opportunities, mental health supports, violence prevention, sports and arts, plus access to community spaces.
9: What we leave them with is the ability to think of different opportunities and different alternatives.
7: Solitaire is a program manager at the Forgiveness Project. He says last summer they supported more than 500 youth through a wide range of programs, including mentorship and job-ready training.
9: And the youth being able to be empowered and feel like there is more than what they see in their neighborhoods. There's a lot of opportunities. It's immeasurable.
7: The city and police looking to build on last year's success that saw more than 15,000 youth participate in the program, with 5,000 receiving mental health supports and training, and more than 500 parents and caregivers supported through violence prevention programs and workshops. The city reports the programs have contributed to a 40% reduction in youth violence.
10: Provides alternative opportunities for at-risk youth. It empowers families. And it takes proactive measures to prevent harm through the lens of community safety and well-being.
7: Jacob plans to work with at-risk youth this summer and says targeted programs are key to prevent violence.
6: When they see someone that looks like them or has been in the same position, I feel like, yeah, that's when they feel like, okay.
7: This year, the city is launching a new online search tool to make it easier for youth and their families to find programs and services in their neighborhood. Mike Walker, CTV News.
0: The Transportation Safety Board of Canada has released a report on a near collision between two GO trains in Burlington 2 years ago. Now, the board found that the crew of the train leaving Aldershot Station was distracted and missed a stop signal. The train went onto a different track. That's where another GO train was traveling in the opposite direction. The two trains carrying more than 400 passengers were stopped by their respective crews. The TSB says the narrowly averted catastrophic collision underscores the need for physical fail-safe train controls that can intervene when signal indications are not followed. And there's lane restrictions on the eastbound Gardner tonight. That's because of some emergency repairs. City saying severe potholes have developed on the eastbound Gardner approaching the Humber River. So crews have closed two eastbound lanes from Grand Avenue to the eastbound Lakeshore Boulevard off-ramp, and the ramp's also closed. The closure is in place until 6 a.m. Now, that's when one eastbound lane will reopen. One lane will remain closed tomorrow to finish the repair work, and then all lanes and the off-ramp are expected to reopen 6 a.m. Friday. 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CP24 will have a look at Toronto's top stories next.
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0: police are looking for a suspect. This following a shooting that left a man seriously injured in Etobicoke. And a cyclist has been rushed to hospital after being struck by a vehicle on Harvard Street. Police have arrested four more people in connection with two incidents targeting the Jewish community in North York a few weeks ago. Stay with CP24 for more on these stories. For further details, head to our website, cp24.com, and the CP24 app. A modest rebound for real estate sales in the GTA last month. More than 6,500 homes in the region changed hands in May. Now that's up 6.3% compared to a year ago. The average selling price was down about 4.5% in the same time. And new listings fell by nearly 18% year over year. The Toronto Regional Real Estate Board says prices could still rise this year if sales strength continue to strengthen, but buyers still have substantial negotiating power.
1: Certainly. I mean, if you're looking in most segments of the GTA resale market, in most neighborhoods, you're still going to have some negotiating power with prospective sellers. But at the same time, you know, we have seen market conditions tighten up a little bit. And so I think looking forward both to the second half of 2026, but also into 2027, I think that does suggest that, you know, all else being equal, we could start to see a little bit of upward pressure on pricing over the next year or so.
0: And May was the third straight month that housing sales rose, according to the Real Estate Board. And experts in gasoline prices, they believe fluctuation in costs will continue into the summer months. CTV's Janice Golding has more.
2: After a brief dip in recent days, prices at the pumps climbed 6 cents overnight.
3: Yeah, really, really, really high.
4: I don't like it, but we can't control it.
5: Yeah, maybe I'm going to drive less.
2: Gas is now sitting at 175.9 cents per liter.
6: That really sets the stage for even higher prices as we head into the rest of June and July, with global supplies diminishing rather rapidly.
2: While today's prices are still far lower than the peak in early May, which hit 195.9 cents per liter, Canadians for Affordable Energy says we can expect more volatility as the war in the Middle East rages on.
6: The rather discouraging news today that Iran has fired on both Bahrain and Kuwait.
2: Every time there's talk of a peace deal overseas, prices drop. And then when things collapse, prices bounce back up.
7: I'm not happy at all. I have a fleet of vehicles and it's costing me a lot of extra money. It depends on the month, but we're up $4,000 or $5,000 a month.
2: Given the conflict, shipping traffic along Iran's Strait of Hormuz has stalled, meaning oil exports from Persian Gulf states, which produce about 20% of the world's oil, are being prevented.
6: In the case of the United States, they produce 13.5 million barrels a day, but they consume 21 billion barrels.
2: Dan McTague warns the U.S. will be facing a shortage by August.
6: Another 30, 40 days of this, and we are in very serious trouble.
2: A worldwide shortage will inevitably mean higher prices in Canada, something many people we spoke to say they don't want to deal with.
8: It's honestly a lot right now. I'm seeing that a lot more things are already expensive, so it's kind of hard for us to buy gas, so I may just be walking this entire summer.
9: Yeah, I have a wedding to go to this weekend, and that's basically it. That's, yeah.
10: No more travel for the summer?
9: No, you can't afford it.
2: Beyond that, McTague says if this continues, sooner or later we'll even be dealing with rationing or other conservation efforts, something we haven't seen since the oil crisis of 1973.
10: As it stands, McTague says Canada produces about 5.5 million barrels of oil a day and ships the majority, or 3.8 million barrels, to the United States. Janice Golding, CTV News.
0: And Ottawa has endorsed a plan to rehome Canada's last remaining captive whales. There are 30 belugas and 4 dolphins at the shuttered theme park in Niagara Falls. The Fisheries and Oceans Department has issued the first batch of permits to move the whales to aquariums in the U.S. and Spain, and then will issue different permits closer to the move, expected in the next few months. Now, Marineland says the operation is an extraordinarily complex undertaking that's believed to be unprecedented in scale. If the deal falls through, the animals could face euthanasia. This is Toronto's breaking news, CP24. We'll have more news straight ahead. Stay with us.

Cypress Creek neighborhood. The Danforth is a gem in the city. It's a place you go if you want bustling patios, amazing food, and just the best time. I think it goes like this. Opa!

0: Amazing selection of baklava. If you have a sweet tooth, this is the place you need to be when you're visiting the city. Another gem in the city is this amazing Ethiopian restaurant. They have got some of the most incredible food, and when it comes to flavor and options, girl, thank you so much. It is endless. When I tell you, color, explosion, authenticity, I'm gonna need some help with this. Built back in 1919, originally as a movie theater, the Danforth Music Hall is a legendary music venue here in the city. Now, the tech has obviously updated quite a bit since 1919, but that original charm is still there. Blooming since 1911, Percy Waters Flower Market is an OG staple here in the Danforth. You have beautiful arrangements that will take your breath away. I mean, what more could a girl ask for? Toronto's Danforth neighborhood has it all, from incredible Greek authentic food to some really unique food finds and some Instagrammable spots. For more information, you can visit our website.
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welcome to our boutique ball presented by the Corsage Project. I'm Joanne Saleh, and I'm the volunteer chair of the Corsage Project. Founded in 2000, it was actually co-founded by my mother, Rona Saleh, and her friend and colleague, Carol Atkins. They worked in a vulnerable priority neighborhood, and they saw firsthand the need for students to celebrate with pride and in style. From day one, we partnered with the Children's Aid Foundation of Canada, and we're so grateful for the entire community for being part of this. So many hands have touched this journey, and we are just so appreciative and grateful to be here. As you can see, the boutique ball is a giant shopping bazaar. We have thousands of brand new dresses, and our participants, they get to come, they get to pick a brand new dress for their high school prom as well as their convocation. And we've proudly been operating for 25 years. This is a very happy day. There's a lot of smiles here. The boutique ball is our signature event. So today we have over 350 grade 12 graduates who are registered to attend. But we also strive to help students beyond the boutique ball. We have many partner organizations that are coming towards the end of today to pick up brand new dresses that they'll bring back to their community.

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1: For the last 10 years, I've been coming back to the Corsage Project and being a volunteer. And 11 years ago, I was a Corsage girl myself. So I love coming back and seeing the girls put on their perfect dress and get the perfect accessories and just go through the whole experience of prom themselves.
2: Hey, my name is Emma and I'm in grade 12.
3: I heard about this event from my teacher and I got very excited about it, and then I decided to sign up. And it means so much to me because I got to pick out a very beautiful dress right here. And without being here, I won't be able to get a dress for myself to go to prom.
0: Well, you've seen a lot of fashion here today. At our core, we're really here to celebrate education. High school graduation is an amazing accomplishment by any means, but the students we have here today have overcome tremendous odds. And we want to help them continue their education. So for students who come to Corsage Project and they're continuing on to college, university, a trade, we do have a community award and scholarship program that they're eligible to apply to encourage them to continue with their education after today. And again, while the boutique ball seems to be one day, it takes a full year to get to where we are today. So please visit our website and we'd love to welcome you to be involved.
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14: 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That's comfortable.

0: A man is seriously injured following a shooting in Etobicoke this afternoon. The latest on that investigation just ahead. A cyclist has been rushed to hospital after being struck by a vehicle on Harvard Street. And police have arrested four more people in connection with two incidents targeting the Jewish community in North York a few weeks ago. This is Toronto's breaking news, CP24, and I'm Liz West. Police looking for a suspect following a shooting that left a man seriously injured in Etobicoke. And for more on this story, I'm joined by CP24's Andrew Brennan. Andrew?
1: Liz, the call coming in just around 4:19 in the afternoon, and last updates now that we're seeing from the scene, the police tape is coming down. There's actually a police tow truck here taking away a vehicle, or at least it appears to be at this time. But at this time as well, no update from police on the suspect that they're looking for, a description of that person, and also as well on top of that, a clear description of the vehicle, the getaway vehicle that we had witnesses, neighbors, telling us about, as putting it in their own words. We spoke with one man particularly, the first person to make the 911 call, Richard, saying that he heard about a half dozen shots, and I'll let him explain what he also saw and heard after that.
2: There's been these guys working up on the roof using air nail all day and hearing pop, pop, pop, and I'm just hanging out in my bedroom reading a book, taking it easy. But I hear these four, five, maybe six loud bangs. I'm like, that's not an air nailer. Who's firing off fireworks in the middle, 4 p.m. on a Wednesday? I look out my window, and that was definitely not fireworks.
1: Richard tells me that he saw the man on the driveway screaming as he was asking for someone to help and call 911. Richard, of course, doing that. He said that the response time from police was mere minutes. He said that they were here. He just said 2 to 3 minutes to me earlier. And from that point, he said that there was very quick to get the victim in this case out from the scene and then off to hospital. We do not have an update on their current condition. All that we've been told by authorities is that they are in serious condition. Whether or not that is life-threatening does remain to be seen. In terms of the details that we know at this point about that person who was shot, all the police have told us is that they are a man in his 30s. When I spoke to neighbors, they said they didn't really know this person at all. Now, on top of the description that Richard gave us about the getaway vehicle, he described it as being a black-colored sedan. Police saying that at this point, Liz, that they're looking for a dark-colored vehicle. So that would be in line with what Richard said he saw. If anyone out there happened to have witnessed anything or is potentially thinking of coming forward, and they do so choose to, they can reach out to 23rd Division, 23 Division, at 416-808-2300. At this time, a suspect remains at large and someone still in hospital after having been shot here in North Etobicoke. I'll send it back to you.
0: Okay, thank you for that. That's CP24's Andrew Brennan. And four more arrests have been made in shootings targeting the Jewish community that police say involved gel blaster guns. For more on that story, we're joined by CP24's Sija Loom. What can you tell us about this, Sija?
3: Well, Liz, police say that this was a targeted shooting. It was no accident that they were targeting members of the Jewish community here in Toronto. This was organized and a planned attack. And that's why today they told us they arrested four more people, and they are quite young in age. Two men from Toronto were arrested, ages 20 and 23, as well as a 17-year-old girl from Thornhill and a 16-year-old boy from Toronto. Now, police are still searching for two more suspects, a male and female. We don't have much description at this time, but we do know that they are minors under the age of 18. This stems from two separate incidents. The first one happened on April 30th near Bathurst Street and Lawrence Avenue. Someone was injured after a person shot a gel BB gun similar to a Nerf gun from a passing SUV. The second incident happened on May 7th. It was quite similar. Three people were standing outside the Congregation Chassidei Bobov Synagogue posted a guard near Bathurst and Highway 401 when they were shot with a similar imitation firearm from a passing SUV. One person suffered minor injuries. Now, in both these incidents, similar imitation firearms were used, as well as the suspects getting away in a blue Lexus SUV. So police were able to connect these two incidents. Earlier today, we did hear from Toronto Police Chief Superintendent Catherine Stevenson on how this has shaken up the Jewish community.
4: We look at these cases not in isolation. We looked at them collectively. There's been a number of incidents targeting the Jewish community. They feed a broader threat picture. We're always looking at the evidence to see if there's linkages between these cases. And if they do surface, then they obviously will be linked together and will prosecute as such. Also looking at the continuum of how hate crime is often a precursor to terrorism. And, you know, that is why our hate crime unit is embedded in our counterterrorism unit, to make sure that these investigations can streamline easily into the terrorism space.
3: And she went on to say the victims were extremely shaken up, although this was a fake gun, because in the moment when you hear shots fired, when you feel the impact, it feels real at the time. So there is a lasting impact here on the Jewish community. As for suspects, again, Liz, police are still searching for those two suspects, a boy and girl. However, we don't have a description or their ages just yet. We just know that they are youths.
0: Okay, thank you for that update. That's CP24's Sija Liu. And the city launched its summer safety plan, which includes a $5 million investment in youth violence prevention programs. And CTV's Mike Walker has a story.
5: I've experienced and watched some of my close peers become victims to the justice system, gun violence.
6: It was an encounter with a youth worker that Jacob said helped turn his life around, find a summer job placement, and support through programs that are designed to prevent youth violence.
7: I'm learning a lot, gaining confidence. I got in to do a different type of placements with the city.
6: Today, the mayor and police chief announcing Toronto's summer safety plan is being expanded this year.
8: It's a commitment to community safety and well-being,
6: offering 200 programs to thousands of youth and families across the city.
8: Our goal is simple: to connect Toronto's young people and families to opportunities that help make sure the summer is a fun time, is safe.
6: The city has invested $5 million into programs, services, and events that are meant to help young people through job opportunities, mental health supports, violence prevention, sports and arts, plus access to community spaces.
9: What we leave them with is the ability to think of different opportunities and different alternatives.
6: Solitaire is a program manager at the Forgiveness Project. He says last summer they supported more than 500 youth through a wide range of programs, including mentorship and job-ready training.
9: And the youth being able to be empowered and feel like there is more than what they see in their neighborhoods. There's a lot of opportunities. It's immeasurable.
6: The city and police looking to build on last year's success that saw more than 15,000 youth participate in the program, with 5,000 receiving mental health supports and training, and more than 500 parents and caregivers supported through violence prevention programs and workshops. The city reports the programs have contributed to a 40% reduction in youth violence.
10: Provides alternative opportunities for at-risk youth. It empowers families. And it takes proactive measures to prevent harm through the lens of community safety and well-being.
6: Jacob plans to work with at-risk youth this summer and says targeted programs are key to prevent violence.
7: When they see someone that looks like them or has been in the same position, I feel like, yeah, that's when they feel like, okay.
6: This year, the city is launching a new online search tool to make it easier for youth and their families to find programs and services in their neighborhood. Mike Walker, CTV News.
0: And a cyclist has been injured after being struck by a vehicle on Harbor. This is near Ossington. Chopper 24 was over the scene, which is at Gray Street. The collision happened around 3:15 this afternoon, and police say a woman in her 20s was struck. She has serious injuries but is expected to survive, and the driver involved did remain at the scene. Harbor is closed in the area, and you're being asked to avoid it. The Transportation Safety Board of Canada has released a report on a near collision between two GO trains in Burlington 2 years ago. Now, the board found that the crew of the train leaving Aldershot Station was distracted and missed a stop signal. The train then went onto a different track where another GO train was traveling in the opposite direction. The two trains carrying more than 400 passengers were stopped by their respective crews. SB says the narrowly averted catastrophic collision underscores the need for physical fail-safe train controls that can intervene.

0: And now your summer forecast with Ariana.
1: A major heat wave's moving in, courtesy of Love Island USA. Forecasts predict 100% chance of romance and drama. Team, how's it feeling out there? Woo, temps are climbing fast. We're seeing hot spots nationwide. No doubt this will be the hottest season yet. See?
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5: The stage is set for contract talks to begin between the Ford government and the unions representing Ontario's education workers. The province's five major public education union have served notice to bargain, and that means negotiations must get underway within 15 days. It also means any potential job action could start as early as this fall. Now, some of the issues the unions are looking to address in the talks include class sizes, staffing changes, and what they say is inadequate funding.
6: We have been ready for months. We are organized, aligned, and prepared to move forward to protect publicly funded education. Our members have been unequivocal. They expect real, measurable improvements to learning and working conditions, not delays, not excuses, and not political theater.
7: Collective bargaining is an opportunity to change course. It's an opportunity for this government to make meaningful investments in publicly funded education, to improve staffing levels, to address recruitment and retention challenges, to ensure schools are safe and supportive places to learn and work.
5: In a statement from Education Minister Paul Calandra's office, it says, "We remain optimistic that all sides can work together in good faith toward fair and responsible agreements that support students, families, educators, and taxpayers. While there will be important discussions ahead, all parties share the same goal of keeping students in the classroom, maintaining stability in our schools, and supporting strong student outcomes across the province." And experts in gasoline prices believe the fluctuation in costs are going to continue into the summer. CTV's Janice Golding has a story.
8: After a brief dip in recent days, prices at the pumps climbed 6 cents overnight.
9: Yeah, really, really, really high.
10: I don't like it, but we can't control it.
11: Yeah, maybe I'm going to drive less.
8: Gas is now sitting at 175.9 cents per liter.
12: That really sets the stage for even higher prices as we head into the rest of June and July, with global supplies diminishing rather rapidly.
8: While today's prices are still far lower than the peak in early May, which hit 195.9 cents per liter, Canadians for Affordable Energy says we can expect more volatility as the war in the Middle East rages on.
12: The rather discouraging news today that Iran has fired on both Bahrain and Kuwait.
8: Every time there's talk of a peace deal overseas, prices drop. And then when things collapse, prices bounce back up.
13: I'm not happy at all. I have a fleet of vehicles and it's costing me a lot of extra money. It depends on the month, but we're up $4,000 or $5,000 a month.
8: Given the conflict, shipping traffic along Iran's Strait of Hormuz has stalled, meaning oil exports from Persian Gulf states, which produce about 20% of the world's oil, are being prevented.
12: In the case of the United States, they produce 13.5 million barrels a day. but they consume 21 billion barrels.
8: Dan McTague warns the U.S. will be facing a shortage by August.
12: Another 30, 40 days of this, and we are in very serious trouble.
8: A worldwide shortage will inevitably mean higher prices in Canada, something many people we spoke to say they don't want to deal with.
14: It's honestly a lot right now, seeing that a lot more things are already expensive, so it's kind of hard for us to buy gas, so I may just be walking this entire summer.
15: Yeah, I have a wedding to go to this weekend, and that's basically it. That's yeah.
16: No more travel for the summer?
15: No, you can't afford it.
8: Beyond that, McTague says if this continues, sooner or later we'll even be dealing with rationing or other conservation efforts, something we haven't seen since the oil crisis of 1973.
17: As it stands, McTague says Canada produces about 5.5 million barrels of oil a day and ships the majority, or 3.8 million barrels, to the United States. Janice Golding, CTV News.
5: A modest rebound for real estate sales in the GTA last month. More than 6,500 homes in the region changed hands in May. That's up 6.3% compared to a year ago. The average selling price was down 4.5% in that same time. And new listings also fell nearly 18% year over year. The Toronto Regional Real Estate Board says prices could still rise this year. That's if sales continue to strengthen. But buyers, they still have substantial negotiating power. This is Toronto's breaking news, CP24. We'll have a look at Toronto's top stories next.
18: Hello. Hey, Dad. Is Mom with you?
19: Hi, honey.
18: Put her on speaker.
19: Got it.
18: Mom, Dad, I won Lotto 649 and I'm sending you on that cruise.
19: Really? We're going?
18: You're going.
20: Justice, you are not alone. We can help. If you've been denied long-term disability, you need our help. Call me, Wendy, at Sokoloff Lawyers to get you the money you deserve.

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1: Welcome to Ontario's wine country. Here's how many winemakers we have here. Here are some of the pioneers and the rising stars. And here's Shiraz. Seriously, his name is Shiraz. 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Here's how many do. Because we're not just made in Ontario, we're made of it. Wines of Ontario.
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0: police looking for a suspect following a shooting that left a man seriously injured in Etobicoke. A cyclist has been rushed to hospital after being struck by a vehicle on Harvard Street. And police have arrested four more people in connection with the two incidents targeting the Jewish community in North York a few weeks ago. Stay with CP24 for more on these stories. For further details, head to our website, cp24.com, and the CP24 app. And Ottawa has endorsed a plan to rehome Canada's last remaining captive whales. There are 30 belugas and four dolphins at the shuttered theme park in Niagara Falls. Now, the Fisheries and Oceans Department has issued the first batch of permits to move the whales to aquariums in the U.S. and in Spain, and will issue different permits closer to the move expected in the next few months. Marineland says that the operation is extraordinarily complex as an undertaking and is believed to be unprecedented in scale. And if the deal falls through, the animals could face euthanasia. And June is stroke month, and it comes at a time when stroke numbers are rising, including more younger people experiencing one. It's been 20 years since Heart and Stroke launched guidelines that have transformed how care is delivered nationwide. Jennifer Soame, a stroke survivor, joined CP24 earlier to share her experience. Her symptoms included dizziness and cluster headaches, not the typical signs of face drooping, arm weakness, and difficulty speaking.
1: I think my experience just proves why awareness and strong advocacy is so important, because stroke presents in many different ways. We need to know those different symptoms, and strong stroke guidelines matter to treat patients effectively.
0: And according to the Heart and Stroke Foundation, there are 108,000 strokes every year. That's one every 5 minutes. Nearly 1 million Canadians are living with the effects of stroke. This is Toronto's breaking news. CP24 coming up. Laughs, all for a good cause. A comedy fundraiser hits Second City tomorrow night.

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1: A fundraiser in town tomorrow night will be serving up some laughs. 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This is at Second City, all to raise money for the Friends for Life bike rally.
2: It started in 1999, and since then, they've raised, I think it's $27.5 million for organizations like the Toronto People with AIDS Foundation and other AIDS service organizations across Kingston and Montreal and Ottawa. And so we're really just trying to, you know, raise the money to support folks in our city that are living with HIV and also break down the stigma and discrimination that still exists in our society when it comes to folks who are living with HIV.
1: Tickets for tomorrow night's show at the Second City are still available. Head to secondcity.com. The Friends for Life bike rally from Toronto to Port Hope, Kingston, or Montreal. Well, that begins August 2nd. And a new art exhibit in the city making creative use of iconic Canadian packaging design. It's the Selling Canada show at the Redhead Gallery on Richmond Street. It includes images from Canadian public life, including Canadian Tire, Habitant Soup, and Tim Hortons. All to explore consumer culture and national identity. The artist involved is Christopher Rouleau. He spoke with CP24's Sija Liu tonight.
3: So this is one of the paintings I did. This is a reproduction of a painting that's about 2 feet by 3 feet. Mm-hmm. And this painting, like I said, explores the Tim Hortons branding and also sort of consumption and waste and things that we see on the side of the street. Another piece that's in the exhibit.
4: All
3: is,
4: the nostalgic feels when we see that one, Canadian Tire money.
3: So this is the now extinct Canadian Tire banknote, one of the older designs, and I've done it in the Hudson's Bay Company colors because it was recently acquired by them. I even have some small currency I can give you. Don't go spend it all in one place.
4: Oh, 5 cents.
3: Yeah.
4: I can get a lot with this these days with inflation.
3: That's right, yeah. And then finally, another piece that's really nostalgic is Laurentian pencil crayons.
4: Yes.
3: So here I'm really exploring nostalgia and also just like it's sort of a combination of makes you feel good and also reminds you of the past. So there's like a kind of happy and sad feeling. And this one's interesting in particular because in the packaging, the original packaging, there was a U absent in the spelling. So there's a lot of discussion and exploration of what really is Canadian identity and language in many of the pieces I've done.
4: Oh, and then you also have the candy that has been discontinued, I think, as recently as last year?
3: Correct, yeah. So this piece is actually a three-dimensional sculpture that's about 14 by 14 by 14. And each side, the design slowly disintegrates to nothing. So like the actual candy itself, the painting goes extinct before your eyes. This one's more fun to see in real life, so come down to the exhibit for sure.
1: Love that candy. Selling Canada's on until June 20th. And Luminato Festival back for another year. The annual summer multi-arts festival features Canadian and international artists who will illuminate the city with music, dance, theater, performance, art, and a whole lot more. This year's festival theme, well, it's play. The 26-day celebration will feature over 50 free and ticketed events, 140 performances across more than 25 locations in the city. The festival runs until June 28th. This is Toronto's breaking news. CP24, the Jays continued their series against the Atlanta Braves. We'll have you the highlights after the break.
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1: The Tempo's hot streak came to an end tonight in Brooklyn as they took on the New York Liberty.
16: Here we go again in transit, drag screens in transition.
17: To step back three! Mabry drains it.
1: Marina Mabry and Brittany Sykes led with 17 points for the Tempo, but Toronto could not survive a massive fourth quarter push from the Liberty, losing the game 97-82. The Tempo back at home on Sunday. They'll be hosting the Chicago Sky. And the Jays looking to end a three-game losing skid tonight as they continue their series with the Atlanta Braves.
18: Swing and a high fly ball deep out to right field. White turning at the fence. It's way gone.
1: Nathan Lucas gave Toronto the lead in the third inning, hitting his first home run of the year. He also extended his streak to a career high of 10 games. The Braves stormed back with a pair of three-run home runs later in the game on their way to winning 7-3. The Jays will look to avoid being swept in the series finale tomorrow night. This is Toronto's breaking news, CP24. Thanks for watching. More news straight ahead.

0: Good evening. We begin tonight in Etobicoke, where Toronto police remain on the scene of a shooting. A man in his 30s was taken to hospital with serious injuries. CTV's John Musselman is live at the scene in Etobicoke with the latest on the investigation. John.
1: Well, Zarada, this was a brazen shooting in broad daylight. We had a chance to see some video from a neighbor. It shows the gunman arriving at the scene and ambushing this victim and firing at least half a dozen shots.
2: Neighbors say a gunman got out of a black car, ran towards the victim, and fired six shots. A man in his 30s was hit. He was rushed to a trauma center with serious, possibly life-threatening injuries. The gunman ran back to the car and sped off. Richard lives across the street. He had workers putting on a new roof today. Despite all the noise, he says he heard the gunshots, and he saw the victim on his knees on the driveway across the street.
3: Yeah, well, I've been hearing the air nailer all day, and that's a lot quieter. These were, like, really loud. Like, someone's setting off firecrackers. That's what made me look at the window. I'm like, who's setting off firecrackers at this time of day? Happens all the time here, but those were definitely not firecrackers.
4: I hear one shot, and then I hear about four more shots, or five more shots.
2: This is audio from a neighbor's cell phone. You can hear the shots ring out. We viewed the video. It has been turned over to police. It shows the suspect approaching the victim in what looks like a targeted attack. This happened around 4:20 this afternoon on Westmore Drive. That's near Humber College Boulevard and Highway 27. Neighbors say the gun violence is unsettling.
5: It's a quiet neighborhood. It's the first time I ever seen something like this happen.
6: I'm here from the last 18 years I've been living here. I never saw something like anything.
2: Toronto police sealed off the home and the driveway where the shooting happened. The motive remains under investigation.
1: Now, the motive here, as you mentioned, is under investigation. One neighbor did tell us, though, that they believe the victim lived in a basement apartment at that address for at least the last 3 or 4 years. Anyone with information to write is asked to call Toronto Police or Crime Stoppers. Reporting live at the scene, I'm John Musselman. Send it back to you.
0: Okay, John, thank you. Toronto police have made four more arrests in connection with a pair of suspected hate-motivated assaults. On two separate occasions, police say visibly identifiable members of the Jewish community were targeted by a suspect with a gel blaster imitation gun. The first incident took place April 30th near Bathurst and Lawrence. The second was outside a synagogue near Bathurst in the 401 on May 7th. An 18-year-old Vaughan man was arrested the next day. Now two men in their 20s and a male and a female teen, all facing assault and weapons charges.
7: There's a narrative within the community that this could be child play and this was not a real firearm. But I think it's really important to look at the timeline of these events of targeting the Jewish community. We had two synagogues that were shot at, the U.S. consulate. We had Jewish businesses that were shot at. And then we have individuals exiting a synagogue that are struck by something. Well, immediately that person's going to believe that that's a real firearm. You know, that is something that's real fear that sits in them, and they will live with that forever.
0: Police are still looking for two youth suspects, a male and a female. They are asking anyone with information to get in touch. A man is fighting for his life in hospital after being struck by a vehicle in Scarborough this afternoon. Our CTV news chopper was over the scene near Kingston and Lawrence. Police say a male pedestrian was hit by a pickup at about 1:45. He was rushed to hospital with life-threatening injuries. The driver involved remained on scene. No word on what led to the crash or whether charges will be laid. And a cyclist is in hospital after being struck by a vehicle on Harbord Street this afternoon. The collision happened around 3:15 near Grace Street, east of Ossington. Police say a woman in her 20s was struck. She has serious injuries but is expected to survive. The driver involved remained on scene. OPP are reporting a spike in fatal collisions this year. 133 people have died in crashes on OPP-patrolled roads. That's up 22% from the same time last year. Sergeant Kerry Schmidt is emphasizing the importance of wearing a seatbelt, noting there have been 26 deaths stemming from people not wearing their seatbelts.
8: Absolutely. No reason for that to be happening. And sadly, we are getting called to these crashes and these fatalities, and there's nothing we can do. The vehicle has safety systems, airbags, crumple zones, safety cages to keep you protected. But the only way you can take advantage of those systems is actually if you're actually buckled in that vehicle. Because if you get thrown from that vehicle, physics doesn't play any favorites for anybody, and you're going to be tossed out, and you're going to be paying a much bigger price than if you were, you know, properly buckled inside that safe, protective cage of a vehicle.
0: Schmidt says traffic fatalities are not just up over last year. They are also above the five-year average. We'll have more news in a moment. Here's a live look right now. The downtown skyline is still mild out there, 20 degrees under clear skies. Lindsay Morrison has our first look at the forecast.
9: Oh, Zoraida, it was just another glorious day out there today, filled with sunshine and warmth and not a lot in the way of oppressive humidity. So very pleasant for spending time outside. Tonight, we are near normal, 13 for a low. Still a bit of a northwesterly breeze in places, but we will be tapping into more of a southerly flow tomorrow. That helps drive our temperature to about 30 degrees. That's what we're forecasting for the high. Mix of sun and cloud. Another good day to be outside if you can handle that amount of warmth. Change is inevitable, though. It's coming. We're going to see an end to our dry streak with first some cloud cover on Friday and then late in the day, some wet weather. I'll show you how this impacts your weekend forecast coming up. For now, though, Zoraida, back to you.
0: Thank you, Lindsay. The city has launched its 2026 Summer Safety Plan, which includes a $5 million investment in youth violence prevention programs. As CTV's Mike Walker reports, steps are being taken to make it easier for youth in need to connect with the programs that could help them.
10: I've experienced and watched some of my close peers become victims to the justice system, gun violence.
11: It was an encounter with a youth worker that Jacobson helped turn his life around, find a summer job placement, and support through programs that are designed to prevent youth violence.
10: I'm learning a lot, gaining confidence. I got in to do different type of placements with the city.
11: Today, the mayor and police chief announcing Toronto's summer safety plan is being expanded this year.
12: It's a commitment to community safety and well-being,
11: offering 200 programs to thousands of youth and families across the city.
12: Our goal is simple: to connect Toronto's young people and families to opportunities that help make sure the summer is a fun time, is safe.
11: The city has invested $5 million into programs, services, and events that are meant to help young people through job opportunities, mental health supports, violence prevention, sports and arts, plus access to community spaces.
13: What we leave them with is the ability to think of different opportunities and different alternatives.
11: Solitaire is a program manager at the Forgiveness Project. He says last summer they supported more than 500 youth through a wide range of programs, including mentorship and job-ready training.
13: And the youth being able to be empowered and feel like there is more than what they see in their neighborhoods. There's a lot of opportunities. It's immeasurable.
11: The city and police looking to build on last year's success that saw more than 15,000 youth participate in the program, with 5,000 receiving mental health supports and training, and more than 500 parents and caregivers supported through violence prevention programs and workshops. The city reports the programs have contributed to a 40% reduction in youth violence.
14: Provides alternative opportunities for at-risk youth. It empowers families. And it takes proactive measures to prevent harm through the lens of community safety and well-being.
11: Jacob plans to work with at-risk youth this summer and says targeted programs are key to prevent violence.
10: When they see someone that looks like them or has been in the same position, I feel like, yeah, that's when they feel like, okay.
11: This year, the city is launching a new online search tool to make it easier for youth and their families to find programs and services in their neighborhood. Mike Walker, CTV News.
0: Hundreds of striking government workers marched through Toronto streets this afternoon. As CTV's John Woodward reports, they are calling for transparency on a surge in payments of tax dollars to private companies that administer public services.
15: Hundreds of community service workers with the union OPSU rallied in Yorkville Wednesday, hoping a demonstration of solidarity would help the 4,000 workers on strike or locked out province-wide.
16: We're burnt out, and we need more money to help us run our organization.
15: Patricia Crook hoping talks will secure funding for her Bloor Street Women's Drop-In Center, others pointing to the premier's controversial private jet purchase that's since been walked back.
16: He cut OSAP funding, and then all of a sudden he got a plane.
15: Saying it's a sign the provincial government has money to spare.
17: We're here today to demand transparency.
15: But what is firing up many rallygoers? A recent brief that counted funding to three private companies that administer government programs surging past $1 billion a year.
18: That's huge. And so are we getting value for money? Where's the accountability?
19: The reason the union picked this location to rally is that that is the headquarters of one of these companies.
15: Union workers marching in protest to a ministry office on Bloor Street. The NDP saying in a statement the payments show contempt for taxpayers. Ontario's labor ministry saying two of those companies, WCG and Serco, served over 150,000 clients last year, up from 40,000 2 years before, saying WCG and Serco were selected through open competitive processes and their funding is tied directly to performance. Legislature records indicate those companies have used lobbyists for years.
18: It seems to be a little bit of a circular logic, you know, they get taxpayer money to administer the services to pay the lobbyists who lobby the government for more taxpayer money.
15: Hornick calling for an audit to find out how the money is being spent and whether any more could be going to the front lines. John Woodward, CTV News.
0: Ontario's major education unions have officially served the Ford government with a notice to bargain. That story coming up after the break.
9: Well, it has certainly been a dry stretch. The last time we had measurable rain was all the way back the weekend of May 23rd. And the last time we had a dry streak quite this long was all the way back in September and October. The next 3 days are going to be warm, but yes, we do have wet weather to talk about this weekend. Details after the break here on CTV News. Stay with us.

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4: 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I think we got a good shot of doing something this season. 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
7: Begin!
8: Ooh, nice watch. 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
7: Yes!
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9: Oh, yeah!
10: Still pretty mild out there at 20 degrees as we take another live look at the city skyline. This is looking east. Out towards the city. It was a nice day today. We got to a high of 29 degrees and really no humidity, so quite pleasant and plenty of sunshine. Our run of sun continues for tomorrow. Here's Lindsay with more.
11: Well, Zoraida, all good things must come to an end. And while we have been enjoying a spectacular stretch of sunny weather, we do see some rain moving in for the start of the weekend, but it is not going to be a weekend washout. 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Injury lawyers, you don't pay unless they win. And before we get to the forecast, let's reflect on this beautiful day we just enjoyed. We take you to Port Perry. What a perfect place to enjoy a day like this down by the water. I know patios have been busy the last several days with, of course, the sunshine, but also the additional warmth building just about every day. As we make our way into the day tomorrow, I do want to point out that we will be at a 9 on the UV index, which, of course, is very high. So don't forget your sun protection. Let's talk about what's coming over the next couple of days here. Tonight, it is warmer for an overnight low in many areas just outside of the GTA. We're not concerned about frost in the Bancroft area anymore. And tomorrow, dayside, we could climb all the way to 30 degrees here in the city of Toronto. We were close to that today. Mix of sun and cloud, a light southwesterly breeze. And what you see is what you get when it comes to the temperature. It's going to feel like 31 once you take the humidity into consideration. Looks like a beach day tomorrow in Grand Bend. 30 the forecast high in places like Oakville and Georgina, as well as Scugog, but you will find temperatures just a little cooler in many locations. But yep, 30 degrees is our forecast high for Toronto. Let's talk about the active weather that is going to move in. We enjoy another mix of sun and cloud day for your Thursday. Friday, we're going to start to increase that cloud cover. And then late in the day, it looks like we could get into a few showers. Certainly, as we make our way through the overnight hours, the rain becomes more steady. Waking up Saturday morning, we might encounter a few isolated thunderstorms and some leftover showers. And then it will be on and off wet weather through the day on Saturday. Also going to be a little cooler that day with a little more in the way of cloud cover. It looks like we could pick up roughly 5 millimeters of rain by about the noon hour on Saturday, but some areas will see more than that. This is your 7-day forecast. A little more sun returning on Sunday. Looks like the better day for outdoor plans. And then a chance of showers follows us into Monday of next week. That's your look at the forecast. Zoraida, going to send it back over to you.
10: Thank you, Lindsay.
11: The price of gas is up once again following a recent dip in prices. The price at the pumps went up 8 cents a liter overnight, taking the average cost to just shy of $1.78 a liter at most GTA stations. Canadians for Affordable Energy President Dan McTague says there will likely be a 2 to 3 cent a liter increase tomorrow as well. Gas prices remain volatile due to the war in Iran and the closure of the Strait of Hormuz. We caught up with drivers today filling up to see how they're feeling.
9: Not happy at all. I have a fleet of vehicles and it's costing me a lot of extra money. It depends on the month, but we're up $4,000 or $5,000 a month.
12: It's honestly a lot right now. Seeing that a lot more things are already expensive, so it's kind of hard for us to buy gas. So I may just be walking this entire summer.
13: Yeah, I have a wedding to go to this weekend and that's basically it.
14: No more travel for the summer?
13: No, you can't afford it.
11: Prices had tumbled recently on news a peace deal between the U.S. and Iran might be close, but there has been no breakthrough in the negotiations.

0: pushing for a cap on class sizes, better pay and benefits to keep teachers in the job, the end of mandatory e-learning, and more supports in special education.
1: We know there are many, many kids that are being left behind, falling between the cracks, that are being told they can't even come to school.
0: The Minister of Education said yesterday he's optimistic about a deal by Labor Day.
2: I want the absolute best for teachers, and I want a fair deal for taxpayers, and I think we're going to get there. There'll be some tough negotiations, obviously, but they're always tough.
0: Calandra says that's because of how passionate educators are.
3: We're looking forward to that collaboration. We're looking forward to that desire to work together. Haven't seen it yet, but we'll look at that as a positive statement.
0: But there is a willingness to take job action if the change union leaders say their members are desperate for is slow in coming.
1: 57,000 QP education workers showed the government in 2022, and we're ready for this round.
0: 4 years ago, Ontario schools were closed for 2 days after QP members walked out, angry over an imposed contract, one that was repealed. The start of bargaining in budget season when boards across Ontario are declaring hundreds of staff surplus, some 800 at the Toronto District School Board.
2: TDSB will see a decline of enrollment of over 5,000 students. That has a major impact, obviously, on budgets.
0: But educators say the notices go beyond what would make sense.
4: This is the first time, I believe, since 2019 that the secondary school teachers in the TDSB have received bumping notices, and that's significant.
0: A notice that teachers may have to move to a school far from home based on evolving needs. Paul Calandra says he's frustrated of the cycle of declaring a teacher surplus in the spring only to have them hired back in the fall. He acknowledges it's really stressful for educators. Union leaders say it's a problem that's well within the minister's ability to fix. Siobhan Morris, CTV News.
5: 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The family-friendly scavenger hunt made for the World Cup. Coming up next.

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2: The Blue Jays were looking to end a three-game losing skid tonight as they continued their series with the Atlanta Braves.
3: Swing and a high fly ball deep out to right field. White turning at the fence. It's way gone.
2: It was looking good for the Jays in the third inning as they regained the lead thanks to a Nathan Lucas home run. But the Braves stormed back with a pair of three-run homers later in the game, en route to a 7-3 win. Toronto now holds a record of 29 wins and 33 losses on the year and will look to avoid the sweep in the series finale tomorrow night.
4: Here we go again. Drag screens in transition.
5: To step back three! Mabry!
2: On the court, the tempo's hot streak came to an end tonight in Brooklyn as they took on the New York Liberty. Marina Mabry and Brittany Sykes led with 17 points for the tempo, but Toronto couldn't survive a massive fourth quarter push from the Liberty, losing the game 97-82. Tempo's back at home on Sunday, hosting the Chicago Sky. Well, for 18 years, the Harold Green Jewish Theater has brought Jewish stories to the stage. As the season wraps up, they are inviting everyone, Jewish or not, to take in Fiddler on the Roof in Yiddish. CTV's Andrea Case reports.
6: The 18th season of the Harold Green Jewish Theater ends with Fiddler on the Roof in Yiddish, with English and Russian subtitles. Set in Imperial Russia, now Ukraine, in 1905, it is a story of a changing world and growing anti-Semitic oppression. Co-artistic director David Eisner.
7: It affects people. I don't think they even expect or know how it's going to affect them when they see it. I got emotional almost off the bat when the show started. We knew we had to do it, and it's a big swing, but we're thrilled that we did it.
6: Behind the scenes, it took months learning Yiddish and in rehearsals. Jamie Ullman plays Morcha, the innkeeper. He first saw the production in New York in 2018 and knew it was a show he wanted to be a part of. From Toronto, it moves to Los Angeles, and he'd love to move with it.
8: Yes, I have been praying. Put a word in for me if you can. No, I would love to continue the journey. You know, this is a two-week run. We close on this Sunday, June 7th. This Sunday, June 7th. And the word of mouth and the reviews have been very, very good.
6: Eisner says this is a universal show.
7: We also have 1,500 students coming for free, Catholic, Jewish, and TDSB. So that'll be Thursday morning. And we have Persian group coming. We have an Islamic group fighting against anti-Semitism coming. Theater has some benefits beyond what people normally would think of bringing people together.
8: This show has been a massive success for 60 years in 100 countries, in 100 languages, in countries that do not have any Jews or Yiddish in them. And it resonates wherever it goes. So, considering the upheaval in the world right now, considering the way the world has been over the last few years, it has a special resonance right now, and we know people are crying through a lot of this show, and so definitely bringing out emotions in people considering everything that's going on in the world. I think it's an important piece right now.
6: Andrea Case, CTV News.

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5: Old Town Toronto often feels like a fairy tale. 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And now, this Narnia-like neighborhood has a new inhabitant.
6: I found so many beavers and they're so cute.
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5: The quirky rodents are part of a scavenger hunt put on by the Old Town Toronto BIA. 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
8: It's like keeping me from not being bored. It's giving me something to do when I'm walking around.
5: The more beavers you find and snap pics with, the greater chance you have of winning gift cards from local businesses.
9: I think the city trying to expand that zone of influence and keep it not just in that Liberty Village kind of area and make it a citywide thing. That's exciting.
5: Each lifelike sculpture is hand-painted by a local artist. This beaver draws from Turkish tile and pottery traditions and florals that define the culture's language.
10: It really shines the light on Toronto's amazing artistic scene and the amazing talent that we have across the GTA.
5: This contest closes on August 16th. After that, these beavers are going to be auctioned off, with the funds going towards a local charity. Raheem Ladani, CTV News, Toronto.
4: And that's our report for this evening. 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For Lindsay Morrison and all of us here at CTV News, have a good night. I'm Zoraida Allman. We'll see you tomorrow.

0: Well, hello there once again, and welcome to Ask a Lawyer on CP24. 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Ask@employmentlawyer.ca through email as well. We have a ton of stuff to get through again this week. We have phone calls, we have emails, we have a main topic. We're going to check out the Pocket Employment Lawyer website and run you through the severance calculator a couple times. That's all coming up. Main topic this week, what you need to do to get a fair severance package. That is the big question that we all want answered. We'll get to that in the second segment. But first, Lior, you always start us off with the week that was, or case of the day, something you wanted to bring to the table to get the show rolling. Pal, what do you got this week?
1: A lot to cover this week, John. So many things we want to do to inform and educate our viewers with respect to this very, very important topic. When it comes to law and legal obligations, it's probably one of the most relevant ones, employment law, right? Because we have jobs, we all work. We spend more time at work than we spend doing anything else. So that's why we have to know what our rights are. Things are not always going to be hunky-dory and rosy. Sometimes there's going to be issues, problems, conflict. But the law is there. We've seen it all. We know what to do. And the law can help you if you're dealing with a workplace issue. You don't have to deal with it alone. There are answers and solutions and ways to make things better, whether you're dealing with a wrongful dismissal, constructive dismissal, human rights violation, harassment, bullying, you name it. We can help. The law can help. And beyond the 30 minutes to get that help directly, For us to roll up our sleeves, get to work, and help you resolve your workplace issue, just reach out by phone or email, and we'll give you that contact information throughout the show so that we can have that private conversation. But case of the day where I always like to start off, just because I think there's an important lesson there to be learned by everyone watching. So I spoke with a lady who had been working with the same company as a marketing consultant for the last 5 years. Now, when she was first hired 5 years ago, she was hired as a consultant, and she was working there occasionally. They would call her with some issues or questions, and she would help them with certain marketing initiatives. She would probably work once or twice a week for a few hours at a time, sometimes even less than that. Now, moving forward, over time, her role became more and more important. And after about 2 years of working there, yes, she was now working full-time and exclusively for them. And fast forward now, 3 years, for the last 3 years, she's been working there exclusively for them, Monday to Friday, 9 to 5. Recently, they let her go, restructuring with the company, nothing wrong with what she did. And they said, well, you're a consultant, you're not an employee, you've always been a consultant since we hired you, so we don't owe you any severance, we're just going to wish you all the best. She called me and she wanted to understand her rights. So here's the thing, John. Yes, when they first hired her, she wasn't an employee, right? She was a consultant. She had other clients. She worked there occasionally when they needed her. It wasn't an employment situation. Over time, that changed. After about 2 years, she now became their employee in the eyes of the law. She worked just for them. She didn't work for anyone else. Regular hours, they told her what to do, etc. So over the last 3 years, she was an employee. Doesn't matter what she signed or did not sign. She was an employee being misclassified as a contractor. So now that they let her go, yeah, they owe her severance because she's an employee. For her, that's probably about 5 or 6 months of severance that they owe her. So I want to remind everyone out there, this is very common to be misclassified, to be told or called a contractor when you're not, or a consultant. If you look like an employee and act like an employee, you're going to be an employee every time, and the company can't change that. And that's especially important when you lose your job, because if you're an employee, John, you know this, you're owed severance.
0: Quickly, Lior, now looking back for the calculation, would the severance go right back to day one when she was hired as a consultant, or fast forward 2 years in which she was like 5 days a week?
1: Yeah, it goes back to when she really became an employee in the eyes of the law. So if that happened after about 2 years, then she's going to be an employee for that period of time, for the last 3 years only. Because for the first 2 years, she wasn't an employee. So for her 3 years, yeah, 5 to 6 months severance still is going to be owed to her.
0: Nicely cleared up. Let's get to a phone call again. It's from employmentlawyer.ca. Find a radio show close to you in the market, and you can join us as well. Here we go.
2: I was a permanent part-time employee, and our department were told that there were going to be four positions laid off. I worked for the firm for 4 years, accounting clerk, 53, and they have given me a severance package. I was told it would be in my bank account this past week, but it was not.
1: You know, what I hope didn't happen here, John, is I hope she didn't actually sign off on a severance package, because there's a great chance that whatever it is that they offered her is not even close to being enough. That's what happens in 90% of cases. So this is sounds like a very typical situation. Company decides to cut some costs, lets go of people. Well, guess what? They have significant severance obligations to their employees. And it's not a week per year, and it's not 2 weeks per year. It's significantly more. So what she can do and what everyone can do is use the severance calculator to find out how much severance is owed. Let's do that right now and see exactly what severance is owed. And of course, you can find the severance calculator at pocketemploymentlawyer.ca. So she's an accounting clerk at the age of 53, been there for 4 years. The severance that she's owed is 6 months, okay? That's more than a month per year. That's why you go to the severance calculator. That's why you do that before you accept anything. If you go there after, it's too late. So do the right thing, pocketemploymentlawyer.ca.
0: Thank you, Lior. 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

0: All right, Ask a Lawyer continues on CP24. Reach out to Lior anytime. You should be 1-855-821-5900 by phone. Email is ask@employmentlawyer.ca. You can also use that QR code on the right side of your screen anytime as well. We've gotten to our main topic. It's a really important one. Well, they're all important every week, Lior, but this one especially, and that's what you need to do to get a fair severance package. So if you don't know any of these points, listen up. The first one is huge. Do not sign anything, regardless of how much pressure is being applied to you by your employer, right?
1: Well, yeah, the first thing and the main thing to do to get proper severance is not to accept inadequate severance. So your employer is going to offer you severance in most cases. That severance is not adequate. That severance is a lot less than what you're owed. In most cases, it's not even close. But if you don't know that and you feel the pressure, and you accept it, you're going to give up your rights. Every single week, sometimes multiple times a week, I hear from individuals that have signed off on that severance, realize that they've made a mistake, and are asking me to help them. Unfortunately, I cannot help in that situation. Once you've accepted that severance offer, it's not possible to get out of it in most cases. Yes, I know there's a deadline. Don't worry about that deadline. That deadline doesn't mean anything because your rights don't expire on that arbitrary date. So don't worry about that pressure tactic. Get some legal advice. You're going to give up your rights. That's not a way to get your full severance.
0: The second point, Lior, over this topic is go over your employment contract. Now, if you never had an employment contract, we like that too. That's even better. But if you have one, make sure you go over it, yeah?
1: You said it perfectly, John. If you never sign an employment contract, an employment agreement, you're a happy person. The reason for that is there's nothing limiting your severance. An employment agreement can try to limit your severance. So one of the first things you want to do is get a hold, find a copy of your employment agreement. Maybe you signed it 6 months ago, maybe a few years ago. We want to see it. There's a chance that that agreement tries to limit your entitlements, and we need to review that. Now, just because it tries to limit your entitlements doesn't mean that it does so. Doesn't mean that it actually has the effect of limiting your severance, but we need to review it. Without having that agreement, it's going to be very hard to properly assess what you're owed. So getting a copy of that agreement, even if you have to ask your employer for it, very helpful so that we can move ahead and get that full severance.
0: Finally, Laura, the third point about this, about getting proper severance, what you need to do or don't do is sign anything, as we mentioned before, talking to Lior or another employment lawyer. Do not.
1: Yeah, so you got to get some legal advice. You absolutely have to. We need to properly assess what you're owed and then put in a strategy in place to get you what you're owed. In many cases, it's not a complicated process. It requires the company to hear from us so that we can say, wait a sec, company, the severance that you're offered is not adequate. Here's why, and here's what the real amount is. Once a company hears from us, they do what they're supposed to do. They pay that proper severance, and we move on. But you can't do that on your own. So I've said this before. If for some reason you don't like me, okay, contact another employment lawyer. But otherwise, reach out. Let's have that discussion and assessment and get that severance that you're owed. Usually in a few weeks, this is all done. It's over. You get the proper amount, which could be 5 or 10 times what you've been offered, because that's what the law says you should be getting.
0: And that will cover off the main topic for this week, Lior. But I think we still got some time for a phone call. So let's listen in and talk about that, too.
2: I've been 33 years as a truck driver. Three people got let go or quit on my shift that used to be four people. I'm now the only person on this shift, and I have to do the bulk of the work for the people that are there. And it's been a year. They have not hired anybody back, and my workload's gotten worse and worse and worse. Is that really fair? Because now I'm working longer. What can I do about that?
1: So, John, not only is it not fair, it's potentially illegal. And here's why. This person, when they accepted this job, they signed up for a certain job. I'm going to have these responsibilities, this workload. That was the deal. Well, the company now has decided to change that deal. All of a sudden, he's going to be doing the work of three or four other people. They're changing that workload. It's not what he signed up for. He signed up for job one. Now he's doing job one times four. That's not the deal. And anytime the deal changes, your employer changes your job in a significant way, that could be a constructive dismissal. Constructive dismissal happens when your employer changes your terms of employment in a big way. That is certainly a big change. So his options now are, yeah, he can continue doing the job of four people and hope for the best, or he can say, no, enough is enough. That's not the deal. That's not okay. I'm going to treat this as a termination, as a constructive dismissal, and make you pay me my full severance. That could be quite a few months of pay that he's owed. So if he or anyone else in that situation want to pursue a constructive dismissal, not a problem. Just reach out and we'll make it happen.
0: If you've watched a show before, you may realize that often what happens with employment matters is they become disability matters when the two combine. Well, Leora and the team have you covered. The other half of what the firm does is disability law. We're going to cover that on the other side of the break as we continue Ask a Lawyer on CP24.
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11: It's all a story. And you're but one part in it. 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
14: 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Grasp.

0: And we are back with more Ask a Lawyer. This is CP24. Thank you very much for joining us again this week. John Scholes here and Lior Samfiru, employmentlawyer.ca, to reach out to Lior. And the other half of his team, by the way, very capable on the disability side, to reach out them as you should. Same phone number, 1-855-821-5900. For the purpose of this segment, though, it's going to be ask at disabilityrights.ca. Lior, I did mention it that you guys cover off that half of the business, but tell me a little more about what you cover as it pertains to what you do, right?
1: Yeah, so John, when you're off on a disability leave, when you can't work, when you're sick, you still have to have some income, right? You still, because you still have bills to pay, you still have financial obligations, you can't afford to just not have income. Well, because of that, there's various ways to get income, disability benefits. Oftentimes it's through an insurance policy that you may have through work, short-term disability or long-term disability. There's also various government benefits you can qualify for when you're not able to work for a long period of time. So while it's a great thing to have these benefits, in too many cases and way too often, they don't pay when they should. Either the insurance company doesn't want to pay and they find ways to cut you off or deny you benefits, or those government benefits deny you as well, and you were left there saying, oh my God, what do I do now? I can't work, but I'm not getting these benefits that I'm supposed to be getting. Well, as bad as that sounds, there's a solution, there is help. We deal with that every single day. We have a whole team dedicated to helping those individuals that are not getting those disability benefits when they should be getting them. Oftentimes, it's when they're cut off or denied, even though the doctor that they have still says they're sick, they're unable to work. If that resonates with you or anyone you know, if your benefits have stopped or they never started when they should have, I want you to reach out. Our team will get to work immediately to help you get those benefits so that you can have that money while you're getting better and trying to get healthy.
0: As always, Lior, I have an email question momentarily, but I want to get first to a listener question from one of the radio shows as it pertains to the disability side as well. So listen up.
2: I've been off work for almost 2 years because of ongoing mental health issues. My insurer just told me they don't think there's enough medical evidence to keep paying my long-term disability benefits. They say I should be able to do some other kind of work now. The problem is my doctors completely disagree. This whole situation is adding a lot of stress and making things worse. What are my options?
1: Now, John, that's one of the insurance company's favorite reasons to give to cut off benefits, saying there's just not enough medical information. If we had more medical information, maybe then we'll allow you to continue getting benefits. Well, no, you don't need all medical information. If you're unable to work and your doctor's supporting you and says, no, you can't work, you're dealing with a serious medical issue, that should be enough. Yeah, I know you can't see mental health issues on an x-ray or an MRI machine. It doesn't make them any less real. It's real, it could be debilitating, and for an insurance company to say, oh, we just don't know enough, it's nonsense. They do know enough, they're choosing to ignore it. So if you can't work and your doctor's telling you you can work, don't even try, you're not well enough, that insurance company should pay you, and they will pay you once they hear from us. Once we get involved and we call them on their nonsense, they will do what they have to. They're hoping to get away with it. Don't let them get away with it. Let's make sure that you get those benefits. And of course, it starts by reaching out as soon as there's an issue.
0: We appreciate that caller with that question. Lior, I want to get to the email question now. It is this. What's the biggest mistake people make when dealing with their long-term disability insurance company?
1: And John, I hate saying this, but the biggest mistake they make is they assume that the insurance company is on their side. They assume that they're on their side. And because of that, they take whatever the insurance company says for granted. The insurance company says you have to do this. Okay. The insurance company says you don't qualify for this. Okay. The insurance company denies their appeal. Okay. There's nothing I can do because if the insurance company says they must know, they're there to support me. No. The insurance company is not on your side. Their job is to not have to pay, not to spend the money, to come up with a reason and a basis not to pay benefits. You have to remember that. It's not a friendly relationship in most cases. So if you're dealing with an insurance company, don't take their word for granted. Don't do what they say just because they said it. Let's talk. Let's make sure that you do the right thing so you preserve your rights, your benefits, and that you don't give the company, the insurance company, a reason to cut you off. They're not on your side. They're there to look after themselves. So you have to look after yourself.
0: 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We'll take one more short break, then we'll climb back underneath the employment law tent and wrap it up with a phone call again this week. 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

0: 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And we are going where we usually go at the end of the show every week, Lior. That is to a listener phone call. So let's get to that right now.
1: I've worked for a company for 33 years. A new company came and took over the old company, and they made us sign a one-year contract. Keep my same job, keep my same position. After 1 year, if they decide to let us all go, do they pay us 1 year or do they pay me 34 years?
0: Great question.
2: So what happens if a company buys a business and you continue working with that new company is they inherit your service. So down the road, if they let you go and they have to pay you severance based on all the years that you had before. So in this case, if the company lets him go at some point, they have to account for the 34 years in paying that severance. But there's another nuance to this case. They've put him on a 12-month contract. So they're telling him 12 months from now, you're going to be out of a job. They're giving him 12 months notice. That 12 months notice counts towards his severance, but he's still going to be owed more to make up the difference. So we're going to go once more to the severance calculator. You can find that at pocketemploymentlawyer.ca, and let's see what that gives us. So he's a 59-year-old, been there for 33 years. Man, that's a long period of time. The company is giving him 12 months notice through that 12-month contract. That counts towards his entitlements, but his full entitlements, as you see at the bottom, is 20 to 24 months. So they still owe him another 10 to 12 months pay to make up that difference. So remember, if that happens and the business is sold, but the best advice I'm going to give you, if you're getting a job offer from a buyer, let me see that offer before you accept it to make sure you're not giving up your rights.
0: Was this employer kind of hoping that the 1 year would cover them off and they wouldn't have to pay the, you know, severance for 33 prior years? Is that the thinking there?
2: That's exactly what they hope. And for some people, if they had less service, they may have been right. They may cover it off most or if not all of the severance. If this guy had been there for 10 years, then the 12 months would have covered off that severance. He's been there for 33 years. 12 months is about half of what he's owed. So that's why you always get that legal advice. A lot of people have to say, yeah, you got 12 months notice. That's enough. Of course, it's not enough for him. He's owed twice that. That's why we're here. And that's why you got to reach out.
0: And that is why we are just about done for the week. 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

0: A man is seriously injured following a shooting in Etobicoke this afternoon. The latest on that investigation just ahead. A cyclist has been rushed to hospital after being struck by a vehicle on Harvard Street. And police have arrested four more people in connection with two incidents targeting the Jewish community in North York a few weeks ago. This is Toronto's breaking news, CP24, and I'm Liz West. Police looking for a suspect following a shooting that left a man seriously injured in Etobicoke. And for more on this story, I'm joined by CP24's Andrew Brennan. Andrew?
1: Liz, the call coming in just around 4:19 in the afternoon, and last updates now that we're seeing from the scene, the police tape is coming down. There's actually a police tow truck here taking away a vehicle, or at least it appears to be at this time. But at this time as well, no update from police on the suspect that they're looking for, a description of that person, and also as well on top of that, a clear description of the vehicle, the getaway vehicle that we had witnesses, neighbors, telling us about, as putting it in their own words. We spoke with one man particularly, the first person to make the 911 call, Richard, saying that he heard about a half dozen shots, and I'll let him explain what he also saw and heard after that.
2: There's been these guys working up on the roof using the air nail all day and hearing pop, pop, pop, and I'm just hanging out in my bedroom reading a book, just taking it easy. But I hear these four or five, maybe six loud bangs. I'm like, that's not an air nailer. Who's firing off fireworks in the middle of 4 p.m. on a Wednesday? I look out my window, and that was definitely not fireworks.
1: Richard tells me that he saw the man on the driveway screaming as he was asking for someone to help and call 911. Richard, of course, doing that. He said that the response time from police was mere minutes. He said that they were here. He just said 2 to 3 minutes to me earlier. And from that point, he said that they was very quick to get the victim in this case out from the scene and then off to hospital. We do not have an update on their current condition. All that we've been told by authorities is that they are in serious condition. Whether or not that is life-threatening does remain to be seen. In terms of the details that we know at this point about that person who was shot, all the police have told us is that they are a man in his 30s. When I spoke to neighbors, they said they didn't really know this person at all. Now, on top of the description that Richard gave us about the getaway vehicle, he described it as being a black-colored sedan. Police saying that at this point, Liz, that they're looking for a dark-colored vehicle. So that would be in line with what Richard said he saw. If anyone out there happened to have witnessed anything or is potentially thinking of coming forward, and they do so choose to, they can reach out to 23rd Division, 23 Division, at 416-808-2300. At this time, a suspect remains at large and someone still in hospital after having been shot here in North Etobicoke. I'll send it back to you.
0: Okay, thank you for that. That's CP24's Andrew Brennan. And four more arrests have been made in shootings targeting the Jewish community that police say involved gel blaster guns. For more on that story, we're joined by CP24's Sija Loom. What can you tell us about this, Sija?
3: Well, Liz, police say that this was a targeted shooting. It was no accident that they were targeting members of the Jewish community here in Toronto. This was organized and a planned attack. And that's why today they told us they arrested four more people, and they are quite young in age. Two men from Toronto were arrested, ages 20 and 23, as well as a 17-year-old girl from Thornhill and a 16-year-old boy from Toronto. Now, police are still searching for two more suspects. A male and female. We don't have much description at this time, but we do know that they are minors under the age of 18. This stems from two separate incidents. The first one happened on April 30th near Bathurst Street and Lawrence Avenue. Someone was injured after a person shot a gel BB gun similar to a Nerf gun from a passing SUV. The second incident happened on May 7th. It was quite similar. Three people were standing outside the congregation Chesed Bobov Synagogue Synagogue near Bathurst and Highway 401 when they were shot with a similar imitation firearm from a passing SUV. One person suffered minor injuries. Now, in both these incidents, similar imitation firearms were used, as well as the suspects getting away in a blue Lexus SUV. So police were able to connect these two incidents. Earlier today, we did hear from Toronto Police Chief Superintendent Catherine Stevenson on how this has shaken up the Jewish community.
4: We look at these cases not in isolation. We looked at them collectively. There's been a number of incidents targeting the Jewish community. They feed a broader threat picture. We're always looking at the evidence to see if there's linkages between these cases. And if they do surface, then they obviously will be linked together and will prosecute as such. Also looking at the continuum of how hate crime is often a precursor to terrorism. And, you know, that is why our hate crime unit is embedded in our counterterrorism unit, to make sure that these investigations can streamline easily into the terrorism space.
3: And she went on to say the victims were extremely shaken up, although this was a fake gun, because in the moment when you hear shots fired, when you feel the impact, it feels real at the time. So there is a lasting impact here on the Jewish community. As for suspects, again, Liz, police are still searching for those two suspects, a boy and girl. However, we don't have a description or their ages just yet. We just know that they are youths.
0: Okay, thank you for that update. That's CP24 Sija Liu. And the city launched its summer safety plan, which includes a $5 million investment in youth violence prevention programs. And CTV's Mike Walker has a story.
5: I've experienced and watched some of my close peers become victims to the justice system, gun violence.
6: It was an encounter with a youth worker that Jacob said helped turn his life around, find a summer job placement, and support through programs that are designed to prevent youth violence.
5: I'm learning a lot, gaining confidence. I got in to do a different type of placements with the city.
6: Today, the mayor and police chief announcing Toronto's summer safety plan is being expanded this year.
7: It's a commitment to community safety and well-being.
6: Offering 200 programs to thousands of youth and families across the city.
7: Our goal is simple: to connect Toronto's young people and families to opportunities that help make sure the summer is a fun time, is safe.
6: The city has invested $5 million into programs, services, and events that are meant to help young people through job opportunities, mental health supports, violence prevention, sports and arts, plus access to community spaces.
8: What we leave them with is the ability to think of different opportunities and different alternatives.
6: Solitaire is a program manager at the Forgiveness Project. He says last summer they supported more than 500 youth through a wide range of programs, including mentorship and job-ready training.
8: And the youth being able to be empowered and feel like there is more than what they see in their neighborhoods. There's a lot of opportunities. It's immeasurable.
6: The city and police looking to build on last year's success that saw more than 15,000 youth participate in the program, with 5,000 receiving mental health supports and training, and more than 500 parents and caregivers supported through violence prevention programs and workshops. The city reports the programs have contributed to a 40% reduction in youth violence.
9: Provides alternative opportunities for at-risk youth. It empowers families. And it takes proactive measures to prevent harm through the lens of community safety and well-being.
6: Jacob plans to work with at-risk youth this summer and says targeted programs are key to prevent violence.
5: When they see someone that looks like them or has been in the same position, I feel like, yeah, that's when they feel like, okay.
6: This year, the city is launching a new online search tool to make it easier for youth and their families to find programs and services in their neighborhood. Mike Walker, CTV News.
0: And a cyclist has been injured after being struck by a vehicle on Harvard. This is near Ossington. Chopper 24 was over the scene, which is at Gray Street. The collision happened around 3:15 this afternoon, and police say a woman in her 20s was struck. She has serious injuries but is expected to survive, and the driver involved did remain at the scene. Harvard is closed in the area, and you're being asked to avoid it. The Transportation Safety Board of Canada has released a report on a near collision between two GO trains in Burlington 2 years ago. Now, the board found that the crew of the train leaving Aldershot Station was distracted and missed a stop signal. The train then went onto a different track where another GO train was traveling in the opposite direction. The two trains carrying more than 400 passengers were stopped by their respective crews. SB says the narrowly averted catastrophic collision underscores the need for physical fail-safe train controls that can intervene.
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0: The stage is set for contract talks to begin between the Ford government and the unions representing Ontario's education workers. The province's five major public education unions have served notice to bargain, and that means negotiations must get underway within 15 days. It also means any potential job action could start as early as this fall. Now, some of the issues the unions are looking to address in the talks include class sizes, staffing changes, and what they say is inadequate funding.
15: We have been ready for months. We are organized, aligned, and prepared to move forward to protect publicly funded education. Our members have been unequivocal. They expect real, measurable improvements to learning and working conditions, not delays, not excuses, and not political theater.
16: Collective bargaining is an opportunity to change course. It's an opportunity for this government to make meaningful investments in publicly funded education, to improve staffing levels, to address recruitment and retention challenges, to ensure schools are safe and supportive places to learn and work.
0: In a statement from Education Minister Paul Calandra's office, it says, "We remain optimistic that all sides can work together in good faith toward fair and responsible agreements that support students, families, educators, and taxpayers. While there will be important discussions ahead, all parties share the same goal of keeping students in the classroom, maintaining stability in our schools, and supporting strong student outcomes across the province." And experts in gasoline prices believe the fluctuation in costs are going to continue into the summer. CTV's Janice Golding has a story.
17: After a brief dip in recent days, prices at the pumps climbed 6 cents overnight.
18: Yeah, really, really, really high.
19: I don't like it, but we can't control it.
18: Yeah, maybe I'm going to drive less.
17: Gas is now sitting at 175.9 cents per liter.
20: That really sets the stage for even higher prices as we head into the rest of June and July, with global supplies diminishing rather rapidly.
17: While today's prices are still far lower than the peak in early May, which hit 195.9 cents per liter, Canadians for Affordable Energy says we can expect more volatility as the war in the Middle East rages on.
20: The rather discouraging news today that Iran has fired on both Bahrain and Kuwait.
17: Every time there's talk of a peace deal overseas, prices drop. And then when things collapse, prices bounce back up.
21: I'm not happy at all. I have a fleet of vehicles and it's costing me a lot of extra money. It depends on the month, but we're up $4,000 or $5,000 a month.
17: Given the conflict, shipping traffic along Iran's Strait of Hormuz has stalled, meaning oil exports from Persian Gulf states, which produce about 20% of the world's oil, are being prevented.
20: In the case of the United States, they produce 13.5 million barrels a day, but they consume 21 billion barrels.
17: Dan McTague warns the U.S. will be facing a shortage by August.
20: Another 30, 40 days of this, and we are in very serious trouble.
17: A worldwide shortage will inevitably mean higher prices in Canada, something many people we spoke to say they don't want to deal with.
22: It's honestly a lot right now,
1: seeing that a lot more things are really expensive, so it's kind of hard for us to buy gas. So I may just be walking this entire summer.
2: Yeah, I have a wedding to go to this weekend, and that's basically it. That's
17: No more travel for the summer?
2: No, you can't afford it.
17: Beyond that,

0: 6% in that same time. And new listings also fell nearly 18% year over year. The Toronto Regional Real Estate Board says prices could still rise this year. That's if sales continue to strengthen. But buyers, they still have substantial negotiating power. This is Toronto's breaking news, CP24. We'll have a look at Toronto's top stories next.
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0: police looking for a suspect following a shooting that left a man seriously injured in Etobicoke. A cyclist has been rushed to hospital after being struck by a vehicle on Harvard Street. And police have arrested four more people in connection with the two incidents targeting the Jewish community in North York a few weeks ago. Stay with CP24 for more on these stories. For further details, head to our website, cp24.com, and the CP24 app. And Ottawa has endorsed a plan to rehome Canada's last remaining captive whales. There are 30 belugas and four dolphins at the shuttered theme park in Niagara Falls. Now, the Fisheries and Oceans Department has issued the first batch of permits to move the whales to aquariums in the U.S. and in Spain, and will issue different permits closer to the move expected in the next few months. Marineland says that the operation is extraordinarily complex as an undertaking, and is believed to be unprecedented in scale. And if the deal falls through, the animals could face euthanasia. And June is stroke month, and it comes at a time when stroke numbers are rising, including more younger people experiencing one. It's been 20 years since Heart and Stroke launched guidelines that have transformed how care is delivered nationwide. Jennifer Soame, a stroke survivor, joined CP24 earlier to share her experience. Her symptoms included dizziness and cluster headaches, not the typical signs of face drooping, arm weakness, and difficulty speaking.
1: I think my experience just proves why awareness and strong advocacy is so important, because stroke presents in many different ways. We need to know those different symptoms, and strong stroke guidelines matter to treat patients effectively.
0: And according to the Heart and Stroke Foundation, there are 108,000 strokes every year. That's one every 5 minutes. Nearly 1 million Canadians are living with the effects of stroke. This is Toronto's breaking news, CP24, coming up. Laughs, all for a good cause. A comedy fundraiser hits Second City tomorrow night.
2: Do you even wear these anymore?
3: No, they're too old for me, but what can I do with them? Cashman? Ooh, Cashman.
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7: Boys, maybe we shouldn't change this one.
8: Oh, yeah?
7: Oh, yeah!
0: A fundraiser in town tomorrow night will be serving up some laughs. Funny man Brian Millward has organized the Friends for Laughs stand-up show. This is at Second City, all to raise money for the Friends for Life bike rally.
9: It started in 1999, and since then, they've raised, I think it's $27.5 million for organizations like the Toronto People with AIDS Foundation and other AIDS service organizations across Kingston and Montreal and Ottawa. And so we're really just trying to, you know, raise the money to support folks in our city that are living with HIV, and also break down the stigma and discrimination that still exists in our society when it comes to folks who are living with HIV.
0: Tickets for tomorrow night's show at the Second City are still available. Head to secondcity.com. The Friends for Life bike rally from Toronto to Port Hope, Kingston, or Montreal. Well, that begins August 2nd. And a new art exhibit in the city making creative use of iconic Canadian packaging design. It's the Selling Canada show at the Redhead Gallery on Richmond Street. It includes images from Canadian public life, including Canadian Tire, Habitant Soup,

0: and Tim Hortons all to explore consumer culture and national identity. The artist involved is Christopher Rulo. He spoke with CP24's Sija Liu tonight.
1: So this is one of the paintings I did. This is a reproduction of a painting that's about 2 feet by 3 feet. Mm-hmm. And this painting, like I said, explores the Tim Hortons branding and also sort of consumption and waste and things that we see on the side of the street. Another piece that's in the exhibit.
2: All the nostalgic feels when we see that one, Canadian Tire money.
1: So this is the now extinct Canadian Tire banknote, one of the older designs, and I've done it in the Hudson's Bay Company colors because it was recently acquired by them. I even have some small currency I can give you. Don't go spend it all in one place.
2: Oh, 5 cents.
1: Yeah.
2: I can get a lot with this these days with inflation.
1: That's right, yeah. And then finally, another piece that's really nostalgic is Laurentian pencil crayons. Yes. So here I'm really exploring nostalgia and also just like it's sort of a combination of makes you feel good and also reminds you of the past. So there's like a kind of happy and sad feeling. And this one's interesting in particular because in the packaging, the original packaging, there was a U absent in the spelling. So there's a lot of discussion and exploration of what really is Canadian identity and language in many of the pieces I've done.
2: Oh, and then you also have the candy that has been discontinued, I think, as recently as last year?
1: Correct, yeah. So this piece is actually a three-dimensional sculpture that's about 14 by 14 by 14. And each side, the design slowly disintegrates to nothing. So like the actual candy itself, the painting goes extinct before your eyes. This one's more fun to see in real life, so come down to the exhibit for sure.
0: Love that candy. Selling Canada's on until June 20th. Illuminato Festival back for another year. The annual summer multi-arts festival features Canadian and international artists who will illuminate the city with music, dance, theater, performance, art, and a whole lot more. This year's festival theme, well, it's play. The 26-day celebration will feature over 50 free and ticketed events, 140 performances across more than 25 locations in the city. The festival runs until June 28th. This is Toronto's breaking news, CP24. The Jays continued their series against the Atlanta Braves. We'll have you the highlights after the break.
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0: The Tempo's hot streak came to an end tonight in Brooklyn as they took on the New York Liberty.
7: Here we go again in transit, drag screens in transition.
8: To step back three, Mabry drains it.
0: Marina Mabry and Brittany Sykes led with 17 points for the Tempo, but Toronto could not survive a massive fourth quarter push from the Liberty, losing the game 97-82. The Tempo back at home on Sunday. They'll be hosting the Chicago Sky. And the Jays looking to end a three-game losing skid tonight as they continue their series with the Atlanta Braves.
9: Swing and a high fly ball deep out to right field. White turning at the fence. It's way gone.
0: Nathan Lucas gave Toronto the lead in the third inning, hitting his first home run of the year. He also extended his streak to a career high of 10 games. The Braves stormed back with a pair of three-run home runs later in the game on their way to winning 7-3. The Jays will look to avoid being swept in the series finale tomorrow night. This is Toronto's breaking news, CP24. Thanks for watching. More news straight ahead.

0: man is seriously injured following a shooting in Etobicoke this afternoon. The latest on that investigation just ahead. A cyclist has been rushed to hospital after being struck by a vehicle on Harvard Street. And police have arrested four more people in connection with two incidents targeting the Jewish community in North York a few weeks ago. This is Toronto's breaking news, CP24, and I'm Liz West. Police looking for a suspect following a shooting that left a man seriously injured in Etobicoke. And for more on this story, I'm joined by CP24's Andrew Brennan. Andrew?
1: Liz, the call coming in just around 4:19 in the afternoon, and last updates now that we're seeing from the scene, the police tape is coming down. There's actually a police tow truck here taking away a vehicle, or at least it appears to be at this time. But at this time as well, no update from police on the suspect that they're looking for, a description of that person, and also as well on top of that, a clear description of the vehicle, the getaway vehicle that we had witnesses, neighbors, telling us about, as putting it in their own words. We spoke with one man particularly, the first person to make the 911 call, Richard, saying that he heard about a half dozen shots, and I'll let him explain what he also saw and heard after that.
2: There's been these guys working up on the roof using air nail all day and hearing pop, pop, pop, and I'm just hanging out in my bedroom reading a book, just taking it easy. But I hear these four, five, maybe six loud bangs. I'm like, that's not an air nailer. Who's firing off fireworks in the middle, 4 p.m. on a Wednesday? I look out my window, and that was definitely not fireworks.
1: Richard tells me that he saw the man on the driveway screaming as he was asking for someone to help and call 911. Richard, of course, doing that. He said that the response time from police was mere minutes. He said that they were here. He just said 2 to 3 minutes to me earlier. And from that point, he said that there was very quick to get the victim in this case out from the scene and then off to hospital. We do not have an update on their current condition. All that we've been told by authorities is that they are in serious condition. Whether or not that is life-threatening does remain to be seen. In terms of the details that we know at this point about that person who was shot, all the police have told us is that they are a man in his 30s. When I spoke to neighbors, they said they didn't really know this person at all. Now, on top of the description that Richard gave us about the getaway vehicle, he described it as being a black-colored sedan. Police saying that at this point, Liz, that they're looking for a dark-colored vehicle. So that would be in line with what Richard said he saw. If anyone out there happened to have witnessed anything or is potentially thinking of coming forward, and they do so choose to, they can reach out to 23rd Division, 23 Division, at 416-808-2300. At this time, a suspect remains at large and someone still in hospital after having been shot here in North Etobicoke. I'll send it back to you.
0: Okay, thank you for that. That's CP24's Andrew Brennan. And four more arrests have been made in shootings targeting the Jewish community that police say involved gel blaster guns. For more on that story, we're joined by CP24's Sija Loom. What can you tell us about this, Sija?
3: Well, Liz, police say that this was a targeted shooting. It was no accident that they were targeting members of the Jewish community here in Toronto. This was organized and a planned attack. And that's why today they told us they arrested four more people, and they are quite young in age. Two men from Toronto were arrested, ages 20 and 23, as well as a 17-year-old girl from Thornhill and a 16-year-old boy from Toronto. Now, police are still searching for two more suspects, a male and female. We don't have much description at this time, but we do know that they are minors under the age of 18. This stems from two separate incidents. The first one happened on April 30th near Bathurst Street and Lawrence Avenue. Someone was injured after a person shot a gel bead gun similar to a Nerf gun from a passing SUV. The second incident happened on May 7th. It was quite similar. Three people were standing outside the congregation Chesed Bobov's Student Guard near Bathurst and Highway 401 when they were shot with a similar imitation firearm from a passing SUV. One person suffered minor injuries. Now, in both these incidents, similar imitation firearms were used, as well as the suspects getting away in a blue Lexus SUV. So police were able to connect these two incidents. Earlier today, we did hear from Toronto Police Chief Superintendent Catherine Stevenson on how this has shaken up the Jewish community.
4: We look at these cases not in isolation. We looked at them collectively. There's been a number of incidents targeting the Jewish community. They feed a broader threat picture. We're always looking at the evidence to see if there's linkages between these cases. And if they do surface, then they obviously will be linked together and will prosecute as such. Also looking at the continuum of how hate crime is often a precursor to terrorism. And, you know, that is why our hate crime unit is embedded in our counterterrorism unit, to make sure that these investigations can streamline easily into the terrorism space.
3: And she went on to say the victims were extremely shaken up, although this was a fake gun, because in the moment when you hear shots fired, when you feel the impact, it feels real at the time. So there is a lasting impact here on the Jewish community. As for suspects, again, Liz, police are still searching for those two suspects, a boy and girl. However, we don't have a description or their ages just yet. We just know that they are youths.
0: Okay, thank you for that update. That's CP24's Sija Liu. And the city launched its summer safety plan, which includes a $5 million investment in youth violence prevention programs. And CTV's Mike Walker has a story.
5: I've experienced and watched some of my close peers become victims to the justice system, gun violence.
6: It was an encounter with a youth worker that Jacobson helped turn his life around, find a summer job placement, and support through programs that are designed to prevent youth violence.
7: I'm learning a lot, gaining confidence. I got in to do different type of placements with the city.
6: Today, the mayor and police chief announcing Toronto's summer safety plan is being expanded this year.
8: It's a commitment to community safety and well-being.
6: Offering 200 programs to thousands of youth and families across the city.
8: Our goal is simple: to connect Toronto's young people and families to opportunities that help make sure the summer is a fun time, is safe.
6: The city has invested $5 million into programs, services, and events that are meant to help young people through job opportunities, mental health supports, violence prevention, sports and arts, plus access to community spaces.
9: What we leave them with is the ability to think of different opportunities and different alternatives.
6: Solitaire is a program manager at the Forgiveness Project. He says last summer they supported more than 500 youth through a wide range of programs, including mentorship and job-ready training.
9: And the youth being able to be empowered and feel like there is more than what they see in their neighborhoods. There's a lot of opportunities. It's immeasurable.
6: The city and police looking to build on last year's success that saw more than 15,000 youth participate in the program, with 5,000 receiving mental health supports and training, and more than 500 parents and caregivers supported through violence prevention programs and workshops. The city reports the programs have contributed to a 40% reduction in youth violence.
10: Provides alternative opportunities for at-risk youth. It empowers families. And it takes proactive measures to prevent harm through the lens of community safety and well-being.
6: Jacob plans to work with at-risk youth this summer and says targeted programs are key to prevent violence.
7: When they see someone that looks like them or has been in the same position, I feel like, yeah, that's when they feel like, okay.
6: This year, the city is launching a new online search tool to make it easier for youth and their families to find programs and services in their neighborhood. Mike Walker, CTV News.
0: And a cyclist has been injured after being struck by a vehicle on Harbour. This is near Ossington. Chopper 24 was over the scene, which is at Gray Street. The collision happened around 3:15 this afternoon, and police say a woman in her 20s was struck. She has serious injuries but is expected to survive, and the driver involved did remain at the scene. Harbour is closed in the area, and you're being asked to avoid it. The Transportation Safety Board of Canada has released a report on a near collision between two GO trains in Burlington 2 years ago. Now, the board found that the crew of the train leaving Aldershot Station was distracted and missed a stop signal. The train then went onto a different track where another GO train was traveling in the opposite direction. The two trains carrying more than 400 passengers were stopped by their respective crews. SB says the narrowly averted catastrophic collision underscores the need for physical fail-safe train controls that can intervene.
11: Canada.
12: World Cup is almost here.
11: Are you ready?
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6: The stage is set for contract talks to begin between the Ford government and the unions representing Ontario's education workers. The province's five major public education unions have served notice to bargain, and that means negotiations must get underway within 15 days. It also means any potential job action could start as early as this fall. Now, some of the issues the unions are looking to address in the talks include class sizes, staffing changes, and what they say is inadequate funding.
7: We have been ready for months. We are organized, aligned, and prepared to move forward to protect publicly funded education. Our members have been unequivocal. They expect real, measurable improvements to learning and working conditions, not delays, not excuses, and not political theater.
8: Collective bargaining is an opportunity to change course. It's an opportunity for this government to make meaningful investments in publicly funded education, to improve staffing levels, to address recruitment and retention challenges, to ensure schools are safe and supportive places to learn and work.
6: In a statement from Education Minister Paul Calandra's office, it says, "We remain optimistic that all sides can work together in good faith toward fair and responsible agreements that support students, families, educators, and taxpayers. While there will be important discussions ahead, all parties share the same goal of keeping students in the classroom, maintaining stability in our schools, and supporting strong student outcomes across the province." And experts in gasoline prices believe the fluctuation in costs are going to continue into the summer. CTV's Janice Golding has a story.
9: After a brief dip in recent days, prices at the pumps climbed 6 cents overnight.
10: Yeah, really, really, really high.
11: I don't like it, but we can't control it.
12: Yeah, maybe I'm going to drive less.
9: Gas is now sitting at 175.9 cents per liter.
13: That really sets the stage for even higher prices as we head into the rest of June and July, with global supplies diminishing rather rapidly.
9: While today's prices are still far lower than the peak in early May, which hit 195.9 cents per liter, Canadians for Affordable Energy says we can expect more volatility as the war in the Middle East rages on.
13: The rather discouraging news today that Iran has fired on both Bahrain and Kuwait.
9: Every time there's talk of a peace deal overseas, prices drop. And then when things collapse, prices bounce back up.
14: I'm not happy at all. I have a fleet of vehicles and it's costing me a lot of extra money. It depends on the month, but we're up $4,000 or $5,000 a month.
9: Given the conflict, shipping traffic along Iran's Strait of Hormuz has stalled, meaning oil exports from Persian Gulf states, which produce about 20% of the world's oil, are being prevented.
13: In the case of the United States, they produce 13.5 million barrels a day, but they consume 21 billion barrels.
9: Dan McTague warns the U.S. will be facing a shortage by August.
13: Another 30, 40 days of this, and we are in very serious trouble.
9: A worldwide shortage will inevitably mean higher prices in Canada, something many people we spoke to say they don't want to deal with.
15: It's honestly a lot right now, seeing that a lot more things are already expensive, so it's kind of hard for us to buy gas, so I may just be walking this entire summer.
16: Yeah, I have a wedding to go to this weekend, and that's basically it. That's.
17: No more travel for the summer?
16: No, you can't afford it.
9: Beyond that, McTague says if this continues, sooner or later we'll even be dealing with rationing or other conservation efforts, something we haven't seen since the oil crisis of 1973.
17: As it stands, McTague says Canada produces about 5.5 million barrels of oil a day and ships the majority, or 3.8 million barrels, to the United States. Janice Golding, CTV News.
6: A modest rebound for real estate sales in the GTA last month. More than 6,500 homes in the region changed hands in May. That's up 6.3% compared to a year ago. The average selling price was down 4.5% in that same time. And new listings also fell nearly 18% year over year. The Toronto Regional Real Estate Board says prices could still rise this year. That's if sales continue to strengthen. But buyers, they still have substantial negotiating power. This is Toronto's breaking news, CP24. We'll have a look at Toronto's top stories next.

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6: In the beginning, we had to make a choice about who we were and what we wanted. Have we finally gone too far?
7: Closed captioning of this CP24 program is brought to you by Diamond and Diamond Lawyers, Canada's largest personal injury law firm with over $1 billion in total settlements.

0: Police looking for a suspect following a shooting that left a man seriously injured in Etobicoke. A cyclist has been rushed to hospital after being struck by a vehicle on Harvard Street. And police have arrested four more people in connection with the two incidents targeting the Jewish community in North York a few weeks ago. Stay with CP24 for more on these stories. For further details, head to our website, cp24.com, and the CP24 app. And Ottawa has endorsed a plan to rehome Canada's last remaining captive whales. There are 30 belugas and four dolphins at the shuttered theme park in Niagara Falls. Now, the Fisheries and Oceans Department has issued the first batch of permits to move the whales to aquariums in the U.S. and in Spain, and will issue different permits closer to the move expected in the next few months. Marineland says that the operation is extraordinarily complex as an undertaking and is believed to be unprecedented in scale. And if the deal falls through, the animals could face euthanasia. And June is stroke month, and it comes at a time when stroke numbers are rising, including more younger people experiencing one. It's been 20 years since Heart and Stroke launched guidelines that have transformed how care is delivered nationwide. Jennifer Soam, a stroke survivor, joined CP24 earlier to share her experience. Her symptoms included dizziness and cluster headaches, not the typical signs of face drooping, arm weakness, and difficulty speaking.
1: I think my experience just proves why awareness and strong advocacy is so important, because stroke presents in many different ways. We need to know those different symptoms, and strong stroke guidelines matter to treat patients effectively.
0: And according to the Heart and Stroke Foundation, there are 108,000 strokes every year. That's one every 5 minutes. Nearly 1 million Canadians are living with the effects of stroke. This is Toronto's breaking news, CP24. Coming up, laughs, all for a good cause. A comedy fundraiser hits Second City tomorrow night.
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0: A fundraiser in town tomorrow night will be serving up some laughs. Funny man Brian Millward has organized the Friends for Laughs stand-up show. This is at Second City, all to raise money for the Friends for Life bike rally.
11: It started in 1999, and since then, they've raised, I think it's $27.5 million for organizations like the Toronto People with AIDS Foundation and other AIDS service organizations across Kingston and Montreal and Ottawa. And so we're really just trying to, you know, raise the money to support folks in our city that are living with HIV, and also break down the stigma and discrimination that still exists in our society when it comes to folks who are living with HIV.
0: Tickets for tomorrow night's show at the Second City are still available. Head to secondcity.com. The Friends for Life bike rally from Toronto to Port Hope, Kingston, or Montreal. Well, that begins August 2nd. and a new art exhibit in the city making creative use of iconic Canadian packaging design. It's the Selling Canada show at the Redhead Gallery on Richmond Street. It includes images from Canadian public life, including Canadian Tire, Habitat Soup, and Tim Hortons. Also explore consumer culture and national identity. The artist involved is Christopher Rulo. He spoke with CP24's Sija Liu tonight.
12: So this is one of the paintings I did. This is a reproduction of a painting that's about 2 feet by 3 feet. Mm-hmm. And this painting, like I said, explores the Tim Hortons branding and also sort of consumption and waste and things that we see on the side of the street. Another piece that's in the exhibit.
13: All the nostalgic feels when we see that one, Canadian Tire money.
12: So this is the now extinct Canadian Tire banknote, one of the older designs, and I've done it in the Hudson's Bay Company colors because it was recently acquired by them. I even have some small currency I can give you. Don't go spend it all in one place.
13: Oh, 5 cents.
12: Yeah.
13: I can get a lot with this these days with inflation.
12: That's right, yeah. And then finally, another piece that's really nostalgic is Laurentian pencil crayons. Yes. So here I'm really exploring nostalgia and also just like it's sort of a combination of makes you feel good and also reminds you of the past. So there's like a kind of happy and sad feeling. And this one's interesting in particular because in the packaging, the original packaging, there was a U absent in the spelling. So there's a lot of discussion and exploration of what really is Canadian identity and language in many of the pieces I've done.
13: Oh, and then you also have the candy that has been discontinued, I think, as recently as last year?
12: Correct, yeah. So this piece is actually a three-dimensional sculpture that's about 14 by 14 by 14. And each side, the design slowly disintegrates to nothing. So like the actual candy itself, the painting goes extinct before your eyes. This one's more fun to see in real life, so come down to the exhibit for sure.
0: Love that candy. Selling Canada's on until June 20th. Illuminato Festival back for another year. The annual summer multi-arts festival features Canadian and international artists who will illuminate the city with music, dance, theater, performance, art, and a whole lot more. This year's festival theme, well, it's play. The 26-day celebration will feature over 50 free and ticketed events, 140 performances across more than 25 locations in the city. The festival runs until June 28th. This is Toronto's breaking news. CP24, the Jays continued their series against the Atlanta Braves. We'll have you the highlights after the break.
14: Swinging a high fly ball.

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6: The Tempo's hot streak came to an end tonight in Brooklyn as they took on the New York Liberty.
7: Here we go again in transit, drag screens in transition.
8: To step back three! Mabry drains it.
6: Marina Mabry and Brittany Sykes led with 17 points for the Tempo, but Toronto could not survive a massive fourth quarter push from the Liberty, losing the game 97-82. The Tempo back at home on Sunday. They'll be hosting the Chicago Sky. And the Jays looking to end a three-game losing skid tonight as they continue their series with the Atlanta Braves.
9: Swing and a high fly ball deep out to right field. White turning at the fence. It's way gone.
6: Nathan Lucas gave Toronto the lead in the third inning, hitting his first home run of the year. He also extended his streak to a career high of 10 games. The Braves stormed back with a pair of three-run home runs later in the game on their way to winning 7-3. The Jays will look to avoid being swept in the series finale tomorrow night. This is Toronto's breaking news, CP24. Thanks for watching. More news straight ahead.
10: Good evening. We begin tonight in Etobicoke, where Toronto police remain on the scene of a shooting. A man in his 30s was taken to hospital with serious injuries. CTV's John Musselman is live at the scene in Etobicoke with the latest on the investigation. John.
11: Well, Zarata, this was a brazen shooting in broad daylight. We had a chance to see some video from a neighbor. It shows the gunman arriving at the scene and ambushing this victim and firing at least half a dozen shots.
12: Neighbors say a gunman got out of a black car, ran towards the victim, and fired six shots. A man in his 30s was hit. He was rushed to a trauma center with serious, possibly life-threatening injuries. The gunman ran back to the car and sped off. Richard lives across the street. He had workers putting on a new roof today. Despite all the noise, he says he heard the gunshots, and he saw the victim on his knees on the driveway across the street.
13: Yeah, well, I've been hearing the air nailer all day, and that's a lot quieter. These were, like, really loud. Like, someone's setting off firecrackers. That's what made me look at the window. I'm like, who's setting off firecrackers at this time of day? Happens all the time here, but those were definitely not firecrackers.
14: I hear one shot, and then I hear about four more shots, five more shots.
12: This is audio from a neighbor's cell phone. You can hear the shots ring out. We viewed the video. It has been turned over to police. It shows the suspect approaching the victim in what looks like a targeted attack. This happened around 4:20 this afternoon on Westmore Drive. That's near Humber College Boulevard and Highway 27. Neighbors say the gun violence is unsettling.
15: It's a quiet neighborhood. It's the first time I ever seen something like this happen.
16: I'm here from the last 18 years I will live here. I never saw anything.
12: Toronto police sealed off the home and the driveway where the shooting happened. The motive remains under investigation.
11: Now, the motive here, as you mentioned, is under investigation. One neighbor did tell us, though, that they believe the victim lived in a basement apartment at that address for at least the last 3 or 4 years. Anyone with information to write is asked to call Toronto Police or Crime Stoppers. Reporting live at the scene, I'm John Musselman. I'll send it back to you.
10: Okay, John, thank you. Toronto Police have made 4 more arrests in connection with a pair of suspected hate-motivated assaults. On 2 separate occasions, police say visibly identifiable members of the Jewish community were targeted by a suspect with a gel blaster imitation gun. The first incident took place April 30th near Bathurst and Lawrence. The second was outside a synagogue near Bathurst in the 401 on May 7th. An 18-year-old Vaughan man was arrested the next day. Now 2 men in their 20s and a male and a female teen, all facing assault and weapons charges.
17: There's a narrative within the community that this could be child play and this was not a real firearm. But I think it's really important to look at the timeline of these events of targeting the Jewish community. We had 2 synagogues that were shot at, the U.S. consulate. We had Jewish businesses that were shot at. And then we have individuals exiting a synagogue that are struck by something. Well, immediately that person's going to believe that that's a real firearm. You know, that is something that's real fear that sits in them, and they will live with that forever.
10: Police are still looking for 2 youth suspects, a male and a female. They are asking anyone with information to get in touch. A man is fighting for his life in hospital after being struck by a vehicle in Scarborough this afternoon. Our CTV news chopper was over the scene near Kingston and Lawrence. Police say a male pedestrian was hit by a pickup at about 1:45. He was rushed to hospital with life-threatening injuries. The driver involved remained on scene. No word on what led to the crash or whether charges will be laid. And a cyclist is in hospital after being struck by a vehicle on Harbour Street this afternoon. The collision happened around 3:15 near Grace Street, east of Ossington. Police say a woman in her 20s was struck. She has serious injuries but is expected to survive. The driver involved remained on scene. OPP are reporting a spike in fatal collisions this year. 133 people have died in crashes on OPP-patrolled roads. That's up 22% from the same time last year. Sergeant Kerry Schmidt is emphasizing the importance of wearing a seatbelt, noting there have been 26 deaths stemming from people not wearing their seatbelts.
18: Absolutely. No reason for that to be happening. And sadly, we are getting called to these crashes and these fatalities, and there's nothing we can do. The vehicle has safety systems, airbags, crumple zones, safety cages to keep you protected. But the only way you can take advantage of those systems is actually if you're actually buckled in that vehicle. Because if you get thrown from that vehicle, physics doesn't play any favorites for anybody, and you're going to be tossed out, and you're going to be paying a much bigger price than if you were, properly buckled inside that safe, protective cage of a vehicle.
10: Schmidt says traffic fatalities are not just up over last year, they are also above the 5-year average. We'll have more news in a moment. Here's a live look right now. The downtown skyline is still mild out there, 20 degrees under clear skies. Lindsay Morrison has our first look at the forecast.
19: Oh, Zoraida, it was just another glorious day out there today, filled with sunshine and warmth and not a lot in the way of oppressive humidity. So very pleasant for spending time outside. Tonight, we are near normal, 13 for a low. Still a bit of a northwesterly breeze in places, but we will be tapping into more of a southerly flow tomorrow. That helps drive our temperature to about 30 degrees. That's what we're forecasting for the high. Mix of sun and cloud. Another good day to be outside if you can handle that amount of warmth. Change is inevitable, though. It's coming. We're going to see an end to our dry streak with first some cloud cover on Friday and then late in the day, some wet weather. I'll show you how this impacts your weekend forecast coming up. For now, though, Zoraida, back to you.
10: Thank you, Lindsay. The city has launched its 2026 Summer Safety Plan, which includes a $5 million investment in youth violence prevention programs. As CTV's Mike Walker reports, steps are being taken to make it easier for youth in need to connect with the programs that could help them.
20: I've experienced and watched some of my close peers become victims to the justice system, gun violence.
21: It was an encounter with a youth worker that Jacob said helped turn his life around, find a summer job placement, and support through programs that are designed to prevent youth violence.
20: I'm learning a lot, gaining confidence. I got in to do different type of placements with the city.
21: Today, the mayor and police chief announcing Toronto's summer safety plan is being expanded this year.
22: It's a commitment to community safety and well-being.
21: Offering 200 programs to thousands of youth and families communities across the city.
22: Our goal is simple: to connect Toronto's young people and families to opportunities that help make sure the summer is a fun time, is safe.
21: The city has invested $5 million into programs, services, and events that are meant to help young people through job opportunities, mental health supports, violence prevention, sports and arts, plus access to community spaces.
0: What we leave them with is the ability to think of different opportunities and different alternatives.
21: Solitaire is a program manager at the Forgiveness Project. He says last summer they supported more than 500 youth through a wide range of programs, including mentorship and job-ready training.
0: And the youth being able to be empowered and feel like there is more than what they see in their neighborhoods. There's a lot of opportunities. It's immeasurable.
21: The city and police looking to build on last year's success that saw more than 15,000 youth participate in the program, with 5,000 receiving mental health supports and training, and more than 500 parents and caregivers supported through violence prevention programs and workshops. The city reports the programs have contributed to a 40% reduction in youth violence.
1: Provides alternative opportunities for at-risk youth. It empowers families. And it takes proactive measures to prevent harm through the lens of community safety and well-being.
21: Jacob plans to work with at-risk youth this summer and says targeted programs are key to prevent violence.
2: When they see someone that looks like them or has been in the same position, I feel like, yeah, that's when they feel like, okay.
21: This year, the city is launching a new online search tool to make it easier for youth and their families to find programs and services in their neighborhood. Mike Walker, CTV News.
10: Hundreds of striking government workers marched through Toronto streets this afternoon. CTV's John Woodward reports they are calling for transparency on a surge in payments of tax dollars to private companies that administer public services.
23: Hundreds of community service workers with the union OPSU rallied in Yorkville Wednesday, hoping a demonstration of solidarity would help the 4,000 workers on strike or locked out province-wide.
24: We're burnt out, and we need more money to help us run our organization.
23: Patricia Crook hoping talks will secure funding for her Bloor Street Women's Drop-In Center, others pointing to the premier's controversial private jet purchase that's since been walked back.
24: He cut OSAP funding, and then all of a sudden he got a plane.
23: Saying it's a sign the provincial government has money to spare.
25: We're here today to demand transparency.
23: But what is firing up many rallygoers? A recent brief that counted funding to three private companies that administer government programs surging past $1 billion a year.
24: That's huge. And so are we getting value for money? Where's the accountability?
23: The reason the union picked this location to rally is that that is the headquarters of one of these companies. Union workers marching in protest to a ministry office on Bloor Street. The NDP saying in a statement the payments show contempt for taxpayers. Ontario's Labour Ministry saying two of those companies, WCG and Serco, served over 150,000 clients last year, up from 40,000 2 years before, saying WCG and Serco were selected through open competitive processes and their funding is tied directly to performance. Legislature records indicate those companies have used lobbyists for years.
24: It seems to be a little bit of a circular logic, you know, they get taxpayer money to administer the services to pay the lobbyists who lobby the government for more taxpayer money.
23: Hornick calling for an audit to find out how the money is being spent and whether any more could be going to the front lines. John Woodward, CTV News.
10: Ontario's major education unions have officially served the Ford government with a notice to bargain. That story coming up after the break.
19: Well, it has certainly been a dry stretch. The last time we had measurable rain was all the way back the weekend of May 23rd. And the last time we had a dry streak quite this long was all the way back in September and October. The next 3 days are going to be warm, but yes, we do have wet weather to talk about this weekend. Details after the break here on CTV News. Stay with us.

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10: 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Are you?
11: Still pretty mild out there at 20 degrees as we take another live look at the city skyline. This is looking east out towards the city. It was a nice day today. We got to a high of 29 degrees and really no humidity, so quite pleasant and plenty of sunshine. Our run of sun continues for tomorrow. Here's Lindsay with more.
12: Well, Zoraida, all good things must come to an end. And while we have been enjoying a spectacular stretch of sunny weather, we do see some rain moving in for the start of the weekend, but it is not going to be a weekend washout. 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Injury lawyers, you don't pay unless they win. And before we get to the forecast, let's reflect on this beautiful day we just enjoyed. We take you to Port Perry. What a perfect place to enjoy a day like this down by the water. I know patios have been busy the last several days with, of course, the sunshine, but also the additional warmth building just about every day. As we make our way into the day tomorrow, I do want to point out that we will be at a 9 on the UV index, which of course is very high. So don't forget your sun protection. Let's talk about what's coming over the next couple of days here. Tonight, it is warmer for an overnight low in many areas just outside of the GTA. We're not concerned about frost in the Bancroft area anymore. And tomorrow, dayside, we could climb all the way to 30 degrees here in the city of Toronto. We were close to that today. Mix of sun and cloud, a light southwesterly breeze. And what you see is what you get when it comes to the temperature. It's going to feel like 31 once you take the humidity into consideration. Looks like a beach day tomorrow in Grand Bend. 30, the forecast high in places like Oakville and Georgina, as well as Scugog. But you will find temperatures just a little cooler in many locations. But yep, 30 degrees is our forecast high for Toronto. Let's talk about the active weather that is going to move in. We enjoy another mix of sun and cloud day for your Thursday. Friday, we're going to start to increase that cloud cover. And then late in the day, it looks like we could get into a few showers. Certainly, as we make our way through the overnight hours, the rain becomes more steady. Waking up Saturday morning, we might encounter a few isolated thunderstorms and some leftover showers. And then it will be on and off wet weather through the day on Saturday. Also going to be a little cooler that day with a little more in the way of cloud cover. It looks like we could pick up roughly 5 millimeters of rain by about the noon hour on Saturday, but some areas will see more than that. This is your 7-day forecast. A little more sun returning on Sunday. Looks like the better day for outdoor plans. And then a chance of showers follows us into Monday of next week. That's your look at the forecast. Zoraida, going to send it back over to you.
11: Thank you, Lindsay. The price of gas is up once again following a recent dip in prices. The price at the pumps went up 8 cents a liter overnight, taking the average cost to just shy of $1.78 a liter at most GTA stations. Canadians for Affordable Energy President Dan McTague says there will likely be a 2 to 3 cent a liter increase tomorrow as well. Gas prices remain volatile due to the war in Iran and the closure of the Strait of Hormuz. We caught up with drivers today filling up to see how they're feeling.
13: Not happy at all. I have a fleet of vehicles and it's costing me a lot of extra money. It depends on the month, but we're up $4,000 or $5,000 a month.
14: It's honestly a lot right now. Seeing that a lot more things are already expensive, so it's kind of hard for us to buy gas. So I may just be walking this entire summer.
15: Yeah, I have a wedding to go to this weekend and that's basically it. That's
16: No more travel for the summer?
15: No, you can't afford it.
11: Prices had tumbled recently on news a peace deal between the U.S. and Iran might be close, but there has been no breakthrough in the negotiations. Well, with the end of the school year fast approaching, the stage is now set for contract talks between the provincial government and the unions representing Ontario's education workers. Today, the unions served a formal notice to bargain with the potential for job action as early as the fall. CTV's Queen's Park bureau chief Siobhan Morris reports.
17: A united front from Ontario's major education unions, firing the starting pistol on collective bargaining, with contracts expiring at the end of August.
18: This round of bargaining is about improving learning conditions for students and working conditions for those who support them every day. The stakes are high.
17: Talks will start in the next 15 days. Union leaders are pushing for a cap on class sizes, better pay and benefits to keep teachers in the job, the end of mandatory e-learning, and more supports in special education.
19: We know there are many, many kids that are being left behind, falling between the cracks, that are being told they can't even come to school.
17: The Minister of Education said yesterday he's optimistic about a deal by Labor Day.
20: I want the absolute best for teachers, and I want a fair deal for taxpayers, and I think we're going to get there. There'll be some tough negotiations, obviously, but they're always tough.
17: Calandra says that's because of how passionate educators are.
21: We're looking forward to that collaboration. We're looking forward to that desire to work together. Haven't seen it yet, but we'll look at that as a positive statement.
17: But there is a willingness to take job action if the change union leaders say their members are desperate for is slow in coming.
19: 57,000 QP education workers showed the government in 2022, and we're ready for this round.
17: 4 years ago, Ontario schools were closed for 2 days after QP members walked out, angry over an imposed contract, one that was repealed. The start of bargaining in budget season when boards across Ontario are declaring hundreds of staff surplus, some 800 at the Toronto District School Board.
20: TDSB will see a decline of enrollment of over 5,000 students. That has a major impact, obviously, on budgets.
17: But educators say the notices go beyond what would make sense.
18: This is the first time, I believe, since 2019 that the secondary school teachers in the TDSB have received bumping notices, and that's significant.
17: A notice that teachers may have to move to a school far from home based on evolving needs. Paul Calandra says he's frustrated of the cycle of declaring a teacher surplus in the spring only to have them hired back in the fall. He acknowledges it's really stressful for educators. Union leaders say it's a problem that's well within the minister's ability to fix. Siobhan Morris, CTV News.
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7: The Blue Jays were looking to end a 3-game losing skid tonight as they continued their series with the Atlanta Braves.
8: Swing and a high fly ball deep out to right field. White turning at the fence. It's way gone.
7: It was looking good for the Jays in the third inning as they regained the lead thanks to a Nathan Lucas home run. But the Braves stormed back with a pair of three-run homers later in the game, en route to a 7-3 win. Toronto now holds a record of 29 wins and 33 losses on the year and will look to avoid the sweep in the series finale tomorrow night.
9: Here we go again in transition, drag screens in transition.
10: To step back three!
7: On the court, the tempo's hot streak came to an end tonight in Brooklyn as they took on the New York Liberty. Marina Mabry and Brittany Sykes led with 17 points for the tempo, but Toronto couldn't survive a massive fourth quarter push from the Liberty, losing the game 97-82. Tempo's back at home on Sunday, hosting the Chicago Sky. Well, for 18 years, the Harold Green Jewish Theater has brought Jewish stories to the stage. As the season wraps up, they are inviting everyone, Jewish or not, to take in Fiddler on the Roof in Yiddish. CTV's Andrea Case reports.
11: The 18th season of the Harold Green Jewish Theater ends with Fiddler on the Roof in Yiddish, with English and Russian subtitles. Set in Imperial Russia, now Ukraine, in 1905, it is a story of a changing world and growing anti-Semitic oppression. Co-artistic director David Eisner.
12: It affects people. I don't think they even expect or know how it's going to affect them when they see it. I got emotional almost off the bat when the show started. We knew we had to do it, and it's a big swing, but we're thrilled that we did it.
11: Behind the scenes, it took months learning Yiddish and in rehearsals. Jamie Ullman plays Morcha, the innkeeper. He first saw the production in New York in 2018 and knew it was a show he wanted to be a part of. From Toronto, it moves to Los Angeles, and he'd love to move with it.
13: Yes, I have been praying. Put a word in for me if you can. No, I would love to continue the journey. You know, this is a 2-week run. We close on this Sunday, June 7th. This Sunday, June 7th. And the word of mouth and the reviews have been very, very good.
11: Eisner says this is a universal show.
12: We also have 1,500 students coming for free, Catholic, Jewish, and TDSB. Mm-hmm. So that'll be Thursday morning. And we have Persian group coming. We have an Islamic group fighting against anti-Semitism coming. Theater has some benefits beyond what people normally would think of bringing people together.
13: This show has been a massive success for 60 years in 100 countries, in 100 languages, in countries that do not have any Jews or Yiddish in them, and it resonates wherever it goes. So considering the upheaval in the world right now, considering the way the world has been over the last few years, it has a special resonance right now, and we know people are crying through a lot of this show, and so it's definitely bringing out emotions in people considering everything that's going on in the world. I think it's an important piece right now.
11: Andrea Case, CTV News.

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9: Old Town Toronto often feels like a fairy tale. Maybe it's the playful dogs or the ever-still birds trying not to draw a cat's attention. And now this Narnia-like neighborhood has a new inhabitant.
10: I found so many beavers and they're so cute.
9: Not one or two or even three, but 51 beavers have ditched their dams for this urban oasis, representing nations competing in the upcoming FIFA World Cup.
11: I think it's a great opportunity for folks to get out there and see parts of Toronto, even if they live here.
9: The quirky rodents are part of a scavenger hunt put on by the Old Town Toronto BIA. Anyone can download the Great Canadian Beaver Quest app.
12: It's like keeping me from not being bored. It's giving me something to do when I'm walking around.
9: The more beavers you find and snap pics with, the greater chance you have of winning gift cards from local businesses.
13: I think the city trying to expand that zone of influence and keep it not just in that Liberty Village kind of area and make it a citywide thing. That's exciting.
9: Each lifelike sculpture is hand-painted by a local artist. This beaver draws from Turkish tile and pottery traditions and florals that define the culture's language.
14: It really shines the light on Toronto's amazing artistic scene and the amazing talent that we have across the GTA.
9: This contest closes on August 16th. After that, these beavers are going to be auctioned off, with the funds going towards a local charity. Raheem Ladani, CTV News, Toronto.
8: And that's our report for this evening. 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For Lindsay Morrison and all of us here at CTV News, have a good night. I'm Zaret Allman. We'll see you tomorrow.

0: man is seriously injured following a shooting in Etobicoke this afternoon. The latest on that investigation just ahead. A cyclist has been rushed to hospital after being struck by a vehicle on Harvard Street. And police have arrested four more people in connection with two incidents targeting the Jewish community in North York a few weeks ago. This is Toronto's breaking news, CP24, and I'm Liz West. Police looking for a suspect following a shooting that left a man seriously injured in Etobicoke. And for more on this story, I'm joined by CP24's Andrew Brennan. Andrew?
1: Liz, the call coming in just around 4:19 in the afternoon, and last updates now that we're seeing from the scene, the police tape is coming down. There's actually a police tow truck here taking away a vehicle, or at least it appears to be at this time. But at this time as well, no update from police on the suspect that they're looking for, a description of that person, and also as well on top of that, a clear description of the vehicle, the getaway vehicle that we had witnesses, neighbors, telling us about, as putting it in their own words. We spoke with one man particularly, the first person to make the 911 call, Richard, saying that he heard about a half dozen shots, and I'll let him explain what he also saw and heard after that.
2: There's been these guys working up on the roof using air nail all day and hearing pop, pop, pop, and I'm just hanging out in my bedroom reading a book, just taking it easy. But I hear these four, five, maybe six loud bangs. I'm like, that's not an air nailer. Who's firing off fireworks in the middle, 4 p.m. on a Wednesday? I look out my window, and that was definitely not fireworks.
1: Richard tells me that he saw the man on the driveway screaming as he was asking for someone to help and call 911. Richard, of course, doing that. He said that the response time from police was mere minutes. He said that they were here. He just said 2 to 3 minutes to me earlier. And from that point, he said that there was very quick to get the victim in this case out from the scene and then off to hospital. We do not have an update on their current condition. All that we've been told by authorities is that they are in serious condition. Whether or not that is life-threatening does remain to be seen. In terms of the details that we know at this point about that person who was shot, all the police have told us is that they are a man in his 30s. When I spoke to neighbors, they said they didn't really know this person at all. Now, on top of the description that Richard gave us about the getaway vehicle, he described it as being a black-colored sedan. Police saying that at this point, Liz, that they're looking for a dark-colored vehicle. So that would be in line with what Richard said he saw. If anyone out there happened to have witnessed anything or is potentially thinking of coming forward, and they do so choose to, they can reach out to 23rd Division, 23 Division, at 416-808-2300. At this time, a suspect remains at large and someone still in hospital after having been shot here in North Etobicoke. I'll send it back to you.
0: Okay, thank you for that. That's CP24's Andrew Brennan. And four more arrests have been made in shootings targeting the Jewish community that police say involved gel blaster guns. For more on that story, we're joined by CP24's Sija Loom. What can you tell us about this, Sija?
3: Well, Liz, police say that this was a targeted shooting. It was no accident that they were targeting members of the Jewish community here in Toronto. This was organized and a planned attack. And that's why today they told us they arrested four more people, and they are quite young in age. Two men from Toronto were arrested, ages 20 and 23, as well as a 17-year-old girl from Thornhill and a 16-year-old boy from Toronto. Now, police are still searching for two more suspects, a male and female. We don't have much description at this time, but we do know that they are minors under the age of 18. This stems from two separate incidents. The first one happened on April 30th near Bathurst Street and Lawrence Avenue. Someone was injured after a person shot a gel bead gun similar to a Nerf gun from a passing SUV. The second incident happened on May 7th. It was quite similar. Three people were standing outside the congregation Chesed Bobov's posted a guard near Bathurst and Highway 401 when they were shot with a similar imitation firearm from a passing SUV. One person suffered minor injuries. Now, in both these incidents, similar imitation firearms were used, as well as the suspects getting away in a blue Lexus SUV. So police were able to connect these two incidents. Earlier today, we did hear from Toronto Police Chief Superintendent Catherine Stevenson on how this has shaken up the Jewish community.
4: We look at these cases not in isolation. We looked at them collectively. There's been a number of incidents targeting the Jewish community. They feed a broader threat picture. We're always looking at the evidence to see if there's linkages between these cases. And if they do surface, then they obviously will be linked together and will prosecute as such. Also looking at the continuum of how hate crime is often a precursor to terrorism. And, you know, that is why our hate crime unit is embedded in our counterterrorism unit, to make sure that these investigations can streamline easily into the terrorism space.
3: And she went on to say the victims were extremely shaken up, although this was a fake gun, because in the moment when you hear shots fired, when you feel the impact, it feels real at the time. So there is a lasting impact here on the Jewish community. As for suspects, again, Liz, police are still searching for those two suspects, a boy and girl. However, we don't have a description or their ages just yet. We just know that they are youths.
0: Okay, thank you for that update. That's CP24's Sija Liu. And the city launched its summer safety plan, which includes a $5 million investment in youth violence prevention programs. And CTV's Mike Walker has a story.
5: I've experienced and watched some of my close peers become victims to the justice system, gun violence.
6: It was an encounter with a youth worker that Jacobson helped turn his life around, find a summer job placement, and support through programs that are designed to prevent youth violence.
7: I'm learning a lot, gaining confidence. I got in to do different type of placements with the city.
6: Today, the mayor and police chief announcing Toronto's summer safety plan is being expanded this year.
8: It's a commitment to community safety and well-being.
6: Offering 200 programs to thousands of youth and families across the city.
8: Our goal is simple: to connect Toronto's young people and families to opportunities that help make sure the summer is a fun time, is safe.
6: The city has invested $5 million into programs, services, and events that are meant to help young people through job opportunities, mental health supports, violence prevention, sports and arts, plus access to community spaces.
9: What we leave them with is the ability to think of different opportunities and different alternatives.
6: Solitaire is a program manager at the Forgiveness Project. He says last summer they supported more than 500 youth through a wide range of programs, including mentorship and job-ready training.
9: And the youth being able to be empowered and feel like there is more than what they see in their neighborhoods. There's a lot of opportunities. It's immeasurable.
6: The city and police looking to build on last year's success that saw more than 15,000 youth participate in the program, with 5,000 receiving mental health supports and training, and more than 500 parents and caregivers supported through violence prevention programs and workshops. The city reports the programs have contributed to a 40% reduction in youth violence.
10: Provides alternative opportunities for at-risk youth. It empowers families. And it takes proactive measures to prevent harm through the lens of community safety and well-being.
6: Jacob plans to work with at-risk youth this summer and says targeted programs are key to prevent violence.
7: When they see someone that looks like them or has been in the same position, I feel like, yeah, that's when they feel like, okay.
6: This year, the city is launching a new online search tool to make it easier for youth and their families to find programs and services in their neighborhood. Mike Walker, CTV News.
0: And a cyclist has been injured after being struck by a vehicle on Harbour. This is near Ossington. Chopper 24 was over the scene, which is at Gray Street. The collision happened around 3:15 this afternoon, and police say a woman in her 20s was struck. She has serious injuries but is expected to survive, and the driver involved did remain at the scene. Harbour is closed in the area, and you're being asked to avoid it. The Transportation Safety Board of Canada has released a report on a near collision between two GO trains in Burlington 2 years ago. Now, the board found that the crew of the train leaving Aldershot Station was distracted and missed a stop signal. The train then went onto a different track where another GO train was traveling in the opposite direction. The two trains carrying more than 400 passengers were stopped by their respective crews. SB says the narrowly averted catastrophic collision underscores the need for physical fail-safe train controls that can intervene.
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12: A major heat wave's moving in, courtesy of Love Island USA. Forecasts predict 100% chance of romance and drama. Team, how's it feeling out there? Whew, temps are climbing fast. We're seeing hot spots nationwide. No doubt this will be the hottest season yet. 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
0: The stage is set for contract talks to begin between the Ford government and the unions representing Ontario's education workers. The province's five major public education union have served notice to bargain, and that means negotiations must get underway within 15 days. It also means any potential job action could start as early as this fall. Now, some of the issues the unions are looking to address in the talks include class sizes, staffing changes, and what they say is inadequate funding.
19: We have been ready for months. We are organized, aligned, and prepared to move forward to protect publicly funded education. Our members have been unequivocal. They expect real, measurable improvements to learning and working conditions, not delays, not excuses, and not political theater.
20: Collective bargaining is an opportunity to change course. It's an opportunity for this government to make meaningful investments in publicly funded education, to improve staffing levels, to address recruitment and retention challenges, to ensure schools are safe and supportive places to learn and work.
0: In a statement from Education Minister Paul Calandra's office, it says, "We remain optimistic that all sides can work together in good faith toward fair and responsible agreements that support students, families, educators, and taxpayers. While there will be important discussions ahead, all parties share the same goal of keeping students in the classroom, maintaining stability in our schools, and supporting strong student outcomes across the province." And experts in gasoline prices believe the fluctuation in costs are going to continue into the summer. CTV's Janice Golding has a story.
21: After a brief dip in recent days, prices at the pumps climbed 6 cents overnight.
22: Yeah, really, really, really high.
23: I don't like it, but we can't control it.
24: Yeah, maybe I'm gonna drive less.
21: Gas is now sitting at 175.9 cents per liter.
25: That really sets the stage for even higher prices as we head into the rest of June and July, with global supplies diminishing rather rapidly.
21: While today's prices are still far lower than the peak in early May, which hit 195.9 cents per liter, Canadians for Affordable Energy says we can expect more volatility as the war in the Middle East rages on.
25: The rather discouraging news today that Iran has fired on both Bahrain and Kuwait.
21: Every time there's talk of a peace deal overseas, prices drop. And then when things collapse, prices bounce back up.
1: I'm not happy at all. I have a fleet of vehicles, and it's costing me a lot of extra money. It depends on the month, but we're up $4,000 or $5,000 a month.
21: Given the conflict, shipping traffic along Iran's Strait of Hormuz has stalled, meaning oil experts from Persian Gulf states, which produce about 20% of the world's oil, are being prevented.
25: In the case of the United States, they produce 13.5 million barrels a day, but they consume 21 billion barrels.
21: Dan McTagg warns the U.S. will be facing a shortage by August.
25: Another 30, 40 days of this, and we are in very serious trouble.
21: A worldwide shortage will inevitably mean higher prices in Canada, something many people we spoke to say they don't want to deal with.
2: It's honestly a lot right now. I'm seeing that a lot more things are already expensive, so it's kind of hard for us to buy gas, so I may just be walking this entire summer.
3: Yeah, I have a wedding to go to this weekend, and that's basically it. That's yeah.
4: No more travel for the summer?
3: No, you can't afford it.
21: Beyond that, McTagg says if this continues, sooner or later we'll even be dealing with rationing or other conservation efforts, something we haven't seen since the oil crisis of 1973.
4: As it stands, McTagg says Canada produces about 5.5 million barrels of oil a day and ships the majority, or 3.8 million barrels, to the United States. Janice Golding, CTV News.
0: A modest rebound for real estate sales in the GTA last month. More than 6,500 homes in the region changed hands in May. That's up 6.3% compared to a year ago. The average selling price was down 4.5% in that same time. And new listings also fell nearly 18% year over year. The Toronto Regional Real Estate Board says prices could still rise this year. That's if sales continue to strengthen. But buyers, they still have substantial negotiating power. This is Toronto's breaking news, CP24. We'll have a look at Toronto's top stories next.
5: Begin.
15: 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Yes. 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

0: police looking for a suspect following a shooting that left a man seriously injured in Etobicoke. A cyclist has been rushed to hospital after being struck by a vehicle on Harvard Street. And police have arrested four more people in connection with the two incidents targeting the Jewish community in North York a few weeks ago. Stay with CP24 for more on these stories. For further details, head to our website, cp24.com, and the CP24 app. And Ottawa has endorsed a plan to rehome Canada's last remaining captive whales. There are 30 belugas and four dolphins at the shuttered theme park in Niagara Falls. Now, the Fisheries and Oceans Department has issued the first batch of permits to move the whales to aquariums in the U.S. and in Spain, and will issue different permits closer to the move expected in the next few months. Marineland says that the operation is extraordinarily complex as an undertaking and is believed to be unprecedented in scale. And if the deal falls through, the animals could face euthanasia. And June is stroke month, and it comes at a time when stroke numbers are rising, including more younger people experiencing one. It's been 20 years since Heart and Stroke launched guidelines that have transformed how care is delivered nationwide. Jennifer Soam, a stroke survivor, joined CP24 earlier to share her experience. Her symptoms included dizziness and cluster headaches, not the typical signs of face drooping, arm weakness, and difficulty speaking.
1: I think my experience just proves why awareness and strong advocacy is so important, because stroke presents in many different ways. We need to know those different symptoms, and strong stroke guidelines matter to treat patients effectively.
0: And according to the Heart and Stroke Foundation, there are 108,000 strokes every year. That's one every 5 minutes. Nearly 1 million Canadians are living with the effects of stroke. This is Toronto's breaking news, CP24. Coming up, laughs, all for a good cause. A comedy fundraiser hits Second City tomorrow night.

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14: 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Funny man Brian Millward has organized the Friends for Laughs stand-up show. This is at Second City, all to raise money for the Friends for Life bike rally.
15: It started in 1999, and since then, they've raised, I think it's $27.5 million for organizations like the Toronto People with AIDS Foundation and other AIDS service organizations across Kingston and Montreal and Ottawa. 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
14: Tickets for tomorrow night's show at the Second City are still available. Head to secondcity.com. The Friends for Life bike rally from Toronto to Port Hope, Kingston, or Montreal. Well, that begins August 2nd. And a new art exhibit in the city making creative use of iconic Canadian packaging design. It's the Selling Canada show at the Redhead Gallery on Richmond Street. It includes images from Canadian public life, including Canadian Tire, Habitat Soup, and Tim Hortons, all to explore consumer culture and national identity. The artist involved is Christopher Rulo. He spoke with CP24's Sija Liu tonight.
16: So this is one of the paintings I did. This is a reproduction of a painting that's about 2 feet by 3 feet. Mm-hmm. And this painting, like I said, explores the Tim Hortons branding and also sort of consumption and waste and things that we see on the side of the street. Another piece that's in the exhibit.
17: All the nostalgic feels when we see that one, Canadian Tire money.
16: So this is the now extinct Canadian Tire banknote, one of the older designs, and I've done it in the Hudson's Bay Company colors because it was recently acquired by them. I even have some small currency I can give you. Don't go spend it all in one place.
17: Oh, 5 cents.
16: Yeah.
17: I can get a lot with this these days with inflation.
16: That's right, yeah. And then finally, another piece that's really nostalgic is Laurentian pencil crayons.
17: Yes.
16: So here I'm really exploring nostalgia and also just like it's sort of a combination of makes you feel good and also reminds you of the past. So there's like a kind of happy and sad feeling. And this one's interesting in particular because in the packaging, the original packaging, there was a U absent in the spelling. So there's a lot of discussion and exploration of what really is Canadian identity and language in many of the pieces I've done.
17: Oh, and then you also have the candy that has been discontinued, I think, as recently as last year?
16: Correct, yeah. So this piece is actually a three-dimensional sculpture that's about 14 by 14 by 14. And each side, the design slowly disintegrates to nothing. So like the actual candy itself, the painting goes extinct before your eyes. This one's more fun to see in real life, so come down to the exhibit for sure.
14: Love that candy. Selling Canada's on until June 20th. Illuminato Festival back for another year. The annual Summer Multi Arts Festival features Canadian and international artists who will illuminate the city with music, dance, theater, performance, art, and a whole lot more. This year's festival theme, well, it's play. The 26-day celebration will feature over 50 free and ticketed events, 140 performances across more than 25 locations in the city. The festival runs until June 28th. This is Toronto's breaking news, CP24. The Jays continued their series against the Atlanta Braves. We'll have you the highlights after the break.
12: A high fly ball.

0: I'm Katie Dawson. I'm a singer-songwriter. I write and perform all my own music. You can find my music on all streaming services. But here's the thing with that. You don't actually own your music, and there's data tracking involved. Wouldn't it be nice to own something you love? 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Check out this record right here. It's glow-in-the-dark vinyl. Or how about this one? There's 24-karat gold leaf flake directly in the vinyl. This has never been done before on a vinyl record. Records should be fun, unique, and collectible. And the music on them should be great, too. Do you like rock and roll, folk, country, and rockabilly? Well, I've done all that and more, and I think you'll love it. Don't believe me? Just ask them.
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2: The Tempo's hot streak came to an end tonight in Brooklyn as they took on the New York Liberty.
3: Here we go again in transition, drag screens in transition.
4: To step back three! Mabry drains it.
2: Marina Mabry and Brittany Sykes led with 17 points for the Tempo, but Toronto could not survive a massive fourth quarter push from the Liberty, losing the game 97-82. The Tempo back at home on Sunday. They'll be hosting the Chicago Sky. And the Jays looking to end a three-game losing skid tonight as they continue their series with the Atlanta Braves.
5: Swing and a high fly ball deep out to right field. White turning at the fence. It's way gone.
2: Nathan Lucas gave Toronto the lead in the third inning, hitting his first home run of the year. He also extended his streak to a career high of 10 games. The Braves stormed back with a pair of three-run home runs later in the game on their way to winning 7-3. The Jays will look to avoid being swept in the series finale tomorrow night. This is Toronto's breaking news, CP24. Thanks for watching. More news straight ahead.
6: Good evening. We begin tonight in Etobicoke, where Toronto police remain on the scene of a shooting. A man in his 30s was taken to hospital with serious injuries. CTV's John Musselman is live at the scene in Etobicoke with the latest on the investigation. John.
7: Well, Zarata, this was a brazen shooting in broad daylight. We had a chance to see some video from a neighbor. It shows the gunman arriving at the scene and ambushing this victim and firing at least half a dozen shots.
8: Neighbors say a gunman got out of a black car, ran towards the victim, and fired six shots. A man in his 30s was hit. He was rushed to a trauma center with serious, possibly life-threatening injuries. The gunman ran back to the car and sped off. Richard lives across the street. He had workers putting on a new roof today. Despite all the noise, he says he heard the gunshots, and he saw the victim on his knees on the driveway across the street.
9: Yeah, well, I've been hearing the air nailer all day, and that's a lot quieter. These were, like, really loud, like someone's setting off firecrackers. That's what made me look at the window. I'm like, you're setting off firecrackers at this time of day. It happens all the time here, but those were definitely not firecrackers.
10: I hear one shot, and then I hear about four more shots, or five more shots.
8: This is audio from a neighbor's cell phone. You can hear the shots ring out. We viewed the video. It has been turned over to police. It shows the suspect approaching the victim in what looks like a targeted attack. This happened around 4:20 this afternoon on Westmore Drive. That's near Humber College Boulevard and Highway 27. Neighbors say the gun violence is unsettling.
11: It's a quiet neighborhood. It's the first time I ever seen something like this happen.
12: I'm here from the last 18 years I live here. I never saw something like anything.
8: Toronto police sealed off the home and the driveway where the shooting happened. The motive remains under investigation.
7: Now, the motive here, as you mentioned, is under investigation. One neighbor did tell us, though, that they believe the victim lived in a basement apartment at that address for at least the last 3 or 4 years. Anyone with information, right, is asked to call Toronto Police or Crime Stoppers. Reporting live at the scene, I'm John Musselman. Send it back to you.
6: Okay, John, thank you. Toronto police have made four more arrests in connection with a pair of suspected hate-motivated assaults. On two separate occasions, police say visibly identifiable members of the Jewish community were targeted by a suspect with a gel blaster imitation gun. The first incident took place April 30th near Bathurst and Lawrence. The second was outside a synagogue near Bathurst and the 401 on May 7th. An 18-year-old Vaughan man was arrested the next day. Now two men in their 20s and a male and a female teen all facing assault and weapons charges.
1: There's a narrative within the community that this could be child play and this was not a real firearm. But I think it's really important to look at the timeline of these events of targeting the Jewish community. We had two synagogues that were shot at, the U.S. consulate. We had Jewish businesses that were shot at. And then we have individuals exiting a synagogue that are struck by something. Well, immediately that person's going to believe that that's a real firearm. You know, that is something that's real fear that sits in them, and they will live with that forever.
13: Police are still looking for two youth suspects, a male and a female. They are asking anyone with information to get in touch. A man is fighting for his life in hospital after being struck by a vehicle in Scarborough this afternoon. Our CTV News chopper was over the scene near Kingston and Lawrence. Police say a male pedestrian was hit by a pickup at about 1:45. He was rushed to hospital with life-threatening injuries. The driver involved remained on scene. No word on what led to the crash or whether charges will be laid. And a cyclist is in hospital after being struck by a vehicle on Harbour Street this afternoon. The collision happened around 3:15 near Grace Street, east of Ossington. Police say a woman in her 20s was struck. She has serious injuries but is expected to survive. The driver involved remained on scene. OPP are reporting a spike in fatal collisions this year. 133 people have died in crashes on OPP-patrolled roads. That's up 22% from the same time last year. Sergeant Kerry Schmidt is emphasizing the importance of wearing a seatbelt, noting there have been 26 deaths stemming from people not wearing their seatbelts.
14: Absolutely. No reason for that to be happening. And sadly, we are getting called to these crashes and these fatalities, and there's nothing we can do. The vehicle has safety systems, airbags, crumple zones, safety cages to keep you protected. But the only way you can take advantage of those systems is actually if you're actually buckled in that vehicle. Because if you get thrown from that vehicle, physics doesn't play any favorites for anybody, and you're going to be tossed out, and you're going to be paying a much bigger price than if you were, properly buckled inside that safe, protective cage of a vehicle.
13: Schmidt says traffic fatalities are not just up over last year, they are also above the five-year average. We'll have more news in a moment. Here's a live look right now. The downtown skyline is still mild out there, 20 degrees under clear skies. Lindsay Morrison has our first look at the forecast.
15: Oh, Zoraida, it was just another glorious day out there today, filled with sunshine and warmth and not a lot in the way of oppressive humidity. So very pleasant for spending time outside. Tonight, we are near normal, 13 for a low. Still a bit of a northwesterly breeze in places, but we will be tapping into more of a southerly flow tomorrow. That helps drive our temperature to about 30 degrees. That's what we're forecasting for the high. Mix of sun and cloud. Another good day to be outside if you can handle that amount of warmth. Change is inevitable, though. It's coming. We're going to see an end to our dry streak with first some cloud cover on Friday and then late in the day, some wet weather. I'll show you how this impacts your weekend forecast coming up. For now, though, Zoraida, back to you.
13: Thank you, Lindsay. The city has launched its 2026 Summer Safety Plan, which includes a $5 million investment in youth violence prevention programs. As CTV's Mike Walker reports, steps are being taken to make it easier for youth in need to connect with the programs that could help them.
16: I've experienced and watched some of my close peers become victims to the justice system, gun violence.
17: It was an encounter with a youth worker that Jacob said helped turn his life around, find a summer job placement, and support through programs that are designed to prevent youth violence.
16: I'm learning a lot, gaining confidence. I got in to do different type of placements with the city.
17: Today, the mayor and police chief announcing Toronto's summer safety plan is being expanded this year.
18: It's a commitment to community safety and well-being.
17: Offering 200 programs to thousands of youth and families across the city.
18: Our goal is simple, to connect Toronto's young people and families to opportunities that help make sure the summer is a fun time, is safe.
17: The city has invested $5 million into programs, services, and events that are meant to help young people through job opportunities, mental health supports, violence prevention, sports and arts, plus access to community spaces.
19: What we leave them with is the ability to think of different opportunities and different alternatives.
17: Solitaire is a program manager at the Forgiveness Project. He says last summer they supported more than 500 youth through a wide range of programs, including mentorship and job-ready training.
19: and the youth being able to be empowered and feel like there is more than what they see in their neighborhoods. There's a lot of opportunities. It's immeasurable.
17: The city and police looking to build on last year's success that saw more than 15,000 youth participate in the program, with 5,000 receiving mental health supports and training, and more than 500 parents and caregivers supported through violence prevention programs and workshops. The city reports the programs have contributed to a 40% reduction in youth violence.
20: Provides alternative opportunities for at-risk youth. It empowers families. And it takes proactive measures to prevent harm through the lens of community safety and well-being.
17: Jacob plans to work with at-risk youth this summer and says targeted programs are key to prevent violence.
21: When they see someone that looks like them or has been in the same position, I feel like, yeah, that's when they feel like, okay.
17: This year, the city is launching a new online search tool to make it easier for youth and their families to find programs and services in their neighborhood. Mike Walker, CTV News.
15: Hundreds of striking government workers marched through Toronto streets this afternoon. CTV's John Woodward reports they are calling for transparency on a surge in payments of tax dollars to private companies that administer public services.
22: Hundreds of community service workers with the union OPSU rallied in Yorkville Wednesday, hoping a demonstration of solidarity would help the 4,000 workers on strike or locked out province-wide.
23: We're burnt out, and we need more money to help us run our organization.
22: Patricia Crook hoping talks will secure funding for her Bloor Street Women's Drop-In Center, others pointing to the premier's controversial private jet purchase that's since been walked back.
24: He cut OSAP funding, and then all of a sudden he got a plane.
22: Saying it's a sign the provincial government has money to spare.
25: We're here today to demand transparency.
22: But what is firing up many rallygoers? A recent brief that counted funding to three private companies that administer government programs surging past $1 billion a year.
26: That's huge. And so are we getting value for money? Where's the accountability?
22: The reason the union picked this location to rally is that that is the headquarters of one of these companies. Union workers marching in protest to a ministry office on Bloor Street. The NDP saying in a statement the payments show contempt for taxpayers. Ontario's Labour Ministry saying two of those companies, WCG and Serco, served over 150,000 clients last year, up from 40,000 2 years before. Saying WCG and Serco were selected through open competitive processes and their funding is tied directly to performance. Legislature records indicate those companies have used lobbyists for years.
26: It seems to be a little bit of a circular logic, you know, they get taxpayer money to administer the services to pay the lobbyists who lobby the government for more taxpayer money.
22: Hornick calling for an audit to find out how the money is being spent and whether any more could be going to the front lines. John Woodward, CTV News.
15: Ontario's major education unions have officially served the Ford government with a notice to bargain. That story coming up after the break. Well, it has certainly been a dry stretch. The last time we had measurable rain was all the way back the weekend of May 23rd. And the last time we had a dry streak quite this long was all the way back in September and October. The next 3 days are going to be warm, but yes, we do have wet weather to talk about this weekend. Details after the break here on CTV News. Stay with us.

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11: Still pretty mild out there at 20 degrees as we take another live look at the city skyline. This is looking east. Out towards the city. It was a nice day today. We got to a high of 29 degrees and really no humidity, so quite pleasant and plenty of sunshine. Our run of sun continues for tomorrow. Here's Lindsay with more.
12: Well, Zoraida, all good things must come to an end. And while we have been enjoying a spectacular stretch of sunny weather, we do see some rain moving in for the start of the weekend, but it is not going to be a weekend washout. 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Injury lawyers, you don't pay unless they win. And before we get to the forecast, let's reflect on this beautiful day we just enjoyed. We take you to Port Perry. What a perfect place to enjoy a day like this down by the water. I know patios have been busy the last several days with, of course, the sunshine, but also the additional warmth building just about every day. As we make our way into the day tomorrow, I do want to point out that we will be at a 9 on the UV index, which, of course, is very high. So don't forget your sun protection. Let's talk about what's coming over the next couple of days here. Tonight, it is warmer for an overnight low in many areas just outside of the GTA. We're not concerned about frost in the Bancroft area anymore. And tomorrow, dayside, we could climb all the way to 30 degrees here in the city of Toronto. We were close to that today. Mix of sun and cloud, a light southwesterly breeze. And what you see is what you get when it comes to the temperature. It's going to feel like 31 once you take the humidity into consideration. Looks like a beach day tomorrow in Grand Bend. 30, the forecast high in places like Oakville and Georgina, as well as Scugog. But you will find temperatures just a little cooler in many locations. But yeah, 30 degrees is our forecast high for Toronto. Let's talk about the active weather that is going to move in. We enjoy another mix of sun and cloud day for your Thursday. Friday, we're going to start to increase that cloud cover. And then late in the day, it looks like we could get into a few showers. Certainly, as we make our way through the overnight hours, the rain becomes more steady. Waking up Saturday morning, we might encounter a few isolated thunderstorms and some leftover showers. And then it will be on and off wet weather through the day on Saturday. Also going to be a little cooler that day with a little more in the way of cloud cover. It looks like we could pick up roughly 5 millimeters of rain by about the noon hour on Saturday, but some areas will see more than that. This is your 7-day forecast. A little more sun returning on Sunday. It looks like the better day for outdoor plans. And then a chance of showers follows us into Monday of next week. That's your look at the forecast. Zoraida, going to send it back over to you.
11: Thank you, Lindsay. The price of gas is up once again following a recent dip in prices. The price at the pumps went up 8 cents a liter overnight, taking the average cost to just shy of $1.78 a liter at most GTA stations. Canadians for Affordable Energy President Dan McTagg says there will likely be a 2 to 3 cent a liter increase tomorrow as well. Gas prices remain volatile due to the war in Iran and the closure of the Strait of Hormuz. We caught up with drivers today filling up to see how they're feeling.
3: Not happy at all. I have a fleet of vehicles and it's costing me a lot of extra money. It depends on the month, but we're up $4,000 or $5,000 a month.
13: It's honestly a lot right now. Seeing that a lot more things are already expensive, so it's kind of hard for us to buy gas. So I may just be walking this entire summer.
14: Yeah, I have a wedding to go to this weekend and that's basically it. That's yeah.
15: No more travel for the summer?
14: No, you can't afford it.
11: Prices had tumbled recently on news a peace deal between the U.S. and Iran might be close, but there has been no breakthrough in the negotiations. Well, with the end of the school year fast approaching, the stage is now set for contract talks between the provincial government and the unions representing Ontario's education workers. Today, the unions served a formal notice to bargain with the potential for job action as early as the fall. CTV's Queen's Park Bureau Chief Siobhan Morris reports.
16: A united front from Ontario's major education unions, firing the starting pistol on collective bargaining, with contracts expiring at the end of August.
17: This round of bargaining is about improving learning conditions for students and working conditions for those who support them every day. The stakes are high.
16: Talks will start in the next 15 days. Union leaders are pushing for a cap on class sizes, better pay and benefits to keep teachers in the job, the end of mandatory e-learning, and more supports in special education.
18: We know there are many, many kids that are being left behind, falling between the cracks, that are being told they can't even come to school.
16: The Minister of Education said yesterday he's optimistic about a deal by Labor Day.
19: I want the absolute best for teachers, and I want a fair deal for taxpayers, and I think we're going to get there. There'll be some tough negotiations, obviously, but they're always tough.
16: Calandra says that's because of how passionate educators are.
20: We're looking forward to that collaboration. We're looking forward to that desire to work together. Haven't seen it yet, but we'll look at that as a positive statement.
16: But there is a willingness to take job action if the change union leaders say their members are desperate for is slow in coming.
18: 57,000 QP education workers showed the government in 2022, and we're ready for this round.
16: 4 years ago, Ontario schools were closed for 2 days after QP members walked out, angry over an imposed contract, one that was repealed. The start of bargaining in budget season when boards across Ontario are declaring hundreds of staff surplus, some 800 at the Toronto District School Board.
19: TDSB will see a decline of enrollment of over 5,000 students. That has a major impact, obviously, on budgets.
16: But educators say the notices go beyond what would make sense.
17: This is the first time, I believe, since 2019 that the secondary school teachers in the TDSB have received bumping notices, and that's significant.
16: A notice that teachers may have to move to a school far from home based on evolving needs. Paul Calander says he's frustrated of the cycle of declaring a teacher surplus in the spring only to have them hired back in the fall. He acknowledges it's really stressful for educators. Union leaders say it's a problem that's well within the minister's ability to fix. Siobhan Morris, CTV News.
11: Still ahead here on CTV News, these beaver sculptures are popping up all over the city. The family-friendly scavenger hunt made for the World Cup coming up next.

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2: The Blue Jays were looking to end a three-game losing skid tonight as they continued their series with the Atlanta Braves.
4: Swing and a high fly ball deep out to right field. White turning at the fence. It's way gone.
2: It was looking good for the Jays in the third inning as they regained the lead thanks to a Nathan Lucas home run. But the Braves stormed back with a pair of three-run homers later in the game, en route to a 7-3 win. Toronto now holds a record of 29 wins and 33 losses on the year and will look to avoid the sweep in the series finale tomorrow night.
5: Here we go again in transition, drag screens in transition. To
2: step back three! On the court, the tempo's hot streak came to an end tonight in Brooklyn as they took on the New York Liberty. Marina Mabry and Brittany Sykes led with 17 points for the tempo, but Toronto couldn't survive a massive fourth quarter push from the Liberty, losing the game 97-82. Tempo's back at home on Sunday, hosting the Chicago Sky. Well, for 18 years, the Harold Green Jewish Theater has brought Jewish stories to the stage. As the season wraps up, they are inviting everyone, Jewish or not, to take in Fiddler on the Roof in Yiddish. CTV's Andrea Case reports.
6: The 18th season of the Harold Green Jewish Theater ends with Fiddler on the Roof in Yiddish, with English and Russian subtitles. Set in Imperial Russia, now Ukraine, in 1905, it is a story of a changing world and growing anti-Semitic oppression. Co-artistic director David Eisner.
7: It affects people. I don't think they even expect or know how it's going to affect them when they see it. I got emotional almost off the bat when the show started. We knew we had to do it, and it's a big swing, but we're thrilled that we did it.
6: Behind the scenes, it took months learning Yiddish and in rehearsals. Jamie Ullman plays Morcha, the innkeeper. He first saw the production in New York in 2018 and knew it was a show he wanted to be a part of. From Toronto, it moves to Los Angeles, and he'd love to move with it.
8: Yes, I have been praying. Put a word in for me if you can. No, I would love to continue the journey. You know, this is a two-week run. We close on this Sunday, June 7th. This Sunday, June 7th. And the word of mouth and the reviews have been very, very good.
6: Eisner says this is a universal show.
7: We also have 1,500 students coming for free, Catholic, Jewish, and TDSB. So that'll be Thursday morning. And we have Persian group coming. We have an Islamic group fighting against anti-Semitism coming. Theater has some benefits beyond what people normally would think of bringing people together.
8: This show has been a massive success for 60 years in 100 countries, in 100 languages, in countries that do not have any Jews or Yiddish in them, and it resonates wherever it goes. So considering the upheaval in the world right now, considering the way the world has been over the last few years, it has a special resonance right now, and we know people are crying through a lot of this show, and so definitely bringing out emotions in people considering everything that's going on in the world. I think it's an important piece right now.
6: Andrea Case, CTV News.

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4: It's a unique scavenger hunt in a downtown neighborhood tied to the World Cup. The goal, to find 51 beaver sculptures, each designed by an artist to represent the countries taking part in the tournament. We sent CTV's Raheem Ladani out on the great beaver quest.
5: Old Town Toronto often feels like a fairy tale. Maybe it's the playful dogs or the ever-still birds trying not to draw a cat's attention. And now this Narnia-like neighborhood has a new inhabitant.
6: I found so many beavers and they're so cute.
5: Not one or two or even three, but 51 beavers have ditched their dams for this urban oasis, representing nations competing in the upcoming FIFA World Cup.
7: I think it's a great opportunity for folks to get out there and see parts of Toronto, even if they live here.
5: The quirky rodents are part of a scavenger hunt put on by the Old Town Toronto BIA. Anyone can download the Great Canadian Beaver Quest app.
8: It's like keeping me from not being bored. It's giving me something to do when I'm walking around.
5: The more beavers you find and snap pics with, the greater chance you have of winning gift cards from local businesses.
9: I think the city trying to expand that zone of influence and keep it not just in that Liberty Village kind of area and make it a citywide thing. That's exciting.
5: Each lifelike sculpture is hand-painted by a local artist. This beaver draws from Turkish tile and pottery traditions and florals that define the culture's language.
10: It really shines the light on Toronto's amazing artistic scene and the amazing talent that we have across the GTA.
5: This contest closes on August 16th. After that, these beavers are going to be auctioned off, with the funds going towards a local charity. Raheem Ladani, CTV News, Toronto.
4: And that's our report for this evening. 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For Lindsay Morrison and all of us here at CTV News, have a good night. I'm Zoraida Allman. We'll see you tomorrow.

0: A man is seriously injured following a shooting in Etobicoke this afternoon. The latest on that investigation just ahead. A cyclist has been rushed to hospital after being struck by a vehicle on Harvard Street. And police have arrested four more people in connection with two incidents targeting the Jewish community in North York a few weeks ago. This is Toronto's breaking news, CP24, and I'm Liz West. Police looking for a suspect following a shooting that left a man seriously injured in Etobicoke. And for more on this story, I'm joined by CP24's Andrew Brennan. Andrew?
1: Liz, the call coming in just around 4:19 in the afternoon, and last updates now that we're seeing from the scene, the police tape is coming down. There's actually a police tow truck here taking away a vehicle, or at least it appears to be at this time. But at this time as well, no update from police on the suspect that they're looking for, a description of that person, and also as well on top of that, a clear description of the vehicle, the getaway vehicle that we had witnesses, neighbors, telling us about, as putting it in their own words. We spoke with one man, particularly the first person to make the 911 call, Richard, saying that he heard about a half dozen shots, and I'll let him explain what he also saw and heard after that.
2: There's been these guys working up on the roof using air nail all day and hearing pop, pop, pop, and I'm just hanging out in my bedroom reading a book, taking it easy. But I hear these four, five, maybe six loud bangs. I'm like, that's not an air nailer. Who's firing off fireworks in the middle of 4 p.m. on a Wednesday? I look out my window, and that was definitely not fireworks.
1: Richard tells me that he saw the man on the driveway screaming as he was asking for someone to help and call 911. Richard, of course, doing that. He said that the response time from police was mere minutes. He said that they were here, he just said 2 to 3 minutes to me earlier. And from that point, he said that there was very quick to get the victim in this case out from the scene and then off to hospital. We do not have an update on their current condition. All that we've been told by authorities is that they are in serious condition. Whether or not that is life-threatening does remain to be seen. In terms of the details that we know at this point about that person who was shot, all the police have told us is that they are a man in his 30s. When I spoke to neighbors, they said they didn't really know this person at all. Now, on top of the description that Richard gave us about the getaway vehicle, he described it as being a black-colored sedan. Police saying that at this point, Liz, that they're looking for a dark-colored vehicle. So that would be in line with what Richard said he saw. If anyone out there happened to have witnessed anything or is potentially thinking of coming forward, and they do so choose to, they can reach out to 23rd Division, 23 Division, at 416-808-2300. At this time, a suspect remains at large and someone still in hospital after having been shot here in North Etobicoke. I'll send it back to you.
0: Okay, thank you for that. That's CP24's Andrew Brennan. And four more arrests have been made in shootings targeting the Jewish community that police say involved gel blaster guns. For more on that story, we're joined by CP24's Sija Loom. What can you tell us about this, Sija?
3: Well, Liz, police say that this was a targeted shooting. It was no accident that they were targeting members of the Jewish community here in Toronto. This was organized and a planned attack. And that's why today they told us they arrested four more people, and they are quite young in age. Two men from Toronto were arrested, ages 20 and 23, as well as a 17-year-old girl from Thornhill and a 16-year-old boy from Toronto. Now, police are still searching for two more suspects, a male and female. We don't have much description at this time, but we do know that they are minors under the age of 18. This stems from two separate incidents. The first one happened on April 30th near Bathurst Street and Lawrence Avenue. Someone was injured after a person shot a gel BB gun similar to a Nerf gun from a passing SUV. The second incident happened on May 7th. It was quite similar. Three people were standing outside the congregation Chesed Bobov Synagogue Covent Garden near Bathurst and Highway 401 when they were shot with a similar imitation firearm from a passing SUV. One person suffered minor injuries. Now, in both these incidents, similar imitation firearms were used, as well as the suspects getting away in a blue Lexus SUV. So police were able to connect these two incidents. Earlier today, we did hear from Toronto Police Chief Superintendent Catherine Stevenson on how this has shaken up the Jewish community.
4: We look at these cases not in isolation. We looked at them collectively. There's been a number of incidents targeting the Jewish community. They feed a broader threat picture. We're always looking at the evidence to see if there's linkages between these cases. And if they do surface, then they obviously will be linked together and will prosecute as such. Also looking at the continuum of how hate crime is often a precursor to terrorism. And, you know, that is why our hate crime unit is embedded in our counterterrorism unit, to make sure that these investigations can streamline easily into the terrorism space.
3: And she went on to say the victims were extremely shaken up, although this was a fake gun, because in the moment when you hear shots fired, when you feel the impact, it feels real at the time. So there is a lasting impact here on the Jewish community. As for suspects, again, Liz, police are still searching for those two suspects, a boy and girl. However, we don't have a description or their ages just yet. We just know that they are youths.
0: Okay, thank you for that update. That's CP24 Sija Liu. And the city launched its summer safety plan, which includes a $5 million investment in youth violence prevention programs. And CTV's Mike Walker has a story.
5: I've experienced and watched some of my close peers become victims to the justice system, gun violence.
6: It was an encounter with a youth worker that Jacobson helped turn his life around, find a summer job placement, and support through programs that are designed to prevent youth violence.
5: I'm learning a lot, gaining confidence. I got in to do different type of placements with the city.
6: Today, the mayor and police chief announcing Toronto's summer safety plan is being expanded this year.
7: It's a commitment to community safety and well-being.
6: Offering 200 programs to thousands of youth and families across the city.
7: Our goal is simple: to connect Toronto's young people and families to opportunities that help make sure the summer is a fun time, is safe.
6: The city has invested $5 million into programs, services, and events that are meant to help young people through job opportunities, mental health supports, violence prevention, sports and arts, plus access to community spaces.
8: What we leave them with is the ability to think of different opportunities and different alternatives.
6: Solitaire is a program manager at the Forgiveness Project. He says last summer they supported more than 500 youth through a wide range of programs, including mentorship and job-ready training.
8: And the youth being able to be empowered and feel like there is more than what they see in their neighborhoods. There's a lot of opportunities. It's immeasurable.
6: The city and police looking to build on last year's success that saw more than 15,000 youth participate in the program, with 5,000 receiving mental health supports and training, and more than 500 parents and caregivers supported through violence prevention programs and workshops. The city reports the programs have contributed to a 40% reduction in youth violence.
9: Provides alternative opportunities for at-risk youth. It empowers families. And it takes proactive measures to prevent harm through the lens of community safety and well-being.
6: Jacob plans to work with at-risk youth this summer and says targeted programs are key to prevent violence.
5: When they see someone that looks like them or has been in the same position, I feel like, yeah, that's when they feel like, okay.
6: This year, the city is launching a new online search tool to make it easier for youth and their families to find programs and services in their neighborhood. Mike Walker, CTV News.
0: And a cyclist has been injured after being struck by a vehicle on Harbour. This is near Ossington. Chopper 24 was over the scene, which is at Gray Street. The collision happened around 3:15 this afternoon, and police say a woman in her 20s was struck. She has serious injuries but is expected to survive, and the driver involved did remain at the scene. Harbour is closed in the area, and you're being asked to avoid it. The Transportation Safety Board of Canada has released a report on a near collision between two GO trains in Burlington 2 years ago. Now, the board found that the crew of the train leaving Aldershot Station was distracted and missed a stop signal. The train then went onto a different track where another GO train was traveling in the opposite direction. The two trains carrying more than 400 passengers were stopped by their respective crews. SB says the narrowly averted catastrophic collision underscores the need for physical fail-safe train controls that can intervene.
10: Your favorite summer competition is back. Get ready to kick off the season. Yeah! To cheer on your team. To wear your colors. Yeah! To feel the passion. To believe.
11: Yeah!
10: And get ready to
11: go!
10: A new season of The Amazing Race Canada, coming this summer to CTV and Crave.
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18: At Pearson, we build anything and everything to get an aircraft onto the ground and to the terminal.
19: It started in 1983 when we first started in business. Within 2 months, we had our first contract, and we've never left. It's funded our expansion, my own growth, everybody that works here.
18: The economy is going to be boosted by what they have going on here, and that's to use local trades. It's very highly respected when that happens, and I believe that's what Pearson's trying to do.
19: It's wonderful to know that there's a future for so many people within our embrace.
0: The stage is set for contract talks to begin between the Ford government and the unions representing Ontario's education workers. The province's five major public education unions have served notice to bargain, and that means negotiations must get underway within 15 days. It also means any potential job action could start as early as this fall. Now, some of the issues the unions are looking to address in the talks include class sizes, staffing changes, and what they say is inadequate funding.
20: We have been ready for months. We are organized, aligned, and prepared to move forward to protect publicly funded education. Our members have been unequivocal. They expect real, measurable improvements to learning and working conditions, not delays, not excuses, and not political theater.
21: Collective bargaining is an opportunity to change course. It's an opportunity for this government to make meaningful investments in publicly funded education, to improve staffing levels, to address recruitment and retention challenges, to ensure schools are safe and supportive places to learn and work.
0: In a statement from Education Minister Paul Calandra's office, it says, "We remain optimistic that all sides can work together in good faith toward fair and responsible agreements that support students, families, educators, and taxpayers. While there will be important discussions ahead, all parties share the same goal of keeping students in the classroom, maintaining stability in our schools, and supporting strong student outcomes across the province." And experts in gasoline prices believe the fluctuation in costs are going to continue into the summer. CTV's Janice Golding has a story.
22: After a brief dip in recent days, prices at the pumps climbed 6 cents overnight.
23: Yeah, really high.
24: I don't like it, but we can't control it.
25: Yeah, maybe I'm going to drive less.
22: Gas is now sitting at 175.9 cents per liter.
26: That really sets the stage for even higher prices as we head into the rest of June and July, with global supplies diminishing rather rapidly.
22: While today's prices are still far lower than the peak in early May, which hit 195.9 cents per liter, Canadians for Affordable Energy says we can expect more volatility as the war in the Middle East rages on.
26: The rather discouraging news today that Iran has fired on both Bahrain and Kuwait.
22: Every time there's talk of a peace deal overseas, prices drop. And then when things collapse, prices bounce back up.
1: I'm not happy at all. I have a fleet of vehicles, and it's costing me a lot of extra money. It depends on the month, but we're up $4,000 or $5,000 a month.
22: Given the conflict, shipping traffic along Iran's Strait of Hormuz has stalled, meaning oil experts from Persian Gulf states, which produce about 20% of the world's oil, are being prevented.
26: In the case of the United States, they produce 13.5 million barrels a day, but they consume 21 billion barrels.
22: Dan McTague warns the U.S. will be facing a shortage by August.
26: Another 30, 40 days of this, and we are in very serious trouble.
22: A worldwide shortage will inevitably mean higher prices in Canada, something many people we spoke to say they don't want to deal with.
2: It's honestly a lot right now, seeing that a lot more things are already expensive, so it's kind of hard for us to buy gas, so I may just be walking this entire summer.
3: Yeah, I have a wedding to go to this weekend, and that's basically it. That's, yeah.
22: No more travel for the summer?
3: No, you can't afford it.
22: Beyond that, McTague says if this continues, sooner or later we'll even be dealing with rationing or other conservation efforts, something we haven't seen since the oil crisis of 1973. As it stands, McTague says Canada produces about 5.5 million barrels of oil a day and ships the majority, or 3.8 million barrels, to the United States. Janice Golding, CTV News.
0: A modest rebound for real estate sales in the GTA last month. More than 6,500 homes in the region changed hands in May. That's up 6.3% compared to a year ago. The average selling price was down 4.5% in that same time. And new listings also fell nearly 18% year over year. The Toronto Regional Real Estate Board says prices could still rise this year. That's if sales continue to strengthen. But buyers, they still have substantial negotiating power. This is Toronto's breaking news, CP24. We'll have a look at Toronto's top stories next.
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27: Closed captioning of this program is brought to you in part by Jamieson Vitamins, bringing you 100% pure magnesium bisglycinate. They wouldn't make it any other way.

0: police looking for a suspect following a shooting that left a man seriously injured in Etobicoke. A cyclist has been rushed to hospital after being struck by a vehicle on Harvard Street. And police have arrested four more people in connection with the two incidents targeting the Jewish community in North York a few weeks ago. Stay with CP24 for more on these stories. For further details, head to our website, cp24.com, and the CP24 app. And Ottawa has endorsed a plan to rehome Canada's last remaining captive whales. There are 30 belugas and four dolphins at the shuttered theme park in Niagara Falls. Now, the Fisheries and Oceans Department has issued the first batch of permits to move the whales to aquariums in the U.S. and in Spain, and will issue different permits closer to the move expected in the next few months. Marineland says that the operation is extraordinarily complex as an undertaking and is believed to be unprecedented in scale. And if the deal falls through, the animals could face euthanasia. And June is stroke month, and it comes at a time when stroke numbers are rising, including more younger people experiencing one. It's been 20 years since Heart and Stroke launched guidelines that have transformed how care is delivered nationwide. Jennifer Soam, a stroke survivor, joined CP24 earlier to share her experience. Her symptoms included dizziness and cluster headaches, not the typical signs of face drooping, arm weakness, and difficulty speaking.
1: I think my experience just proves why awareness and strong advocacy is so important, because stroke presents in many different ways. We need to know those different symptoms, and strong stroke guidelines matter to treat patients effectively.
0: And according to the Heart and Stroke Foundation, there are 108,000 strokes every year. That's one every 5 minutes. Nearly 1 million Canadians are living with the effects of stroke. This is Toronto's breaking news, CP24, coming up. Laughs, all for a good cause. A comedy fundraiser hits Second City tomorrow night.
2: In the beginning, we had to make a choice about who we were and what we wanted. Have we finally gone too far?
3: 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I'm Oliver's cash crusader, and I have one mission: turn your old valuables into fun cash.
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14: Begin!
15: Ooh, nice watch. You need watches at Oliver's? I got you.
14: Yes!
15: Everybody's a winner at Oliver's.
16: Oh, yeah!
0: A fundraiser in town tomorrow night will be serving up some laughs. Funny man Brian Millward has organized the Friends for Laughs stand-up show. This is at Second City, all to raise money for the Friends for Life bike rally.
17: It started in 1999, and since then, they've raised, I think it's $27.5 million for organizations like the Toronto People with AIDS Foundation and other AIDS service organizations across Kingston and Montreal and Ottawa. And so we're really just trying to, you know, raise the money to support folks in our city that are living with HIV, and also break down the stigma and discrimination that still exists in our society when it comes to folks who are living with HIV.
0: Tickets for tomorrow night's show at the Second City are still available. Head to secondcity.com. The Friends for Life bike rally from Toronto to Port Hope, Kingston, or Montreal, well, that begins August 2nd. and a new art exhibit in the city making creative use of iconic Canadian packaging design. It's the Selling Canada show at the Redhead Gallery on Richmond Street. It includes images from Canadian public life, including Canadian Tire, Habitant Soup, and Tim Hortons. All to explore consumer culture and national identity. The artist involved is Christopher Rulo. He spoke with CP24's Sija Liu tonight.
5: So this is one of the paintings I did. This is a reproduction of a painting that's about 2 feet by 3 feet. Mm-hmm. And this painting, like I said, explores the Tim Hortons branding and also sort of consumption and waste and things that we see on the side of the street. Another piece that's in the exhibit.
6: All the nostalgic feels when we see that one, Canadian Tire money.
5: So this is the now extinct Canadian Tire banknote, one of the older designs, and I've done it in the Hudson's Bay Company colors because it was recently acquired by them. I even have some small currency I can give you. Don't go spend it all in one place.
6: Oh, 5 cents.
5: Yeah.
6: I can get a lot with this these days with inflation.
5: That's right, yeah. And then finally, another piece that's really nostalgic is Laurentian pencil crayons. Yes. So here I'm really exploring nostalgia and also just like it's sort of a combination of makes you feel good and also reminds you of the past. So there's like a kind of happy and sad feeling. And this one's interesting in particular because in the packaging, the original packaging, there was a U absent in the spelling. So there's a lot of discussion and exploration of what really is Canadian identity and language in many of the pieces I've done.
6: Oh, and then you also have the candy that has been discontinued, I think, as recently as last year?
5: Correct, yeah. So this piece is actually a three-dimensional sculpture that's about 14 by 14 by 14. And each side, the design slowly disintegrates to nothing. So like the actual candy itself, the painting goes extinct before your eyes. This one's more fun to see in real life, so come down to the exhibit for sure.
0: Love that candy. Selling Canada's on until June 20th. Illuminato Festival back for another year. The annual summer multi-arts festival features Canadian and international artists who will illuminate the city with music, dance, theater, performance, art, and a whole lot more. This year's festival theme, well, it's play. The 26-day celebration will feature over 50 free and ticketed events, 140 performances across more than 25 locations in the city. The festival runs until June 28th. This is Toronto's breaking news, CP24. The Jays continued their series against the Atlanta Braves. We'll have you the highlights after the break.
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28: 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We love watches at Oliver's.
29: 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I never liked it.
30: You need watches at Oliver's? 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
2: In the beginning, We had to make a choice about who we were and what we wanted. Have we finally gone too far?
0: The Tempo's hot streak came to an end tonight in Brooklyn as they took on the New York Liberty.
1: Here we go again in transition, drag screens in transition.
3: To step back three! Mabry drains it.
0: Marina Mabry and Brittany Sykes led with 17 points for the Tempo, but Toronto could not survive a massive fourth quarter push from the Liberty, losing the game 97-82. The Tempo back at home on Sunday. They'll be hosting the Chicago Sky. And the Jays looking to end a three-game losing skid tonight as they continue their series with the Atlanta Braves.
4: Swing and a high fly ball deep out to right field. White turning at the fence. It's way gone.
0: Nathan Lucas gave Toronto the lead in the third inning, hitting his first home run of the year. He also extended his streak to a career high of 10 games. The Braves stormed back with a pair of three-run home runs later in the game on their way to winning 7-3. The Jays will look to avoid being swept in the series finale tomorrow night. This is Toronto's breaking news, CP24. Thanks for watching. More news straight ahead.
7: Good evening. We begin tonight in Etobicoke, where Toronto police remain on the scene of a shooting. A man in his 30s was taken to hospital with serious injuries. CTV's John Musselman is live at the scene in Etobicoke with the latest on the investigation. John.
8: Well, Zarata, this was a brazen shooting in broad daylight. We had a chance to see some video from a neighbor. It shows the gunman arriving at the scene and ambushing this victim and firing at least half a dozen shots.
9: Neighbors say a gunman got out of a black car, ran towards the victim, and fired six shots. A man in his 30s was hit. He was rushed to a trauma center with serious, possibly life-threatening injuries. The gunman ran back to the car and sped off. Richard lives across the street. He had workers putting on a new roof today. Despite all the noise, he says he heard the gunshots, and he saw the victim on his knees on the driveway across the street.
10: Yeah, well, I've been hearing the air nailer all day, and that's a lot quieter. These were, like, really loud, like someone's setting off firecrackers. That's what made me look at the window. I'm like, who's setting off firecrackers at this time of day? Happens all the time here, but those were definitely not firecrackers.
11: I hear one shot, and then I hear about four more shots, or five more shots.
9: This is audio from a neighbor's cell phone. You can hear the shots ring out. We viewed the video. It has been turned over to police. It shows the suspect approaching the victim in what looks like a targeted attack. This happened around 4:20 this afternoon on Westmore Drive. That's near Humber College Boulevard and Highway 27. Neighbors say the gun violence is unsettling.
12: It's a quiet neighborhood. It's the first time I ever seen something like this happen.
21: I'm here from the last 18 years I will live here. I never saw something like anything.
9: Toronto police sealed off the home and the driveway where the shooting happened. The motive remains under investigation.
8: Now, the motive here, as you mentioned, is under investigation. One neighbor did tell us, though, that they believe the victim lived in a basement apartment at that address for at least the last 3 or 4 years. Anyone with information to write is asked to call Toronto Police or Crime Stoppers. Reporting live at the scene, I'm John Musselman. Send it back to you.
7: Okay, John, thank you. Toronto police have made four more arrests in connection with a pair of suspected hate-motivated assaults. On two separate occasions, police say visibly identifiable members of the Jewish community were targeted by a suspect with a gel blaster imitation gun. The first incident took place April 30th near Bathurst and Lawrence. The second was outside a synagogue near Bathurst and the 401 on May 7th. An 18-year-old Vaughan man was arrested the next day. Now two men in their 20s and a male and a female teen, all facing assault and weapons charges.
22: There's a narrative within the community that this could be child play and this was not a real firearm. But I think it's really important to look at the timeline of these events of targeting the Jewish community. We had two synagogues that were shot at, the U.S. consulate. We had Jewish businesses that were shot at. And then we have individuals exiting a synagogue that are struck by something. Well, immediately that person's going to believe that that's a real firearm. you know, that is something that's real fear that sits in them, and they will live with that forever.
7: Police are still looking for two youth suspects, a male and a female. They are asking anyone with information to get in touch. A man is fighting for his life in hospital after being struck by a vehicle in Scarborough this afternoon. Our CTV news chopper was over the scene near Kingston and Lawrence. Police say a male pedestrian was hit by a pickup at about 1:45. He was rushed to hospital with life-threatening injuries. The driver involved remained on scene. No word on what led to the crash or whether charges will be laid. And a cyclist is in hospital after being struck by a vehicle on Harbour Street this afternoon. The collision happened around 3:15 near Grace Street, east of Ossington. Police say a woman in her 20s was struck. She has serious injuries but is expected to survive. The driver involved remained on scene. OPP are reporting a spike in fatal collisions this year. 133 people have died in crashes on OPP-patrolled roads. That's up 22% from the same time last year. Sergeant Kerry Schmidt is emphasizing the importance of wearing a seatbelt, noting there have been 26 deaths stemming from people not wearing their seatbelts.
5: Absolutely. No reason for that to be happening. And sadly, we are getting called to these crashes and these fatalities, and there's nothing we can do. The vehicle has safety systems, airbags, crumple zones, safety cages to keep you protected. But the only way you can take advantage of those systems is actually if you're actually buckled in that vehicle. Because if you get thrown from that vehicle, physics doesn't play any favorites for anybody, and you're going to be tossed out, and you're going to be paying a much bigger price than if you were, properly buckled inside that safe, protective cage of a vehicle.
7: Schmidt says traffic fatalities are not just up over last year, they are also above the five-year average. We'll have more news in a moment. Here's a live look right now. The downtown skyline is still mild out there, 20 degrees under clear skies. Lindsay Morrison has our first look at the forecast.
6: Oh, Zoraida, it was just another glorious day out there today, filled with sunshine and warmth and not a lot in the way of oppressive humidity. So very pleasant for spending time outside. Tonight, we are near normal, 13 for a low. Still a bit of a northwesterly breeze in places, but we will be tapping into more of a southerly flow tomorrow. That helps drive our temperature to about 30 degrees. That's what we're forecasting for the high. Mix of sun and cloud. Another good day to be outside if you can handle that amount of warmth. Change is inevitable, though. It's coming. We're going to see an end to our dry streak with first some cloud cover on Friday and then late in the day, some wet weather. I'll show you how this impacts your weekend forecast coming up. For now, though, Zoraida, back to you.
7: Thank you, Lindsay. The city has launched its 2026 Summer Safety Plan, which includes a $5 million investment in youth violence prevention programs. As CTV's Mike Walker reports, steps are being taken to make it easier for youth in need to connect with the programs that could help them.
13: I've experienced and watched some of my close peers become victims to the justice system, gun violence.
14: It was an encounter with a youth worker that Jacobson helped turn his life around, find a summer job placement, and support through programs that are designed to prevent youth violence.
13: I'm learning a lot, gaining confidence. I got in to do different type of placements with the city.
14: Today, the mayor and police chief announcing Toronto's summer safety plan is being expanded this year.
15: It's a commitment to community safety and well-being.
14: Offering 200 programs to thousands of youth and families across the city.
15: Our goal is simple, to connect Toronto's young people and families to opportunities that help make sure the summer is a fun time, is safe.
14: The city has invested $5 million into programs, services, and events that are meant to help young people through job opportunities, mental health supports, violence prevention, sports and arts, plus access to community spaces.
16: What we leave them with is the ability to think of different opportunities and different alternatives.
14: Solitaire is a program manager at the Forgiveness Project. He says last summer they supported more than 500 youth through a wide range of programs, including mentorship and job-ready training.
16: And the youth being able to be empowered and feel like there is more than what they see in their neighborhoods. There's a lot of opportunities. It's immeasurable.
14: The city and police looking to build on last year's success that saw more than 15,000 youth participate in the program, with 5,000 receiving mental health supports and training, and more than 500 parents and caregivers supported through violence prevention programs and workshops. The city reports the programs have contributed to a 40% reduction in youth violence.
17: Provides alternative opportunities for at-risk youth. It empowers families. And it takes proactive measures to prevent harm through the lens of community safety and well-being.
14: Jacob plans to work with at-risk youth this summer and says targeted programs are key to prevent violence.
18: When they see someone that looks like them or has been in the same position, I feel like, yeah, that's when they feel like, okay.
14: This year, the city is launching a new online search tool to make it easier for youth and their families to find programs and services in their neighborhood. Mike Walker, CTV News.
7: Hundreds of striking government workers marched through Toronto streets this afternoon. CTV's John Woodward reports they are calling for transparency on a surge in payments of tax dollars to private companies that administer public services.
19: Hundreds of community service workers with the union OPSU rallied in Yorkville Wednesday, hoping a demonstration of solidarity would help the 4,000 workers on strike or locked out province-wide.
20: We're burnt out, and we need more money to help us run our organization.
19: Patricia Crook hoping talks will secure funding for her Bloor Street Women's Drop-In Center, others pointing to the premier's controversial private jet purchase that's since been walked back.
20: He cut OSAP funding, and then all of a sudden he got a plane.
19: Saying it's a sign the provincial government has money to spare.
23: We're here today to demand transparency.
19: But what is firing up many rallygoers? A recent brief that counted funding to three private companies that administer government programs surging past $1 billion a year.
20: That's huge. And so are we getting value for money? Where's the accountability?
24: The reason the union picked this location to rally is that that is the headquarters of one of these companies.
19: Union workers marching in protest to a ministry office on Bloor Street. The NDP saying in a statement the payments show contempt for taxpayers. Ontario's Labour Ministry saying two of those companies, WCG and Serco, served over 150,000 clients last year, up from 40,000 2 years before. Saying WCG and Serco were selected through open competitive processes and their funding is tied directly to performance. Legislature records indicate those companies have used lobbyists for years.
20: It seems to be a little bit of a circular logic, you know, they get taxpayer money to administer the services to pay the lobbyists who lobby the government for more taxpayer money.
19: Hornick calling for an audit to find out how the money is being spent and whether any more could be going to the front lines. John Woodward, CTV News.
7: Ontario's major education unions have officially served the Ford government with a notice to bargain. That story coming up after the break. Well, it has certainly been a dry stretch. The last time we had measurable rain was all the way back the weekend of May 23rd. And the last time we had a dry streak quite this long was all the way back in September and October. The next 3 days are going to be warm, but yes, we do have wet weather to talk about this weekend. Details after the break here on CTV News. Stay with us.

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9: Hello? 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
14: Cash.
13: Oh.
14: Canada wins gold!
15: Cash. Boys, maybe we shouldn't change this one.
2: Oh, yeah?
15: Oh, yeah.
16: Still pretty mild out there at 20 degrees as we take another live look at the city skyline. This is looking east out towards the city. It was a nice day today. We got to a high of 29 degrees and really no humidity, so quite pleasant and plenty of sunshine. Our run of sun continues for tomorrow. Here's Lindsay with more.
17: Well, Zoraida, all good things must come to an end. And while we have been enjoying a spectacular stretch of sunny weather, we do see some rain moving in for the start of the weekend, but it is not going to be a weekend washout. 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Injury lawyers, you don't pay unless they win. And before we get to the forecast, let's reflect on this beautiful day we just enjoyed. We take you to Port Perry. What a perfect place to enjoy a day like this down by the water. I know patios have been busy the last several days with, of course, the sunshine, but also the additional warmth building just about every day. As we make our way into the day tomorrow, I do want to point out that we will be at a 9 on the UV index, which of course is very high. So don't forget your sun protection. Let's talk about what's coming over the next couple of days here. Tonight, it is warmer for an overnight low in many areas just outside of the GTA. We're not concerned about frost in the Bancroft area anymore. And tomorrow, dayside, we could climb all the way to 30 degrees here in the city of Toronto. We were close to that today. Mix of sun and clouds, a light southwesterly breeze. And what you see is what you get when it comes to the temperature. It's going to feel like 31 once you take the humidity into consideration. Looks like a beach day tomorrow in Grand Bend. 30, the forecast high in places like Oakville and Georgina, as well as Scugog. But you will find temperatures just a little cooler in many locations. But yeah, 30 degrees is our forecast high for Toronto. Let's talk about the active weather that is going to move in. We enjoy another mix of sun and cloud day for your Thursday. Friday, we're going to start to increase that cloud cover. And then late in the day, it looks like we could get into a few showers. Certainly, as we make our way through the overnight hours, the rain becomes more steady. Waking up Saturday morning, we might encounter a few isolated thunderstorms and some leftover showers. And then it will be on and off wet weather through the day on Saturday. Also going to be a little cooler that day with a little more in the way of cloud cover. It looks like we could pick up roughly 5 millimeters of rain by about the noon hour on Saturday, but some areas will see more than that. This is your 7-day forecast. A little more sun returning on Sunday. It looks like the better day for outdoor plans. And then a chance of showers follows us into Monday of next week. That's your look at the forecast. Zoraida, going to send it back over to you.
16: Thank you, Lindsay.
17: The price of gas is up once again following a recent dip in prices. The price at the pumps went up 8 cents a liter overnight, taking the average cost to just shy of $1.78 a liter at most GTA stations. Canadians for Affordable Energy President Dan McTague says there will likely be a 2 to 3 cent a liter increase tomorrow as well. Gas prices remain volatile due to the war in Iran and the closure of the Strait of Hormuz. We caught up with drivers today filling up to see how they're feeling.
1: Not happy at all. I have a fleet of vehicles and it's costing me a lot of extra money. It depends on the month, but we're up $4,000 or $5,000 a month.
3: It's honestly a lot right now. Seeing that a lot more things are already expensive, so it's kind of hard for us to buy gas. So I may just be walking this entire summer.
10: Yeah, I have a wedding to go to this weekend and that's basically it. That's
11: No more travel for the summer?
10: No, you can't afford it.
17: Prices had tumbled recently on news a peace deal between the U.S. and Iran might be close, but there has been no breakthrough in the negotiations. Well, with the end of the school year fast approaching, the stage is now set for contract talks between the provincial government and the unions representing Ontario's education workers. Today, the unions served a formal notice to bargain with the potential for job action as early as the fall. CTV's Queen's Park Bureau Chief Siobhan Morris reports.
18: A united front from Ontario's major education unions, firing the starting pistol on collective bargaining, with contracts expiring at the end of August.
19: This round of bargaining is about improving learning conditions for students and working conditions for those who support them every day. The stakes are high.
18: Talks will start in the next 15 days. Union leaders are pushing for a cap on class sizes, better pay and benefits to keep teachers in the job, the end of mandatory e-learning, and more supports in special education.
20: We know there are many, many kids that are being left behind, falling between the cracks, that are being told they can't even come to school.
18: The Minister of Education said yesterday he's optimistic about a deal by Labor Day.
21: I want the absolute best for teachers, and I want a fair deal for taxpayers, and I think we're going to get there. There'll be some tough negotiations, obviously, but they're always tough.
18: Calandra says that's because of how passionate educators are.
22: We're looking forward to that collaboration. We're looking forward to that desire to work together. Haven't seen it yet, but we'll look at that as a positive statement.
18: But there is a willingness to take job action if the change union leaders say their members are desperate for is slow in coming.
20: 57,000 QP education workers showed the government in 2022, and we're ready for this round.
18: 4 years ago, Ontario schools were closed for 2 days after QP members walked out, angry over an imposed contract, one that was repealed. The start of bargaining in budget season when boards across Ontario are declaring hundreds of staff surplus, some 800 at the Toronto District School Board.
21: TDSB will see a decline of enrollment of over 5,000 students. That has a major impact, obviously, on budgets.
18: But educators say the notices go beyond what would make sense.
19: This is the first time, I believe, since 2019 that the secondary school teachers in the TDSB have received bumping notices, and that's significant.
18: A notice that teachers may have to move to a school far from home based on evolving needs. Paul Calandra says he's frustrated of the cycle of declaring a teacher surplus in the spring only to have them hired back in the fall. He acknowledges it's really stressful for educators. Union leaders say it's a problem that's well within the minister's ability to fix. Siobhan Morris, CTV News.
17: Still ahead here on CTV News, these beaver sculptures are popping up all over the city. The family-friendly scavenger hunt made for the World Cup coming up next.

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1: The Blue Jays were looking to end a three-game losing skid tonight as they continued their series with the Atlanta Braves.
2: Swing and a high fly ball deep out to right field. White turning at the fence. It's way gone.
1: It was looking good for the Jays in the third inning as they regained the lead thanks to a Nathan Lucas home run. But the Braves stormed back with a pair of three-run homers later in the game, en route to a 7-3 win. Toronto now holds a record of 29 wins and 33 losses on the year and will look to avoid the sweep in the series finale tomorrow night.
3: Here we go again in transit, drag screens in transition.
1: On the court, the tempo's hot streak came to an end tonight in Brooklyn as they took on the New York Liberty. Marina Mabry and Brittany Sykes led with 17 points for the tempo, but Toronto couldn't survive a massive fourth quarter push from the Liberty, losing the game 97-82. Tempo's back at home on Sunday, hosting the Chicago Sky. Well, for 18 years, the Harold Green Jewish Theater has brought Jewish stories to the stage. As the season wraps up, they are inviting everyone, Jewish or not, to take in Fiddler on the Roof in Yiddish. CTV's Andrea Case reports.
4: The 18th season of the Harold Green Jewish Theater ends with Fiddler on the Roof in Yiddish, with English and Russian subtitles. Set in Imperial Russia, now Ukraine, in 1905, it is a story of a changing world and growing anti-Semitic oppression. Co-artistic director David Eisner.
5: It affects people. I don't think they even expect or know how it's going to affect them when they see it. I got emotional almost off the bat when the show started. We knew we had to do it, and it's a big swing, but we're thrilled that we did it.
4: Behind the scenes, it took months learning Yiddish and in rehearsals. Jamie Ullman plays Morcha, the innkeeper. He first saw the production in New York in 2018 and knew it was a show he wanted to be a part of. From Toronto, it moves to Los Angeles, and he'd love to move with it.
6: Baruch ata Hashem Elokeinu melech ha'olam. Yes, I have been praying. Put a word in for me if you can. No, I would love to continue the journey. You know, this is a two-week run. We close on this Sunday, June 7th. This Sunday, June 7th. And the word of mouth and the reviews have been very, very good.
4: Eisner says this is a universal show.
5: We also have 1,500 students coming for free, Catholic, Jewish, and TDSB. Mm-hmm. So that'll be Thursday morning. And we have Persian group coming. We have an Islamic group fighting against anti-Semitism coming. Theater has some benefits beyond what people normally would think of bringing people together.
6: This show has been a massive success for 60 years in 100 countries, in 100 languages, in countries that do not have any Jews or Yiddish in them, and it resonates wherever it goes. So considering the upheaval in the world right now, considering the way the world has been over the last few years, it has a special resonance right now, and we know people are crying through a lot of this show, and so definitely bringing out emotions in people considering everything that's going on in the world. I think it's an important piece right now.
4: Andrea Case, CTV News.

0: It's been 25 years since the last sighting of the Cashmen from Oliver's. We've been hearing rumors that a new generation of heroes are here, the Cashmen.
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2: It's a unique scavenger hunt in a downtown neighborhood tied to the World Cup. 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We sent CTV's Raheem Ladani out on the great beaver quest.
3: Old Town Toronto often feels like a fairy tale. 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And now this Narnia-like neighborhood has a new inhabitant.
4: I found so many beavers and they're so cute.
3: Not one or two or even three, but 51 beavers have ditched their dams for this urban oasis, representing nations competing in the upcoming FIFA World Cup.
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3: The quirky rodents are part of a scavenger hunt put on by the Old Town Toronto BIA. 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
6: It's like keeping me from not being bored. It's giving me something to do when I'm walking around.
3: The more beavers you find and snap pics with, the greater chance you have of winning gift cards from local businesses.
7: I think the city trying to expand that zone of influence and keep it not just in that Liberty Village kind of area and make it a citywide thing. That's exciting.
3: Each lifelike sculpture is hand-painted by a local artist. This beaver draws from Turkish tile and pottery traditions and florals that define the culture's language.
8: It really shines the light on Toronto's amazing artistic scene and the amazing talent that we have across the GTA.
3: This contest closes on August 16th. After that, these beavers are going to be auctioned off, with the funds going towards a local charity. Raheem Ladani, CTV News, Toronto.
2: And that's our report for this evening. 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For Lindsay Morrison and all of us here at CTV News, have a good night. I'm Zaride Allman. We'll see you tomorrow.

0: for the Eagle. For the win! To the cup! Victory! History!
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0: Good evening. We begin tonight in Etobicoke, where Toronto police remain on the scene of a shooting. A man in his 30s was taken to hospital with serious injuries. CTV's John Musselman is live at the scene in Etobicoke with the latest on the investigation. John.
1: Well, Zarada, this was a brazen shooting in broad daylight. We had a chance to see some video from a neighbor. It shows the gunman arriving at the scene and ambushing this victim and firing at least half a dozen shots.
2: Neighbors say a gunman got out of a black car, ran towards the victim, and fired six shots. A man in his 30s was hit. He was rushed to a trauma center with serious, possibly life-threatening injuries. The gunman ran back to the car and sped off. Richard lives across the street. He had workers putting on a new roof today. Despite all the noise, he says he heard the gunshots, and he saw the victim on his knees on the driveway across the street.
3: Yeah, well, I've been hearing the air nailer all day, and that's a lot quieter. These were, like, really loud. Like, someone's setting off firecrackers. That's what made me look at the window. I'm like, who's setting off firecrackers at this time of day? It happens all the time here, but those were definitely not firecrackers.
4: I hear one shot, and then I hear about four more shots, or five more shots.
2: This is audio from a neighbor's cell phone. You can hear the shots ring out. We viewed the video. It has been turned over to police. It shows the suspect approaching the victim in what looks like a targeted attack. This happened around 4:20 this afternoon on Westmore Drive. That's near Humber College Boulevard and Highway 27. Neighbors say the gun violence is unsettling.
5: It's a quiet neighborhood. It's the first time I ever seen something like this happen.
6: I'm here from the last 18 years I've been living here. I never saw something like anything.
2: Toronto police sealed off the home and the driveway where the shooting happened. The motive remains under investigation.
1: Now, the motive here, as you mentioned, is under investigation. One neighbor did tell us, though, that they believe the victim lived in a basement apartment at that address for at least the last 3 or 4 years. Anyone with information to write is asked to call Toronto police or Crime Stoppers. Reporting live at the scene, I'm John Musselman. I'll send it back to you.
0: Okay, John, thank you. Toronto police have made four more arrests in connection with a pair of suspected hate-motivated assaults. On two separate occasions, police say visibly identifiable members of the Jewish community were targeted by a suspect with a gel blaster imitation gun. The first incident took place April 30th near Bathurst and Lawrence. The second was outside a synagogue near Bathurst in the 401 on May 7th. An 18-year-old Vaughan man was arrested the next day. Now two men in their 20s and a male and a female teen, all facing assault and weapons charges.
7: There's a narrative within the community that this could be child play and this was not a real firearm. But I think it's really important to look at the timeline of these events of targeting the Jewish community. We had two synagogues that were shot at, the U.S. consulate. We had Jewish businesses that were shot at. And then we have individuals exiting a synagogue that are struck by something. Well, immediately that person is going to believe that that's a real firearm. You know, that is something that's real fear that sits in them, and they will live with that forever.
0: Police are still looking for two youth suspects, a male and a female. They are asking anyone with information to get in touch. A man is fighting for his life in hospital after being struck by a vehicle in Scarborough this afternoon. Our CTV news chopper was over the scene near Kingston and Lawrence. Police say a male pedestrian was hit by a pickup at about 1:45. He was rushed to hospital with life-threatening injuries. The driver involved remained on scene. No word on what led to the crash or whether charges will be laid. And a cyclist is in hospital after being struck by a vehicle on Harbord Street this afternoon. The collision happened around 3:15 near Grace Street, east of Ossington. Police say a woman in her 20s was struck. She has serious injuries but is expected to survive. The driver involved remained on scene. OPP are reporting a spike in fatal collisions this year. 133 people have died in crashes on OPP-patrolled roads. That's up 22% from the same time last year. Sergeant Kerry Schmidt is emphasizing the importance of wearing a seatbelt, noting there have been 26 deaths stemming from people not wearing their seatbelts.
8: Absolutely. no reason for that to be happening. And sadly, we are getting called to these crashes and these fatalities, and there's nothing we can do. The vehicle has safety systems, airbags, crumple zones, safety cages to keep you protected. But the only way you can take advantage of those systems is actually if you're actually buckled in that vehicle. Because if you get thrown from that vehicle, physics doesn't play any favorites for anybody, and you're going to be tossed out, and you're going to be paying a much bigger price than if you were, properly buckled inside that safe, protective cage of a vehicle.
0: Schmidt says traffic fatalities are not just up over last year. They are also above the five-year average. We'll have more news in a moment. Here's a live look right now. The downtown skyline is still mild out there, 20 degrees under clear skies. Lindsay Morrison has our first look at the forecast.
9: Oh, Zoraida, it was just another glorious day out there today, filled with sunshine and warmth and not a lot in the way of oppressive humidity. So very pleasant for spending time outside. Tonight, we are near normal, 13 for a low. Still a bit of a northwesterly breeze in places, but we will be tapping into more of a southerly flow tomorrow. That helps drive our temperature to about 30 degrees. That's what we're forecasting for the high. Mix of sun and cloud. Another good day to be outside if you can handle that amount of warmth. Change is inevitable, though. It's coming. We're going to see an end to our dry streak with first some cloud cover on Friday and then late in the day, some wet weather. I'll show you how this impacts your weekend forecast coming up. For now, though, Zoraida, back to you.
0: Thank you, Lindsay. The city has launched its 2026 summer safety plan, which includes a $5 million investment in youth violence prevention programs. As CTV's Mike Walker reports, steps are being taken to make it easier for youth in need to connect with the programs that could help them.
10: I've experienced and watched some of my close peers become victims to the justice system, gun violence.
11: It was an encounter with a youth worker that Jacobson helped turn his life around, find a summer job placement, and support through programs that are designed to prevent youth violence.
10: I'm learning a lot, gaining confidence. I got in to do different type of placements with the city.
11: Today, the mayor and police chief announcing Toronto's summer safety plan is being expanded this year.
12: It's a commitment to community safety and well-being,
11: offering 200 programs to thousands of youth and families across the city.
12: Our goal is simple: to connect Toronto's young people and families to opportunities that help make sure the summer is a fun time, is safe.
11: The city has invested $5 million into programs, services, and events that are meant to help young people through job opportunities, mental health supports, violence prevention, sports and arts, plus access to community spaces.
13: What we leave them with is the ability to think of different opportunities and different alternatives.
11: Solitaire is a program manager at the Forgiveness Project. He says last summer they supported more than 500 youth through a wide range of programs, including mentorship and job-ready training.
13: And the youth being able to be empowered and feel like there is more than what they see in their neighborhoods. There's a lot of opportunities. It's immeasurable.
11: The city and police looking to build on last year's success that saw more than 15,000 youth participate in the program, with 5,000 receiving mental health supports and training, and more than 500 parents and caregivers supported through violence prevention programs and workshops. The city reports the programs have contributed to a 40% reduction in youth violence.
14: Provides alternative opportunities for at-risk youth. It empowers families. And it takes proactive measures to prevent harm through the lens of community safety and well-being.
11: Jacob plans to work with at-risk youth this summer and says targeted programs are key to prevent violence.
10: When they see someone that looks like them or has been in the same position, I feel like, that's when they feel like, okay.
11: This year, the city is launching a new online search tool to make it easier for youth and their families to find programs and services in their neighborhood. Mike Walker, CTV News.
0: Hundreds of striking government workers marched through Toronto streets this afternoon. As CTV's John Woodward reports, they are calling for transparency on a surge in payments of tax dollars to private companies that administer public services.
15: Hundreds of community service workers with the union OPSU rallied in Yorkville Wednesday, hoping a demonstration of solidarity would help the 4,000 workers on strike or locked out province-wide.
16: We're burnt out. and we need more money to help us run our organization.
15: Patricia Crook hoping talks will secure funding for her Bloor Street Women's Drop-In Center. Others pointing to the premier's controversial private jet purchase that's since been walked back.
17: He cut OSAP funding and then all of a sudden he got a plane.
15: Saying it's a sign the provincial government has money to spare.
18: We're here today to demand transparency.
15: But what is firing up many rallygoers? A recent brief that counted funding to three private companies that administer government programs surging past $1 billion a year.
19: That's huge. And so are we getting value for money? Where's the accountability?
20: The reason the union picked this location to rally is that that is the headquarters of one of these companies.
15: Union workers marching in protest to a ministry office on Bloor Street. The NDP saying in a statement the payments show contempt for taxpayers. Ontario's Labour Ministry saying two of those companies, WCG and Serco, served over 150,000 clients last year, up from 40,000 2 years before. Saying WCG and Serco were selected through open competitive processes and their funding is tied directly to performance. Legislature records indicate those companies have used lobbyists for years.
19: It seems to be a little bit of a circular logic, you know, they get taxpayer money to administer the services to pay the lobbyists who lobby the government for more taxpayer money.
15: Hornick calling for an audit to find out how the money is being spent and whether any more could be going to the front lines. John Woodward, CTV News.
0: Ontario's major education unions have officially served the Ford government with a notice to bargain. That story coming up after the break.
9: Well, it has certainly been a dry stretch. The last time we had measurable rain was all the way back the weekend of May 23rd. And the last time we had a dry streak quite this long was all the way back in September and October. The next 3 days are going to be warm, but yes, we do have wet weather to talk about this weekend. Details after the break here on CTV News. Stay with us.

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8: Still pretty mild out there at 20 degrees as we take another live look at the city skyline. This is looking east out towards the city. It was a nice day today. We got to a high of 29 degrees and really no humidity, so quite pleasant and plenty of sunshine. Our run of sun continues for tomorrow. Here's Lindsay with more.
9: Well, Zoraida, all good things must come to an end. And while we have been enjoying a spectacular stretch of sunny weather, we do see some rain moving in for the start of the weekend, but it is not going to be a weekend washout. 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Injury lawyers, you don't pay unless they win. And before we get to the forecast, let's reflect on this beautiful day we just enjoyed. We take you to Port Perry. What a perfect place to enjoy a day like this down by the water. I know patios have been busy the last several days with, of course, the sunshine, but also the additional warmth building just about every day. As we make our way into the day tomorrow, I do want to point out that we will be at a 9 on the UV index, which of course is very high. So don't forget your sun protection. Let's talk about what's coming over the next couple of days here. Tonight, it is warmer for an overnight low in many areas just outside of the GTA. We're not concerned about frost in the Bancroft area anymore. And tomorrow, dayside, we could climb all the way to 30 degrees here in the city of Toronto. We were close to that today. Mix of sun and cloud, a light southwesterly breeze. And what you see is what you get when it comes to the temperature. It's going to feel like 31 once you take the humidity into consideration. Looks like a beach day tomorrow in Grand Bend. 30 the forecast high in places like Oakville and Georgina, as well as Scugog. But you will find temperatures just a little cooler in many locations. But yeah, 30 degrees is our forecast high for Toronto. Let's talk about the active weather that is going to move in. We enjoy another mix of sun and cloud day for your Thursday. Friday, we're going to start to increase that cloud cover. And then late in the day, it looks like we could get into a few showers. Certainly, as we make our way through the overnight hours, the rain becomes more steady. Waking up Saturday morning, we might encounter a few isolated thunderstorms and some leftover showers. And then it will be on and off wet weather through the day on Saturday. Also going to be a little cooler that day with a little more in the way of cloud cover. It looks like we could pick up roughly 5 millimeters of rain by about the noon hour on Saturday, but some areas will see more than that. This is your 7-day forecast. A little more sun returning on Sunday. It looks like the better day for outdoor plans. And then a chance of showers follows us into Monday of next week. That's your look at the forecast. Zoraida, going to send it back over to you.
8: Thank you, Lindsay. The price of gas is up once again following a recent dip in prices. The price at the pumps went up 8 cents a liter overnight, taking the average cost to just shy of $1.78 a liter at most GTA stations. Canadians for Affordable Energy President Dan McTagg says there will likely be a 2 to 3 cent a liter increase tomorrow as well. Gas prices remain volatile due to the war in Iran and the closure of the Strait of Hormuz. We caught up with drivers today filling up to see how they're feeling.
10: Not happy at all. I have a fleet of vehicles and it's costing me a lot of extra money. It depends on the month, but we're up $4,000 or $5,000 a month.
11: It's honestly a lot right now. Seeing that a lot more things are already expensive, so it's kind of hard for us to buy gas. So I may just be walking this entire summer.
12: Yeah, I have a wedding to go to this weekend and that's basically it. That's yeah.
13: No more travel for the summer?
12: No, you can't afford it.
8: Prices had tumbled recently on news. A peace deal between the U.S. and Iran might be close, but there has been no breakthrough in the negotiations. Well, with the end of the school year fast approaching, the stage is now set for contract talks between the provincial government and the unions representing Ontario's education workers. Today, the unions served a formal notice to bargain with the potential for job action as early as the fall. CTV's Queen's Park Bureau Chief Siobhan Morris reports.
14: A united front from Ontario's major education unions, firing the starting pistol on collective bargaining, with contracts expiring at the end of August.
15: This round of bargaining is about improving learning conditions for students and working conditions for those who support them every day. The stakes are high.
14: Talks will start in the next 15 days. Union leaders are pushing for a cap on class sizes, better pay and benefits to keep teachers in the job, the end of mandatory e-learning, and more supports in special education.
16: We know there are many, many kids that are being left behind, falling between the cracks, that are being told they can't even come to school.
14: The Minister of Education said yesterday he's optimistic about a deal by Labor Day.
17: I want the absolute best for teachers, and I want a fair deal for taxpayers, and I think we're going to get there. There'll be some tough negotiations, obviously, but they're always tough.
14: Calandra says that's because of how passionate educators are.
18: We're looking forward to that collaboration. We're looking forward to that desire to work together. Haven't seen it yet, but we'll look at that as a positive statement.
14: But there is a willingness to take job action if the change union leaders say their members are desperate for is slow in coming.
16: 57,000 QP education workers showed the government in 2022, and we're ready for this round.
14: 4 years ago, Ontario schools were closed for 2 days after QP members walked out, angry over an imposed contract, one that was repealed. The start of bargaining in budget season when boards across Ontario are declaring hundreds of staff surplus, some 800 at the Toronto District School Board.
17: TDSB will see a decline of enrollment of over 5,000 students. That has a major impact, obviously, on budgets.
14: But educators say the notices go beyond what would make sense.
15: This is the first time, I believe, since 2019 that the secondary school teachers in the TDSB have received bumping notices, and that's significant.
14: A notice that teachers may have to move to a school far from home based on evolving needs. Paul Calandra says he's frustrated of the cycle of declaring a teacher surplus in the spring only to have them hired back in the fall. He acknowledges it's really stressful for educators. Union leaders say it's a problem that's well within the minister's ability to fix. Siobhan Morris, CTV News.
8: Still ahead here on CTV News, these beaver sculptures are popping up all over the city. The family-friendly scavenger hunt made for the World Cup coming up next.

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8: Yeah, Larry was playing like crazy. But, like, I'm confident. I think we got a good shot of doing something this season. I just can't imagine us without him. He's my favorite person to watch, too, so I don't know what I'd do.
9: The division's looking really strong this year. We might have a chance of going to the finals.
8: But I don't know. What do you think?
10: Man, I think you talk too much.
8: Okay.
10: You hear that? That's nice.
11: BottleMax now has more chances to win?
12: Oh, yeah. Like up to 90 new prizes of $100,000 on every draw.
11: Yeah, right. And aliens exist.
13: Believe it.
14: Closed captioning of this CP24 program is brought to you by Diamond and Diamond Lawyers, Canada's largest personal injury law firm with over $1 billion in total settlements.
2: The Blue Jays were looking to end a three-game losing skid tonight as they continued their series with the Atlanta Braves.
15: Swing and a high fly ball deep out to right field. White turning at the fence. It's way gone.
2: It was looking good for the Jays in the third inning as they regained the lead thanks to a Nathan Lucas home run. But the Braves stormed back with a pair of three-run homers later in the game, en route to a 7-3 win. Toronto now holds a record of 29 wins and 33 losses on the year and will look to avoid the sweep in the series finale tomorrow night.
16: Here we go again in transit. Drag screens in transition.
17: To step back three!
2: On the court, the tempo's hot streak came to an end tonight in Brooklyn as they took on the New York Liberty. Marina Mabry and Brittany Sykes led with 17 points for the tempo, but Toronto couldn't survive a massive fourth quarter push from the Liberty, losing the game 97-82. Tempo's back at home on Sunday, hosting the Chicago Sky. Well, for 18 years, the Harold Green Jewish Theater has brought Jewish stories to the stage. As the season wraps up, they are inviting everyone, Jewish or not, to take in Fiddler on the Roof in Yiddish. CTV's Andrea Case reports.
18: The 18th season of the Harold Green Jewish Theater ends with Fiddler on the Roof in Yiddish, with English and Russian subtitles. Set in Imperial Russia, now Ukraine, in 1905, it is a story of a changing world and growing anti-Semitic oppression. Co-artistic director David Eisner.
19: It affects people. I don't think they even expect or know how it's going to affect them when they see it. I got emotional almost off the bat when the show started. We knew we had to do it, and it's a big swing, but we're thrilled that we did it.
18: Behind the scenes, it took months learning Yiddish and in rehearsals. Jamie Elman plays Morcha, the innkeeper. He first saw the production in New York in 2018 and knew it was a show he wanted to be a part of. From Toronto, it moves to Los Angeles, and he'd love to move with it.
20: Yes, I have been praying. Put a word in for me if you can. No, I would love to continue the journey. You know, this is a two-week run. We close on this Sunday, June 7th. This Sunday, June 7th. And the word of mouth and the reviews have been very, very good.
18: Eisner says this is a universal show.
19: We also have 1,500 students coming for free, Catholic, Jewish, and TDSB. Mm-hmm. So that'll be Thursday morning. And we have Persian group coming. We have an Islamic group fighting against anti-Semitism coming. Theater has some benefits beyond what people normally would think of bringing people together.
20: This show has been a massive success for 60 years in 100 countries, in 100 languages, in countries that do not have any Jews or Yiddish in them, and it resonates wherever it goes. So considering the upheaval in the world right now, considering the way the world has been been over the last few years, it has a special resonance right now, and we know people are crying through a lot of this show, and so it's definitely bringing out emotions in people considering everything that's going on in the world. I think it's an important piece right now.
18: Andrea Case, CTV News.

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5: It's a unique scavenger hunt in a downtown neighborhood tied to the World Cup. 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We sent CTV's Raheem Ladani out on the great beaver quest.
6: Old Town Toronto often feels like a fairy tale. 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And now this Narnia-like neighborhood has a new inhabitant.
7: I found so many beavers and they're so cute.
6: Not one or two or even three, but 51 beavers have ditched their dams for this urban oasis, representing nations competing in the upcoming FIFA World Cup.
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6: The quirky rodents are part of a scavenger hunt put on by the Old Town Toronto BIA. 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
9: It's like keeping me from not being bored. It's giving me something to do when I'm walking around.
6: The more beavers you find and snap pics with, the greater chance you have of winning gift cards from local businesses.
10: I think the city trying to expand that zone of influence and keep it not just in that Liberty Village kind of area and make it a citywide thing. That's exciting.
6: Each lifelike sculpture is hand-painted by a local artist. This beaver draws from Turkish tile and pottery traditions and florals that define the culture's language.
11: It really shines the light on Toronto's amazing artistic scene and the amazing talent that we have across the GTA.
6: This contest closes on August 16th. After that, these beavers are going to be auctioned off, with the funds going towards a local charity. Raheem Ladani, CTV News, Toronto.
5: And that's our report for this evening. 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For Lindsay Morrison and all of us here at CTV News, have a good night. I'm Zoraida Allman. We'll see you tomorrow.

0: A man is seriously injured following a shooting in Etobicoke this afternoon. The latest on that investigation just ahead. A cyclist has been rushed to hospital after being struck by a vehicle on Harvard Street. And police have arrested four more people in connection with two incidents targeting the Jewish community in North York a few weeks ago. This is Toronto's breaking news, CP24, and I'm Liz West. Police looking for a suspect following a shooting that left a man seriously injured in Etobicoke. And for more on this story, I'm joined by CP24's Andrew Brennan. Andrew?
1: Liz, the call coming in just around 4:19 in the afternoon, and last updates now that we're seeing from the scene, the police tape is coming down. There's actually a police tow truck here taking away a vehicle, or at least it appears to be at this time. But at this time as well, no update from police on the suspect that they're looking for, a description of that person, and also as well on top of that, a clear description of the vehicle, the getaway vehicle that we had witnesses, neighbors, telling us about, as putting it in their own words. We spoke with one man particularly, the first person to make the 911 call, Richard, saying that he heard about a half dozen shots, and I'll let him explain what he also saw and heard after that.
2: There's been these guys working up on the roof, using air nail all day, and hearing pop, pop, pop, and I'm just hanging out in my bedroom, reading a book, taking it easy. But I hear these four, five, maybe six loud bangs. I'm like, that's not an air nailer. Who's firing off fireworks in the middle of 4 p.m. on a Wednesday? I look out my window, and that was definitely not fireworks.
1: Richard tells me that he saw the man on the driveway screaming as he was asking for someone to help and call 911. Richard, of course, doing that. He said that the response time from police was mere minutes. He said that they were here. He just said 2 to 3 minutes to me earlier. And from that point, he said that there was very quick to get the victim in this case out from the scene and then off to hospital. We do not have an update on their current condition. All that we've been told by authorities is that they are in serious condition. Whether or not that is life-threatening does remain to be seen. In terms of the details that we know at this point about that person who was shot, all the police have told us is that they are a man in his 30s. When I spoke to neighbors, they said they didn't really know this person at all. Now, on top of the description that Richard gave us about the getaway vehicle, he described it as being a black-colored sedan. Police saying that at this point, Liz, that they're looking for a dark-colored vehicle. So that would be in line with what Richard said he saw. If anyone out there happened to have witnessed anything or is potentially thinking of coming forward, and they do so choose to, they can reach out to 23rd Division, 23 Division, at 416-808-2300. At this time, a suspect remains at large and someone still in hospital after having been shot here in North Etobicoke. I'll send it back to you.
0: Okay, thank you for that. That's CP24's Andrew Brennan. And four more arrests have been made in shootings targeting the Jewish community that police say involved gel blaster guns. For more on that story, we're joined by CP24's Sija Loom. What can you tell us about this, Sija?
3: Well, Liz, police say that this was a targeted shooting. It was no accident that they were targeting members of the Jewish community here in Toronto. This was organized and a planned attack. And that's why today they told us they arrested four more people, and they are quite young in age. Two men from Toronto were arrested, ages 20 and 23, as well as a 17-year-old girl from Thornhill and a 16-year-old boy from Toronto. Now, police are still searching for two more suspects, a male and female. We don't have much description at this time, but we do know that they are minors under the age of 18. This stems from two separate incidents. The first one happened on April 30th near Bathurst Street and Lawrence Avenue. Someone was injured after a person shot a gel BB gun similar to a Nerf gun from a passing SUV. The second incident happened on May 7th. It was quite similar. Three people were standing outside the congregation, Chasidei Bobov's synagogue near Bathurst and Highway 401 when they were shot with a similar imitation firearm from a passing SUV. One person suffered minor injuries. Now, in both these incidents, similar imitation firearms were used, as well as the suspects getting away in a blue Lexus SUV. So police were able to connect these two incidents. Earlier today, we did hear from Toronto Police Chief Superintendent Catherine Stevenson on how this has shaken up the Jewish community.
4: We look at these cases not in isolation. We looked at them collectively. There's been a number of incidents targeting the Jewish community. They feed a broader threat picture. We're always looking at the evidence to see if there's linkages between these cases. And if they do surface, then they obviously will be linked together and will prosecute as such. Also looking at the continuum of how hate crime is often a precursor to terrorism. And, you know, that is why our hate crime unit is embedded in our counterterrorism unit, to make sure that these investigations can streamline easily into the terrorism space.
3: And she went on to say the victims were extremely shaken up, although this was a fake gun, because in the moment when you hear shots fired, when you feel the impact, it feels real at the time. So there is a lasting impact here on the Jewish community. As for suspects, again, Liz, police are still searching for those two suspects, a boy and girl. However, we don't have a description or their ages just yet. We just know that they are youths.
0: Okay, thank you for that update. That's CP24's Sija Liu. And the city launched its summer safety plan, which includes a $5 million investment in youth violence prevention programs. And CTV's Mike Walker has a story.
5: I've experienced and watched some of my close peers become victims to the justice system, gun violence.
6: It was an encounter with a youth worker that Jacob said helped turn his life around, find a summer job placement, and support through programs that are designed to prevent youth violence.
5: I'm learning a lot, gaining confidence. I got in to do a different type of placements with the city.
6: Today, the mayor and police chief announcing Toronto's summer safety plan is being expanded this year.
7: It's a commitment to community safety and well-being.
6: Offering 200 programs to thousands of youth and families across the city.
7: Our goal is simple: to connect Toronto's young people and families to opportunities that help make sure the summer is a fun time, is safe.
6: The city has invested $5 million into programs, services, and events that are meant to help young people through job opportunities, mental health supports, violence prevention, sports and arts, plus access to community spaces.
8: What we leave them with is the ability to think of different opportunities and different alternatives.
6: Solitaire is a program manager at the Forgiveness Project. He says last summer they supported more than 500 youth through a wide range of programs, including mentorship and job-ready training.
8: And the youth being able to be empowered and feel like there is more than what they see in their neighborhoods. There's a lot of opportunities. It's immeasurable.
6: The city and police looking to build on last year's success that saw more than 15,000 youth participate in the program, with 5,000 receiving mental health supports and training, and more than 500 parents and caregivers supported through violence prevention programs and workshops. The city reports the programs have contributed to a 40% reduction in youth violence.
9: Provides alternative opportunities for at-risk youth. It empowers families. And it takes proactive measures to prevent harm through the lens of community safety and well-being.
6: Jacob plans to work with at-risk youth this summer and says targeted programs are key to prevent violence.
5: When they see someone that looks like them or has been in the same position, I feel like, yeah, that's when they feel like, okay.
6: This year, the city is launching a new online search tool to make it easier for youth and their families to find programs and services in their neighborhood. Mike Walker, CTV News.
0: And a cyclist has been injured after being struck by a vehicle on Harbor. This is near Ossington. Chopper 24 was over the scene, which is at Gray Street. The collision happened around 3:15 this afternoon, and police say a woman in her 20s was struck. She has serious injuries but is expected to survive, and the driver involved did remain at the scene. Harbor is closed in the area, and you're being asked to avoid it. The Transportation Safety Board of Canada has released a report on a near collision between two GO trains in Burlington 2 years ago. Now, the board found that the crew of the train leaving Aldershot Station was distracted and missed a stop signal. The train then went onto a different track where another GO train was traveling in the opposite direction. The two trains carrying more than 400 passengers were stopped by their respective crews. SB says the narrowly averted catastrophic collision underscores the need for physical fail-safe train controls that can intervene.
10: Another sunny day by the water. But it only takes one bad decision to change the mood. Boaters operating under the influence of alcohol or drugs pose the same danger and face the same consequences as those operating a motor vehicle. They'll lose their license, face fines and insurance increases, and maybe even jail time. Impaired boating is impaired driving. There are better ways to spend a sunny day. Enjoy the summer on safer roads and waterways. Arrive alive. Drive sober.
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18: You've got a Pepto predicament, Ace. You overdid it on your poutine routine. Undo it with Pepto Caplets.
19: When you have nausea, heartburn, indigestion, upset stomach, diarrhea.
18: When you overdo it, undo it with Pepto-Bismol.
0: The stage is set for contract talks to begin between the Ford government and the unions representing Ontario's education workers. The province's five major public education unions have served notice to bargain, and that means negotiations must get underway within 15 days. It also means any potential job action could start as early as this fall. Now, some of the issues the unions are looking to address in the talks include class sizes, staffing changes, and what they say is inadequate funding.
20: We have been ready for months. We are organized, aligned, and prepared to move forward to protect publicly funded education. Our members have been unequivocal. They expect real, measurable improvements to learning and working conditions, not delays, not excuses, and not political theater.
21: Collective bargaining is an opportunity to change course. It's an opportunity for this government to make meaningful investments in publicly funded education, to improve staffing levels, to address recruitment and retention challenges, to ensure schools are safe and supportive places to learn and work.
0: In a statement from Education Minister Paul Calandra's office, it says, "We remain optimistic that all sides can work together in good faith toward fair and responsible agreements that support students, families, educators, and taxpayers. While there will be important discussions ahead, all parties share the same goal of keeping students in the classroom, maintaining stability in our schools, and supporting strong student outcomes across the province." And experts in gasoline prices believe the fluctuation in costs are going to continue into the summer. CTV's Janice Golding has a story.
22: After a brief dip in recent days, prices at the pumps climbed 6 cents overnight.
23: Yeah, really, really, really high.
24: I don't like it, but we can't control it.
25: Yeah, maybe I'm gonna drive less.
22: Gas is now sitting at 175.9 cents per liter.
26: That really sets the stage for even higher prices as we head into the rest of June and July, with global supplies diminishing rather rapidly.
22: While today's prices are still far lower than the peak in early May, which hit 195.9 cents per liter, Canadians for Affordable Energy says we can expect more volatility as the war in the Middle East rages on.
26: The rather discouraging news today that Iran has fired on both Bahrain and Kuwait.
22: Every time there's talk of a peace deal overseas, prices drop. And then when things collapse, prices bounce back up.
1: I'm not happy at all. I have a fleet of vehicles, and it's costing me a lot of extra money. It depends on the month, but we're up $4,000 or $5,000 a month.
22: Given the conflict, shipping traffic along Iran's Strait of Hormuz has stalled, meaning oil experts from Persian Gulf states, which produce about 20% of the world's oil, are being prevented.
26: In the case of the United States, they produce 13.5 million barrels a day, but they consume 21 billion barrels.
22: Dan McTagg warns the U.S. will be facing a shortage by August.
26: Another 30, 40 days of this, and we are in very serious trouble.
22: A worldwide shortage will inevitably mean higher prices in Canada, something many people we spoke to say they don't want to deal with.
2: It's honestly a lot right now, seeing that a lot more things are already expensive, so it's kind of hard for us to buy gas, so I may just be walking this entire summer.
3: Yeah, I have a wedding to go to this weekend, and that's basically it. That's yeah.
4: No more travel for the summer?
3: No, you can't afford it.
22: Beyond that, McTagg says if this continues, sooner or later we'll even be dealing with rationing or other conservation efforts, something we haven't seen since the oil crisis of 1973.
4: As it stands, McTagg says Canada produces about 5.5 million barrels of oil a day and ships the majority, or 3.8 million barrels, to the United States. Janice Golding, CTV News.
0: A modest rebound for real estate sales in the GTA last month. More than 6,500 homes in the region changed hands in May. That's up 6.3% compared to a year ago. The average selling price was down 4.5% in that same time. And new listings also fell nearly 18% year over year. The Toronto Regional Real Estate Board says prices could still rise this year. That's if sales continue to strengthen. But buyers, they still have substantial negotiating power. This is Toronto's breaking news, CP24. We'll have a look at Toronto's top stories next.
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0: police looking for a suspect following a shooting that left a man seriously injured in Etobicoke. A cyclist has been rushed to hospital after being struck by a vehicle on Harvard Street. And police have arrested four more people in connection with the two incidents targeting the Jewish community in North York a few weeks ago. Stay with CP24 for more on these stories. For further details, head to our website, cp24.com, and the CP24 app. And Ottawa has endorsed a plan to rehome Canada's last remaining captive whales. There are 30 belugas and four dolphins at the shuttered theme park in Niagara Falls. Now, the Fisheries and Oceans Department has issued the first batch of permits to move the whales to aquariums in the U.S. and in Spain, and will issue different permits closer to the move expected in the next few months. Marineland says that the operation is extraordinarily complex as an undertaking and is believed to be unprecedented in scale. And if the deal falls through, the animals could face euthanasia. And June is stroke month, and it comes at a time when stroke numbers are rising, including more younger people experiencing one. It's been 20 years since Heart and Stroke launched guidelines that have transformed how care is delivered nationwide. Jennifer Soame, a stroke survivor, joined CP24 earlier to share her experience. Her symptoms included dizziness and cluster headaches, not the typical signs of face drooping, arm weakness, and difficulty speaking.
1: I think my experience just proves why awareness and strong advocacy is so important, because stroke presents in many different ways. We need to know those different symptoms, and strong stroke guidelines matter to treat patients effectively.
0: And according to the Heart and Stroke Foundation, there are 108,000 strokes every year. That's one every 5 minutes. Nearly 1 million Canadians are living with the effects of stroke. This is Toronto's breaking news, CP24, coming up. Laughs, all for a good cause. A comedy fundraiser hits Second City tomorrow night.
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Joy? A future filled with possibilities? For babies like Christopher, born with a cleft lip or palate, the future is filled with hardships and suffering. 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

0: 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This is at Second City, all to raise money for the Friends for Life bike rally.
1: It started in 1999, and since then, they've raised, I think it's $27.5 million for organizations like the Toronto People with AIDS Foundation and other AIDS service organizations across Kingston and Montreal and Ottawa. And so we're really just trying to, you know, raise the money to support folks in our city that are living with HIV and also break down the stigma and discrimination that still exists in our society when it comes to folks who are living with HIV.
0: Tickets for tomorrow night's show at the Second City are still available. Head to secondcity.com. The Friends for Life bike rally from Toronto to Port Hope, Kingston, or Montreal. Well, that begins August 2nd. And a new art exhibit in the city making creative use of iconic Canadian packaging design. It's the Selling Canada show at the Redhead Gallery on Richmond Street. It includes images from Canadian public life, including Canadian Tire, Habitat Soup, and Tim Hortons. Also explore consumer culture and national identity. The artist involved is Christopher Rulo. He spoke with CP24's Sija Liu tonight.
2: So this is one of the paintings I did. This is a reproduction of a painting that's about 2 feet by 3 feet. Mm-hmm. And this painting, like I said, explores the Tim Hortons branding and also sort of consumption and waste and things that we see on the side of the street. Another piece that's in the exhibit.
3: All the nostalgic feels when we see that one, Canadian Tire money.
2: So this is the now extinct Canadian Tire banknote, one of the older designs, and I've done it in the Hudson's Bay Company colors because it was recently acquired by them. I even have some small currency I can give you. Don't go spend it all in one place.
3: 5 cents.
2: Yeah.
3: I can get a lot with this these days with inflation.
2: That's right, yeah. And then finally, another piece that's really nostalgic is Laurentian pencil crayons.
3: Yes.
2: So here I'm really exploring nostalgia and also just like it's sort of a combination of makes you feel good and also reminds you of the past. So there's like a kind of happy and sad feeling. And this one's interesting in particular because in the packaging, the original packaging, there was a U absent in the spelling. So there's a lot of discussion and exploration of what really is Canadian identity and language in many of the pieces I've done.
3: Oh, and then you also have the candy that has been discontinued, I think, as recently as last year?
2: Correct, yeah. So this piece is actually a three-dimensional sculpture that's about 14 by 14 by 14. And each side, the design slowly disintegrates to nothing. So like the actual candy itself, the painting goes extinct before your eyes. This one's more fun to see in real life, so come down to the exhibit for sure.
0: Love that candy. Selling Canada's on until June 20th. Illuminato Festival back for another year. The annual summer multi-arts festival features Canadian and international artists who will illuminate the city with music, dance, theater, performance, art, and a whole lot more. This year's festival theme, well, it's play. The 26-day celebration will feature over 50 free and ticketed events, 140 performances across more than 25 locations in the city. The festival runs until June 28th. This is Toronto's breaking news. CP24, the Jays continued their series against the Atlanta Braves. We'll have you the highlights after the break.

0: I'm Katie Dawson. I'm a singer-songwriter. I write and perform all my own music. You can find my music on all streaming services. But here's the thing with that. You don't actually own your music, and there's data tracking involved. Wouldn't it be nice to own something you love? 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Check out this record right here. It's glow-in-the-dark vinyl. Or how about this one? There's 24-karat gold leaf flake directly in the vinyl. This has never been done before on a vinyl record. Records should be fun, unique, and collectible. And the music on them should be great, too. Do you like rock and roll, folk, country, and rockabilly? Well, I've done all that and more, and I think you'll love it. Don't believe me? Just ask them.
1: Katie Dawson is my favorite artist.

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0: The Tempo's hot streak came to an end tonight in Brooklyn as they took on the New York Liberty.
1: Here we go again in transition, drag screens in transition.
2: To step back three! Mabry drains it.
0: Marina Mabry and Brittany Sykes led with 17 points for the Tempo, but Toronto could not survive a massive fourth quarter push from the Liberty, losing the game 97-82. The Tempo back at home on Sunday. They'll be hosting the Chicago Sky. And the Jays looking to end a three-game losing skid tonight as they continue their series with the Atlanta Braves.
3: Swing and a high fly ball deep out to right field. White turning at the fence. It's way gone.
0: Nathan Lucas gave Toronto the lead in the third inning, hitting his first home run of the year. He also extended his streak to a career high of 10 games. The Braves stormed back with a pair of three-run home runs later in the game on their way to winning 7-3. The Jays will look to avoid being swept in the series finale tomorrow night. This is Toronto's breaking news, CP24. Thanks for watching. More news straight ahead.

0: A man is seriously injured following a shooting in Etobicoke this afternoon. The latest on that investigation just ahead. A cyclist has been rushed to hospital after being struck by a vehicle on Harvard Street. And police have arrested four more people in connection with two incidents targeting the Jewish community in North York a few weeks ago. This is Toronto's breaking news, CP24, and I'm Liz West. Police looking for a suspect following a shooting that left a man seriously injured in Etobicoke. And for more on this story, I'm joined by CP24's Andrew Brennan. Andrew?
1: Liz, the call coming in just around 4:19 in the afternoon, and last updates now that we're seeing from the scene, the police tape is coming down. There's actually a police tow truck here taking away a vehicle, or at least it appears to be at this time. But at this time as well, no update from police on the suspect that they're looking for, a description of that person, and also as well on top of that, a clear description of the vehicle, the getaway vehicle that we had witnesses, neighbors, telling us about, as putting it in their own words. We spoke with one man particularly, the first person to make the 911 call, Richard, saying that he heard about a half dozen shots, and I'll let him explain what he also saw and heard after that.
2: There's been these guys working up on the roof, using the air nail all day, and hearing pop, pop, pop, and I'm just hanging out in my bedroom, reading a book, taking it easy. But I hear these four or five, maybe six loud bangs. I'm like, that's not an air nailer. Who's firing off fireworks in the middle of 4 p.m. on a Wednesday? I look out my window, and that was definitely not fireworks.
1: Richard tells me that he saw the man on the driveway screaming as he was asking for someone to help and call 911. Richard, of course, doing that. He said that the response time from police was mere minutes. He said that they were here, he just said 2 to 3 minutes to me earlier. And from that point, he said that they were very quick to get the victim in this case out from the scene and then off to hospital. We do not have an update on their current condition. All that we've been told by authorities is that they are in serious condition. Whether or not that is life-threatening does remain to be seen. In terms of the details that we know at this point about that person who was shot, all the police have told us is that they are a man in his 30s. When I spoke to neighbors, they said they didn't really know this person at all. Now, on top of the description that Richard gave us about the getaway vehicle, he described it as being a black-colored sedan. Police saying that at this point, Liz, that they're looking for a dark-colored vehicle. So that would be in line with what Richard said he saw. If anyone out there happened to have witnessed anything or is potentially thinking of coming forward, and they do so choose to, they can reach out to 23rd Division, 23 Division, at 416-808-2300. At this time, a suspect remains at large and someone still in hospital after having been shot here in North Etobicoke. I'll send it back to you.
0: Okay, thank you for that. That's CP24's Andrew Brennan. And four more arrests have been made in shootings targeting the Jewish community that police say involved gel blaster guns. For more on that story, we're joined by CP24's Sija Loom. What can you tell us about this, Sija?
3: Well, Liz, police say that this was a targeted shooting. It was no accident that they were targeting members of the Jewish community here in Toronto. This was organized and a planned attack. And that's why today they told us they arrested four more people, and they are quite young in age. Two men from Toronto were arrested, ages 20 and 23, as well as a 17-year-old girl from Thornhill and a 16-year-old boy from Toronto. Now, police are still searching for two more suspects, a male and female. We don't have much description at this time, but we do know that they are minors under the age of 18. This stems from two separate incidents. The first one happened on April 30th near Bathurst Street and Lawrence Avenue. Someone was injured after a person shot a gel BB gun similar to a Nerf gun from a passing SUV. The second incident happened on May 7th. It was quite similar. Three people were standing outside the congregation, Chasidei Bobov Synagogue, Guard near Bathurst and Highway 401 when they were shot with a similar imitation firearm from a passing SUV. One person suffered minor injuries. Now, in both these incidents, similar imitation firearms were used, as well as the suspects getting away in a blue Lexus SUV. So police were able to connect these two incidents. Earlier today, we did hear from Toronto Police Chief Superintendent Catherine Stevenson on how this has shaken up the Jewish community.
4: We look at these cases not in isolation. We looked at them collectively. There's been a number of incidents targeting the Jewish community. They feed a broader threat picture. We're always looking at the evidence to see if there's linkages between these cases. And if they do surface, then they obviously will be linked together and will prosecute as such. Also looking at the continuum of how hate crime is often a precursor to terrorism. And, you know, that is why our hate crime unit is embedded in our counterterrorism unit, to make sure that these investigations can streamline easily into the terrorism space.
3: And she went on to say the victims were extremely shaken up, although this was a fake gun, because in the moment when you hear shots fired, when you feel the impact, it feels real at the time. So there is a lasting impact here on the Jewish community. As for suspects, again, Liz, police are still searching for those two suspects, a boy and girl. However, we don't have a description or their ages just yet. We just know that they are youths.
0: Okay, thank you for that update. That's CP24 Sija Liu. And the city launched its summer safety plan, which includes a $5 million investment in youth violence prevention programs. And CTV's Mike Walker has a story.
5: I've experienced and watched some of my close peers become victims to the justice system, gun violence.
6: It was an encounter with a youth worker that Jacob said helped turn his life around, find a summer job placement, and support through programs that are designed to prevent youth violence.
5: I'm learning a lot, gaining confidence. I got in to do a different type of placements with the city.
6: Today, the mayor and police chief announcing Toronto's summer safety plan is being expanded this year.
7: It's a commitment to community safety and well-being.
6: Offering 200 programs to thousands of youth and families across the city.
7: Our goal is simple: to connect Toronto's young people and families to opportunities that help make sure the summer is a fun time, is safe.
6: The city has invested $5 million into programs, services, and events that are meant to help young people through job opportunities, mental health supports, violence prevention, sports and arts, plus access to community spaces.
8: What we leave them with is the ability to think of different opportunities and different alternatives.
6: Solitaire is a program manager at the Forgiveness Project. He says last summer they supported more than 500 youth through a wide range of programs, including mentorship and job-ready training.
8: And the youth being able to be empowered and feel like there is more than what they see in their neighborhoods. There's a lot of opportunities. It's immeasurable.
6: The city and police looking to build on last year's success that saw more than 15,000 youth participate in the program, with 5,000 receiving mental health supports and training, and more than 500 parents and caregivers supported through violence prevention programs and workshops. The city reports the programs have contributed to a 40% reduction in youth violence.
9: Provides alternative opportunities for at-risk youth. It empowers families. And it takes proactive measures to prevent harm through the lens of community safety and well-being.
6: Jacob plans to work with at-risk youth this summer and says targeted programs are key to prevent violence.
5: When they see someone that looks like them or has been in the same position, I feel like, yeah, that's when they feel like, okay.
6: This year, the city is launching a new online search tool to make it easier for youth and their families to find programs and services in their neighborhood. Mike Walker, CTV News.
0: And a cyclist has been injured after being struck by a vehicle on Harvard. This is near Ossington. Chopper 24 was over the scene, which is at Gray Street. The collision happened around 3:15 this afternoon, and police say a woman in her 20s was struck. She has serious injuries but is expected to survive, and the driver involved did remain at the scene. Harvard is closed in the area, and you're being asked to avoid it. The Transportation Safety Board of Canada has released a report on a near collision between two GO trains in Burlington 2 years ago. Now, the board found that the crew of the train leaving Aldershot Station was distracted and missed a stop signal. The train then went onto a different track where another GO train was traveling in the opposite direction. The two trains carrying more than 400 passengers were stopped by their respective crews. SB says the narrowly averted catastrophic collision underscores the need for physical fail-safe train controls that can intervene.
10: It's all a story. And you're but one part in it. You know what you must do.
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0: The stage is set for contract talks to begin between the Ford government and the unions representing Ontario's education workers. The province's five major public education unions have served notice to bargain, and that means negotiations must get underway within 15 days. It also means any potential job action could start as early as this fall. Now, some of the issues the unions are looking to address in the talks include class sizes, staffing changes, and what they say is inadequate funding.
1: We have been ready for months. We are organized, aligned, and prepared to move forward to protect publicly funded education. Our members have been unequivocal. They expect real, measurable improvements to learning and working conditions, not delays, not excuses, and not political theater.
2: Collective bargaining is an opportunity to change course. It's an opportunity for this government to make meaningful investments in publicly funded education, to improve staffing levels, to address recruitment and retention challenges, to ensure schools are safe and supportive places to learn and work.
0: In a statement from Education Minister Paul Calandra's office, it says, "We remain optimistic that all sides can work together in good faith toward fair and responsible agreements that support students, families, educators, and taxpayers. While there will be important discussions ahead, all parties share the same goal of keeping students in the classroom, maintaining stability in our schools, and supporting strong student outcomes across the province." And experts in gasoline prices believe the fluctuation in costs are going to continue into the summer. CTV's Janice Golding has a story.
3: After a brief dip in recent days, prices at the pumps climbed 6 cents overnight.
4: Yeah, really, really, really high.
5: I don't like it, but we can't control it.
6: Yeah, maybe I'm gonna drive less.
3: Gas is now sitting at 175.9 cents per liter.
7: That really sets the stage for even higher prices as we head into the rest of June and July, with global supplies diminishing rather rapidly.
3: While today's prices are still far lower than the peak in early May, which hit 195.9 cents per liter, Canadians for Affordable Energy says we can expect more volatility as the war in the Middle East rages on.
7: The rather discouraging news today that Iran has fired on both Bahrain and Kuwait.
3: Every time there's talk of a peace deal overseas, prices drop. And then when things collapse, prices bounce back up.
8: I'm not happy at all. I have a fleet of vehicles and it's costing me a lot of extra money. It depends on the month, but we're up $4,000 or $5,000 a month.
3: Given the conflict, shipping traffic along Iran's Strait of Hormuz has stalled, meaning oil exports from Persian Gulf states, which produce about 20% of the world's oil, are being prevented.
7: In the case of the United States, they produce 13.5 million barrels a day, but they consume 21 billion barrels.
3: Dan McTague warns the U.S. will be facing a shortage by August.
7: Another 30, 40 days of this, and we are in very serious trouble.
3: A worldwide shortage will inevitably mean higher prices in Canada, something many people we spoke to say they don't want to deal with.
9: It's honestly a lot right now, seeing that a lot more things are already expensive, so it's kind of hard for us to buy gas, so I may just be walking this entire summer.
10: Yeah, I have a wedding to go to this weekend, and that's basically it. That's yeah.
11: No more travel for the summer?
10: No, you can't afford it.
3: Beyond that, McTague says if this continues, sooner or later we'll even be dealing with rationing or other conservation efforts, something we haven't seen since the oil crisis of 1973.
11: As it stands, McTague says Canada produces about 5.5 million barrels of oil a day and ships the majority, or 3.8 million barrels, to the United States. Janice Golding, CTV News.
0: A modest rebound for real estate sales in the GTA last month. More than 6,500 homes in the region changed hands in May. That's up 6.3% compared to a year ago. The average selling price was down 4.5% in that same time. And new listings also fell nearly 18% year over year. The Toronto Regional Real Estate Board says prices could still rise this year. That's if sales continue to strengthen. But buyers, they still have substantial negotiating power. This is Toronto's breaking news, CP24. We'll have a look at Toronto's top stories next.
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6: Closed captioning of this CP24 program is brought to you by Diamond and Diamond Lawyers, Canada's largest personal injury law firm with over $1 billion in total settlements.

0: police looking for a suspect following a shooting that left a man seriously injured in Etobicoke. A cyclist has been rushed to hospital after being struck by a vehicle on Harvard Street. And police have arrested four more people in connection with the two incidents targeting the Jewish community in North York a few weeks ago. Stay with CP24 for more on these stories. For further details, head to our website, cp24.com, and the CP24 app. And Ottawa has endorsed a plan to rehome Canada's last remaining captive whales. There are 30 belugas and four dolphins at the shuttered theme park in Niagara Falls. Now, the Fisheries and Oceans Department has issued the first batch of permits to move the whales to aquariums in the U.S. and in Spain, and will issue different permits closer to the move expected in the next few months. Marineland says that the operation is extraordinarily complex as an undertaking, and is believed to be unprecedented in scale. And if the deal falls through, the animals could face euthanasia. And June is stroke month, and it comes at a time when stroke numbers are rising, including more younger people experiencing one. It's been 20 years since Heart and Stroke launched guidelines that have transformed how care is delivered nationwide. Jennifer Soame, a stroke survivor, joined CP24 earlier to share her experience. Her symptoms included dizziness and cluster headaches, not the typical signs of face drooping, arm weakness, and difficulty speaking.
1: I think my experience just proves why awareness and strong advocacy is so important, because stroke presents in many different ways. We need to know those different symptoms, and strong stroke guidelines matter to treat patients effectively.
0: And according to the Heart and Stroke Foundation, there are 108,000 strokes every year. That's one every 5 minutes. Nearly 1 million Canadians are living with the effects of stroke. This is Toronto's breaking news, CP24. Coming up, laughs, all for a good cause. A comedy fundraiser hits Second City tomorrow night.
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0: Fundraiser in town tomorrow night will be serving up some laughs. Funny man Brian Millward has organized the Friends for Laughs stand-up show. This is at Second City, all to raise money for the Friends for Life bike rally.
7: It started in 1999, and since then, they've raised, I think it's $27.5 million for organizations like the Toronto People with AIDS Foundation and other AIDS service organizations across Kingston and Montreal and Ottawa. And so we're really just trying to, you know, raise the money to support folks in our city that are living with HIV, and also break down the stigma and discrimination that still exists in our society when it comes to folks who are living with HIV.
0: Tickets for tomorrow night's show at the Second City are still available. Head to secondcity.com. The Friends for Life bike rally from Toronto to Port Hope, Kingston, or Montreal. Well, that begins August 2nd. And a new art exhibit in the city making creative use of iconic Canadian packaging design. It's the Selling Canada show at the Redhead Gallery on Richmond Street. It includes images from Canadian public life, including Canadian Tire, Habitant Soup, and Tim Hortons, all to explore consumer culture and national identity. The artist involved is Christopher Rulo. He spoke with CP24's Sija Liu tonight.
8: So this is one of the paintings I did. This is a reproduction of a painting that's about 2 feet by 3 feet. Mm-hmm. And this painting, like I said, explores the Tim Hortons branding and also sort of consumption and waste and things that we see on the side of the street. Another piece that's in the exhibit.
9: All the nostalgic feels when we see that one, Canadian Tire money.
8: So this is the now extinct Canadian Tire banknote, one of the older designs, and I've done it in the Hudson's Bay Company colors because it was recently acquired by them. I even have some small currency I can give you. Don't go spend it all in one place.
9: Oh, 5 cents?
8: Yeah.
9: I can get a lot with this these days with inflation.
8: That's right, yeah. And then finally, another piece that's really nostalgic is Laurentian pencil crayons. Yes. So here I'm really exploring nostalgia and also just like it's sort of a combination of makes you feel good and also reminds you of the past. So there's like a kind of happy and sad feeling. And this one's interesting in particular because in the packaging, the original packaging, there was a U absent in the spelling. So there's a lot of discussion and exploration of what really is Canadian identity and language in many of the pieces I've done.
9: Oh, and then you also have the candy that has been discontinued, I think, as recently as last year?
8: Correct, yeah. So this piece is actually a three-dimensional sculpture that's about 14 by 14 by 14. And each side, the design slowly disintegrates to nothing. So like the actual candy itself, the painting goes extinct before your eyes. This one's more fun to see in real life, so come down to the exhibit for sure.
0: Love that candy. Selling Canada's on until June 20th. Illuminato Festival back for another year. The annual summer multi-arts festival features Canadian and international artists who will illuminate the city with music, dance, theater, performance, art, and a whole lot more. This year's festival theme, well, it's play. The 26-day celebration will feature over 50 free and ticketed events, 140 performances across more than 25 locations in the city. The festival runs until June 28th. This is Toronto's breaking news. CP24, the Jays continued their series against the Atlanta Braves. We'll have you the highlights after the break.
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0: The Tempo's hot streak came to an end tonight in Brooklyn as they took on the New York Liberty.
5: Here we go again in transit, drag screens in transition.
25: To step back three! Mabry drains it.
0: Marina Mabry and Brittany Sykes led with 17 points for the Tempo, but Toronto could not survive a massive fourth quarter push from the Liberty, losing the game 97-82. The Tempo back at home on Sunday. They'll be hosting the Chicago Sky. And the Jays looking to end a three-game losing skid tonight as they continue their series with the Atlanta Braves.
26: Swing and a high fly ball deep out to right field. White turning at the fence. It's way gone.
0: Nathan Lucas gave Toronto the lead in the third inning, hitting his first home run of the year. He also extended his streak to a career high of 10 games. The Braves stormed back with a pair of three-run home runs later in the game on their way to winning 7-3. The Jays will look to avoid being swept in the series finale tomorrow night. This is Toronto's breaking news, CP24. Thanks for watching. More news straight ahead.

0: Good evening. We begin tonight in Etobicoke, where Toronto police remain on the scene of a shooting. A man in his 30s was taken to hospital with serious injuries. CTV's John Musselman is live at the scene in Etobicoke with the latest on the investigation. John.
1: Well, Zarada, this was a brazen shooting in broad daylight. We had a chance to see some video from a neighbor. It shows the gunman arriving at the scene and ambushing this victim and firing at least half a dozen shots.
2: Neighbors say a gunman got out of a black car, ran towards the victim, and fired six shots. A man in his 30s was hit. He was rushed to a trauma center with serious, possibly life-threatening injuries. The gunman ran back to the car and sped off. Richard lives across the street. He had workers putting on a new roof today. Despite all the noise, he says he heard the gunshots, and he saw the victim on his knees on the driveway across the street.
3: Yeah, well, I've been hearing the air nailer all day, and that's a lot quieter. These were, like, really loud. Like, someone's setting off firecrackers. That's what made me look at the window. I'm like, who's setting off firecrackers at this time of day? It happens all the time here, but those were definitely not firecrackers.
4: I hear one shot, and then I hear about four more shots, or five more shots.
2: This is audio from a neighbor's cell phone. You can hear the shots ring out. We viewed the video. It has been turned over to police. It shows the suspect approaching the victim in what looks like a targeted attack. This happened around 4:20 this afternoon on Westmore Drive. That's near Humber College Boulevard and Highway 27. Neighbors say the gun violence is unsettling.
5: It's a quiet neighborhood. It's the first time I ever seen something like this happen.
6: I'm here from the last 18 years I will live here. I never saw anything.
2: Toronto police sealed off the home and the driveway where the shooting happened. The motive remains under investigation.
1: Now, the motive here, as you mentioned, is under investigation. One neighbor did tell us, though, that they believe the victim lived in a basement apartment at that address for at least the last 3 or 4 years. Anyone with information to write is asked to call Toronto Police or Crime Stoppers. Reporting live at the scene, I'm John Musselman. I'll send it back to you.
0: Okay, John, thank you. Toronto police have made 4 more arrests in connection with a pair of suspected hate-motivated assaults. On 2 separate occasions, police say visibly identifiable members of the Jewish community were targeted by a suspect with a gel blaster imitation gun. The first incident took place April 30th near Bathurst and Lawrence. The second was outside a synagogue near Bathurst in the 401 on May 7th. An 18-year-old Vaughan man was arrested the next day. Now 2 men in their 20s and a male and a female teen, all facing assault and weapons charges.
7: There's a narrative within the community that this could be child play and this was not a real firearm. But I think it's really important to look at the timeline of these events of targeting the Jewish community. We had 2 synagogues that were shot at, the U.S. consulate. We had Jewish businesses that were shot at. And then we have individuals exiting a synagogue that are struck by something. Well, immediately that person's going to believe that that's a real firearm. You know, that is something that's real fear that sits in them, and they will live with that forever.
0: Police are still looking for 2 youth suspects, a male and a female. They are asking anyone with information to get in touch. A man is fighting for his life in hospital after being struck by a vehicle in Scarborough this afternoon. Our CTV news chopper was over the scene near Kingston and Lawrence. Police say a male pedestrian was hit by a pickup at about 1:45. He was rushed to hospital with life-threatening injuries. The driver involved remained on scene. No word on what led to the crash or whether charges will be laid. And a cyclist is in hospital after being struck by a vehicle on Harbord Street this afternoon. The collision happened around 3:15 near Grace Street, east of Ossington. Police say a woman in her 20s was struck. She has serious injuries but is expected to survive. The driver involved remained on scene. OPP are reporting a spike in fatal collisions this year. 133 people have died in crashes on OPP-patrolled roads. That's up 22% from the same time last year. Sergeant Kerry Schmidt is emphasizing the importance of wearing a seatbelt, noting there have been 26 deaths stemming from people not wearing their seatbelts.
8: Absolutely. no reason for that to be happening. And sadly, we are getting called to these crashes and these fatalities, and there's nothing we can do. The vehicle has safety systems, airbags, crumple zones, safety cages to keep you protected. But the only way you can take advantage of those systems is actually if you're actually buckled in that vehicle. Because if you get thrown from that vehicle, physics doesn't play any favorites for anybody, and you're going to be tossed out, and you're going to be paying a much bigger price than if you were, properly buckled inside that safe, protective cage of a vehicle.
0: Schmidt says traffic fatalities are not just up over last year, they are also above the five-year average. We'll have more news in a moment. Here's a live look right now. The downtown skyline is still mild out there, 20 degrees under clear skies. Lindsay Morrison has our first look at the forecast.
9: Oh, Zoraida, it was just another glorious day out there today, filled with sunshine and warmth, and not a lot in the way of oppressive humidity, so very pleasant for spending time outside. Tonight, we are near normal, 13 for a low, still a bit of a northwesterly breeze in places, but we will be tapping into more of a southerly flow tomorrow. That helps drive our temperature to about 30 degrees. That's what we're forecasting for the high, mix of sun and cloud. Another good day to be outside if you can handle that amount of warmth. Change is inevitable, though. It's coming. We're going to see an end to our dry streak with first some cloud cover on Friday and then late in the day, some wet weather. I'll show you how this impacts your weekend forecast coming up. For now, though, Zoraida, back to you.
0: Thank you, Lindsay. The city has launched its 2026 summer safety plan, which includes a $5 million investment in youth violence prevention programs. As CTV's Mike Walker reports, steps are being taken to make it easier for youth in need to connect with the programs that could help them.
10: I've experienced and watched some of my close peers become victims to the justice system, gun violence.
11: It was an encounter with a youth worker that Jacobson helped turn his life around, find a summer job placement, and support through programs that are designed to prevent youth violence.
10: I'm learning a lot, gaining confidence. I got in to do different type of placements with the city.
11: Today, the mayor and police chief announcing Toronto's summer safety plan is being expanded this year.
12: It's a commitment to community safety and well-being.
11: Offering 200 programs to thousands of youth and families across the city.
12: Our goal is simple, to connect Toronto's young people and families to opportunities that help make sure the summer is a fun time, is safe.
11: The city has invested $5 million into programs, services, and events that are meant to help young people through job opportunities, mental health supports, violence prevention, sports and arts, plus access to community spaces.
13: What we leave them with is the ability to think of different opportunities and different alternatives.
11: Solitaire is a program manager at the Forgiveness Project. He says last summer they supported more than 500 youth through a wide range of programs, including mentorship and job-ready training.
13: And the youth being able to be empowered and feel like there is more than what they see in their neighborhoods. There's a lot of opportunities. It's immeasurable.
11: The city and police looking to build on last year's success that saw more than 15,000 youth participate in the program, with 5,000 receiving mental health supports and training, and more than 500 parents and caregivers supported through violence prevention programs and workshops. The city reports the programs have contributed to a 40% reduction in youth violence.
14: Provides alternative opportunities for at-risk youth. It empowers families. And it takes proactive measures to prevent harm through the lens of community safety and well-being.
11: Jacob plans to work with at-risk youth this summer and says targeted programs are key to prevent violence.
10: When they see someone that looks like them or has been in the same position, I feel like, that's when they feel like, okay.
11: This year, the city is launching a new online search tool to make it easier for youth and their families to find programs and services in their neighborhood. Mike Walker, CTV News.
0: Hundreds of striking government workers marched through Toronto streets this afternoon. As CTV's John Woodward reports, they are calling for transparency on a surge in payments of tax dollars to private companies that administer public services.
15: Hundreds of community service workers with the union OPSU rallied in Yorkville Wednesday, hoping a demonstration of solidarity would help the 4,000 workers on strike or locked out province-wide.
16: We're burnt out. And we need more money to help us run that organization.
15: Patricia Crook hoping talks will secure funding for her Bloor Street Women's Drop-In Center. Others pointing to the premier's controversial private jet purchase that's since been walked back.
17: He cut OSAP funding and then all of a sudden he got a plane.
15: Saying it's a sign the provincial government has money to spare.
18: We're here today to demand transparency.
15: But what is firing up many rallygoers? A recent brief that counted funding to three private companies that administer government programs surging past $1 billion a year.
19: That's huge. And so are we getting value for money? Where's the accountability?
15: The reason the union picked this location to rally is that that is the headquarters of one of these companies. Union workers marching in protest to a ministry office on Bloor Street. The NDP saying in a statement the payments show contempt for taxpayers. Ontario's Labour Ministry saying two of those companies, WCG and Serco, served over 150,000 clients last year, up from 40,000 2 years before. Saying WCG and Serco were selected through open competitive processes and their funding is tied directly to performance. Legislature records indicate those companies have used lobbyists for years.
19: It seems to be a little bit of a circular logic, you know, they get taxpayer money to administer the services to pay the lobbyists who lobby the government for more taxpayer money.
15: Hornick calling for an audit to find out how the money is being spent and whether any more could be going to the front lines. John Woodward, CTV News.
0: Ontario's major education unions have officially served the Ford government with a notice to bargain. That story coming up after the break.
9: Well, it has certainly been a dry stretch. The last time we had measurable rain was all the way back the weekend of May 23rd. And the last time we had a dry streak quite this long was all the way back in September and October. The next 3 days are going to be warm, but yes, we do have wet weather to talk about this weekend. Details after the break here on CTV News. Stay with us.

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9: Still pretty mild out there at 20 degrees as we take another live look at the city skyline. This is looking east out towards the city. It was a nice day today. We got to a high of 29 degrees and really no humidity, so quite pleasant and plenty of sunshine. Our run of sun continues for tomorrow. Here's Lindsay with more.
10: Well, Zoraida, all good things must come to an end. And while we have been enjoying a spectacular stretch of sunny weather, we do see some rain moving in for the start of the weekend, but it is not going to be a weekend washout. 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Injury lawyers, you don't pay unless they win. And before we get to the forecast, let's reflect on this beautiful day we just enjoyed. We take you to Port Perry. What a perfect place to enjoy a day like this down by the water. I know patios have been busy the last several days with, of course, the sunshine, but also the additional warmth building just about every day. As we make our way into the day tomorrow, I do want to point out that we will be at a 9 on the UV index, which of course is very high. So don't forget your sun protection. Let's talk about what's coming over the next couple of days here. Tonight, it is warmer for an overnight low in many areas just outside of the GTA. We're not concerned about frost in the Bancroft area anymore. And tomorrow, dayside, we could climb all the way to 30 degrees here in the city of Toronto. We were close to that today. Mix of sun and clouds, a light southwesterly breeze. And what you see is what you get when it comes to the temperature. It's going to feel like 31 once you take the humidity into consideration. Looks like a beach day tomorrow in Grand Bend. 30 the forecast high in places like Oakville and Georgina, as well as Scugog. But you will find temperatures just a little cooler in many locations. But yep, 30 degrees is our forecast high for Toronto. Let's talk about the active weather that is going to move in. We enjoy another mix of sun and cloud day for your Thursday. Friday, we're going to start to increase that cloud cover. And then late in the day, it looks like we could get into a few showers. Certainly, as we make our way through the overnight hours, the rain becomes more steady. Waking up Saturday morning, we might encounter a few isolated thunderstorms and some leftover showers. And then it will be on and off wet weather through the day on Saturday. Also going to be a little cooler that day with a little more in the way of cloud cover. It looks like we could pick up roughly 5 millimeters of rain by about the noon hour on Saturday, but some areas will see more than that. This is your 7-day forecast. A little more sun returning on Sunday. Looks like the better day for outdoor plans. And then a chance of showers follows us into Monday of next week. That's your look at the forecast. Zoraida, going to send it back over to you.
9: Thank you, Lindsay.
10: The price of gas is up once again following a recent dip in prices. The price at the pumps went up 8 cents a liter overnight, taking the average cost to just shy of $1.78 a liter at most GTA stations. Canadians for Affordable Energy President Dan McTague says there will likely be a 2 to 3 cent a liter increase tomorrow as well. Gas prices remain volatile due to the war in Iran and the closure of the Strait of Hormuz. We caught up with drivers today filling up to see how they're feeling.
11: Not happy at all. I have a fleet of vehicles and it's costing me a lot of extra money. It depends on the month, but we're up $4,000 or $5,000 a month.
12: It's honestly a lot right now. Seeing that a lot more things are already expensive, so it's kind of hard for us to buy gas. So I may just be walking this entire summer.
13: Yeah, I have a wedding to go to this weekend and that's basically it. That's
14: No more travel for the summer?
13: No, you can't afford it.
10: Prices had tumbled recently on news. A peace deal between the U.S. and Iran might be close, but there has been no breakthrough in the negotiations. Well, with the end of the school year fast approaching, the stage is now set for contract talks between the provincial government and the unions representing Ontario's education workers. Today, the unions served a formal notice to bargain with the potential for job action as early as the fall. CTV's Queen's Park Bureau Chief Siobhan Morris reports.
15: A united front from Ontario's major education unions, firing the starting pistol on collective bargaining, with contracts expiring at the end of August.
16: This round of bargaining is about improving learning conditions for students and working conditions for those who support them every day. The stakes are high.
15: Talks will start in the next 15 days. Union leaders are pushing for a cap on class sizes, better pay and benefits to keep teachers in the job, the end of mandatory e-learning, and more supports in special education.
17: We know there are many, many kids that are being left behind, falling between the cracks, that are being told they can't even come to school.
15: The Minister of Education said yesterday he's optimistic about a deal by Labor Day.
18: I want the absolute best for teachers, and I want a fair deal for taxpayers, and I think we're going to get there. There'll be some tough negotiations, obviously, but they're always tough.
15: Calandra says that's because of how passionate educators are.
19: We're looking forward to that collaboration. We're looking forward to that desire to work together. Haven't seen it yet, but we'll look at that as a positive statement.
15: But there is a willingness to take job action if the change union leaders say their members are desperate for is slow in coming.
17: 57,000 QP education workers showed the government in 2022, and we're ready for this round.
15: 4 years ago, Ontario schools were closed for 2 days after QP members walked out, angry over an imposed contract, one that was repealed. The start of bargaining in budget season when boards across Ontario are declaring hundreds of staff surplus, some 800 at the Toronto District School Board.
18: TDSB will see a decline of enrollment of over 5,000 students. That has a major impact, obviously, on budgets.
15: But educators say the notices go beyond what would make sense.
16: This is the first time, I believe, since 2019 that the secondary school teachers in the TDSB have received bumping notices, and that's significant.
15: A notice that teachers may have to move to a school far from home based on evolving needs. Paul Calandra says he's frustrated of the cycle of declaring a teacher surplus in the spring only to have them hired back in the fall. He acknowledges it's really stressful for educators. Union leaders say it's a problem that's well within the minister's ability to fix. Siobhan Morris, CTV News.
10: Still ahead here on CTV News, these beaver sculptures are popping up all over the city. The family-friendly scavenger hunt made for the World Cup coming up next.

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11: The Blue Jays were looking to end a three-game losing skid tonight as they continued their series with the Atlanta Braves.
12: Swing and a high fly ball deep out to right field. White turning at the fence. It's way gone.
11: It was looking good for the Jays in the third inning as they regained the lead thanks to a Nathan Lucas home run. But the Braves stormed back with a pair of three-run homers later in the game, en route to a 7-3 win. Toronto now holds a record of 29 wins and 33 losses on the year.

0: Season wraps up, they are inviting everyone, Jewish or not, to take in Fiddler on the Roof in Yiddish. CTV's Andrea Case reports.
1: The 18th season of the Harold Green Jewish Theater ends with Fiddler on the Roof in Yiddish, with English and Russian subtitles. Set in Imperial Russia, now Ukraine, in 1905, it is a story of a changing world and growing anti-Semitic oppression. Co-artistic director David Eisner.
2: It affects people. I don't think they even expect or know how it's going to affect them when they see it. I got emotional almost off the bat when the show started. We knew we had to do it, and it's a big swing, but we're thrilled that we did it.
1: Behind the scenes, it took months learning Yiddish and in rehearsals. Jamie Ullman plays Morcha, the innkeeper. He first saw the production in New York in 2018 and knew it was a show he wanted to be a part of. From Toronto, it moves to Los Angeles, and he'd love to move with it.
3: Baruch ata Hashem Elokeinu melech ha'olam. Yes, I have been praying. Put a word in for me if you can. No, I would love to continue the journey. You know, this is a two-week run. We close on this Sunday, June 7th. This Sunday, June 7th. And the word of mouth and the reviews have been very, very good.
1: Eisner says this is a universal show.
2: We also have 1,500 students coming for free, Catholic, Jewish, and TDSB. Mm-hmm. So that'll be Thursday morning. And we have Persian group coming. We have an Islamic group fighting against anti-Semitism coming. Theater has some benefits beyond what people normally would think of bringing people together.
3: This show has been a massive success for 60 years in 100 countries, in 100 languages, in countries that do not have any Jews or Yiddish in them, and it resonates wherever it goes. So considering the upheaval in the world right now, considering the way the world has been over the last few years, it has a special resonance right now, and we know people are crying through a lot of this show, and so definitely bringing out emotions in people considering everything that's going on in the world. I think it's an important piece right now.
1: Andrea Case, CTV News.

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9: I know the legacy of Bernie Lays. I know what it means to other people.
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11: This is the Tom Green Farm.
12: It's a unique scavenger hunt in a downtown neighborhood tied to the World Cup. The goal, to find 51 beaver sculptures, each designed by an artist to represent the countries taking part in the tournament. We sent CTV's Raheem Ladani out on the great beaver quest.
13: Old Town Toronto often feels like a fairy tale. Maybe it's the playful dogs or the ever-still birds trying not to draw a cat's attention. And now this Narnia-like neighborhood has a new inhabitant.
14: I found so many beavers and they're so cute.
13: Not one or two or even three, but 51 beavers have ditched their dams for this urban oasis, representing nations competing in the upcoming FIFA World Cup.
15: I think it's a great opportunity for folks to get out there and see parts of Toronto, even if they live here.
13: The quirky rodents are part of a scavenger hunt put on by the Old Town Toronto BIA. Anyone can download the Great Canadian Beaver Quest app.
16: It's like keep

0: from not being bored. It's giving me something to do when I'm walking around.
1: The more beavers you find and snap pics with, the greater chance you have of winning gift cards from local businesses.
2: I think the city trying to expand that zone of influence and keep it not just in that Liberty Village kind of area and make it a citywide thing. That's exciting.
1: Each lifelike sculpture is hand-painted by a local artist. This beaver draws from Turkish tile and pottery traditions and florals that define the culture's language.
3: It really shines the light on Toronto's amazing artistic scene and the amazing talent that we have across the GTA.
1: This contest closes on August 16th. After that, these beavers are going to be auctioned off, with the funds going towards a local charity. Raheem Ladani, CTV News, Toronto.
4: And that's our report for this evening. 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For Lindsay Morrison and all of us here at CTV News, have a good night. I'm Zaride Allman. We'll see you tomorrow.

0: All right, the results are in. The CAA has unveiled the top 10 worst roads in Ontario. Four Toronto roads are on the list this year. We'll tell you which road is the worst, according to voters, coming up.
1: The federal government set to announce its artificial intelligence strategy today. Prime Minister Mark Carney will be making the announcement here in Toronto.
0: As cancer survival rates continue to improve, Breast Cancer Canada is launching a national strategy for survivors. We'll have more on this first-of-its-kind initiative coming up. Hey, good morning, Toronto. Welcome to CP24 Breakfast. It is Friday Junior, a.k.a. Thursday, here on the show, and it's also June the 4th. Welcome to the show. I'm Jennifer Schoen.
1: And good morning. I'm Nick Dixon. Yeah, thanks for joining us this morning, and hope your day is getting off to a pretty good start. Weather-wise, we're off to a very warm start, above seasonal for sure, and always this time of year, it's great to see those little hints of red in the skies. The sun's coming up over the horizon, looking really good. It was a warm one yesterday, and it seems like we're on track for another warm one today, but Bill, you were describing yesterday how the winds are sort of limiting the humidity sort of at this point.
2: Yeah, the direction from which they've been coming out of the northwest, but they're starting to shift. Today we're going to get southwesterlies. It won't right away drive in the humidity, but it will set the stage for more humidity coming in tomorrow. A little bit more cloud as well. Sun came up at 5:53, and the interesting thing about this shot is we probably would have seen it a little bit earlier if the sun was rising over the water, but you can see it's the bluffs
1: now.
2: Yeah,
1: a little further over.
2: So there's a little bit more elevation, so it took a little bit more time to see it, certainly probably from ground level, but maybe you've got buildings blocking your views as well. 16 degrees. The winds are very light right now, and they won't be that strong. 10 to 20 kilometers per hour shifting to come in out of the west-southwest. Not all that strong, but you appreciate the breeze probably as the heat's building, especially with low humidity. And we'll see another day where, you know, the high of 30, which is impressive considering the normal is 22 and a bit. But without the humidity, it won't be overwhelming. It'll just be hot and it will be beautiful. So find ways to stay cool if you do feel a little overwhelmed. Certainly stay hydrated and cover up with the appropriate SPF and hats and sunglasses. Always good. Yeah, 22.1 is where we should be. Southwesterly winds, 10 to 20 kilometers per hour. But this is important too. UV index 9, very high risk. Other than that, an absolutely beautiful day. We got a nice one with building humidity tomorrow. And even Saturday, and I know it's much needed rain, is not looking as rainy as early models were suggesting. So we'll talk about that in detail coming up. I'm going to send it over to you, Maytel. How are the roads early in the morning? Hopefully not too bad.
3: Not too bad at all so far, for the most part, But we do have some construction still on the go on the Toronto-bound side of the QEW just by Brant. So it is affecting the drive heading over the Burlington Skyway. You can see bottom end of the Skyway heading out of Hamilton, it is starting to slow, and that's because there is some construction right through Brant. You can see here, it's still at a crawl through the junction in Burlington. Out towards Brant, that camera not showing up, but there certainly are pylons still there affecting the drive. Now, westbound 401 already busy out of the Durham region through the 412, heading in towards the Scarborough stretch, not too bad. In towards the middle of the city through Keele, you can see here, it's just a gorgeous morning. No issue, no delay just yet. Out of Mississauga, no problems, and the Gardner East, that is building in towards the downtown core.
4: The CP24 traffic report is brought to you by
0: CapitalDirect.ca. Okay, CAA is out with its annual list of the worst roads in the province, and four Toronto streets are in the top 10.
1: Yeah, this is really a list municipalities don't want to see their names on, but CP24's Courtney Hills joins us live this morning from along Bathurst with more. So where does Bathurst rank, Court?
5: It's not in the top three, so that's encouraging news. But you're right, Bathurst Street is on the list, along with three other streets in the city of Toronto. Thousands of Ontarians have had this opportunity to weigh in, to share their concerns with the roads right across this province. And there's a number of factors. Many drivers will talk about congestion, potholes, saying that some streets need a little TLC. So let's go through some of the list. So Barton Street, Hamilton, is number one. And this is the third time, guys, that it's been in first place. So this road, clearly a concern for people in that part of the province. Number two, here Ontario Street in Mississauga. I mentioned some of the roads in Toronto, Bathurst, where we are, Steeles East, Shepherd West, and Unwin Avenue. I want to bring in Brian Pierveau. He's with CAA. Good morning, Brian. So we're talking about this list. Let's start by asking you what you heard from drivers. What were some of the issues as they were deciding which road should be on this list?
6: Well, the top issues for this year's campaign were around potholes, poor road maintenance, and uneven roads. A lot of fixation more on potholes this year. We've also gotten some issues regarding congestion and pedestrian and cycling safety issues. But overall, it was more of a, you know, cracking pavement, potholes kind of situation this year.
5: Yeah, that's something we hear from drivers all the time, how frustrating that can be and how hard that can be on vehicles. Barton Street, number one yet again. Did this surprise you?
6: Barton's taken the top spot for the third time, especially in the last 5 years. The difference is in the Worst Roads campaign, you have the option to nominate a road and then select the intersection. So we're seeing on a street like Barton, the intersections are now changing in terms of where people are feeling some of those pain points. And, you know, it's over 20 kilometers of roads, one of the longest roads in Hamilton. So projects like this to get updated, it takes multiple years sometimes.
5: Mm-hmm. There were a couple of roads that I feel like we often cover, for example, the Gardner, even Eglinton. They didn't make the list this year. Is that something that also, you know, raised some eyebrows? Was anybody surprised by that?
6: Well, there was two major infrastructure projects that were completed on these roads. Last year, Gardner debuted on our top 10. But they finished, they were 18 months ahead of their reconstruction project. We see with Eglinton, the LRT is still has been completed this year. So it's good to see it came off the list. There are still some congestion issues, but just to see these infrastructure projects finally be completed is a great sign. And hopefully the city continues to prioritize some of these roads.
5: Yeah, absolutely. On that, back into the city. So we're live along Bathurst Street. This road is on the list. I'm wondering why. I just spoke with a resident who said ever since they put in the bus lanes here, the congestion has been unbearable. Was that a factor?
6: We did see some congestion issues along Bathurst. One of the main pain points that we saw regarding Bathurst was Bathurst and Shepherd Avenue West. A lot of potholes, a lot of crumbling pavement there. But we did see some congestion as well on Bathurst along all the Toronto roads. But potholes was the overlying factor for this year.
5: Yeah, and we know potholes were a huge issue after the winter we had. Brian Pierveau with CAA joining us live this morning on the top 10 list. Thank you so much, Brian. Appreciate your time.
6: Thanks for having me.
5: Our pleasure. So Nick and Jen, we're downtown. We're going to talk to people. You just heard they were talking about Bathurst. It seems a little bit further north from where we are, where many of the major issues were. But I'm giving you this live look. It's not a problem right now. But as we get into the morning rush, we know it's really going to start to build here. We will see how busy it is. I'm going to ask people. Before I throw it back, though, guys, I do want to know from both of you, is there a road that comes to mind as part of your commute that you guys think should have been on the list?
1: I mean, there are stretches of the 401. There's the QEW actually through Mississauga. I can't remember, but by Aaron Mills, there's a massive, just huge chasm basically in the road there. That's the one, QEW, Aaron Mills Parkway area. That's one. What about you?
7: I just hate the Allen, left turn on the Allen onto Eglinton. I just hate that lineup.
1: That's not always the road so much as just the infrastructure.
5: I thought Eglinton would be on the list again.
7: Eglinton, for sure. Interesting stuff.
1: It's always fodder for debate, that's for sure. Yeah. Mm-hmm. Thanks, Court.
7: Thank you. Mm-hmm. Well, Prime Minister Mark Carney is in Toronto today, where he's expected to announce the federal government strategy on artificial intelligence.
1: Now, this comes as society as a whole navigates the rapid development of machine learning. Artificial Intelligence Minister Evan Solomon saying this week the government's new strategy will look to build trust in AI, empower workers, and help build Canada. The government has said new privacy and online safety laws will be an important element of building that trust.
7: And payments are about to land in the bank accounts of millions while changes are on the way to a key federal benefit program. Eligible Canadians will receive a one-time GST-HST credit top-up payment starting tomorrow. The Canada Groceries and Essentials Benefit will replace that credit beginning next month, but eligibility rules, payment calculations, and the overall structure will remain the same. Ottawa says quarterly payment amounts will increase by 25% for 5 years, providing additional support for those with low and modest incomes.
1: Well, June is stroke month, and it comes at a time when stroke numbers are rising, including more younger people experiencing one. It's been 20 years since Heart and Stroke launched guidelines that have now transformed how care is delivered nationwide. Jennifer Somm, a stroke survivor, telling CP24 about her experience. At the time, her symptoms included dizziness and cluster headaches, not the typical signs of face drooping, arm weakness, and difficulty speaking.
8: I think my experience just proves why awareness and strong advocacy is so important, because stroke presents in many different ways. We need to know those different symptoms, and strong stroke guidelines matter to treat patients effectively.
1: Now, according to the Heart and Stroke Foundation, there are 108,000 strokes every year. That is one every 5 minutes. Nearly 1 million Canadians are living with the effects of stroke.
7: Okay, you can have a laugh tonight and help raise money for a good cause. Funny man Brian Millward has organized the Friends for Laughs stand-up show at the Second City to raise money for the Friends for Life bike rally.
9: It started in 1999, and since then, they've raised, I think it's $27.5 million for organizations like the Toronto People with AIDS Foundation and other AIDS service organizations across Kingston and Montreal and Ottawa. And so we're really just trying to, you know, raise the money to support folks in our city that are living with HIV, and also break down the stigma and discrimination that still exists in our society when it comes to folks who are living with HIV.
7: And tickets for tonight's show at the Second City are still available at secondcity.com. The Friends for Life bike rally from Toronto to Port Hope, Kingston, or Montreal begins August the 2nd.
1: A new art exhibit in the city is making creative use of iconic Canadian packaging design. The Selling Canada show at the Redhead Gallery on Richmond Street includes images from Canadian public life, including Canadian Tire, Habitant Soup, and Tim Hortons, to explore consumer culture and national identity. The artists involve Christopher Rullo, and spoke with CB24's CJ Liu last night.
10: So this is one of the paintings I did. This is a reproduction of a painting that's about 2 feet by 3 feet. Mm-hmm. And this painting, like I said, explores the Tim Hortons branding and also sort of consumption and waste and things that we see on the side of the street. Another piece that's in the exhibit.
11: All the nostalgic feels when we see that one, Canadian Tire money.
10: So this is the now extinct Canadian Tire banknote, one of the older designs, and I've done it in the Hudson's Bay Company colors because it was recently acquired by them. I even have some small currency I can give you. Don't go spend it all in one place.
11: Oh, 5 cents.
10: Yeah.
11: I can get a lot with this these days with inflation.
10: That's right, yeah. And then finally, another piece that's really nostalgic is Laurentian pencil crayons.
11: Yes.
10: So here I'm really exploring nostalgia, and also just like it's sort of a combination of makes you feel good and also reminds you of the past, so there's like a kind of happy and sad feeling. And this one's interesting in particular because in the packaging, the original packaging, there was a U absent in the spelling. So there's a lot of discussion and exploration of what really is Canadian identity and language in many of the pieces I've done.
11: Oh, and then you also have the candy that has been discontinued, I think, as recently as last year?
10: Correct, yeah. So this piece is actually a three-dimensional sculpture that's about 14 by 14 by 14. And each side, the design slowly disintegrates to nothing. So like the actual candy itself, the painting goes extinct before your eyes. This one's more fun to see in real life, so come down to the exhibit for sure.
1: And the Selling Canada exhibit runs until June 20th.
7: Okay, turning to some sports, the Toronto Tempo's hot streak came to an end last night in Brooklyn as they took on the New York Liberty.
12: Here we go again in drag screens in transition.
13: To step back three! Mabry drains it.
7: It's kind of cool how the New York Liberty, the things on the court, the line kind of makes it look like glow in the dark. Anyhow, Marina Mabry and Brittany Sykes led with 17 points for the Tempo, but Toronto couldn't survive a massive fourth quarter push from the Liberty, eventually losing this game 97-82. Tempo are back home on Sunday when they host the Chicago Sky.
1: Yeah, it does create a contrast, doesn't it? That color
7: looks
1: on the floor,
7: cool.
1: For sure.
7: Mm-hmm.
1: Yeah. All right, the Jays were looking to end a three-game losing streak last night, taking on the Atlanta Braves down in Atlanta.
14: Swing and a high fly ball deep out to right field. White turning at the fence. It's way gone.
7: Yeah, Nathan Lucas gave Toronto the lead in the third inning, hitting his first home run of the year. He also extended his hit streak to a career-high 10 games. The Braves stormed back, though, with a pair of three-run home runs later in the game on their way to winning this one 7-3. The Jays will look to avoid being swept in the series finale tomorrow night.
1: So hope they can snap that streak. In the meantime, this morning, Breast Cancer Canada has announced a first-of-its-kind national survivorship strategy.
7: Yeah, this to fund research and shape policy for those living well beyond their initial diagnosis. Our conversation with CEO of Breast Cancer Canada, Kim Carson, coming up right after this break.
15: In the beginning, we had to make a choice about who we were and what we wanted. Have we finally gone too far?

0: 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Volunteer with Ontario Corps.
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8: 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Are you?
9: A little bit of high thin cloud there, but nothing that will prevent the sun once it rises higher, a little higher in the sky, from just breaking through, making things absolutely beautiful yet again today, way above normal. We've entered this pattern, which has really allowed comfortable warmth. And I say that because we are getting well above normal temperatures, but relatively low humidity. Last couple of days, that's because the winds have been coming in out of the north and no kind of big source region like the Gulf of Mexico to provide that steaminess, that heat and humidity. We're just getting the heat because we're enveloped by it, but with relatively dry air in place. Now, the winds will be shifting around. They already have to the west and eventually to the southwest. That will allow for a little bit of humidity to spill in tomorrow, so it'll make it feel a little bit more uncomfortable if you don't like the heat, or just that much warmer if you do. And you can see that plume just to the west of us will move in like an ocean wave. We are looking at a generally beautiful condition today. Still a little bit of a northerly wind over midwestern and central Ontario, and we're not seeing that plume of humidity or moisture coming in from the south quite yet. Now, there are a few changes from yesterday's models, and you'll probably be happy about them if you have outdoor plans, maybe not so happy about them if your lawns and gardens, you were hoping to get nature to water them. I mean, you will get some showers on Saturday, but it looks like it's going to be much less intense than earlier models were predicting, and I'll show you that. So here's Friday afternoon, partly cloudy today, partly cloudy tomorrow. The cloud does thicken up in the evening, but a lot of that energy stays to the north. So Saturday on this model looks like some areas get next to nothing. A few showers possible overnight Friday night into Saturday morning, and the risk of thundershower later in the day on Saturday. But as you can see, it was very broken. It wasn't a solid mass of precipitation. So you may have to continue to do lawn and garden watering. The next round comes in, it looks like, on Wednesday of next week. And that's not even a guarantee because the model's not in alignment on that. So here's what we do know for the time being. 30 degrees. It's going to be a beautiful day today. Hot one. Down to 18 tonight. 31 tomorrow. This is where some humidity creeps in. But hopefully still manageable. You know, it feels, actually, that should be about 33 or 34. I'll bump that up a little bit. A few showers possible on Saturday with risk of a thunderstorm. Brighter with light wind, and even the pullback is not that dramatic. 26 and 24, remember, at that point, the high should be about 23, so the pullback is still above normal. I'm going to send it back to the desk. I'll have your 7 day coming up.
10: Okay, Bill, thank you. Well, as cancer survival rates continue to improve, Breast Cancer Canada is asking, what happens after a patient gets the all clear? Well, this morning, just 20 minutes ago, they've announced a national survivorship strategy focusing on advancing research, innovation, and support systems that help Canadians who are living well beyond diagnosis.
11: So for more on this first-of-its-kind initiative, we'd like to welcome back to the show Kim Carson, CEO of Breast Cancer Canada. Kim, thank you so much for joining us this morning. The launch of this strategic initiative seems like it's needed. What are survivors saying when they do get that diagnosis, they're cured? And when did you recognize that there is a gap that needs to be filled here in terms of post-diagnosis care?
12: Yeah, I mean, it's kind of a long initiative that we've been looking at. We started a few years ago to study this. What are those long-term effects? Mm-hmm. So as breast cancer patients are diagnosed younger, they have an all clear, and then there's that financial, the physical, the emotional barriers as they try to reintegrate back into work, into their families, into their social lives. And so we've been measuring this now for a few years. Mm-hmm. So we know for sure that there's certainly a gap there, particularly as we're looking at younger breast cancer patients.
10: Yeah, Kim, what about that? Because it's not like recovering from a broken leg where you get your cast off and you're good to go again. Mm-hmm. After you survive cancer, you know, you might break your leg again, but cancer can come back. There's those fears, there's those follow-up appointments, things like that. Can you talk a bit about those challenges and how this should help overcome them?
12: Yeah, absolutely. So yes, there is the risk of reoccurrence, something that's very well aware, that patients are very well aware of. And it's interesting, we just launched a research study result that said patients are more worried about their family and the results of what happens to their family after the diagnosis and the risk of reoccurrence for their family. So will my family get breast cancer now that I've had breast cancer? And so some of those things are now causing huge amounts of stress. And then there's also the physical part of it. You know, if you've had lymph nodes removed for your treatment, if you've had a mastectomy done for your treatment, these are all great survivorship results and outcomes. But what happens with that as we move through life in a longer term? We know there's effects from heart disease at a later stage. Mm-hmm. So all of these things really need to be looked at, and we really need to start to focus on how do we live our best life after a breast cancer diagnosis.
11: Mm-hmm. Right now, it seems like perhaps a survivor the experience is fragmented depending on who your doctor is. Is the point of this a strategic initiative kind of getting a uniform kind of collective plan so that healthcare systems are on one page when it comes to treating people after the diagnosis?
12: Yeah, 100%. Mm-hmm. What do we do for patients after a breast cancer diagnosis? What's that path look like? How do they access healthcare in an ongoing way, in a predictable way, so that we know what's going to happen with them as we move down through, as they age through life? How do we manage that long-term heart disease? How do we manage that survivorship? How do we manage the physical, the emotional, the reoccurrence? How do we measure all of those things, and what can that patient count on from our healthcare system that will make a difference for them in the long run?
10: Mm-hmm. So, Kim, Adina Eisenberg is the new Chief Healthcare Transformation Officer. Talk to us about Adina, because I know she has some lived experience in this space and also is an incredible researcher, too.
12: Yeah, absolutely. So we're really thrilled to announce that Adina has joined us as our healthcare transformation officer. So she will be, she's a lived experience breast cancer survivor, and she's actually had a basal cell as well. So she's a twice survivor. And so she's looking at how do we help change the system so that the impact is less on a long-term survival rate for patients that have been diagnosed with breast cancer. So we're thrilled to announce her with her background as a Harvard professor. She's looking at how do we now make it so that when breast cancer patients got the all clear, what do they do next?
11: Okay. Kim Carson, CEO of Breast Cancer Canada, really appreciate your time this morning and this new partnership and strategic initiative. Thank you so much.
10: Thanks, Kim.
12: Thank you.
10: Okay, coming up here on CB24 Breakfast, more news and perhaps a little bit of a morning smile just ahead. Stick around.
13: Change my hand back into cash?
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18: I bequeathed my precious collection of silver spoons.
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18: Cash.
20: Maybe we shouldn't change this one.
21: Oh, yeah?
22: Closed captioning of this CP24 program is brought to you by Diamond and Diamond Lawyers, Canada's largest personal injury law firm with over $1 billion in total settlements.
11: Welcome back. Wedding season is upon us, and this bride and groom have their families fighting it out for their last name.
9: Oh, wow.
10: Well documented as well, may I say. This is the battle of the surnames. Brett and Jenny couldn't decide which of their last names to take, so they made their families compete in various challenges and games at their reception. In the end, the winner was Brett's family, so congratulations to the Borlands.
11: Are you serious?
10: Whoa, that's funny.
11: I like that, actually. Very creative.
10: All the old sack races.
11: So, wait, if she had won, would then he have would, to change then,
10: yeah,
11: his last name?
10: He would
11: name
10: take her,
11: legally?
10: Her name. That's what it seems like.
11: That is so
10: when you,
11: cool.
10: When you do something this big and you create a banner, you have to change your name.
11: You do.
10: Those are the rules.
11: Yeah, I
10: you
11: like that last name. The Borlands. Yeah.
23: What about just keeping your own?
10: Yeah, I mean, you can do that, of course, yeah, as well. But I guess they decided this is how we're going to... Someone's changing their name.
9: Different strokes for different folks.
11: Yeah, then the kids would have go after the last name that's whatever, chosen.
9: Yeah. All right, moving along. Okay. Today is all about being inspired by those who came before us, and we kick things off with a talented 10-year-old.
11: Wow. Leonardo Patrick is channeling the Beatles with this cover of the song Blackbird. This gifted guy has garnered quite the following on Instagram with 1 million people watching his music videos, and he's got quite the range and plays songs from Nirvana to Radiohead, love Radiohead, and also Metallica to Ed Sheeran, just to name a few.
10: Blackbird is a great song.
11: It is a great song.
10: It's a perfect morning song as well, and that's amazing. Look at him.
9: He's really talented. Wow.
23: Justin Bieber 2.0.
11: Seriously. Yeah.
10: Except Bieber was singing his own music, I think.
23: True. No, in the beginning he was singing Usher.
10: Oh, was he?
11: He was doing covers.
23: Yeah. On YouTube.
10: That's a good point. Yeah,
11: but did Bieber play piano, everything, instruments, guitar?
23: At first, no. Oh. At first he was, well, I mean, he did, singing, but online it was just singing.
10: Just him singing. Yeah. He was sitting on like the church
23: steps. Usher and Chris Brown.
10: Yeah.
11: Wow.
10: Yeah.
11: Very cool.
10: One way to get discovered these days, YouTube is it. Okay, we got to get a quick break. We're back with your 6:30 headlines right after this.
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0: unveiling the results of its worst roads campaign this morning. Four Toronto routes making the list. Well, the worst road in the province, according to voters, is actually west of the city in Hamilton.
1: And just over a week to go now before the first FIFA World Cup match gets played in Toronto. We're getting a close-up look, let's try that again this morning, of the venue planning that is underway. What was that?
0: Close-up look, yeah. We'll also get a close-up look at this. The federal government set to announce its artificial intelligence strategy today. Prime Minister Carney will be making the announcement right here in Toronto alongside AI Minister Evan Solomon. Hey, good morning. It is Thursday, June the 4th. Thanks for joining us right here on CB24 Breakfast. Come in for a close-up. No, don't really, but I'm Nick Dixon. Yeah. Yeah.
1: I don't know. For the past 2 days, I've had a bit of stumbles.
0: I can hear you rearranging words
1: right.
0: And sentences,
1: what
0: but when you don't
1: doing?
0: Necessarily need to.
1: When I don't yeah. necessarily need yeah. to. Yeah. What? Okay, well, we have a chat coming up about, you know, pausing on words and dementia, so
0: that's
1: I'm
0: true.
1: Very curious about that, if... Fingers crossed. Anyway, here's a live look outside. The sun is already up. Driving in, Bill. I'm so tempted to just take a photo while I'm driving because the sky is gorgeous.
2: That's, you got to take it.
1: Yeah. It was stunning.
2: Unless you can do that with your voice. I guess you could voice activate.
1: You could.
2: Dashboard.
1: Yeah. If you have a dashboard camera, you could do it. It was so beautiful out there. Just bright.
2: It was. Yeah, it's kind of nice driving into that eastern sky before the sun comes up. Once it comes up, then as Lisa always says, and Maytel as well, you probably want the shades on hand because it's going to be blinding for a little bit right above the horizon. 16 degrees, westerly winds, they are light right now, but the shift from northerly to southwesterly will start to change things up a little bit. We'll see a bit more cloud as the high pressure drifts away, and with a return flow out of the southwest is going to offer some humidity, a little bit more moisture in the air for tomorrow. Today will be still hot but manageable with low humidity. Tomorrow it creeps in, but I think still relatively manageable as long as you don't do too much vigorous activity in the heat of the day. Kind of put that off till close to dawn and dusk for the most comfort and the most safety. 30 degrees today, a few clouds, low humidity. Tomorrow 31, feeling like about 34. A little bit warmer than that, 32. Changed all the other graphics except this one. And then 25 on Saturday. Earlier models were predicting an all-day washout on Saturday, but now it looks like a few showers in the morning, actually Friday night and Saturday morning, and then the risk of a thunderstorm later in the day. So you might get lucky if you have outdoor plans. I'm going to send it over to Maytel. I'll have the rest of the long-range forecast coming right up. Maytel.
3: Thank you so much. And of course, have those sunglasses handy this morning if you're driving on any eastbound route. But this is the deal right now heading out on the Gardner eastbound. According to Toronto Transportation, there could be some pothole repairs happening. It's going to be a rolling closure throughout the day until 6 o'clock this afternoon. Now, I had a check in with Toronto Transportation, and at the moment, there is nothing happening. There was some overnight road work and it has wrapped up. But as you can see, damage is done at this point. So eastbound Gardner, very slow now from the 427 as you make your way out towards Grand. It looks like maybe they're going to take those pylons and block off the right lane at some point, but so far nothing has happened. So this is something worth noting for your commute this morning. Once you make your way past Grand, thankfully there's no issue as you head beyond that towards the downtown core. There was also some overnight construction, Toronto-bound QEW just through Brant. It looks like it's also been cleared, but unfortunately it is still jammed from the bottom end of the Burlington Skyway, or now from the top end of the Skyway heading in towards Burlington. So a couple of things worth noting this morning as you make your way out.
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1: CapitalDirect.ca.
0: All right, the CAA is out with its annual list of the worst roads in our province this morning, and four Toronto streets have made... sort of infamously the top 10.
1: CP24's Courtney Hills joins us live along Bathurst Street, one of the worst roads, but not in the top five, Courtney, so maybe that's a bit of hope.
5: Yeah, and I mean, we're not number one, so that's encouraging, or number two for that matter.
0: We're
5: you
0: Snapple.
5: Guys are right. We're live downtown along Bathurst Street. Yeah, and talking to drivers, many of them are weighing in on this. I've heard a bit of a mix. Some people say Bathurst isn't that bad. They're a little bit surprised. Others say because there's now the priority lanes for the buses, they find it a little busier. So this is number eight on the list. Number one, and we'll get to some video now of it, it's Barton Street out in Hamilton. Barton Street has actually been number one three times now, so this is pretty significant. That stretch of road in Hamilton, not very good, according to drivers. A lot of issues with potholes and just a lot of congestion. When we were speaking with CAA earlier this morning, they say there are a number of factors when it comes to this top 10 list. Things like congestion, of course, how busy it can be, but also just the maintenance of the road. People who report issues with potholes, with cracks, with, you know, asphalt, that sort of thing. I'll let you hear from CAA on the list this morning.
6: Barton's taken the top spot for the third time, especially in the last 5 years. The difference is in the Worst Roads campaign, you have the option to nominate a road and then select the intersection. So we're seeing on a street like Barton, the intersections are now changing in terms of where people are feeling some of those pain points. And, you know, it's over 20 kilometers of roads, one of the longest roads in Hamilton. So projects like this to get updated, it takes multiple years sometimes.
5: So when it comes to the four roads in Toronto that are on CAA's worst roads in Ontario list, we mentioned Bathurst, where we are, Steeles East, Sheppard Avenue West, and Unwin Avenue. Some surprises in terms of the roads that we typically see on the list, guys, like the Gardner or Eglinton, they're not on the list this year. And talking to CAA, they say a lot of that has to do with the improvements over the years. I know Eglinton was on the list for quite some time because of all the construction with the LRT and just how busy it is in that part of the city. But drivers seem to think there's been some significant improvements there, so that's great to see. And again, we're just live along Bathurst Street. It's really not that bad right now, but it can get very busy. And we also know further north, almost toward the Sheppard area, there's some concerns from drivers on the road conditions, like potholes, that sort of thing. So I'm going to get more reaction from people, see what they think. If there's anything I've noticed, guys, it's that people love to complain about the road conditions. So we'll see what they say. Over to you.
0: Yeah, the weather and the roads, mm-hmm. We love complaining about both, that's for sure. Okay, yeah. Courtney Hills, plenty to complain about, it would seem. Thank you. Yeah.
1: Okay, we will get an in-depth look at Toronto Stadium this morning, just over a week away now from the first FIFA World Cup match in Toronto.
0: Incredible 8 days. Yeah, organizers say the tour will offer insight into stadium operations and key venue planning ahead of the competition. A really up-close look, if you will. There will be 6 matches played at the stadium, including the opening game for Canada, June 12th against Bosnia and Herzegovina. CB24 will bring you more from the tour later this morning. In fact, Courtney Heels is going to be on that tour for us. Well, Prime Minister Mark Carney is also in Toronto today, where he's expected to announce the federal government's strategy on artificial intelligence. This comes as society as a whole navigates the rapid development of machine learning. Artificial Intelligence Minister Evan Solomon saying this week the government's new strategy will look to build trust in AI, empower workers, and help build Canada. The government has said new privacy and online safety laws will be an important element of building that trust.
1: Okay, payments are about to land in the bank accounts of millions of people, while changes are on the way to a key federal benefit program. Eligible Canadians will receive a one-time GST-HST credit top-up payment starting tomorrow. The Canada Groceries and Essentials benefit will replace that credit beginning next month, but eligibility rules, payment calculations, and the overall structure will remain the same. Ottawa says quarterly payment amounts will increase by 25% for 5 years, providing additional support for those with low and modest income.
0: All right, when it comes to sports, the Spurs hosted the Knicks in Game 1 of the NBA Finals last night.
7: Fox double, Champagne gets away, drives on Brunson, goes inside, blocked by Towns, picked up there to pick it up. Brunson the drive, side
0: Jalen Brunson led the way with 30 points as the Knicks turned a 7-point halftime deficit into a 105-95, a.k.a. 10-point victory. Karl Anthony Towns added 18 and 12 boards, while Victor Wembanyama had 26 and 12 for the Spurs in the loss. So the Knicks have won 11 straight games, or is it 12? Game 2 is tomorrow in San Antonio.
1: Okay, meantime, the Tempo's hot streak came to an end in Brooklyn last night as they took on the New York Liberty.
8: Here we go again in transit, drag screens in transition.
9: To step back three! Mabry drains it.
1: Marina Mabry and Brittany Sykes led with 17 points for the Tempo, but Toronto couldn't survive a massive fourth quarter rally from the Liberty, eventually losing this game 97-82. The Tempo back at home on Sunday when they host the Chicago Sky.
0: Meantime, the Blue Jays looking to avoid a sweep tonight and their fifth loss in a row as they wrap a series against the best team in baseball.
10: Swing and a high fly ball deep out to right field. White turning at the fence. It's way gone.
1: I think early on they were up at one point, but in last night's game in Atlanta, Nathan Lucas gave Toronto the lead. Yeah, that's what I'm talking about, in the third inning, hitting the first home run of the year. He also extended his hit streak to a career-high 10 games. The Braves stormed back with a pair of three-run home runs later in the game on their way to winning this one 7-3. The Jays have lost four games in a row and will look to snap that losing streak when they play again tonight.
0: Well, Tim Hortons is shutting down its latest credit card program just a few years after launching it.
1: The company emailed customers to announce the program will shut down October 1st. Cards will still work after that time, but they'll be managed by Neo Financial, and transactions won't earn Tim's Rewards points. This wasn't Tim's first credit card program. The coffee and donut chain partnered with CIBC in 2014 for its Double Double Visa card, which was discontinued in 2019. I didn't even know that they had credit cards. That was
0: I didn't either, to be honest with you. All right, well, it's going away.
1: Hey, yeah, sorry.
0: This isn't going anywhere, though. Fans of Heated Rivalry getting their chance to order the hit show's iconic Team Canada fleece yesterday, and it was pretty clear they didn't waste any time scooping up the merchandise.
1: Yeah, the fleece sold out just a few minutes after becoming available for pre-order from retailer Province of Canada, who we've spoken to on our show. The fleece, which was worn by Hudson Williams on the show, it didn't come cheap. It sells for $356. 10% of proceeds will go to You Can Play, an organization aimed at addressing homophobia and other forms of discrimination in hockey.
0: I remember when they came in with the prototype.
1: Yes.
0: And yeah, it's a great looking
1: that
0: jacket
1: is
0: or fleece.
1: Cool. Yeah, but I mean, originally, I think it was the costume designer on the show that just came up with this fleece.
0: Well, it was based on the Olympics, right?
1: Yeah.
0: From back in, was it 2016 or something? Wasn't it based on the Olympic
1: Really?
0: Fleece? Yeah, I think
1: it
0: was.
1: I don't know if it was.
0: Because Adam Vancouver didn't have one.
1: Did he?
0: Yeah, I think it was. We'll look all
1: okay,
0: that up.
1: We'll look that up.
0: That
1: yeah, because I thought she was
0: now,
1: like, oh, I can't, like, because of logo and copyright, she couldn't copy everything. So she just, like,
0: we'll Google.
1: Yeah, mashed together some kind of fleece thing. And now it's $356 plus tax.
0: Speaking of mashups, we're going to combine everything about your morning commute, traffic, transit, and offerings out of Pearson coming up after the break.
1: Plus, Bill is standing by to tell you how the weather is shaping up today. Hint, hint, it's going to be hot. Stay with us.
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2: All right, sun's been up over an hour now. You're going to start to see that temperature stabilize and climb. And boy, it will climb impressively today. Normal high is just above 22. We'll get to 30 today and 31 tomorrow, feeling like 34 for your Friday. We're going to stay dry through Friday night. And even the active weather we do get Friday night and Saturday will be less than previous models were predicting. But it's important we do, because for your lawns, for your gardens, for our agricultural interests, we do need timely rain. 16 westerly winds. So they're starting to shift. Yesterday they're coming out of the north, and now they're west, and then eventually southwest. And the direction from which they're coming is very different air mass. The cooler, drier air to the north, the warm and humid air is crusting up from the U.S. deep south through the Midwest and will envelop us for tomorrow. Already heat coming in today, but it won't be overbearing humidity, so it's manageable. Your body pretty good at regulating temperature in a dry environment, but it is on the build, and the heat will be high and the UV index is high, so you still got to cover up and protect yourself accordingly. A little bit of cloud comes in today, a little bit of cloud comes in tomorrow, just fair weather cloud, and then it's Friday night that we start to run into the risk of seeing those showers come through. And, you know, hopefully, I'm hoping we do get a little bit more than this particular model suggesting. It's keeping a lot of that heavier moisture to the north and just cutting through with a few scattered showers Saturday morning and the risk of a thunderstorm in the early afternoon. Some areas on this model not even getting anything. So that's not a, that wouldn't be a good news situation. I know it's the weekend. I know you want it dry. You want to head to the beach maybe, but we do need those rains. 30, 31 tomorrow, 25. So a bit of a pullback with the risk of active weather on Saturday. Clears back out, brighter, light wind on Sunday. Bright and beautiful, 24. That's the coolest and still above normal. And then we recover 28 and 27. Next best chance is next Wednesday of seeing some showers after Saturday. And not all the models in agreement on that. One has the high pressure hanging on with more sunshine. So we'll continue to update you as we get more information. But speaking of information, we're heading over to Pearson now and inside the Integrated Operations Control Center, where Airport Duty Manager Jake Keating is standing by. Another beautiful day. Jake, how are things where you are?
3: Hey, morning, Bill. Yeah, beautiful day here. Just like yesterday, beautiful sunny day out on the airfield. Planes are coming, planes are going. Really no concerns outside. Going to be business as usual out there. Inside the buildings, however, it's going to be a little bit more exciting. So we've got a number of activations in the terminal today to kind of drum up excitement for the soccer tournament. So we're trying to get people into the soccer spirit as they're coming in through Pearson. We've got soccer simulators. We've got interactive games. We've got a number of freestyle soccer players kicking balls all over the place. So it's going to be a really exciting day here in Pearson, and hopefully we can kind of drum up that soccer excitement. Back to you.
2: All right. It's a great jersey you got there. Team Pearson. We're always rooting for you, and you're doing a great job there. Goal. All right. We're going to head it over to Maytel now for a look at the roads. Maytel, how are they looking?
4: They're not looking so good, unfortunately. Eastbound on the Gardner. This is a route you definitely want to make note of today if it's one that you use very frequently. There is some construction set up today on the Gardner eastbound between Royal York and Grand. So here you can see the right lane is now blocked off. It will be until 6 o'clock this evening. So that is certainly worth noting. Already very slow from the 427. As you can see, it's just a mess. Eastbound Gardner heading between Royal York and Grand. They're doing some pothole repairs, all FIFA related, I'm sure. And so definitely keep that one in mind. We had some troubles here eastbound 401 in the collectors just beyond Weston. It looks like it has cleared, but you can see it's already a sea of vehicles on the 401 eastbound from the 427 out towards the 400. Another minor issue here, eastbound 401 in the express through Markham Road. Stall right lane is currently off limits, so just a bit of a bunch up there. Collectors look really good. Westbound 401 starting to pick up, but no other live lane issues to pass along. Now let's check in with Susan Wynn over at TTC Transit Control and see if transit is doing well this morning. Good morning, Susan.
5: Good morning, Maytel. We're off to a very great start across the entire city to kick off your Thursday morning commute. All our subway and LRT lines are moving well with full service. Above ground, similar story on the roads. We're not seeing any delays on any of our streetcars or bus routes, so you can expect a very clean and clear commute across the city this morning. But be sure to check our service alerts on our website to keep up to date on any service changes that may impact your commute. Now over to you, Nick and Jen. Good morning.
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6: Thanks, Susan. 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So stay tuned.
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0: to the show. As you can see, BNN Bloomberg's Roger Peterson.
1: I want a seat.
0: Joining us this morning.
2: Would you like mine here? I don't really like
1: sitting in the chair. No, me hours. Trying to get in this thing is okay, impossible.
2: Yeah, exactly.
0: How you doing, Roger?
1: I'm good.
0: Good.
1: Running a little late today.
0: That, yeah, it's okay. You can tell.
2: Sometimes that happens. Here we are. Right. We got to talk about markets, oil, all big factors right now. A lot of Iran connections.
1: Yeah, I mean, again, it's the Iran, you know. You got Trump saying, oh, things are going well. Iran saying, we're not talking at all. Mm-hmm. The markets reacted yesterday, ending their winning streak. But they've been on a great winning streak right now. Ended their daily streak yesterday. They were down. Today, the futures are off. The big one for that is Broadcom. It's off by about 16%

0: We can't live with that.
1: Yeah, I know. I don't think this is going to move any international markets today, but Canada is going to unveil its AI strategy here. I mean, there's so much concern about even just in this country, potential job losses from AI, but also taking AI and adopting and using it to help in productivity. There's a really interesting balance that we'll hear from the Prime Minister this morning.
0: And that's the struggle with it, right? I mean, you know, most every revolution, the Industrial Revolution, the Agricultural Revolution, jobs were lost, but more jobs were created than were lost. I think this one is a real toss up right now on what what jobs are going to be replaced, and are we going to replace it with other jobs? Mm-hmm. And so that's the legitimate concern, and it's white collar jobs that we're seeing.
2: Right, and I think we're supposed to get job numbers this week, right, from Statistics Canada. Is it this week? Okay, we'll find out. We still have a day.
0: I'm trying to remember when the last one was out. Okay. The U.S., we'll see some numbers
1: from
0: them today.
1: Well, next week is the Bank of Canada's next interest rate.
0: Okay. I can't remember when the next job numbers are coming out. Mm-hmm. Bank of Canada's next week. Looks like it's probably going to stand pat. Yeah. I don't think they can do anything right now.
1: Even in a technical recession, I think they're going to have to wait.
0: Yeah, they got to wait and see what the numbers. And it was so close because it was 0.1%. The decline for the last two was 0.1%. So that's almost a rounding error in some ways, depending on, take a second look, maybe revise it, and then all of a sudden, ta-da, we're not in a recession anymore. Another interesting story, I know you guys didn't get this. Apparently, with Royal LePage, their website, over the last 6 months, roughly, they've seen spikes of Americans going on to their Canadian page.
1: Oh, so they're tracking where the searches are coming from.
0: Yeah, and the first one was in January between the 11th and the 17th when Renee Good was shot by an ICE agent in Minnesota. Yeah. That got a spike. And then in April, a second spike after President Trump was warning that a whole civilization will die tonight, referencing Iran. And thankfully that whole civilization did not die.
1: Are they able to track, or are they tracking in the story, Roger, maybe which states in particular people are searching
0: for? They don't give the details on that, but they said there was general spikes. I can probably guess which states might have been.
1: Think of a couple.
0: California, possibly New York. Seattle,
2: Portland.
0: Washington, Oregon, all that area there, right? The outside lines there. But interesting spike on it. So
1: That is interesting. Okay, Roger, I know you're going to have a busy day of being in Bloomberg.
0: Another one.
1: Do, so we'll let you get to that, and we'll see you back here Friday morning.
0: All right,
1: payday tomorrow, too.
2: Yeah.
1: Easy come, easy
0: go.
2: Canadian dollar is still at an all-time low for like 8 weeks now, though, so good luck.
0: That's just your paycheck where it's at an all-time low.
1: Yeah, pretty much. We're back after this.
2: Thanks, Roger.

0: And there's only one Marilyn Dennis.
1: Don't believe me, just watch.
0: Celebrating 40 years with one unforgettable goodbye. 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
5: The results are in. CAA has unveiled the top 10 worst roads in Ontario. Four Toronto roads are on the list this year. We'll tell you which road is the worst, according to voters, with Courtney straight ahead.
6: All right, just over a week to go before the first FIFA World Cup match in Toronto, and we're getting a closer look this morning at the venue planning that's underway. Those, if you don't recognize them, are the additional bleachers to bring the stadium up to FIFA size.
5: And the federal government is presenting its artificial intelligence strategy today. Prime Minister Mark Carney will be making the announcement right here in Toronto.
6: And starting in a couple of weeks' time, June 20th, the Toronto Public Library will be offering free camps and workshops for the entire family. We'll have a preview this hour of some of the fun activities lined up, including DJing and culinary arts. A little record scratching.
5: Yeah, little chicka chicka chicka. I'm a DJ. Okay, here we go. Good morning, everyone. Welcome to CP24 Breakfast. You're in the club now with Jennifer Shung.
6: Yeah, you snapped out of your remix there. I'm Nick Dixon. Thanks for joining us on this Thursday morning. It's bright and beautiful out there and a little bit warmer than perhaps it would normally be at this time of year. Let's take you outside now, show you what it looks like right now. A little bit of haze on that shot back toward the city. I love this shot. You see the greens, the yellows, the blues, and kind of that whitish haze bill. We're setting up for a pretty warm one as well.
7: Yeah, we go from beating the Bucks to beating the heat. You're going to want to cool down a little bit this afternoon as we hit a high of 30. Unfortunately,
6: he was so proud of that one. The look on his face is like, I can't wait to unroll this one.
7: Oh, no.
6: It's a good one, Bill.
8: It's a good one, Bill.
7: All right. Well, I appreciate it. Talents there, Jeff. It's a beautiful day today. You know, we've had this stretch of very summery weather lately, and it will continue today. It will continue tomorrow. And even when it collapses with some showers coming in on Friday night, it looks like the bulk of the energy from this next round of wet weather will head to the north Friday night and Saturday morning. But hopefully, I'm hopeful we do get some precipitation out of this because we need it after a stretch of dry. All the lawns and gardens still looking pretty good, but you can't expect that to last if we don't get some timely rains. Here's a look at temperatures around the region. You can see the pockets of deeper color oranges there, indicating that we're seeing kind of almost uniform warmth right into central and northern Ontario. 16 degrees here, 17 in Burlington. We're looking at temperatures in the double digits, in many cases the teens, and headed up to a high in the high 20s or even low 30s, depending on where you are, as this warm pattern and high pressure continue to hold. 30 degrees today, 31 tomorrow, feeling like 34, and then we get the potential of seeing wet weather with a low that's cresting by us to the north. Showers and even the risk of a thunder shower on Saturday, and back into bright skies. And after a brief pullback, we warm back up next week as well. Have all those details coming up. Maytel, you said it was looking a little worse last time we spoke. What do we got to deal with out there on the roads?
9: Nothing good. Nothing good at all. Sorry. Eastbound on the Gardner, not good today at all. We've got some construction set up now on the Gardner eastbound from Royal York out to Grant. What a shot this is. It looks like there's an orb or something in here. Eastbound on the Gardner, it is jammed from the 427 all the way out through Royal York and right down towards Grant. This is why. Eastbound Gardner between Royal York and Grant, this right lane is now off limits until 6 o'clock this evening. So if this is the route that you are going to be using, give yourself a whole lot of extra time. Maybe even try the Lakeshore, better option at this point. Try King even. Anything but sitting in this mess because it would make my foot itch really bad. So keep that in mind until 6 p.m. today. We do have this issue as well, northbound on the 400. It's just beyond the 401. You can see the left lane is blocked off. So a bit of a distraction as you make your way onto the 400. Southbound on the 400, it's slow as you approach the 401. Also had an issue on the 401 eastbound in the express right by Markham Road in the right lane, not really affecting the drive because it's traffic is going the other way. So westbound 401 definitely filling in, but thankfully no live lane issues. It's just really that Gardner this morning that you got to be concerned with.
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9: Now, hopefully TTC is doing much better than the roads are. How is transit doing this morning? Susan Nguyen over at TTC Transit Control.
3: Thanks, Maytel. We're doing great this morning. If you are taking transit, if you're heading into our subway stations, we're not seeing any problems in the subway network. All our subway and LRT trains are moving very smoothly. Also, above ground, same story there. Traffic is flowing very nicely for us. No active detours or delays on any of our buses or streetcar routes, so you can expect an easy, breezy commute if you are taking transit this morning. But for real-time updates during your commute, make sure to check our service alerts on our website. 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
6: Susan, thank you.
5: Well, CAA is out with its annual list of the worst roads in the province, and four Toronto streets are in the top 10.
6: Not the number one, two, or three, but in the top 10. Courtney Hills is live along one of those streets, Bathurst, with more court. Not necessarily the stretch you're on, but there are parts of Bathurst that are a little bumpier and rougher than others.
8: There are, specifically in the Sheppard area. That's what we're hearing from CAA. But downtown Toronto this morning, guys, we're talking to people who were already out. They're on their way to work. I was just very briefly speaking with a driver who said it does get really busy in this stretch, especially with the priority bus lanes now. So she said she's not really surprised that Bathurst is on the list. So we'll give you a quick live look at the street here. You can see it's getting a little busy. Not that bad at this point. So this is a list that CAA does every year. They have an opportunity to reach out to drivers. People can weigh in, say the roads they think need a second look at. And the hope behind all of this is if the road ends up on the list, then different levels of government might give those roads a little TLC. And we're hearing from CAA big issues this year. It's the maintenance of the roads. It's the potholes. It's the cracks. It's issues with asphalt, that sort of thing. Number one this year is Barton Street in Hamilton. This, by the way, the third time that Barton Street has been at the top spot in this list. So this one, clearly an issue for drivers in this part of the province. Number two is here on Ontario Street in Mississauga. And you guys mentioned four streets total in Toronto. That includes Bathurst, where we are, Steeles Avenue East, Sheppard West, and Unwin Avenue. Back to Bathurst. Here's what I heard from a driver early this morning. She was talking about why she isn't that surprised this street's on the list.
10: It was bad before, and now it became a little worse.
8: What is it that you think put Bathurst on the list?
10: This red stripe that they put and prevent drivers from using that lane.
8: The bus lanes.
10: The bus lanes.
8: So Bathurst is number eight. I'm going to get some more reaction from drivers, but it kind of just depends, guys, in terms of what people consider an issue when they're behind the wheel. I do know when it comes to the maintenance of the roads, that is a top concern, especially since it can really impact your actual vehicle. We hear of issues with people who drive over potholes and then they have some issues with their vehicle at some point. So that's something. But again, the congestion, that can be so frustrating, especially at this time of the year when there is a lot of construction downtown and a lot of people are on the road. And many of them are on the road bright and early, as we are. Over to you.
5: Okay, yeah. Plenty of roads that need some improvement. Courtney Hills joining us live along Bathurst. Yeah. Thank you.
6: And we're following developing news this morning out of Hamilton, where police are searching for a missing 7-year-old boy.
5: And Armin Mukhtar was last seen around 9:30 last night in the area of 511 Cannon Street East in Hamilton. That's near Barton Street and Wentworth Street. Police say he is known to go to Powell Park on Birch Avenue, and it is unusual for him not to return home. They're asking residents, business owners, and staff at local convenience stores and fast food locations such as Tim Hortons and McDonald's to keep an eye out for Amin. They say he might be wearing a light gray or blue t-shirt, black shorts, and black Nike running shoes. He was last seen with a blue-green bicycle. Anyone with information is being urged to contact police. And we'll get an in-depth look at Toronto Stadium this morning, just over a week away from the first FIFA World Cup match in the city. Organizers say a tour will offer insight into stadium operations and key venue planning ahead of the competition. There will be six matches played at this stadium, including the opening game for Canada against Bosnia-Herzegovina on June 12th. CB24 will bring you more from the tour later this morning.
6: Prime Minister Mark Carney's in Toronto this morning, where he's expected to announce the federal government's strategy on artificial intelligence. Now, this comes as society as a whole is navigating the rapid development of machine learning. Artificial Intelligence Minister Evan Solomon saying this week the government's new strategy will look to build trust in AI, empower workers, and help build Canada. The government has said new privacy and online safety laws will be an important element of building that trust.
5: Payments are about to land in the bank accounts of millions of people, while changes are on the way to a key federal benefit program. Eligible Canadians will receive a one-time GST HST credit top-up payment starting tomorrow. The Canada Groceries and Essentials benefit will replace that credit beginning next month, but eligibility rules, payment calculations, and the overall structure will remain the same. Ottawa says quarterly payment amounts will increase by 25% for 5 years, providing additional support for those with low and modest incomes.
6: Let's talk some sports last night. The Spurs hosted the Knicks in game one of the NBA Finals.
11: Fox double. Champagne gets away. Drives on Brunson. Goes inside. Blocked by Towns. Picked up there to pick it up. Brunson the drive. Side
6: Jalen Brunson led the way with 30 points as the Knicks turned a 7-point halftime deficit into a 10-point 105-95 victory. Karl Anthony Towns adding 18 points and 12 rebounds, while Victor Wembanyama had 26 and 12 for the Spurs in the loss. The Knicks have now won a dozen straight games. Game two goes tomorrow in San Antonio.
5: And the Tempo's hot streak came to an end in Brooklyn last night as they took on the New York Liberty.
12: Here we go again in transition, drag screens in transition.
13: To step back three! Mabry drains it.
5: Marina Mabry and Brittany Sykes led with 17 points for the Tempo, but Toronto couldn't survive a massive fourth quarter push from the Liberty, eventually losing the game 97-82. The Tempo are back at home on Sunday when they host the Chicago Sky.
6: Meantime, the Jays are still in Atlanta, and tonight they'll be looking to avoid a sweep and their fifth loss in a row as they wrap up the series against the best team in baseball.
14: Swing and a high fly ball deep out to right field. White turning at the fence. It's way gone.
5: In last night's game in Atlanta, Nathan Lucas gave Toronto the lead in the third inning, hitting his first home run of the year. He also extended his hit streak to a career-high 10 games. The Braves stormed back, though, with a pair of three-run homers later in the game on their way to winning this one 7-3. The Jays have lost four games in a row now and will look to snap that losing streak again tonight.
6: See if they can do that. Meantime, we've got more here on CB24 Breakfast after the break.
5: Our region is gearing up for the 2026 FIFA World Cup, welcoming soccer fans and teams from around the world. We'll be joined by GTAA spokesperson Sean Davidson with more on how Pearson is getting ready, both behind the scenes and for guest experiences.
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7: What a pretty view looking west out over Humber Bay and Etobicoke. And off in the distance, Mississauga and Oakville and Burlington and Hamilton. And the Spencer Smith Park. Thanks for watching this morning. It is already quite comfortable. We're sitting at 18. Low humidity. The winds have shifted to southwesterly. Light. They'll pick up a little bit, 10 to 20. But this southwesterly wind will start to tap into more Gulf moisture. And that will make it a bit more humid and a bit more uncomfortable tomorrow as we get to 31, feeling like 34. Today's still going to be a hot one compared to normal. Normal is 22.1. So we got above that on Tuesday. And we just keep hitting these really warm highs and gives you opportunities to do things when the humidity's low. Body really quite efficient at regulating temperature. But as the humidity builds in tomorrow, you might want to take it a little bit more easy. So 30 today, 31 feeling like 34 tomorrow. Risk of some showers Friday night, some scattered showers and thunderstorms. Bulk of that energy to the north. So if you're heading to cottage country, you're going to see more of that. Sunday, it clears back out. 26, 24 on Monday. Fresh but beautiful. And then look at that heat build back in for Tuesday and Wednesday. 28. And the chance of showers, although it's not a guarantee, for Wednesday. That's your 7-day forecast. Back to you.
5: Okay, Bill, thank you. Pearson Airport is getting ready to welcome soccer fans from around the world during the busy summer travel period.
6: Now, joining us now live with more is GTAA spokesperson Sean Davidson. Sean, live from the mini pitch set up now at Terminal 1 at Pearson. Sean, talk about this and how, I mean, all these international travelers coming for the football or soccer are going to mostly be arriving through your airport.
0: Yeah, I mean, and there's been a year-long preparation underway to get ready for this moment. We're preparing for an influx of travelers in June and then kicking off really the busy summer travel period. Over June and the tournament, expecting about 185,000 passengers per day on the busiest days. Between June and September, through the busy summer travel period, 17 million people are going to be coming through this airport. So we're really just kicking off the busy summer travel period a little bit early. But there's a lot going on in the terminals to get people excited for the tournament. Standing here at Terminal 1 right now, just step out of the way quickly. We've got soccer freestylers here at our YYZ sign. It's really, we're trying to bring the energy of the tournament to life here in the tournament. We have terminals. We have AI photo booths. There's a lot going on for passengers. We've revamped our welcome centers to be ready to really roll out the welcome mat for people who are coming to Canada. A lot of people, this will be the very first time, and we want them to have a good first impression. And then also when they're heading out, this is the last impression they have as well.
5: Mm-hmm. Yeah, it certainly looks very cool where you're standing in front of this morning, yes. Sean. How much additional staff are being brought on to help with the influx of people, especially to ease those long lines at customs, immigration, et cetera?
0: So there's a lot of work that goes into this. So firstly, we're standing up a dedicated games operation control center in the airport. And what that does is brings partners from across the airport together to be able to respond to situations in real time. And really, we can address any situations as quickly as possible. We're increasing staffing across the terminals. We're working with the airlines to look at their passenger forecasting so that we can see exactly when we're going to have peaks of people coming through the terminals to make sure that we're prepared here from an airport standpoint, but also working with the partners like CBSA handling immigration, CATSA who handles security screening so that they're also ready and they have the staffing in place so that it's really seamless for everybody. And that work has been going on for more than a year because this is a big moment for the city. It's a big moment for Toronto Pearson and we're ready for it.
6: Sean, I'm curious what kind of a push there is for people to use Up Express rather than sort of driving and parking, etc. I mean, so much of the FIFA focus has been a transit first sort of message. What's the message from GTAA?
0: So there are a number of ways to get from Toronto Pearson into the city. UP Express is a great one of those options, about 28 minutes from the terminal right down to Union Station. We've revamped the welcome centers in Terminal 1 and 3, and we have people there to help with any international arriving guests, to help them with all of their options to get to the city or whether it's anywhere in the GTA, because people are going to be arriving for parties as well. So we have staff in place to help with exactly that. But it is a really good reminder that taking public transit helps to also avoid congestion around the terminals. If you're picking somebody up at the airport as well, we have our free waiting areas that are really great for people. If you're waiting for someone to come out of the terminal, it just helps avoid congestion outside on the roadways.
5: Mm-hmm. Okay, and Sean, what are your tips for international travelers? Specifically, you know, is Pearson going to do any kind of screenings for people from certain countries given the recent Ebola outbreak in the DRC?
0: So CBSA is the agency that handles all the immigration coming into Canada and the customs. But from tips for travelers' perspective, really important to take advantage of the advanced declaration app to use a reserved line coming through customs. But again, there's going to be more staffing in place across the airport to make sure that everybody's ready to handle the influx of passengers. From June this year to June last year, we're expecting about 230,000 more people to come through the airport. And as I mentioned earlier, 17 million between June 1st and the end of Labor Day weekend. So this airport's going to be really busy, but the tournament is really just starting the summer travel period a little bit earlier than last year.
6: And Sean, with that in mind, with those kind of numbers in mind, what kind of pressure are you feeling at the airport in terms of you're really going to be the first impression for many of those, you know, hundreds of thousands of additional people?
0: Yeah, I mean, it's a big responsibility. You're really well rolling out the welcome mat for people who are coming maybe for the first time to Canada, the first time to Toronto, or maybe you've been to Toronto many times and you're coming to see the game. But we that first impression has been really important to us. And that's why more than a year of planning has gone in to making sure that behind the scenes, the operation's ready, but also in the terminals, we have the soccer freestylers, the AI photo booth, the revamped welcome centers, post-security as well. There's also activations as well. So it's about the operation that's first, making sure that every journey is as seamless as possible. But it's about bringing that excitement and energy of the tournament to life within Toronto Pearson as well, because it really is the front door to Canada, the front door to Toronto. And we're really excited to have that privilege.
6: It really is. Okay, that is GTA spokesperson Sean Davidson joining us live from Terminal 1 and the Footy Freestyler. Sean, thanks for this. Appreciate it.
9: Thanks, Sean.
0: Awesome. Thank you, Jen. Appreciate it.
6: Okay.
9: Okay, coming up right after this break, this summer adventure begins at your local library. A preview of the educational and engaging workshops and camps for the entire family. Best of all, it's free, including DJing and culinary arts. We're going to find out more right after this, coming up.
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0: Welcome back. As summer break approaches, you might be looking for free ways to keep your kids engaged, learning, and connected. Well, look no further. Starting June 20th, Toronto Public Library branches are offering summer wonder camps, workshops, performances, and drop-in activities. And that's right, they are all free, from STEM and robotics workshops to music, culinary arts, and even DJing experiences. Children and families are encouraged to explore new interests and connect with their communities. So here for a preview of Summer Wonder, we're joined by Senior Services Specialist Anna Malispin, DJ Valerie Timothy, and Chef Sang Kim. Good morning, everyone. Thank you for being on the show.
1: Good morning. Thank you for having us.
0: I love it. We've got the food set up, the DJ booth here. Anna, let's start with you. Let's talk about Summer Wonder. Why is the library the perfect place for kids to explore this summer?
1: Oh, our spaces are designed with kids in mind. Summer Wonder is a set of programs and experiences and workshops that are designed for school-age children and their parents and caregivers. Our programs are really from children from birth all the way up to age 12. They are designed to prevent summer learning loss, and all of our programs and spaces are welcoming and engaging. As you can see, we really value the hands-on learning experiences, STEM programs, DJing, cooking, as you should see
0: right
1: here. And we're really a wonderful and safe space for families to explore. We support families all throughout their time in the library as children age into adulthood. And everything that we offer in the library is designed to support kids and families.
0: Okay, you know? That is awesome. So people, if they want to sign up and learn about some of these programs, what do they have to do to get online and get registered?
1: They can come and visit tpl.ca/summerwonder, where they can learn more. They can learn about our in-person experiences, our online experiences, and the TD Summer Reading Club, which is a great opportunity for families to boost the child's reading all the way through to adulthood.
0: Okay. That's incredible. Okay, and it's amazing that this is all free. I bet they're going to get snapped up quick, so get your fingers ready at the keyboard. DJ Valerie Timothy, you're offering DJ lessons. I mean, I expected kind of like a Fisher-Price setup, but this is the real thing. I'm intimidated looking at these buttons. So what is a good age for children to get into DJing? As young as 7, or do they have to be a little older, you'd say?
2: I think around 10 when they have some motor skills, right? And, you know, the attention span and that sort of thing, but around 10 is
0: around
2: good.
0: 10. Yeah. Okay, and what exactly do you teach them the basics of?
2: Yeah, so this summer program is going to be teaching the fundamentals of DJing, so how to play a song, how to mix a song, how to use effects and samples, and how to make a playlist.
0: Okay, yeah. That is so cool. And then they're going to be able to do like a baby scratch. What is a baby scratch? Can you maybe demonstrate it?
2: Sure. So basically, and you can do this with me.
0: Okay,
2: right?
0: Sure.
2: So here's your platter. So you're just going
0: to
2: put your hand on the platter, and you're going
0: to
2: move the platter forward and back. Forward.
0: That's fun.
2: Speed up a little bit. There you go. Okay. There you go.
0: Yeah. Oh my gosh, that is so fun. Okay, so they can expect to kind of create their own little mini set when they're done.
2: Yeah, so they're going to be doing what we call DJ duets. So they'll be working together, making friends.
0: Amazing.
2: And then they're going to be presenting at a DJ recital that we have.
0: Wow.
2: Yeah, so their parents and their friends and family can come and visit and
0: that is super cool. All right, we're going to move on to the food.
2: Okay.
0: Chef, we've got some sushi. I don't know a kid that doesn't love sushi. It's expensive, but my son loves it. What are we going to be learning in your course?
3: Okay, so one of the rules that I'm going to be teaching the kids is the simplest one. It's a tamaki. You know, like those beautiful waffle hand cones?
0: Yes, totally.
3: Your kids probably love that as well.
0: Yep.
3: Okay, so let's make this really, really quickly.
0: Okay.
3: So I've already placed the rice on top of what is your chipotle mango wrap.
0: Okay? Oh, so this is edible?
3: Yes.
0: Oh, it looked like cardboard or something.
3: And this is this is apple kale.
0: Apple kale.
3: So
0: delicious.
3: Doesn't taste as good as yours.
0: Wow.
3: So, and then here are the ingredients, right? So I put the rice and I put some furikake, which kids love, right?
0: Yeah.
3: Sesame seeds and all of that stuff.
0: Totally.
3: So then you have imitation crab. It's a really clean three white fish style. And you want to place those diagonally.
0: Diagonal, like this. Yes, yes, I see. Okay.
3: Like that. Let's do that.
0: Yeah.
3: Don't put too much.
0: Oh, yeah. I'm a little greedy with
3: that. you didn't eat breakfast this morning.
0: Okay, exactly.
3: So then you want to take some cucumber. Yep. Let's put some cucumber up there.
0: Yep.
3: This is oshinko or takwon in Korean, and it's a sweet pickled radish.
0: I love the pickled radish.
3: Yeah, so let's just put a couple of those. Right.
0: All right.
3: Some carrots.
0: Yep, some carrots. All right, they're telling us we got to go.
3: Okay,
0: so
3: let's just throw some,
0: avocado. And Chef, where can people come to check out your camp? Where is it located?
3: It's going to be in two branches across the TPL.
0: Okay.
3: I don't know exactly which ones yet, but this is how you fold it, okay? So you're going to bring the bottom corner up.
0: Right.
3: Bring it right up to the top like this.
0: Okay.
3: Make sure you're getting a good, nice curl around it. And then you want to kind of twist it around.
0: Okay, yours is way better than mine.
3: Like
0: all
3: that.
0: Right. Beautiful.
3: And then
0: look
3: at this.
0: Okay. Mine is, kind of falling out.
3: Yeah, I don't know what you're doing
0: fail.
3: With this, but but anyways, she's trying.
0: I'm trying. So this is what you can learn, kids. Beautiful. And what's this called again?
3: This is a tamaki.
0: Tamaki roll. Okay. Chef, DJ, Anna, everyone, thanks so much for joining us. I hope kids check out all the fun that can be had at Summer Wonder. We're going to take a quick break back after this. Thank you. Cheers.
3: Thank you.
0: Okay. Yeah.
3: Okay. I shouldn't have put that.
0: It's okay.
3: Back there.
0: I got confused.
3: That's really interesting. That's a different kind of rolling style.
0: Okay.
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13: Concern from police in Hamilton this morning, searching for a 7-year-old boy last seen near Barton and Wentworth streets. We'll have the latest on this investigation.
0: And the results are in this morning. CAA has unveiled the top 10 worst roads in Ontario. Four Toronto roads made it on the list this year. We'll tell you which ones coming up.
13: And just over a week to go now before the first FIFA World Cup match in Toronto, and we're getting a closer look this morning at the venue planning that's underway at Toronto Stadium. Look at how they've wrapped those seats. Yeah, what a difference the stadium looks like right now. Good morning. Thanks for joining us here on CP24 Breakfast. It is Thursday, June the 4th, just over a week away from the kickoff of the FIFA World Cup here in Toronto. Pretty exciting. I'm Nick Dixon.
0: Yeah, it kind of feels surreal that it's creeping up closer and closer. And hey, it's happening. Okay, good morning, everyone. I'm Jennifer Shung. Hope you're having a pleasant Thursday, or Friday Junior, as we like to call it. Very clear. I mean, we haven't had any active weather throughout the week. Bill, it's going to be pretty hot today. How humid is it going to feel, though?
14: Not
7: overwhelmingly so. We're just starting to get the first little push of a little bit more humidity with the southwesterly winds coming in. But right now, the last observation was actually mainly cloudy. Not because we've got a big bank of cloud sitting overhead. We've just got some haze and some high thin cloud covering more than 5/8 of the sky. But the sun's still really bright, penetrating that. And we will see as the temperature continues to warm the reabsorption of some of that moisture and some of that cloud. And we'll get into mainly clear to partly cloudy skies. That'll be the general character of the day. 18 right now, so we're almost at 20. Normal high is 22, but we're going to zoom past that. We're going to hit a high today of 30, and if that's not warm enough for you, 31. Feeling like 34 tomorrow. I'm sensing a lot of you are probably thinking about leaving work a little earlier, maybe working from home so you can cut out a little earlier, head down to the waterfront, the beach, the pool. Isn't that nice to be starting to talk about those kind of summertime activities? So you can see a little bit of cloud around there, but again, that will be reabsorbed. 30 down to 18 tonight, 31 tomorrow. This is more like July, and believe it or not, you know, I was looking back at the records for today and tomorrow, and they sit around 31, 32. So we're not all that far off record territory for this time of year, and that's how either nice or impressive it is. Risk of a few showers or thunderstorms on Saturday. I'll have the rest of your long range coming up. Maytel, over to you.
0: Thank you so much. Good morning. It is quite the mess out there. If the Gardner is your route, this is something you really need to keep in mind for the day. Eastbound Gardner, right here between Royal York and Grand. The right lane is off limits for construction until 6 o'clock this evening. So this was set up at about 6:30 this morning, and it's already creating a huge mess just behind it. So let's take a look. You can find the Gardner eastbound really jams up from just the 427, but not only that, the bottom end of the 427, you can see it's already really starting to slow as you try and make your way onto the Gardner. There's also a delay, believe it or not, eastbound on the QEW from Erin Mills all the way out towards the Gardner. So if this is the route that you plan on taking, you need a lot of extra time this morning, unfortunately. The earlier problems that we did have on the 400 north beyond the 401, they're gone. Just some volume, bottom end of the 400. And just getting an update here about problems on the West QEW just by Trafalgar. I will have some more details for you in our next report.
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0: CapitalDirect.ca. Hopefully transit's doing much better than the roads this morning. Let's check in with Susan Nguyen over at TTC Transit Control. Good morning, Susan.
14: Good morning, Maytel. So we are dealing with disruption this morning that is affecting both lines 1 and 2. There's a security incident at Yonge and Bloor Station. So line 1 and 2 trains are not stopping at Yonge and Bloor Station at this moment. As we deal with a disorderly patron at that station there. Security have been dispatched to that scene to deal with that situation. So we'll continue to keep customers updated on the situation as it develops. So make sure to check our service alerts on our website before you head out the door, and we'll let you know when that clears. Again, trains are not stopping at Bloor Yonge Station this morning on lines 1 and line 2. Now over to you, Nick and Jen.
13: All right, Susan, appreciate that update. Thanks so much. We're also following developing news this morning coming out of Hamilton, where police are searching for a missing 7-year-old boy.
15: Amin Mukhtar was last seen around 9:30 last night in the area of 511 Cannon Street East in Hamilton. That's near Barton Street and Wentworth Street. Police say he's known to go to Powell Park on Birch Avenue, and it's unusual for him not to return home. They're asking residents, business owners, and staff at local convenience stores and fast food locations such as Tim Hortons and McDonald's to keep an eye out for him. They say he might be wearing a light gray or blue t-shirt, black shorts, and black Nike running shoes. He was last seen with a blue bicycle. Anyone with information is being urged to contact police.
13: Well, the CAA is out with its annual list of the worst roads in the province, and 4 streets in Toronto have made the top 10.
15: The CP24's Courtney Hills joins us live from along Bathurst with more on this. And Bathurst made the list, Courtney. What other roads are we talking about?
16: Mm-hmm. Hey, Nick and Jen, we were just talking to someone a little bit about Bathurst Street. As you mentioned, this is on the list, number 8. So this gentleman was kind enough to stop by to talk to us. I mentioned, sir, so Bathurst Street here, it's on the list of one of the worst roads in the province. And this is something drivers decided. Your reaction, if I may ask, do you think Bathurst is a difficult street to navigate? Is it busy?
17: It's crazy busy. But it's busy not because of driver, it's busy because of this streetcar red line. So we
16: have priority bus lanes here.
17: This is crazy. Yeah, I moved to the bicycle because sometime when you on bicycle, you're more faster than car.
16: Yeah.
17: On the car, you're slowly than streetcar. This is crazy.
16: Yeah,
17: This is crazy.
16: You find the congestion really bad because of these bus lanes now?
17: Of course, and also like sometime lights is working not properly and the traffic crazy. I'm supposed to be just over there near the Fort York. Oh my goodness.
16: So you switched over to riding your bike more than driving. How do you find driving in Toronto in general? Is it that frustrating for you?
17: Oh, of course. You know, like most of people avoiding downtown Toronto and like better to use bicycle in downtown Toronto than car. This and like about the, like if you think about the butters, I think they need to make some changes supposed to be because I think the most of the is most of people need to avoid now the butters. Yeah.
16: Nice talking to you, sir. Thank you for your opinions on this. We really appreciate it. Nick and Jen, we spent much of the morning doing just this, talking to people about driving in Toronto, what they think of Bathurst on this list. Some people were a little surprised, saying it's not that bad. And what we've heard from CAA, they say when it came to some of the complaints and concerns from drivers, it was further north of us, closer to the Sheppard area, and a lot of it had to do with road maintenance, potholes, that sort of thing. We'll tell you what number one is on the list this morning, Barton Street in Hamilton. And Barton has actually been at the top of the list 3 years now, not in a row, but three times over the last 5 years. So clearly drivers in that part of the province not happy with that road. They'd like to see some improvements there. Number two is here on Ontario Street in Mississauga. And CAA says, you know, they get a number of different responses when it comes to this survey. A lot of people are very quick to share their opinions. And the hope from all this is that different levels of government will take notice and then improve those roads. So we're going to continue talking to people along Bathurst Street. You heard from that one gentleman saying it's just too frustrating downtown to drive in general. He just uses his bike now, but it sounds like the bus lanes impacting the drive for some drivers. Others people say the bus lanes are a really good thing because for anybody who relies on transit, you just want to get where you need to go as fast as possible. So no shortage of opinions on this one this morning. Over to you.
15: Mm-hmm. Yeah, I know some people that like the rapid bus lanes because it prevents people from parking on the street. Yeah. So therefore, you know, more cars are moving through. All right. Courtney Hills joining us live along Bathurst. Thank you.
13: Speaking of getting around, the city's kicking off Bike Month today with the annual Bike to Work event.
15: Here's a live look at the group from Chopper 24 flying high above them. Mayor Olivia Chow is among those making their way from Bay and Charles to Nathan Phillips Square this morning. The event will also include a post-ride celebration complete with speeches, exhibitors, free coffee, and also a pancake breakfast. And we'll be getting an in-depth look at Toronto Stadium this morning, just over a week away from the first FIFA World Cup match played in our city. Organizers say a tour will offer insight into stadium operations and key venue planning ahead of the competition. There will be six matches played at this stadium, including the opening game for Canada on June 12th against Bosnia and Herzegovina. CP24 will bring you more from this tour later this morning.
13: Well, payments are about to land in the bank accounts of millions of Canadians while changes are on the way to a key federal benefit program. Eligible Canadians will receive a one-time GST-HST credit top-up payment starting tomorrow. The Canada Groceries and Essentials benefit will replace that credit beginning next month, but eligibility rules, payment calculations, and the overall structure will remain the same. Ottawa says quarterly payment amounts will increase by 25% for 5 years, providing additional support for those with low and modest incomes.
15: Okay, turning to basketball, the San Antonio Spurs hosted the New York Knicks last night in Game 1 of the NBA Finals.
18: Fox doubled, Champagne gets away, drives on Brunson, goes inside, blocked by Towns, picked up there to pick it up. Brunson the drive, sidestep, floats it up.
15: Jalen Brunson led the way with 30 points as the Knicks turned a 7-point halftime deficit into a 105-95 victory. Karl Anthony Towns added 18 points and 12 rebounds, while Victor Wembanyama had 26 and 12 for the Spurs in their loss. The Knicks have now won 12 straight games. Game 2 goes tomorrow night in San Antonio.
13: Meantime, the Tempo's hot streak came to an end in Brooklyn last night, taking on the New York Liberty.
19: Here we go again in transition, drag screens in transition.
20: To step back three! Mabry drains it.
13: Marina Mabry and Brittany Sykes led the way with 17 points for the Tempo, but Toronto couldn't survive a massive fourth quarter push by the Liberty, losing this one 97-82. Tempo back home Sunday, hosting the Chicago Sky.
15: Okay, and now for baseball. The Blue Jays will be looking to avoid the sweep and their fifth loss in a row when they wrap up their series against the best team in baseball tonight.
1: Swing and a high fly ball deep out to right field. White turning at the fence. It's way gone.
13: Way gone indeed. Nathan Lucas hitting his first dinger of the season. That was in the third inning. He also extended his hit streak to a career-high 10 games, but the Braves stormed back with a pair of three-run homers later in the game on their way to winning 7-3. So the Jays have lost four in a row, hoping to snap that streak tonight.
0: Okay, let's hope they do it. Coming up after the break.
13: Branding expert Tony Chapman will be here talking about some business disruptors in our country. Zellers making a comeback and the first new health insurance company to enter the Canadian market in almost 70 years. We'll have all that with Tony Chapman.
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3: Pretty shot there from Chopper 24, the Western Gap. Shortest ferry ride in the world. And then, obviously, the west side of downtown, the Gardner. It looks lush still. We're still seeing, you know, plenty of moisture in the ground from those rains we got way back in May. But things will start to dry out by the time we reach the weekend with day over day of dry and bright and warm conditions. So we need some rain. Friday night, we will get some showers. A few of those will linger into Saturday. But it looks like the energy now more so to the north of us through Cottage Country. So if you are heading north, you'll probably have more reliance on the umbrella here in the city. While we need it, we may not see as much as earlier models were predicting. So if you have outdoor plans, you're going to want to stay tuned. Sunday looking great. Saturday still variable skies with some showers. So we're seeing the winds shift to southwesterly. It's going to start to tap in to some humidity building for tomorrow as we feel like 34 tomorrow at its peak. But the warmth will eventually pull back on the weekend with those showers coming in on Saturday, and it'll be a little bit closer to normal by Monday. But it'll be a brief dip as temperatures begin their climb back next week with the next chance of rain after Saturday being Wednesday. And that's not a guarantee. So here's a look at the future cast. It's Friday afternoon, still dry, but then you can see this band of rain more significant up through northern and central Ontario, kind of skirting by us to the north. But there are a few rounds that could push through with some showers on Saturday and the risk of an embedded thunderstorm, but not a guarantee. And then Sunday, it's back to brighter skies and the temperature stabilizing the mid-20s for Saturday and Sunday. Just a little dip to 24 on Monday, and then back to 28 and 27 on Tuesday and Wednesday with full sunshine for Tuesday and the chance of showers on Wednesday. All right, that is your 7-day forecast. I'm going to send it over to you. Maytel?
4: Thank you so much. Let's talk about the biggest problem for you today. Eastbound Gardner between Royal York and Grand. There's construction. The right lane is blocked off until 6 o'clock this evening. So as it stands, the Gardner East is jammed from the 427, but even further back, eastbound on the QEW, heavy from Erin Mills right on to the Gardner, and the bottom end of the 427 also jamming up, trying to get onto the Gardner as well. So keep that in mind for your commute this morning. Back to you.
5: Thanks so much, Maytel. Well, we are following developing news out of Hamilton, where police are searching for a missing 7-year-old boy.
6: Constable Trevor McKenna joins us live now with more details. Constable, obviously, this is very concerning. A very young boy, 7 years old. What do we know about where he was last seen, and how long has he been missing now?
7: Yes, it's certainly concerning. So missing 7-year-old boy Amin Mokhtar was last seen last night around 9:30 in the area of 511 Cannon Street in the city of Hamilton. His family's been out searching for him, as have the Hamilton police.
5: Constable, is this out of the ordinary for Amin to be going missing like this, or is this sort of a one-off?
7: No, this is certainly out of the ordinary. He is known to play outside. However, he didn't return home last night, given his age and the fact that he's been out now for going on 8 to 9 hours. It's certainly concerning.
6: Understanding he was out playing alone and didn't return home. Is that correct?
7: Yeah, he was outside playing on his bicycle. We have updated the media with photos of him on that bike. It's a green and blue bicycle. And last seen in the area of Cannon Street near Sturton Avenue.
5: So it looks like he's in, at least in one of these pictures, Constable, it looks like he's actually in a retail store. What is that store? For people who live in the area or know, because, you know, that gives you, I know you've given the address, but what is that store? Do you know?
7: Yeah, so that's actually close to where he was last seen. So that's Macy's grocery store. So that's on Cannon Street as well. He did ride his bike into the store and on the property. And those are the last sightings of Amin.
6: Is his family talking, releasing any more details about his state of health?
7: There's nothing concerning at the moment. As I said, we've been out looking for him all night, and we're asking the public to please check your driveways, your porches, your backyards, decks, underground parking if you live in a building that has that, just for any sightings of Amin and his bicycle.
5: Constable, what is the procedure now for Hamilton Police? At this point, you're talking to the media, you've released these images, you've put out a release. How do you step this up if, you know, he's not found as soon as possible?
7: Well, we're deploying all resources necessary. So last night we did have K-9 out conducting tracks. We have search managers involved, which are the experts in these types of searches, and foot patrol as well. And certainly we'll take the next steps necessary if we have to.
6: Constable, how far is his last sighting as to his address?
7: So he does live in the area. It's about a 3 to 4 block difference from his home to where he was last spotted.
5: Okay, there's Constable Trevor McKenna. Go ahead, Constable.
7: I should note, he is known to frequent parks in the area.
6: Okay.
5: We'll keep that in mind. Let's hope he's found very soon. That is Constable Trevor McKenna with Hamilton Police on the latest on that missing 7-year-old in Hamilton this morning. Thanks, and hopefully we'll get a good update soon. Appreciate this.
6: Thank you.
5: All right, time now to get a look at some of the stories that are impacting branding and brands here in the country, including, of course, the resumption of Zellers Canada.
6: And so branding expert, host of the Chatter That Matters podcast, friend of our show, Tony Chapman, joining us live in the studio. And Tony, very exciting. Today's we're covering a theme and its disruptors. So first up, let's talk about Zellers making a comeback with some stores in Ontario.
8: Well, I don't understand this move, and I'm a fan of anybody trying to do anything in this country and employing people, but this category is so crowded. You've got Costco, you've got Walmart, you've got No Frills, but you've also got a retail sector under attack, and not just from inflation, the cost of bringing goods in the store, labor, taxes in the city, but what the real issue right now is shoplifting and theft, taking a real dent out of profitability. So all of this, I go, how is this... Zellers, can I find this point of distinction, point of differentiation? Food, I doubt it. Merchandise, toys, so I really question. We might go back and take a look because we remember the Zellers of the old days, but they don't even have the diner in there.
5: Yeah.
8: At least I would have put the diner in the five and dime kind of counter and created more of a retro space and more of an experience. So I'm really question how they raise the capital to do this. And again, I apologize to Zellers because I want everybody to succeed, but I know retail, and this is one of the toughest sectors going in an economy that's already.
5: It sounds to me like you're saying nostalgia is just not enough to sort of bring people through the door.
8: What do you bring back nostalgia? It's the same product I can get at Walmart, and you're telling me you're going to have more buying power than Walmart? Mm. Bring back the diner, bring back the experience of the five and dime, bring back the Coke float, things like that. I go, okay, I'm going to go. This is kind of fun. While I'm there, I might buy some stuff, but just another mass merchandise in a category and in a retail sector that's struggling, I don't buy it.
5: Yeah.
8: I don't think they're going to disrupt. They're going to be a disruptor.
5: Interesting.
6: But what about the fact that it's, sorry to play devil's advocate, the Canadian brand and the Elbows Up movement? Do you think that might help it separate from the Walmart and the Costco?
8: If they got exclusive Canadian product, but if you had a hot Canadian product and Walmart wanted to merchandise it with their thousands of stores, or No Frills, or Zellers with their three stores, who's going to get it?
5: Yeah.
8: I mean, seriously, you got to look at it. Like we always dream and do, but dreaming and doing also has some pragmatic approach to it. And this listen, Canadians are living paycheck to paycheck. I mean, 40% of Canadians control 3% of all their wealth.
5: Yeah.
8: I mean, think about it. Like they're struggling. Is this going to be the dollar store, the new dollar store? I don't think so. So, I'm sure I'm going to get some blowback on this, but I always tell you how I feel.
5: I don't
8: see this as a success
5: story. Well, let's quickly talk about this, potentially disrupting the insurance business, which is pretty steady in this country. A new insurance company, a French company, entered the market called Allan. It's the first new insurance provider here in 70 years, and it's fully digital, so it's distinctly different there.
8: This is the exciting part of what we're happening. We're in a world with David versus Goliath, and David's slingshot is technology. The Goliaths, too big to fail?

0: You know, I've looked into it.
1: A mattress that delivers to your door.
0: Yeah.
1: Like,
0: yeah.
1: So,
0: yeah.
1: Again, we have to pay attention to this is the exciting part of the economy, because for 25 years, if you were big and you had scale, you succeeded. Nowadays, you got formidable competitors coming at you with a handful of people and powerful technology.
2: On a keyboard, mm-hmm. Yeah.
3: Yeah, diamonds in a lab. You can get it online as well.
1: And so. You buy that online. So stuff that you had to, you know, books, when Amazon started, okay, again, I can buy a book. I know what it looks like.
0: Yeah.
1: But you're buying everything now online, yeah. So there's no reason that any category, there's a moat around it. Just happens to be that you've been around for 100 years. So
0: okay, Tony,
1: these guys.
0: They're playing us out. That means we got to wrap it up for this week. Next week, it's going to be all FIFA ahead of the World Cup.
1: I'm
0: That's
1: so
0: going to be
1: excited.
0: Big. Looking forward to that conversation. More Tony Chapman next week. More CB24 Breakfast at 8 o'clock.
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0: We begin with breaking news. Police in Hamilton are searching for a 7-year-old boy. The latest on their search coming up.
1: And the results are in. CAA has unveiled the worst, top 10 worst roads in Ontario. 4 Toronto roads are on the list this year. And we'll tell you which one is the worst in the province, at least according to CAA members, straight ahead.
0: And here is a live look from Chopper 24 above Bay Street. Cyclists are taking part in Bike to Work Day. Hey, Toronto, good morning and welcome to CP24 Breakfast. It is Thursday, June the 4th. I'm Jennifer Shine.
1: And I'm Nick Dixon. Hope your morning is off to a pretty good start this morning and not a bad day to bike to work. That is for sure in conditions like these. Nice to get out and enjoy the comfortable conditions as they are right now. Let's continue this live shot right now, right next to Nathan Phillips Square. You can see them there getting ready to sort of make the right-hand turn there, and they will turn into Nathan Phillips Square where the ride does end this morning. Mayor Olivia Chow among that horde of cyclists there on the roads this morning. And it's a really nice morning. And we're going to get to some very warm, well above seasonal conditions today, too, Bill.
2: Yeah, we absolutely are. It's, you know, our weather memories are so short, but we started the work week in the low, like 21, I think, was Monday. So, yeah, it was fresh feeling. And then we got to 24, and we got to the, you know, 26, and then 28. And now we're getting to 30. So it's just been up, up, and away. But what we have been lacking, and I think a lot of people appreciated it, is that overwhelming humidity that makes it hard for your body to regulate temperature and becomes uncomfortable. And it can become dangerous to health. So we haven't had to deal with that as of yet. But tomorrow we'll start to see a little bit of it spill in. So make sure you stay hydrated, take breaks, and do all that good stuff to stay healthy and look in on each other. 18 degrees southwesterly winds. They are light, but they've shifted around to start to draw on some of that warmth and humidity that is moving up from the U.S. deep south into the American Midwest and eventually onto the lower Great Lakes region. The winds, light to moderate today, 10 to 20 kilometers per hour at their max, but drawing in some warmth without overwhelming humidity. A little bit more cloud as well today than yesterday. Partly cloudy or mixed sun and cloud both today and tomorrow, and any precipitation will hold off until Friday night. And where earlier models were predicting a bit of a washout for Saturday, it doesn't look that way anymore. Kind of variable skies with on again, off again showers with the risk of a thunder shower. We need the rain, but the bulk of the energy will be to the north of us. So if you're heading to cottage country, you might have more reliance on that umbrella. I'm going to send it over to Maytel now for a look at the roads. I'll be back with a 7-day.
3: I just asked you yesterday about the Saturday being rainy, and you said it was going to be. So thank you for that.
2: Yeah. Well, you know, things do change with new model information. So I'm updating you, Maytel.
3: Thank you.
2: Hopefully that puts a smile on your face.
3: It really does. Good. I appreciate that for my Saturday. Unfortunately, your drive right now not doing so well. We've got some construction up, but let's start you off with some problems on the 410 southbound heading out of Brampton. The center lane is now blocked off with a collision. So, of course, it is very slow just on the approach. But the biggest story this morning is eastbound on the Gardner through Grand. We've got from Royal York out towards Grand. There is construction taking out the right lane. So what you're in for this morning is a big backup on the Gardner eastbound from the 427. It's also very heavy. If my cameras want to show me, eastbound on the Gardner, it's jammed 427 in towards Grand, right lane out Royal York to Grand, bottom end of the 427, very slow onto the Gardner, and eastbound QEW, also a busy drive from Erin Mills right onto the Gardner. Give yourself a lot of time because this construction is going to be there until 6 o'clock this evening.
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3: Now let's check in with Susan Wynn over at TTC Transit Control and see if transit's doing okay this morning. Good morning, Susan.
5: Good morning, Maytel. Transit is doing great this morning. That earlier problem that we had at Bloor Yonge Station has cleared. The station has been deemed safe for service, so trains on Line 1 and Line 2 are servicing Bloor Yonge Station normally now, so it's green lights across the board. We're not seeing any problems in our system, so if you're heading out to take transit this morning, you can expect an easy commute. But just a quick reminder that tonight we do have another early subway closure on a portion of Line 1. Subway service between St. George and Sheppard West stations will end early at midnight for planned track work. Shuttle buses will be operating on that closed portion of the line to keep customers moving, but do note that Glen Cairn and DuPont stations will also close early at midnight as part of this work. Regular train service will be back up and running tomorrow morning at 6 a.m. For more details on this closure, check our service alerts on our website. 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
0: We are following breaking news from Hamilton, where police are searching for a missing 7-year-old boy.
1: Amin Mukhtar was last seen around 9:30 last night in the area of Cannon Street East in Hamilton. That's near Barton Street in Wentworth. Police say he's known to go to Powell Park on Birch Avenue. According to Constable Trevor McKenna with Hamilton Police, he says officers have been searching through the night.
6: We're deploying all resources necessary. So last night we did have canine out conducting tracks. We have search managers involved, which are the experts in these types of searches, and foot patrol as well. And certainly we'll take the next steps necessary if we have to.
0: And police released new surveillance photos of Amin from a grocery store around the time he was last seen. They say he might be wearing a light gray or blue t-shirt, black shorts, and black Nike running shoes. He was last seen with a blue bicycle as well. Police are asking residents, business owners, and staff at local convenience stores and fast food chains like Tim Hortons and McDonald's to keep an eye out for him. Meantime, a man's in the hospital after a shooting in Etobicoke. Toronto police say this happened on Westmore Drive near Humber College Boulevard around 4:20 yesterday afternoon. A man in his 30s was found with gunshot wounds and taken to hospital with serious injuries. Police are searching for a suspect who fled in a dark-colored vehicle. Anyone with information is urged to call police.

0: CAA is out with its annual list of the worst roads in the province, and four Toronto streets have made the top 10. Courtney Heels is live this morning along Bathurst with more. And Court, I know you're talking to a lot of people getting their reaction to the worst roads and their thoughts on Bathurst in particular.
1: Mm-hmm. Yeah, talked to quite a few people who actually are walking at this point. It's a little difficult to actually talk to the drivers who are out on the road. We're into the rush right now. But many of the people who are on foot say they also drive. And they weren't that surprised that Bathurst was on the list. Bathurst, by the way, number 8 in the top 10 from CAA. They survey thousands of drivers. Drivers weigh in, say which roads they think could use a little extra support. And again, Bathurst is on the list this year for a couple of reasons. When we heard from CAA earlier, they say it's further north of where we are, specifically the Sheppard area, concerns about road maintenance, potholes, that sort of thing. But talking to people in the core, they say they feel it's really, really busy downtown. Part of the reason is there are these dedicated streetcar lanes, the bus lanes, that sort of thing, meaning they feel like there's just not enough room on the road right now for the drivers. I'll let you hear from some people who I talked to earlier.
2: It was bad before, and now it became a little worse.
1: What is it that you think put Bathurst on the list?
2: This red stripe that they put and prevent drivers from using that lane.
1: The bus lanes.
2: The bus lanes.
3: I moved to the bicycle because sometimes when you're on bicycle, you're more faster than car.
1: Yeah.
3: On the car, you're slowly than streetcar. This is crazy.
1: Yeah, this is crazy. You find the congestion really bad because of these bus lanes now?
3: Of course, and also like sometimes lights is working not properly and the traffic crazy.
1: And I mean, for any driver in Toronto, there are times where it can feel a little bit frustrating. In terms of the top 10 list here, guys, number 1 this year, Barton Street in Hamilton. This street has been on the list before, in fact, 3 times in the last 5 years. And number 2, here Ontario in Mississauga. And the idea behind this is so that different levels of government take notice. They see maybe there is a street on the list, maybe it's popped up before, and they'll do the work to ensure that that road sees some improvements, whether it's navigating traffic a little bit better, doing some work with potholes or cracks in the road, that sort of thing. So we'll get more reaction from people, but many people want to weigh in on this, especially the drivers who are on the road, right? And see the frustrations themselves, and then they have their own opinions on which roads need that extra support. Over to you.
0: Absolutely.
4: Okay, Courtney Hills joining us live from Bathurst this morning, where she's getting plenty of reaction. Thank you, Court.
0: Well, speaking of cycling, the city is kicking off Bike Month with the annual Bike to Work event this morning.
4: And here's a live look at the group of cyclists from Chopper 24. Mayor Olivia Chow is among those that made their way from Bay and Charles to Nathan Phillips Square. We can see some bikers are just getting ready right now, or they've arrived at their destination at Nathan Phillips Square. The event will also include a post-ride celebration, which is going to kick off sometime this morning, complete with speeches, exhibitors, free coffee, and even a pancake breakfast.
0: Well, payments are about to land in the bank accounts of millions of Canadians while changes are on the way to a key federal benefit program.
4: Eligible Canadians will receive a one-time GST HST credit top-up payment starting tomorrow. The Canada Groceries and Essentials Benefit will replace that credit beginning next month, but eligibility rules, payment calculations, and the overall structure will remain the same. Ottawa says quarterly payment amounts will increase by 25% for 5 years, providing additional support for those with low and modest incomes.
0: Tim Hortons is shutting down its latest credit card program just a few years after launching it.
4: And the company emailed customers to announce the program will shut down on October 1st. Cards will still work after that time, but they'll be managed by Neo Financial, and transactions won't earn any Tim's rewards points. This wasn't Tim Hortons' first credit card program. The coffee and donut chain partnered with CIBC back in 2014 for its Double Double Visa card, which was discontinued in 2019.
0: Well, Prime Minister Mark Carney is in Toronto today, where he's expected to announce the federal government's strategy on artificial intelligence.
4: This comes as society as a whole navigates the rapid development of machine learning. AI Minister Evan Solomon said this week the government's new strategy will look to build trust in AI, empower workers, and help build Canada. The government has said new privacy and online safety laws will be an important element of building that trust.
0: Okay, this morning we're going to get an in-depth look at Toronto Stadium, just over a week away from the first FIFA World Cup match in this city.
4: The countdown is really on. Organizers say a tour will offer insight into stadium operations and key venue planning ahead of the competition. There will be six matches played at this stadium, including the opening game for Canada on June 12th against Bosnia and Herzegovina. CP24 will bring you more from this tour throughout the morning.
0: Yeah, Courtney Hills is going to be going on that tour, so we'll hear more from her throughout CP24. Meantime, in the NBA, the Spurs host the Knicks in game one of the finals last night.
5: Fox doubles, and Penny gets away, drives on Brunson, goes inside, blocked by Towns. Picked up there to pick it up. Brunson the drive, sidestep.
4: Jalen Brunson led the way with 30 points as the Knicks turned a 7-point halftime deficit into a 105-95 victory. Karl Anthony Towns added 18 points and 12 rebounds, while Victor Wembanyama had 26 and 12 for the Spurs in this loss. The Knicks have now won 12 straight games. Can they be stopped? Game two is tomorrow night in San Antonio. We'll find out.
0: Well, fans of heated rivalry finally getting their chance to order the hit show's iconic Team Canada fleece yesterday, and they didn't waste any time scooping up the pricey merchandise.
4: Yeah, just in time for summer. This is what you need to wear outside. But hey, the fleece sold out in just a few minutes after becoming available for pre-order from retailer Province of Canada. The fleece, which was worn by Hudson Williams, who played Shane Hollander on the show, didn't come cheap. It sells for $356. But hey, 10% of the proceeds will go to You Can Play. That's an organization aimed at addressing homophobia and other forms of discrimination in hockey.
0: It is nice, but like you said, it's not necessarily the time of year when fleece is sort of the mandatory layer of clothing. How about this? This is also white. Raccoons are far from a rare sight in the GTA, but a wildlife control company sharing a picture of one that looks a lot different than most raccoons you've ever seen.
4: Skedaddle says its wildlife technicians recently discovered this rare white raccoon kit. That's what baby raccoons are called, kits, inside the attic of a home in Aurora. The company says leucism is a genetic condition that causes a partial loss of pigmentation, giving the animal its striking white appearance. The team says they were able to safely reunite the young raccoon with its mama.
0: Yeah, I've never seen a sort of albino raccoon, as it were. We've seen the albino snakes.
4: Yep, rats.
0: Rats
4: as well. Yeah. Bunnies with the red eyes. I mean, his eyes don't look red either.
0: No, they don't. Yeah, that's a good point, right? Because the rabbits in particular do have those very distinct red eyes.
6: Oh. Yeah. Very cute.
0: Yeah,
4: very
0: it
4: cute.
0: Is. Yeah, I wonder if that will, if it will continue to grow like that, or if that will sort of,
4: if it changes color,
0: will it ultimately get a mask or things like that? Right?
6: I think if it's a loss of pigment, it probably stays
4: like other albino creatures.
6: But I wonder if there's any sort of sensitivities. Like I think sometimes eye sensitivity and things.
0: Yeah, because that's what the black eyes around them is to help.
4: It's
0: them,
4: for
0: right?
4: the shade. So when they play baseball, they'll be.
0: I think that's right. It's like I think it's more for night.
6: Harder to sneak around and get into our.
4: Yeah, I know.
0: Exactly.
6: Organic boxes.
4: He'll stand out for sure. Just reminds me of that book. I don't know if you read the book to your kids, Nick. Elmer the Elephant.
0: Yeah, I do.
4: Do you remember that book where like everyone painted themselves a different color and he was?
0: I don't actually remember that one.
6: Ontario Safety League also has Elmer the Elephant.
0: The Safety Elephant,
4: The one elephant that was different than the others. Anyway, so
0: I know the Ugly Duckling turned into a swan.
6: I know Mr. Muggs.
0: Yeah.
4: Okay.
0: I know this. Coming up, we're going to be celebrating your milestones. Bill and Maytel getting ready to maybe call out your name as you celebrate and a cyclist celebrate down at Nathan Phillips Square on Bike to Work Day.
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9: Ooh, nice watch. 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
18: I'm obsessed with Gain Super Flings, and I just had to find out what makes them smell so amazing. 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They supersized the fling and filled it with concentrated detergent, then added 3 times the Febreze freshness and 4 times the Oxi cleaning power, which explains why I'm not the only one loving them.
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18: They smell so good.
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20: I'm Russell Oliver of Oliver Jewelry, and I buy your gold, diamonds, and watches.
21: Dad, it's not Oliver Jewelry anymore. It's Oliver's.
20: Oliver's! Oh, yeah!
6: Levi. All right.
1: Hey.
6: We are reading ahead because we want to make sure we get everything right for you because this is your special day.
1: That's right.
6: So we're going to get things started by going, happy 6th birthday to you, Jack. Mom and Dad love spending time with you at the rink, but they especially enjoy all the fun in the sun at the beach. We hope you enjoy your special day. Love, Mom and Dad.
1: Wishing a happy 12th birthday to twins Kaden and Julissa. We love you so much. Mommy, the boys, Grandma, and Grandpa.
6: Happy 2nd birthday to this handsome little prince, Matthias. Wishing you lots of love from Mom, Dad, and Sister Malia, all your cousins, grandparents, and aunts.
1: Happy 11th birthday to our princess, Manur. You are the light of our lives. We love you so much from Mom, Dad, and your big sister.
6: Happy 1st birthday to Angad from your grandfather, Surinder, Sunita, Sapna, and Gary.
1: Happy 12th birthday, Veronica. Love Mom, Dad, Vic, and the rest of your fambo.
6: Happy double digits 10th birthday to Roxelle. Best wishes from Mom, Dad, Anika, Kendrick, Grandma, Grandfather, and Nanny. They love you to the moon and back.
1: Happy 21st birthday, Matthew. Love Mom, Dad, Whiskey, and Rosie.
6: All right, this is a happy Diamond Jubilee birthday. Hola! Warmest greetings from your spouse, children, colleagues, friends, and well-wishers from across the world.
1: And from right here at CB24. Happy, happy 8th birthday, Zoe. We love you from Tita Bianca and Tito EJ.
6: Happy 24th birthday to Shalana. Your daughter and husband love you so very much.
1: Happy 85th birthday, Nanny. Lots of love from your grandkids.
6: Happy 17th birthday to Callahan. Love Mommy, Daddy, Kevin, and
1: Burn. Wishing you a very happy birthday, Angel, and a splendid year ahead. Lots of love from Mama, your brother, Genesis.
6: And happy 2nd birthday to this sweet girl, Nevaeh. Love always, Mommy, Daddy, Nana, and Papa, Nanny, Grammy, Gima, and Papa.
1: That's right. And if you're celebrating a birthday, wedding, or anniversary, we want to celebrate with you, but we also want to say your names properly. So send us those pronouncers as well when you send your pictures to milestones@cp24.com.
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31: 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And this will actually drown the fleas. 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
29: Of course, the best way to deal with fleas is to prevent them in the first place. Your veterinarian can recommend a flea and tick treatment that's appropriate for your pet's age and size, whether that's a topical treatment or oral medication. Researchers say it's best to avoid flea collars. Some contain chemicals linked to concerning health risks for pets and even people. Following these steps can help your pet stay flea-free and keep from scratching this summer. Pat Foran, CTV News.
0: Well, there is a new weekly wrap on the world of politics, the economy, and more coming to your radios with the Graham Richardson Show set to make its debut tomorrow at noon, airing on News Talk 1010 and also iHeartRadio. Joining us for a look at what's in store is CTV's National News Ottawa Bureau Chief, Graham Richardson. Wow, I get to talk to Graham Richardson about the Graham Richardson Radio Show. How appropriate. So, Graham, let's talk about this. We know you're the Ottawa Bureau Chief, but this is beyond politics, isn't it?
32: It is, Nick, and I just want you to say my name a bit more. Okay?
0: Exactly. Yeah, we'll keep saying that. Graham Richardson. Yeah.
32: Look, I mean, you know this, Nick, and your audience knows this. There are times when the news volume is so loud and there's so much coming at the public. This is Friday from 12 to 2 on News Talk 1010. We're gonna give you some of that when you need it, but we're also going to take a bit of a break and try to kick off the weekend with a bit of a different take on things. You know, I cover Parliament Hill, as you mentioned, for CTV National News, so there's a fair dose of politics in there. But I also, you know, understand that there are other stories that need to be talked about, and the freedom of radio will allow us to do that. So I'm really looking forward to it.
0: Yeah, I wanted to pick up on that because I remember when you were the chief anchor at CTV Ottawa and you frequently were filling in on those radio programs throughout the weeks. What is it about radio that you like? Because it's a very different medium, a different opportunity, and a whole different time span as well.
32: It's totally different, and in a lot of ways, for a television person like you, it can be freeing, you know what I mean? Mm-hmm. Like, if you want to do a story, you can literally pick up the phone and talk to somebody anywhere in the world. So, you know, I grew up west end of Toronto, and listening to News Talk, CFRB 1010 back in the day, I was always just fascinated by that connection with the audience, about what was going on in the city, in the country, and in the world. And so, for me, growing up on television as my profession, being able to jump into radio on a weekly basis like this is a real thrill, and like I say, kind of a freedom to do whatever we want. And yes, we'll be interacting with the audience as well, and we'll also be telling their stories as much as possible around the country.
0: Yeah, that call-in element is always exciting, because I guess you never really know what's on the other end, who's going to say what, and kind of when and how.
32: Oh yeah.
0: Tomorrow's the launch, Graham. Are there any big plans or a big guest lined up to sort of kick off the show?
32: One of the stories we've done at CTV National is we broke the snowbird grounding mm-hmm. story in the last few weeks. And so we're going to speak with the Alumni Association. You know, again, as growing up, like, I'm not a military kid, but I remember at the X, you know, craning my neck up to look at the snowbirds way back in the 1970s, right? So these pilots have a connection to Canada and are away in a way they promote the Canadian forces at a time when they need it. And of course they're grounded because of equipment issues. The alumni is saying that's a bad decision and the wrong decision. So we're going to talk to one of the first female captains ever for the snowbirds about that. And we're also, Nick, going to look around the country for smaller town MPs and to tell their stories every week. Yes, politics, but also a bit of humor there as well. Backbenchers are the backbone of many ways of our parliamentary system, and they don't get a lot of attention. So we're going to try to shine a light on that as well and meet some interesting characters. Yep. And looking forward to it.
0: That'll be good, because it'll get outside that sort of Ottawa bubble, as you well know, right? I mean, you know, everything sort of just once you leave Parliament Hill, kind of people kind of forget about it. So I love that side to it. I also see this as an opportunity for you, Graham. Like you said, you're going to be able to sort of complement your story that you broke about the snowbirds, but also perhaps you could get some stories from the callers. I mean, it's sort of a symbiotic relationship, isn't it?
32: It is, and that interaction with the audience, you know, people always ask us, they ask you too, how do stories get on the news? Mm-hmm. And, you know, 9 times out of 10, someone calls us and tells us something.
0: Yeah.
32: And so, you know, I've always felt really, really strongly that connection with audience, regardless of medium, is so important for us to do our jobs and to stay connected. If there's a problem with the media, which lots of people talk about, it's that we've been too distant at times, mm-hmm. myself perhaps included as well. So radio is a real chance to stay connected in a very, very close way, which I'm really looking forward to doing every Friday from 12 to 2.
0: And I am really looking forward to listening to you every Friday as I drive home every Friday. Maybe I'll call in every once in a while, Graham. Okay, CTV's National Ottawa
32: Nick
0: Bureau
32: from
0: Graham
32: Oakville.
0: Richardson. Yeah, exactly. We'll call in. Okay, Graham, good to chat with you. Have a great weekend and a great debut tomorrow. Take care.
32: All right, thanks, Nick.
0: All right, and we are back with more CP24 Breakfast coming up right after this, your 8:30 headlines. Got a promotion.
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0: right, some breaking news and some good news on this Thursday morning. That missing 7-year-old boy from Hamilton has been found safe.
1: Also, the results are in this morning. CAA has unveiled the top 10 worst roads in Ontario. 4 Toronto roads also made the list this year. We'll tell you which roads are the worst coming up.
0: Also this half hour, how using filler words like ums and ahs in conversations could be early indicators for dementia. All right, this is CB24 Breakfast on your Thursday morning, June the 4th. So glad you tuned in this morning. Hope your day is off to a good start. I'm Nick Dixon.
1: And I'm Jennifer Shung. So glad you're with us. Weather-wise, we are looking at another spectacularly summer feels type of day. Here's a live look along the water this morning where you see some ripple on the lake there. But in terms of wind, Bill, are we going to be, you know, cooled down by it when we get to close to 30 today or at 30?
2: No, but given the fact that it's dry, it'll be, you know, helpful. It contributes to the evaporation. The way our bodies regulate temperature, we sweat, and as that evaporates, evaporation is a cooling process, so that's why it doesn't work so well on muggy days, because evaporation doesn't take place, but the wind helps with evaporation, so that's what keeps you cool feeling. You know when you get out of a pool,
1: right,
2: and if it's a little breezy, you're like, woo, that's the evaporation cooling you down.
1: Okay.
2: And probably the cooler water too, but we are looking at a really beautiful day, and a little ripple on the water, as Jen would point out, is giving you a nice little compliment to the building temperatures. We move from 18 up to 20. 20 will move up to 25 and then move up to 30. We'll peak at 30. It won't feel that much warmer than 30 because we're still in a relatively dry air mass, but tomorrow we get a bit more moisture in the mix, a bit more humidity, getting us up to 31, feeling like about 34, and that's where we crest and temperatures pull back a little bit as some showers move in for Saturday, where the temperature will pull back into the mid-20s. Still warm, still muggy. So it's certainly not going to be cold. It'll just be a little bit of a pullback, and there's that risk of much-needed showers Friday night. And through the day on Saturday, on again, off again, or at least the risk thereof. Not everyone's going to see it over the same intensity. It looks like the bulk of the energy is heading up towards Georgian Bay or Central Ontario. So be aware of that if you're heading to cottage country on Saturday. I'm going to send it over to Maytel for the rest of the 7-day coming up.
1: Thanks so much. Good morning. It looks like it is a busy one today. We have got quite the mess out there on the Gardner eastbound. There is construction right here. Eastbound Gardner from Royal York out towards Grant. That is because they're doing some repairs. I guess it's all FIFA related, and it's going to be here until 6 o'clock this evening. So if this is your route of choice, you're going to need a lot of extra time. Take a look behind it. It's just a sea of vehicles already eastbound on the Gardner. In fact, it is slow eastbound QEW all the way from Erin Mills onto the Gardner and right through to Grand, where the construction wraps up. Bottom end of the 427, it's at a crawl as you make your way onto the Gardner. You can see the ramp to the QEW doing just fine. So unfortunately, if you're heading into downtown via the 427, extra time also necessary. Out of the Durham region, here we have problems. Westbound 401, it's just at the 412. The right lane is currently blocked off. It is slow from Brock Street. And out of Camera Range, eastbound on the 403, just by 6 North, another collision tying you up in the right lane. Back to you.
3: The CP24 traffic report is brought to you by
1: CapitalDirect.ca. Now let's check in with Susan Nguyen over at TTC Transit Control and see how transit is doing this morning. Good morning, Susan.
4: Good morning, Maytel. It just got really busy for us as well, as we are tracking two collisions across the city, both in the West End. First up at Islington and Bloor, there's a collision that's blocking the intersection there. That's impacting 5 of our bus routes. This includes the 50 Burnham Thorpe, 37 and 937 Islington, the 110 Islington South, as well as the 149 as a Procore Bloor bus routes. Those buses are still servicing Islington Station. However, they are on detour and not servicing stops on Islington between Dundas and Bloor. The second collision is over at Jane and Trithewey, and that's blocking the eastbound lanes there, and this is impacting our 158 Trithewey buses, and those buses are having to detour along Lawrence. They are not servicing stops on Trithewey between Lawrence and Brookhaven at this time. So leave yourself plenty of extra travel time if you are using any of those routes, and make sure to check our service alerts for the latest updates. Back to you, Nick and Jen.
0: Susan, thank you again. Well, Barton Street in Hamilton has been named Ontario's worst road of 2026.
1: Each year, CAA asks drivers, cyclists, transit riders, and pedestrians to nominate the worst road in their neighborhoods. The main complaints include potholes, congestion, and poor road signs. Here, Ontario Street in Mississauga was second on this list.
0: Now, 4 of the worst 10 roads right here in Toronto. We're talking Bathurst Street, Steeles Avenue East, Sheppard Avenue West, and Unwin Avenue.
5: Martin's taken the top spot for the third time, and especially in the last 5 years. The difference is in the Worst Roads campaign, you have the option to nominate a road and then select the intersection. So we're seeing on a street like Barton, the intersections are now changing in terms of where people are feeling some of those pain points. And, you know, it's over 20 kilometers of roads, one of the longest roads in Hamilton. So projects like this to get updated, it takes multiple years sometimes.
1: And we spoke to commuters as well about their frustrations this morning.
6: It was bad before, and now it became a little worse.
7: What is it that you think put Bathurst on the list?
6: This red stripe that they put and prevent drivers from using that lane.
7: The bus lanes.
6: The bus lanes.
8: I moved to the bicycle because sometimes when you're on bicycle, you're more faster than car.
7: Yeah.
8: On the car, you're slowly than streetcar. This is crazy.
7: Yeah, this is crazy. You find the congestion really bad because of these bus lanes now?
8: Of course. And also, like, sometimes lights is working not properly and the traffic crazy.
0: Now, since 2003, CAA's annual Worst Roads campaign has prompted repaving and repair work to improve road conditions across the province.
1: And we've been following breaking news in Hamilton, where police have now found a missing 7-year-old boy.
0: I mean, Mukhtar was last seen around 9:30 last night, but the last update from police is that he has now been found safe. So we've got a good ending to that story of a boy who was missing for almost 10 hours last night.
1: Meantime, 4 more arrests have been made in shootings targeting the Jewish community that police say involved gel blaster guns.
0: One of those shootings occurred on May 7th at this congregation, Hasidei Bobov Synagogue, that's near Bathurst and the 401. A second shooting happening a week earlier near Bathurst and Lawrence. Police say in both cases, the victims were easily identifiable as members of the Jewish community. Investigators eventually determined the shootings were connected. 2 men, a 16-year-old boy and 17-year-old girl, are now facing charges.
9: There's a narrative within the community that this could be child play and this was not a real firearm. But I think it's really important to look at the timeline of these events of targeting the Jewish community. We had 2 synagogues that were shot at, the U.S. consulate. We had Jewish businesses that were shot at. And then we have individuals exiting a synagogue that are struck by something. Well, immediately that person's going to believe that that's a real firearm. You know, that is something that's real fear. That sits in them, and they will live with that forever.
1: And police have shared images of the Nerf gel blaster gun seized as part of their investigation. A male suspect and female suspect are still being sought, but police did not provide any descriptions of them yet.
0: Prime Minister Mark Carney in Toronto today, where he's expected to announce the federal government's strategy on artificial intelligence.
1: This comes as society as a whole navigates the rapid development of machine learning. Artificial Intelligence Minister Evan Solomon said this week the government's new strategy will look to build trust in AI, empower workers, and help build Canada. The government has said new privacy and online safety laws will be an important element of building that trust.
0: Well, payments are about to land in the bank accounts of millions of Canadians while changes are on the way to a key federal benefit program.
1: Eligible Canadians will receive a one-time GST-HSD credit top-up payment starting tomorrow. The Canada Groceries and Essentials Benefit will replace that credit beginning next month, but eligibility rules, payment calculations, and the overall structure will remain the same. Ottawa says quarterly payment amounts will increase by 25% for 5 years, providing additional support for those with low and modest incomes.
0: Well, speaking of payments, Tim Hortons is shutting down its latest credit card program just a few years after launching it.
1: The company emailed customers to announce the program will shut down October 1st. Cards will still work after that time, but they'll be managed by Neo Financial and transactions won't earn any Tim's Rewards points. This wasn't Tim Hortons' first credit card program. The coffee and donut chain partnered with CIBC in 2014 for its Double Double Visa card, which was discontinued in 2019.
0: All right, the anticipation is building ahead of the FIFA World Cup here in Pearson Airport's getting ready to welcome football fans from around the world during the busy summer travel period.
1: GTAA spokesperson Sean Davidson joined us earlier on CP24 Breakfast with more on what visitors can expect.
10: Over June and the tournament, expecting about 185,000 passengers per day on the busiest days. Between June and September, through the busy summer travel period, 17 million people are going to be coming through this airport. So we're really just kicking off the busy summer travel period a little bit early. But there's a lot going on in the terminals to get people excited for the tournament. Standing here at Terminal 1 right now, just step out of the way quickly. We've got soccer freestylers here at our YYZ sign. It's really, we're trying to bring the energy of the tournament to life here in the tournament. We have terminals. We have AI photo booths. There's a lot going on for passengers.
0: Now, Pearson says there will be enhanced service on the Up Express to get people into the city from the airport between June 10th and July 15th.
11: Yeah, it sounds like they're ready to handle all the passengers.
0: Seems like it. There's going to be a ton of passengers, yeah.
11: Okay, and today we're also going to be getting an in-depth look at Toronto Stadium this morning, just over a week away from the kickoff to FIFA here in Toronto.
0: Yes, organizers say the tour will offer insight into stadium operations and key venue planning ahead of the competition. Look at how they've wrapped those new bleachers they put in there. There will be six matches played at Toronto Stadium, including the opening game for Canada. That's June 12th, next Friday against Bosnia and Herzegovina. CP24's Courtney Heels will bring you more from the tour later this morning.
11: And turning to basketball, the San Antonio Spurs hosted the New York Knicks last night in Game 1 of the NBA Finals.
12: Fox double, Champagne gets away, drives on Brunson, goes inside, blocked by Towns, picked up there to pick it up. Brunson the drive, sidestep, floats it up and in.
0: Jalen Brunson led the way with 30 points as the Knicks turned a 7-point halftime deficit into a 105-95 victory. Karl Anthony Towns adding 18 points and 12 boards, while Victor Wembanyama had 26 and 12 for the Spurs in the losing effort. The Knicks, by the way, have won 12 straight games in the playoffs, I might add. Game 2 goes tomorrow night in San Antonio.
11: Well, June is stroke month, and it comes at a time when stroke numbers are rising, including more younger people experiencing one.
0: It's been 20 years since Heart and Stroke launched guidelines that have transformed how care is delivered nationwide. Jennifer Somm, a stroke survivor, tell us CB24 about her experience, and her symptoms included dizziness and cluster headaches, not the typical signs of face drooping, arm weakness, and difficulty speaking.
13: I think my experience just proves why awareness and strong advocacy is so important, because stroke presents in many different ways. We need to know those different symptoms, and strong stroke guidelines matter to treat patients effectively.
11: And according to the Heart and Stroke Foundation, there are 108,000 strokes every year. That's one every 5 minutes. Nearly 1 million Canadians are living with the effects of a stroke.
0: Well, coming up here on CP24 Breakfast, some new research out of Baycrest and U of T and York University suggests the way we speak, including those pauses, the ums and ahs and word-finding moments, well, they may be one of the most sensitive early indicators of how well our brain's working.
11: Our conversation with senior researcher Dr. Jed Meltzer after this break.
14: It was absolutely amazingly divine.
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4: A high thin cloud out there, looks a little hazy, but that layer of cloud is pretty thin. The sun having no problem shining through and warming us up. And with the wind shifting around to come in out of the southwest, eventually that will draw in more moisture, more humidity as well. More so for tomorrow than today, but it will be a very warm one, if not hot one. 30 degrees is the high this afternoon. We got to the high 20s yesterday, so we've really been seeing that temperature climb and soar. The wind's relatively light, as you can see by that little ripple on the inner harbor. But we'll see them pick up a little bit, 10 to 20 kilometer per hour at their max, with mainly cloudy skies just because of that high thin layer. But we'll see that break up to partly cloudy skies and roll through the remainder of the day. Except deep orange color, that's the warmer air still to our west that will come in tomorrow with some humidity from the U.S. deep south. There's a look at your sky, your winds, relatively light in some areas out of the north. And then we're seeing them shift around over the lower lakes to come in out of the southwest. And you can see just little waves of cloud and break up in the clouds. So, variable to partly cloudy skies for most of today, and then tomorrow a similar scenario, but it will just be a little bit more humid, a little bit more moist, and then we get into the risk of some showers, much needed. But you can see the energy sweeping by Gray and Bruce County over towards areas east of Georgian Bay, where we get much less over the lower lakes. We may get a couple of rounds of showers Friday night and Saturday morning, then maybe a thunder shower somewhere over the region, but that energy mostly to the north. So that fares better for your outdoor weekend plans, but not so great for agriculture. Cultural interest, 30, down to 18 tonight, 31 feeling like 34, down to 18, 25, bit of a pullback with the risk of some showers, and then a slightly cooler wind flow for the end of the weekend and the start of the work week as we brighten up, but it's still above normal, so pullback, not a real cool down, and then temperatures climb, 28, 27, chance of showers on Wednesday, though not all models agreeing on that, so you're going to have to do some watering yourself, and as far as ahead as I can look, looks like there's several waves of very warm air coming in through June. That is your 7-day forecast. I'm going to send it over to you.
1: Thank you so much, and keep that up, please, yeah. And thank you. We do have construction on the Gardner eastbound for the day. Unfortunately, eastbound Gardner between Royal York and Grand, it's the right lane that's going to be blocked off for the remainder of the day until 6 p.m. That is all for construction. So you've got a big backup at this point on the Gardner eastbound from the 427. It's also heavy eastbound. Bound on the QEW all the way from Erin Mills on to the Gardner right through Grand where that right lane is blocked off. The bottom end of the 427, you can see it's jammed as you make your way onto the Gardner. Really not bad at all if you're headed onto the QEW. So at least there's that. We do have some troubles as well. It's on the 403 eastbound, just approaching Mavis. Looks like I can't show you, but the HOV lane is blocked off eastbound 403 through Mavis. Serious collision, Islington and Bloor, both directions now completely blocked off. Collision involving a police cruiser. And Nick, over to you.
5: Thank you, Maytel. Well, the way we speak in everyday conversation may hold important clues about brain health. A new study from Baycrest, U of T, and York University has found subtle features of speech timing, such as pauses and filler words, could reveal early dementia risks. So to talk more about this morning is Baycrest senior scientist and study author, Dr. Jed Meltzer. Dr. Meltzer, good to see you this morning. Thanks for joining us.
6: Thank you. Pleasure to be here.
5: So this is an interesting study when you start to analyze what people say and how people say it and how that may give it a bit of an early indication. What does this study ultimately say, and how promising could it be in terms of detection?
6: So I would emphasize that word-finding difficulty and even slowing down in speech is a natural part of aging. It's something that happens to all of us. So as you get older, you should expect to have these, quote-unquote, senior moments where it's harder to find a word, takes you longer to express what you want to say. Doesn't necessarily mean dementia is heading your way, because we all slow down as we get older. There's a reason why professional athletes are in their 20s and 30s. This applies to our brain as well. And so with the advantage of using the AI and computational methods that we used in this study is that we're able to quantify people's abilities to find words and to speak naturally and study how it changes and how it relates to their overall mental speed, which is something that does decline. But if it declines faster than it should, that could be a warning sign. If it declines suddenly, if it's something that people notice in a loved one, which it frequently is, it is something that often brings people to medical attention for suspected dementia, one of the earliest signs. And another thing that's really great about speech for scientific study is that you can study it every day. You know, these tests that we give people to see if they're undergoing mental decline are very time consuming, and you can't do it that many times.
5: Of course, yeah. If you are found to be perhaps on the way to dementia or in early stages of it, how can this help perhaps in any treatment, if at all?
6: I think the biggest advantage here is evaluating whether treatments work, and that's really the emerging commercial application for speech analysis. There are a number of drugs in development that can slow the decline of dementia. They're not necessarily cures. So if you want to determine whether one drug is better than another or whether they're even working at all, you want to track people's cognition over time. And the traditional tests are hard to use multiple times, and so this is a sensitive measure that can be used longitudinally.
5: The term executive function comes up in your research here, and it describes sort of, you know, how that then translates through this. Could you explain a bit more about that? Because I think that's sort of like, I think a lot of people understand that.
6: Yeah, it is kind of a vague term that means different things to different people, but essentially it has to do with our ability to

0: only something, doctor, that can be picked up by this testing? I mean, is it something like, you know, if you have perhaps an elderly relative who seems to pause or seems to be, you know, looking longer for a word, is there something you can say, okay, well, I've heard about this study, I'm putting 1 + 1 = 2, mm-hmm. or do you really need to get the testing?
1: I think the everyday, you know, noticing, you know, mm-hmm. anecdotally that a relative is having speech problems can be enough to bring them to attention to get more detailed testing, mm-hmm. which could involve testing their speech, or it could involve the more traditional paper and pencil mm-hmm. testing. They both work. The thing about the speech analysis, though, there is a lot of information in speech, and yeah. traditionally it was pretty hard to quantify it and make mm-hmm. it exact to scientific standards.
0: Right.
1: It was somewhat subjective. So the computer algorithms that people are using now make it more objective.
0: And it's interesting that you're here today, doctor, because you know, the Prime Minister is going to talk about Canada's AI strategy or roll out something about artificial intelligence today. What you're using is AI for the good, for the benefit of medical research, potentially for the benefit of, you know, people who may, you know, get a better understanding of themselves here. Can you talk a bit about how AI has changed your job and your ability to help people, really?
1: Absolutely. It's made a lot of things possible that used to be not possible or were considered too labor intensive, mm-hmm. like studying speech. You know, if you want to measure word finding difficulties in natural speech, you could, you know, take a recording and segment all the pauses and measure how long they mm-hmm. are. And then you have to decide, you know, am I counting this as a pause or not? Many hours of analysis for every minute of speech. And it's become sort of instantaneous now yeah. that we can automate these things. So, and also with brain imaging and other research techniques we yeah. use, it's really expanded the number of things we can look at and the sensitivity of the same techniques.
0: Okay, Dr. Meltzer, I think we only had maybe one or two ums in that whole thing. So that was a big one. Nice to see you.
1: A lot of pressure.
0: It is a lot of pressure, isn't it, when you're talking about that? Nice to see you. Appreciate you sharing this research with us this morning. Thanks so much.
1: Thank you.
0: Good to meet you. More breakfast coming up after this. Your 9 o'clock headlines right around the corner as they continue to celebrate Bike to Work Day down on Nathan Phillips Square.
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17: In the beginning, we had to make a choice about who we were and what we wanted. Have we finally gone too far?

All right, the results are in. CAA has unveiled the top 10 worst roads in Ontario. Four Toronto roads are on the list this year. We'll tell you which ones they are and the worst ones coming up.

0: federal government presenting its artificial intelligence strategy in Toronto today. The PM will be in the city making the announcement. We'll have the details.
1: And coming up this half hour, is co-ownership one of the answers to Canada's unaffordable housing market? A new sophisticated matchmaking service for aspiring home buyers, like a dating app, but for real estate. We're going to talk to the company, the people behind this company coming up.
2: Christy?
3: Take the wench, wash her, bring her to my womb.
4: I'd rather die.
3: I understand. Washer and killer.
0: Stewart fails to save the universe. It's a brand new sci-fi comedy premiering this July on Crave. Gian Lee is going to join us live this half hour with a few of the show's stars to talk about the Big Bang Theory spinoff. It's all part of the Bell Media Upfronts, which take place today.
1: Okay, rise and shine, Toronto. It is Thursday. It's a hot one. Welcome to CP24 Breakfast. I'm Jennifer Shung.
0: And I'm Nick Dixon. You're glad you joined us this morning. And Jen's right. I mean, this kind of day, 22 should be the daytime high. We're already at 20. Let's bring in our meteorologist, Bill Colt, as we take you outside, showing you the city skyline. Depending, again, it's always interesting on the vantage point about the kind of cloud cover we're seeing here, because it looks like brilliant sunshine in other shots. But either way, Bill, a sunny and another warm one on the way.
5: Yeah, bright skies, very warm conditions. Some people call it hot when we hit 30. Why not?
0: Yeah,
5: certainly at this point in the year. And right now, a light wind giving you that little ripple on the Inner Harbor. It'll pick up a little bit, and you'll probably appreciate that with the building temperature. And we're going to get hot again tomorrow, but this time on Friday, we'll be seeing the invasion of a little bit of humidity to make it even more uncomfortable for those that don't like it hot and humid, and maybe even sweeter for those who have the opportunity to get down to the waterfront and enjoy the slowly warming lake. Still pretty chilly, and that offers a nice little reprieve every now and then when you get a lake breeze. 20 degrees out there right now. We're climbing, heading to a high of 30 today, 31, feeling like 34 tomorrow, and then a pullback as we get a system kind of blowing through, crossing us to the north, but it will also bring some showers, much-needed showers. The unfortunate part for those that have been looking forward to getting natural watering from Mother Nature is that the bulk of that energy will be up around Georgian Bay and through Midwestern Ontario and passing by us to the north. So that's going to bring the chance of showers Friday night and Saturday, and then it clears out on Sunday. But the bulk of that heavier precipitation looks to be over cottage country. 30 degrees today, not a ton of humidity, bright skies, and a very warm temperature. Enjoy. I'm going to send it over to Maytel. I'll have the rest of the long range coming up.
6: I will enjoy, thank you. Eastbound on the Gardner, we do have some construction for the day, not just for a little bit. It's until 6 o'clock this evening. Eastbound Gardner between Royal York and Grand. The right lane is going to be blocked off. So let me show you what's going on behind it. It is just messed up. Eastbound on the Gardner, it's at a crawl all the way from the 427. But not even just that, it is a mess from the bottom end of the 427. Trying to get onto the Gardner as well. Unfortunately, cameras won't pull up for me, but believe me when I tell you, the bottom end of the 427, very slow. Eastbound on the QEW, you've got a delay from Erin Mills onto the Gardner all the way through Grand. And one problem worth noting, Islington and Bloor, that intersection closed, collision involving a police cruiser. Back to you.
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1: A man and woman charged in the 2023 death of their neighbor in Liberty Village have been found guilty.
0: 53-year-old Riaz Habib was found dead in the garbage compactor of a townhouse complex in Liberty Village a day after being reported missing nearly 3 years ago. 36-year-old Koa Tran has been found guilty of second-degree murder. His wife, 30-year-old Isabel Nguyen, has been found guilty of being an accessory after the fact and committing an indignity to a dead body. Sentencing is now set for September 9th.
1: Well, Barton Street in Hamilton has been named Ontario's worst road of 2026. Each year, CAA asks drivers, cyclists, transit riders, and pedestrians to nominate the worst road in their neighborhoods. The main complaints include potholes, congestion, and poor road signs. Your Ontario Street in Mississauga was second on the list. And four of the 10 worst roads of the year are here in Toronto. Bathurst Street, Steeles Avenue East, Shepherd Avenue West, and Unwin Avenue also made it on the list.
9: We did see some congestion issues along Bathurst. One of the main pain points that we saw regarding Bathurst was Bathurst and Shepherd Avenue West. A lot of potholes, a lot of crumbling pavement there. But we did see some congestion as well on Bathurst along all the Toronto roads, but potholes was the overlying factor for this year.
1: And CP24's Courtney Hill spoke with some commuters this morning about their road frustrations.
4: It was bad before, and now it became a little worse.
8: What is it that you think put Bathurst on the list?
4: This red stripe that they put and prevent drivers from using that lane.
8: The bus lanes.
4: The bus lanes.
10: I moved to the bicycle because sometimes when you're on bicycle, you're more faster than car.
8: Yeah.
10: On the car, you're slowly than streetcar. This is crazy.
8: Yeah, this is crazy. You find the congestion really bad because of these bus lanes now?
10: Of course, and also like sometime lights is working not properly and the traffic crazy.
1: Since 2003, CAA's annual Worst Roads campaign has prompted repaving and repair work to improve road conditions across the province, but it's like whack-a-mole.
0: Prime Minister Mark Carney, meantime, in Toronto today, where he is expected to announce the federal government's strategy on artificial intelligence. Now, this comes as society as a whole, of course, is navigating the rapid development of machine learning. Artificial Intelligence Minister Evan Solomon said earlier this week, the government's new strategy will look to build trust in AI, empower workers, and help build Canada. The government has said a new privacy and online safety laws will be an important element of building that trust.
1: Well, payments are about to land in the bank accounts of millions of people while changes are on the way to a key federal benefit program. Eligible Canadians will receive a one-time GST-HST credit top-up payment starting tomorrow. The Canada Groceries and Essentials Benefit will replace that credit beginning next month, but eligibility rules, payment calculations, and the overall structure will remain the same. Ottawa says quarterly payment amounts will increase by 25% for 5 years, providing additional support for those with low and modest incomes.
0: Tim Hortons is shutting down its latest credit card program just a few years after launching it. The company emailed customers announcing the program shutting down October 1st. Now, cards will still work after that time, but they'll be managed by Neo Financial, and transactions then will not earn any Tim's reward points. This wasn't Tim's first credit card, by the way. The coffee and donut chain partnering with CIBC in 2014 for its Double Double Visa card. That was discontinued in 2019.
1: Okay, we're inching closer to the kickoff of FIFA, and this morning we're getting an in-depth look at Toronto Stadium, where the first World Cup match is going to be played June 12th.
0: Mm-hmm. Organizers say the tour will offer insights into stadium operations and key venue planning ahead of the competition. There will be a total of 6 matches played at Toronto Stadium, including the opening game for Canada on June 12th. Perhaps you've heard of that. They're taking on Bosnia and Herzegovina. CP24 will bring you more from the tour later this morning. Courtney Heels is on that tour.
1: And Pearson Airport is also getting ready to welcome thousands of soccer fans from around the world during the busy summer travel period.
0: GTA spokesperson Sean Davidson joined us earlier with more on what to expect.
11: There's a lot of work that goes into this. So firstly, we're standing up a dedicated games operation control center in the airport. And what that does is brings partners from across the airport together to be able to respond to situations in real time. And really, we can address any situations as quickly as possible. We're increasing staffing across the terminals. We're working with the airlines to look at their passenger forecasting so that we can see exactly when we're going to have peaks of people coming through the terminals to make sure that we're prepared here from an airport standpoint.
1: And Pearson says there will be enhanced service on the Up Express to get people into the city from the airport between June 10th and July 15th.
0: Okay, we can't forget about baseball. The Blue Jays, though, looking to end a major losing streak last night as they continue their series with the Atlanta Braves.
12: Swing and a high fly ball deep out to right field. White turning at the fence. It's way gone.
1: Yeah, Nathan Lukas giving Toronto the lead in the third inning, hitting his first home run of the year. He also extended his hit streak to a career-high 10 games now. The Braves, though, they storm back with a vengeance, a pair of three-run homers later in the game on their way to winning this one 7-3. They're the best team right now for a reason, I guess. The Jays will look to avoid being swept in the series finale tonight.
0: And the NBA finale or finals are underway, and the Spurs hosted the Knicks last night in Game 1.
13: Fox double, Champagne gets away, drives on Brunson, goes inside, blocked by Towns, picked up there to pick it up. Brunson the drive, sidestep, floats it up and in.
1: Yeah, Jalen Brunson led the way with 30 points as the unstoppable Knicks turned a 7-point halftime deficit into a 105-95 victory. Karl Anthony Towns also added 18 points and 12 rebounds, while Victor Wembanyama had 26 and 12 for the Spurs in this loss. The Knicks have now won 12 straight games. Game 2 is tomorrow night in San Antonio. Can they flip the switch?
0: Who doesn't love a Nick, Jen?
1: Yeah, exactly. We've got one right here. Exactly. The one and only.
0: Exactly. Yeah.
1: Unstoppable.
0: 100%. 12 straight wins. 12 straight hours, it feels like sometimes. Meantime, fans of Heated Rivalry finally getting their chance to order the hit show's iconic Team Canada fleece yesterday and didn't waste any time scooping up the merch.
1: Yeah. Right, right in time for summertime as well. The fleece sold out after just a few minutes after becoming available for pre-order from retailer Province of Canada. The fleece, which was worn by Hudson Williams, who just won a ton of Canadian Screen Awards for the show, doesn't come cheap. It sells for $356. 10% of the proceeds will go to You Can Play. That's an organization aimed at addressing homophobia and other forms of discrimination in hockey. But talk about a success story. I mean, Tony Chapman, we should have talked about this as well, right?
0: I feel like we must have talked to Tony about this back in the sort of, you know, November, December, January kind of period where Heated Rivalry was sweeping the globe with its influence. I mean, the sort of the characters, the storyline, the story just caught on with so many people. And then the fashion, of course, connects to it as well. It's interesting because earlier in the show, we were taking a look back at that fleece in particular about, well, what was the sort of creative genius behind this? It was the fictional, it was a real 2014 Olympics, but fictionally the players are at the games and that jacket is worn by the player. Adam Vancouverden, who is an MP now, is also an Olympian and wore a similar fleece. And so the costume designer for Heated Rivalry has created that. Province of Ontario, Province of Canada, pardon me, puts it out. It's amazing that the impact and influence of the show continues. So what could we see out of season two? What would be coming out tonight? Another fashion piece, a must-have wardrobe? I mean, that kind of urgency and demand is huge.
1: I'm surprised they're not building cottages in the likeness of the one that was featured. Yeah. Maybe that's going to be an inspiration, right?
0: Well, Bill did invite me to the cottage that's actually part of the show on the Airbnb listing.
1: And did you
0: to
1: say
0: go
1: yes?
0: to the cottage. I don't think we were able to actually get that booking. Unfortunately, but nevertheless, it's amazing to see. So we'll continue to watch as they are working on season two now of Heated Rivalry.
1: All right. Okay. Premier Ford and Toronto Mayor Olivia Chow making an announcement about the Gardiner Expressway and DVP. Let's listen in live.
14: Good morning, everyone, and it's great to be here today in Toronto alongside Premier Ford and Mayor Chow and all of my colleagues with some exciting news for drivers who are tired of being stuck in gridlock. Under the leadership of Premier Ford, our government is making historic investments across our highway network to slash travel times across the province. We're investing over $30 billion to build, repair, expand highways, roads, and bridges. Just recently, we reached a major milestone with the start of major construction on the Bradford Bypass, a long-awaited project that will fight gridlock, cut travel times by up to 35 minutes, and keep people and goods moving for Ontario's economy, for people of York Region and Simcoe County. We are building Highway 413, another critical corridor that will cut commute times by 30 minutes each way, create thousands of good-paying jobs, and strengthen the movement of people and goods across the greater Toronto area. We're protecting Ontario by investing in infrastructure that supports a stronger and more resilient economy, supporting commuters with our One Fare program that continues to make transit more affordable and convenient, saving transit users $1,600 a year. Our GO expansion plan is well underway. Earlier this year, we announced another $1.3 billion investment to operate and maintain GO Transit and UP Express, supporting more than 1,100 good-paying jobs across the Greater Toronto and Hamilton area. 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GO Transit ridership continues to grow as we expand service and deliver faster, more frequent connections, reflecting strong and increasing demand across the region. This is part of our broader plan to modernize the network and keep people moving. Today, we're marking another milestone in our work to reduce gridlock in Toronto. I know firsthand the reality of daily commute from Brampton into Queen's Park and the congestion faced by drivers every single day. Today's announcement is a step forward to deliver faster, more reliable travel for families, workers, and commuters. We are keeping people and goods moving and our economy growing to protect Ontario. With that said, I will now turn it over to Premier Ford. Thank you.
15: Good job. Well, good morning, everyone, and thank you, Minister Sarkaria, for that introduction. It's great to be here with you alongside Ministers Thanagaslam, Cho, PAs Cooper, Babikian, and Smith, Mayor Chow, and so many other industry leaders helping us build Ontario. Our government was elected with a mandate to protect Ontario, and we're delivering on our plan. We're protecting Ontario from economic uncertainty driven by tariffs and protectionism. While we may not be able to control President Trump, we are controlling the decisions we make here in Ontario by building the most competitive, resilient, self-reliant economy in the G7. We're cutting red tape, keeping taxes and fees low, saving businesses and families $12 billion each and every single year. Since 2018, we've increased revenue by $71 billion, all without ever raising a tax, and we will never raise taxes. And we're investing in our workers through our $236 billion plan to build, which is the largest infrastructure plan of its kind in Canadian history. We're building hospitals, schools, highways, and transit to connect communities, create jobs, and grow our economy. Because with a strong economy, we can invest even more in world-class services like healthcare and education that Ontario families are counting on. We all know gridlock is costing our province more than $56 billion each year and could reach $145 billion in the next 20 years if we don't act now. Too many Ontario commuters are wasting countless hours stuck in traffic instead of spending time doing what they love. That's why our government is investing in the largest transit expansion in public service and transit expansion in North America. People are already riding the Finch West LRT and the Eglinton Crosstown. And we're building the Eglinton Crosstown West Extension, the Scarborough Subway Extension, the Yonge North Subway Extension, the new Waterfront East Transit Line, the Hazel McCallion Line in Peel, and the Hamilton LRT, and the 15.6-kilometer Ontario Line with the first new subway tunnels in more than 60 years, now being dug under downtown Toronto. We're also tackling gridlock by building major new highway projects that will save drivers hours on their commutes. Early work has already begun on Highway 413. Major construction has started on the Bradford Bypass, and work is also getting underway to build the Highway 401 tunnel. When it comes to keeping drivers and goods out of gridlock and moving in downtown Toronto, there are no roadways more central than the Don Valley parking lot. It pretty well is a Don Valley parking lot. Don Valley Parkway and the Gardner Expressway, which handles nearly 300,000 drivers a day. That is why we invested $73 million to speed up construction on the Gardner Expressway, leading to its completion a full 18 months ahead of schedule. Recognizing how vital these two roadways are and the urgent need to keep drivers moving, I'm thrilled to announce today, as part of our new deal our government reached with the City of Toronto, Ontario will officially be taking ownership of the Don Valley Parkway and the Gardner Expressway in the fall of 2027. Until then, we'll be providing up to $353 million to the City of Toronto to ensure it can continue operating and maintaining these critical roadways before the transfer is complete. By taking ownership of these two highways, we're helping important reconstruction work happen without delay, so we can preserve both highways for future generations. We're also freeing up billions of dollars over the long term that the City of Toronto can invest in other municipal services like housing, enabling infrastructure, transit, public safety, and local roads. And of course, thanks to our ban on new roads.
1: Okay, we've been listening into this live announcement from Premier Doug Ford and earlier Olivia Chow, Mayor of Toronto, speaking about their Gardner Expressway and Don Valley Parkway love child that was announced a while ago, but this is the unofficial official unveiling of it. Premier Ford talking about how it's going to help Toronto free up some money and use it for other things, as well as the province chipping in and helping maintain these major roadways. We'll have more on this coming up later.
16: Hey, Stuart.
17: How is it out there?
16: I think there's room for improvement.
1: Okay, this looks kind of freaky. Stuart fails to save the universe is a brand new upcoming sci-fi comedy that's set to premiere on Crave this July. It is a spinoff from the ever-popular The Big Bang Theory, following comic book store owner Stuart Bloom. Gian Lee joins us live now with a few of the stars of the show to talk about its debut as part of the Bell Media Upfronts taking place today. Good morning, G. This looks so funny and scary and exciting. Everything.
18: Oh, there is so much buzz around this show. Jen, thank you so much. And we are joined by two of the cast members for Stuart Fails to Save the Universe. We have John Ross Bowie and Brian Posehn. Hi, good morning.
19: Hi, Jay.
18: Thank you so much for joining us. There's a lot of buzz around this because obviously The Big Bang Theory, huge show. This is a spinoff, but it's a very different kind of spinoff. So, John, I'll start with you. How exciting was it to bring the gang back together in this whole new kind of universe?
19: Well, it was wonderful to work with these guys again. I actually knew everybody on the show even before we started working together on Big on the original show, just through LA comedy stuff. But working together in this brand new environment with, you know, green screen and special effects, and we get to curse, which is exciting. We didn't get to curse on the old show. So, yeah, it's been really, really thrilling.
18: Yeah, the concept is so amazing, and it's so out there. Basically, Leonard and Sheldon create this device that Stuart breaks, and now you're in this multiverse Armageddon. That alone is like, I'm excited to see this. Brian, how does it feel to now bring blend in sci-fi into comedy and take the characters to a whole new level?
20: Well, it's been super fun, but for me, because I'm a fan of both, I'm a comedy guy my whole life, obviously, but then I've also been a nerd my whole life, so...
19: No!
20: Yes, taking these two things that I love and, you know, and blending them, but it feels to me like it's organic and the way it was supposed to be.
18: I love the fact that you guys are playing these lovable characters, whether they're good or bad, doesn't matter. John, you play a quantum physicist. Were you even good in this subject matter before you got into acting?
19: Oh, and I don't know, because I failed chemistry and never took physics, so no. we had, on the old show, we had a very reliable science advisor.
18: Got it.
19: A guy named David Salzberg, UCLA, shout out David, who would come in and would explain what was on the whiteboards. It's fun to read a little bit about the actual science behind the show, and there are theories about a multiverse out there.
18: Yeah.
19: There's a lot of people who really believe there's this G, and then there's a bunch of other G's floating around there in the ether, and that's a really exciting thought. But no, I had no physics background at all. English major all the way. Yeah.
18: And so, do you guys feel like you're slowly learning a little bit about these subject matters? Because you get fans coming up to you, right?
20: Oh, absolutely.
19: Yeah, a little bit.
18: A little bit.
19: A little bit. Yeah. Every once in a while, a family will come up to me and they'll say, "Our son watched Big Bang Theory, and he really now wants to be." And for a second, I'm afraid they're going to say actor, but no, they say scientist, and I'm very excited for that.
18: For sure. Ryan, I know you're a bit of a metal fan, uh-huh. Right? So that love for that kind of music, do you think it'll be incorporated a little bit into this new show? Because I'm hearing some of the soundtrack, and it's pretty awesome.
20: Yeah, so far nothing too metal, but I love all music. Before I was an actor, I was a record store guy, so
18: got it.
20: I love it all, and we hit a lot of Beastie Boys in the first episode.
18: Yeah, it's
20: good. The fact that we have Danny Elfman doing our score, well, no, our theme song, but that, to me, like if you told 15-year-old me that I'd even meet Danny Elfman, let alone have him do a song for a TV show.
19: We're both big Oingo Boingo fans. We're both big fans of his soundtrack work. We were over the moon to find out that he was doing our... And it sounds like a Danny Elfman song.
20: But I remember every level of first hearing that he was involved and then hearing, like, the demo of it. And then hearing the full song, and, like, we all were so excited. And going, he and I especially, because we're, like... the two music nerds of the four of us.
19: Yeah.
20: And he and I were both like, oh my God.
19: This is incredible. This sounds like early Oingo Boingo. I'm losing my mind.
20: Yeah.
19: Just to have my, like, just to be in any way associated with the Danny Elfman project's really exciting.
18: Before I let you go really quickly, will there be any surprise cameos, like really good cameos?
20: A few.
18: Yeah.
19: A few. We can, there's been a couple that have leaked already. Will Wheaton's coming back. Josh Molina's coming back. We can't say anything else or Warner Brothers will have us executed, but there's some real treats for the fans.
20: For sure. And they're doing different universe versions of themselves.
19: Yeah.
20: So that's super, it was fun for the actors.
19: Yeah, too, it's blank in a way you've never seen blank before.
18: Oh.
20: Yeah.
18: The fans are gonna love it. Thank you so much. Again, remember that Stuart Fails to Save the Universe, it will be on Crave starting July 23rd. Thank you so much and welcome back to Toronto.
19: Thanks so much.
18: We'll send it back to you in studio.
1: Okay, gee, thank you so much for that. Well, if you've looked at Toronto housing prices lately, you already know owning a home in this city feels completely out of reach for most people. But Two Brothers have created an innovative and accessible way for Canadians to enter the real estate market using AI to match co-buyers who can purchase property together. So joining us live now to break down the legal safety nets, the risks, and how it all works are Blawal Alim and Adnan Alim, the co-founders of Proc Market. Welcome to the show. Thanks so much for your patience, guys.
17: Thank you for coming in.
1: Blawal, the average detached home in Toronto, over $1.3 million. So how is Proc Market, your company, which is really just launching this month, using AI to make that accessible to the average Canadian who feels pretty locked out?
17: Right. So first off, thank you for having us. Mm-hmm. So Proc Market is essentially what we are calling Canada's first artificially intelligent fractional real estate platform. So the idea behind this is that we are looking to curb the affordability and housing crisis in Canada, but primarily in Toronto to begin with. Mm-hmm. And the way we are doing that is enabling people that otherwise would never have hoped to own a home on their own. Now they'll be able to co-own with other people. So it's essentially a matchmaking platform powered by AI to fractionally own real estate.
1: Very interesting. So you're not like a brokerage or, you know, a mortgage company. You're actually kind of matchmaking people and helping with the legality of it. I love that you're in tech, you're in real estate, Adnan. So, you know, buying a house, as we know, with a spouse, pretty stressful. Yeah. How do you legally protect two complete strangers when it comes to, you know, them meeting on a platform and deciding, hey, we want to go in on this property together?
21: Definitely. So this is a concept we see usually within families. Kids are buying with their parents, brothers are buying with their brothers, sisters, etc. Mm. But when it comes to pairing people up that are completely random, it's all in the contract. It's on the wording. That's what matters, to keep both parties safe, or however many parties you have, whether it's two, three, or four. We will have exit clauses, what it takes to finally, like, when you're trying to move on from a property, when you're down the low road, like, whatever situation you're in, trying to figure out what works for everyone, pairing people with like-minded people.
17: So essentially, at the moment, a lot of people don't know, co-buying contracts actually exist at the moment from a lot of real estate boards. But what we are doing is opening that up to the masses so that they are aware of it, because co-buying is not really a household concept at the moment.
1: Yeah, I totally get it. I mean, when people hear things like fractional ownership, they sometimes think like timeshares or like a risky investment. You don't know where to start. So how does being like a tenant in common, which is like a term that you use, keep your buyers protected under Ontario real estate laws rather than tangled up in like the Ontario Securities Commission? Because all these kind of legal things when it comes to co-ownership can be quite intimidating, but your company handles that, right?
17: Right. So to begin with, we're really making sure that the legal language is precise. So we're not a brokerage and we're not a trading platform, because there have been other similar platforms in the past that have attempted to do similar things, but then they got in trouble with the Securities Commission because it turns into a sort of trading platform. So we're not there yet. We are a co-buying platform that is, again, powered by AI. And it is giving people the opportunity to co-buy together that otherwise wouldn't have the opportunity.
21: And like you said, the average home price in the GTA is just over $1 million. Average median income is about $50,000 to $60,000. So based on that, if you're looking for about a 10, 15, 20% down payment, if you're saving about, on average, after your car, rent, insurance, all your groceries, you're saving about $500 to $600. Building up a down payment for, say, let's say $100,000, that could take upwards of 10 to 15 years.
1: Yeah.
21: And that is something which, in today's market or today's standards, is not realistic.
1: Okay, so it's really giving people kind of the first step through the door, and then whatever happens after, whether another person wants to buy the other one out.
21: So you could have a replacement for yourself, or you could, in the contract, say when you're signing together, say, okay, 3 years into the deal, 5 years into the deal, we'll all make a joint decision to either sell for the property or two people exit, the rest take over, or et cetera, whatever the options you might come up with together.
1: Okay, I mean, it sounds like a win-win situation if you can get matched up to a like-minded or compatible person. Can you paint me an example of, okay, let's say it's two people that meet. So you go on procmarket.com. What kind of fields are you typing in? Is it like creating a Bumble page, essentially?
17: Kind of. So essentially, I, as a user, go on Proc Market. There's a four-step form that I'm filling out.
1: Yeah.
17: So everything from my credit history, my credit score, how much can I potentially contribute towards the down payment? Where do I want to buy a property? How many people would I be comfortable going in on a deal with?
1: Okay.
17: So once that profile has been created, our AI system on the back end scans it, pairs you up with people, and then it also pulls properties that would match what you were looking for.
1: So then
21: that's where the group of people gets in touch with the realtor. The realtor shows them the properties, and from there on that, it's the same process as to buying the house: the showings, the offers, and the closing.
1: Okay, this is very fascinating. And just to clarify, this is mostly for young buyers or whoever buyers that are interested in owning an investment property for now. Not necessarily like two families looking to cohabit together.
17: I think that's something that is the norm, especially with the people that we know. People tend to go in with their parents or their children or their siblings, but this is for the people that may not have access to that pool of people.
1: Yeah.
17: And in the beginning, although we are a co-buying platform, in the coming months, with the next phases and next iterations, you will actually see properties listed on the platform itself where you would be able to invest in a property for just a handful of dollars.
1: Okay, fascinating stuff. I know that the rollout is, you know, beginning
17: underway.
1: Of June. So encourage everyone to go to procmarket.com, check it out. Blawal and Adnan, Aleem, thank you so much
17: thank
1: for joining
17: so
1: us today.
17: Thank
1: Good
17: you
1: luck.
17: For having
21: me. Thank you.
1: Thank you. Thank you. Okay. After this, so stay tuned.
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0: The results are in. The CAA unveiling its top 10 worst roads in the province, four of them right here in Toronto. We'll also tell you which is the worst road, according to voters.
1: And just over a week to go now before the first FIFA World Cup match kicks off here in Toronto. We're getting a closer look this morning at the venue planning that's underway.
2: Crispy? Take the wench, wash it, bring it to my womb.
3: I'd rather die.
2: I understand.
0: Stuart Fails to Save the Universe is a brand new sci-fi comedy that's premiering this July on Crave. G, sitting down with more of the show's stars to talk about this Big Bang Theory spin-off as part of the Bell Media upfronts, which take place today. All right, thanks for joining us here on CP24 Breakfast on this Thursday morning. I'm Nick Dixon.
1: And I'm Jennifer Shung. I'm sweating already. I don't know if the outside heat is making its way inside the studio, but...
0: Ooh, really? Yeah.
1: Yeah.
0: I'm actually comfortable for the first time in many, many days.
1: Yeah, very bizarre.
0: Yeah.
1: Okay, here is a look at our city skyline. I love how we get the different viewpoints of how it changes as the day progresses. Bill, we are climbing in temperature today, and it's going to feel like summer out there.
4: But you bring up a really interesting perspective, because everyone feels things differently just based on your own personal mechanisms and you know what you're used to. I also feel quite comfortable. Look, and I'm all layered up.
5: This is cool.
4: But we are going to be seeing relatively low humidity, which will be helpful if you're someone who gets overheated really quickly. And tomorrow, it's good to be mindful of the fact it'll be hot and humid. So if you're someone who gets overwhelmed on a day like this, it'll take even more precautions for you to feel comfortable tomorrow. So thanks for pointing that out, Jen. It's really good to put that in perspective. 23 right now. We are warming, but we've got a long way to go before we hit that high of 30 today, which will come this afternoon. I mean, it's still early in the day. That's a 9 a.m. observation, and it's above what we should be hitting as a daytime high this time of year. 22.1 is the normal high. We're above it at 9 a.m., so you know it's going to be a warm day. It's been a warm few days. I mean, it was fresh on Monday, but after that, it just got warmer and warmer with each passing day, and now we're seeing the winds, instead of coming in out of the northwest, they're shifting to come in out of the southwest, which is tapping into that warmth that's already built in the U.S. Deep South and Midwest, and now we're letting it back in, and that flow will also bring with it that humidity for tomorrow. So today, 30, down to only 18 tonight, so it'll be a warm night. 31, feeling like 34 at its peak tomorrow, and then we get some action, mostly north of the city for Friday night and Saturday, but some of the showers will work their way through, much needed. Hopefully we get a nice round of showers at some point Friday night, just to get the lawns and gardens watered naturally, and then it kind of fades Saturday evening and clears back out for Sunday and Monday. Temperatures cool a bit for Saturday and Sunday and Monday, but really warm back up for much of next week. Maytel, it's over to you. I'll have those details coming up.
6: Tell Jen, my girl over there, that it's probably perimenopause. Just saying.
4: I'm gonna let you see. She's giggling in the background, but
6: because it's true.
4: Okay,
7: it's true.
4: I don't know, but sure.
6: Let's take a look at the roads now. We do have construction tying things up on the Gardner, but we'll get there in just a second. So we've got a collision now eastbound on the QEW. It's just through here, Ontario. The left lane is blocked off. So this is all part of this mess on the QEW eastbound from Erin Mills, as you can see. This is through Mississauga Road all the way through the collision at Highway 10 and then on to the Gardner. It's very slow eastbound as you make your way through to Grand. That's where the right lane is blocked off. The camera won't show you, but I'm telling you the truth. Eastbound on the Gardner between Royal York and Grand, that right lane will be out until 6 o'clock this evening. So plan your drive accordingly and certainly give yourself lots of extra time. We do have some troubles as well. Eastbound 401 in the Express just by Kennedy. Left lane is out with a collision. Doesn't seem all that bad. Not seeing too many brake lights, but certainly a bit of a distraction. Westbound side, not easing up just yet through Scarborough in towards the middle of the city. But thankfully, we're not dealing with any other live lane issues. Jen and your sweat, over to you.
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1: CapitalDirect.ca. Yep, definitely having hot flashes. Thank you, Maytel, for pointing that out. Always can count on you. Meantime, moving on to the road situation. Barton Street in Hamilton has been crowned Ontario's worst road of 2026. Each year, CAA asks drivers, cyclists, transit riders, and pedestrians to nominate the worst road in their neighborhoods. The main complaints include potholes, congestion, and poor road signs. Here, Ontario Street in Mississauga took second place on the list. Meantime, the city kicked off Bike Month with the annual Bike to Work event. Chopper 24 was high above the area as Mayor Olivia Chow and hundreds of other cyclists made their way from Bay and Charles Streets to Nathan Phillips Square. The event also included a post-ride celebration complete with speeches, exhibitors, free coffee, and a pancake breakfast. Meantime, a protest ride is planned for tonight on Queens Quay, where a cyclist was arrested by several police officers earlier this week, pinned to the ground. This happened Sunday evening just before 6:30. The man, the cyclist, issued three tickets, failure to stop, failure to identify, and disobey stop sign under the Highway Traffic Act. Toronto police said the enforcement was undertaken in response to numerous community complaints regarding cyclists failing to obey the posted stop sign at the intersection. Lawyer David Shelnut says he has been retained by the man who was arrested. Shelnut says his client has been diagnosed with a concussion and was not provided medical attention by police following the arrest. The protest at Queens Quay set to take place at 6 o'clock this evening at Little Norway Park. And we will get an in-depth look at Toronto Stadium this morning, just over a week away from the first FIFA World Cup match in our city. Organizers say a tour will offer insight into stadium operations and key venue planning ahead of the competition. There will be six matches played at this stadium, including the opening game for Canada on June 12th against Bosnia and Herzegovina. CB24 will bring you more from the tour later and throughout this morning. All right, Nick, handing things over to you.

0: Okay, Jen, thanks. If you're headed to Niagara Falls this weekend, don't be surprised if you run into a TV, movie, or comic legend prowling about the city. Niagara Falls Comic-Con making its triumphant return, including a Hulk, a larger-than-life reality, of course, none other than Lou Ferrigno. He joins us live this morning here on CB24 Breakfast. Lou, it's great to have you back on the show. Good to see you again.
1: I drove 2 hours to see you, to be with you.
0: Well, I appreciate that.
1: Thank you.
0: You've been hanging out in Niagara Falls this week, kind of making the most of the city and all it has to offer as you're here for Comic-Con as well. What is it you love so much about the Falls?
1: Well, it's the people, the hospitality, the food, of course.
0: Yeah.
1: Just hanging out, to spend time, because every time I came before, I was just like in and out.
0: Yeah.
1: But now I get a chance to see the city, get a chance to explore. It's so much fun, especially with the kindness with the people.
0: Yeah, it is a great place to visit. I've been there a couple times myself this year for my daughter's dance competitions. Let's talk about Comic-Con. You've done this for years now, and we've actually spoken about this in the past. What is it about Comic-Con that you keep coming back for, that you are enjoying or getting so much out of?
1: Well, really, it's a pop culture. It's the people that you connect with, the fans, that instant gratification. Like, you have the Q&A, the fans get a chance to talk to the celebrities, questions and answers. Especially, they bring kids, they do shopping, they have like many different goodies at the different booths. But especially the fact that it's very exhilarating. Mm-hmm. And the fact that when I was young, I didn't have Comic-Con to attend.
0: Right.
1: So for me, it's kind of like reconnecting with those fans. Because all these fans have a superhero connection.
0: They
1: take people out of the house. Sometimes you never know. It could be your own doctor, your own dentist.
0: Yes.
1: You'd be surprised.
0: Yeah. Do you have any stories that stick out in terms of fan interactions or experiences over the years? Does one or two of them stick out to you the most? It was either
1: or
0: amusing.
1: One time a woman came to me and she had a Hulk tattoo on each calf.
0: Okay.
1: So she asked me to sign it.
0: Yes.
1: And then she had my stickers tattooed. So about a year later, she showed up again. She said, could you take a picture with me?
0: Right.
1: So she got Lou Ferrigno tattoo with the Hulk on each cat, and the boyfriend in the back looking like this. But the signature tattoo, that's the greatest appreciation you can
0: have. It really
1: it's
0: is.
1: It's wonderful, because the fans make the movie. The fans are the ones that come to the box.
0: Yeah. Lou, I remember watching you when I was a kid living in Hong Kong way back in the late 70s, you know, watching the Hulk. I remember two shows, the Hulk and the Beatles animated show. Those are the two shows I remember growing up watching. Is it incredible, you think, that like 40 plus years later, almost 50 years later, that people still associate you, obviously, with the Hulk? I mean, you kept yourself in great shape and everything else. But that character, your particular interpretation of it, sticks out to so many.
1: Well, it was like the pioneer back then, because Captain America, Spider-Man fails as a TV series, but my show opened all the doors when you have to marvel like the universe now. But that's why growing up, I was a Hulk my whole life.
0: Yeah.
1: That's when I get to play the character. It's really me.
0: Yeah. It's amazing to watch. I remember watching David Banner turn into you and that whole thing. Do you, you know, when you look back at that show, you know, or even like the Batman series, right? That sort of low tech, almost a little bit campy. And then you look at what's happening now. Like, do you even, you know, we talk about the Marvel universe, as it were. Do you even think it was the same ballpark? Like, how do you put them into that, your own mindset or framing
1: in your
0: mind?
1: It's a story, because every episode, like the Hulk with the laser component matches about light. Like, when you watch it today, you connect with it. Like the Twilight Zone.
0: Yeah.
1: Like, almost 70 years. But still today, I got to keep watching it. It's a message.
0: Yeah.
1: About life. That's why that show is so popular. That's why even now you have the CGI now. People refer back to the original series.
0: Yeah.
1: But they like it, because it's the fact that it's touching about your past.
0: Well, that's what I was going to say, to pick up on the CGI element to this. You didn't have any CGI back in the 70s. It was you smashing things, painted in green, you know, and
1: I
0: this
1: did
0: incredible
1: myself,
0: character.
1: Going through windows, hiding from helicopters. I've done 5 years. I've done 90 episodes.
0: Yeah.
1: And you know, it's funny, since then, I've done over 50 films, 5 TV series. But today, everybody equates me with the Hulk, which I love, because it's such a beloved character globally.
0: Yeah. Take me behind the scenes a little bit from Comic-Con in terms of what it's like, because you're not the only big star that's there sort of meeting and greeting. Do you get an opportunity to talk to some of the other stars behind the scenes and share stories and kind of reconnect?
1: Oh, yeah. Like for example, William Shatner is a good friend of mine.
0: Uh-huh.
1: I love to talk to him, because when I was a kid, I used to watch Star Trek.
0: Yeah.
1: And the guy's like 95 years old. I look at him, he's Captain Kirk. And it brings back those memories. Like this weekend we're having, like, Priscilla Presley.
0: Mm-hmm.
1: And then you have other celebrities. It's nice to see that, because behind the scenes, you have the green room, you talk to them.
0: Yeah.
1: But it's nice, because especially they come to these kind of shows to show their appreciation. And it's a wonderful gesture to meet with these people, especially with the fans.
0: It makes you, because you are a fan of someone like William Shatner,
1: so
0: you kind of get that experience in a different way.
1: Yes, because like with the fans look up to me, I look at William Shatner the same way, yeah. like at the fan, because when I was young, like 17, 18, they were filming the yeah. original Star Trek series. Yeah. And I remember I watched, I thought, I got to be on Star Trek.
0: Yeah, so you can almost put yourself in the shoes of the people meeting you this weekend. Maybe not the tattoos, but certainly the shoes.
1: Exactly, you never know.
0: Hey, Lou, always a pleasure. Thanks so
1: Thank
0: much.
1: You,
0: Have fun in the fall. Have fun at Niagara Comic Con as well. Good to chat with you.
1: Thanks for having me.
0: Okay.
1: 25,000 people this weekend.
0: Yeah, it's going to be show. Massive. They want us to keep going, actually. I didn't realize that. So we can keep talking about this. 25,000 people.
1: Easy. That's
0: what that is enormous.
1: He's huge.
0: Yeah.
1: And the promoter, Chris Dubrowski, is a great friend of mine, and yeah. he really put on a great show. He cares about the celebrities, and he brings so much fun to these kind of cons.
0: Yeah. That's the thing, right? Because if it wasn't fun, if it wasn't a great event, people wouldn't get all dressed up in their
1: right.
0: favorite characters or go in those lines for autographs, because I understand some of those lineups can be fairly long, but the atmosphere, the enthusiasm, the sort of energy that's put out there, that makes the whole thing, doesn't
1: it? Well, especially families, like parents, let's do something with the kid.
0: Mm-hmm.
1: It's fun. Like, you don't have Disneyland, but you have the Comic-Con.
0: Yeah.
1: It's fun because you see different films, different artists, vendors. It's such an exhilarating experience. Because every time I come to the show, I get charged up.
0: Yeah, I bet you do. Okay, listen, Lou, now I'm really getting a wrap.
1: Okay.
0: Good to see you again.
1: Once
0: as
1: again,
0: always,
1: thank
0: appreciate
1: you very
0: this.
1: Much.
0: We'll
1: appreciate
0: see you soon,
1: it.
0: Lou.
1: Thanks, Nick.
0: Gee, I'll hand it over to you with some other stars this morning. Hey, got a lot of time. Hey, man, that was...
2: Hey, Stuart.
3: How is it out there?
2: I think there's room for improvement.
3: So you gotta focus.
2: Do you have an identical twin brother?
3: I'm you from another stream of reality. None of this is normal. If you turn the lights off, they don't bother you. This apocalyptic nightmare. The dimensional rifts. Never has to happen.
4: The cast from The Big Bang Theory are back in a new spinoff, and there's so much buzz around the show. Stuart fails to save the universe. The title alone is so catchy, and there's a lot of buzz around this. Joining me now are two of the stars of the show, Kevin Sussman and Lauren Lapkus. Hi, good morning. Welcome to Toronto, first of all. Stuart, I'll start with you because you're the hero in this new show.
3: I forgot.
4: The hero. And tell me a little bit more of, like, having this spinoff and entering this whole new universe of sci-fi.
5: It's pretty cool. The show is basically what the guys on the original Big Bang Theory would have been watching.
4: Yes.
5: And it's really interesting to be doing, because this show isn't shot in front of a live audience like the original. It's more of it's more cinematic. And it's really almost a different genre. Mm-hmm. In fact, each multiverse universe that we go into is almost its own genre.
4: Yeah. Yeah. And Lauren, that's how I feel. I almost feel like it's a movie that's been divided into a bunch of episodes because cinematically it feels different. The soundtrack, yeah. like everything. How much fun is it to now take your character that everyone loves and enter this whole new universe?
6: Yeah, it's so fun. I mean, when we first meet my character, she's been like living in this apocalyptic, post-apocalyptic world where she's like got a gun and she's like a badass. So it's a totally different vibe. And I mean, you know, each episode is so different. Like Kevin said that, like, you know, the next time you see her, it's a totally different person. So it's been really, really fun to make.
4: I know it took a couple years for the idea to finally come to fruition. Stuart, how does it... Sorry, I'm calling you Stuart because that's your character.
5: I am so used to that.
4: Are you? Do you yeah. get it all the time?
5: Oh, yeah.
6: I almost didn't even notice. I was like, yeah, he's Stuart. Yeah.
4: I know, because that's what... Everybody loves Stuart. And now to see him yeah. be the lead and the hero.
5: My wife, whenever I'm like in a normal place, yeah. like the mall or whatever, people are always like, Stuart, what are you doing here? And my wife and I are convinced that no matter what I do in life, like, I can never get canceled. Like, I could murder somebody
4: yeah.
5: and people would be like, Stuart, so what have Stuart. You done?
4: And you have to say it that way too, like, Stuart, right? But it's so cool that this lovable character is now the hero, the lead.
6: Yeah, it's really fun, like, all of his anxieties and everything.
4: Yes.
5: Yeah.
6: To do these heroic acts.
5: Yeah, he's technically the hero,
6: yeah.
5: but, I mean, the title alone kind of gives it away.
4: I know, and that's where the comedy comes in.
5: Yeah.
4: Lauren, there are some cameos that we do that have been leaked out already, but are there some big cameos that we haven't heard about yet, like big surprises?
6: There are definitely a lot of surprises. I mean, we can't say anything.
4: Yes.
6: I feel like we'll be arrested. it's all very
7: still worse.
6: lots of fun, lots of fun Easter eggs and nods to the old show, but also a whole new world. So if you've never seen it, you also can just enjoy it for what it is.
5: Yeah, totally. You don't need to have seen the original, but if you have, there'll be characters that everybody knows and loves. Mm-hmm. That it's going to be pretty exciting.
6: Yeah,
4: I find that whenever I interview actors that are in a sci-fi TV show or movie, the fan base is so dedicated. So I'm just, are you too ready for the sci-fi fan base? Because they pay attention to every little detail. They're so dedicated.
5: I know there's actual science involved, but it's based on theoretical quantum physics. And when we were shooting it, sometimes it would get confusing. Sometimes it would get very confusing. Yeah. We were shooting a scene once, and before we shot it, we were like, wait, stop, wait, hold on a second. Would he be coming in there? Because the science aspects of it, and we had like a half hour conversation about the technically what's going on, and then at the end we were like, no, that is right. All of the science is based on real popular, not popular, but I mean among the quantum physics.
6: Don't know about it, but they do.
5: So I look forward to people trying to pick it apart in terms of the quantum physics aspect of it, because whenever I would ask the producers, you know, what's going on here, they actually had an answer. And I'd be like, okay, that makes sense.
6: Yeah.
5: And then forget about it, you know,
6: have to worry about that part of it necessarily. But yeah, it's like when you're doing it, you want to know, like, does this actually line up with the other universe? And how did we get to this point? Yeah. And were we holding it this way? It's just all those little details.
4: And that's cool. Where the fun unfolds. It's going to be a huge hit. I know fans are going to love it. Welcome to Toronto, and thank you so much for joining us.
6: Thank you
5: for having us.
4: And again, you don't want to miss it. Stuart Fails to Save the Universe. It will drop on Crave July 23rd. Thank you.
5: Thanks. Thank you.
4: We'll send it back to you in studio.
8: So first of all, I'm a huge Bob Sinclair fan. Always have been, always will be. And this week, I stumbled on this remix of Love Generation, and it brought me back to a time when I was in the studio with Bob, as well as Dwayne Harden and Moses Modesto. We were all just jamming out at Bass Hit Records, putting down some background vocals for something. Now, the original was amazing.
9: Canada's first ever large-scale drag expo is taking place this Saturday, June 6th, at the Metro Toronto Convention Center, the Fierce and Fabulous Expo. And joining us live now for a look at what's in store, our founder of You Do You Foundation, Velvet Code, and drag performer, Dahlia Dahl. Welcome to CP24 Breakfast. So glad you're here this morning.
10: Thanks for having us.
9: Absolutely. You both look fabulous. Velvet, I'll start with you. I mean, this is kind of first of its kind happening in Toronto. It's a big deal. Talk about what people can expect at this expo on Saturday.
10: So I didn't know what I was getting into, but I now know what I'm getting into. And it's going to be a spectacular event with 30 performers from around the world, queens, artists, queer artists of all kinds. There's going to be over 120 vendors, small businesses from all across Canada as well.
9: Okay.
10: So it's going to be everything from drag to performances to exhibit opportunities to glam opportunities for people to glam it up.
9: Yeah.
10: So we're really excited. And of course, we have the amazing Dahlia Dahl performing as well.
9: Yes, Dahlia, I understand you're going to be walking the purple carpet, and you're going to be joined by other fabulous drag performers and stars, including Tainomi Banks.
11: Oh, I love Tainomi.
9: What does it mean for you to be part of something this big, kind of showcasing on your home turf?
11: You know, it opens the doors for not only like Canadian queens, but everyone, every single artist

0: forming. It's just an umbrella of talent.
1: Well, it all started with the UDU Foundation when I founded the UDU, which is a nonprofit supported by TD Bank. And the whole premise of UDU Foundation is to help artists who have been through the barriers of mental health and struggling to make it. Even just to be a really talented artist or queen who doesn't have an avenue to make it, we help them.
0: Right.
1: And then the Fierce and Fabulous Expo was created on the back of that to give these artists an opportunity to perform big scale and give them the media coverage that they need. So it's been a huge undertaking, but we are super excited for the event. We hope that everybody understands that we're putting a lot into this, and we look forward to it.
0: Yeah, Dahlia, I mean, it must be so exciting to get to be with your peers.
2: I was actually one of the recipients from the UDU Foundation.
1: Okay. Absolutely.
2: UDU. So, like, thank you for changing my life. Like, he saw something in me during the pandemic where a lot of artists lost a lot of opportunities because we were not able to perform. We didn't have that platform. So thank you for creating this space as well. But
0: it's very important too. Canada is full of talented drag performers. Unfortunately, that's all the time we have, but where can people get more information if they want to attend the expo this Saturday?
3: They should go to fierceandfabulousexpo.com, where you can buy your tickets. We still have tickets available. You can get either a VIP ticket or a general admission ticket. It's pretty simple.
0: And proceeds going to help support the UDU Foundation.
1: Absolutely, yes.
0: Okay, all for a great cause. Thank you so much for joining us. Happy Pride Month, and
1: I
0: hope people get to check it out. Congrats on this amazing venture.
1: Thank you. Happy Pride.
0: Happy Pride.
4: Happy Pride.
0: Okay, that's all the time we have for the show. It's been a busy one. Thanks for watching CP24 Breakfast. The news continues right after this. We'll see you tomorrow.
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0: Dozens of charges have now been laid in connection with two separate investigations into organized vehicle thefts across the GTHA. Coming up, details of Halton Regional Police's Project Joker. Plus, Barton Street in Hamilton has been named Ontario's worst road of 2026. According to the CAA, we'll tell you what other roads made the list, plus reaction just ahead. And we're getting a sneak peek of Toronto Stadium this morning, just over a week away now from kickoff of the first FIFA World Cup match here in our city. It's 10:03, feels like 23 degrees. You're watching Toronto's breaking news, CP24. Good morning. Thanks for being here. I'm Beatrice Faisman. Our top story, Halton police have now laid dozens of charges in two separate investigations into organized vehicle thefts across the GTHA. Project Joker started in April after an SUV was stolen from an Oakville GO station parking lot. This video shows suspects stealing and attempting to steal vehicles in Oakville and Mississauga. Two men from Quebec, believed to be part of an organized crime group, were arrested and are facing a combined 29 charges so far. Investigators have linked them to the theft of more than 100 vehicles. A second investigation, dubbed Project Disconnect, was launched earlier this year after a string of car thefts from a hotel parking lots, from multiple hotel parking lots in Oakville. 21-year-old Jobanpreet Singh and 26-year-old Atish Singh, both of Brampton, are facing a total of 23 charges relating to auto theft, obstruction of a police officer, and assault with a weapon. A man and woman charged in the 2023 death of their neighbor in Liberty Village have been found guilty. 53-year-old Riaz Habib was found dead in the garbage compactor of a townhouse complex in Liberty Village a day after being reported missing nearly 3 years ago. 36-year-old Koa Tran has been found guilty of second-degree murder. His wife, 30-year-old Isabel Nguyen, has been found guilty of being an accessory after the fact and committing an indignity to a dead body. Sentencing is now set for September 9th. And police are asking for help finding a missing 56-year-old man. Jamie was last seen on May 28th near Dufferin and Eglinton. He's described as 6'3" with a heavy build and was last seen wearing a gray Captain America t-shirt. You see it on your screen there, blue pants, and carrying a black gym bag. Police are concerned for his safety. 10:05, 23 degrees. Let's get a check on the roads. With CP24's traffic specialist, Maytal Sperling, it feels like a good, you know, a lot of volume out there already on the, you know, major routes this morning.
1: Well, it certainly is a busy one on the Gardner eastbound as you head in towards the downtown core. We'll get there in just a second. We do have new problems on the 427 southbound. It's in the express right by Dundas. So this is approaching the split to the Gardner QEW. And it's the left lane that's blocked off. So that is just a bit of a headache. You can see there onto the Gardner, it's really not too bad this time around because volume has really started to ease this morning. Eastbound on the QEW, still heavy through Mississauga Road. Had some troubles out by here, Ontario, that have cleared. Not bad onto the Gardner eastbound through Kipling now, but it really starts to drag again from Islington all the way out towards Grand. Reason being, the right here, eastbound on the Gardner, we've got construction between Royal York and Grand. The right lane is going to be blocked off until 6 o'clock this evening. So if that's the route that you want to take, you certainly need to give yourself a lot of extra time this morning. Islington and Bloor, that is still off limits both directions. A collision involving a police cruiser. Back to you.
0: Maytal, thank you. Well, emergency pothole repairs will likely cause congestion on the Gardner Expressway for drivers heading into the city from the west. Yeah, not great news. One lane of the eastbound Gardner from Royal York Road to Grand Ave is closed. That closure is expected to last all day, as you heard Maytal telling us about. It'll clear finally at 6 p.m. The city says coordinated congestion management measures will be in place during the closure to minimize delays. And still with our roads, Barton Street in Hamilton has been named Ontario's worst road of 2026. Each year, CAA asks drivers, cyclists, transit riders, and pedestrians to nominate the worst road in their neighborhoods. The main complaints include potholes, congestion, and poor road signs. Here, Ontario Street in Mississauga was second on the list. And four out of the 10 worst roads of the year are here in Toronto: Bathurst Street, Steeles Avenue East, Shepherd Avenue West, and Unwin Avenue.
2: Martin's taken the top spot for the third time, and especially in the last 5 years. The difference is in the Worst Roads campaign, you have the option to nominate a road and then select the intersection. So we're seeing on a street like Barton, the intersections are now changing in terms of where people are feeling some of those pain points. And, you know, it's over 20 kilometers of roads, one of the longest roads in Hamilton. So projects like this to get updated, it takes multiple years sometimes.
0: We spoke to some commuters along Bathurst about their frustrations this morning.
3: It was bad before, and now it became a little worse.
4: What is it that you think put Bathurst on the list?
3: This red stripe that they put and prevent drivers from using that lane.
4: The bus lanes.
3: The bus lanes.
0: Those pesky bus lanes. Since 2003, CAA's annual Word Roads campaign has prompted repaving and repair work to improve road conditions across the province. Well, the city kicked off Bike Month, with the event Bike to Work earlier today. Chopper 24 was high above the area as Mayor Chow and hundreds of other cyclists made their way from Bay and Charles to Nathan Phillips Square. The event also included a post-ride celebration completed with speeches, exhibitors, free coffee, and a pancake breakfast. We're getting an in-depth look at Toronto Stadium this morning, just over a week away from the first FIFA World Cup match here in our city. Organizers say a tour will offer insight into stadium operations and key venue planning ahead of the competition. There will be six matches played at that stadium, including the opening game for Canada on June 12th against Bosnia and Herzegovina. CP24 will bring you more from the tour later this morning. Our Courtney Heels is on that tour as we speak. And Pearson Airport is getting ready to welcome soccer fans from around the world during the busy summer travel period. We spoke with GTAA spokesperson Sean Davidson, who was with us on CP24 Breakfast, with more on what to expect.
5: Over June and the tournament, expecting about 185,000 passengers per day on the busiest days. Between June and September, through the busy summer travel period, 17 million people are going to be coming through this airport. So we're really just kicking off the busy summer travel period a little bit early. But there's a lot going on in the terminals to get people excited for the tournament. Standing here at Terminal 1 right now, just step out of the way quickly. We've got soccer freestylers here at our YYZ sign. It's really, we're trying to bring the energy of the tournament to life here in the tournament. We have terminals. We have AI photo booths. There's a lot going on for passengers.
0: And Pearson says there will be enhanced service on the Up Express to get people into the city from the airport between June 10th and July 15th. Well, FIFA is facing some pushback after it reversed its policy on water bottles at World Cup stadiums. The initial policy allowed fans to bring empty, transparent, reusable plastic bottles into the venue. But a week before the tournament starts, FIFA has now changed course. It's banning bottles, cups, and cans, citing safety concerns. Fans will be able to buy bottles of water at the stadiums, and FIFA is promising not to inflate prices. Experts are criticizing the turn, saying it raises the risk of heat-related illness. Last month, a study found that 14 out of the 16 host venues will experience dangerous heat levels during the tournament. And City Councillor Josh Matlow is among those criticizing the change. Here's what he tweeted. Access to drinking water, especially when you're outside in the heat, should be a right no matter where you are in Toronto. The public's health and safety is simply more important than FIFA restricting fans to buy Coke products. I'll be asking City Hall to push back on this latest greedy and unreasonable FIFA demand. And by the way, we'll be speaking with Councillor Josh Matlow coming up in the next hour. It is 10:11, feels like 26 degrees. You're watching Toronto's breaking news, CP24. We'll take a look at the city's top stories right after this quick break.
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0: Here's what's making news across our city. Dozens of charges have been laid in connection with two separate investigations into organized vehicle thefts across the GTHA. Coming up, we'll share some details from Halton Police's Project Joker. And Barton Street is Hamilton's is Ontario's worst road of 2026, according to the CAA. And we'll tell you what other roads made the list, plus reaction just ahead. And drivers, be warned, because emergency pothole repairs could cause delays on the Gardner heading into the city. Maytel Sperling will have your in-depth traffic update in moments. Keep it here on CP24. For more on these stories, you can go to our website anytime, cp24.com or the CP24 app. Well, Prime Minister Mark Carney is in Toronto today, where he's expected to announce the federal government's strategy on artificial intelligence. It comes as society as a whole navigates the rapid development of machine learning. Artificial Intelligence Minister Evan Solomon said this week that the government's new strategy will look to build trust in AI, empower workers, and help build Canada. The government has said that new privacy and online safety laws will be an important element of building that trust. Canada and other Five Eyes intelligence sharing countries are warning China is using work-related networking sites like LinkedIn to target military and government workers who could have access to classified information. So let's bring in CTV's Jeremy Charron to talk more about this. Jeremy, good morning. Five Eyes, intelligence sharing countries, as well as CSIS here in Canada, warning about China targeting government and military personnel to access classified or privileged info. What do we know about this so far?
1: Yeah, Beatrice, what we know is this warning is coming from the intelligence agencies from these Five Eyes countries. So Canada, the U.S., the U.K., Australia, and New Zealand, all five issuing this joint warning about China's spying tactics, essentially, when it comes to these professional social media platforms or business sites, LinkedIn, Indeed, places where people are looking for jobs. What we know, what CSIS is saying in collaboration with these other intelligence agencies is that China is posting these jobs, using agents to post these jobs, posing as would-be employers, looking to attract potential employees or would-be employees that are current or former government or military people that could have classified or privileged information. The whole purpose of the exercise is to try and gain access to that classified or privileged information. CSIS is calling this an aggressive recruitment strategy, acting as recruiters, trying to attract these people in order to get that information. Now, of course, this coming at a time when you're seeing images now of just last week, the Chinese foreign minister visiting Canada, the first such visit in a decade. He met with Foreign Affairs Minister Anita Anand. He met with the Prime Minister. We have seen a recent deal between the two countries that will allow up to 50,000 Chinese EVs into the Canadian market on a yearly basis. And experts on Canada-China relations are warning that this should serve as a reminder that we cannot take the advantage or take advantage of the relationship. We cannot be naive in the relationship and understand that things like this are happening. And so Canada and this government is forced to continue to look very closely at this relationship as they look to bolster trade ties with China, the second largest economy in the world, in the face, of course, of a trade war with the U.S. They still have to be aware and face the challenges that exist with doing such business with somewhere like China, where threats like this exist. CSIS has warned in the past of foreign interference concerns and many other things. And so this is the real challenge, and this is a real example of that, Beatrice, of what this government has to try and look at if they are to strike the right balance here in this new relationship with China.
0: Yeah, it's a tightrope walk for sure. Jeremy Charron in the nation's capital. Thanks so much.
1: Anytime.
0: Well, a new strategy is out today from Breast Cancer Canada, focused on how patients can cope after getting the all clear after a cancer battle. Today, the organization has launched a national survivorship strategy. It was years in the making and looks at all aspects of how to handle life post-battle. It looks at everything from advancing research as well as innovation and support systems. The CEO of Breast Cancer Canada joined us earlier to talk about their findings.
2: Yes, there is the risk of reoccurrence, something that's very well aware, that patients are very well aware of. And it's interesting, we just launched a research study result that said patients are more worried about their family and the results of what happens to their family after the diagnosis and the risk of reoccurrence for their family. So will my family get breast cancer now that I've had breast cancer? And so some of those things are now causing huge amounts of stress. And then there's also the physical part of it. You know, if you've had lymph nodes removed for your treatment, if you've had a mastectomy done for your treatment, these are all great survivorship results and outcomes. But what happens with that as we move through life?
0: The group decided to undertake the study in the wake of more and more younger people being diagnosed with breast cancer. It is 10:19. Feels like 26 degrees. You're watching Toronto's Breaking News, CP24. BNN Bloomberg's Roger Peterson joins me next for your top business stories. That conversation right after the break.
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11: Well, the biggest traffic problem this morning and going into this evening, in fact, will be construction along the Gardner eastbound. It's between Kipling and Grand. The right lane is going to be blocked off until 6 o'clock. That is all for repairs. It's all FIFA related, I'm sure. So just a reminder, you do have a backup on the approach. Aside from that, it has really eased up from just past the 427. So heavy now from Kipling out towards Grand. Back to you.
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0: Joining us now live to talk business news is the money man himself, BNN Bloomberg's Roger Peterson. How do you like that title?
14: Oh, I wish I earned it. The no money man. Hang on. I can talk about money. Yeah, no, we can talk about the markets, but yeah, the money man. No, not right now. It's a mixed day, actually, with everything that's unfolding. You know, what we're hearing out of the, it seems like a broken record, you know, what we're hearing out of the Middle East. There's some good news, there's some bad news. It depends on which side you listen to. Right now, TSX in Toronto is up and good solid up. But the NASDAQ, there's been a bit of a tech sell-off. It's been on fire, the NASDAQ, over the last 2 months, or since the end of March, so more than 2 months now. And I think everybody's just doing a little profit-taking. What triggered that today was Broadcom had a bit of an underwhelming outlook on their next quarter. Numbers weren't what analysts were expecting, so they've seen a bit of a sell-off. At one point, they were down about 15%. It's come back a little bit, but it's still off for the day. And the NASDAQ is kind of pulling back up, but it's still down for the day as well. But again, It's been hovering. It's been setting records all the last couple of weeks. So it's doing all right. I think just a bit of a pullback for now. So no, one of those days, and we'll see what happens. Tomorrow will probably be a brand new day. But right now, a little bit of reacting that maybe tech's overvalued. And people are saying, hang on, let's get some profit out of this and look for something new.
0: Yeah, let's talk about a platform that most people use, Amazon, because it's revealed this new robot that responds and figures things out. How does it do that? How does it help the consumer?
14: It's kind of interesting. They just unveiled it at, it's going to be running in their warehouses in England right now. And it literally, you tell it what to do, and it figures it out. So you say, hey robot, just Proteus, I think is its name. You give it a command, and then it figures out the route it's going to take, what it needs to get, what it's going to pick up.
0: So it's a delivery robot?
14: Yeah, it's a delivery within the warehouse.
0: Okay.
14: But it's thinking. Not quite thinking, but when you say, I need you to take this to over there, it'll look and go, okay, what is it? How much is it? How much does it weigh? What is it going to do? How am I supposed to pick it up? And then which route do I take? And it will pick different routes. So it'll start operating in the warehouses in Europe. But it's just the idea of that AI, more interaction of AI and robotics. It's just been leaps and bounds of changes we've been seeing lately.
0: No question about it. I think the first change, kind of like that, was the automation at like grocery stores, for example, scanning your own thing. And now there's going to be a robot. Self-driving cars
14: shopping,
0: down in California.
14: Awesome.
0: You might see one of these robots behind the wheel pretty soon, right?
14: Robot news anchors?
0: Uh-oh. We don't want those.
14: Let's change the topic.
0: We don't want those, money man. Roger Peterson, thanks so much for your time, as always.
14: I'm going to get that tattooed somewhere.
0: You should.
14: No, I shouldn't. Look at that look you just gave me. Okay, let's get out of here.
0: You should. All right, you're watching Toronto's Breaking News, CP24. Let's take a quick break. We'll be back with a story out of Halton region. Dozens of charges have been laid in connection with two separate investigations into organized vehicle thefts across the GTHA. We'll have more on Project Joker coming up.

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0: Celebrating 40 years with one unforgettable goodbye. 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

0: Here's what's making news this morning. Dozens of charges have been laid in connection with two separate investigations into organized vehicle thefts across the GTHA. Coming up, we'll have details of Halton Police's Project Joker. And Barton Street in Hamilton has been named Ontario's worst road of 2026, according to the CAA. We'll tell you what other roads made the list and reaction just ahead. And we're getting a sneak peek of Toronto Stadium this morning, just over a week away from kickoff of the first FIFA World Cup match here in our city. 10:30 feels like 26 degrees. You're watching Toronto's breaking news, CP24. Good morning. Thanks for being here. I'm Beatrice Faisman. Well, Halton police have laid dozens of charges in two separate investigations into organized vehicle thefts across the GTHA. Project Joker started in April after an SUV was stolen from an Oakville GO station parking lot. This video shows suspects stealing and attempting to steal vehicles in Oakville and Mississauga. Two men from Quebec, believed to be part of an organized crime group, were arrested and are now facing a combined 29 charges so far. Investigators have linked them to the theft of more than 100 vehicles. A second investigation, dubbed Project Disconnect, was launched earlier this year after a string of car thefts from hotel parking lots in Oakville. 21-year-old Jobanpreet Singh and 26-year-old Atish Singh, both of Brampton, are facing a total of 23 charges relating to auto theft, obstructing a police officer, and assault with a weapon. A man and woman charged in the 2023 death of their neighbor in Liberty Village have now been found guilty. 53-year-old Riaz Habib was found dead in the garbage compactor of a townhouse complex in Liberty Village a day after being reported missing nearly 3 years ago. 36-year-old Koa Tran has been found guilty of second-degree murder. His wife, 30-year-old Isabel Nguyen, has been found guilty of being an accessory after the fact and committing an indignity to a dead body. Sentencing is now set for September 9th. And police are asking for help to find a missing 56-year-old man. Jamie was last seen on May 28th near Dufferin and Eglinton. He's described as 6'3" with a heavy build and was last seen wearing a gray Captain America t-shirt, blue pants, and carrying a black gym bag. Police are concerned for his safety. Let's get a check now on the commute with CP24's traffic specialist, Maytel Sperling. You've been telling us about this problem spot on the Gardner all morning long.
1: Well, so all morning there has been construction along the Gardner, and it is going on until 6 o'clock, but we'll get there in just a second. Let me just show you a bit of a delay that we're still dealing with on the southbound side of the 400. It is still quite slow as you make your way onto the 401. The 401 through the city also still dealing with a whole bunch of volume as well, but thankfully no live lane issues. Now, we had a problem on the 401 westbound just beyond Highway 25. It just cleared out of the way, but you can see it is still quite slow. Now, let's get to this construction project happening on the Gardner. It's eastbound right through between Royal York and Grand. It looks like those cameras don't want to pull up for me right now, but eastbound Gardner between Royal York and Grand, the right lane is out, and that is for construction until 6 o'clock tonight. So definitely keep that in mind for your commute. There is a bit of a delay from Kipling right through, but otherwise we're not dealing with any problems at this point. Back to you.
0: Maytel, thank you. The province says it'll officially retake ownership and responsibility for the maintenance of the Gardner Expressway and Don Valley Parkway in the fall of 2027. It's part of the new deal for Toronto that the province announced back in 2023. In the lead up to 2027, the province is giving up $353 million to the city to continue operating and maintaining both highways until the transfer is complete. Premier Ford says taking over ownership and maintenance of the Gardner and the DVP will free up city money to spend.
2: A provincial government, when I was at City Hall, that would do this because it was costing us a fortune to maintain it every year. So part of our new deal, it's going to free up a lot of money for the mayor to do things that she sees that is needed right in the city of Toronto.
3: These are regional highways used by people from residents across the GTA. The regional highway upload alone will free up billions in city funds to spend on fixing things that local residents relied on. It will pay for fixing roads, bridges, sewers, improving our parks and community center, ensuring our subway tunnels are in good shape to keep the transit reliable and trains come on time.
0: In 2025, the city was able to reallocate $1.9 billion that would have been spent on maintenance for the Gardner and DVP to other areas. So we're getting an in-depth look at Toronto Stadium this morning, just over a week away from the first FIFA World Cup match in the city. CP24's Courtney Heels is on the tour and has more on what fans attending can expect. So how does it look, Court?
4: Oh, it looks amazing, Beatrice, and we're giving you this look at what the fans can expect. This is now our sneak peek of the new Toronto Stadium. We're on this tour right now. We'll give you a look at the pitch, Beatrice. It looks fantastic from our vantage point and where we're sitting, I should say. These are the new temporary seats that have been put in here at this stadium. As you know, there's been so much going on here at what was BMO Field, preparing behind the scenes, ensuring that they're ready to go to welcome thousands of fans here for the first match that's taking place, of course, next week on Friday. First chance for Toronto to really shine as we welcome the world for FIFA. And again, we're on this tour right now with the executive director of the stadium. It's Don Hardman. He's just down, just a few seats down from where we're standing right now, and talking to us a bit about what's happening behind the scenes. Now, he said, you know, they're still working on the stadium. There's still a lot to do. They say they have rehearsals to go through for next Monday. We know there will be many different performances happening here. And of course, the world will be watching Toronto as we welcome everyone for FIFA 2026. And we've been going through the stadium. We had a chance to take a look at the locker room. And you'll also notice, Beatrice, a lot of maroon and red. What we heard as part of this tour, those are the colors. That's the theme here for the matches happening in Canada. He mentioned that, you know, the games that are playing south of the border in the U.S., the theme's blue and gold. But here, lots of maroon and red. And even look in the corners. We'll pan up a little bit and show you the LED screens that they've set up as part of this new stadium, the Toronto Stadium. You really feel the building of the excitement, the anticipation. Talking to the staff, the volunteers, the people here who are working right now, they are just so excited for this moment for Toronto to shine and for us to welcome the world. So we're going to continue this tour. Again, this is our first chance, Beatrice, to get up in the new seats. Before, you'll remember, BMO only had about 18,000 seats, but they had to add many, many more. They've got about 45,000. They've got extra washrooms on hand. And again, all of the FIFA logos all over the place here. So we'll continue to check in with you. We're going to keep walking because this tour is on the move, and we'll share more as we tour at the new Toronto Stadium. Back to you.
0: That looks incredible, and what a cool assignment as well. Courtney Hill's getting to be the eyes and ears for our viewers there on the ground at Toronto Stadium just a week before kickoff. Courtney, thank you. Well, Pearson Airport also getting ready to welcome soccer fans from around the world during the busy summer travel period. GTAA spokesperson Sean Davidson joined CP24 Breakfast with more on what to expect.
5: There's a lot of work that goes into this. So firstly, we're standing up a dedicated games operation control center in the airport. And what that does is brings partners from across the airport together to be able to respond to situations in real time. And really, we can address any situations as quickly as possible. We're increasing staffing across the terminals. We're working with the airlines to look at their passenger forecasting so that we can see exactly when we're going to have peaks of people coming through the terminals to make sure that we're prepared here from an airport standpoint.
0: Pearson says there will be enhanced service on the Up Express to get people into the city from the airport between June 10th and July 15th. And FIFA is facing some pushback after it reversed its policy on water bottles at World Cup stadiums. The initial policy allowed fans to bring empty, transparent, reusable plastic bottles into the venue. But a week before the tournament starts, FIFA has changed course. It's now banning bottles, cups, and cans, citing safety concerns. Fans will be able to buy bottles of water at the stadiums, and FIFA is promising not to inflate prices. Experts are criticizing the turn, saying it raises the risk of heat-related illness. Last month, a study found that 14 of the 16 host venues will experience dangerous heat levels during the tournament. Councillor Josh Matlow is among those criticizing the change. Here's what he put on social media. Access to drinking water, especially when you're outside in the heat, should be a right no matter where you are in Toronto. The public's health and safety is simply more important than FIFA restricting fans to buy Coke products. I'll be asking City Hall to push back on this latest greedy and unreasonable FIFA demands. We'll be talking to Councillor Matlow coming up in the next hour here on CP24. A statement from Toronto Environmental Alliance reads in part, FIFA's last-minute flip-flop will worsen the massive piles of single-use garbage expected from the games, in addition to costing fans more money to buy single-use water bottles. TEA's own calculations show that more than a million disposable items could have been saved in Toronto alone from using reusable cups instead of single-use cups throughout the tournament events. 10:40, feels like 26 degrees. You're watching Toronto's Breaking News. CP24 will take a look at the city's top stories after the break.

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0: Dozens of charges have been laid in connection with two separate investigations into organized vehicle thefts across the GTHA. Coming up, the details of Halton Police's Project Joker. Bus Barton Street in Hamilton has been named Ontario's worst road of 2026. That's according to the CAA. We'll tell you what other roads made the list. Bus reaction. And we are getting a sneak peek of Toronto Stadium this morning, just over a week away from kickoff of the first World Cup match here in our city. Here's a live look as Courtney Heels and our camera operator Matt Reed are on this tour as we speak. Keep it here on CP24 for more on these stories and for more details. Head to cp24.com and the CP24 app. Well, Barton Street in Hamilton has been named Ontario's worst road of 2026. Each year, CAA asks drivers, cyclists, transit riders, and pedestrians to nominate the worst roads in their neighborhoods. The main complaints include potholes, congestion, and poor road signs. Here, Ontario Street in Mississauga was second on the list. Four of the 10 worst roads of the year are here in Toronto: Bathurst Street, Steeles Avenue East, Sheppard Avenue West, and Unwin Avenue.
1: We did see some congestion issues along Bathurst. One of the main pain points that we saw regarding Bathurst was Bathurst and Sheppard, Sheppard Avenue West. A lot of potholes, a lot of crumbling pavement there. But we did see some congestion as well on Bathurst along all the Toronto roads, but potholes was the overlying factor for this year.
0: We spoke to some commuters along Bathurst Street about their frustrations this morning.
2: It was bad before, and now it became a little worse.
3: What is it that you think put Bathurst on the list?
2: This red stripe that they put and prevent drivers from using that lane.
3: The bus lanes?
2: The bus lanes.
4: I moved to the bicycle because sometimes when you're on bicycle, you're more faster than car.
3: Yeah.
4: On the car, you're slowly than streetcar. This is crazy.
3: Yeah.
4: This is crazy.
3: You find the congestion really bad because of these bus lanes now?
4: Of course. And also, like, sometimes lights is working not properly and the traffic crazy.
0: Since 2003, CAA's annual Worst Roads campaign has prompted repaving and repair work to improve road conditions across the province. Well, the city kicked off Bike Month with the annual Bike to Work event. Chopper 24 was high above the area as Mayor Chow and hundreds of other cyclists made their way from Bay and Charles to Nathan Phillips Square. The event also included a post-ride celebration complete with speeches, exhibitors, free coffee, and a pancake breakfast. Payments are about to land in the bank accounts of millions while changes are on the way to key federal benefit program. Eligible Canadians will receive a one-time GST HST credit top-up payment starting tomorrow. The Canada Groceries and Essentials benefit will replace that credit beginning next month, but eligibility rules, payments, calculations, and the overall structure will remain the same. Ottawa says quarterly payment amounts will increase by 25% for 5 years, providing additional support for those with low and modest incomes. The federal government is extending measures to support Canada's steel and aluminum sector, a program that reimburses some companies for Canadian counter tariffs on American steel and aluminum will continue for another year. It is now set to run until the end of June 2027. Import quotas on steel from countries other than the U.S. and Mexico will also remain in place, with a 50% tariff being applied above certain limits. Ottawa says the move is meant to protect domestic producers from unfair trade practices and give businesses certainty. Canada and its allies in the Five Eyes Intelligence Sharing Alliance say China is posting bogus jobs online as part of a spying effort.
5: There are significant threats coming from China when it comes to foreign interference, espionage, national and economic security, and this alert is just a reminder that those are continuing.
0: The Five Eyes alert says China is using networking sites like LinkedIn, Indeed, and Upwork. It says fake job postings are being used to target former military or government workers who may have access to classified information. The warning comes as Ottawa and Beijing are trying to reset relations after years of strained ties. CSIS says academics, journalists, and think tank employees could also be targeted. The way we speak in conversation every day may hold important clues about our brain health. Those findings are contained in a new study from Baycrest, the University of Toronto, and York University. It suggests subtle features of speech timing, like pauses and filler words, could reveal early dementia. One of the study's authors joined us on CP24 Breakfast to talk about the findings.
6: We all slow down as we get older. There's a reason why professional athletes are in their 20s and 30s. Mm-hmm. This applies to our brain as well. And so with the advantage of using the AI and computational methods that we used in this study is that we're able to quantify people's abilities to find words and to speak naturally and study how it changes and how it relates to their overall mental speed, which is something that does decline. But if it declines faster than it should, that could be a warning sign. If it declines suddenly, if it's something that people notice in a loved one.
0: The study suggests combining speech with other measures could make early detection of cognitive decline more precise. It is 10:48. Feels like 26 degrees. You're watching Toronto's breaking news, CP24. We'll get a check on the roads coming up right after the break.

0: For over a century, Kensington Market has been this really vibrant hub shaped by waves of immigration, making it so diverse. And today, it's this really cool, walkable neighborhood that's got so much food, shopping. You have to come check it out. In the 19th century, immigrants from the British Isles transformed the land west of Spadina Avenue into a residential neighborhood, and so many of the storefronts still hide the Victorian brick homes they built across the city. St. Stephen's in the Fields is an inclusive community hub that hosts a number of concerts inside its historic space. In recent years, Kensington has become a hub for Latin American communities. And right along Augusta, you can get some of the most authentic food, including the tacos. You absolutely cannot skip out on the tacos. You also can't skip out on all the kind of hidden laneways that Kensington has. They have these large-scale murals that really tell the story of just how diverse the neighborhood is. In the 1960s, changes to Canada's immigration policy encouraged a number of Caribbean immigrants to make Toronto their home. Shout out to my dad who did just that in the 70s. And since then, the Caribbean population has grown, and there are some great Caribbean food places right here in Kensington. Oh, and when it comes to vintage shopping, Kensington has some of the best options in the city.
1: I like this one.
0: On the last Sunday of every month, all these cars are out of the way. It's filled with food stands, performers, and just so much color and flavor that tells you what this neighborhood is all about. Canada's culture comes alive in Kensington. For more information, you can visit our website.
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7: Diamond. Well, the story of the day is construction eastbound on the Gardiner between Royal York and Grand. The right lane is blocked off. You can see here, so there is a delay on the Gardiner eastbound still from Islington, or Kipling, I should say, as you make your way through to this construction project. It is going to be there until 6 o'clock this evening, so definitely worth noting for your commute. Also, this problem here, eastbound 401 in the Express through Yonge, the right lane now blocked off, so a big backup still. It is quite heavy from south of Pearson out towards Young. Had a bit of an issue eastbound in the transfers through Nielsen. It's been cleared. Worth noting off the highways, Islington and Bloor, that is completely off limits. It's a collision involving a police cruiser. Back to you.
9: Mitel, thank you. It is 10:54. It feels like 26 degrees. You're watching Toronto's breaking news, CP24. Dozens of charges have been laid in connection with two separate investigations into organized vehicle thefts across the GTHA. Coming up, we'll have details of Halton Police's Project Joker coming up.
17: Hi everybody, it's Dan Carter, the mayor for the great city of Oshawa. The best bet this weekend is the 22nd annual Peony Festival at the Botanical Gardens here in the great city of Oshawa. Over 300 types of peonies will be on display, live music, vendors, all this happening on Saturday and Sunday starting at 10 o'clock to 4 p.m. right here in the great city of Oshawa.
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0: Here's what's making news this morning. Dozens of charges have now been laid in connection with two separate investigations into organized vehicle thefts across the GTHA. Coming up, we'll have details of Halton Police's Project Joker with our Steve Ryan coming up. Martin Street in Hamilton has been named Ontario's worst road of 2026, according to the CAA. We'll tell you what other roads made the list, plus reaction just ahead. And we are getting a sneak peek and a tour of Toronto Stadium this morning. It's got all the FIFA decals all over it. Just a week away now. Oh, just over from kickoff of that first match here in our city. We'll check in with our Courtney Heels, who's on the tour coming up. You're watching Toronto's Breaking News, CP24. Good morning. Thanks so much for being here. I'm Beatrice Faisman. Let's get to our top story this morning. Halton police have laid dozens of charges in two separate probes into organized vehicle thefts across the GTHA. For more on the investigations, dubbed Project Joker and Project Disconnect. Let's go live to CP24's crime analyst Steve Ryan, who's outside of Halton police's headquarters. So give us, I guess, the nuts and bolts, Steve, some of the key facts about these investigations.
1: Well, both projects were intelligence-led, data-driven. Wherever police identified there was car thefts taking place, they would focus their attention on that area. And as a result, they set up two very successful projects. Again, both intel-led and data-driven.

0: The first one, Project Joker, saw the police identifying and arresting two people that are already wanted. So they would have been wanted on other arrest warrants or bench warrants issued by the courts. And police believe that they are responsible for dozens of auto thefts, over 100 auto thefts across the GTA, and other criminal charges related as well. And in Project Disconnect, this focused on auto thefts from hotels in Oakville. So this is one of those examples of data-driven, where they see that there is a pattern here. Crime analysis will identify this pattern being hotels being the target of these auto thefts. They focused on that as well. And two people were arrested there as well and charged with dozens of criminal offenses, including the theft of autos. So some very good police work by York, or Halton Regional Police, rather, identifying where these problems are, focusing on them, putting these projects together, sharing of information. And as a result, they got some pretty good results. And we are going to try to get an interview inside of Halton Region headquarters once this is done. We'll bring that to you once we get it. But these two successful projects have disrupted and dismantled some criminal gangs, if you will, that were stealing auto cars, rather, around Oakville and the GTA, and now they have been disrupted for the time being anyways. I'll send it back to you.
1: Our crime analyst, Steve Ryan, live in Halton. Thanks so much. A man and woman charged in the 2023 death of their neighbor in Liberty Village have been found guilty. 53-year-old Riaz Habib was found dead in the garbage compactor of a townhouse complex in Liberty Village a day after being reported missing nearly 3 years ago. 36-year-old Koa Tran has been found guilty of second-degree murder. His wife, 30-year-old Isabel Nguyen, has been found guilty of being an accessory after the fact and committing an indignity to a dead body. Sentencing is now scheduled for September 9th. And police are asking for help in finding a missing 56-year-old man. Jamie was last seen on May 28th near Dufferin and Eglinton. He's described as 6'3" with a heavy build and was last seen wearing a gray Captain America t-shirt, blue pants, and carrying a black gym bag. Police are concerned for his safety. 11:03, 26 degrees. Let's get a check on the roads with traffic specialist Maytel Sperling. What are you seeing?
2: Well, there is construction really affecting the drive on the Gardner eastbound, and it will be affecting your drive for the remainder of the day. So Gardner East between Royal York and Grant, the right lane is blocked off, and that's going to be there until 6 o'clock this evening. As you can see, that arrow is not pointing properly. It is quite heavy from Kipling right through to this point. Once you get past that, it's a bit of leftover volume in towards the downtown core, but at least we're not dealing with any other live lane issues into downtown. Now, it's just some volume to get through along the 401 through the city, and no other live lane problems to mention, but there is still some volume eastbound from south of Pearson out towards the 400. A bit of construction hearing now westbound 401 in the express past the 400. Islington and Bloor still completely closed. Collision involving a police cruiser. Back to you.
1: Maytel, thank you. Barton Street in Hamilton has been named Ontario's worst road of 2026. Each year, the CAA asks drivers, cyclists, transit riders, and pedestrians to nominate the worst roads in their neighborhoods. The main complaints include those pesky potholes, congestion, and poor road signs. Here, Ontario Street in Mississauga was second on the list. Meanwhile, in the city of Toronto, four of the 10 worst roads of the year are in Toronto: Bathurst Street, Steeles Avenue East, Sheppard Avenue West, and Unwin Avenue all made the cut.
3: We did see some congestion issues along Bathurst. One of the main pain points that we saw regarding Bathurst was Bathurst and Sheppard Avenue West. A lot of potholes, a lot of crumbling pavement there. But we did see some congestion as well on Bathurst along all the Toronto roads, but potholes was the overlying factor for this year.
1: And there's a lot of them. We also talked to some commuters about their frustrations this morning.
4: It was bad before, and now it became a little worse.
5: What is it that you think put Bathurst on the list?
4: This red stripe that they put and prevent drivers from using that lane.
5: The bus lanes?
4: The bus lanes.
6: I moved to the bicycle because sometimes when you're on bicycle, you're more faster than car.
5: Yeah.
6: On the car, you're slowly than streetcar. This is crazy.
5: This is crazy. You find the congestion really bad because of these bus lanes now?
6: Of course. And also, like, sometimes lights is working not properly and the traffic crazy.
1: I can vouch for that. Since 2003, Canada's annual Worst Roads campaign has prompted repaving and repair work to improve road conditions across the province. Well, we're getting an in-depth look at Toronto Stadium this morning, just over a week away from the first FIFA World Cup match in the city. CP24's Courtney Heels is on the tour and has more on what fans can expect. It looks awesome. The decals are up everywhere. I mean, there's no mistaking. We're close to the World Cup.
5: Yeah, you can feel it, right? The countdown is on, 1 week to go until, well, Friday, the first match. And there's a lot of excitement in our city right now. And this is a bit of a sneak peek. They're still putting the finishing touches on the new Toronto Stadium. Right now, we're in the food lounge. So it's all about the fan experience, right? I want to bring in Don Hardiman, the director, executive director, when it comes to the stadium. So you know everything that went into getting the Toronto Stadium ready. What is this like for you to give us this tour, to show us something that you guys have worked so hard on for so many months?
7: Yeah, you know, it's like getting ready for the first day of school. We've worked many years on this, and you know, being able to invite people down, kind of open up behind the curtain of all the hard work of hundreds or thousands of people to get this venue ready to go. We're excited of what, you know, we're 8 days away, so we can't wait.
5: Yeah, you feel that from the staff here too, right? They're just so proud to be part of this. You mentioned how much you guys learned from the match with Inter Miami. That was kind of like the test run. Is there anything that you guys changed from that match that people will notice next Friday?
7: You know, for us, the big thing was about people movement. You know, the stadium campus is much bigger. The Miami TFC game was a great opportunity for us to really see how the crowd flows. Computer models can do one thing, but to see it in real life. And we learned a lot that day, and we tweaked a few things, and we think we're ready to go for next Friday.
5: Finally, you were talking about the fans. You have a pretty good idea of who will be attending these matches in terms of people from the GTA, also from around the world. Can you give our viewers a sense of who will be here soon?
7: Yeah, you know, we've got a great cross section. We're going to be able, you know, see a lot of fans from the GTA. About a third of the audience looks like they're from Toronto. The other third will be Canadians, and then we're ready to welcome a third of the crowd from around the world. So we've got a great lineup of matches here, and we're excited to welcome thousands of people in the next month.
5: I almost can't believe it. It's next week. Can you believe that? Like, it's here.
7: It is. The days are longer and shorter at the same time, but we are ready to go.
1: Thank you.
5: Thanks, Don. I'll let you continue the tour. Thanks for taking a few minutes to speak with us. It's busy here, Beatrice, right? I mean, we're on the move. We're going through the whole stadium here. I think we have some video we can share with you now of what we've seen so far. So we've had a chance to check out the locker rooms. This, of course, is where the best of the best will be getting ready before they hit the pitch. You'll notice in the video that we captured, it's maroon and gold. This is, again, what you're seeing in the venue here on Canadian soil. In the States, they mentioned, you know, it's blue and gold. We also had a chance to look at the new seats that's now in the old BMO field. I mean, that's of course where we are, but it was only about 18,000 seats. Now there's close to about 45,000. So the capacity has expanded. They put in more than $100 million in terms of renovations just to get this place ready to go. And again, talking to staff and volunteers, they're everywhere, right? The security is very tight right now, but everybody's just doing everything they can behind the scenes to get this ready, get this moment ready for Toronto. And the countdown is now on. So we're going to continue the tour. I think the next time we talk, Beatrice, we'll actually be on the pitch. We know it's FIFA ready to go. It's met all the standards. So we're really looking forward to being in that location of the stadium and sharing that with you and our viewers. Over to you.
1: Very cool. And I mean, you can feel it from that gentleman you spoke to, those first, you know, back to school jitters. And we've been watching reporters and members of the media enjoying all the food behind your court. So go out and enjoy something. Let us know how it is.
5: Yeah, next the potato time chips. Yeah.
1: And we'll chat with you in the next half hour. Thank you so much.
5: Okay. Thank you.
1: Well, Pearson Airport is getting ready to welcome soccer fans from around the world during the busy summer travel period. GTA spokesperson Sean Davidson joins CP24 Breakfast with more on what to expect.
8: Over June and the tournament, expecting about 185,000 passengers per day on the busiest days. Between June and September, through the busy summer travel period, 17 million people are going to be coming through this airport. So we're really just kicking off the busy summer travel period a little bit early. But there's a lot going on in the terminals to get people excited for the tournament. Standing here at Terminal 1 right now, just step out of the way quickly. We've got soccer freestylers here at our YYZ sign. It's really, we're trying to bring the energy of the tournament to life here in the tournament. We have terminals. We have AI photo booths. There's a lot going on for passengers.
1: Pearson says there will be enhanced service on the Up Express to get people into the city from the airport between June 10th and July 15th. Well, FIFA is facing some pushback after it reversed its policy on water bottles at World Cup stadiums. The initial policy allowed fans to bring empty, transparent, reusable plastic bottles into the venue. But a week before the tournament starts, FIFA has changed course. It is now banning bottles, cups, and cans citing safety concerns. Fans will be able to buy bottles of water at the stadiums, and FIFA is promising not to inflate prices. Experts are criticizing the turn, saying it raises the risk of heat-related illness. Last month, the study found that 14 of the 16 host venues will experience dangerous heat levels during the tournament. Councillor Josh Matlow, among those criticizing the change, here's what he put on social media. Access to drinking water, especially when you're outside in the heat, should be a right no matter where you are in Toronto. The public's health and safety is simply more important than FIFA restricting fans to buy Coke products. I'll be asking City Hall to push back on this latest greedy and unreasonable FIFA demand. And a statement from Toronto Environmental Alliance reads in part, FIFA's last-minute flip-flop will worsen the massive piles of single-use garbage expected from the games, in addition to costing fans more money to buy single-use water bottles. TEA's own calculations show that more than a million disposable items could have been saved in Toronto alone from using reusable cups instead of single-use cups throughout the tournament events. And Mayor Chow spoke out against this decision this morning.
9: It's a pure money grab. It's just, why do you need to buy a bottle of water when you can just carry your water in? And it's cheaper that way. It's good for the environment. You don't throw away the plastic. And that's outrageous. It's trying to make more money. They're already making billions of dollars. Stop it.
1: Chow says that if FIFA wants to block people from bringing in reusable bottles, it should offer free water to fans at the stadium. It is 11:13, feels like 28 degrees. You're watching Toronto's Breaking News, CP24. We'll take a look at the city's top stories as we go to break. Here's a live shot of Niagara Falls. Stay with us.

An inclusive workplace doesn't start on your first day. It starts in the job posting, the job interview, the questions we ask, and in fact, the work itself. When employers build inclusion in mind from the very beginning, that's what creates an accessible and inclusive workplace. Accommodations stop being a reaction, and they start being part of how the workplace is supposed to be every single day for every single person. That's what inclusion and accessibility means in the workplace.

0: Nisha.
1: Hi, Michael.
0: So as head of HR at Ability Center, I've got a couple HR questions for you, if you don't mind. What is one small change in how we onboard here at Ability Center that you think has made the biggest difference?
1: Our communications. We give as much information as we can up front. So when someone comes to the building, they can already envision themselves here. They know all the accessibility features. They'll even know that they get the questions in advance. They don't have to ask.
0: I remember when I interviewed, that was a big thing for me. I really appreciated it myself. What's something that an inclusive workplace such as Ability Center does for employees of all abilities, not just those with a disability?
1: Oh, we reframe accommodations. They're for everyone. We just see them as support plans instead because everyone could use a bit more support.
0: One big change that Canadian employers could make that could have a huge difference in inclusive hiring.
1: Oh, we in HR think that everything we do is so confidential. It's not. Stop gatekeeping your process. Stop gatekeeping the questions. Share it with people. You want them to be the best selves, put their best selves forward, give them the information they need to do that.
0: I love it. Share more. Thank you. You know, inclusion at work, it isn't a perk or a policy, it's practice. Every employer in Canada has the opportunity to put this into action.
2: I'm out.

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dozens of charges have been laid in connection with two separate investigations into organized vehicle thefts across the GTHA. Those details on Project Joker coming up. Plus, Barton Street in Hamilton has been named Ontario's worst road of 2026, according to the CAA. We'll tell you what other roads made the list, plus reaction coming up. And we are getting a sneak peek of Toronto Stadium this morning. Here's a live look. We are just over a week away from kickoff of the first FIFA World Cup match here in our city. Keep it here on CP24 for more on these stories. And for more details, head to cp24.com and the CP24 app. Well, the province is more than doubling the maximum fine that can be handed out for selling tickets above their original value ahead of the upcoming FIFA World Cup. Businesses and people who violate legislation capping the price of resale tickets at their original face value could face fines up to $25,000, up from $10,000 previously. The new fine structure will take effect on June 10th, 2 days ahead of the first match here in Toronto. The government says it also is amending the legislation to allow for public identification of any ticketing business issues fined. Payments are about to land in the bank accounts of millions while changes are on the way to a key federal benefit program. Eligible Canadians will receive a one-time GST-HST credit top-up payment starting tomorrow. The Canada Groceries and Essentials benefit will replace that credit beginning next month, but eligibility rules, payment calculations, and the overall structure will remain the same. Ottawa says quarterly payment amounts will increase by 25% for 5 years, providing additional support for those with low and modest incomes. 11:19 feels like 28 degrees. You're watching Toronto's Breaking News. CP24 will have more of the day's top stories coming up right after this quick break. Stay with us.

0: to Spring Showers, presented by Baby Love. Our organization, Baby Love, is a charity that we deliver free diapers and critical baby essentials to families facing financial hardship across the GTA. More than one in five families are struggling to make that choice. That's where Baby Love comes in. We deliver over 100,000 diapers to families across the GTA each month. We reached out to community organizations asking how we could help, and the number one requested item was diapers. We sourced 10,000 diapers from retailers and friends and families and delivered them to one community organization. And we have now delivered 1.5 million diapers and 850,000 baby wipes to families all over Toronto.
1: My name's Alyssa Furtado, and I'm a volunteer with Baby Love. Speaking with moms, they feel really connected to a community and an organization that cares about them.
2: I heard about Baby Love through the Homeward Bound program, as I am a participant, and I've been receiving the diapers since December and when I moved into my apartment. I'm also able to get the help with financial relief for getting these diapers, as there are times where I'm unable to financially get the diapers, I'm able to get diapers. So having these have been able to help me a whole ton.
0: Diaper is dignity. It gives compassion, and it's a bridge to a community that believes in the moms and their families around them.
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1: All right, Prime Minister Mark Carney announcing the federal government's artificial intelligence strategy right here in Toronto at Toronto General Hospital. Let's listen in.
15: And for those of us who had the privilege of going around the exhibits, it's not just the service, but it's the innovation. Everything that I saw didn't exist 5 years ago, but is transformative today and going forward. And think about it. Toronto General, this broader network, 700,000 people are treated a year using a precious combination of empathy, compassion, and world-class expertise and cutting-edge technologies. All of those aspects are present. The world's first single and double lung transplant happened here. The first external heart pacemaker, the first use of insulin, all happened right here. That's what's possible when good people harness new technologies and deploy them with the right purpose. And that's what we must do today on a much broader scale, but at the same human level. because artificial intelligence, the defining technology of our era, is here. In his recent encyclical, Pope Leo warned that the scale and speed at which AI is developing, and I quote, never has humanity had such power over itself, and he set the challenge of whether we would use that power for the common good. The question isn't whether AI will transform our lives, it will. AI is already changing how we work, how we learn, and how we connect. The question is, will it improve the lives of all Canadians or benefit only a few? And that's why we must take a positive, pragmatic, and prudent approach that builds safe, reliable, and sovereign AI for workers and businesses, for Canada, and for our allies. Les Canadiens ont contribué à inventer.
16: Canadians have contributed to inventing modern AI. These are the fundamental ideas that comprise today's systems, backed by researchers Jeffrey Hendren, Richard Sutton. This legacy is pursued through our world-class universities, our institutions in Montreal, AMI in Edmonton, and the in-house institute here. In addition to 3,500 AI enterprises across Canada. In Canada, we have 150,000 jobs related directly to AI and more than 800,000 jobs in the broader digital technology field. This sector is growing the fastest in Canada. Over the last decade alone, AI has contributed to $140 billion to Canada's economy.
15: Now, as this technological revolution gathers pace, Canada has many of the attributes to help lead it. We're an energy superpower. We're committed to doubling our electricity grid, building on the lowest cost power in the G7 and the second lowest emission power in the broader OECD. We have the most educated population in the world, including experts with deep expertise in AI, robotics, and quantum. We're a pluralistic society that works. We're a stable, reliable partner in a world that is anything but. But first, we have to be honest about the risks that AI poses to Canadians and the challenges that Canada faces. Deep fakes, unsafe chatbots, AI-generated disinformation are becoming more prevalent. The privacy of Canadians is under threat. Globally, Canada ranks near the bottom of countries in AI training, in literacy, and trust. Only 12% of Canadian businesses are using AI today. Among small and medium-sized businesses, adoption is even lower. And we are highly dependent on foreign suppliers for the infrastructure that powers AI, from compute to cloud to data storage. That creates real risks that foreign entities could access Canadian data, deploy AI products that shape Canadian lives without reflecting our values, and tilt the playing field against Canadian firms, while Canada lacks the leverage to push back or the ability to control. It also creates the risk that, as with other forms of integration, from financial payments to supply chains, AI could be weaponized against us. Pour faire en sorte que l'IA profite à chaque Canadien,
16: to ensure that AI benefits all Canadians, we need an approach that reaches every Canadian. We need a strategy that helps our workers and our businesses to adopt AI to support their competitiveness worldwide. A strategy that will guarantee Canadians a Canadian choice in the use of AI tools they use, and a strategy that is based on trusted foundations.
15: Challenges, but also builds on ways in which Canadian businesses are using AI. I'll give some examples. In Halifax, Dr. Robert Chen and his team at Cardio Diagnostique are using AI to screen heart murmurs in infants, leading to lower unnecessary referrals and shorter wait times. In Saskatoon, the Canadian company Croptimistic is using AI to transform soil mapping so there's less fertilizer that's used. In Peterborough, AI-powered traffic lights are reducing congestion, 40% fewer vehicle delays, 20% fewer emissions. Prosperity and sovereignty in the age of AI belong to those nations that can build, adopt, and govern AI on their own terms. Nations that encourage the deployment of AI to make the lives of their citizens better. And to that end, with Minister Solomon and colleagues, we're pleased to launch Canada's new AI for All strategy. That's AI governed by Canadian values, AI that is accountable to Canadians, AI that serves all Canadians. Our strategy has three guiding principles. The first is trust. We will protect your data, your privacy, and your children. Second, opportunity. We will empower Canadian workers, Canadian businesses, Canadian students with the tools to expand their knowledge, their expertise, and their futures. And finally, sovereignty. We will reinforce Canadian sovereignty so Canadians can make their own choices on how AI is built, governed, and used.
16: Dans le monde virtuel, comme in the virtual world, physique, just as in the physical world, we will be masters of our own home. The AI for All strategy aims to generate an additional $200 billion of economic growth. This could be reflected in the creation of 250,000 jobs related to the AI sector over the next 5 years and move the AI adoption rate from currently 1 out of 10 to nearly 2/3 by 2034. Through this strategy, we will find adoption. This is so that Canadians can benefit from AI, and to do so, each person needs to learn how to do so. And to be able to use AI, Canadians need to trust that AI. They need to have the confidence that our children will be protected, that our fellow citizens will be respected, that our culture and language will be not only preserved, but strengthened, and that our democracy will also be preserved.
15: Canadians need to be able to develop the trust that AI will be governed in ways that reflect our values, to trust that they will share in its benefits. And for AI to benefit Canadians, it needs to create new opportunities for us and to be anchored in infrastructure that Canadians can control. Under our strategy, the government will introduce new legislation, regulations, and standards to protect your data, your privacy, your children. We will modernize Canada's privacy laws and online safety legislation, ensuring that they are fit for an AI-driven world. We will expand Canada's AI Safety Institute with advanced research to evaluate AI models and to track emerging risks. We'll table consumer privacy legislation that ensures AI systems safeguard children's information from exploitation and harm, and we will make the development of cloud safety standards child safety standards a priority at next month's G7 summit in Evian. This month's G7 summit in Evian. We will also enshrine Canadians' fundamental right to privacy, including by creating protections against harmful practices such as deep fakes and surveillance pricing, so that technology doesn't outpace our ability to safeguard against technology ourselves. Second thing we will do, most exciting, and we see examples in this GRACE research network, we will empower all Canadians with new opportunities to participate in and benefit from AI. So we're launching a national AI literacy initiative offering training to all Canadians across the country in classrooms, workplaces, libraries, community centers. With free and trustworthy AI learning kits, including courses and modules, Canadians will better understand AI, be able to use it safely and confidently, and put it to work in their own lives. The approach will also help identify biases and misinformation and give Canadians the AI tools to learn and to help with their careers. As we adopt AI more broadly, there will be significant demands for Canadian workers who have the knowledge and the know-how to use this technology effectively. So a farmer who needs a manager with AI expertise to oversee exactly how much to plant, to water, to fertilize. The factory owner who needs an AI specialist to streamline machine data so the floor runs smoother and faster. To ensure that Canada is ready to meet that demand and to train up the next generation, we'll create over 90,000 AI-related job opportunities for young Canadians, including through the Student Work Placement Program, Canada's Summer Jobs, MyTax, and Skills for Success programs. We'll invest in training and upskilling for workers at every stage of their careers, from students to mid-career professionals to frontline workers. And we will ensure that every post-secondary student has access to trusted AI agents, whether they're in art schools or computer science labs, whether they're training to be electricians or carpenters, in order that our next generation has world-class, reliable tools on which to build and learn. We're going to use the business development bank.
17: Well, it's certainly a sign of the times. Prime Minister Mark Carney here in Toronto at Toronto General Hospital announcing Canada's strategy when it comes to artificial intelligence. We'll continue listening to the Prime Minister and bring you the latest developments from that announcement. But some big news we're following here in our city. It's the fact that the World Cup is a week from tomorrow, the first match in Toronto. And we're getting an in-depth look at Toronto Stadium this morning. Our Courtney Heels is there. She's been on a tour all morning long, and she's right on the pitch where all the action will happen a week from tomorrow. What does that feel like?
18: Yeah. Oh, it's surreal to see, Beatrice, and even talking to people, it's hard to believe it's a week tomorrow, right? We've been waiting for so long for Toronto to host the World. FIFA right around the corner now. So yes, this is a sneak peek at Toronto Stadium. We have a chance to see the pitch. It looks fantastic. I want to bring in Chris now. So Chris, you're the Senior Culinary Director here with MLSE. So you have a big job. You know, you oversee all the food the fans will be enjoying. How excited are you for this moment to really shine in the spotlight and see Toronto on the stage here?
19: As a chef, it's a dream come true. I'm a huge fan of the World Cup. I'll watch any game, anytime. I don't care who's playing because it's so passionate. People care so much about it. And for us to get involved in this and organize and create menus, man, dream come true.
18: Yeah, and what's it been like behind the scenes? I could only imagine how much work is happening to get ready for next Friday.
19: It is a mountain of work. And we started about 6 months ago really working on this in earnest. And literally every day has been hours and hours of menu planning, tasting, sampling, you know, finding ingredients, especially Canadian ingredients, to bring into the fold. So, you know, it's been a long process, but we're almost here.
18: Tell us a little bit about that. I know it's important to use Canadian ingredients, especially given everybody's here to take in this moment. Is there anything you want to mention that people will notice on the menu?
19: Well, I'm always very passionate about Canadian ingredients. So, you know, when we had the opportunity to showcase, the very first meeting I had with all the chefs was, okay, how do we bring Canada into this mix? And we basically made a list of everything that we buy, that we love, the ingredients we want to include, you know, East Coast seafood, you know, local beef and pork, chicken, everything is going to be from Ontario. Strawberries, you know, we never do events in the summer. This is so exciting. So big events in the summer like this. So fresh strawberries, they're going to be on the menu. Ontario strawberries, the best strawberries. So this is just really exciting time for us.
18: This might be a tough question. Do you have a favorite item on the menu?
19: Well, you guys got to try the porchetta sandwich. And I really do think the love that goes into that sandwich is, above all, the greatest thing. But I'm really excited also about some of the other stuff we're doing out in the SFE, in the fan experience area. So we have chibapi and some other great items that represent the countries that are playing. So,
18: awesome. Chris, thank you so much. Again, I know you're busy, so thank you for taking some time to talk to us and have fun, okay?
19: It's a pleasure. And
18: yeah, it's such an exciting time, right, Beatrice? So we're going to leave you now with this live look at the pitch. You can see they're out getting ready. This is it, right? Countdown mode is on, and this is just our chance to really take in the new Toronto Stadium. They're still putting the finishing touches on everything, but you know how busy it is going to be in the lead up to next Friday. Over to you.
17: Yeah, that stadium is looking good. Courtney Hills there live at Toronto Stadium. Thanks so much. And let's stay with FIFA news. FIFA is facing some pushback today after it reversed its policy on water bottles at World Cup stadiums. The initial policy allowed fans to bring empty, transparent, reusable plastic bottles into the venue. But a week before the tournament starts, FIFA has now changed course. It's banning bottles, cups, and cans, citing safety concerns. Fans will be able to buy bottles of water at the stadiums, and FIFA is promising not to inflate prices. Experts are criticizing the turn, saying it raises the risk of heat-related illness. Last month, a study found that 14 of the 16 host venues will experience dangerous heat levels during the tournament. And one of the councillors speaking out against this is Councillor Josh Matlow. He joins me now here live on CP24. Councillor, good to see you. Let's make this make sense, because water bottles that you bring in, they're not safe. It's a safety concern. But the one that we're selling, those are okay. Those are safe.
20: Yeah. Well, I'll tell you what a safety concern actually looks like. Having thousands of fans out in 30 degree or higher weather, overheating and not having ready access to drinking water, or forced to have to go after spending an exorbitant amount on those tickets to go and buy a product by one of their sponsors. I don't think that's right. I believe that anywhere in our city, people should have a right to access to drinking water when it's hot. And I don't understand why FIFA would make such a decision if it wasn't for perhaps, listening to their sponsors.
17: And we know how expensive beverages can be at these kinds of sporting events, at concerts. I mean, you go to Scotiabank Arena and suddenly a water bottle is costing you like $7. Are you, I guess, concerned that this is just essentially another money grab, taking more money from people?
20: I mean, listen, people are going to love these games. It's going to be a lot of fun, and people love soccer. But the way that FIFA has handled the agreement with the host cities, including Toronto, this sort of nickel and diming people, most people aren't going to be able to afford to go to these games. But for those who saved because they're passionate about the game and they finally are going to get there to finally see a World Cup game, to then be charged more for a Coca-Cola product rather than have access to drinking water during a hot day, I just think that's fundamentally wrong. And I've asked our FIFA secretariat in Toronto to push back, to tell FIFA, listen, we're going to have lots of disagreements. We're going to have to negotiate over a number of things. But what is fundamental is that everyone in our city is safe on a hot day, and they need to be able to have access to drinking water and not worry about being charged these rates at the stadium for corporate products. I mean, that's not what we do in Toronto.
17: It sounds like this is kind of a blanket policy that they're taking across all of the stadiums that are hosting these games. What kind of recourse, I guess, Councillor, does the city have, does, you know, the FIFA Council of Toronto have when it comes to going to FIFA and the officials there and saying, this isn't right? I mean, kickoff is just around the corner.
20: We found time and time again that this contract is certainly in FIFA's favor. I've always thought that the city kind of gave away the house when it signed the host city contract, both financially, but also with respect to the rights that the city itself has over our own day-to-day life during the games. That all being said, though, there is no reason why we can't push back and tell FIFA, listen, there are some things that we're willing to compromise on, but when it comes to the health and safety of our residents who are going to be in 30 degree heat or higher in an outdoor stadium exposed to the sun, it is not reasonable to restrict them from bringing safe, transparent, reusable bottles with them with drinking water. Some of them might be there with their kids. There could be seniors and other vulnerable people. And, so when FIFA says that they've got some safety concerns, well, if there is one, be open about it. If you are going to ban it, then promise that you're going to give free drinking water to people who need it. But I haven't heard any of that. Bottom line is, I just fundamentally disagree with what FIFA has done, and I'm encouraging that our city push back and make it very clear to them that we have a responsibility to protect the health and safety of our residents.
17: All right, Councillor Josh Matlow, thanks so much for your time as always. Appreciate it.
20: My pleasure. Thank you.
17: It is 11:44. Feels like 28 degrees. You're watching Toronto's breaking news. CP24 will take a look at the city's top stories as we leave you with a live look of Toronto Stadium, host to the FIFA World Cup, coming up in just over a week.
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21: Hey everyone, Mayor Ian Lovett here from the town of Stouffville. My weekend's best bet is Doors Open, happening this Saturday from 10 a.m. to 4 p.m. right here in Stouffville. Doors Open is a great chance to explore some of our community's most unique and historic sites, like Harmony Hall here in Van Dorp, a 102-year-old community hall turned into an event space. It's a free, family-friendly event that lets residents and visitors step inside places that help tell the story of Stouffville's heritage, culture, and community. Hope to see you there.
22: Yeah, Larry's playing like crazy. But, like, I'm confident. I think we got a good shot of doing something this season. I just can't imagine us without him. He's my favorite person to watch, too, so I don't know what I'd do.
23: The division's looking really strong this year. We might have a chance of going to the finals.
22: But I don't know. What do you think?
24: Man, I think you talk too much.
22: Okay.
24: You hear that? That's nice.
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26: 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Cashman? Ooh, Cashman.
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0: Here's what's making news. A live look right now at Toronto Stadium. It's pretty clear. FIFA World Cup now just around the corner, just over a week away from kickoff of the first match here in our city. We are live on the pitch. Plus, dozens of charges have been laid in connection with two separate investigations into organized vehicle thefts across the GTHA. Coming up, details of Halton Police's Project Joker. And Barton Street in Hamilton has been named Ontario's worst road of 2026. According to the CAA, we'll tell you what other roads made the cuts, plus reaction just ahead. Keep it here on CP24 for more on these stories. And for more details, head to cp24.com and the CP24 app. Well, Halton Police have laid dozens of charges in two separate probes into organized vehicle thefts across the GTHA. For more on the investigations dubbed Project Joker and Project Disconnect, let's go live to CP24's crime analyst, Steve Ryan. I know you just spoke with Halton's chief. What did he say, Steve, about these investigations and how they've disrupted, you know, auto thefts and organized crime in Halton region?
1: Well, Chief Tanner spoke about the importance of public safety, the importance of intelligence-led policing, and policing that is data-driven as well when it comes to projects. So these two projects, as you mentioned, Project Joker and Project Disconnect, saw four people being arrested, two in each project. Now, Project Joker was a result of an intelligence-led investigation that saw hundreds of vehicles being stolen around the GTA. That project saw two people being arrested and charged with a variety of criminal offenses, including auto thefts. And Project Disconnect was certainly data-driven. This focused on hotels in Oakville. Intelligence showed the police that there were multiple vehicles being stolen at hotels in Oakville. So as a result of this project as well, there were two people arrested for those offenses, and they too are facing a variety of criminal charges. Now, to quote Chief Tanner, he's always good for a soundbite. He said, and I'll paraphrase, when it comes to bail, there was two people arrested. One of these people is on two auto theft criminal releases, and he said the other person, one of the four, was on a student visa. The student visa had expired, and to quote the chief, he said that this other person was not studying at U of T. They were studying auto thefts. So the chief is in tune with his officers, with his community, and some very good work by Halton Regional Police, seeing four people arrested and this group disrupted and dismantled. I'll send it back to you.
0: Steve Ryan live in Halton this morning. Steve, thanks so much. It is 11:50, 28 degrees. You're watching Toronto's Breaking News, CP24. Coming up, a check on the roads with Maytel Sperling right after the break.

0: Toronto's waterfront is the perfect place to go for a stroll and catch a vibe. Your steps away from the downtown core will be nestled along the water, and you can come and just catch a wave. Built in 1962, the Queen's Quay Terminal is a lively hub with shops, great food, and views you absolutely can't beat. And a classic snack along the waterfront, a beaver tail. The power plant brings this really cool creative energy. It's a contemporary art gallery packed with these really interesting exhibits. It's a must visit for anyone looking to dive into something kind of fresh and unexpected in the city. And if you've had your fill of fun and food along the water, you can always hop on a ferry at the Jack Layton Ferry Terminal and head over to the island. For a quieter moment, the Music Garden. It's the perfect blend of nature and music in a place you can come and just be. A short walk away is Little Norway, an area full of history. Once a Royal Norwegian Air Force training camp, it's now a quiet and tranquil green space, a stone's throw from the water. 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
11: Well, just a reminder for your drive today and out towards 6 o'clock this evening, there will be construction on the Gardiner eastbound between Royal York and Grand. The right lane is out and will be there, of course, till 6 o'clock, like I mentioned. So you do have a backup at this point. Oh, it doesn't seem too bad through Kipling, but through Islington, it really starts to bog down as you make your way out towards the Grand stretch. So just worth noting, it will start to pack up again as the afternoon progresses. We also have this problem here, westbound 401 in the Collector. Is just approaching Bayview, a stall in the right lane. Hopefully it'll clear because I need to go that direction. But other than that, we had another issue here. Eastbound 401 Express by the 400. It looks like it's cleared because all is kind of starting to move again. Islington and Bloor still off limits. Collision involving a police cruiser. Back to you.
12: Maytal, thanks so much. It is 11:55. Feels like a beautiful 28 degrees. You're watching Toronto's breaking news, CP24. We're getting a sneak peek of Toronto Stadium just over a week away from kickoff. The first FIFA World Cup match here in our city. That's coming up June 12th. Courtney Hales has been on this tour all morning long and will give us an update straight ahead. CTV News at noon is next.
13: 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The World Cup 2026 lives on TSN.
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6: Oh, yeah.
7: Good afternoon. The start of the FIFA World Cup is just a week away, with the first match in Toronto coming up in 8 days.
8: Today, organizers offered a tour of Toronto Stadium and a look at the operations and venue planning ahead of the tournament. CP24's Courtney Hills was on that stadium tour. She joins us live now on the field with more. How's it looking, Courtney?
9: Good afternoon, Michelle. I have to say it looks fantastic. We're right next to the pitch, and welcome to the new Toronto Stadium. You can see staff out on the pitch right now putting the finishing touches on everything. And as you mentioned, there was this chance for us to get a sneak peek here. We went behind the scenes to see how things are coming together. We had a chance to see the locker rooms. You notice as soon as you walk in, they've got the FIFA logos everywhere. It's maroon and gold, the colors paying tribute to Canada. This is where the first match will be played next Friday. We also went through the kitchen. We had a chance to go up into the brand new seats. This was BMO Field. Only about 18,000 people were able to end up in the stands here, but they've expanded capacity significantly. Close to 45,000 people will be here for the first match. Again, that's next Friday. So you feel the buzz, the excitement. We spoke with the executive director for stadium operations with FIFA. Here's what he had to say about the fans who will be here.
10: Got a great cross section. We're going to be able, you know, see a lot of fans from the GTA. About a third of the audience looks like they're from Toronto. The other third will be Canadians, and then we're ready to welcome a third of the crowd from around the world. So we've got a great lineup of matches here, and we're excited to welcome thousands of people in the next month.
9: And you sense that excitement from the staff, who were really busy behind the scenes here. In fact, everywhere you look in the stadium, someone is doing something. They say it's not entirely ready to go, but they're so very close, and they are so excited to welcome the world. Michelle, Nathan, back to you guys.
8: Thank you, Courtney. Appreciate it. Live inside the renamed Toronto Stadium. Meanwhile, on a hot, beautiful, sunny day like today, FIFA is facing pushback after reversing its policy on water bottles at World Cup stadiums. The initial policy would have allowed fans to bring empty, transparent, reusable plastic bottles into the venue. However, FIFA is now banning bottles, cups, and cans, citing safety concerns. Fans will be able to buy water bottles at the stadiums, and FIFA

0: has promised not to inflate prices. The mayor spoke out against the move today.
1: It's a pure money grab. It just, why do you need to buy a bottle of water when you can just carry your water in? And it's cheaper that way. It's good for the environment. You don't throw away the plastic. And that's outrageous. It's trying to make more money. They're already making billions of dollars. Stop it.
0: Now, experts have criticized the move as well, saying it will raise the risk of heat-related illness. Last month, a study found 14 of the 16 host venues will experience dangerous heat levels during the tournament.
2: And as the FIFA World Cup approaches, the province is more than doubling the maximum fine that can be handed out for selling tickets above their original value. Businesses and people who violate legislation capping the price of resale tickets at their original face value could face fines of $25,000, up from $10,000. The new fine structure will take effect on June 10th, 2 days before the first match in Toronto. The government says it's also amending legislation to allow for the public identification of any ticketing business issued fines.
3: This is such a great thing for the people of Ontario, that they can actually go to an affordable concert, an affordable sports venue. This is a massive win for the people of Ontario. So we're moving extremely fast on this, and we're going to hold people accountable. We've increased the fines, I think, up to $25,000. We're making the list public for people that want to try to take advantage of the taxpayers. We're here to protect the taxpayers. They're there to make a profit.
2: Non-compliant businesses can already face court-ordered fines of up to $50,000 for individuals and $250,000 for corporations.
0: Pearson Airport is preparing to welcome soccer fans from around the world.
2: The travel hub is gearing up for what's expected to be a busier than normal summer travel season. CTV's Mike Walker joins us live now from the airport with more. Mike.
4: Well, Nathan, hundreds of thousands of people are expected to visit Toronto throughout the FIFA World Cup tournament, and many of them will be passing through here at Pearson Airport. We are inside a revamped welcome center here at the International Arrivals, which includes a mini pitch, which you can see here. Now, as mentioned, Pearson is expecting an influx of travelers, upwards of 185,000 passengers on those peak travel days in and around the six matches that are being hosted here in Toronto. The airport also has direct flights to 15 of the 16 host cities across North America. So in order to handle the influx of travelers, there will be a dedicated games operations center here, and there will be increased staff throughout the airport. Here's more from a GTAA spokesperson on how they've been preparing for FIFA over the past year.
5: We've been preparing for that for more than a year. And so when that begins, we're going to be standing up a dedicated games operation control center to be able to respond to any situations in the airport in real time. We're adding staff across the terminal as well to make sure that when there are peak periods and the airlines tell us when we're going to have peak periods of passengers, we can reallocate staff to certain areas to make sure that passenger flow goes as seamless as possible.
4: Now, the summer season, of course, is the busiest travel time of the year here at Pearson. Throughout this month, they are expecting 230,000 more travelers than they experienced last year. Reporting live inside Pearson Airport, I'm Mike Walker. Nathan, back to you.
2: Thank you, Mike. Still to come, Five Eyes nations are warning that China is trying to use online job sites to get sensitive information from people with security clearance. We'll have those details a little later in the newscast.
0: A couple have been found guilty of the 2023 murder of their neighbor in Liberty Village. 53-year-old Riaz Habib was found dead in the garbage compactor of a townhouse complex June 8th of 2023, a day after being reported missing. 36-year-old Kaua Tran has been found guilty of second-degree murder in Habib's death. Tran's wife, 30-year-old Isabel Nguyen, has been found guilty of being an accessory after the fact and committing an indignity to a dead body. The couple are set to be sentenced September 9th. Halton Regional Police have arrested multiple people and laid dozens of charges in connection with two separate investigations in Oakville.
2: Project Joker and Project Disconnect both targeted organized crime groups believed to be responsible for auto thefts in the GTHA. CP24's Steve Ryan joins us live with more on the results of the investigation. Steve.
6: Nathan and Michelle, both of these projects were intelligence-led, data-driven. The first one, Project Joker, focused on auto thefts, not only in Halton region, but in the GTA as well. Police alleged that there were over 100 vehicles stolen. Two people have been arrested for those offenses, and they face a variety of criminal offenses, charges rather, including auto thefts. And the second project, Project Disconnect, was certainly data-driven. That focused on hotels in Oakville. Police noticed through their crime analysis that the many cars were being stolen specifically in hotel parking lots. So this project was set up, and as a result, two other people were arrested and charged with a variety of criminal offenses for those offenses as well. And police believe now that this criminal organization was disrupted and dismantled. Now, earlier on, I did speak with Chief Tanner out here in Halton Region. Here's some of my conversation with him.
7: Officers need to be astute enough to use our analytics and look at the patterns of theft, and in this case, identify a number of hotels in the Oakville area where vehicles were being stolen from regularly, and then to be able to be in the area and on scene quick enough to make the arrest, because these, as you see in the video, these thefts happen in a matter of seconds. So to be there.
6: Pattern recognition is very important when it comes to crime analysis in a specific area. And in this particular case, it's a great example of how that works and how sharing of information throughout different police agencies can result in positive results like what Halton shared with us today. I'll set it back to the desk.
2: All right. Thank you, Steve. An investigation is underway following a collision involving a police cruiser in Etobicoke. Now, it happened just before 8:15 a.m. near Bloor in Islington. A cruiser collided with another vehicle in the area. The officer behind the wheel was not hurt, while the other driver suffered minor injuries. The cause of the crash is being investigated.
0: A protest ride is planned for this evening on Queens Quay, where a cyclist was arrested earlier this week. Video shared on social media shows the arrest. Police confirmed the man was issued three tickets for failure to stop, failure to identify, and disobeying a stop sign under the Highway Traffic Act. David Shelnut with the Biking Lawyer LLP says he has been retained by the man who was arrested. Shelnut says his client has been diagnosed with a concussion and was not provided medical attention by police following his arrest. The protest ride is set for 6 p.m. at Little Norway Park.
2: CAA has released its annual list of the worst roads in the province, with four streets in the top 10 located in Toronto.
0: However, a roadway in Hamilton has claimed the top spot for the third time in the past 5 years. Our Janice Golding joins us live now from the Hammer with those details. Janice.
8: Hi, Michelle. Yes, we're live right now on Barden Street East in downtown Hamilton, which has won the dubious distinction of being the CAA's worst road in Ontario for the third time. And it's not too difficult to see why. If Jamie will show you the road right now, just broken up, asphalt everywhere. The CAA's worst road campaign takes feedback from thousands of motorists who point out roads in need of urgent repair. The CAA says it runs this campaign to show all levels of government where they need to prioritize investment. For 2026, Barden Street East tops the list of the top 10 worst roads, with here Ontario in Mississauga coming in second. As you mentioned, four streets in Toronto also mark the top 10, including Steeles Avenue East and Shepherd Avenue West, which came in fourth and fifth place, and Bathurst Street and Unwin Avenue took the eighth and ninth spots. Here's more from the CAA.
9: Barton's taken the top spot for the third time, especially in the last 5 years. The difference is, in the Worst Roads campaign, you have the option to nominate a road and then select the intersection. So we're seeing on a street like Barton, the intersections are now changing in terms of where people are feeling some of those pain points. And, you know, it's over 20 kilometers of roads, one of the longest roads in Hamilton. So projects like this to get updated, it takes multiple years sometimes.
8: And to just give you some context, we're live right now at Barden Street East at Ottawa. The top reasons that people cited for having concerns about roadways included potholes, uneven roadways, and poor maintenance. Reporting live, Janice Golding, now back to Michelle and Nathan.
0: Thank you, Janice. The Premier and the Mayor made a joint announcement about the upcoming upload of the Gardner and the DVP to the province.
2: Both sides say they're committed to pushing the transition forward. CTV's Queen's Park Bureau Chief Siobhan Morris has been following this story and joins us live with more. Siobhan.
10: This is a plan first set back in motion in the fall of 2023. And we learned today that the transfer will be made complete about a year from now, in the fall of 2027. The province is promising to continue to help the city out.

0: Diversifying from the U.S. is the only way forward for Algoma Steel.
1: We need to develop our own economy, right? We can't be vassals of the United States.
2: South Korean shipbuilder Hanwha has pledged to invest in Algoma and use the company's steel to manufacture new armored vehicles in Canada if the bid is selected by Ottawa to deliver 12 new submarines for the Canadian Navy.
3: Frankly, we think that the bid that benefits our community is the bid that should be selected.
2: There are other potential bright spots in the Sioux's steel industry.
4: We're fighting back.
2: A joint $300 million public-private investment across town will see Tenaris expand its steel pipe production and add to its 800-person workforce.
5: For Tenaris, it's all about doubling down on domestic production.
6: We are devoting more and more of our domestic production for Canada, so our exposure to the tariffs is going down to the extent that hopefully in a couple of months it will be going almost down to zero.
2: With steely determination, those who call Sault Ste. Marie home are pressing forward.
7: The investments here at Tenaris will create 200 new jobs and hundreds of other spin-off positions over the next 3 years. Good news for a resilient steel city. Adrian Gobriel, CTV News, Sault Ste. Marie.
8: The federal government has released its National Artificial Intelligence Strategy. The strategy, as outlined this morning, consists of six pillars: protecting Canadians and safeguarding democracy, empowering Canadians, powering AI adoption, building the Canadian Sovereign AI Foundation, scaling Canadian champions, and building trusted partnerships.
9: We all hear about AI everywhere, at the dinner table, at work, and there's an enormous opportunity to change lives for the better. But we know there's real concerns about trust and safety and privacy and control. And we have to be open to the opportunities for AI and candid about these concerns. And our strategy for AI, AI for All, is a pragmatic, practical one that will make sure Canadians have the skills, the tools, and the means to ensure that AI serves our values.
10: Canadians need to be able to develop the trust that AI will be governed in ways that reflect our values, to trust that they will share in its benefits. And for AI to benefit Canadians, it needs to create new opportunities for us and to be anchored in infrastructure that Canadians can control. Under our strategy, the government will introduce new legislation, regulations, and standards to protect your data, your privacy, your children. We will modernize Canada's privacy laws and online safety legislation, ensuring that they are fit for an AI-driven world. We will expand Canada's AI Safety Institute with advanced research to evaluate AI models and to track emerging risks.
8: The government has set out several specific goals, including creating up to 90,000 AI-related jobs and work opportunities for young Canadians by the year 2031. They also hope to boost AI adoption among businesses from 12% today to 60% by 2031. We'll have more details on the plan and how critics are reacting on CTV News at 5 and 6.
11: In the Middle East, Hezbollah rejected a new ceasefire plan agreed to by the governments of Lebanon and Israel. That response from the Iranian-backed militants came just hours after the deal was announced in Washington.
12: The two sides agreed, with the guidance of the United States, to swiftly advance the creation of pilot zones in which the Lebanese armed forces will take exclusive control of the territory to the exclusion of all non-state actors.
11: The governments of Lebanon and Israel have technically had a ceasefire in place, but the deadly exchange of fire between the two countries is actually between Israel and Hezbollah. Despite the announcement, the Israeli military launched more strikes in southern Lebanon this morning. Yesterday, Israeli strikes killed at least 9 people in southern Lebanon, and Hezbollah fired rockets into northern Israel.
13: Hope was Iran together with the United States would be putting pressure on both sides. Iran has always claimed that a ceasefire in Lebanon, IDF stopping its activities there, was part of the original deal between the U.S. and Iran. Israel rejected that. Hezbollah began firing into Israel after Iran was attacked, and they have not ceased since.

0: Israel's air defense system blocked a volley of Hezbollah rockets today, as both sides suggest the deadly fighting will continue.
1: Meanwhile, in Washington, the Trump administration suffered a major symbolic defeat over its decision to launch the war in Iran and its handling of the conflict.
2: On this vote, the yeas are 215 and the nays are 208. The concurrent resolution is adopted.
1: The U.S. House of Representatives voted to direct Trump to withdraw American troops from Iran or face a vote in Congress to continue. Most of the votes came from Democrats, but four Republicans tipped the scale to give the measure a majority. President Trump called the vote meaningless. The matter goes to the U.S. Senate next.
0: As temperatures climb across the country, wildfire season is also heating up. Nearly two dozen properties in BC's Cariboo region are under evacuation alert as flames approach. The Swede Creek wildfire southwest of Prince George has grown to more than 18 square kilometers. More than 100 firefighters are working to battle the flames, alongside several aircraft spraying water from above. 22 properties are now on evacuation alert. Residents are being warned to be ready to flee the area on short notice. The cause of the fire is still not known.
3: Well, it certainly is a hot one here at home today. Temperatures in many different communities are anywhere from 8 to 10 degrees above seasonal, or are expected to be by the height of the day today. So here's a look at today's highs. Average temperature this time of year in Toronto is 23 degrees, and instead, we will be closer to 31 this afternoon. Now, we do have some rain on the way. It's been, by the time it arrives, it will have been almost 2 weeks since we had measurable rain. The last time we had a dry streak quite like this was back in September and October. But coming up, we will hone in on the timing of this rain's arrival and give you an idea of how much is in the forecast. That's after this break here on CTV News at noon.
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5: And now your summer forecast with Ariana.
6: A major heat wave's moving in, courtesy of Love Island, USA. Forecasts predict 100% chance of romance and drama. Team, how's it feeling out there? Woo! Temps are climbing fast. We're seeing hot spots nationwide. No doubt this will be the hottest season yet.
3: See?
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0: All right, to the forecast, to all those visitors arriving here in Toronto, they're thinking, the weather's always great like this. It's creating a good impression.
24: I love this. I know, because, yeah, we're opening up our city to the world, and this is what you want. You want the sun, you want the heat. It's not freezing cold. This is summer weather.
3: I'm glad that the timing of this has worked out because, yeah, had visitors been here in much of May, April, March, yeah, it was a bit of a different weather story altogether. Of course, it was a different season, but it was cooler than normal. It was rainier than normal. This winter was snowier than average. But as we make our way through the next week here, we are tapping into some real summertime heat. But with summertime heat comes the risk of thunderstorms, and we have a couple of opportunities for those as well. Weather is brought to you by the Presler Law Firm. Injury lawyers, you don't pay unless they win. And I simply want to take another peek out the window and show you what it looks like out there right now. Beautiful blue sky, Lake Ontario, sparkling once again. We are expecting that the city is going to climb into the 30s this afternoon for a daytime high. So it is time to give you a few reminders of how you can keep yourself and others safe during heat events like this one. I know we're not dealing with oppressive humidity today. That likely changes, though, tomorrow. So drink plenty of water. That should go without saying. Wearing loose, light colored clothing is a good idea, too. And at this time of year, we must remind you that how important it is to never leave people or pets inside parked vehicles. We are already at 28 degrees at the airport, 27 in the Windsor area, 24 in Muskoka this hour. Even just looking at the colors on this map, you can tell that it is a little bit cooler today in parts of northern Ontario. Record to beat for us is about 32 degrees. Pearson Airport, so far the provincial hotspot of the day. We'll see if we can hold on to that. Evening patio forecast looks great. Get outside, enjoy the conditions. Tomorrow we're going to increase the cloud cover and invite the possibility of a few showers before the day is done. But overnight tonight, dry, few clouds out there, 17 degrees the forecast low. That's quite mild for an overnight temperature. And then look at tomorrow, 32 degrees is going to feel more like 35. And yes, a mix of sun and cloud with cloud cover starting to increase as the day goes on. Satellite and radar, as usual, not much to show you. It's been that kind of week, but we now see an area of low pressure that is inching ever closer to the lower Great Lakes, a couple of them, in fact. And with this, we are going to start to see a few showers, perhaps as early as Friday afternoon. That is going to be very light, scattered, isolated in nature. The more widespread event happens overnight and into Saturday, we're likely to encounter a few rumbles of thunder, flashes of lightning. And then while we do dry out for a little bit during the day on Saturday, it looks as though an additional round of showers or storms will move through for the afternoon. Sunday looks to be a drier day with some clearing and some sun back in the mix, especially for the afternoon. This is a little bit of a snapshot of how much rain we could be in for heading into the day on Saturday. Right now, it looks like the heavier rain is going to be to our north. We cool slightly for Saturday, daytime high 26 degrees, 27 for Sunday, and it looks like some warmth and some sunshine will follow us into the early part of next week, with a risk of thunderstorms returning by about Wednesday. That's the weather for now. Nathan, going to send it over to you.
0: Thank you, Lindsay. The Blue Jays will be looking to avoid a sweep as well as their fifth straight loss when they wrap up their series with the Atlanta Braves tonight.
25: Swing and a high fly ball deep out to right field. White turning at the fence. It's way gone.
0: The Jays took the lead with a solo shot in the third inning. However, the Braves hit a pair of homers later to secure a 7-3 victory. First pitch for tonight's game is set for 7:15 in Atlanta.
24: Victoria Mboko has announced that she is teaming up with none other than Serena Williams. The 19-year-old from Burlington confirming on Instagram she'll be partnering with Williams at the Queen's Club Tournament, which begins this weekend. On Monday, the 44-year-old Williams announced she was coming out of retirement and accepted an invitation to play doubles at the grass court event. Mboko posted a photo with Williams saying she's honored to share the court with one of the greatest athletes of all time. Still to come on CTV News at noon, Breast Cancer Canada has launched its national survivorship strategy. We'll have those details when we return. Tonight at 6, a chance to set course for adventure.
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11: Breast Cancer Canada has released a new strategy focused on how patients can cope after getting the all clear following a cancer battle. The organization launched its national survivorship strategy today. It looks at all aspects of how to handle life following a cancer fight, including advancing research and support systems.
12: Yes, there is the risk of reoccurrence, something that's very well aware, that patients are very well aware of. And it's interesting, we just launched a research study result that said patients are more worried about their family and the results of what happens to their family after the diagnosis and the risk of reoccurrence for their family. So will my family get breast cancer now that I've had breast cancer? And so some of those things are now causing huge amounts of stress. And then there's also the physical part of it. You know, if you've had lymph nodes removed for your treatment, if you've had a mastectomy done for your treatment, these are all great survivorship results and outcomes. But what happens with that as we move through life?
11: The group decided to undertake this study in the wake of more and more young people being diagnosed with breast cancer. Vancouver General Hospital has become the first facility in Canada to use specially designed robots to help prepare chemotherapy treatments.
13: CTV's Kevin Chirac has more on how the technology is changing the way cancer care is delivered.
14: Meet Vancouver General Hospital's new cancer-fighting robots.
15: This is a very life-saving technology.
14: Kiro Oncology robots, known as chemo robots, help prepare and assemble treatments for patients. They also reduce exposure for healthcare workers handling hazardous drugs.
15: It allows us to be much more efficient with our workflow.
16: The old way used to take pharmacy techs about an hour to produce 12 doses of treatment. Now, with the robots, it takes about 40 minutes. Doesn't seem like much, but on a mass scale, makes a big difference.
15: We are able to speed up our drug delivery process and production by approximately 30% relative to doing it in a manual fashion.
14: Launched in December, staff say they're proving to be a game changer.
17: We needed to make sure the accuracy, safety, and timely delivery of our medication, and all these three were met by Kiro Oncology robots.
14: The $3 million robots are the first in Canada and funded through the VGH and UBC Hospital Foundation's Greater Than Cancer campaign.
18: It's an important investment.
14: Angela Chapman, president of the foundation, says technology like this could have a bigger impact down the road.
18: So making them on demand in the way that they're done by these chemo robots will save money. And we believe that then that will be proof of concept for this to roll out in other locations in BC and, of course, across Canada.
14: And while errors can happen, staff say they are extremely rare and always caught.
15: So if there is an unexplained differential in what we expect, like what the robot expects, the robot knows and goes, nope, don't use this drug, redo it.
14: For now, the robots are focused on leukemia and bone marrow transplant patients. But with demand for cancer care rising, staff say they could help the system keep up.
15: This is just hopefully the beginning.
14: Kevin Chirac, CTV News, Vancouver.
13: Still to come, changes are coming to a key federal benefit program. We'll have the details when we come back.
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2: To inspire one person to live out and proud is worth it.
3: Air Canada is trying to ease concerns about fuel shortages ahead of the busy summer travel season. The airline sent an email to customers saying there is no fuel shortage affecting its operations, including across Europe. Air Canada says it does not anticipate any significant impact throughout the summer. Meanwhile, German airline group Lufthansa says more European airlines are confident there will be no jet fuel shortage.
4: Changes are coming for a key federal benefit program with millions of Canadians set to receive payments. Starting tomorrow, eligible people receive a one-time GST-HST credit top-up payment. The Canada Groceries and Essentials benefit will replace that credit beginning next month. However, eligibility rules, payment calculations, and the overall structure will remain the same. Ottawa says quarterly payment amounts will increase by 25% for 5 years, providing more support to people with low incomes.
3: There was a strong response to a hotly awaited product drop linked to the excitement around heated rivalry.
5: All right, so tonight we can do the men's short form figure skating.
6: My buddy Joe is in that program. We'll train together.
3: Pre-sale started yesterday for the Team Canada fleece jacket worn there by Hudson Williams as his character Shane Hollander in the hit series from CTV's Bell Media partner Crave. Demand was high, even despite the $356 price tag. In fact, all sizes are sold out. Retailer Province of Canada says 10% of proceeds will support You Can Play, an organization aimed at addressing homophobia and other forms of discrimination in hockey.
4: It's a big day for Bell Media, the parent company of CTV News. The stars are in town for the annual Upfront presentations.
3: That's when the company reveals the new shows coming to Bell Media platforms. CTV's Andrea Case caught up with some of the stars earlier today.
7: Yeah, going slow really worked.
8: When Kevin Sussman got the call from the Big Bang Theory producer Chuck Lorre, he was thinking of a spinoff for the show starring his character Stuart Bloom. He was surprised because a start on Big Bang wasn't a smooth one.
9: My first day, I went up on my line, forgot my line many, many times. And I was like, okay, well, moving on. I won't be on this show again. So it was crazy that I wound up, in the end, I was on the original one over 80 times.
8: Now, 7 years after that show ended, Sussman is back with cast members Lauren Lapkus, Brian Posehn, and John Ross Bowie.
10: You wouldn't look at Brian and think vision board guy, but you'd be wrong.
11: Yeah. And I'd kind of put it out there. I won't say I manifested the show.
12: You manifested it.
11: But there was a little bit of me going, I said Chuck Lorre into my, I did a little Beetlejuice where I would say Chuck Lorre into the mirror. I'm sweating telling you this in person. But I really did that. And that's why my wife, when he called, she was like, oh my God.
8: The premise of the show is Bloom accidentally breaks a space-time device, triggering an apocalyptic event, forcing the team to travel from universe to universe to restore reality.
13: I got the call. I had just had my second daughter like a week before, and then Chuck Lorre called me, and I was like, this is the best phone call ever. I have a job, and it's going to be cool. So it was very exciting.
14: For Canadian actor Scott Speedman, being back here at 299 Queen Street, Bell Media headquarters, brings back a lot of memories. Do you remember Speaker's Corner?
15: I was driving along Queen Street. I think I got diverted. I knew about this thing that was happening. A lot of kids were auditioning for Batman Forever, the Boy Wonder part, and I was driving along Queen Street. I was actually trying to get to McMaster. I was seeing my friends. They were at school already, my older friends. I was still in high school, and there was enough traffic. I pulled the double park, pulled over, ran in, put my dollar in the Speaker's Corner and said, you know, I want to audition for Boy Wonder. And then my mom got a call like 3 days later or something to come audition. And I did a couple of auditions for Mally Finn, the casting director for Warner Brothers, who was here, and the rest is history.
8: He didn't get the job, but a career was born. Speedman returns for season two of his show, Florida-based PI R.J. Decker. This year, he also takes on the role of executive producer. Andrea Case, CTV News.
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6: Welcome aboard the Grey Ghost, matey.
3: Owen McGowan is one of the actors working on the ship anchored at Mooney's Bay in Ottawa.
7: It's adventure. It's truly, in its purest form, just fun.
5: It's the smiles of the kids. You stand on board and you look at them and you go, "Aye, matey, I'm a real pirate," and they believe you. And when you open that treasure chest at the end and there's a gold coin on the inside, their eyes are as wide as they can be with joy.
3: The 24 cannons along the side are working, giving kids a chance to protect their treasure.
5: We have a villain character who is in a small boat and circles the ship trying to steal our treasure. No one likes it when someone's trying to steal your treasure.
3: Owner Matt Slayman worked to build these ships custom, starting in Toronto in 2014. They've been in Ottawa for almost 20 years. He says the turnkey operation is perfect for someone looking to own a business.
5: This is the way to get unchained from your day job. Imagine being out here underneath the sunshine from May to October, running your own company, captaining your own ship, as it were.
3: So if you have some of these lying around, this might be your sign that a pirate life is for you. Sean Lifong, CTV News.
1: Are they going to find the right buyer?
2: I don't know. I mean, if it's so great, why are you selling?
1: I don't know.
2: Unless you can have someone check out those ships, make sure they're good, why not? They look like fun.
1: He might want a 9 to 5, which, you know, but what a day to be on the high seas.
8: Yeah, if you're out there today, you know what we're talking about already. We've seen those pirate ships in some of our live looks on Lake Ontario before. Very exciting for whoever's going to be the new owner. Let's take one more look at our current temperatures. We're watching the temperature climb, still at 28 degrees this hour, but we are forecasting an afternoon high near 30, 31, depending on which corner of the GTA you're joining us from. Tonight, partly cloudy skies, not quite heat warning criteria, but getting close. 17 degrees is the overnight low. You may find it a little uncomfortable for sleeping. And then tomorrow, more in the way of humidity. It's going to feel like the mid-30s in the afternoon. Mix of sun and cloud to start, a bit of an increase in cloud cover for your Friday. And then before the day is finished, we're likely to get into a few showers. Saturday is unsettled with on and off showers and the risk of a thunderstorm. It will be a slightly cooler day. Sunday, though, is looking pretty good. I think perhaps the better day this weekend if you're looking to go ahead with some outdoor plans. Early next week is warm and sunny. Keeping an eye on Wednesday for another potential round of active weather. Nathan and Misha.
2: 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And that is it for CTV News at Noon. 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
1: For Lindsay Morrison and all of us here, have a pleasant afternoon. I'm Michelle Dubé.
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0: suspects are facing dozens of charges in auto theft investigations. We'll have the details of two separate probes into organized vehicle thefts across the GTHA. CAA has released its list of worst roads in Ontario. We'll take a look at which GTA streets are on the list. And we're getting reaction to FIFA reversing course on its water bottle policy. It's 1 o'clock right now. This is Toronto's breaking news, CP24. Good afternoon. I'm Arda Zakarian. Halton police have laid dozens of charges in two separate probes into organized vehicle thefts across the GTHA. For more on the investigations, Project Joker and Project Disconnect, let's go live to CP24's crime analyst, Steve Ryan. Thank you, Steve, so much for joining us this afternoon. Tell us more about these two probes.
1: Well, both very successful investigative projects, both intelligence-led and data-driven. The first one, Arda, as you mentioned, Project Joker, it focused on auto thefts, not only in Halton region, but in the GTA as well. And police alleged that there were over 100 vehicles stolen. And as a result of some very good police work, two people have now been arrested for it, this particular project, and both are charged with a variety of criminal offenses, including auto thefts. And the second one is Project Disconnect. Now, this is a great example of a data-driven policing. This project focused on auto thefts in hotels in the Oakville area, and as a result, two more people were arrested and charged with a variety of criminal offenses, again, including auto thefts. So both projects, intelligence-led, there was a sharing of information, analyzing information, and then focusing the attention, the investigative attention, on those areas where it was identified as being problematic. So four people now arrested, and two groups of criminals disrupted and dismantled when it comes to stealing auto in the region of Halton and the GTA. Now, I did speak with Chief Tanner earlier on as well, and here's some of his remarks. Let's listen.
2: The officers need to be astute enough to use our analytics and look at the patterns of theft, and in this case, identify a number of hotels in the Oakville area where vehicles were being stolen from regularly. And then to be able to be in the area and on scene quick enough to make the arrest, because these, as you see in the video, these thefts happen in a matter of seconds. So to be there.
1: Chief said that of the four accused, one of them was out on two previous criminal releases for auto thefts, and the other was on a expired student visa. And as the chief said, this person wasn't studying at the U of T. They were studying how to steal cars. So back to you.
0: Steve, thank you so much for this. A man and a woman charged in the 2023 death of their neighbor in Liberty Village have been found guilty. 53-year-old Riaz Habib was found dead in the garbage compactor of a townhouse complex in Liberty Village a day after being reported missing nearly 3 years ago. 36-year-old Koa Tran has been found guilty of second-degree murder. His wife, 30-year-old Isabel Nguyen, has been found guilty of being an accessory after the fact and committing an indignity to a dead body. Sentencing is set for September the 9th. An investigation is underway after an SUV plunged into a construction pit in Barrie. Investigators say the vehicle plummeted several feet into the pit on Coulter Street just before 7:30 last night. Police say that the construction zone was clearly marked, including a surrounding metal fence. The vehicle struck a metal post before going over the ledge. A 27-year-old woman was taken to a hospital with non-life-threatening injuries. Police do not believe drugs or alcohol were a factor in this collision. No word yet if charges will be laid. Hamilton's Barton Street has been named the worst road in Ontario, according to the CAA. Four Toronto streets also cracking the top 10. CTV's Janice Golding joins me now with more from Barton in Hamilton. Janice, what are the other streets that we're looking at?
3: Well, there are 10 that are in the top 10 streets that are very, very bad in southeastern Ontario. Of course, we're standing right now on Barton Street East in Hamilton, which has the dubious distinction of having been named the worst street in Ontario for the third time in the last 5 years. And I can show you why. Jamie will pan over to the street here. The CAA's worst road campaign takes feedback from thousands of motorists who point out roads in need of urgent repair. The CAA says it runs this campaign to show all levels of government where they need to prioritize investment. For 2026, Barden Street East tops the list of the top 10 roads, with here Ontario in Mississauga coming in second. Four streets in Toronto also mark the top 10, including Steeles Avenue East, Shepherd Avenue West, which came in fourth and fifth place, and Bathurst Street and Unwin Avenue took the eighth and ninth spots. Here is more from the CAA.
4: Barton's taken the top spot for the third time, and especially in the last 5 years. The difference is that in the Worst Roads campaign, you have the option to nominate a road and then select the intersection. So we're seeing on a street like Barton, the intersections are now changing in terms of where people are feeling some of those pain points. And, you know, it's over 20 kilometers of roads, one of the longest roads in Hamilton. So projects like this to get updated, it takes multiple years sometimes.
3: Now, the top concern cited by motorists, well, potholes, uneven roadways, and poor road maintenance. Reporting live in Janice Golding, now back to Arda.
0: Thank you so much for this, Janice. Emergency pothole repairs will likely cause congestion on the Gardiner Expressway for drivers heading into the city from the west. One lane of the eastbound Gardiner from Royal York Road to Grand Avenue is closed. That closure is expected to last all day and finally clear at 6 p.m. The city says coordinated congestion management measures will be in place during the closure to minimize delays. Let's check on the commute now with CP24's traffic specialist, Ajwa Nsiegwa. Good afternoon, Aj. I guess this is the time when things are supposed to be a little bit more better.
5: Yeah, they are, but you know, it's warm day. Most people are still out on the major route, so it's slower than normal. A lot of the major area highways, if you're making your way out and you're a commuter, not the easiest go on the eastbound lanes of the Gardiner. I know you were talking about this, Arda. So eastbound on the Gardiner, this is just as you make your way between Royal York all the way out towards Park Lawn. The right lane blocked until 6 p.m. this evening. This is for this necessary road work. They're doing a lot of repairs before the FIFA World Cup starts. In the meantime, if you're trying to get into the downtown core, it is very slow from Islington. Maybe the Lakeshore is a good alternative until about 6 p.m. this evening, so you can bypass this situation. Then headed towards the DVP, another busy route, but no issues as you make your way from Don Mills and continue all the way up towards the 401. And if your travels take you on the 401, it looks like we're dealing with an MTO maintenance crew. They're doing some, I'm not sure what they're doing, maybe picking up garbage, but they are dealing, you're dealing with the right lane and shoulder blocked in the express just as you make your way past McAllen. So just drive a little bit of extra care and caution as you navigate through the area. Outside of camera view on the westbound 403 at Waterdown Road, we are dealing with a stalled vehicle that is blocking the right lane and shoulder, Arda. I'll send it back to you.
0: The first FIFA World Cup match in the city is just over a week away. Can you believe it? And today we got a look at behind the scenes of the stadium. Toronto Stadium, that is. FIFA pulled back the curtain and on the locker rooms and the pitch at Toronto Stadium, which is normally known as BMO Field. There will be six matches played here, including Canada's first game on June the 12th against Bosnia and Herzegovina.
6: It's like getting ready for the first day of school. We've worked many, many years on this, and you know, being able to invite people down, kind of open up behind the curtain of all the hard work of hundreds or thousands of people to get this venue ready to go. We're excited of what, you know, we're 8 days away, so we can't wait.
7: It is a mountain of work. And we started about 6 months ago really working on this in earnest, and literally every day has been hours and hours of menu planning, tasting, sampling, you know, finding ingredients, especially Canadian ingredients, to bring into the fold. So, you know, it's been a long process, but we're almost here.
0: Almost here we are. The 2026 FIFA World Cup kicks off 1 week from today. Pearson Airport is also getting ready to welcome soccer fans from around the world during the busy summer travel period. GTAA spokesperson Sean Davidson spoke with CP24 Breakfast on more on what to expect.
8: Over June and the tournament, expecting about 185,000 passengers per day on the busiest days. Between June and September, through the busy summer travel period, 17 million people are going to be coming through this airport. So we're really just kicking off the busy summer travel period a little bit early. But there's a lot going on in the terminals to get people excited for the tournament. Standing here at Terminal 1 right now, just step out of the way quickly. We've got soccer freestylers here at our YYZ sign. It's really, we're trying to bring the energy of the tournament to life here in the tournament. We have terminals, we have AI photo booths. There's a lot going on for passengers.
0: That looks impressive. Pearson says there will be enhanced service on the App Express to get people into the city from the airport between June 10th and July 15th. FIFA is facing some pushback after it reversed its policy on water bottles at World Cup stadiums. The initial policy allowed fans to bring empty, transparent, reusable plastic bottles into the venue. But a week before the tournament starts, FIFA has changed its course. It's now banning bottles, cups, and cans, citing safety concerns. Fans will be able to buy bottles of water at the stadiums, and FIFA is promising not to inflate prices. Experts are criticizing the turn, saying it raises the risk of heat-related illnesses. Last month, a study found that 14 of the 16 host venues will experience dangerous heat levels during the tournament. And Councillor Josh Matlow is among those criticizing the change.
9: Now, I'll tell you what a safety concern actually looks like. Having thousands of fans out in 30-degree or higher weather, overheating and not having ready access to drinking water, or forced to have to go after spending an exorbitant amount on those tickets to go and buy a product by one of their sponsors. I don't think that's right. I believe that anywhere in our city, people should have a right to access to drinking water when it's hot.
0: We have a statement from Toronto Environmental Alliance. It reads in part, FIFA's last-minute flip-flop will worsen the massive piles of single-use garbage expected from the games, in addition to costing fans more money to buy single-use water bottles. TEA's own calculations show that more than a million disposable items could have been saved in Toronto alone from using reusable cups instead of single-use cups throughout the tournament events. And Mayor Chow spoke about this decision this morning.
10: It's a pure money grab. It's just, why do you need to buy a bottle of water when you can just carry your water in? And it's cheaper that way. It's good for the environment. You don't throw away the plastic. And that's outrageous. It's trying to make more money. They're already making billions of dollars. Stop it.
0: Chow says that if FIFA wants to block people from bringing in reusable bottles, it should offer free water to fans at the stadiums. The province says it will officially retake ownership and responsibility for maintenance of the Gardner Expressway and Don Valley Parkway in the fall of 2027. It's part of the new deal for Toronto that the province announced in 2023. In the lead up to 2027, the province is giving up to $353 million to the city to continue operating and maintaining both highways until the transfer is complete. Premier Ford says taking over ownership and maintenance of the Gardner and the DVP will free up city money to spend elsewhere.
11: What we're doing is taking the burden off the backs of taxpayers in the city of Toronto. I think this should have been done a long time ago, decades and decades ago. The province should have uploaded this to the province. But this takes a massive burden that they can reallocate those funds for other areas within the city.
10: The new deal are able to fix old roads, bridges, sewers, public transit, tunnels, and tracks. All of it has been in terrible shape. And because of the new deal, it freed up $2 billion.
0: In 2025, the city was able to reallocate $1.9 billion that would have been spent on maintenance for the Gardner and the DVP to other areas. The city kicked off Bike Month with the annual Bike to Work event. Chopper 24 was high above the area as Mayor Chow and hundreds of other cyclists made their way from Bay and Charles to Nathan Phillips Square. This event also included a post-ride celebration complete with speeches, exhibitors, free coffee, and a pancake breakfast. Toronto police say there will be enhanced security and traffic restrictions in place for this weekend's Walk with Israel event. The walk is set to take place on Sunday from 9:30 in the morning until 3 o'clock in the afternoon in the Bathurst Street and Wilson Avenue area. Road closures will be in effect from 7 a.m. to 4 p.m. at Wilson and Avenue Road and north on Bathurst to LRC Avenue. Traffic is expected to be disrupted throughout the day, and drivers are asked to use alternate routes. The public is also being told to expect an increased police presence in the area. It's 1:14 right now. This is Toronto's breaking news, CP24. We'll have a look at Toronto's top stories coming up next. It's already 29 degrees.
12: It's all a story. And you're but one part in it. You know what you must do.
13: I want revenge.
14: What have you done?
15: History will paint you a villain, grasping for power.
16: At Pearson, we build anything and everything to get an aircraft onto the ground and to the terminal.
17: It started in 1983 when we first started in business. Within 2 months, we had our first contract, and we've never left. It's funded our expansion, my own growth, everybody that works here.
16: The economy is going to be boosted by what they have going on here, and that's to use local trades. It's very highly respected when that happens, and I believe that's what Pearson's trying to do.
17: It's wonderful to know that there's a future for so many people within our embrace.
18: Hello? Hey, Dad. Is Mom with you?
19: Hi, honey.
18: Put her on speaker.
19: Got it.
18: Mom, Dad, I won Lotto 649 and I'm sending you on that cruise.
19: Really? We're going?
18: You're going.
20: Just stress sweating through my third set of scrubs. Totally normal, very healthy. I'm sure it's not a sign of emotional unraveling.
21: You need new Secret Clinical Antiperspirant.
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0: dozens of charges have been laid in connection with two separate investigations into organized vehicle thefts across the GTHA. Coming up, details of Halton Regional Police's Project Joker. Barton Street in Hamilton has been named Ontario's worst road of 2026, according to the CAA. We'll tell you what other roads made the list, plus a reaction just ahead. And we're getting a sneak peek of Toronto Stadium this morning with just over a week away. Kickoff of the first FIFA World Cup match here in our city. It's happening on June 12th. Stay with CP24 for more on these stories and for further details. You can head to our website, cp24.com and the CP24 app. The federal government is taking the wraps off its artificial intelligence strategy after months of delay. The plan is focused on job creation, increased uptake, and sovereignty. Ottawa claims the strategy will create up to 90,000 AI-related jobs for young people by 2031 and 250,000 new positions through AI adoption. It aims to boost the number of businesses using AI from 12% today to 60% by 2034. The strategy also promises to provide all Canadians with free AI literacy training. Prime Minister Mark Carney spoke about the plan in Toronto today.
1: The question isn't whether AI will transform our lives, it will. AI is already changing how we work, how we learn, and how we connect. The question is, will it improve the lives of all Canadians? Or benefit only a few. And that's why we must take a positive, pragmatic, and prudent approach that builds safe, reliable, and sovereign AI for workers and businesses, for Canada, and for our allies.
0: Carney says the government will also create new laws to address concerns about privacy and AI chatbot safety as part of the strategy. Payments are about to land in the bank accounts of millions while changes are on the way to a key federal benefit program. Eligible Canadians will receive a one-time GST-HST credit top-up payment starting tomorrow. The Canada Groceries and Essentials benefit will replace that credit beginning next month. But eligibility rules, payment calculations, and overall structural will remain the same. Ottawa says quarterly payment amounts will increase by 25% for 5 years, providing additional support for those with low and modest incomes. The province is more than doubling the maximum fine it can be handed out for selling tickets above their original value ahead of the upcoming FIFA World Cup. Businesses and people who violate this legislation, capping the price of resale tickets at their original face value, could face fines of up to $25,000, up from $10,000 previously. The new fine structure will take effect on June the 10th, 2 days ahead of the first match in Toronto. The government says it's also amending the legislation to allow for the public identification of any ticketing business-issued fines. The latest traffic update is coming up next. It's 119 right now, 29 degrees. This is Toronto's breaking news, CP24. We'll hear from Adjoa next.

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It can't be an afterthought. 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Accessibility impacts everyone at some point in their lives. Research shows that today, more than 27% of Ontarians identify as having a physical or cognitive disability. From the aging population to invisible and episodic disabilities to situational, temporary, and permanent disabilities. To address this issue requires an accessibility mindset shift. 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
8: Closed captioning of this CP24 program is brought to you by Diamond and Diamond Lawyers, Canada's largest personal injury law firm with over $1 billion in total settlements.
9: Well, if you're making your way out this hour, looks like we are dealing with some problems happening on the southbound lanes of the 410. This is just as you make your way out through the 401. Crews are on scene of a stalled vehicle. This one not really creating a delay. MTO was there, though, but the right lane and shoulders blocked. It looks like it's a truck. If you're making your way through here again, just drive with a bit of extra caution. Once you hop onto the 401, eastbound, very busy, starting from the 427 in sections all the way out towards the 400. If you're on the flip side, westbound on the 401, busier in the express, starting from the Don Valley. Parkway continues slow towards Yonge Street. Also jamming up now if your travels take you on to the Gardner. Eastbound's a little bit slow from Islington. Continues busy out to Park Lawn. Has everything to do with this continued emergency road work that started earlier this morning. It's the right lane that remains off limits. Supposed to be wrapped up by 6 p.m. this evening. Once that happens, we will definitely keep you in the know. Getting word of a collision on city streets, blocking lanes on Dufferin and Major Mac. I'll send it back to you.
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11: Fans of the wildly popular show The Big Bang Theory have something to look forward to. It's a new show coming to Crave in July called Stuart Fails to Save the Universe. It picks up where The Big Bang Theory left off. It follows the adventures of following comic book store owner Stuart Bloom. Our GN Lee sat down with some of the stars of the new show at the Bell Up Front earlier this morning on CP24 Breakfast.
12: The show is basically what the guys on the original Big Bang Theory would have been watching.
13: Yes.
12: And it's really interesting to be because this show isn't shot in front of a live audience like the original. It's more of it's more cinematic. And it's really almost a different genre. Mm-hmm. In fact, each multiverse universe that we go into is almost its own genre.
13: And Lauren, that's how I feel. I almost feel like it's a movie that's been divided into a bunch of episodes because cinematically it feels different. The soundtrack, yeah. Like everything. How much fun is it to now take your character that everyone loves and enter this whole new universe?
14: Yeah, it's so fun. I mean, when we first meet my character, she's been like living in this post-apocalyptic world where she's like got a gun and she's like a badass. So it's a totally different vibe. And I mean, you know, each episode is so different. Like Kevin said, that like, you know, the next time you see her, it's a totally different person. So it's been really, really fun to me.
13: I know it took a couple years for the idea to finally come to fruition. Stuart, how does it? Sorry, I'm calling you Stuart because that's your character.
15: I am so used to that.
13: Are you? Do you get it all the time?
15: Oh yeah.
14: I almost didn't even notice. I was like, yeah, you Stuart. Yeah.
13: I know because that's what everybody loves, Stuart. And now to see him, you know, be the lead and the hero.
12: My wife, whenever I'm like in a normal place, like the mall or whatever, people are always like, Stuart, what are you doing here? And my wife and I are convinced that no matter what I do in life, like I can never get canceled. Like I can murder.

0: hire somebody, yeah. And people would be like, Stewart, so what have Stewart. You done?
1: Both CP24 and Crave are divisions of Bell Media. It's 1:27 right now, 29 degrees. It's hot out there. This is Toronto's breaking news. CP24 will have a look at Toronto's top stories coming up next. Stay with us.
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7: To deliver this long-awaited line, it connects the community, as you heard, serving over 150,000 people, unlocking new neighborhoods along Toronto eastern waterfront and creating thousands of good-paying jobs. But as you can tell, it's all about connecting folks in the waterfront. You can connect it through NRT, Rapid Transit, connect it through the bridge, connect it through kayak, canoe, which hopefully is opening soon, and of course, today, the shuttle, the water shuttle services. It will run no cost to the city. I always like to hear that. No cost to the city and through September for at least 3 summers. It will be flexible with the ability to add services based on demand, of course, right? On a perfect, beautiful day, I think the demand will be incredible. The team will track ridership, listen to the feedback, use that to guide future decisions as to how we can connect our waterfront communities even better. And if you want to try it out before it gets sold out, get your tickets at the dock or online at eastwestshuttle.ca. I want to thank Waterfront Toronto, the Toronto Port Authority, the York Bay Marine Services for their partnership and for building something practical, thoughtful, and forward-looking, and very enjoyable. Toronto's waterfront has always been one of our greatest assets, and today we make it a little easier to enjoy. And thank you, and I will now turn it over to Deputy Mayor Osman Malik.
8: Thank you very much. Good afternoon, everyone, and thank you so much, Mayor Chow, and to George, Bill, RJ, and to Chris as well. As was mentioned, my name is Asma Malik, and I'm very proud to be Toronto's Deputy Mayor, and I'm so proud to be the City Councillor for Spadina Fort York Ward 10, where two of the stops on the East-West Shuttle are that connect us to this beautiful part of the waterfront. And I'm so pleased to have such a beautiful day to launch the East-West Shuttle in its inaugural inaugural year. And as you have heard, Toronto's waterfront is one of our city's most popular destinations for residents and visitors from near and far. And from the start, improving access has been my top priority, and I'm so proud that we are continuing to advance that together with important and innovative partnerships. We are building bigger, faster ferries for Toronto Island trips that will be landing as soon as this year, and increasing the dock space year over year for water taxis throughout the harbour. And starting tomorrow, the East-West Shuttle will connect more people across our harbour, opening up new destinations and new experiences to explore that make our waterfront even better every single day, and especially in the summer season. I'm so excited for people to enjoy Bathurst Key Common that the city has invested in to unlock that part of our waterfront, Ireland Park, Young Slip and our central waterfront, and of course, here, the amazing Bedossage Park that keeps getting better and better as well. And all the other destinations along our waterfront will have better access and more opportunity for discovery too. And what a better way to travel across the waterfront this season than on our boats in our beautiful harbor, a harbor that we have worked so hard to keep improving, to do that collectively, and to demonstrate that an initiative like this is about protecting that waterfront as well. I'm especially glad we can see the service start, as we are just 1 week away from the start of the FIFA World Cup and the start of welcoming tens of thousands of visitors to our city as well. Our waterfront is a place we are continuing to make a home for complete communities, a dynamic destination for recreation and culture that we can be proud of, and where businesses can thrive, and the new water shuttle showcases all of that. I want to give an especially big thanks to the team at Waterfront Toronto for leading this initiative, to all the incredible partners who have supported it, and also to recognize city staff and the commitment that has made this possible, and for us to ensure that this was available to many more people in this season, and especially to Mayor Olivia Chow for being an incredible champion of our waterfront, and this is just continuing in that important commitment. Thank you all so much.
9: Thank you, Deputy Mayor Malik.
6: We are just listening to an announcement on the waterfront by the mayor and the deputy mayor on a new shuttle that will take riders across Toronto's inner harbor.
9: Played a very important role in making this water.
6: And in other news, the Prime Minister has announced, was asked about the city's request for Ottawa to block expansion of the Island Airport, and he says there's a lot of discussion still to be had.
10: What's important is that there's adequate consultation with affected residents, the broader city of Toronto, and we will put in place and we'll make announcements shortly of consultation process in order for that to take place over the course of the summer. There's many, many issues. There's issues of transportation, there's issues of economics, but there's issues of neighborhoods, quality of life, environmental concerns or issues, parks and other elements, and so we'll use a process. The federal government is very much an actor here. Process to understand all of that.
6: The Ford government recently passed legislation that allows the province to take control of the Island Airport. A man and a woman charged in the 2023 death of their neighbor in Liberty Village have been found guilty. 53-year-old Riaz Habib was found dead in the garbage compactor of a townhouse complex in Liberty Village a day after being reported missing nearly 3 years ago. 36-year-old Koa Tran has been found guilty of second-degree murder, and his wife, 30-year-old Isabel Nguyen, has been found guilty of being an accessory after the fact and committing an indignity to a dead body. Sentencing is set for September the 9th. Halton police have laid dozens of charges in two separate probes into organized vehicle thefts across the GTHA. For more on these investigations, dubbed Project Joker and Project Disconnect, let's go live to CP24's crime analyst Steve Ryan. More insight into what these two projects entailed and the amount of police work that went into it.
11: Arda, both projects were intelligence-led and data-driven. Police focused on two separate groups. One that was stealing vehicles in Halton region and throughout the GTA. And the second project, Project Disconnect, focused on auto thefts from hotels in Oakville. It's a very good example how data can drive a project and the focus of a police investigation. So in both particular cases, the police were very successful. They arrested two people in Project Joker and two people in Project Disconnect. And as a result, there are hundreds of criminal charges laid, including auto thefts. Now, the chief, who you'll hear from in a moment, did tell me earlier on that two of the four that were arrested, one of them was out on two previous criminal releases for auto thefts, and the other was on a expired student visa. So he spoke about the need for tougher legislation when it comes to sentencing and enforcing bail and enforcing those who happen to skip out on their immigration status and remain in the country. Here's more from Chief Tanner, who I spoke with earlier on out here in Halton Region. Let's listen.
12: Definitely need stronger sentences. We need lengthy sentences. The one individual here was out on two separate auto theft releases when these auto thefts were happening. In the other project, the individual was here and had already overstayed their allowed visit here as on a student visa. And they weren't studying at U of T. They were studying auto theft, and they were doing quite well at it. So it's time to hold these people accountable. And we're hoping that message gets out.
11: They weren't studying at U of T. They were studying auto theft. That really does hit home when it comes to people who can abuse their status here in the country when it comes to student visas, and those who are released on bail as well need to adhere to their bail conditions and not commit future criminal offenses. And this is why Chief Tanner, amongst many other police leaders, are advocating the federal government to change some of the laws so that they act as a deterrent, and perhaps that will minimize the risks. Having said that, some very good work by Halton Region to disrupt and dismantle these criminals who allege to have stolen hundreds of cars throughout the Halton Region and the GTA. Well, so back to you.
6: Thank you so much for this, Steve. An investigation is underway after an SUV plunged into a construction pit in Barrie. Investigators say the vehicle plummeted several feet into the pit on Coulter Street just before 7:30 last night. Police say the construction zone was clearly marked, including a surrounding metal fence. The vehicle struck a metal post before going over the ledge. A 27-year-old woman was taken to hospital with non-life-threatening injuries. Police do not believe alcohol or drugs were a factor in this collision. No word yet if charges will be laid. Barton Street in Hamilton has been named Ontario's worst road of 2026. Each year, CAA asks drivers, cyclists, transit riders, and pedestrians to nominate the worst road in their neighborhoods. The main complaints include potholes, congestion, and poor road signs. Here, Ontario Street in Mississauga was second on the list. And four of the 10 worst roads of the year are right here in Toronto: Bathurst Street, Steeles Avenue East, Sheppard Avenue West, and Unwin Avenue.
13: We did see some congestion issues along Bathurst. One of the main pain points that we saw regarding Bathurst was Bathurst and Sheppard Avenue West. A lot of potholes, a lot of crumbling pavement there. But we did see some congestion as well on Bathurst along all the Toronto roads. But potholes was the overlying factor for this year.
6: We spoke to commuters about their frustrations this morning.
14: It was bad before, and now it became a little worse.
15: What is it that you think put Bathurst on the list?
14: This red stripe that they put and prevent drivers from using that lane.
15: The bus lanes?
14: The bus lanes.
16: I moved to the bicycle because sometimes when you're on bicycle, you're more faster than car.
15: Yeah.
16: On the car, you're slowly than streetcar. This is crazy.
15: This is crazy. You find the congestion really bad because of these bus lanes now?
16: Of course. And also, like, sometimes lights is working not properly and the traffic crazy, crazy.
6: Since 2003, CAA's annual Worst Roads campaign has prompted repaving and repair work to improve road conditions across the province. Emergency pothole repairs will likely cause congestion on the Gardner Expressway for drivers heading into the city from the west. One lane of the eastbound Gardner from Royal York Road to Grand Avenue is closed, and that closure is expected to last all day and finally clear at 6 p.m. The city says coordinated congestion management measures will be in place during the closure to minimize the delays. And with more on this and many more issues in our city, Adra joins us now with the latest traffic update. Adra, what else can you tell us?
17: Yeah, you know, you're right, Arda. It has been a little bit of a headache for commuters just stumbling upon these pothole repairs that are happening on the eastbound lanes of the Gardner. So the right lane is out, in case you missed it, if you're on the eastbound Gardner, and it's very slow from Islington all the way out towards Park Lawn. Here's that look at that right lane that is occupied. But at least by 6 p.m., that should be wrapped up. Headed towards the 401, problems we were dealing with might have cleared. MTO just moved the camera. I was watching stalled vehicle on the eastbound lanes of the 401 in the collectors. Just through Leslie, it was the left lane that was blocked with a collision. If I get a visual on it, I'll keep you in the know. It is very, very slow going. Also problems that I'm watching on camera now on the eastbound 401. It's the exit ramp that takes you to Kennedy. This transport truck stalled, and it does have the right lane off limits. And if you're traveling on the Don Valley Parkway, continue to move very, very slowly, starting from Don Mills as you navigate all the way up towards the 401. Getting word of some brand new problems that I can't see, but I'll mention them. Northbound on the 410 through Courtney Park. Crews on scene of a stalled vehicle blocking a live lane. Arda, I'll send it back to you.
6: 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Thanks, Adge.
17: You're welcome.
6: It's now 145, 29 degrees. This is Toronto's breaking news, CP24. We'll have a look at Toronto's top stories coming up next. Stay with us.
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0: dozens of charges have been laid in connection with two separate investigations into organized vehicle thefts across the GTHA. Coming up, details of Halton Regional Police Project Joker. Barton Street in Hamilton has been named Ontario's worst road of 2026, according to the CAA. We'll tell you what other roads made the list, plus reaction just ahead. And we are getting a sneak peek of Toronto Stadium this morning, just over a week away from kickoff of the first FIFA World Cup match right here in our city. Stay with CP24 for more on these stories and for further details. You can always head to our website, cp24.com, and the CP24 app. The federal government is taking the wraps off its artificial intelligence strategy after months of delay. The plan is focused on job creation, increased uptake, and sovereignty. Ottawa claims the strategy will create up to 90,000 AI-related jobs for young people by 2031 and 250,000 new positions through AI adoption. It aims to boost the number of businesses using AI from 12% today to 60% by 2034. The strategy also promises to provide all Canadians with free AI literacy training. Prime Minister Mark Carney spoke about the plan in Toronto today.
1: Too often AI is talked about, including by those who are developing it and building the infrastructure to support it, as if AI were the end in itself. Too seldom is it connected to people and for people. Our strategy, inspired by UHN, our strategy AI for All, is designed to put Canadians back in control, to build trust, to seize opportunities, and above all, to harness AI to improve lives.
0: Carney says the government will also create new laws to address concerns about privacy and AI chatbot safety as part of the strategy. The latest traffic update is coming up next with Adjoa. It's now 150 and 29 degrees. It's a hot day in our city. This is Toronto's breaking news, CP24.
2: Yeah, Larry's playing like crazy.
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20: Well, it looks like we're dealing with another stall. This time it's on the eastbound lanes of the 403. This is just as you make your way through Mavis. Stalled vehicle off to the side, but we do have emergency crews that are blocking the right lane and shoulder. It looks like it's a pickup truck that is involved in this stall. So if you're making your way through the area, just drive with a bit of extra care as you navigate through. And then on the 401 eastbound, we're dealing with problems on the exit ramp to Kennedy. It was a stalled transport truck. It had the right lane blocked. Not too sure if MTO just moved their camera, but Nonetheless, it is slow going if you're traveling further east and heading in towards Scarborough. If there's some slow moving maintenance, I'll get a visual in my next report. Elsewhere on the Don Valley, Parkway still remains busy from about Don Mills. The slowdowns continue up to the 401. And a reminder, it's pretty busy on the eastbound Gardner heading into the downtown core from just past Islington out to Park Lawn. Here is the reason. The right lane is out. It's going to be that way until 6 this evening. That is for continued long-term road work that is supposed to wrap up. They are doing some pothole repairs. That is the reason for the delay.
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0: The Carolina Hurricanes will try to draw even with the Vegas Golden Knights in the Stanley Cup Final when they meet for Game 2 tonight. The Hurricanes dropped Game 1 at home on Tuesday. They fell 5-4 after the Golden Knights scored late in the third period. Puck drop for tonight's contest is set for 8 o'clock. It's 154, 29 degrees. It's hot out there. This is Toronto's breaking news, CP24. And we'll have a look at Toronto's top stories coming up next. It looks like a beautiful day.

0: Queen Street West is legendary. The energy here is amazing. There's always something going on. Here, come on, let's go check it out. Trinity of Bellwoods has something for everyone. They've got tennis courts, volleyball courts, and baseball diamond. And if you have a dog, and it kind of feels like everybody in the city has a dog, myself included, they have a fantastic off-leash dog park. And pro tip, if you're coming during cherry blossom season, it's one of the maybe quieter spots to come and snap a pic of the beautiful flowers. Hey, hi. Tucked away in Toronto's Fashion District is Graffiti Alley. It is wall-to-wall murals. You've got artwork changing all the time. And because this is a legal Graffiti Alley, the art is changing all the time. You have video shoots that happen here, photo shoots. Actually, while we're here, let me take a picture. This looks really cool. Now, the Rex has history here on Queen Street West. It is a great place to come for live jazz. You've got the blues, really chill vibes. You can also go in, grab a drink and some bites. It is historic here on Queen West. The Drake Hotel is just one of those really cool spots in the city. They have amazing food inside and cocktails. If that's your thing, they've got options for days. Located in the West Queen West Little Portugal neighborhood, Bali Ali has got some of the best pizza in the city. And yes, it is known for its slices, but also for its long lines. But I promise you, it is worth the wait. This Italian gelato spot is a must in the summertime, or honestly, any time of year. It is small, but it is always packed. But don't worry, the line moves fast. From incredibly bold street art to diverse eats, Queen Street West is just where Toronto comes alive. For more information, you can visit our website.
1: In the beginning, we had to make a choice about who we were and what we wanted. 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
4: Hello. Hey, Dad. Is Mom with you?
5: Hi, honey.
4: Put her on the speaker.
6: Got it.
4: Mom, Dad, I won Lotto 649 and I'm sending you on that cruise.
6: Really?
5: We're going?
4: You're going.

0: suspects are facing dozens of charges in auto theft investigations. We'll have the details of two separate probes into organized vehicle thefts across the GTHA. Plus, the CAA has now released its list of worst roads in Ontario. We'll take a look at which GTA streets made the cut. And we're getting reaction to FIFA reversing course on its water bottle policy and some outcry from City Hall as well. 201, feels like 29 degrees. You're watching Toronto's Breaking News, CP24. Good afternoon. Thanks for being here. I'm Beatrice Faisman. Well, energy experts are expecting the price of gas to hold steady through the week, despite uncertainty surrounding a possible peace deal between the U.S. and Iran. CTV's Kamal Karmali joins us now live with the very latest. Kamal, good to see you. Gas prices, we've seen them shifting in Canada. There's this uncertainty over this deal. Can you break down what the price of gas is for us across the country? Because even though I said it's holding steady, that doesn't necessarily mean it's cheap for most people.
1: Yeah, good to see you, Beatrice. Not good to see the sticker shock at the pumps today, especially after the bit of reprieve we got earlier this week. So let's start off with where we are. In Toronto, we're seeing it jump up 8 cents compared to Wednesday earlier in the week. Now 177 today, but Tuesday it was 169. So seeing that bump here, if you are looking to fill up the tank, I'm sorry to say a couple of days ago may have been the best time if you do it once a week, because now we're, as you mentioned off the top, Beatrice, going to see it hold steady throughout the rest of the work week, at least. How it fares on the weekend is still yet to be seen, but the average across Canada right now is about 181 cents per liter. And really, we're hearing from analysts that the reason it's going back up was because there were rumblings of a peace deal. We know U.S. President Donald Trump indicated that they're inching closer towards one, but then Iran bit back and said, look, that is not the case. So the mixed messaging, the confusion, really contributing as to why we're not seeing these prices continue to go back down. What you're looking at on your screen here is the lowest average across the country. So we know that Alberta is usually where we see the lowest gas prices, but even they are seeing about a 7-8 cents increase, because Edmonton, for example, 161 right now, but it was 154 just a couple of days ago. Where we're seeing the highest, Vancouver, probably to no one's surprise, 209 right now, but it was 202 just a couple of days ago. And we're looking at St. John's, which has gone up about 10 cents, 184 just a couple of days ago, and now at 194. Once again, as you mentioned, Beatrice, it's going to hold steady Thursday, Friday, so no shift or no need to race to the pumps, because it is going to stay like that for the next couple of days.
0: So the U.S. Energy Information Administration also revealed a drop in some crude oil inventories by 8 million barrels in the last week of May. How is the ongoing conflict in the Middle East between the U.S. and Iran going to impact the stockpiles of crude and the prices that Canadians are going to be paying moving forward?
1: Yeah, and I'm, because I just threw so much bad news at you, I'm just going to start off answering that with a bit of good news. We're hearing from Air Canada and Lufthansa that they are not going to feel the effects of the jet fuel shortage or the crisis. In fact, they're saying for this summer, it's going to be par for the course for the most part, saying don't worry about it. And what they're also saying in an email to customers specifically is that they should not be concerned about the jet fuel. That the discounts to Europe, the Middle East, and Africa will continue throughout the summer, and that, quote, there is no fuel shortage affecting our operations. We're hearing the same from Lufthansa in an online post. They're saying most European airlines are confident there will be no jet fuel shortage. But at the same time, we're also hearing from energy experts that in the last week of May alone, that there was a fall, a drop in about 8 million barrels of crude oil. So we're seeing U.S. crude oil inventories in a free fall, 8 million, a drop in 8 million barrels in the last week of May. But since the conflict began, Beatrice, it's been a drop in about 64 million barrels in that stockpile that they kind of keep away for emergencies like this one. So they're really going into the emergency stockpile here. And that is really going to, according to experts, continue seeing seeing increases at the gas pumps as well. So it doesn't look like it's going to go back anytime soon, Beatrice. And even if there was a peace deal today, they said it takes about 3 to 6 months to replenish that stockpile, which means that we would still see higher prices even if there was a peace deal. And we wouldn't really see those prices go down until maybe 3 to 6 months from now.
0: Sounds like some tough times still ahead. Mm-hmm. CTV's Kamal Karmali, thanks so much.
1: Anytime.
0: Let's go to Halton region now, where police there have laid dozens of charges and two separate probes into organized vehicle thefts across the GTHA. For more on the investigations dubbed Project Joker and Project Disconnect, let's go live to CP24's crime analyst Steve Ryan. So how did this, Steve, disrupt some organized crime in that region?
2: Well, some very good police work, and it started, Beatrice, with intel gathering. Intelligence-led policing is always very effective, data-driven. The second project, the Project Disconnect, is a great example of how a focus on a specific area can certainly improve the odds of solving a lot of these crimes. The second project focused on parking lots in hotels in Oakville, because the data showed that there was a significant amount of vehicles being stolen out of hotel parking lots in Oakville. So they focused on that area, and as a result of, again, sharing of intel, letting data drive the where the attention should go, two very effective projects. So the first one, Project Joker, focused on auto theft, not only in Halton region, but in the GTA as well. As a result of this project, two people were arrested, and they are facing a variety of charges, including auto thefts. And the second one, Project Disconnect, that focused on parking lots in the hotels in Oakville. Data show that there are many vehicles being stolen out of those hotels, so the police focused their attention on that area and got two more arrests, so four in total, and this group was disrupted and dismantled as a result of some very effective police work. I did speak with Chief Tanner out here in Halton Region earlier on, and here's some of our conversation.
3: The officers need to be astute enough to use our analytics and look at the patterns of theft, and in this case, identify a number of hotels in the Oakville area where vehicles were being stolen from regularly, and then to be able to be in the area and on scene quick enough to make the arrest, because these, as you see in the video, these thefts happen in a matter of seconds. So to be there.
2: So obviously, police can't be in all places all the time. Oftentimes, they will focus on the data that shows them where there is a concentrated amount of criminality taking place. In this particular case, the analysis showed where a lot of auto thefts were taking place. And as a result, some very effective and good quality police work, four people in custody. And it'll put a dent in the auto theft market for the time being anyways, while these four get through the criminal process system. I'll send it back to you.
0: All right, it's our crime analyst Steve Ryan live in Halton this afternoon. Steve, thanks so much. A man and woman charged in the 2023 death of their neighbor in Liberty Village have been found guilty. 53-year-old Riaz Habib was found dead in the garbage compactor of a townhouse complex in Liberty Village a day after being reported missing nearly 3 years ago. 36-year-old Koa Tran has been found guilty of second-degree murder. His wife, 30-year-old Isabel Nguyen, has been found guilty of being an accessory after the fact and committing an indignity to a dead body. Sentencing is now set for September 9th. An investigation is underway after an SUV plunged into a construction pit in Barrie. Investigators say the vehicle plummeted several feet into the pit on Coulter Street just before 7:30 last night. Police say the construction zone was clearly marked, including a surrounding metal fence. The vehicle struck a metal post before going over the ledge. A 27-year-old woman was taken to hospital with non-life-threatening injuries. Police do not believe alcohol or drugs were a factor in the collision. There's no word yet if any charges will be laid. Barton Street in Hamilton has been named Ontario's worst road of 2026. Each year, CAA asks drivers, cyclists, transit riders, and pedestrians to nominate the worst roads in their neighborhoods. The main complaints include potholes, congestion, and poor road signs. Here, Ontario Street in Mississauga was second on the list. And four of the 10 worst roads of the year are here in Toronto: Bathurst Street, Steeles Avenue East, Sheppard Avenue West, and Unwin Avenue.
4: Our Martin's taken the top spot for the third time, especially in the last 5 years. The difference is in the Worst Roads campaign, you have the option to nominate a road and then select the intersection. So we're seeing on a street like Barton, the intersections are now changing in terms of where people are feeling some of those pain points. And, you know, it's over 20 kilometers of roads, one of the longest roads in Hamilton. So projects like this to get updated, it takes multiple years sometimes.
0: And we spoke to some commuters along Bathurst about their frustrations this morning.
5: It was bad before, and now it became a little worse.
6: What is it that you think put Bathurst on the list?
5: This red stripe that they put and prevent drivers from using that lane.
6: The bus lanes.
5: The bus lanes.
0: Since 2003, CAA's annual Worst Roads campaign has prompted repaving and repair work to improve road conditions across the province. Well, emergency pothole repairs will likely cause congestion on the Gardiner Expressway for drivers heading into the city from the west. One lane of the eastbound Gardiner from Royal York to Grand Avenue is closed. That closure is expected to last all day and finally clear at 6 p.m. The city says coordinated congestion management measures will be in place during the closure to minimize delays. Adjuba joins us now with the latest traffic update and a look at the roads. So how is it through that stretch of the Gardiner?
7: It's a little bit of a nightmare go. Getting slower on that eastbound at Gardiner if you're making your way into the downtown core. You know, because of those pothole repairs, right lane is still blocked between Grand all the way over towards Park Lawn. It's going to be that way until 6 this evening. Once that clears up, we'll definitely keep you in the know. And I'm going to show you problems, which are also creating a bit of a headache for the commute. This is the eastbound lanes of the 401. Just as you make your way in the express through Brimley, it's the two right lanes that are blocked following this stall that is impacting the drive significantly from well before Victoria Park. Actually, the delays extend from the Don Valley. Headed towards the DVP northbound, starting to get even busier approaching Don Mills as you head all the way up to the 401. And on the Gardiner, besides the construction happening on the eastbound side, westbound is really, really slow. Starts from Jarvis. Everything starts to thin out a bit just past Bathurst. My problem is beyond this, my camera's out through this area. So I will give a call to Toronto Transportation and just check to see if they see what is happening through this area. But very, very busy, at least for this time of day, on the westbound lanes of the Gardiner. I'll send it back to you.
0: Adjuba, thanks so much.
7: You're welcome.
0: Well, the first FIFA World Cup match in the city is just over a week away. And today we got a look behind the scenes at Toronto Stadium. It looks pretty good. FIFA pulling back the curtain on the locker rooms and the pitch at Toronto Stadium, along with the brand new seats. That stadium used to be known as BMO Field, of course, the home of Toronto FC. There will be six matches played here, including Canada's first game on June 12th against Bosnia and Herzegovina.
8: It's like getting ready for the first day of school. We've worked many, many years on this, and you know, being able to invite people down, kind of open up behind the curtain of all the hard work of hundreds or thousands of people to get this venue ready to go. We're excited of what, you know, we're 8 days away, so we can't wait.
9: It is a mountain of work, and we started about 6 months ago really working on this in earnest, and literally every day has been hours and hours of menu planning, tasting, sampling, you know, finding ingredients, especially Canadian ingredients, to bring into the fold. So, you know, it's been a long process, but we're almost here.
0: The 2026 FIFA World Cup kicks off 1 week from today, the first game a week from tomorrow. And FIFA is facing some pushback today after it reversed its policy on water bottles at World Cup stadiums. The initial policy allowed fans to bring empty, transparent, reusable plastic bottles into the venue. But a week before the tournament starts, FIFA has now changed course. It's banning bottles, cups, and cans, citing safety concerns. Fans will be able to buy bottles of water at the stadium, and FIFA is promising not to inflate prices. Experts are criticizing the turn, saying it raises the risk of heat-related illness. Last month, a study found that 14 of the 16 host venues will experience dangerous heat levels during the tournament. Councillor Josh Matlow is among those criticizing FIFA's change.
10: Now, I'll tell you what a safety concern actually looks like. Having thousands of fans out in 30 degree or higher weather, overheating and not having ready access to drinking water, or forced to have to go after spending an exorbitant amount on those tickets to go and buy a product by one of their sponsors. I don't think that's right. I believe that anywhere in our city, people should have a right to access to drinking water when it's hot.
0: A statement from Toronto Environmental Alliance reads in part, FIFA's last-minute flip-flop will worsen the massive piles of single-use garbage expected from the games, in addition to costing fans more money to buy single-use water bottles. TEA's own calculations show that more than a million disposable items could have been saved in Toronto alone from using reusable cups instead of single-use cups throughout the tournament events. Mayor Chow also speaking out against the decision this morning.
11: It's a pure money grab. It's just, why do you need to buy a bottle of water when you can just carry your water in? And it's cheaper that way. It's good for the environment. You don't throw away the plastic. And that's outrageous. It's trying to make more money. They're already making billions of dollars. Stop it.
0: Chow says that if FIFA wants to block people from bringing in reusable water bottles, it should offer free water to fans at the stadiums. It is 2:16. It feels like 28 degrees. You're watching Toronto's Breaking News. CP24 will have more of the city's top stories right after this quick break.
12: And now your summer forecast with Ariana.
13: A major heat wave's moving in, courtesy of Love Island, USA. Forecasts predict 100% chance of romance and drama. Team, how's it feeling out there? Whew, temps are climbing fast. We're seeing hot spots nationwide. No doubt this will be the hottest season yet.
0: See?
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20: 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But with Maple Leaf Prime raised without antibiotics, dinner can be one less thing on your mind.

0: Here's what's making news in our city. Dozens of charges have been laid in connection with two separate investigations into organized vehicle thefts across the GTHA. Coming up, we'll have the details of Halton Police's Project Joker. Plus, Barton Street in Hamilton has been named Ontario's worst road of 2026. We'll tell you what other roads made the list, plus reaction just ahead. And we're getting a sneak peek of Toronto Stadium today, just over a week away from kickoff of the first FIFA World Cup match here in our city. Keep it here on CP24 for more on these stories. And for more details, you can go to cp24.com or the CP24 app. Well, Prime Minister Mark Carney is in Toronto today, where he's unveiling Canada's artificial intelligence strategy. We're joined live by CTV's Jeremy Charron in the nation's capital. So what did you hear in that announcement, Jeremy, that's new, that's going to have an impact on the lives of Canadians?
1: Yeah, Beatrice, look, this was a highly anticipated and delayed AI strategy released today by the Prime Minister and the Minister of AI, Evan Solomon, that lays out kind of this government's plan moving ahead with AI, focuses kind of on three different aspects, job creation being one of them, AI and data sovereignty being another, and increased AI adoption, because they have identified through this strategy that Canada, and specifically the business sector, is lagging in adopting AI technologies when compared to the rest of the world. So again, Prime Minister and the Minister of AI making this announcement in Toronto today. Here's a little more from the Prime Minister on this.
2: Too often AI is talked about, including by those who are developing it and building the infrastructure to support it, as if AI were the end in itself. Too seldom is it connected to people and for people. Our strategy, inspired by UHN, our strategy AI for All, is designed to put Canadians back in control, to build trust, to seize opportunities, and above all, to harness AI to improve lives.
1: Now, the strategy identifies things that it wants to achieve, or goals that the government has when it comes to its AI plan. 90,000 AI-related jobs it wants to create by 2031, specifically for young people, and help create up to 250,000 jobs more broadly through AI adoption by 2031. Boost AI adoption among business from 12%, which is where it's at right now, very low in terms of businesses adopting and utilizing AI in their day-to-day business. They want to boost that to 60% by 2034, and build world-leading supercomputer to boost sovereign infrastructure by 2031. Sovereign infrastructure is a focus point of this government's plan. They want to build out data centers and ensure that Canada is less reliant on foreign clouds, which opens the opportunity to risk, strategic risk, in terms of the way data is stored right now in the country. So they don't want to create more of a sovereign cloud and create more sovereignty there. And then security is a big one, of course. When you look at how Canadians can be assured that the rollout of AI is going to be done safely and securely, the government plans to do two things, proposing new consumer privacy legislation and the modernization of safety laws. The problem is, in this plan so far, Beatrice, there's not much information.

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9: Closed captioning of this CP24 program is brought to you by Diamond and Diamond Lawyers, Canada's largest personal injury law firm with over $1 billion in total settlements.
10: Well, it looks like we are dealing with these ongoing problems involving a stalled vehicle happening on the eastbound 401 into Scarborough, right through Brimley in the express. So still those two right lanes are blocked. So for drivers trying to make their way home from work and school, it's already a slow go. In terms of the delay, it does extend from the Don Valley Parkway and is both Corn Collectors. Maybe you can use Shepherd or Ellesmere. Both routes are moving a whole lot better. Then 401 on the westbound side, it is pretty jammed, more so in the express, starting from the Don Valley Parkway in sections out towards about the Kipling Street. Stretch with some problems. They're all off to the side now, but it was a stall that was blocking the right lane. Nothing blocking a lane anymore, so that's some good news. Don Valley Parkway continues to move slowly from Don Mills all the way up towards the 401. And a heads up as well, we continue to deal with this pothole repairs that are happening on the eastbound lanes of the Gardner as you make your way between Grand and Park Lawn. So it is the right lane that is blocked. This right lane is going to be out until about 6 this evening. If it opens, reopens earlier, we'll let you know. I'll send it back to you, B.
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12: Well, the city kicked off Bike Month with the annual Bike to Work event. Chopper 24 was high above the area as Mayor Chow and hundreds of other cyclists made their way from Bay and Charles to Nathan Phillips Square. The event also included a post-ride celebration, complete with speeches, exhibitors, free coffee, and a pancake breakfast. 225, 28 degrees. You're watching Toronto's breaking news. CP24 will take a look at the city's top stories after the break.
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0: Here's what's making news this afternoon. Four suspects are facing dozens of charges in auto theft investigations. We'll have the details of two separate probes into organized vehicle thefts across the GTHA. Plus, CAA has released its list of worst roads in Ontario. We'll take a look at which GTA streets made the list. And we're getting a reaction to FIFA reversing course on its water bottle policy, including some backlash from City Hall. 2:30 feels like 28 degrees. You're watching Toronto's breaking news, CP24. Good afternoon. Thanks for being here. I'm Beatrice Faisman. Our top story, FIFA is facing some pushback after it reversed its policy on water bottles at World Cup stadiums. The initial policy allowed fans to bring empty, transparent, reusable plastic bottles into the venue. But a week before the tournament starts, FIFA has now changed course. It's banning bottles, cups and cans, citing safety concerns. Fans will be able to buy bottles of water at the stadiums, and FIFA is promising not to inflate prices. Experts are criticizing the turn, saying it raises the risk of heat-related illness. Last month, a study found 14 of the 16 host venues will experience dangerous heat levels during the tournament. City Councilor Josh Matlow is among those criticizing the change.
1: I've always thought that the city kind of gave away the house when it signed the host city contract, both financially, but also with respect to the rights that the city itself has over our own day-to-day life during the games. That all being said, though, there is no reason why we can't push back and tell FIFA, listen, there are some things that we're willing to compromise on, but when it comes to the health and safety of our residents who are going to be in 30-degree heat or higher in an outdoor stadium exposed to the sun, it is not reasonable to restrict them from bringing safe, transparent, reusable bottles with them with drinking water.
0: A statement from Toronto Environmental Alliance reads in part, FIFA's last-minute flip-flop will worsen the massive piles of single-use garbage expected from the games. In addition to costing fans more money to buy single-use water bottles, TEA's own calculations show that more than a million disposable items could have been saved in Toronto alone from using reusable cups instead of single-use cups throughout the tournament events. We're also hearing from Mayor Olivia Chow, who spoke out against the decision this morning.
2: You need water. It's important. When it's hot out there, you want to drink a lot of water. I carry my water bottle everywhere. I don't know. It's very safe. And I don't know why they would just ban water bottles. If they don't want metal, just say use plastic. There are other reusable water bottles. But just to ban it, it just means they're forcing you to buy water.
0: Chow says that if FIFA wants to block people from bringing in reusable bottles, it should offer free water to fans at the stadiums. And the first FIFA World Cup match in the city is now just over a week away. And today we got a look behind the scenes at Toronto Stadium. Here's what the locker rooms look like as FIFA pulled back the curtain for us. The pitch at Toronto Stadium is also ready. That's normally, of course, known as BMO Field. Here's what the stairs and bleachers look like, too. There's going to be six matches played here, including Canada's first game on June 12th against Bosnia and Herzegovina.
3: We've got a great cross-section. We're going to be able, you know, see a lot of fans from the GTA. About a third of the audience looks like they're from Toronto. The other third will be Canadians, and then we're ready to welcome a third of the crowd from around the world. So we've got a great lineup of matches here, and we're excited to welcome thousands of people in the next month.
4: When we had the opportunity to showcase, the very first meeting I had with all the chefs was, okay, how do we bring Canada into this mix? And we basically made a list of everything that we buy, that we love, the ingredients we want to include, you know, East Coast seafood, you know, local beef and pork, chicken, everything is going to be from Ontario. Strawberries, you know, we never do events in the summer. This is so exciting. So big events in the summer like this. So fresh strawberries, they're going to be on the menu. Ontario strawberries, the best strawberries. So this is just really exciting time for us.
0: The 2026 FIFA World Cup kicks off 1 week from today. Pearson Airport is getting ready to welcome soccer fans from around the world during the busy summer travel period. We heard from GTAA spokesperson Sean Davidson, who joined CP24 Breakfast with more on what to expect.
5: There's a lot of work that goes into this. So firstly, we're standing up a dedicated games operation control center in the airport. And what that does is brings partners from across the airport together to be able to respond to situations in real time, and really we can address any situations as quickly as possible. We're increasing staffing across the terminals. We're working with the airlines to look at their passenger forecasting so that we can see exactly when we're going to have peaks of people coming through the terminals to make sure that we're prepared here from an airport standpoint.
0: Pearson says there will be enhanced service on the Up Express to get people into the city from the airport between June 10th and July 15th. Well, the city has launched its east-west water shuttle pilot, which will transport riders through the Inner Harbor. Mayor Chow joined the presidents of Waterfront Toronto and the Toronto Ports Authority for the launch, arriving at a stop in Bidasage Park. There are also stops at Yonge Street and near Billy Bishop Airport. Starting tomorrow, it'll run daily from 11 a.m. to 7 p.m., and tickets cost $15 as part of a three-year pilot. It'll only cost $5 during the duration of the World Cup.
6: I hope it's packed all the time. I hope there's a wait list. I hope that it would extend the services. And because during the World Cup, it's only $5, it's cheaper. And you can have a nice, okay, it's not very long, 15 minutes ride. Or if you go further, it could be half an hour during sunset time, is perfect. Now, you could take the ferry at the foot of bay to go over to the Toronto Islands. But there hasn't been any kind of shuttle services along the waterfront going east and west. You can go across the island, but you can't go east-west. This changes that.
0: Tickets for the shuttle can be purchased at each docking site or online at eastwestshuttle.ca. Well, Barton Street in Hamilton has been named Ontario's worst road of 2026. Each year, CAA asks drivers, cyclists, transit riders, and pedestrians to nominate the worst road in their neighborhoods. The main complaints include potholes, congestion, and poor road signs. Here, Ontario Street in Mississauga was second on the list. Four of the 10 worst roads of the year are here in our city: Bathurst Street, Steeles Avenue East, Shepherd Avenue West, and Unwin Avenue.
7: We did see some congestion issues along Bathurst. One of the main pain points that we saw regarding Bathurst was Bathurst and Shepherd Avenue West. A lot of potholes, a lot of crumbling pavement there. But we did see some congestion as well on Bathurst along all the Toronto roads. But potholes was the overlying factor for this year.
0: And we spoke to some commuters along Bathurst about their frustrations this morning.
8: It was bad before, and now it became a little worse.
9: What is it that you think put Bathurst on the list?
8: This red stripe that they put and prevent drivers from using that lane.
9: The bus lanes?
8: The bus lanes.
10: I moved to the bicycle because sometimes when you're on bicycle, you're more faster than car.
9: Yeah.
10: On the car, you're slowly than streetcar. This is crazy.
9: Yeah.
10: You
9: find the congestion really bad because of these bus lanes now?
10: Of course, and also like sometime lights is working not properly and the traffic crazy.
0: I'd have to agree with that, guys. Since 2003, CAA's annual Worst Roads campaign has prompted repaving and repair work to improve road conditions across the province. Let's get a check on the roads now. Adjouette and Siabois, so is the traffic crazy?
11: It's kind of crazy if you're headed out. You know, patience is what you're going to have to pray for. It's going to take you a while to get to where you need to be. But I do have a little bit of good news, B. We had these problems on the eastbound 401. They were happening in the express through Brimley. It was the two right lanes that were out. It was following the stalled vehicle. Everything there cleared. So that's the fantastic news. The not so good news is the delay, which is extensive. It does extend from well before the 427 on the westbound lanes of the 401. So this stalled vehicle, it's well off to the side, kind of close to that right lane. So if you're headed through the area, it was creating a visual delay. It looks like things are getting a little bit better through this stretch. QEW, if you're traveling on the Niagara bound side, slowest into Oakville. The delays start from Ford Drive. They actually continue to well west of a Burloak. Not aware of any problems. If I do spot a situation, I will let you know. And we are still continuing with the continued maintenance that's happening on the eastbound lanes of the Gardner. Pothole repairs have shut down the right lane on the eastbound Gardner between Grand and Park Lawn. All lanes should be open by 6 this evening. If it happens earlier, definitely keep you in the know, B. I'll send it back to you.
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11: You're welcome.
0: Let's go live now to North York, where first responders are reuniting with the pediatric patient whose life they saved. CP24's Melissa Duggan joins us now live with more on this story. So tell us about it.
12: This is a really special moment here, Beatrice, at Toronto Emergency Services headquarters. We got to talk to a really special family and some very special first responders who helped save a two-year-old girl. I want to take you back to March of this year. Mom Lacey woke up to find that her two-year-old daughter, Harper, wasn't breathing. She was undergoing a cardiac arrest. Her heart stopped beating as well. Mom called 911, talked to people on that line who walked her through this experience. It sent first responders to their door immediately in Etobicoke. Firefighters, they were the first to arrive there before paramedics. They assessed Harper at the scene. I want to show you, by the way, the happy ending to all this. We've got Harper behind us here just to let you know that there is a very good ending to this story. They were able to revive Harper during this experience. There was, it was dramatic. It was a very emotional time for the family. As you can imagine, when you have a two-year-old who her heart stops beating and she stops breathing. They rushed her to SickKids Hospital. She was revived, and now, 3 months later, she's running around here, laughing, having a great time with family members, and being able to reunite with the first responders who saved her life. What's also pretty incredible about this moment, you know, in talking to first responders, how rare it is for them to be able to have this occasion to meet those patients whose lives they were able to save. What they're telling me, too, is, you know, once they hand off patients to hospitals because of patient confidentiality, they often don't know what happens next. I was just talking with one paramedic who told me that this is the best day of his career so far, just being able to see little Harper happy and healthy. I want to share more of what we're hearing from first responders today about this special occasion. Have a listen.
13: It's a moment of great joy. It's such a powerful, meaningful reminder of why we do what we do. All of the emergency responders here, that they, you know, a number of them were right there on the scene. They worked together so well. They were coordinated, integrated, and the outcome speaks for itself. We so rarely, as emergency responders, find out how things unfolded after our interaction is concluded with a member of the public. And this is one instance where we actually did get to find out, and we're so grateful.
12: So how did this day come together? It was Harper's mom, Lacey, who initiated all of this. She wanted to get everyone together to give them a big thank you. She also had a gift for them, handing all of the first responders, including a 911 dispatch, a mug that says, "Harper's heart beats because of you." So they have this memento to take home with them, you know, something to have coffee in every morning, remembering just the good deed that they did, that they were able to save Harper's young life. Harper's mom also telling us that they're going to be thinking about these first responders at every milestone in Harper's life that happened because of the people who provided such life-saving care. By the way, Beatrice, Harper is turning 3 in August. Back to you.
0: And this is why they are heroes. So glad to see Harper as well. She's just such a cutie. Melissa Duggan, live for us in North York. Thanks so much. It is 2:43, 28 degrees. You're watching Toronto's Breaking News. CP24 will take a look at the city's top stories right after the break.
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0: Dozens of charges have been laid in connection with two separate investigations into organized vehicle thefts across the GTHA. Those details of police Project Joker coming out. Plus, Barton Street in Hamilton has been named Ontario's worst road of 2026. We'll tell you what other streets made the cut, plus reaction just ahead. And we're getting a sneak peek of Toronto Stadium today, just over a week away now from kickoff of the first FIFA World Cup match here in Toronto. Keep it here on CP24 for more on these stories. And for more details, you can head to cp24.com or the CP24 app. Well, Halton police have now laid dozens of charges in two separate investigations into organized vehicle thefts across the GTHA. Project Joker started in April after an SUV was stolen from an Oakville GO station parking lot. This video shows suspects stealing and attempting to steal vehicles in Oakville and Mississauga. Two men from Quebec, believed to be part of an organized crime group, were arrested and are facing a combined 29 charges so far. Investigators have linked them to the theft of more than 100 vehicles. A second investigation, dubbed Project Disconnect, was launched earlier this year after a string of car thefts from hotel parking lots in Oakville. 21-year-old Jobanpreet Singh and 26-year-old Atish Singh, both of Brampton, are facing a total of 23 charges related to auto theft, obstruction of a police officer, and assault with a weapon.
1: Definitely need stronger sentences. We need lengthy sentences. The one individual here was out on two separate auto theft releases when these auto thefts were happening. In the other project, the individual was here and had already overstayed their allowed visit here as on a student visa. And they weren't studying at U of T. They were studying auto theft and they were doing quite well at it. So it's time to hold these people accountable. And we're hoping that message gets out.
0: Four stolen vehicles were recovered during these investigations. Well, the province says it'll officially retake ownership and responsibility for maintenance of the Gardner Expressway and Don Valley Parkway in the fall of 2024. It's part of the new deal for Toronto that the province announced back in 2023. In the lead up to 2027, the province is giving up to $353 million to the city to continue operating and maintaining both highways until the transfer is complete. Premier Ford says taking over ownership and maintenance of the Gardner and the DVP will free up city money to spend elsewhere.
2: I wish we had a provincial government when I was at City Hall that would do this, because it was costing us a fortune to maintain it every year. So part of our new deal, it's going to free up a lot of money for the mayor to do things that she sees that is needed right in the city of Toronto.
3: These are regional highways used by people from residents across the GTA. The regional highway upload alone will free up billions in city funds to spend on fixing things that local residents relied on. It will pay for fixing roads, bridges, sewers, improving our parks and community center, ensuring our subway tunnels are in good shape to keep the transit reliable and trains come on time.
0: In 2025, the city was able to reallocate $1.9 billion that would have been spent on maintenance for the Gardner and DVP to other areas. Well, the federal government is taking the wraps off of its artificial intelligence strategy after months of delay. The plan is focused on job creation, increased uptake, and sovereignty. Ottawa claims the strategy will create up to 90,000 AI-related jobs for young people by 2031 and 250,000 new positions through AI adoption. It aims to boost the number of businesses using AI from 12% today to 60% by 2034. The strategy also promises to provide all Canadians with free AI literacy training. Prime Minister Mark Carney spoke about the plan in Toronto today.
4: Our strategy has three guiding principles. The first is trust. We will protect your data, your privacy, and your children. Second, opportunity. We will empower Canadian workers, Canadian businesses, Canadian students with the tools to expand their knowledge, their expertise, and their futures. And finally, sovereignty. We will reinforce Canadian sovereignty so Canadians can make their own choices on how AI is built, governed, and used.
0: The conservatives are criticizing the government's AI strategy and casting doubt on the claim that it will create jobs.
5: We don't believe the liberals when they say that they'll create 90,000 jobs when we have lost more than 112,000 jobs just since January in this country. Again, no details in this plan, not a whole lot to digest.
0: Carney says the government will also create new laws to address concerns about privacy and AI chatbot safety as part of the strategy. 251, 28 degrees. You're watching Toronto's Breaking News. CP24 will get a check on the roads. Some heavy volume out there. Azra will break it down all for you coming up.
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10: 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Hey, Dad. Is Mom with you?
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5: Diamond. Well, if you're headed out this hour, we were dealing with some problems that were happening on the QEW Toronto bound. This was just as you made your way just past Mississauga Road. This is a delay from Air Mills Parkway out to Mississauga Road. It was a collision. That camera went out, but the collision had the left lane blocked. The good news I can give you is that the problem did all clear. Then if you're continuing on to the eastbound lanes of the Gardiner slows from Islington, from Royal York out to Park Lawn, where you start to see a little bit of reprieve. The reason this right lane remains blocked following this continued maintenance that started yesterday evening. Then westbound on the Gardiner, it's a pretty slow exiting the downtown core this hour. Delays start from Jarvis. They continue out to well beyond Park Lawn. We're getting word of some problems. This is on the southbound lanes of the Don Valley Parkway, just as you make your way on the approach to Don Mills. It looks like it is a stalled truck, partially blocking the right lane. Just drive with a bit of extra care and caution. And if you're traveling towards the 401, a slow go as we're creeping into rush hour as you navigate across the top of the city. But you know what? No live lane issues. I'll send it back to you, B.
6: Ajwa, thanks so much. 255, 28 degrees. You're watching Toronto's breaking news, CB24. We'll take a look at the city's top stories right after this quick break. Stay with us.

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0: Police say that they've dealt a significant blow to organized auto theft in their region and beyond, laying dozens of charges in two separate investigations.
1: It was bad before, and now it became a little worse.
0: The votes are in. NCAA has unveiled the worst roads in the province. We'll tell you what roads top the list around the GTHA. And we're getting reaction to FIFA reversing course on its water bottle policy with the tournament set to kick off next week. It's 3 o'clock right now. This is Toronto's breaking news, CP24. Good afternoon. I'm Arda Zakarian. Halton police have laid dozens of charges in two separate investigations into organized vehicle thefts across the GTHA. Project Joker started in April after an SUV was stolen from an Oakville GO station parking lot. This video shows suspects stealing and attempting to steal vehicles in Oakville and Mississauga. Two men from Quebec, believed to be part of an organized crime group, were arrested and are facing a combined 29 charges so far. Investigators have linked them to the theft of more than 100 vehicles. A second investigation, dubbed Project Disconnect, was launched earlier this year after a string of car thefts from hotel parking lots in Oakville. 21-year-old Jobanpreet Singh and 26-year-old Atish Singh, both of Brampton, are facing a total of 23 charges relating to auto theft, obstruction, and obstruction of a police officer, and assault with a weapon.
2: The officers need to be astute enough to use our analytics and look at the patterns of theft, and in this case, identify a number of hotels in the Oakville area where vehicles were being stolen from regularly, and then to be able to be in the area and on scene quick enough to make the arrest, because these, as you see in the video, these thefts happen in a matter of seconds, so to be there.
0: Four stolen vehicles were recovered during the investigations. Prime Minister Mark Carney is in Toronto today to unveil Canada's artificial intelligence. We're joined live by CTV's Jeremy Sharon. Thank you so much, Jeremy, for joining us this afternoon. What more can you tell us about this announcement?
3: Yeah, Arda, this is a long-awaited and anticipated announcement by the Prime Minister and the Minister of AI, Evan Solomon. This is an announcement that is delayed. The plan, the AI strategy, was expected months ago now. Nonetheless, they unveiled this plan today, and it is lengthy and includes a number of different aspects that are important here. Specifically, it focuses on a few things. Job creation is a big focus of this platform, as well as data sovereignty and cloud sovereignty and increased AI adoption. The last one is interesting because the stats and the data show that Canada is lagging when it comes to data adoption in the business sector. 12% of businesses right now are utilizing AI technologies. The government hopes to get that number to 60% by 2034. That is one of the goals laid out in this strategy, as well as job creation, as we've touched on. 90,000 jobs the government is looking to create that are AI related for people, young people, by 2031, and more broadly, they're looking to create 250,000 jobs through AI adoption by 2031. So significant goals when it comes to job creation, although there are little details in this document about job losses, which are inevitable as a result of AI, and many have questions about. So little information about that aspect, while the government is pretty keen on talking about the jobs they're looking to create here. The other big one, of course, is data sovereignty. The government right now is reliant on foreign clouds and infrastructure when it comes to data storage. And so this government says it is really looking to build out data storage centers and ensure that Canada can have a certain aspect of data sovereignty when it comes to the rollout of AI. And then the other big thing that is not addressed yet is safety measures, of course. Questions about the adverse effects of AI. The government says it is proposing new consumer privacy legislation and a modernization of safety laws that already exist. But this document is lean when it comes to details about what those propositions include and what those changes to the existing laws include. There are no real specifications, just that the government will be working on those things. So when it comes to safeguards and safety measures that many Canadians have concerns about, we don't know much yet at this point about what the government is looking to do to keep Canadians safe while rolling out more broadly AI technologies.
0: Jeremy, thank you so much for this. That's CTV's Jeremy Sharon. The East-West Water Shuttle pilot has been launched, transporting riders through the Inner Harbour. Mayor Olivia Chow, joined by the presidents of Waterfront Toronto and the Toronto Ports Authority for the launch, arriving at a stop at Bidasige Park. There are also stops at Yonge Street near Billy Bishop Airport. Starting tomorrow, it will run daily from 11 a.m. to 7 p.m. Tickets cost $15 as part of a three-year pilot project, and it will only cost $5 during the duration of the World Cup.
4: Waterfront Toronto and this company signed a contract for 3 years, and what's going to happen is that the residents of Toronto or visitors to Toronto would have an opportunity over at the Portland Slip, right beside the Island Airport, to hop on a shuttle, come all the way to the park instead of trying to figure out Queen's Quay or Gardner or Lakeshore. Oh my gosh, and stuck in traffic. They could have a fabulous shuttles by water right to a beautiful park. Or they could go over to Yonge Street and get on the subway and go north, for example. So just for pure transportation, it works, but it's also incredibly enjoyable.
0: Tickets for the shuttle can be purchased at each docking site or online at eastwestshuttle.ca. Barton Street in Hamilton has been named Ontario's worst road of 2026. Each year, CAA asks drivers, cyclists, transit riders, and pedestrians to nominate the worst road in their neighborhoods. The main complaints include potholes, congestion, and poor road signs. Here, Ontario Street in Mississauga was second on the list. Four of the 10 worst roads of the year are right here in Toronto: Bathurst Street, Steeles Avenue East, Sheppard Avenue West, and Unwin Avenue.
5: Barton's taken the top spot for the third time, especially in the last 5 years. The difference is, in the Worst Roads campaign, you have the option to nominate a road and then select the intersection. So we're seeing on a street like Barton, the intersections are now changing in terms of where people are feeling some of those pain points. And, you know, it's over 20 kilometers of roads, one of the longest roads in Hamilton. So projects like this, to get updated, it takes multiple years sometimes.
0: We spoke to commuters about their frustrations this morning.
1: It was bad before, and now it became a little worse.
6: What is it that you think put Bathurst on the list?
1: This red stripe that they put and prevent drivers from using that lane.
6: The bus lanes.
1: The bus lanes.
0: Since 2003, CAA's annual Worst Roads campaign has prompted repaving and repair work to improve road conditions across the province. Emergency pothole repairs will likely cause congestion on the Gardner Expressway for drivers heading into the city from the west. One lane of the eastbound Gardner from Royal York Road to Grand Avenue is closed, and that closure is expected to last all day and then finally clear at 6 p.m. The city says coordinated congestion management measures will be in place during the closure to minimize delays. Let's check on the commute now with CP24's traffic specialist, Adjoint C.A. Abois. I'm sure things are getting pretty busy now.
7: They are. We are pretty much into rush hour. We are into rush hour now, Arda. And, you know, it's been a slow go, and we have a little bit of a situation watching it through the trees. This is on the southbound lanes of the Don Valley Parkway through Don Mills. This dump truck, not too sure if it's blocking a lane, but Toronto Transportation originally said it was. So it was partially in the right lane. If you're making your way through, I'm not seeing too much of a delay, but if you're headed through the area, just drive with a little bit of extra care and caution. And then on to the northbound lanes of the DVP, because we're into rush hour, it is slow from approaching Bayview Bloor. The slowdowns continue as you head all the way up towards the 401. Traveling towards the 401, you'll find that crawling along the top of the city. No new issues, but it's a busy drive. A lot of my cameras don't seem to be working. It continues busy as you head in towards the Kennedy stretch. And if you're on the northbound of 410, already jammed now into Brampton. Delays start from Steeles, and they continue and open up once you pass about Sandalwood. I'll send it back to you, Arda.
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7: You're welcome.
0: The first FIFA World Cup match in the city is just over a week away, and today we got a look behind the scenes at Toronto Stadium. FIFA pulled back the curtain on locker rooms and the pitch at Toronto Stadium, which is normally known as BMO Field. There will be six matches played here, including Canada's first game on June the 12th against Bosnia and Herzegovina.
8: It's like getting ready for the first day of school. We've worked many, many years on this, and you know, being able to invite people down, kind of open up behind the curtain of all the hard work of hundreds or thousands of people to get this venue ready to go. We're excited of what, you know, we're 8 days away, so we can't wait.
9: It is a mountain of work. And we started about 6 months ago really working on this in earnest, and literally every day has been hours and hours of menu planning, tasting, sampling, you know, finding ingredients, especially Canadian ingredients, to bring into the fold. So, you know, it's been a long process, but we're almost here.
0: The 2026 FIFA World Cup kicks off 1 week from today. FIFA is facing some pushback, though, after it reversed its policy on water bottles at World Cup stadiums. The initial policy allowed fans to bring in empty, transparent, reusable plastic bottles into the venue. But a week before the tournament starts, FIFA has changed course. It's now banning bottles, cups, and cans, citing safety concerns. Fans will be able to buy bottles of water at the stadiums, and FIFA is promising not to inflate prices. Experts are criticizing the turn, saying it raises the risk of heat-related illness. Last month, a study found that 14 of the 16 host venues will experience dangerous heat levels during the tournament. Councillor Josh Matlow is among those criticizing the change.
10: Now, I'll tell you what a safety concern actually looks like. Having thousands of fans out in 30 degree or higher weather, overheating and not having ready access to drinking water, or forced to have to go after spending an exorbitant amount on those tickets to go and buy a product by one of their sponsors. I don't think that's right. I believe that anywhere in our city, people should have a right to access to drinking water when it's hot.
0: Mayor Chow spoke out against the decision this morning.
11: It's a pure money grab. It's just, why do you need to buy a bottle of water when you can just carry your water in? And it's cheaper that way. It's good for the environment. You don't throw away the plastic. And that's outrageous. It's trying to make more money. They're already making billions of dollars. Stop it.
0: Chow says that if FIFA wants to block people from bringing in reusable bottles, it should offer free water to fans at the stadiums. It's now 3:12, 29 degrees. This is Toronto's breaking news, CP24. We'll have a look at Toronto's top stories coming up next, and we leave you with a live look of Nathan Phillips Square and the pitches that are there for the FIFA World Cup.
12: Your favorite summer competition is back. 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

0: Tarleton police say they've dealt a significant blow to organized auto theft in their region and beyond, laying dozens of charges in two separate investigations. CAA has released its list of worst roads in Ontario. We'll take a look at which GTA streets are on the list.
1: I don't think that's right. I believe that anywhere in our city, people should have a right to access to drinking water when it's hot.
0: We're following reaction to FIFA reversing course on its water bottle policy as the tournament comes to town next week. Stay with CP24 for more on these stories. And for further details, you can head to our website, cp24.com, and the CP24 app. Energy experts are expecting the price of gas to hold steady through the week, despite uncertainty surrounding a possible peace deal between the U.S. and Iran. CTV's Kamal Karamali joins us live with the very latest. Thank you so much, Kamal, for joining us. We have gas prices. We're watching them as they continue shifting in Canada as uncertainty of a deal between the United States and Iran clouds the oil and gas market. Break down the price of gas for us across the country.
2: Hey, Arda, good to see you. Yeah, we had a lot of optimism that there would be a peace deal between the U.S. and Iran, and that was primarily why we saw those gas prices go down earlier this week and last week. But now, with no end in sight and no finish line for this peace deal, we're seeing the gas prices surge again, anywhere from 7 to 10 cents across the country. So the national average is up to $1.81 per liter, and in Toronto and Ontario, it jumped up 8 cents. It was 169 Tuesday to 177 today. So we're just seeing that increase in some places in the double digits. Vancouver, for example, went up 7 cents. It was up 209 today, and it's up from 202 earlier today. St. John's jumped up 10 cents from 184 to 194. Charlottetown at 190. So just Arda, seeing those increases across the board. We are also hearing that, according to gas analysts, that it will stay at these levels for at least the next couple of days. So not expected to go up, but not expected to go back down either.
0: We also have something else happening in the works with all of this, flights across the pond or in our country. Mm-hmm. And Air Canada has just made comments about the fuel shortage issue. What are they saying?
2: Yeah, they're saying, Arda, that not to worry about any jet fuel shortages because its airline is not experiencing any jet fuel shortages. In a statement, they say that there is no fuel shortage affecting our operations, including across Europe, and we do not anticipate any significant impact through the summer. So it is quite interesting that they're putting the statement out there because they did cancel some routes as well as flights throughout right up until the fall months. We also heard from Lufthansa in an online post. They said most European airlines are confident there will be no jet fuel shortage this summer, but that is also the German-based airline that canceled thousands of flights earlier this year throughout the 2026. So, you know, we are seeing some cancellations, but then now statements coming out saying that there's no jet fuel shortage. In some ways, looking at calming the waters and enticing customers to return to them and book summer flights as well. So we'll see what transpires. But as of now, both Lufthansa, Air Canada saying, go ahead, book those flights. No need to worry about jet fuel shortages, and those flights will go ahead as planned.
0: We'll be watching closely and keep everyone updated if there are any changes. Thank you so much for this, Kamal.
2: Anytime, Arda.
0: CTV's Kamal Karamali. The latest traffic update is coming up next. It's now 3:19, a hot 29 degrees in our city. This is Toronto's breaking news. CP24 Ajwa will inform us of what we can expect on the roads.
3: Looking for the perfect spot.

0: night for a long time. Brunch, lunch, or dinner, expect creative bistro dishes like French onion soup, beef tartare, steak frites, and after a meal, sneak downstairs to Sousal, a hidden speakeasy, serving original concoctions, French flair, cozy vibes, and a touch of mystery in every bite and sip. This week, we're stepping into history, where classic French cuisine gets a modern twist. Let's see what's on the menu. Et puis, on y va? All right, Chef John, this is a beautiful place with so much history, but what makes it the perfect venue for a date night?
1: I mean, you can't go wrong with this heritage mansion, the Bleuler and Sherbourne. Each room kind of has its own unique flair to it. The bar area, the rose room's fantastic as well. So there's a room for somebody, everyone in here. So
0: this is how you create an elevated experience all around. Tell me a little bit about what you've put in front of me right here.
1: So you have the Maison Selby French onion soup and the tartare in front of you. The onion soup's fantastic. It actually takes us 3, almost 4 days sometimes to make the soup. It's a very rich broth and overly caramelized onions. It's a fan favorite here on date night. And then the classic steak tartare, kind of our Southern French take on it.
0: Okay, I'll do my best to eat this on camera. Cool. Oh, that is so good.
1: Yeah, and it's good for two as well.
0: Well, for now it's good for one. Wow, chef, this looks absolutely incredible. Two really impressive dishes. The coq au vin. Tell me a little bit about this dish.
1: So this is a very traditional French dish. Red wine, braised chicken. It's a great dish, especially this time of the year. You get the coq au vin and somebody else will get the steak frites.
0: I'll get both.
1: This is why people love coming to Maison Selby, especially for date night. There's something on the menu for everyone, which is fantastic.
0: Now I just need to find a date.
1: I'll join you anytime.
0: Okay. This is really wonderful. Thank you. Can't wait to finish this. I'll go away. Well, there you are. Been saving you a seat. Have a seat. And cheers to you. Fall in love with Toronto's cozy candlelit spots. This gem is perfect for weekend date nights.

0: 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If you've been denied long-term disability, don't give up. 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
8: Well, it continues to be a slow go out there on the major routes. And, you know, we had a problem, and I'm still watching them on the southbound lanes of the Don Valley Parkway. This is just as you make your way through Don Mills. Not the best looking camera, but it is a stalled dump truck. It was in the right lane. It looks like it's managed to squeeze over to the side. Again, this is not the best visual, but slow going as you do navigate through. Traveling on the northbound DVP, the slowdowns actually start from Bayview Bloor. They do continue as you head all the way up towards the 401. If you're on the 401, eastbound delays from the 427 all the way up towards about the Kennedy stretch. You'll find it busy on the westbound side. We had some problems on the westbound 401 through Weston Road. It was the right lane blocked with a stall. It looks like my camera's gone out, so I'll show you my next report. And if your travels take you on to the Gardner, slow exiting the downtown core this hour as you make your way from York Bay Young. The slowdowns continue all the way out towards about Park Lawn. I'll send it back to you.
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11: 325, 29 degrees. This is Toronto's breaking news, CP24. We'll have a look at Toronto's top stories coming up next. Stay with us.

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7: I want

0: FIFA is reversing course on its water bottle policy with the tournament set to kick off next week. We've got the details and reaction. Halton police say they've dealt a significant blow to organized auto theft in their region and beyond, laying dozens of charges in two separate investigations.
1: It was bad before, and now it became a little worse.
0: And the votes are in, and CA has unveiled the worst roads in the province. We'll tell you what roads top the list around the GTHA. It's 3:31 and 29 degrees. This is Toronto's breaking news, CP24. Good afternoon. I'm Arda Zakarian. The first FIFA World Cup match in the city is just over a week away, and today we got a look behind the scenes at Toronto Stadium. FIFA pulled back the curtains on locker rooms and the pitch at Toronto Stadium, which is normally known as BMO Field. There will be six matches played here, including Canada's first game on June the 12th against Bosnia and Herzegovina.
2: That's the big thing was about people movement. You know, the stadium campus is much bigger. The Miami TFC game was a great opportunity for us to really see how the crowd flows. Mm-hmm. Computer models can do one thing, but to see it in real life. And we learned a lot that day, and we tweaked a few things, and we think we're ready to go for next Friday.
3: When we had the opportunity to showcase, the very first meeting I had with all the chefs was, okay, how do we bring Canada into this mix? And we basically made a list of everything that we buy, that we love, the ingredients we want to include, you know, East Coast seafood, you know, local beef and pork, chicken, everything's going to be from Ontario. Strawberries, you know, we never do events in the summer. This is so exciting. So big events in the summer like this. So fresh strawberries, they're going to be on the menu. Ontario strawberries, the best strawberries. So this is just really exciting time for us.
0: The 2026 FIFA World Cup kicks off 1 week from today. Pearson Airport is getting ready to welcome soccer fans from around the world during the busy summer travel period. GTAA spokesperson Sean Davidson spoke with CP24 Breakfast with more on what to expect.
4: There's a lot of work that goes into this. So firstly, we're standing up a dedicated games operation control center in the airport. And what that does is brings partners from across the airport together to be able to respond to situations in real time. And really, we can address any situations as quickly as possible. We're increasing staffing across the terminals. We're working with the airlines to look at their passenger forecasting so that we can see exactly when we're going to have peaks of people coming through the terminals to make sure that we're prepared here from an airport standpoint.
0: Pearson says there will be enhanced service on the Up Express to get people into the city from the airport between June the 10th and July 15th. FIFA is facing some pushback after it reversed its policy on water bottles at World Cup stadiums. Now, the initial policy allowed fans to bring empty, transparent, reusable plastic bottles into the venue. But a week before the tournament starts, FIFA has changed course. It's now banning bottles, cups, and cans, citing safety concerns. Fans will be able to buy bottles of water at the stadiums, and FIFA is promising not to inflate prices. Experts are criticizing the turn, saying it raises the risk of heat-related illness. Last month, a study found that 14 of the 16 host venues will experience dangerous heat levels during the tournament. And City Councillor Josh Matlow is among those criticizing the change.
5: I've always thought that the city kind of gave away the house when it signed the host city contract, both financially, but also with respect to the rights that the city itself has over our own day-to-day life during the games. That all being said, though, there is no reason why we can't push back and tell FIFA, listen, there are some things that we're willing to compromise on, but when it comes to the health and safety of our residents who are going to be in 30-degree heat or higher in an outdoor stadium exposed to the sun, it is not reasonable to restrict them from bringing safe, transparent, reusable bottles with them with drinking water.
0: Mayor Chow spoke about against the decision this morning.
6: You need water. It's important. When it's hot out there, you want to drink a lot of water. I carry my water bottle everywhere. I don't know. It's very safe. And I don't know why they would just ban water bottles. If they don't want metal, just say use plastic. There are other reusable water bottles. But just to ban it, it just means they're forcing you to buy water.
0: Chow says that if FIFA wants to block people from bringing in reusable bottles, it should offer free water to fans at stadiums. The province is more than doubling the maximum fine that can be handed out for selling tickets above their original value ahead of the upcoming FIFA World Cup. Businesses and people who violate legislation capping the price of resale tickets at their original face value could face fines of up to $25,000, up from $10,000 previously. The new fine structure will take effect on June the 10th, 2 days ahead of the first match in Toronto. The government says it's also amending the legislation to allow the public identification of any ticketing business issued fines. Barton Street in Hamilton has been named Ontario's worst road of 2026. Each year, CAA asks drivers, cyclists, and transit riders and pedestrians to nominate the worst road in their neighborhood. The main complaints include potholes, congestion, and poor road signs. Here, Ontario Street in Mississauga was second on the list. And four of the 10 worst roads of the year are right here in Toronto: Bathurst Street, Steeles Avenue East, Sheppard Avenue West, and Unwin Avenue.
4: We did see some congestion issues along Bathurst. One of the main pain points that we saw regarding Bathurst was Bathurst and Sheppard Avenue West. A lot of potholes, a lot of crumbling pavement there. But we did see some congestion as well on Bathurst along all the Toronto roads, but potholes was the overlying factor for this year.
0: We spoke to commuters about their frustrations this morning.
1: It was bad before, and now it became a little worse.
7: What is it that you think put Bathurst on the list?
1: This red stripe that they put and prevent drivers from using that lane.
7: The bus lanes.
1: The bus lanes.
8: I moved to the bicycle because sometimes when you're on bicycle, you're more faster than car.
7: Yeah.
8: On the car, you're slowly than streetcar. This is crazy.
7: Yeah.
8: This is crazy.
7: You find the congestion really bad because of these bus lanes now?
8: Of course. And also, like, sometimes lights, it's working not properly, and the traffic, crazy, crazy.
0: Since 2003, CAA's annual Worst Roads campaign has prompted repaving and repair work to improve road conditions across the province. Emergency pothole repairs will likely cause congestion on the Gardner Expressway for drivers heading into the city from the west. Here is a live look of the situation right now. We can see one lane of the eastbound Gardner from Royal York Road to Grand Avenue is closed, and that closure is expected to last all day, and then it's finally going to clear around 6 p.m. tonight. The city says coordinated congestion management measures will be in place during the closure to minimize delays. Let's check on the commute now with CP24's traffic specialist, Adjoan Ciela, telling us more about this issue and many more around our city.
9: Yeah, you know, we are still dealing with that construction involving pothole repairs. So necessary work before FIFA. It's on that eastbound Gardner between Park Lawn and Royal York. It's going to be with us until 6 p.m., so that's why it's adding to that additional delay. It's always slow at this time of day. It's rush hour on most of the major area highways. We'll start on the northbound lanes of the 427. Very, very slow, right on off the Gardner. The slowdowns continue as you navigate right on through to the 401. Once you hop onto the 401, we are dealing with a minor problem. Westbound 401 in the express through Yonge. It looks like a stall off to the side. It was blocking the right lane of the express on the westbound lanes, but it looks like everything's off to the shoulder. So a little bit of good news. Eastbound 401, pegged back that big suitcase of patients. You're going to need it. Not moving as you make your way from the 410 all the way out towards Kennedy, where you start to see traffic thin out. And then you're putting on the brakes again if you're headed further east and towards Durham. Also slow going already on the northbound lanes of the 400, anywhere from Highway 7 as you continue further north and travel in towards Vaughan. But the good news, Arda, no other issues to pass along. I'll send it back to you.
0: Thanks, Adj.
9: You're welcome.
0: Halton police have laid dozens of charges in two separate investigations into organized vehicle thefts across the GTHA. Project Joker started in April after an SUV was stolen from an Oakville GO station parking lot. Here's a look at this video. Take a look at it. It shows suspects stealing and attempting to steal vehicles in Oakville and Mississauga. Two men from Quebec, believed to be part of an organized crime group, were arrested and are facing a combined 29 charges so far. Investigators have linked them to the theft of more than 100 vehicles. A second investigation, dubbed Project Disconnect, was launched earlier this year after a string of car thefts from local hotel parking lots in Oakville. 21-year-old Jobanpreet Singh and 26-year-old Atish Singh Both of Brampton are facing a total of 23 charges related to auto theft, obstruction of a police officer, and assault with a weapon.
10: The officers need to be astute enough to use our analytics and look at the patterns of theft, and in this case, identify a number of hotels in the Oakville area where vehicles were being stolen from regularly, and then to be able to be in the area and on scene quick enough to make the arrest, because these, as you see in the video, these thefts happen in a matter of seconds. So to be there.
0: Four stolen vehicles were recovered during the investigations. Toronto police are asking for help finding a suspect in a sexual assault investigation. 32-year-old Pablo Ramirez Martinez is wanted on 16 charges, including sexual assault, forcible confinement, uttering death threats, and criminal harassment. The charges stem from alleged incidents near Jane and Dundas involving the same victims spanning several months. Police say Martinez is also known to frequent the area of Warden and Lawrence in Scarborough. Anyone with information is asked to call police or Crime Stoppers. Toronto police say there will be enhanced security and traffic restrictions in place for this weekend's Walk with Israel event. Now, this walk is set to take place on Sunday from 9:30 in the morning until 3 o'clock in the afternoon in the Bathurst Street and Wilson Avenue area. Road closures will be in effect from 7 a.m. to 7 p.m. at Wilson and Avenue Road and north on Bathurst to LRC Avenue. Traffic is expected to be disrupted throughout the day, and drivers are asked to use alternate routes. The public is also being told to expect an increased police presence in the area. It's now 3:42, 29 degrees. This is Toronto's breaking news, CP24. It's a hot one out there, and we'll have a look at Toronto's top stories coming up next.
11: Just stress sweating through my third set of scrubs. Totally normal, very healthy. I'm sure it's not a sign of emotional unraveling.
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0: I don't think that's right. I believe that anywhere in our city, people should have a right to access to drinking water when it's hot.
1: We're following reaction to FIFA reversing course on its water bottle policy as the tournament comes into town next week. Halton police say they've dealt a significant blow to organized auto theft in their region and beyond, laying dozens of charges in two separate investigations. CAA has released its list of worst roads in Ontario. We're taking a look at which GTA streets are on the list. Stay with CP24 for more on these stories, and for further details, you can head to our website, cp24.com, and the CP24 app. Prime Minister Mark Carney was asked about the city's request for Ottawa to block expansion of the Island Airport and says there's a lot of discussion still to be had.
2: What's important is that there's adequate consultation with affected residents, the broader city of Toronto, and we will put in place and we'll make announcements shortly of consultation process in order for that to take place over the course of the summer. There's many, many issues. There's issues of transportation, there's issues of economics, but there's issues of neighborhoods, quality of life, environmental concerns or issues, parks and other elements, and so we'll use a process. The federal government is very much an actor here. Process to understand all of that.
1: The Ford government recently passed legislation that allows the province to take control of the Island Airport. The country's biggest airline is seeking to ease concerns about potential fuel shortages caused by the war in Iran ahead of the busy summer travel season. Air Canada says there is no fuel shortage affecting its operations, and it does not anticipate any significant impact throughout the summer. The airline says it has diversified and sophisticated fuel supply in place. Air Canada says global fuel markets remain dynamic, but it expects to operate its current summer schedule. The East-West Water Shuttle pilot has been launched, transporting riders through the Inner Harbor. Mayor Olivia Chow, joined by presidents of Waterfront Toronto and the Toronto Ports Authority for the launch, arriving at Bidassier Park. There are also stops at Yonge Street near Billy Bishop Airport. And starting tomorrow, it will run daily from 11 a.m. to 7 p.m. Tickets cost $15 as part of a three-year pilot, and it will only cost $5 during the duration of the World Cup.
3: I hope it's packed all the time. I hope there's a wait list. I hope that it would extend the services. And because during the World Cup, it's only $5, it's cheaper. And you can have a nice, it's not very long, 15 minutes ride. Or if you go further, it could be half an hour during sunset time, is perfect. Now, you could take the ferry at the foot of bay to go over to the Toronto Islands. But there hasn't been any kind of shuttle services along the waterfront going east and west. You can go across the island, but you can't go east-west. This changes that.
1: Tickets for the shuttle can be purchased at each docking site or online at eastwestshuttle.ca. A major recall from Ford Canada over a potential seatbelt issue. The automaker is calling back some 14,000 vehicles. They are from their line of Ford Expeditions and Lincoln Navigators. It affects the model year spanning from 2018 to 2022. Ford says the issue revolves around seatbelt retractors, which may unexpectedly lock. Affected owners will be contacted by mail, and there's no word if the issue caused any injuries here in Canada. The latest traffic update is coming up next. It's now 3:48, 29 degrees. This is Toronto's breaking news, CP24. Stay with us.

0: It all started in 1793 with the founding of the town of York and the rise of the St. Lawrence neighborhood. Now, Old Town Toronto is home to so many cool markets and performances, and it's just such a vibey neighborhood. There are over 120 vendors, merchants, and artisans that have poured their passion and pride into the St. Lawrence Market for over 200 years. It's a place to connect, have really good food, a lot like the Pea Mill Bacon Sandwich from the famous Carousel Bakery. You got to take a big bite. And leave lots of time. They've got it all. Fresh fruit. Can I try one?
1: Sure you can. Beautiful. How much it beautifies you.
0: Something for the people who like more savory food. And something for the sweet treat lovers. It's cake time. Cheers.

0: Concerts, orchestras, there is something for everyone.
1: Tucked behind the Flatiron Building is the Berksey Park Dog Fountain, a tribute to man's best friend and one cat. Of the 27 dogs featured on the fountain, only one has an official name, Smiley the Golden Retriever, named after a blind therapy dog who worked with the St. John's Ambulance. The single cat statue, affectionately named Pam McCat, is in honor of the late Toronto City Councillor Pam McConnell, who was instrumental in the park's redevelopment. The cat is famously depicted looking away from the bone, eyeing the two birds on a nearby lamppost. Fun fact, one of my first jobs at a university was on this street. In Old Town Toronto, there is just so much to do, so make sure you get your walking shoes because you're going to be putting your steps in, discovering everything this neighborhood has to offer. For more information, you can visit our website.
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11: We'll continue to watch these problems that are impacting the drive on the westbound lanes of the 401. If your travels do take you into the express lanes through Yonge Street, it is this collision. The collision itself is off to the side. Again, it's really, really close to that right lane. There might be some debris in the right lane. No emergency crews on scene. So if you're driving through here, just drive with a little bit of extra care and caution. And then on the eastbound lanes of the 401, dealing with another stalled vehicle. This is in the express, just past Dixie. The driver in the vehicle is outside of the vehicle. So again, you still want to drive a bit of extra care. It remains slow regardless on the 401, both east and westbound. Don Valley Parkway on the northbound side, busiest now as you approach Bayview Bloor. Slowdowns up to the 401. Also a crawl on the westbound Gardner as you try to get out of downtown from Jarvis all the way out towards Park Lawn. And then if you're on the eastbound side, lanes reduced, just that right lane block. This is because of that continued maintenance that should be wrapped up by 6 p.m. That's happening on the eastbound Gardner between Royal York and Park Lawn. I'll send it back to you.
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11: You're welcome.
12: Burlington's Victoria Mboko is teaming up with one of the all-time greats, the 19-year-old tennis phenom, confirmed on Instagram that she'll partner with Serena Williams at the Queen's Club tournament, which gets underway this weekend. On Monday, we learned that 44-year-old Williams was coming out of retirement and accepted a wildcard invitation to play doubles in the grass court event. Mboko posted a photo with Williams today saying she's honored to share the court with one of the greatest athletes of all time. 5:54, 29 degrees. This is Toronto's breaking news, CP24. We'll have a look at Toronto's top stories coming up next with Beatrice.

0: Hi folks, it's Mayor Kevin Ash here from the City of Pickering with your weekend's best bet. 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

0: We are getting our first look inside Toronto Stadium as the city prepares to host its first World Cup game in just over a week. Plus, Halton police say they've dealt a significant blow to organized auto theft in their region and beyond, laying dozens of charges in two separate investigations.
1: It was bad before, and now it became a little worse.
0: And the votes are in. CAA unveiling the worst roads in the province. We'll tell you which streets topped the list around the GTHA. 4 o'clock feels like a beautiful 29 degrees here in our city. You're watching Toronto's breaking news, CP24. Good afternoon. Thanks for being here. I'm Beatrice Faisman. Well, the first FIFA World Cup match in our city is just over a week away. And today we got a look behind the scenes at Toronto Stadium. FIFA pulling back the curtain on the locker rooms and the pitch at Toronto Stadium, along with the newly installed seats. Of course, this is normally known as BMO Field. There's going to be six matches played here, including Canada's first game on June 12th against Bosnia and Herzegovina.
2: We've got a great cross section. We're going to be able, you know, see a lot of fans from the GTA. About a third of the audience looks like they're from Toronto. The other third will be Canadians, and then we're ready to welcome a third of the crowd from around the world. So we've got a great lineup of matches here, and we're excited to welcome thousands of people in the next month.
3: It is a mountain to work, and we started about 6 months ago really working on this in earnest, and literally every day has been hours and hours of menu planning, tasting, sampling, you know, finding ingredients, especially Canadian ingredients, to bring into the fold. So, you know, it's been a long process, but we're almost here.
0: The 2026 FIFA World Cup kicks off 1 week from today, and again, the first game here in Toronto happening on June 12th. Well, FIFA is facing some backlash and pushback after it reversed its policy on water bottles at World Cup stadiums. The initial policy allowed fans to bring empty, transparent, reusable plastic bottles into the venue. But a week before the tournament starts, FIFA has now changed course. It's banning bottles, cups, and cans, citing safety concerns. Fans will be able to buy bottles of water at the stadium, and FIFA is promising not to inflate prices. Experts are criticizing the turn, saying it raises the risk of heat-related illness. Last month, a study found that 14 of the 16 host venues will experience dangerous heat levels during the tournament. Councillor Josh Matlow is among those criticizing the change.
4: Now, I'll tell you what a safety concern actually looks like. Having thousands of fans out in 30 degree or higher weather, overheating and not having ready access to drinking water, or forced to have to go after spending an exorbitant amount on those tickets to go and buy a product by one of their sponsors. I don't think that's right. I believe that anywhere in our city, people should have a right to access to drinking water when it's hot.
0: Mayor Olivia Chow also weighing in and speaking out against the decision this morning.
5: It's a pure money grab. It just, why do you need to buy a bottle of water when you can just carry your water in? And it's cheaper that way. It's good for the environment. You don't throw away the plastic. And that's outrageous. It's trying to make more money. They're already making billions of dollars. Stop it.
0: Chow says that if FIFA wants to block people from bringing in reusable water bottles, it should offer free water to fans at the stadiums. Well, energy experts are expecting the price of gas to hold steady through the week, despite uncertainty surrounding a possible peace deal between the U.S. and Iran. CTV's Kamal Karmali joins us now live with the very latest. Kamal, good to see you. Gas prices they're still shifting as this uncertainty continues between the U.S. and Iran. Tell us what the numbers look like here in the GTA and across the country.
6: Yeah, I don't have good numbers for you today, Beatrice. You know, there's a few live hits where we chatted about those gas prices going down. Had some good news for our viewers. I come bearing bad news today because the gas prices are climbing back up. So we did see that decline across the country because there was some optimism that both the U.S. and Iran were inching closer towards a peace agreement. And the longer we wait and the more that Iran says that's not the case, well, then we are seeing that optimism dwindle and those prices climb back up again. So right now, the average price across the country is about $1.81 per liter. Here in Toronto, it jumped up 8 cents from 169 Tuesday to 177 today. So in the matter of a couple of days, jumped up 8 cents. But that's not bad compared to other parts of the country. You can see in Vancouver, it's still above $2 at nearly 210. And that is a jump up of also about 7 to 8 cents compared to a couple of days ago. And Charlottetown and St. John's seeing it inch closer towards $2. St. John's specifically, it was 184 a couple of days ago, now 194. So that city saw it go up 10 cents. So just giving you a snapshot, Beatrice, of what we're seeing across the country here. Alberta usually seeing some lower numbers, 164 and 161 in Edmonton and Calgary, respectfully. But we are seeing an increase there. Edmonton was 154 just a couple of days ago, now 161.9. So everyone feeling the pinch a little bit today.
0: Air Canada also just making comments about the fuel shortage issue. What's the latest there, Kamal?
6: Yeah, we're seeing them say, hey, don't worry about the jet fuel shortage. Things are going to stay par for the course. I mean, it is in their best interest as a business to relay that because, you know, they want the customers not to be worried. Let's not forget that they did slash routes and suspend routes, namely to JFK, for example, a couple of months back. So they have been canceling and suspending flights or routes, rather, citing the jet fuel shortage, but now telling its customers, quote, there is no jet fuel shortage affecting our operations, including across Europe. We do not anticipate any significant impact through the summer. Telling its customers, hey, book that flight. Don't worry about it. You won't have to deal with any delays or cancellations and sort of assuring its customers that it's going to be a stress-free summer if you book with Air Canada.
0: All right, Kamal Karmali live in our newsroom. Thanks so much for this.
6: Anytime.
0: And speaking of gas, I mean, it's going to cost you a bit more to be out there on the roads, especially if you're stuck in traffic. Our traffic specialist, Adjoan Siabois, how's it looking? Not good,
7: yeah,
0: I imagine.
7: You know, not good at all. Your gas is burning if you're headed on the major routes this hour, B. I've been watching a couple of problems as well, especially on the westbound 401. Slower than normal because of this collision. Originally was off to the right side. MTOs arrived on scene on the westbound 401 Express through Yonge Street, so they're blocking that right lane completely. So that drive home is not an easy one. The delays do extend now from Warden, actually, on the westbound 401, and that's both Core and Collectors. Then into Milton, it is very, very slow. Westbound 401 approaching Highway 25. We were dealing with a collision. It did have the left lane blocked. I did just watch the last vehicle clear, so hopefully that's a sign that this drive will get a little bit easier. Then on the southbound 400, it's the ramp that takes you to the eastbound 401. You will find that left lane of that ramp blocked with this ongoing collision, so it's backing up the drive on the 400. Also, outside of camera view, problems out through Hamilton. Westbound 403 out at Aberdeen. Multi-vehicle collision blocking, two lanes B. So it's a slow go out there. I'll send it back to you.
0: Yeah, the gas is burning, Aj. Thank
7: burning.
0: You. And your tires might be burning depending on where you're driving across the GTHA. The CAA is now out with a list of the worst roads in Ontario. For more on which ones received the dubious distinction, let's go live to CP24's Steve Ryan, who's out there. I mean, potholes, the number one problem across the entire region, Steve. So where's the worst of the worst?
8: Well, the worst of the worst is Barton Street East in Hamilton. This survey or poll is taken annually by the Canadian Automobile Association, and it's grassroots. It's taken, members of the general public are encouraged to vote on their worst road that they feel needs some attention drawn to it. And this is why the CAA does this poll once a year. They do it to draw attention to the roads that need improvement, infrastructure that needs taken care of, and they say that oftentimes it draws the politicians, the government's attention to these roads, and sometimes that works with regards to getting these roads fixed in time. So things such as potholes, congestion, construction were all taken into consideration when this vote was taken. And again, unfortunately, Barton Street East in Hamilton once again is the number one worst road both in the province for this year, and Highway 10 here, Ontario Street, where we are right now, that is number two. And you can see just on the construction and the potholes that are here as well, you can see why this made the top three with regards to the worst roads. Just a reaction that we got from earlier on. Let's listen.
1: It was bad before, and now it became a little worse.
9: What is it that you think put Bathurst on the list?
1: This red stripe that they put and prevent drivers from using that lane.
9: The bus lanes.
1: The bus lanes.
10: I moved to the bicycle because sometimes when you're on bicycle, you're more faster than car.
9: Yeah.
10: On the car, you're slowly than streetcar. This is crazy.
9: Yeah.
10: You
9: find the congestion really bad because of these bus lanes now?
10: Of course. And also, like, sometimes lights is working not properly and the traffic crazy.
8: The potholes certainly do damage to one's vehicle. The congestion does damage to one's patience. So both are equally as important and irritating when it comes to drivers or people voting on the worst roads in the province. Of the top 10, four of those roads were in Toronto. So back to you.
0: The two P's of driving, potholes and patience. Steve Ryan, I think you're on to something out there. Thanks so much. And Steve was out in Halton earlier, where police have laid dozens of charges in two separate investigations into organized vehicle thefts across the GTHA. Project Joker started in April after an SUV was stolen from an Oakville GO station parking lot. This video shows suspects stealing and attempting to steal vehicles in Oakville and Mississauga. Two men from Quebec, believed to be part of an organized crime group, were arrested and are now facing a combined 29 charges so far. Investigators have linked them to the theft of more than 100 vehicles. A second investigation, dubbed Project Disconnect, was launched earlier this year after a string of car thefts from hotel parking lots in Oakville. 21-year-old Jobanpreet Singh and 26-year-old Atish Singh, both of Brampton, are facing a total 23 charges related to auto theft, obstruction of a police officer, and assault with a weapon.
11: Definitely need stronger sentences. We need lengthy sentences. The one individual here was out on two separate auto theft releases when these auto thefts were happening. In the other project, the individual was here and had already overstayed their allowed visit here as on a student visa. And they weren't studying at U of T. They were studying auto theft, and they were doing quite well at it. So it's time to hold these people accountable. And we're hoping that message gets out.
0: Four stolen vehicles were recovered during those investigations. It is 4:12. Feels like 30 degrees. You're watching Toronto's breaking news, CP24. We'll take a look at the city's top stories after the break. Here's a live shot of Niagara Falls.
12: It's all a story. And you're but one part in it. You know what you must do.
13: I want revenge.
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0: don't think that's right. I believe that anywhere in our city, people should have a right to access to drinking water when it's hot.
1: We're following a reaction to FIFA reversing course on its water bottle policy as the tournament comes to town next week. Plus, Halton police say they've dealt a significant blow to organized auto theft in their region and beyond, laying dozens of charges in two separate investigations. And the CAA has released its list of worst roads in Ontario. We'll take a look at which GTA streets are on the list. Keep it here on CP24 for more on these stories. And for more details, head to cp24.com and the CP24 app. Well, a heartfelt thank you took place this afternoon from the family of a little girl who met the emergency crew members who saved their daughter's life. 2-year-old Harper went into cardiac arrest back in March. Her mom called 911 and crews were quickly sent to the family home. That started a chain of events and Harper was revived, eventually ending up at SickKids, where she spent 2 days in the ICU. She thankfully has now made a full recovery. She's quite the cutie. And along with her grateful parents this afternoon, met with some of the team members who helped save her life.
2: Oh. My 2-year-old daughter went into cardiac arrest at 4:50 in the morning, and right away we called 911, and the most amazing first responders arrived at our house and was able to bring our daughter back to us pretty quickly. We reached out after we knew Harper was going to be okay. We reached out to Toronto Paramedics, and we wanted to make sure we had an opportunity to thank them all.
3: It's a moment of great joy. It's such a powerful, meaningful reminder of why we do what we do. All of the emergency responders here, that they, you know, a number of them were right there on the scene. They worked together so well. They were coordinated, integrated, and the outcome speaks for itself. We so rarely, as emergency responders, find out how things unfolded after our interaction is concluded with a member of the public. And this is one instance where we actually did get to find out, and we're so grateful.
1: Fire, EMS, and 911 operators involved in saving Harper appreciated today's reunion, saying they rarely get to find out what happened to the people they help. What a great story. Well, Prime Minister Mark Carney is in Toronto today to unveil Canada's artificial intelligence strategy. We're joined now live by CTV's Jeremy Charron. Jeremy, good to see you. What did the Prime Minister have to say today?
4: Yeah, Beatrice, a long-awaited announcement today on the rollout of this AI strategy. The Prime Minister making the announcement alongside AI Minister Evan Solomon. The government outlining its priorities when it comes to AI in the country and the rollout of AI, the utilization of AI, and how it will be controlled, really, throughout the country. Kind of three specific key things that stood out here. The first is the government believes a lot of jobs can be created over the next several years as a result of AI. The second is they are very focused on data sovereignty and cloud sovereignty. They want Canadians to have the option of storing their data here in Canada, and increasing AI adoption. That is somewhere that Canada has been lacking when it comes to business adopting the usage of this technology. Right now, 12% of businesses in the country, according to the government, are utilizing AI. They'd like to see that number climb to 60% by 2034. So a significant increase they are looking to achieve in terms of business AI adoption. And they believe that will be done through help that can be provided to businesses to do so through certain levels of funding that can be accessible, but also by building trust. And they believe they can build trust by doing one of the two things we just talked about, which is building up AI sovereignty. Right now, Canada is very reliant on foreign data centers as well as foreign clouds for data storage. And so they're looking to build out data hubs in the country and ensure that Canada has a certain level of data sovereignty. The other thing is job creation. So 90,000 jobs for young people they believe they can create through AI by 2031. And in total, beyond just the jobs for young people, they believe that the adoption of AI can result in 250,000 jobs in the same timeline by 2031. So some ambitious goals, but there are things lacking in this list as well. When it comes to safety, the government has outlined the fact that they are looking to propose new consumer privacy legislation and modernize existing safety laws. But there are not many details about exactly what it is they're looking to do through those measures to actually protect Canadians. And the other thing that is lacking here, they talked about job creation, not much talk about the jobs that could be lost as a result of AI, Beatrice. So certainly we'll be looking for more information on that in the coming days, weeks, and months.
1: All right, Jeremy Sharon live in Ottawa this afternoon. Jeremy, thanks so much. 420 feels like 30 degrees. 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We'll get a check on traffic with Adjoa and Sia Bois. 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
19: Well, we have these problems making for a slow go home if you're headed out on the eastbound lanes of the 401. This is just as you pass the Allen in the Express. It looks like an issue where emergency crews are on scene. So we have the left lane is shoulder blocked. There's pylons in place. So it's creating quite the delay already from well before Dixie. And then westbound on the 401, still very heavy, both core and collectors. As you make your way on the approach to Victoria Park, the slowdowns continue out to Yonge Street. The best news I could give you, that collision that was blocking the right lane and shoulder did all clear. Elsewhere, if your travels take you to the Don Valley Parkway, it's pretty slow from Bayview Bloor up to the 401, and slow go continues on the westbound Gardner as you head out of the downtown core, but no new issues. A reminder on the westbound 403 out at Aberdeen and Hamilton, we are dealing with that multi-vehicle collision that is blocking the two left lanes. I'll send it back to you.

7-3. The series finale goes tonight. 4:23, feels like 30 degrees. You're watching Toronto's breaking news. CP24 will take a look at the city's top stories after this quick break.

0: CP24 viewers, I'm Mississauga Mayor Carolyn Parrish. 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

0: We're getting our first look inside Toronto Stadium as the city prepares to host its first World Cup game in just over a week. Plus, Halton police say they've dealt a significant blow to organized auto theft in their region and beyond, laying dozens of charges in two separate investigations.
1: It was bad before, and now it became a little worse.
0: And the votes are in, and the CAA has unveiled the worst roads in our province. We'll tell you which ones top the list around the GTHA. 4:30 feels like 30 degrees. You're watching Toronto's breaking news, CP24. Good afternoon. Thanks for being here. I'm Beatrice Faisman. Our top story, the first FIFA World Cup match in the city is just over a week away now. And today we got a look behind the scenes at Toronto Stadium. Here's what the locker rooms looked like as FIFA pulled back the curtains. We saw the pitch as well as the seats that were added to make it Toronto Stadium. Of course, it was normally known as BMO Field. There's going to be six matches played here, including Canada's first game on June 12th against Bosnia and Herzegovina.
2: It's like getting ready for the first day of school. We've worked many, many years on this, and you know, being able to invite people down, kind of open up behind the curtain of all the hard work of hundreds or thousands of people to get this venue ready to go. We're excited of what, you know, we're 8 days away, so we can't wait.
3: When we had the opportunity to showcase, the very first meeting I had with all the chefs was, okay, how do we bring Canada into this mix? And we basically made a list of everything that we buy, that we love, the ingredients we want to include, you know, East Coast seafood, you know, local beef and pork, chicken, everything is going to be from Ontario. Strawberries, you know, we never do events in the summer. This is so exciting. So big events in the summer like this. So fresh strawberries, they're going to be on the menu. Ontario strawberries, the best strawberries. So this is just really exciting time for us.
0: We know the FIFA World Cup kicks off 1 week from today. Again, the first game here in Toronto is happening on June 12th, and you can imagine we'll have full coverage for you here on CP24. Well, Pearson Airport is also getting ready to welcome soccer fans from around the world during the busy summer travel period. GTAA spokesperson Sean Davidson joined us on CP24 Breakfast with more on what you can expect.
4: Over June and the tournament, expecting about 185,000 passengers per day on the busiest days. Between June and September, through the busy summer travel period, 17 million people are going to be coming through this airport. So we're really just kicking off the busy summer travel period a little bit early. But there's a lot going on in the terminals to get people excited for the tournament. Standing here at Terminal 1 right now, just step out of the way quickly. We've got soccer freestylers here at our YYZ sign. It's really, we're trying to bring the energy of the tournament to life here in the tournament. We have terminals, we have AI photo booths. There's a lot going on for passengers.
0: Pearson says there will be enhanced service on the Up Express to get people into the city from the airport between June 10th and July 15th. Well, FIFA is facing some pushback after it reversed its policy on water bottles at World Cup stadiums. The initial policy allowed fans to bring empty, transparent, reusable plastic bottles into the venue. But a week before the tournament starts, FIFA has changed course. It is now banning bottles, cups, and cans, citing safety concerns. Fans will be able to buy bottles of water at the stadiums, and FIFA is promising not to inflate prices. Experts are criticizing the turn, saying it raises the risk of heat-related illness. Last month, a study found that 14 of the 16 host venues will experience dangerous heat levels during the tournament. City Councilor Josh Matlow is among those criticizing the change.
5: I've always thought that the city kind of gave away the house when it signed the host city contract, both financially, but also with respect to the rights that the city itself has over our own day-to-day life during the games. That all being said, though, there is no reason why we can't push back and tell FIFA, listen, there are some things that we're willing to compromise on, but when it comes to the health and safety of our residents who are going to be in 30-degree heat or higher in an outdoor stadium exposed to the sun, it is not reasonable to restrict them from bringing safe, transparent, reusable bottles with them with drinking water.
0: We're also hearing from Mayor Olivia Chow, who spoke out against the decision this morning.
6: You need water. It's important. When it's hot out there, you want to drink a lot of water. I carry my water bottle everywhere. I don't know. It's very safe. And I don't know why they would just ban water bottles. If they don't want metal, just say use plastic. There are other reusable water bottles, but just to ban it, it just means they're forcing you to buy water.
0: And Chow says that if FIFA wants to block people from bringing in reusable bottles, it should offer free water to fans at the stadiums. The province is more than doubling the maximum fine that can be handed out for selling tickets above their original value ahead of the upcoming FIFA World Cup. Businesses and people who violate legislation capping the price of resale tickets at their original face value could face fines of $25,000, up from $10,000 previously. The new fine structure will take effect on June 10th, 2 days ahead of the first match in Toronto. The government says it is also amending the legislation to allow for the public identification of any ticketing business issued fines. All right, let's get a check on the roads now as people make their way home. Adjouette and Siabois, checking out the problem areas. Are there any big ones that people should be aware about?
7: You know, we have a few, B, that have been watching for the last little bit. So we have this situation on the eastbound lanes of the 401 happening in the express. This is just as you make your way past the Allen. Problem of some sort. We do have fire crews on scene. So it's just past the Allen eastbound 401 express. You'll find that left lane and shoulder is blocked. Pylons are in place. So this always shows that this could be there for the next little bit. In terms of the delay, pretty significant and severe. It does extend from before Dixie. And you know what? In the backlog, we're dealing with a stall. It's well off to the side in the express past Dixie, but worth a mention as you do navigate through. Then on the 401, if you're traveling westbound, this is right through Avenue Road. We are dealing with a collision blocking the left lane as well as the left shoulder. Also, delays remain on the 427 north and southbound between the 401 and the QE Gardner, and also still remains a busy drive if you're travels take you on the Gardner into and out of the downtown core. In the mix, eastbound Gardner between Royal York and Park Lawn. We are still dealing with the right lane occupied with those pothole repairs. Everything should be wrapped up by 6 this evening, B. I'll send it back to you.
0: Adjoua, thanks so much.
7: You're welcome.
0: Well, the CAA is out with a list of the worst roads in Ontario. For more on which received the dubious distinction, let's go live to CP24's Steve Ryan. So, Steve, when you're behind the wheel, what upsets you more, the potholes or the lack of patience when you're stuck in traffic?
8: Gridlock, for me. I find that to be the most irritating. It's very inconsiderate of drivers to push through and get stuck in the middle of an intersection. That certainly does tie up traffic. And it is something I could tell you, the Toronto Police have acknowledged there's a problem. They certainly are working on enforcing that offense under the HDA when it comes to gridlock in and of itself. So this poll that the CAA has taken is a grassroots poll, if you will. It was taken by regular, everyday Ontarians. They were asked to provide what they felt was the worst road to travel on, and things such as potholes, congestion, construction, drivability were all taken into consideration. And of the top 10 worst roads in the province, number one is Barton Street East in Hamilton. Now, we are on here, Ontario Street in Mississauga. This has been under construction for God knows how long, and this made the list as the number two worst road to drive on in the province of Ontario. Now, we did get reaction earlier on to this poll. Here's the reaction, and at the end of this poll, B, I'll tell you about the four roads in Toronto that were voted in the top 10. So let's hear the clip first.
9: Barton's taken the top spot for the third time, and especially in the last 5 years. The difference is, in the Worst Roads campaign, you have the option to nominate a road and then select the intersection. So we're seeing on a street like Barton, the intersections are now changing in terms of where people are feeling some of those pain points. And, you know, it's over 20 kilometers of roads, one of the longest roads in Hamilton. So projects like this to get updated, it takes multiple years sometimes.
8: So number 5 was Steeles Avenue East, number 6 was Shepherd Avenue West, 8 was Bathurst Street, and 9 was Unwin Avenue. And B, if I asked you which road was not on this list that we've been reporting for the last few years has been on that list, if you answered Eglinton Avenue West, you'd be correct. That is not on the list this year, and it was the top 1 or 2 since I've been reporting on this for the last 2 or 3 years for sure. So that's a good sign, I guess. I'll send it back to you.
0: It took 100 years to get the LRT built, but finally it is up and running. Steve Ryan live for us this afternoon. Thanks so much. Halton police have now laid dozens of charges in 2 separate investigations into organized vehicle thefts across the GTHA. Project Joker started in April after an SUV was stolen from an Oakville GO station parking lot. This video shows suspects stealing and attempting to steal vehicles in Oakville and Mississauga. Two men from Quebec, believed to be part of an organized crime group, were arrested and are facing a combined 29 charges so far. Investigators have linked them to the theft of more than 100 vehicles. A second investigation, dubbed Project Disconnect, was launched earlier this year after a string of car thefts from a hotel, from various hotel parking lots in Oakville. 21-year-old Jobanpreet Singh and 26-year-old Atish Singh, both of Brampton, are facing a total of 23 charges related to auto theft, obstructing a police officer, and assault with a weapon.
10: The officers need to be astute enough to use our analytics and look at the patterns of theft, and in this case, identify a number of hotels in the Oakville area where vehicles were being stolen from regularly, and then to be able to be in the area and on scene quick enough to make the arrest, because these, as you see in the video, these thefts happen in a matter of seconds. So to be there.
0: Four stolen vehicles were recovered during the investigations. Well, a Toronto police officer is facing serious criminal charges for alleged incidents involving a girl. 27-year-old Constable Parsa Hazari was arrested in Mississauga this morning and released on several conditions. Some of the charges include sexual assault, sexual interference, transmitting sexually explicit material to a person under the age of 16, and careless use of a firearm. The Special Investigations Unit says the charges relate to incidents between September and December last year. Toronto police say he has now been suspended without pay, and Chief Myron Demkew has started proceedings to terminate his employment. Toronto police say there will be enhanced security and traffic restrictions in place for this weekend's Walk with Israel event. The walk is set to take place on Sunday from 9:30 in the morning until 3 o'clock in the afternoon in the Bathurst and Wilson Avenue area. Road closures will be in effect from 7 a.m. to 4 p.m. at Wilson and Avenue and north on Bathurst to Ellerslie. Traffic is expected to be disrupted throughout the day, and drivers are asked to use alternate routes. The public is also being told to expect an increased police presence in the area. 4:42 feels like 30 degrees. You're watching Toronto's Breaking News. CP24 will take a look at the city's top stories, plus a look at the Canadian side of Niagara Falls. What a beauty.
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0: don't think that's right. I believe that anywhere in our city, people should have a right to access to drinking water when it's hot.
1: We're following reaction to FIFA reversing course on its water bottle policy as the tournament comes to town next week. And Halton police say they've dealt a significant blow to organized auto theft in their region and beyond, laying dozens of charges in two separate investigations. And CAA has released its list of worst roads in Ontario. We'll take a look at which GTA streets made the cut. Keep it here on CP24. For more on these stories and for more details, head to cp24.com or the CP24 app. Well, Prime Minister Mark Carney was here in Toronto earlier today, and he was asked about the city's request for Ottawa to block expansion of the Island Airport, and he says there's still a lot of discussions that need to be had.
2: What's important is that there's adequate consultation with affected residents, the broader city of Toronto, and we will put in place and we'll make announcements shortly of consultation process in order for that to take place over the course of the summer. There's many, many issues. There's issues of transportation, there's issues of economics, but there's issues of neighborhoods, quality of life, environmental concerns or issues, parks and other elements, and so we'll use a process. The federal government is very much an actor here. Process to understand all of that.
1: The Ford government recently passed legislation that allows the province to take control of the Island Airport. Well, a heartfelt thank you took place this afternoon from the family of a little girl who met the emergency crews who saved her life. 2-year-old Harper went into cardiac arrest back in March. Her mother called 911 and crews were quickly sent to the family home. That started a chain of events and Harper was revived, eventually ending up at SickKids, where she spent 2 days in the ICU. She's now thankfully made a full recovery and along with her grateful parents this afternoon, met with some of the team members who helped save her life.
3: Everybody just works so hard together. And my daughter is here today because they came together and they don't know anything about us, our political beliefs. They don't know anything. They didn't care, right? They ran into my house like their own child was in my house. They resuscitated my daughter. And my daughter is here today because of them. And at no point did anyone, you know, hesitate.
4: It's very hard because you have your own emotions based on your own family ties and everything. I have small children. So my crew members had small children. So you're seeing what's happening. You're kind of imagining that. But then you're also going, no, you have to be that professional service. So you have to maintain your, you know, your core compassion, but go over and just tell them, hey, we're doing everything we can.
1: EMS and 911 operators involved in saving Harper appreciated today's reunion, saying they rarely get to find out what happens to the people they help. 447, 30 degrees. You're watching Toronto's breaking news. CP24, check on the roads coming up with Adjoa and Sia Bois. Stay with us.

0: Welcome. My name is Janice Bartley, and I am the founder of Foodpreneur Lab. Foodpreneur Lab has had the honor of supporting over 200 plus black food entrepreneurs, as well as other entrepreneurs in racialized communities. And the community supports us by always showing up, always supporting, offering events where we support each other. And in return, Foodpreneur Lab reaches out to community, whether it's through funding access, opportunities to showcase. We help food entrepreneurs move from ideation, you have an idea for a product, to prototype, and then you get to actually see your physical idea. We've been very creative in bringing in private partnerships as well as public partnerships to help broaden those access points, and more importantly, to narrow the gaps. Foodpreneur Lab has been able to create an environment of support services and training that really speaks to the learning abilities of food entrepreneurs.
1: Hi everyone, I'm Tamara Shelley, and I'm a Foodpreneur Lab alumni, and I founded Classic Juice Co. What I love about Foodpreneur Labs is that they have allowed us to embrace our approach of inclusion, which is very important in a diverse city like Toronto. And they've given us access to so many different avenues, platforms, mentors, subject matter experts, and an entire community.
2: Hey, I'm Mez, Foodpreneur alumni and founder of Scarborough's First Ethiopian Cafe and Eatery. 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Having that sense of community and support means the world.
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2: Closed captioning of this program is brought to you in part by Jamieson Vitamins, bringing you 100% pure magnesium bisglycinate. They wouldn't make it any other way.
3: Well, you know, it's still dealing with delays, but I might have a little bit of good news if you're headed out this hour on the eastbound lanes of the 401 happening in the express. We were dealing with problems, and you know what? I was wrong. The truck was blocking it. The problems are still here. This is just in the express past the Allen, still on the go. Left lane and shoulder is still blocked with this ongoing situation, so that is really impacting your drive. And then a little bit further along on the 401, it was on the eastbound side through Avenue Road. They flipped the camera around. It looks like the problems we were dealing with have all been cleared, but the backlog is still there. And you know, we had reports of some problems. They were happening on the Don Valley Parkway North on the approach to the 401. It was a stall. It was in the right lane. The problems have cleared on city streets, collision blocking lanes on Girard, just west of Victoria Park. I'll send it back to you.
4: Ajwa, thank you. The province says it'll officially retake ownership and responsibility for maintenance of the Gardiner Expressway and the DVP in the fall of 2027. It's all part of the new deal for Toronto that the province announced in 2023. Back in the lead up to 2027, the province is giving up to $353 million to the city to continue operating and maintaining both highways until the transfer is complete. Premier Ford says taking over ownership and maintenance of the Gardiner and the DVP will free up city money to spend elsewhere.
5: I wish we had a provincial government when I was at City Hall that would do this, because it was costing us a fortune to maintain it every year. So part of our new deal, it's going to free up a lot of money for the mayor to do things that she sees that is needed right in the city of Toronto.
6: The new deal are able to fix old roads, bridges, sewers, public transit, tunnels, and tracks. All of it has been in terrible shape. And because of the new deal, it freed up $2 billion.
4: In 2025, the city, as you heard the mayor mention there, was able to reallocate $1.9 billion that would have been spent on maintenance for the Gardiner and the DVP to other areas. The city kicked off Bike Month today with the annual Bike to Work event. Chopper 24 was high above the area as Mayor Chow and hundreds of other cyclists made their way from Bay and Charles to Nathan Phillips Square. The event also included a post-ride celebration complete with speeches, exhibitors, free coffee, and pancake breakfast. 454 feels like 30 degrees. You're watching Toronto's breaking news. CP24 will take a look at Toronto's top stories coming up. Live at 5 is up next.

0: I'm Mary Andrea Horvath from the city of Hamilton. My weekend best bet is the Here and Now Dance Festival, taking place June 5th to 7th at McMaster University's L.R. 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I hope you enjoy the festival and have a wonderful weekend in Hamilton.
1: Hello, everyone. 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I hope to see you there.
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3: Police say the chief has started proceedings to terminate an officer charged with sexual assault.
4: TA has released the results of its worst road survey. We'll tell you which roads in the GTA made the list.
3: FIFA reversing course on its water bottle policy, now banning reusable ones from entering Toronto Stadium. We got reaction for you coming up.
4: This is Live at 5.
3: Good afternoon, I'm Andrew Brennan.
4: And I'm Arda Zakarian. Welcome to Live at 5. A Toronto police officer is facing serious criminal charges for alleged incidents involving a girl. 27-year-old Constable Parsa Hazari was arrested in Mississauga this morning and released on several conditions. The charges include sexual assault, sexual interference, transmitting sexually explicit material to a person under the age of 16, and careless use of a firearm. The Special Investigations Unit says the charges relate to incidents between September and December of last year. Toronto police say Hazari has been suspended without pay, and Chief Myron Demkew has started proceedings to terminate his employment. The Toronto Police Association says it is aware of the charges, but is not commenting because they relate to off-duty allegations.
3: Now to Halton and its police service, laying dozens of charges in two separate investigations. This into organized vehicle thefts across the GTHA. It's Project Joker. It started back in April after an SUV was stolen from the Oakville GO Station parking lot. Now this video shows alleged suspects stealing, attempting to steal vehicles in Oakville and Mississauga. There's two men from Quebec believed to be part of an organized crime group that have been arrested and now face a combined 29 charges thus far. Investigators have linked them to the theft of more than 100 vehicles. A second investigation, dubbed Project Disconnect, was launched earlier this year after a string of car thefts from hotel parking lots. Also in Oakville, 21-year-old Jobanpreet Singh and 26-year-old Atish Singh, both from Brampton, now facing a total of 23 charges related to auto theft, obstructing a police officer, and assault with a weapon.
5: The officers need to be astute enough to use our analytics and look at the patterns of theft, and in this case, identify a number of hotels in the Oakville area where vehicles were being stolen from regularly, and then to be able to be in the area and on scene quick enough to make the arrest, because these, as you see in the video, these thefts happen in a matter of seconds, so to be there.
3: four stolen vehicles have been recovered in both of these investigations thus far.
4: Quite the scene in Barrie, where a driver plunged about 5 meters into a construction site. A badly damaged black SUV came to rest in the pit near Bayfield Mall last night. Fire crews had to extricate the driver from the vehicle. The 27-year-old woman was lifted out of the pit by a ladder and taken to a hospital and is in stable condition. Police say the construction site appeared to be properly marked, including a surrounding metal fence. The cause is being investigated.
3: The CAA has released its list of the worst roads in Ontario. It's a viewer poll, in fact. Now, for more on which ones got the dubious distinction, let's bring in our own Steve Ryan, who knows a lot about safety there, Steve. So, Steve, are you at one of these roads, and how bad does it look?
6: Yeah, I'm on here Ontario Street in Mississauga, and it's as bad as it always is with the congestion, construction, and they are just two of the factors that everyday Ontarians were asked to take into consideration when they voted for the worst road. So they're asked to consider such things as congestion, construction, drivability, potholes, and everyday people, grassroots Ontarians, voted in this report, and it gave the top worst roads in the province, and we have the top 10. Number one on that list is Brant Street East in Mississauga, and against number two is Huron Ontario Street here in Mississauga. Brant Street in Hamilton, I should say. Huron Ontario Street here in Mississauga, where one and two. Now, notably absent from this list of top 10, anyways, is Eglinton Avenue West. I have reported on this story for several years now. In fact, we did it many years on Eglinton Avenue West because that was always in the top one or two, and it's not on this list this year. So that is some positive news for people traveling on Eglinton Avenue West. But I'll let you hear a clip reaction from this survey, and then I'll tell you which four roads in the city of Toronto have made the top 10. Here's a reaction.
7: We did see some congestion issues along Bathurst. One of the main pain points that we saw regarding Bathurst was Bathurst and Shepherd Avenue West. A lot of potholes, a lot of crumbling pavement there. But we did see some congestion as well on Bathurst along all the Toronto roads, but potholes was the overlying factor for this year.
6: So Bathurst was number eight on the list. Number five was Steeles Avenue East. Six was Shepherd Avenue West. And nine was Unwin Avenue. And the CAA says that they do this poll to draw attention to that infrastructure that needs TLC. And they hope by making attention known to these needed locations that our political leaders will pay attention and invest the money and TLC again that these roads need to come up to standards for the people of Ontario who use the roads on a daily basis. Back to you guys.
3: Well, we appreciate you, Steve, and pay attention always. Thanks. That's Steve Ryan in Mississauga this afternoon.
4: The province says it will officially retake ownership and responsibility for the maintenance of the Gardner Expressway and the Don Valley Parkway in the fall of 2027. It's part of the new deal for Toronto and the province that was announced in 2023 in the lead up to 2027. The province is giving up to $353 million to the city to continue operating and maintaining both highways until the transfer is complete. Premier Ford says taking over ownership and maintenance of the Gardner and DVP will free up city money to spend elsewhere.
8: What we're doing is taking the burden off the backs of taxpayers in the city of Toronto. I think this should have been done a long time ago, decades and decades ago. The province should have uploaded this to the province. But this takes a massive burden that they can reallocate those funds for other areas within the city.
9: The new deal are able to fix old roads, bridges, sewers, public transit, tunnels, and tracks. All of it has been in terrible shape. And because of the new deal, it freed up $2 billion.
4: In 2025, the city was able to reallocate $1.9 billion that would have been spent on maintenance for the Gardner and DVP to other areas.
3: All right. Speaking of the Gardner, a day of delays on a stretch of the eastbound Gardner because of emergency pothole repairs. And thankfully, we got these handy dandy traffic cams to show you eastbound Gardner. This from Rural York to Grand Avenue closed. This closure is supposed to clear at 6 p.m.
4: Let's check on the commute now with CP24's traffic specialist, Adjoan C.A. Abraj. Well, we are in the thick of things right now.
10: We are in the deep thick of things. So patience is needs to be practiced if you're headed out. So it's going to take you a while to get to where you need to be. And we start with some big problems happening through Burlington Arda. So this is on the QEW. If you're making your way Toronto bound on the upside of the Burlington Skyway, count the lanes. It does look like it's just the two left lanes that are blocked with this collision. But a lot of vehicles involved in this. The transport truck was involved in this as well. The delay pretty extensive. Does extend from before Nick LaTesla Boulevard and then headed towards the 401. We're dealing with problems. This is on the eastbound 401 at the end of the on-ramp from Keel in the collectors. They blocked the end of that ramp for a collision. One vehicle involved is off to the side here, and fire crew was in the right lane, but they managed to squeeze over to the exit ramp, still impacting your drive. From this point, the delays continue. We did have problems. It looks like they did clear eastbound 401. Issues were happening in the express through the Allen, past the Allen. It was actually a problem that had the left lane blocked. Everything did clear the scene. And outside of camera view, it looks like we are dealing with a collision on City Street, still happening on Dufferin and Major Mac.
11: 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Enjoy the journey with a stress-free commute.
10: It over now to Samantha TC at the TTC Transit Control Center this afternoon. Good afternoon, Samantha. Checking in to see if there are any problems on TTC that commuters should be aware of.
12: Afternoon, Adjoa. So unlike those roads, things for us are moving quite well. We're not seeing any delays on any of our rails, so it's smooth sailing on all of our subway and LRT lines headed into this 5 o'clock hour. Now looking over at our surface routes, a local planned detour you should be aware of if you are traveling on the 94 Wellesley route. Those buses are redirecting and traveling along Carleton Street between Jarvis and Parliament during the Wellesley Street construction project going on there. Now this work is expected to last the next few weeks with regular service returning around the June 21st date. Now, taking a quick look at service later tonight, we do have a planned subway closure on line one starting at midnight between the Shepherd West and St. George stations for planned track work going on. Now, plenty of shuttle buses will be running and regular subway service will start up tomorrow morning at 6 a.m. in time for the commute. Now, that's it from us. I'll send it back to you both.
4: Thanks, Samantha. It's 5:10, 30 degrees. 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
13: And now your summer forecast with Ariana.
14: A major heat wave's moving in, courtesy of Love Island, USA. Forecasts predict 100% chance of romance and drama. Team, how's it feeling out there? Woo! Temps are climbing fast. We're seeing hot spots nationwide. No doubt this will be the hottest season yet.
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2: Closed captioning of this program is brought to you in part by Bell. 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
3: FIFA is facing backlash over its decision to ban fans from bringing reusable water bottles into World Cup stadiums after initially saying that they would be allowed. For more on the move and reaction it's being met with, let's go live to CP24's Melissa Duggan. Melissa, what are people saying about their thoughts on not being able to bring basically a necessity of life, water, into the stadium?
4: Absolutely, Art, especially on a day like this, a hot one, for this to be kind of top of mind at the moment, a reminder to stay hydrated when it is the sweltering heat that we've got coming our way, which could potentially be the forecast when FIFA World Cup comes to town. This is a last-minute flip-flop in the policy coming from FIFA, by the way. They were set to allow reusable water bottles. You know, you bring them in, you got that ticket, you enter, you fill it up, you stay hydrated, you enjoy the game, and that is no longer the case. Ticket holders now being told that they won't be able to bring those water bottles in. They would have to purchase water inside the venue to watch these matches. Plenty of reaction on this one. Of course, a number of concerns as well. You're thinking about staying hydrated. So you've got those health concerns, especially when you've got those seats that are exposed to the elements on a potentially hot, sunny day. The cost of it all. We know that getting into World Cup, it does not come cheap. This is just an extra cost on it all. And then the environmental factors. You know, this is just another spot to pick up a single-use plastic item, and that is what we're dealing with here today. So why is FIFA changing these policies? Well, they're pointing to safety concerns, saying that those reusable water bottles could be used as projectiles that could be potentially tossed onto the pitch. That reaction we're getting includes from Mayor Olivia Chow today. She says this just means that fans are going to be forced to buy water.
5: It's a pure money grab. It just, why do you need to buy a bottle of water when you can just carry your water in? And it's cheaper that way, it's good for the environment, you don't throw away the plastic. And that's outrageous. It's trying to make more money. They're already making billions of dollars. Stop it.
6: 45,000 people not allowed to bring in their own water bottles. They're going to have to buy single-use plastic water bottles. So add that up over 6 games, that's almost a quarter of a million single-use plastic bottles. It seems like a small choice, but it actually adds up to a lot. Having refillable water fountains is just a no-brainer. People are used to carrying their own water bottles. It just doesn't make sense that FIFA wants to make this decision.
4: That reaction, of course, from the Toronto Environmental Alliance. We should also note that, yeah, it is called Toronto Stadium right now, but as we know it as BMO Field, it does have a long-standing policy allowing reusable bottles to go in. Fans can fill it up with water and stay hydrated that way. But obviously, that is not the case, with FIFA now saying that those bottles will not be allowed in. Something else we should mention, Arda and Andrew, that we are going to get an update on exactly what's happening when it comes to preparations for FIFA World Cup from the City of Toronto, from the TTC, from Toronto Police, from Metrolinx. They're set to share an update tomorrow. Back to you.
3: Yes, and this policy goes across the board for all FIFA World Cup stadiums. Thank you so much for this, Melissa. We appreciate it.
7: Now, speaking of water, but in a different capacity at least, the East-West Water Shuttle Pilot, a launching officially transporting riders through the inner harbour of Toronto. Mayor Olivia Chow joined by the presidents of the Waterfront Toronto and Toronto Ports Authority for this launch, arriving at a stop at Beetasiga Park. Now, there are stops at Yonge and that also near Billy Bishop as well. Starting tomorrow, it's going to be running daily, 11 a.m. to 7 p.m. Tickets are $15 as part of a three-year pilot and will only cost $5 during the World Cup.
8: Well, from Toronto and this company signed a contract for 3 years, and what's going to happen is that the residents of Toronto or visitors to Toronto would have an opportunity over at the Portland Slip, right beside the Island Airport, to hop on a shuttle, come all the way to the park, instead of trying to figure out Queens Quay or Gardner or Lakeshore, oh my gosh, and stuck in traffic, they could have a fabulous shuttles by water right to a beautiful park. Or they could go over to Yonge Street and get on the subway and go north, for example. So just for pure transportation, it works, but it's also incredibly enjoyable.
7: So tickets can be purchased at each docking site, also online through the city's website.
3: It's 5:18 right now and 30 degrees. This is Live at 5.
7: Coming up, we bring in former Toronto Mayor John Tory about what Toronto's talking about this week, including the Gardner DVP upload and more.
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7: Welcome back. So we started a new segment on Live at 5. It's called Talking Toronto with John Tory, someone who may know Toronto pretty well.
3: I think so.
7: A little bit, yeah. Now, we're looking at what's in the news this week for the GTA and bringing in the former mayor to help us do that. So hello, former mayor John Tory.
22: Hello to you both. Now, I don't want you to feel bad, Andrew, but Arda is my favorite, you know, because she's a nice person, but she's also from our wonderful Armenian-Canadian community, who I love so much, and they were so good to me when I was mayor. So I just want you to know, it's no offense. I don't want you to hurt.
3: I will.
7: Some taken, but that's fine. Okay, let's get on track, because then at least I don't have to feel bad. So you knew during your mayorship how much money had to be spent to just keep the Gardner and the DVP well-maintained. Is it good news to have this being fully taken off of the city's plates, not just being given $353 million?
22: Yes, it's part of the deal that Mayor Chiao made with Premier Ford, and it's a good deal because it's tens of millions of dollars a year. People may wonder, how could you spend tens of millions? But if you think of the length of those two expressways and all the maintenance and all the paving and the potholes and the guardrails, it's a good deal. And the only thing I want to express by way of a concern is to make sure that they've written into the deal that you know, things like when it gets closed for maintenance. We had that fiasco a month or so ago where on a day when the Raptors, the Blue Jays, and TFC were all playing, they had the Gardner Expressway closed. It was chaotic. And so I just hope in the deal, while the province will now control this and pay the bills and give some extra cash, as you pointed out, that they also have some liaison and consultation when it closes for the kind of maintenance that has to be done. But I think overall it's a very good news story, and it's great that it's actually getting done. In other words, the transfer of the ownership will happen.
3: Okay, let's talk about this next story where Mayor Olivia Chow unveiled this east-west water shuttle. It has three stops. Bedossige Park, such a gorgeous place. Then the Young Slip and also Billy Bishop Airport. What are your thoughts on this?
22: I campaigned on it, actually, and this is not one of the things where

0: pilot project. And I think the notion that we should use our water to get people around as opposed to having everybody rely on the roads or the transit system is great. And the three points they picked as the kind of opening points of departure, Portlands, Yonge Street, and the Island Airport area, I think are really great ways to try and tap into the traffic. So I think it's a good thing, good for the mayor to bring it forward and get it done. It was something that I believed was right, and I still do.
1: Speaking of water, let's talk about FIFA and the switching gears, saying no water bottles allowed inside. Now, I remember in 2024, the Copa America actually had a referee who fainted on the field from heat exhaustion. Is this a bad move or bad PR for FIFA?
0: Well, it's bad PR for sure, and they seem to know a lot of the time how to get that bad PR. They specialize in it. But, you know, the fact is every FIFA city, there's 16 cities in North America, face the same thing. And those who've said it's partly a commercial decision, they're right. I mean, the FIFA has got some rights given to somebody, whether it's different rights in Toronto than somewhere else, or everybody's getting the same right to sell this water. I think the real issue is going to be as well that they're going to sell the water for a ridiculous price. And, you know, I think people would feel better if they were forced to buy the FIFA-approved water inside the stadium and they paid $5 instead of 12 or whatever the price will be. There is a safety issue, but the safety issue exists no matter what kind of water bottles people are carrying around. And then there's the other issue that I saw mentioned on CP24, which is the environmental issue. Namely, you're going to have thousands and thousands of water bottles. So I don't think there's any perfect answer to this. I do agree people are going to pay through the nose for the water, which they shouldn't have to for something as basic as that. But this is not an unusual thing. And I guess we just have to sort of grin and bear it.
2: Mayor Tory, there's been so many incidents of anti-Semitism in our city, from synagogues being shot to even the U.S. consulate being shot at. Police have made some arrests. They spoke about this yesterday. They're not looking at these incidents as specific individual incidents. They're looking at it as a whole because they say hate crimes often lead to acts of terrorism. Now, this weekend, we have the walk with Israel, and police have said they're going to be monitoring this walk a little bit more closely. What are your thoughts?
0: I just hope that that's what they're doing. I'd like to think, you know, we had walks to when George Floyd was killed. We had very large, peaceful walks protesting that kind of thing. And I just hope that this one, which has a, I'll call it a more political element to it in some respects, is treated the same way, that we can get out and support what we want to support and say what we want to say, and that people can treat each other respectfully. I thought it was good that the Prime Minister made the speech he did this week. I thought it was good that the police arrested four or five more people who were engaged in hateful misconduct toward the Jewish community. But I do think it is high time we as a community all stood up, not just Jewish people, but everybody, and said this kind of disrespect, this kind of intimidation has no place. And that if there's going to be a walk, it should be held peacefully and with respect on all sides, and that that's the way we live here. So I'm just hopeful that we can pull it off, as we've done many times on controversial subjects before, without anything going wrong, and that I hope the police will be very watchful on this entire thing to make sure it stays that way, because that's the way I think Toronto's put together, that we respect each other, we respect our differences, we try to learn from our differences, and I just hope this is another example of that when it happens.
1: Respect your time there, John Tory. I respect your views, except for saying that art is your favorite.
2: No, it's facts, sure. Okay?
1: That's fine.
0: You're just paired with the wrong person there. But I mean, it's going to be tough for you, but I sympathize with the position you're in.
1: I appreciate the sympathy. I still think you're... No, I'm kidding. Nice to talk to you, John.
0: I like you, too. You're a nice guy, but, you know, just standing next to Art, I'm sorry. There's just no competition.
1: Next time. We'll work on this.
2: I could stand here all day. Thank you so much for this, Mayor Tory. Yes, the
1: former Mayor John Tory, thank you again.
0: Bye for now.
2: Thank you. The country's biggest airline is seeking to ease concerns about potential fuel shortages caused by the war in Iran ahead of the busy summer travel season. Air Canada says there is no fuel shortage affecting its operations, and it does not anticipate any significant impact through the summer. The airline says it has diversified and sophisticated fuel supplies in place. Now, Air Canada says global fuel markets remain dynamic, but it expects to operate its current summer schedule.
1: Mm-hmm. Well, right now we're going to take a short break. You come back on Live at 5 because we got more news for you.
2: Yes. Toronto police say the chief has started proceedings to terminate an officer charged with sexual assault. We'll have the latest on the allegations coming up.
3: Just stress sweating through my third set of scrubs. Totally normal, very healthy. I'm sure it's not a sign of emotional unraveling.
4: You need new Secret Clinical Antiperspirant. Stat. Secret gives 3 times more stress sweat protection.
3: Thanks. Got a bunch.
4: Secret, stay fresher under pressure.

0: I lost someone really close to me from cancer. If we had something like this, we would have caught it a lot sooner and maybe had a different outcome. The only real way to check that out is with the whole body MRI. Receiving my results was the best feeling in the world. Finding out that nothing was seriously wrong, what more could you ask for?
1: Detect early stage cancers and over 500 other diseases with zero radiation. Peace of mind is just a scan away.
2: Most of our clients who come through our door and who are suffering from mental illness, they're feeling a sense of despair and a longing for help. Often, insurance companies are denying disability claims on the basis that there's insufficient medical evidence. We've represented hundreds of clients who suffer from anxiety or depression. We fight for our clients' right to receive the compensation they deserve.
3: If you've been denied long-term disability, don't give up. We can help.
4: Toronto police say the chief has started proceedings to terminate an officer charged with sexual assault.
5: What roads are the worst out there? Well, CAA has its list for you. We'll break them down, including what has broken down.
4: FIFA reverses course on its water bottle policy, banning reusable ones from Toronto Stadium. We'll have reaction coming up.
5: This is Live at 5.
4: I'm Arda Zakarian.
5: And I'm Andrew Brennan. Welcome to Live at 5. We've got a busy half hour for you. Let's start with backlash at FIFA over the decision reversing course about bringing in reusable water bottles to the World Cup stadiums, including here in Toronto, initially saying that they would be all good, now not so much. For more on this move and the reaction, let's bring in CP24's Melissa Duggan. Melissa, what are you hearing?
6: Hey there, Andrew and Arda. Listen, what we're hearing from Mayor Olivia Chow today, her reaction, calling this change of policy a pure cash grab. As you mentioned initially, the plan was ticket holders could go into stadiums like the one behind me here in Toronto, Toronto Stadium, with their reusable water bottle, something that would come in handy on a hot day like this one. But now those ticket holders are being told, which is about a week to go until the event kicks off, that those reusable water bottles will not be allowed inside. This raising a number of concerns. Obviously, you want to stay hydrated when it is hot. You're exposed to the elements like on the stands that we have behind us here. Also, it's another added cost, already expensive to get into World Cup games. This tacking on to all of that. And then there are those environmental concerns, getting those single-use plastic bottles, having to reach out for them because that's your only alternative when you're not allowed to bring in those reusable water bottles. This is also a change of policy from what BMO had in place as well. I'm going to share more of what we're hearing from FIFA World Cup in just a second about why they're making this policy change, but I want to share some of that reaction, including what we're hearing from City Councillor Josh Matlow today.
7: Now, I'll tell you what a safety concern actually looks like. Having thousands of fans out in 30 degree or higher weather, overheating and not having ready access to drinking water, or forced to have to go after spending an exorbitant amount on those tickets to go and buy a product by one of their sponsors. I don't think that's right. I believe that anywhere in our city, people should have a right to access to drinking water when it's hot.
8: This is going backwards. BMO Field has had refillable water bottles for a long time. I was there at a game a month ago. People were lining up at the water refill fountain, bringing their refillable water bottles, staying hydrated in hot weather. I don't know what it's going to be like at BMO Field when we have, or sorry, Toronto Stadium. Now we're going to have 45,000 fans at a game and they have to pay for water. That's going to be really dangerous and it's going to create a lot of waste.
6: FIFA now explaining to us why they're making this last-minute flip-flop policy change. They're saying the decision to prohibit capped water bottles is based on a number of factors related to safety and security, including mitigating risks to players and spectators, ensuring a safe and efficient ingress experience for all attendees, and the presence of additional heat mitigation and alternative hydration strategies at FIFA World Cup 2026 stadiums. Because again, this policy in place for all places that are hosting these World Cup games. Something else that I noticed in the statement that we got from FIFA World Cup, by the way, because we're talking about the pricing of all of this. How much is it going to cost for a bottle of water inside these games? Something they're telling us inside the stadium footprint. Pricing for those water bottles for FIFA World Cup games will remain consistent with other events held at each stadium. Andrew and Arda, back to you.
4: Thank you so much for this, Melissa.
5: And speaking of FIFA, the first World Cup match in the city is just over a week away. Today, we got a look behind the scenes at Toronto Stadium. FIFA pulling back the curtains on locker rooms and the pitch at Toronto Stadium. Of course, we know it as BMO Field. It can't be called that during the stadium, during the tournament. Now, there are six matches coming to Toronto, including the first game here in Canada on June the 12th, with Canada facing off against Bosnia and Herzegovina.
9: We've got a great cross-section. We're going to be able, see a lot of fans from the GTA, about a third of the audience. Looks like they're from Toronto. The other third will be Canadians, and then we're ready to welcome a third of the crowd from around the world. So we've got a great lineup of matches here, and we're excited to welcome thousands of people in the next month.
10: When we had the opportunity to showcase, the very first meeting I had with all the chefs was, okay, how do we bring Canada into this mix? And we basically made a list of everything that we buy, that we love, the ingredients we want to include, East Coast seafood, local beef and pork, chicken, everything is going to be from Ontario. Strawberries, we never do events in the summer. This is so exciting. So big events in the summer like this. So fresh strawberries, they're going to be on the menu. Ontario strawberries, the best strawberries. So this is just really exciting time for us.
4: The 2026 FIFA World Cup kicks off 1 week from today. Pearson Airport is getting ready to welcome soccer fans from around the world during the busy summer travel period. The airport is getting into the World Cup spirit with displays, demonstrations, and an AI photo booth. GTAA spokesperson Sean Davidson tells CP24 they're expecting to move 17 million people through the airport between June and September.
11: There's a lot of work that goes into this. So firstly, we're standing up a dedicated games operation control center in the airport. And what that does is brings partners from across the airport together to be able to respond to situations in real time. And really, we can address any situations as quickly as possible. We're increasing staffing across the terminals. We're working with the airlines to look at their passenger forecasting so that we can see exactly when we're going to have peaks of people coming through the terminals to make sure that we're prepared here from an airport standpoint.
4: Pearson says there will be enhanced service on the UP Express to get people into the city from the airport between June the 10th and July 15th.
5: But we got a lot of traffic to get through before then. Let's bring in our traffic specialist, Adjoint CEO Bois.
12: We definitely do, Andrew. We are still dealing with this big, big issue happening on the Toronto-bound lanes of the QEW. It's on the upside of the Burlington Skyway. We continue to deal with this stall. Not a collision. It is a stall. Does have the two right lanes blocked with emergency crews tending to the scene. A couple of lanes are getting by for you as well. But in terms of the backlog, it's pretty severe and pretty significant. The delays extend from well before Centennial Parkway. Then on the 401 eastbound, this is at the end of the on-ramp that takes you to the eastbound 401 via Keele Street. The end of that ramp is blocked following a multi-vehicle crash, which is being cleaned up. Rest of the 401, just some busy pockets across the top of the city and very jammed, in particular on the eastbound Gardner, and usually busy 427 all the way out towards about Grand, actually out to Grand through to Park Lawn. That's because that right lane is out. It's going to be that way until 6. That's when all lanes are set to reopen. That was following some pothole repairs that lasted all day long. Sending it over now to Samantha TC at the TTC Transit Control Center. Any delays, any problems, Samantha, on TTC that commuters need to know?
13: Thank you. Yeah, Joa. So still green lights across the map for us on our underground system. We're not seeing any delays on any of our subway or LRT lines headed through the 5 o'clock hour. So it is smooth sailing on that end. Now, taking a quick look over at our surface routes, we still have that 94 Wellesley diversion going on. Buses are running along Carleton Street between Jarvis and Parliament Street because of some construction going on there. Now, this is expected to last over the next few weeks with regular service return. returning on June 21st. Now, just a reminder for those traveling late night tonight, we do have a planned subway closure along Line 1. This is between the Sheppard West and St. George stations starting at midnight for some planned track work. Now, shuttle buses will run and regular service will start up again tomorrow at 6 a.m. But that's it from us. I'll send it back to you in the newsroom.
4: Thanks, Samantha. The CAA is out with the list of the worst roads in Ontario. And for more on which ones received the dubious distinction, let's go live to CP24, Steve Ryan. I bet somebody was out there counting how many potholes were on these streets. Steve, what else can you tell us?
14: Well, this is an annual survey that the CAA does, and they encourage grassroots Ontarians around the province. They encourage them to participate in this vote or in this poll, giving their opinion as to what the worst road in the province to drive on is. And they're asked to take things into consideration, such as the drivability, construction, potholes, congestion. And then they come up with a list. And the number one street or road on this list this year is Barton Street East in Hamilton. This road has got the most votes, and it's been on the list for the last few years. And I can tell you, notably absent on this list is Eglinton Avenue West. You recall, guys, that for the past few years, we've been reporting on this story. In fact, I've covered it on Eglinton Avenue West, and this year, that road has not made the top 10. There are four roads in the city of Toronto on the top 10. Number two is here in Ontario, where we are right now. And, of course, this has a lot of congestion, has a lot of traffic and potholes, I can see from where I'm standing right now. Here's a reaction we got earlier, and then I'll tell you what the four roads from the city of Toronto are on this top 10. What's this?
15: Barton's taken the top spot for the third time, and especially in the last 5 years. The difference is in the Worst Roads campaign, you have the option to nominate a road and then select the intersection. So we're seeing on a street like Barton, the intersections are now changing in terms of where people are feeling some of those pain points. And, you know, it's over 20 kilometers of roads, one of the longest roads in Hamilton. So projects like this to get updated, it takes multiple years sometimes.
14: Number five is Steeles Avenue East. Number six is Sheppard Avenue West. Eight is Bathurst Street. And nine is Unwin Avenue. They are in the top 10. And again, it's worth noting that the Eglinton Avenue West is not on this list this year. Thank the LRT for that. Back to you guys.
4: Steve, thank you so much for this.
16: A Toronto police officer now facing serious criminal charges for alleged incidents involving a girl. 27-year-old Constable Parsa Hazari has been arrested, this in Mississauga, this morning and released on several conditions. He faces charges that include sexual assault, sexual interference, transmitting sexually explicit material to a person under the age of 16, and the careless use of a firearm. The Special Investigations Unit says the charges relate to incidents allegedly between December and September of last year. Toronto police say that Hazari has been suspended without pay, and the chief, Myron Demkew, has started proceedings to terminate his employment. The Toronto Police Association, though, says it's aware of the charges but not commenting because they relate to alleged off-duty allegations. Ontario's police watchdog, meantime, now investigating after a cyclist was tackled off his bike by Toronto police. Lawyer David Shelnut, representing the cyclist, earlier shared this video on the incident that happened on Queen's Quay near Bathurst back on May the 31st. We, in fact, spoke with witnesses the day after. Police had previously said he'd refused to stop the cyclist for officers and shouted a profanity at him as he passed. We then issued three tickets, including failure to stop and disobeying a stop sign. Shelnut says the man suffered a concussion and other injuries.
4: It's now 5:42 and 30 degrees. This is Live at 5.
16: What actually is Canada's AI strategy? Well, we're starting to get an idea. The Prime Minister was in Toronto today unveiling it. That's next here on CB24.
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6: Welcome back. Prime Minister Mark Carney unveiling the government's long-awaited strategy on artificial intelligence today. He was in Toronto for a look at what's in the plan. Let's bring in our own Sija Liu. Sija, what are the basics here?
7: Well, Andrew, there are three main parts to this strategy, but it's all focused on Canada being a leader in AI and not a follower. Prime Minister Mark Carney has said AI is here and it will change our lives. Now, it's what Canada is going to do with the AI that matters. Now, the plan he revealed today alongside AI Minister Evan Solomon is quite ambitious. A big part of it has to do with job creation. His goal is to create 90,000 jobs for young Canadians through AI by the year 2030. Another goal is to generate another 250,000 jobs through AI by 2031. Another has to do with AI being used in businesses. Right now, about 12% of businesses use AI. He would like to see that number up by 60% in the next decade or so. And there are other parts which include building a supercomputer for AI and having a lot more sovereignty over the data centers. Here's more from Mark Carney today on the three main points he would like to tackle with this AI strategy.
8: Our strategy has three guiding principles. The first is trust. We will protect your data, your privacy, and your children. Second, opportunity. We will empower Canadian workers, Canadian businesses, Canadian students with the tools to expand their knowledge, their expertise, and their futures. And finally, sovereignty. We will reinforce Canadian sovereignty so Canadians can make their own choices on how AI is built, governed, and used.
7: And for more reaction and analysis for today's announcement, let's bring in Ritesh Kotak, tech and cybersecurity expert who joins us live. Ritesh, it's great to have you on today. Now, we have been waiting a long time for this AI strategy. Did you hear what you wanted to hear in this plan?
9: I heard a strategy, which is something that we've been waiting for. I think that a lot of us were waiting for more details. You know, the Prime Minister talked about these three principles. I like to break it up into three buckets, from digital sovereignty, AI adoption and literacy, and the third one being safeguards. And it would have been nice to get a little bit more details on exactly how they plan on achieving it. We know for the safeguards, for example, that there is deep fakes and online harms that come with artificial intelligence. It would have been nicer to know if there was going to be any specifics on upcoming legislation. And on the AI sovereignty piece, this is one thing that I think is front and center. It would have been, it's really good and refreshing to see that we are making the investment, we're building out the infrastructure, the compute capacity within Canada. We have the infrastructure, we have the talent, now we just need to build. And I think that having more aggressive timelines is what we need, given the fact that the area and the landscape is changing so rapidly.
7: And speaking of AI sovereignty, that is a new term we're hearing more and more. We heard Mark Carney mention it quite a few times today. What exactly does that mean and why does it matter to your everyday person who might, you know, use ChatGPT?
9: Yeah, and that's a phenomenal example, ChatGPT. So when you go on to ChatGPT or any applications built on it, think about the type of information it has on you, the type of searches that you're doing. When you start putting in all this information, what ends up happening is that information, the processing, where it's actually stored, who has access to it, can go across borders. It's not necessarily that the processing is being done within Canada, that the computing is being done in Canada. And that creates real challenges. Think about research, for example. That's why we want to build out this supercomputer in Canada. Imagine researchers putting research on computers that could be housed in other places in the world, and the mere fact that other governments may get access to it or could shut off our connectivity. Yeah, exactly. That's why sovereignty is so important in building out that capacity, and it's top of mind when it comes from an economic and a national security standpoint.
7: And most of the concerns we're hearing from the opposition party has to do with safety, privacy, and just a lack of details when it comes to this plan. What areas do you think this plan falls short in?
9: I think the enforcement component, I think that there's a very real concern on the mere fact that, yes, Canada has large language models. However, still the majority of the technology is based globally, mainly the United States. And what does this actually mean? How are we going to enforce it? We've already seen situations where the Canadian government has tried to enforce rules on technology platforms that are located south of the border, somewhere else in the world, and there's been retaliation that's come from it. It's been very difficult to regulate. In fact, in some cases, organizations have cut off services to Canadians and have threatened that they're actually going to leave. And that actually means that Canada would be left behind, especially as we try to play catch up. So I think there's a very real concern around the enforcement piece. And I think that's one thing that the opposition is really pushing on is, great, how are we going to actually enforce this?
7: Yeah, a lot of things to consider. Well, it certainly feels like the future is here. Ritesh Kotak, tech and cybersecurity expert, thanks so much for your analysis on this.
9: Thank you for having me.
7: Yeah, and Prime Minister Mark Carney really reiterating that the future is here. And in the future, will it be just a few people benefiting from AI or the entire population of Canada? So, Andrew, that is the big question Mark Carney is trying to answer when it comes to this technology.
6: Future is now indeed, Sija. Thank you very much. But as we approach 5:54, actually past 5:54 now, and 25 degrees out. Oh boy, it's even warmer than that. You're watching live and at 5.
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6: Get those pedals moving. The city kicking off Bike Month with the annual Bike to Work event today. And Chopper 24, not on a bike, of course, high above the area, with even Mayor Chow among those that did make their way to their workplace today, including Nathan Phillips Square, on those bikes. The event included a post-ride celebration complete with speeches, exhibitors, free coffee, and a pancake breakfast.
4: A heartfelt thank you today from the family of a little girl for the emergency crews who saved her life. 2-year-old Harper and her family met with first responders at Toronto Emergency Services Joint Headquarters on Dufferin Street. 2-year-old Harper went into cardiac arrest back in March. Mm-hmm. Her mother called 911 and paramedics and firefighters quickly responded.
18: Everybody just worked so hard together. And my daughter is here today because they came together, and they don't know anything about us, our political beliefs. They don't know anything. They didn't care, right? They ran into my house like their own child was in my house. They resuscitated my daughter, and my daughter is here today because of them. And at no point did anyone, you know, hesitate.
19: It's a moment of great joy. It's such a powerful, meaningful reminder of why we do what we do. All of the emergency responders here, that they, you know, a number of them were right there on the scene. They worked together so well. They were coordinated, integrated, and the outcome speaks for itself. We so rarely, as emergency responders, find out how things unfolded after our interaction is concluded with a member of the public. And this is one instance where we actually did get to find out, and we're so grateful.
20: Luckily, because the family lives so close to our station, they came by and gave us the results, which was amazing. She came by and so very generous and very kind and gracious. It was amazing. And so when we get that information, and then she told us that this was happening, and we got the official invite for this, and to actually participate in something where you managed to help save decades and decades of somebody's life.
6: So Harper spent 2 days in the ICU at SickKids, but thankfully she has made a full recovery. That's great.
4: Such a great story. Mm-hmm. It's now 5:59 and 30 degrees. 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
6: Thank you as always for watching. 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

0: Good evening. The province's Special Investigations Unit is now looking into an interaction between a cyclist and Toronto police officers. This news comes as a protest ride over the actions of those officers was set to take place. CTV's John Musselman is live tonight at the protest on Queen's Quay with more. John?
1: Well, Sean, cyclists are just gathering here for this protest ride that will happen in a short time. Now, we'll just take you to the video from last Sunday, as you'll recall. This video was posted online. It shows two cyclists approaching the intersection here at Queen's Quay West and Little Norway Crescent. And one of the cyclists stops. Another one moves towards the other side of the street, where he's chased by at least one officer. Three other officers join him, and they take him off the bike and bring him to the ground and arrest him. Now, this has caused a lot of problems. The biking lawyers and advocates here are saying the police use excessive force. The police were arguing that this person did not stop his bike and he tried to flee police and also use profanity. Now, I'm just going to bring in David Chelnut. He's with the biking lawyer. I guess the first question is, if you can tell us what's happening here today.
2: A bunch of community members, people on bicycles for the most part, are coming down here because we were really shocked by what we saw last Sunday. A person who didn't stop at a stop sign got knocked off his bike and tackled by police, subsequently injured. We're really disappointed.
1: And we're also learning the SIU has invoked its mandate because this is your client was injured. Can you talk to us about that?
2: Yeah, we were retained on Tuesday. We're going to help this young man with the tickets and then anything else that sort of comes from that. The SIU, once they found out that there was a head injury, my client was concussed in the process, went to the ER, concussion clinic the next day. Once there's a head injury, a serious injury like that, they invoke their mandate. And we're happy that a second set of eyes is looking at this, because right out of the gate, Toronto police have said, no, what our officers did was fine.
1: No. We just heard two people walk by, and we've heard this all week since Monday, saying, why didn't this cyclist just stop when the police ordered him to stop? What do you say to that?
2: Yeah, this issue for us isn't about whether the person should have stopped. For sure they should have stopped. You know, is it nice of the rider to perhaps scream some profanities at the police? No, for sure it wasn't. But those two things are not grounds to knock someone off their bicycle and jump on them. In Ontario, excessive force is defined as anything that's not reasonable, proportionate, or necessary. No pedestrians were at risk. No officers were at risk. They could have let the young guy go and caught up with him later or sent someone to block his path up there. But instead, they chose to act quickly and knock him off his bike. That's not how we do things in Ontario.
1: Okay, thank you for joining us here with that information. That's the latest here. There will be a ride for support of this person. They're leaving the park here in just a short time. We'll have much more on this, Sean, on CTV News at 11:30. Reporting live, I'm John Musselman. Back to you.
0: Thanks, John. Meanwhile, a Toronto police constable has been charged with sexual assault following an SIU investigation. Constable Parza Hazari is facing a number of charges, including sexual assault, sexual interference, careless use of a firearm, and breach of trust. Hazari is accused of committing these offenses against a young girl between September and December of 2025. He's set to appear in court on July 17th. Well, just over a week to go before the World Cup kicks off in Toronto, we're getting an inside look at preparations to welcome tens of thousands of fans. Today, officials offered a tour of Toronto Stadium, as well as a look at how Pearson Airport will handle all of the arrivals. CTV's Mike Walker is live outside the stadium tonight with the latest. Mike?
3: Well, Sean, the stadium and surrounding areas wrapped with the FIFA logo. And today we got a sneak peek at all the upgrades that have been made and what the thousands of fans and players can expect, as well as the steps the airport is taking to prepare for the influx of travelers.
4: The final touches are being made to the pitch 8 days before the FIFA World Cup kicks off at the renamed Toronto Stadium.
5: It's like getting ready for the first day of school. We've worked many, many years on this.
4: The major upgrades are complete. The entire stadium has been transformed with a new fan experience just outside it.
6: And this is really the primary entry behind us on the east side of the stadium. So probably around 80% of the spectators. We've got 55 lanes of entry.
4: To the locker rooms, plus additional concessions and a new menu.
7: Literally every day has been hours and hours of menu planning, tasting, sampling, finding ingredients, especially Canadian ingredients.
4: Among the biggest upgrades, the temporary bleachers on the north and south ends of the stadium, increasing capacity to 45,000.
5: About a third of the audience looks like they're from Toronto. The other third will be Canadians, and then we're ready to welcome a third of the crowd from around the world.
4: The executive director for stadium management says the TFC match against Lionel Messi in Miami last month was a real test.
5: The big thing was about people movement, and we learned a lot that day, and we tweaked a few things, and we think we're ready to go for next Friday.
4: With six matches on tap, hundreds of thousands of people are expected to visit Toronto throughout the tournament. Many will be coming through Pearson International Airport. It's where Kevin Santos is waiting for his family to arrive from Panama.
8: It means a lot because we really haven't gone to any World Cup.
4: While they don't have tickets to Panama's match in Toronto just yet, he says they will be attending the Fan Fest.
8: It means embracing my culture and sharing with everybody else that's actually going to come, and with the thousands of Panamanian people that are going to come.
4: The airport has been preparing for more than a year and is anticipating 185,000 travelers on peak days.
9: Expecting the peaks of travel for the tournament to be about 2 days before and 2 days after each game.
4: To manage the influx of travelers, the airport has set up a dedicated games operations center and is bringing more staff on board.
9: To be able to respond to any situations in the airport in real time, we're adding staff across the terminal as well to make sure that when there are peak periods and the airlines tell us when we're going to have peak periods of passengers, we can reallocate staff to certain areas to make sure that passenger flow goes as seamless as possible.
4: The FIFA World Cup kicking off the busy summer travel season early, with the airport projecting 17 million travelers arriving and departing from June to Labor Day.
3: FIFA officials said today about eight national teams have already toured the stadium and training facilities. Those teams are expected to start arriving this weekend. Reporting live, I'm Mike Walker. Sean, back to you.
0: Thanks, Mike. And still with the World Cup, a decision by FIFA to ban reusable water bottles from its stadiums is leaving a bad taste in the mouths of fans. Just ahead tonight, find out what city officials here think the organization should do to quench the rising pushback on the policy change. Well, the battle over Billy Bishop Airport continues tonight, with the critics of the Ford government's plan hoping the federal government will step in. During a stop in Toronto today, the Prime Minister said no decision had been made from the federal level. CTV's Queen's Park Bureau Chief Siobhan Morris joins us live with more. Siobhan?
10: We saw the Premier and the Mayor today talking about this end date for a takeover of the Gardner and the DVP. That'll come in the fall of 2027. What's still up in the air is the future of the Island Airport. The mayor and premier are collaborating on a provincial takeover of the Gardner and DVP, but they remain at odds over an expansion of the island airport.
11: It's going to be convenient and it's going to benefit not just Toronto, the GTA, but people all over Ontario and all over Canada. And it'll be done responsibly. It'll be done with consultation with the city and the federal government and the Port Authority.
10: A new city staff report finds growing Billy Bishop could also grow the number of Torontonians living in the flight path by 25%, affect more than 90,000 housing units, and create new landing problems with tall buildings. The mayor wants balance and answers.
12: What is the business plan? How are you going to reach 10 million passengers? How many flights is it going to take? How long is the runway? Who is going to pay for what? I have not seen any of the plans.
10: The Port Authority, an arm's-length agency of the federal government, has said pulling the pitch together could take as long as a year. The cost to grow up to $5 billion. While the premier has championed growing the airport, the province won't put up any money to make it happen.
11: We do have the federal government support.
13: I personally have not formed an opinion, just to be absolutely clear.
10: The Prime Minister wants to see what comes out of consultations that will start this summer, hearing from people who live close to the water and the broader city, now on the outside of the deal governing the airport.
13: There's issues of transportation, there's issues of economics, but there's issues of neighborhoods, quality of life, environmental concerns or issues, parks and other elements, and so we'll use a process.
10: We don't know exactly how long those consultations will continue or how they'll fit into the work that the Port Authority is already doing. Reporting live, I'm Siobhan Morris. Sean, back to you.
0: Thanks, Siobhan. We'll have more news in a moment, but here's a live look at the city tonight. It is just a beautiful day in downtown Toronto, but it is plenty warm. Jess Smith joins us now to look at the current conditions. Jess?
14: Well, Sean, the heat is on. And as we step in towards our evening, it's not too bad, all things considered. We're sitting at a relatively comfortable point as we head in towards the evening. A fairly moderate wind, and when you chalk it all up, it's a fantastic night. It is a little warm, though, as Sean mentioned, and as we head in towards the rest of our night, we are not losing this kind of slightly above a seasonal trend. 27 right now in Hamilton, 29 in Windsor, 28 in Ottawa, and as we head into the evening, we're in that mid to upper teen range for quite a few communities around southern Ontario. Through the islands right now, it's a little cooler through Pearson, about 29, but overnight dropping to 17, we should be at 13. Coming up, I'll have a full look at your long-range forecast, including the chance of a little active weather on the way, but all those details in just a few minutes. Right now, it's back over to Sean.
0: Thanks, Jess. Well, Halton police have laid dozens of charges in two separate investigations into vehicle thefts across the GTHA. Project Joker began in April after an SUV was stolen from the Oakville GO Station parking lot. Police released video showing suspects attempting to steal vehicles in Oakville and Mississauga. Two men from Quebec were arrested and are facing a combined 29 charges. Investigators have linked them to more than 100 vehicle thefts, and they believe that they're part of an organized crime group. A second investigation called Project Disconnect was launched earlier this year following a string of vehicle thefts from hotel parking lots in Oakville, and two Brampton men are facing 23 charges in connection with that investigation.
15: Definitely need stronger sentences. We need lengthy sentences. The one individual here was out on two separate auto theft releases when these auto thefts were happening. In the other project, the individual was here and had already overstayed their allowed visit here as on a student visa, and they weren't studying at U of T. They were studying auto theft, and they were doing quite well at it. So it's time to hold these people accountable, and we're hoping that message gets out.
0: Four stolen vehicles were recovered as a result of the investigations. Well, it's the worst of the worst for the third time in the past 5 years. This road in Hamilton took the top spot again in the CAA survey of the top 10 worst roads in Ontario. More than half of the roads on the list are located in the GTHA. CTV's Janice Golding has more.
16: Barton Street East runs through much of Hamilton, and much of the road looks like this.
17: Very hard on your vehicle. Lots of potholes. Doesn't get fixed often enough.
18: Very bad. Everybody comes down here and they hit potholes no matter where they go.
17: It goes all the way through Hamilton, but most people will take King before they'll take Barton.
16: Which is why it's won the dubious distinction of being the CAA's worst road in Ontario for the third time.
19: So we're seeing on a street like Barton, the intersections are now changing in terms of where people are feeling some of those pain points. And, you know, it's over 20 kilometers of roads, one of the longest roads in Hamilton. So projects like this to get updated, it takes multiple years sometimes.
16: For 2026, Barton Street East tops the list of the top 10 roads, with Here Ontario in Mississauga coming in second.
19: The top issues for this year's campaign were around potholes, poor road maintenance, and uneven roads.
16: Four streets in Toronto also made the top 10, including Steeles Avenue East and Shepherd Avenue West, which came in fifth and sixth place. And Bathurst Street and Unwin Avenue took the eighth and ninth spots. This is what road users on Bathurst had to say.
20: It was bad before, and now it became a little worse.
21: I moved to the bicycle because sometimes when you're on bicycle, you're more faster than car.
16: Still, Hamilton boasts the worst of the worst.
14: Over the past 5 years, in fact, Hamilton roadways have always taken top spot, with either Aberdeen Avenue or Barton claiming the title.
22: I can't say I enjoy driving on any street in Hamilton. They're all pretty bad.
23: Maybe they'll fix it one of these years, one of these decades.
16: Janice Golding, CTV News.
0: Parents and students at Hayden Park Secondary School say they're angry after learning that students from another school will be moving into their facility, while the future of the downtown school specialized program remains up in the air. CTV's Beth McDonnell has more.
24: Hayden Park Secondary School has meant the world to Jessica Rotolo. She doesn't want to see the specialized TDSB school for young women, trans and non-binary students moved or closed.
25: TDSB, you are making the biggest mistake of your life right now. Okay, this school helps people like me who has a disability.
26: Why the TDSB is doing this, I don't know. They are bullying our special needs children.
24: In a letter to parents, the TDSB says a 60-story building being constructed next to Ord Street Public School, another TDSB school 700 meters away, has led to the decision to move students from Ord Street to the building housing Hayden Park. The letter says while the tower is going up, Ord Street won't be conducive to a safe learning environment, and Hayden Park will need to relocate as early as January 2027.
1: Shock and disbelief and really disappointment.
26: Anger, rage, really my blood pressure rose. It's another blow to this advocacy to save this school.
24: Over the past year, families have been rallying to protect Hayden Park, which has been around for a century, after it was announced grade 9 enrollment would be canceled. Parents say the latest decision shows a lack of transparency and consultation, and there's a fear once Hayden Park students relocate, the school will be phased out altogether, sending students into regular high schools.
26: In any other environment, my fear is for her safety. She elopes. She has behavior concerns.
24: The TDSB tells CTV News moving students from Ord Street to Hayden Park makes the most sense because there is room for all 400 students to stay together. And Hayden Park students will also stay together at its new site, adding Hayden Park doesn't have a geographical boundary and its students come from across the city.
25: I feel really sad, actually, because these kids are my peers, basically, and they need the school.
24: The TDSB says it has scheduled parent-teacher meetings to answer questions and feedback from the community. Beth McDonnell, CTV News.
0: Tomorrow marks the start of a new service of an east-west ferry across Toronto's Inner Harbour. The mayor joined the presidents of Waterfront Toronto and the Toronto Ports Authority for the launch. The route features three stops, one in the west, not far from Billy Bishop Airport, one at the foot of Yonge Street, and one at one of the new islands in the Portlands, Ukwinminising. It'll run daily from 11 a.m. to 7 p.m. Officials say it offers an alternate route travel plan than some of the busiest areas in the city.
2: I hope it's packed all the time. I hope there's a wait list. I hope that it would extend the services. And because during the World Cup, it's only $5, it's cheaper. And you can have a nice, okay, it's not very long, 15 minutes ride. Or if you go further, it could be half an hour during sunset time, is perfect. Now, you could take the ferry at the foot of bay to go over to the Toronto Islands. But there hasn't been any kind of shuttle services along the waterfront going east and west. You can go across the island, but you can't go east-west. This changes that.
0: Outside of the World Cup, tickets will cost $15 for the duration of the three-year pilot project. They'll be available at each docking site or online. And still with water, FIFA is facing pushback after reversing its policy on reusable water bottles at World Cup stadiums. The initial policy would have allowed fans to bring empty, transparent, reusable plastic bottles into the venue. However, FIFA is now banning bottles, cups, and cans, citing safety concerns. Fans will be able to buy water bottles at the stadiums, and FIFA has promised not to inflate the prices. City Councilor Josh Matlow says that's not good enough.
5: There is no reason why we can't push back and tell FIFA, listen, there are some things that we're willing to compromise on, but when it comes to the health and safety of our residents who are going to be in 30 degree heat or higher in an outdoor stadium, exposed to the sun, it is not reasonable to restrict them from bringing safe, transparent, reusable bottles with them with drinking water.
0: Mayor Olivia Chow called the plan to ban reusable water bottles a pure money grab. FIFA said its decision is based on a number of factors, including mitigating risks to players and spectators, and other heat mitigation resources will be in place. And as excitement mounts ahead of the world's most watched sporting event, Metrolinx has unveiled a new commemorative design for Presto cards. The transit agency says riders can score one of the limited supply of cards at only a few stations, Union, Exhibition, Go, at Bloor Young subway station, and when connecting to transit at Pearson. And as the FIFA World Cup approaches, the province is more than doubling the maximum fine that can be handed out for selling tickets above their original value. Businesses and people who violate legislation capping the price of resale tickets at their original face value could face fines of $25,000, up from $10,000. The new fine structure will take effect on June 10th, 2 days before the first match in Toronto. The government also says it's amending legislation to allow for public identification of any ticket-buying businesses issuing fines.
11: This is such a great thing for the people of Ontario, that they can actually go to an affordable concert, an affordable sports venue. This is a massive win for the people of Ontario. So we're moving extremely fast on this, and we're going to hold people accountable. We've increased the fines, I think, up to $25,000. We're making the list public for people that want to try to take advantage of the taxpayers. We're here to protect the taxpayers. They're there to make a profit.
0: Non-compliant businesses can already face court-ordered fines of up to $50,000 for individuals and $250,000 for corporations. New data from Statistics Canada indicates while overall inflation is relatively low, Canadians are still feeling increased pressure at the grocery store. According to StatsCan, food bought from stores jumped 3.5% in April compared to the same month last year. Meat remains one of the biggest contributors to food inflation. Over the last year, beef strip loin cuts rose $9.61 per kilogram and now stand at $42.42. Tight cattle supplies are among the reasons for the hike. And then there's coffee. A 340-gram pack of roasted or ground coffee costs $9.39. That's a jump of $1.61, or more than 20%. Poor harvest in major coffee-producing countries and supply chain pressures are getting the blame. Well, the Prime Minister was in Toronto at Toronto General Hospital today, unveiling his government's plans for a national artificial intelligence strategy. CTV's Mike LeCouture has a story.
3: So this is an AI-driven product. Okay.
4: Artificial intelligence is becoming the norm in a growing number of products and places. It's why the federal government released its strategy to harness the technology while also placing safeguards around it.
6: That's AI governed by Canadian values. AI that is accountable to Canadians. AI that serves all Canadians.
4: The broad goals of the plan are to boost AI use in businesses from 12% today to 60% by the year 2034, to build a world-leading supercomputer in order to increase Canada's sovereign infrastructure in 5 years, and to give all Canadians access to free AI literacy training.
6: Under our strategy, the government will introduce new legislation, regulations, and standards to protect your data, your privacy, your children.
4: So far, there are no timelines for those safeguards. Experts are also concerned about maintaining our digital sovereignty through Canadian-owned and managed data centers and clouds. And some say the government needs to think bigger than this current plan.
7: 850 megawatts, right? That was the proposed scale by 2030 of the sovereign kind of infrastructure build they're looking at. That is about, that's less than 1/50th of what the private sector in the United States is expected to have online in 2 years.
4: There's also a concern over how AI could affect jobs in this country. One estimate from the Conference Board of Canada would see 535,000 jobs created by the year 2045 as a result of AI. But that would be offset by a short-term loss of 555,000 jobs by 2030.
8: We know that that AI targets those jobs, particularly of young people, the ones that are getting into the market. So we've got to make sure that we give them the tools required to overcome that.
4: Minister of AI Evan Solomon pointed to a Bank of Canada study on the impact of AI, underlining it has not seen any significant job losses yet. But the bank notes that could change as AI use accelerates in this country. Mike LeCouture, CTV News, Ottawa.
0: There's been mixed reaction to Ottawa's move ordering the CRTC to reconsider plans forcing big streamers to contribute 15% of their Canadian revenues to Canadian content. Streaming giants like Netflix and Disney had previously been required to contribute 5% of domestic revenues to CanCon, although those were never collected as companies fight the decision in court. The federal government says a 15% requirement would get passed on to consumers through higher prices, and it's ordering the review so Canadians don't face the higher costs. Canadian Identity and Culture Minister Mark Miller also noted the rules were a major trade irritant in talks with the United States.
9: This one is a bit more galling for the average Canadian, saying, hold on, we're actually being told by Americans what we can and cannot tax? Are they going to tell us next time we can't put a sales tax on an American-built car? Where does this end? But I think on this one, we were smart to pull back, because in the grand scheme of things, when you look at our massive connection to the Americans overall, if this became the irritant, we were smart to throw it away. But at the same time, that gives the Americans the impression that they can put pressure on us and get what they want. Think of supply management, dairy producers. Egg, poultry. They're protected in Canada. It's families who own those farms in Canada. In the States, big conglomerates who move in and buy them up. We've protected that here in Canada. They're going to be going after that next.

0: When half a dozen Manitobans met with U.S. officials to talk trade this week, it was a first in history.
1: Manitoba produces about 8.5 million pigs every year. 3 million of those are exported live into the United States. Those exports are at risk if we don't have the protection of the trade agreement.
2: They signal that even though the president signed the agreement 6 years ago, he's not attached to it. So there are some irritants that need to be worked out.
0: Manitoba is the newest province at the embassy. Ontario and Alberta have had representatives here for 1 and 2+ decades. But in this trade war, the four provinces in D.C. meet bi-weekly around this table. Ontario's representative says it's been effective.
3: We hope that that helps our federal government on things like doing trade agreements, because so many of the things that are in the American interest really rely with our domain of the provinces.
4: One of the things I do is like to show them oil sands.
0: The reps spend a lot of time scene setting to Americans. Alberta's brings this oil sand sample to meetings. Nathan Cooper says the issue of Alberta separatism hasn't played a significant role in talks.
4: On occasion, I'll hear from members of Congress, more so out of an interest of like what's actually happening there. But it very quickly moves on to the key issues that we all face together, which is largely energy and agriculture.
0: Asked if some of Doug Ford's comments make his job harder on Capitol Hill, David Patterson says he's met with 150 Republican lawmakers and has not had a bad meeting yet. He's optimistic about a CUSMA deal, but not by July 1st.
3: If the United States is willing to do it, I hope they are, because I think it's in their self-interest. And so let's get it done by Labor Day.
5: Ontario's premier visits Washington next week. Alberta is focused on hosting U.S. lawmakers at the Calgary Stampede and beyond. Quebec didn't get back to us. Abigail Beeman, CTV News, Washington.
6: Meanwhile, the federal government is extending measures to support Canada's steel and aluminum sectors, a program that reimburses some companies for the Canadian counter tariffs they pay on imports of those metals from the U.S. will now stay in place to the end of next June. Import quotas on steel from countries other than the U.S. and Mexico will also remain in place, with a 50% tariff being applied to above certain limits. Ottawa says the move is meant to protect domestic producers from unfair trade practices. Well, a buffalo is drawing visitors to a Bangladesh zoo because of its uncanny resemblance to U.S. President Donald Trump. This rare albino buffalo is now named Donald Trump after a farmer noticed he shared a hairstyle with the U.S. Commander-in-Chief. He's since become a viral sensation and was spared from slaughter to instead take up residence at a Bangladesh national zoo. Large crowds have been braving the sweltering heat to see him. Well, still to come tonight, the reunion between a little girl and the paramedics who saved her life. We'll show you why the family of this 2-year-old wanted to say thanks to members of Toronto's paramedic service.
7: And I'm Pat Foran. Coming up on Consumer Alert, many Canadians are traveling to Europe this summer. And if you are, you should know a new security system is causing delays. Some airports have lineups that are hours long, but there are ways to try and have a smooth trip. I'll have that story. That's just ahead.
8: And your hotspot today, our friends in Hamilton. They reached about 30 degrees. Everybody holding on to the heat, though, right across central and southern Ontario. Heading into the day tomorrow, more of the same before some rain comes in and cools things down just a little. Coming up, I'll have a full look at your long-range forecast.
9: It's all a story. And you're but one part in it. 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
8: Welcome back. As many Canadians continue to shun travel to the United States, they're choosing European destinations instead. But if you're flying overseas this summer, you should expect delays. Here's Pat Foran and Consumer Alert. Pat.
9: Thanks, Sean. A new security system at airports is using biometrics like facial recognition and digital fingerprints. In the future, it should make travel faster. But as it rolls out, it's causing long lineups and travelers are being warned to be prepared.
10: Europe is a favorite destination for travel, and this summer will be even busier than usual. Bookings to Italy, Ireland, Greece, Switzerland, and Spain are all up substantially over last year. A video of the Lisbon airport in Portugal a week ago went viral when it showed lineups that were hours long.
11: It is quite honestly astonishing and testimony to just what a disaster these new EES rules are.
12: Canadians shouldn't be worried. They should be prepared.
10: Flight Center is trying to warn Canadians that because of the new entry-exit system in Europe, they may face delays.
12: They will now have their fingerprints and photos taken digitally, and it essentially will replace the old passport stamp that we're used to on our passports.
10: Travel experts say if you're flying in or out of European destinations, you'll need to budget hours of extra time at airports.
13: It's always crazy during this time of year, but then you add in that new entry exit system and gathering all of those new biometrics, and it is just taking people a lot longer.
10: And it's not just flying, it's any mode of transportation in or out of Europe.
12: It's affecting all border crossings in any form, whether it's by cruise ship or by land or by airport.
10: Recommendations if you're traveling to Europe arrive much earlier, especially for intra-Europe flights. 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Monitor airline apps for updates. Consider flexible fares where possible, and register with Canada's Registration of Canadians Abroad service. While the new system is expected to make travel faster in the future, for now there will be growing pains as the system rolls out.
13: I would be making sure that I build in some extra time at any of those European airports.
10: Experts say don't let the Lisbon airport video worry you too much, as it's known to have some of the longest lineups of any European airports, and others should be much better.
9: And if you're flying to Europe this summer, don't be too worried about the rules and lineups, but you'll want to arrive early and give yourself extra time to avoid stress at the airport and missing your flights. On your side, I'm Pat Foran.
14: If you have a consumer story idea, email us at alert@ctv.ca.
8: Well, Jess, do you remember just a few weeks ago when it was constantly raining?
15: Yes.
8: It was cold. We never knew if it would end. We were told it would end.
15: Yeah.
8: And now it has ended.
15: We went from 0 to 100 real quick. I feel like we skipped over a lot of like proper spring weather and we just went straight to summer, which happens so often when we have that kind of really rough end to our spring season. And now it's just hot. You're just above seasonal and hot. That's all you get. But the good news is there is some relief on the way. So if you're not a fan of like this real kind of deep summer heat into the 30s, you'll be all right. I promise. It gets back to not seasonal, but close enough. as we head into the day. You know what, though? There's a decent amount of sunshine earlier, and I'm not mad at it. A little haze out there, but that never stopped nobody. A lot of folks enjoying the weather outside today, and not too much humidity. So you could be outside, and it wasn't that kind of sticky weather that when you walk out the front door, it feels like it's coming at you. But the good news is, as we head in towards the day tomorrow, if you like the heat, it's sticking around. If you don't, wait until Saturday. Anyways, as we head in towards the rest of our night, if you have evening plans, you're playing sports outside, you want to hit a park, a patio, a fantastic night to do so. 29 right now here in the city, 25 in Trenton, 28 in Ottawa. Even our friends up north, Sault Ste. Marie, sitting at 23. Overnight, we have a fairly moderate southwesterly wind around 15 kilometers an hour, and our overnight lows, although they are above seasonal, still within a somewhat comfortable range, but a fan probably a good idea. We'll be at 17 this evening. Into your Friday, fantastic. 32, feeling like 35, but a UV index very high at a 9. So as you spend time outside, maybe you're off Friday, taking off a little early, to each their own. Sun protection, hydration, really important when you want to plan a day outdoors. Nothing to speak of when it comes to active weather today. But we head in towards the end of the day tomorrow. A cold front will sweep its way across. It's attached to two lows. All that means is it's going to rain, and we have the risk of thunderstorms. As we head through the rest of our evening, a fabulous night ahead of us in kind of that mid-20 range until we approach our low overnight at 17. We get in towards your Friday morning, relatively quiet to start. The chance of showers rolls in later in the day, so it's not a write-off by any means. As we get in towards about 9 p.m., the bulk of the showers, that line stretches from Windsor all the way up to Parry Sound, will push its way across. This is more of a 10 p.m. and onward situation for the downtown core and the GTA. The risk of thunderstorms at about 3 a.m. So if you wake up in the middle of the night, that is the reason why. As we head into your Saturday, scattered showers right around southern Ontario, a little heavier for our friends Peterborough and north. Keep that in mind if you're traveling this weekend. The weather is, despite the rain, not all that bad, at least temperature-wise. Heading into your Sunday, though, lots of sunshine, lots of heat. So we are in the meteorological summer season. The astronomical start of summer is on the 21st, more widely recognized by some, but technically, from a meteorological standpoint, we are in the summer. Nice and hot as we head in towards your day tomorrow, 32 for your high, 17 again for your low. We are above seasonal for the first kind of week and a half or two of June. So if you like the heat, you like a warmer start to the season, you have that and then some. If you're heading out to Do West Fest this weekend, lots of warm weather, but again, watch for the showers late Friday and into your Saturday on and off. So maybe plan accordingly, or maybe you're hitting up a cottage. Temperature-wise, as we head in towards your Sunday, nice and warm again, 27 for that high, 16 for the low. And as we head in towards next week, we get ready to kind of tiptoe into the end of the school season for a lot of kiddos. Temperature-wise, it's not too bad, but sun protection, hydration, really important for everyone, especially our friends who work outside. Heading in towards the middle of next week, the next chance of active weather runs Wednesday, but overall, it's not too bad, all things considered. Sean, I will take it, but I'm a fan of the heat. Hopefully this helps everybody plan. I'll send things over to you.
8: I'm a fan too. Thanks, Jess.
15: Thanks.
8: Well, it's a big day for Bell Media. The 2026 upfronts were held today, showing off some people you might know as well. And all the stars of all the shows that you'll see on CTV and Crave starting this fall. We'll take you to the red carpet after the break.

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16: Welcome back. The family of a little girl met the emergency crews who saved her life today. 2-year-old Harper went into cardiac arrest back in March. Her mother called 911 and crews were sent to the family home. They were able to revive Harper, who ended up at SickKids Hospital, spending 2 days in the ICU. She's since made a full recovery, and today her family met with some of the team who saved her.
17: Everybody just worked so hard together, and my daughter is here today because they came together, and they don't know anything about us, our political beliefs. They don't know anything. They didn't care, right? They ran into my house like their own child was in my house. They resuscitated my daughter, and my daughter is here today because of them, and at no point did anyone, you know, hesitate.
18: It can be hard psychologically even just to see a young patient. They also know that they've got a job to do. And that's why I'm so proud of all of them. I'm incredibly proud of all of them because they took a situation that for most members of the public, they wouldn't, you know, it would be very, very difficult to deal with.
16: The family created a special thank you mug to give to the paramedic team. Well, the stars were out on Front Street this afternoon as Bell Media showed off what you can see on CTV and Crave this fall.
19: I'm so excited. This is so cool to be a part of really, you know, the best television network in Canada. You know what I'm talking about? I feel like SNL's where it's supposed to be for Canadian viewers.
16: That's James Austin Johnson, one of the stars on Saturday Night Live, which is coming to CTV and Crave. He was among the stars who hit the red carpet outside of Meridian Hall this afternoon at the Bell Media Upfronts. Big Brother and Big Brother Canada will also be on CTV and Crave this fall, along with updated take on the Canadian classic The Littlest Hobo. CTV's Andrea Kay spoke with stars from two of the new shows you'll see here and has this report.
20: Yeah, going slow really worked.
21: When Kevin Sussman got the call from the Big Bang Theory producer Chuck Lorre, he was thinking of a spin-off for the show starring his character Stuart Bloom. He was surprised because his start on Big Bang wasn't a smooth one.
4: My first day, I went up on my line, forgot my line many, many times. And I was like, okay, well, moving on. I won't be on this show again. So it was crazy that I wound up, in the end, I was on the original one over 80 times.
21: Now, 7 years after that show ended, Sussman is back with cast members Lauren Lapkus, Brian Posehn, and John Ross Bowie.
5: You wouldn't look at Brian and think vision board guy, but you'd be wrong.
22: Yeah.
5: And I kind of put it out there. I won't say I manifested the show.
23: You manifested it.
5: But there was a little bit of me going, I said Chuck Lorre into my, I did a little Beetlejuice where I would say Chuck Lorre into the mirror. I'm sweating telling you this in person. But I really did that. And that's why my wife, when he called, she was like, oh my God.
21: The premise of the show is Bloom accidentally breaks a space-time device, triggering an apocalyptic event, forcing the team to travel from universe to restore reality.
24: I got the call. I had just had my second daughter like a week before, and then Chuck Lorre called me, and I was like, this is the best phone call ever. I have a job, and it's going to be cool. So it was very exciting.
21: For Canadian actor Scott Speedman, being back here at 299 Queen Street, Bell Media headquarters, brings back a lot of memories. Do you remember Speaker's Corner?
25: I was driving along Queen Street. I think I got diverted. I knew about this thing that was happening. A lot of kids were auditioning for Batman Forever, the Boy Wonder part, and I was driving along Queen Street. I was actually trying to get to McMaster. I was seeing my friends. They were at school already, my older friends. I was still in high school, and there was enough traffic. I pulled the double park, pulled over, ran in, put my dollar in the Speaker's Corner and said, you know, I want to audition for Boy Wonder. And then my mom got a call like 3 days later or something to come audition. And I did a couple of auditions for Mally Finn, the casting director for Warner Brothers, who was here, and the rest is history.
21: He didn't get the job, but a career was born. Speedman returns for season two of his show, Florida-based PI RJ Decker. This year, he also takes on the role of executive producer. Andrea Case, CTV News.
16: Also on the red carpet of today's upfronts was none other than Hudson Williams, who plays Shane Hollander in Heated Rivalry. The hockey romance series from CTV's Bell Media partner, Crave, has garnered an overwhelming global response. And today, Bell's VP of Global Content, Justin Stockman, spoke with Deadline. He said scripts for a second season are coming together really well. The show is set to return in spring of 2027, with production beginning later this year. And after the break, Burlington's own Victoria Mboko is teaming up with one of the greatest tennis players to ever play the game. We'll tell you why coming up.
26: Canada.
27: World Cup is almost here.
26: Are you ready?
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1: Temperatures stay in the mid-20 heading into the evening with a light breeze making for a picture-perfect park or patio forecast. We hold on to all this heat heading into Friday, but we are watching for late showers. Coming up, a recap of your full 7-day forecast.
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3: Here are the closing business numbers for the day. The Canadian dollar is down to 71.92 U.S. West Texas Intermediate oil is down close to $3 to 93.04 a barrel. And the TSX shot up over 400 points to a new record close of 35.217. Well, the Toronto Blue Jays will be looking to avoid a sweep as well as their fifth straight loss when they wrap up their series with the Atlanta Braves tonight.
4: Swing and a high fly ball deep out to right field. White turning at the fence. It's way gone.
3: The Jays took the lead on a solo homer from Nathan Lucas in the third inning. However, the Braves hit a pair of home runs of their own to bring the game to 7-3, which was the final score. First pitch for tonight's game is at 7:15 in Atlanta. Victoria Mboko has announced she's teaming up with Serena Williams. The 19-year-old from Burlington confirmed on Instagram what she'll be partnering with Williams at the Queen's Club tournament, which begins on the weekend. On Monday, the 44-year-old Williams announced that she's coming out of retirement and accepted an invitation to play doubles at the grass court event. Mboko posted a photo with Williams saying she's honored to share the court with one of the greatest athletes of all time. Coming up, pursuing the pirate life. An Ontario company is selling off its pirate ships and hoping to find a buyer ready to take to the high seas, or at least the lake.
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7: Welcome aboard the Grey Ghost, Meiji.
4: Owen McGowan is one of the actors working on the ship anchored at Mooney's Bay in Ottawa.
8: It's adventure. It's truly, in its purest form, just fun.
6: It's the smiles of the kids. You stand on board and you look at them and you go, "Aye, matey, I'm a real pirate," and they believe you. And when you open that treasure chest at the end and there's a gold coin on the inside, their eyes are as wide as they can be with joy.
4: The 24 cannons along the side are working, giving kids a chance to protect their treasure.
6: We have a villain character who is in a small boat and circles the ship trying to steal our treasure. No one likes it when someone's trying to steal your treasure.
4: Owner Matt Slayman worked to build these ships custom, starting in Toronto in 2014. They've been in Ottawa for almost 20 years. He says the turnkey operation is perfect for someone looking to own a business.
6: This is the way to get unchained from your day job. Imagine being out here underneath the sunshine from May to October, running your own company, captaining your own ship, as it were.
4: So if you have some of these lying around, this might be your sign that a pirate life is for you.
3: Arr. So I got to go on the ship. That was my work.
9: Was it awesome?
3: It was awesome, but I don't think I can afford it. They wouldn't tell me the price, though, so you got to inquire with the folks at Pirate Life if you want to buy
9: it. If you have enough gold coins, you can become a pirate. That's pretty cool. If you're not going to become a pirate, you can still go outside and enjoy the weather, because you know what they do is they enjoy the weather. I'm sure they did on those boats out on Lake Ontario. If you're spending any time outside on the water tonight or tomorrow, sun protection is going to be key. It's still 29 degrees right now here in the city, and over the next couple of days, we are well above the seasonal point. So get out, enjoy it. But Sean, you got to do it safely, okay?
3: You got to do it safely.
9: You got to do it safely.
3: And we know pirates enjoy the weather.
9: That's the new.
3: That's our report for tonight. Be sure to join Vashi Capellos tonight at 11 for CTV National News. And I'll have your next local newscast at 11:30. In the meantime, our coverage continues anytime on CP24 and online at ctvnewstoronto.ca. For Jessica Smith and all of us at CTV News, thanks for watching. Have a good night.

0: A Toronto police officer is facing several charges in connection with the alleged sexual assault of a girl last year. Details coming up. Ontario Police Watchdog is investigating after a cyclist was injured during an arrest on the waterfront. What we know so far, just ahead. FIFA is reversing course on its water bottle policy with the tournament set to kick off next week. We've got the details and reaction. It's 7 o'clock right now. This is Toronto's breaking news, CP24. Hello, I'm Arda Zakarian. A Toronto police officer has been arrested and is now facing serious criminal charges for alleged incidents involving a girl. For more, we're joined by CP24 Sija Liu. Sija, what more can you tell us about this situation?
1: Well, Arda, we have learned that the officer facing the charges has been with the Toronto Police Service for just 3 years, and he's facing a long list of charges, 6 charges, including sexual assault on a girl under the age of 16. This all comes after the Special Investigations Unit conducted an investigation into these allegations of the officer that stem from a few months last year, from September to December of last year. And the officer is Constable Parsa Haziri. He's been with the service for about 3 years and was assigned to 33 Division, which is just behind me here. Now, investigators aren't releasing many details because the matter is now before the courts, but they say Haziri is facing charges including sexual assault, sexual interference, invitation to sexual touching, transmitting sexually explicit material to a person under 16, and communicating with a person under 16 for the purpose of facilitating an offense. Now, Toronto police say they found out about this investigation and complaint in January and immediately notified the SIU. And that officer was suspended the same day. Now, today, Toronto Police Chief Myron Demkew says he is in the process of firing the officer and has now suspended him without pay. Now, we did reach out to the Toronto Police Association. They say the union is aware of these allegations, and they say these allegations took place when he wasn't on the job, when he was off duty. So, Arda, now this case is before the courts. The SIU has concluded the investigation, and the constable from 33 Division here is now suspended without pay.
0: Sija, thank you so much for this. Toronto police are asking for help finding a suspect in a sexual assault investigation. 32-year-old Pablo Ramirez Martinez is wanted on 16 charges, including sexual assault, forcible confinement, uttering death threats, and criminal harassment. The charges stem from alleged incidents near Jane and Dundas involving the same victim spanning several months. Police say Martinez is also known to frequent the area of Warden and Lawrence in Scarborough. Anyone with information is asked to contact police or Crime Stoppers. Ontario's police watchdog is now investigating after a cyclist was tackled off his bike by Toronto police. Lawyer David Shelnut, who is representing the cyclist earlier, shared this video of the incident on Queens Quay near Bathurst Street on May the 31st. Police have previously said that he refused to stop for officers and shouted a profanity at them as he passed. He was issued 3 tickets, including failure to stop and disobeying a stop sign. Shelnut says the man suffered a concussion and other injuries. Toronto police say there will be enhanced security and traffic restrictions in place for this weekend's Walk with Israel event. The walk is set to take place on Sunday from 9:30 in the morning until 3 o'clock in the afternoon in the Bathurst Street and Wilson Avenue area. Road closures will be in effect from 7 a.m. to 7 p.m. at Wilson and Avenue Road and north on Bathurst to Ellerslie Avenue. Traffic is expected to be disrupted throughout the day, and drivers are being asked to use alternate routes. The public is also being told to expect an increased police presence in the area. Halton police have laid dozens of charges in 2 separate investigations into organized vehicle thefts across the GTHA. Project Joker started in April after an SUV was stolen from an Oakville GO station parking lot. This video shows the suspect stealing and attempting to steal vehicles in Oakville and Mississauga. 2 men from Quebec, believed to be part of an organized crime group, were arrested and are facing a combined 29 charges so far. Investigators have linked them to the theft of more than 100 vehicles. A second investigation, dubbed Project Disconnect, was launched earlier this year after a string of car thefts from hotel parking lots in Oakville. 21-year-old Jobanpreet Singh and 26-year-old Atish Singh, both of Brampton, are facing a total of 23 charges relating to auto theft, obstruction of a police officer, and assault with a weapon.
2: The officers need to be astute enough to use our analytics and look at the patterns of theft, and in this case, identify a number of hotels in the Oakville area where vehicles were being stolen from regularly, and then to be able to be in the area and on scene quick enough to make the arrest, because these, as you see in the video, these thefts happen in a matter of seconds. So to be there.
0: Four stolen vehicles were recovered during the investigations. FIFA is facing backlash over its decision to ban fans from bringing reusable bottles into World Cup stadiums after initially saying that they would be allowed. For more on this move and reaction with it, let's go live to CP24's Melissa Duggan. Melissa, what are people saying about not being able to bring reusable water into the stadiums and having to buy water from the stadium instead?
3: Well, Arda, the explanation we're getting from FIFA right now is they're pointing to, in part anyway, the safety and security for players, for spectators, as the reason for this move, even though initially the plan was to allow all stadiums involved with the World Cup to allow ticket holders to come in with those reusable bottles that they could fill up with water, stay hydrated through those games. Of course, we could be seeing some hot weather like we are seeing today when we do see FIFA World Cup come to downtown in just over a week from now. So not a lot of notice that they're giving to ticket holders with this change in policy. A few factors at play here when it comes to the reaction that we're getting. Obviously, the cost of going to the World Cup, it is not cheap. So if you are going to the games, you're going to want to bring a little extra pocket money if you do want to stay hydrated. The health aspect of it all, staying hydrated during these hot, potentially hot conditions anyway, especially with some of the seating really being exposed to the elements, that sun just burning onto those stands. And there's also the issue, the environmental factor of it all. You know, this was an opportunity to save on the use of some single-use plastics, but that's not going to be the case anymore. With people, they want to have water, having to buy those water bottles inside the stadium. We were hearing from local politicians today, environmental groups as well. Mayor Olivia Chow saying this is just forcing people to buy water. Have a listen.
4: It's a pure money grab. It's just, why do you need to buy a bottle of water when you can just carry your water in? And it's cheaper that way, it's good for the environment, you don't throw away the plastic. And that's outrageous. It's trying to make more money. They're already making billions of dollars. Stop it.
5: 45,000 people not allowed to bring in their own water bottles, they're going to have to buy single-use plastic water bottles. So add that up over six games, that's almost a quarter of a million single-use plastic bottles. It seems like a small choice, but it actually adds up to a lot. Having refillable water fountains is just a no-brainer. People are used to carrying their own water bottles. It just doesn't make sense that FIFA wants to make this decision.
3: We're also hearing from FIFA when it comes to just how much these bottles of water are going to cost, because, you know, it is a pricey thing to go to World Cup. Well, they're saying that inside the stadium footprint, that the pricing for water bottles for FIFA World Cup games, it's going to remain consistent with other events held at each stadium. And we should mention a long-time policy that's been in place at BMO Field, which, of course, is now called Toronto Stadium. But at BMO Field, they previously allowed people to come in here during those regular games that they would host with reusable water bottles, be able to fill them all up. Obviously, that's not going to be the case now that FIFA is coming to town during the World Cup anyway. Back to you, Arda.
0: Melissa, thank you so much. The first FIFA World Cup match in the city is just over a week away, and today we got a look behind the scenes at Toronto Stadium. FIFA pulled back the curtain on locker rooms and the pitch at Toronto Stadium, which is normally known as BMO Field. There will be six matches played here, including Canada's first game on June the 12th against Bosnia and Herzegovina.
6: It's like getting ready for the first day of school. We've worked many, many years on this, and, you know, being able to invite people down, kind of open up behind the curtain of all the hard work of hundreds or thousands of people to get this venue ready to go. We're excited of what, you know, we're 8 days away, so we can't wait.
7: When we had the opportunity to showcase, the very first meeting I had with all the chefs was, okay, how do we bring Canada into this mix? And we basically made a list of everything that we buy, that we love, the ingredients we want to include, you know, East Coast seafood, you know, local beef and pork, chicken, everything is going to be from Ontario. Strawberries, you know, we never do events in the summer. This is so exciting. So big events in the summer like this. So fresh strawberries, they're going to be on the menu. Ontario strawberries, the best strawberries. So this is just really exciting time for us.
0: The 2026 FIFA World Cup kicks off 1 week from today. Pearson Airport is getting ready to welcome soccer fans from around the world during the busy summer travel period. GTAA spokesperson Sean Davidson tells CP24 that they're increasing staffing across the terminals and working with airlines on passenger forecasting so they're prepared for peak periods. Some of those will be during the World Cup.
8: Over June and the tournament, expecting about 185,000 passengers per day on the busiest days. Between June and September, through the busy summer travel period, 17 million people are going to be coming through this airport. So we're really just kicking off the busy summer travel period a little bit early. But there's a lot going on in the terminals to get people excited for the tournament. Standing here at Terminal 1 right now, just step out of the way quickly. We've got soccer freestylers here at our YYZ sign. It's really, we're trying to bring the energy of the tournament to life here in the tournament. We have terminals. We have AI photo booths. There's a lot going on for passengers.
0: Pearson says there will be enhanced service on the Up Express to get people into the city from the airport between June 10th and July 15th. The East-West Water Shuttle pilot has been launched, transporting riders through the Inner Harbor. Mayor Olivia Chow, joined by the presidents of Waterfront Toronto and the Toronto Ports Authority for the launch, arriving at a stop in Bidasigay Park. There are also stops at Yonge Street and near Billy Bishop Airport. Starting tomorrow, it will run daily from 11 a.m. to 7 p.m. Tickets cost $15 as part of a three-year pilot, and it will only cost $5 during the duration of the World Cup.
9: Well, from Toronto and this company signed a contract for 3 years, and what's going to happen is that the residents of Toronto or visitors to Toronto would have an opportunity over at the Portland Slip right beside the Island Airport to hop on a shuttle, come all the way to the park instead of trying to figure out Queen's Quay or Gardner or Lakeshore. Oh my gosh, and stuck in traffic. They could have a fabulous shuttles by water right to a beautiful park. Or they could go over to Yonge Street and get on the subway and go north, for example. So just for pure transportation, it works, but it's also incredibly enjoyable.
0: Tickets for the shuttle can be purchased at each docking site or online at eastwestshuttle.ca. It's 7:13 right now. This is Toronto's breaking news, CP24. The CAA has unveiled the worst roads in the province. We'll tell you what roads top the list around the GTHA coming up right after the break. It's 28 degrees.
10: And now your summer forecast with Ariana.
11: A major heat wave's moving in, courtesy of Love Island, USA. Forecasts predict 100% chance of romance and drama. Team, how's it feeling out there? Woo! Temps are climbing fast. We're seeing hot spots nationwide. No doubt this will be the hottest season yet.
0: See?
12: I can't believe the power's out again.
13: I know. The match.
14: Hang on. Looks like the neighbors have it going.
12: You should go ask if we can watch.
14: I think you should go and ask. Everyone loves you.
12: That is not true. You could do it. I'll get the chips.
14: What was his name again?
12: John. Actually, it might be Don.
14: What? Hey, you guys still have internet?
15: Yeah, game's on if you want to watch.

0: 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Volunteer with Ontario Core.
1: Barton Street in Hamilton has been named once again Ontario's worst road of 2026. Each year, CAA asks drivers, cyclists, transit riders, and pedestrians to nominate the worst road in their neighborhoods. The main complaints include potholes, congestion, and poor road signs. Here, Ontario Street in Mississauga was second on the list. And four of the 10 worst roads of the year are right here in Toronto. Bathurst Street, Steeles Avenue East, Sheppard Avenue West, and Unwin Avenue.
2: We did see some congestion issues along Bathurst. One of the main pain points that we saw regarding Bathurst was Bathurst and Sheppard, Sheppard Avenue West. A lot of potholes, a lot of crumbling pavement there. But we did see some congestion as well on Bathurst along all the Toronto roads, but potholes was the overlying factor for this year.
1: We spoke to commuters about their frustrations this morning.
3: It was bad before, and now it became a little worse.
4: What is it that you think put Bathurst on the list?
3: This red stripe that they put and prevent drivers from using that lane.
4: The bus lanes.
3: The bus lanes.
5: I moved to the bicycle because sometimes when you're on bicycle, you're more faster than car.
4: Yeah.
5: On the car, you're slowly than streetcar. This is crazy.
4: Yeah.
5: This is crazy.
4: You find the congestion really bad because of these bus lanes now?
5: Of course. And also, like, sometimes lights is working not properly and the traffic crazy.
1: Since 2003, CAA's annual Worst Roads campaign has prompted repaving and repair work to improve road conditions across the province. The province says it will officially retake ownership and responsibility for maintenance of the Gardner Expressway and Don Valley Parkway in the fall of 2027. This is part of the new deal for Toronto that the province announced in 2023. In the lead up to 2027, the province is giving up to $353 million to the city to continue operating and maintaining both highways until the transfer is complete. Premier Ford says taking ownership over the maintenance of the Gardner and the DVP will free up city money to spend elsewhere.
6: I wish we had a provincial government when I was at City Hall that would do this, because it was costing us a fortune to maintain it every year. So part of our new deal, it's going to free up a lot of money for the mayor to do things that she sees that is needed right in the city of Toronto.
7: The new deal are able to fix old roads, bridges, sewers, public transit, tunnels, and tracks. All of it has been in terrible shape. And because of the new deal, it freed up $2 billion.
1: In 2025, the city was able to reallocate $1.9 billion that would have been spent on maintenance for the Gardner and DVP to other areas. Prime Minister Mark Carney says he's undecided on the future of Billy Bishop Airport as the Ford government seeks to expand it to allow for jets. Last week, the province passed legislation allowing it to assume control of Toronto's role in the agreement that governs Billy Bishop and take ownership of the city-owned lands at the airport. There has been significant pushback against the takeover at City Hall. Carney was asked about the airport during a news conference in Toronto this morning, and he says his government is launching a consultation process.
8: There's issues of transportation, there's issues of economics, but there's issues of neighborhoods, quality of life, environmental concerns or issues, parks and other elements. And so we'll use a process. The federal government is very much an actor here, process to understand all of that and get the feedback. And one of the many strengths of my colleagues, and they have many, is that they are very tied into their communities and have those perspectives. So because we have those perspectives, we'll go through that process. I personally have not formed an opinion, just to be absolutely clear, on the airport.
1: Premier Doug Ford and Mayor Olivia Chow were asked about Billy Bishop during an unrelated news conference today.
6: There's going to be thousands of jobs created over this expansion, but it's going to make the runway a lot safer, extending the runway from not one penny of taxpayers' money. There's an investment of over $5 billion to expand the airport, and it's going to be convenient, and it's going to benefit not just Toronto, the GTA, but people all over Ontario and all over Canada. And it'll be done responsibly. It'll be done with consultation with the city and the federal government and the Port Authority.
7: I still have not seen a clear plan or any plan from the Toronto Port Authority as to what is it that they are trying to do. How long is the runway? What is the plan? What is the business plan? How are you going to reach 10 million passengers? How many flights is it going to take? How long is the runway? Who is going to pay for what? I have not seen any of the plans.
1: Plans are already in the works to extend the runway by 150 meters at each end in order to comply with international standards. It's 7:20 right now, 28 degrees. This is Toronto's breaking news, CP24. Coming up, a first look at the new shows coming to CTV and Crave this fall.
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1: Big Brother and Big Brother Canada will be on CTV and Crave this fall, along with an updated take on the Canadian classic, The Littlest Hobo. CTV's Andrea Kay spoke with stars from the two of the shows.
19: Yeah, going slow really worked.
20: When Kevin Sussman got the call from the Big Bang Theory producer Chuck Lorre, he was thinking of a spinoff for the show starring his character Stuart Bloom. He was surprised because the start on Big Bang wasn't a smooth one.
21: My first day, I went up on my line, forgot my line many, many times. And I was like, okay, well, moving on. I won't be on this show again. So it was crazy that I wound up, in the end, I was on the original one over 80 times.
20: Now, 7 years after that show ended, Sussman is back with cast members Lauren Lapkus, Brian Posehn, and John Ross Bowie.
22: You wouldn't look at Brian and think vision board guy, but you'd be wrong.
23: Yeah. And I kind of... put it out there. I won't say I manifested the show.
24: You manifested it.
23: But there was a little bit of me going, I said Chuck Lorre into my, I did a little Beetlejuice where I would say Chuck Lorre into the mirror. I'm sweating telling you this in person. But I really did that. And that's why my wife, when he called, she was like, oh my God.
20: The premise of the show is Bloom accidentally breaks a space-time device, triggering an apocalyptic event, forcing the team to travel from universe to universe to restore reality.
25: I got the call. I had just had my second daughter like a week before, and then Chuck Lorre called me, and I was like,
0: the best phone call ever. I have a job and it's going to be cool. So it was very exciting.
20: For Canadian actor Scott Speedman, being back here at 299 Queen Street Bell Media headquarters brings back a lot of memories. Do you remember Speaker's Corner?
2: I was driving along Queen Street. I think I got diverted. I knew about this thing that was happening. A lot of kids were auditioning for Batman Forever, the Boy Wonder part, and I was driving.

0: 8 degrees. This is Toronto's breaking news, CP24. We'll have a look at Toronto's top stories coming up next. If you're out on a patio, I think it's a good night.
1: There's only one Chum. And there's only one Marilyn Dennis.
2: Don't believe me, just watch.
1: Celebrating 40 years with one unforgettable goodbye. June 26th, the final show. Hey. 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
3: Hello? Hey, Dad. Is Mom with you?
4: Hi, honey.
3: Put her on speaker.
5: Got it.
3: Mom, Dad, I won Lotto 649 and I'm sending you on that cruise.
5: Really?
4: We're going?
3: You're going.
6: Yeah, Larry was playing like crazy. But, like, I'm confident. I think we got a good shot of doing something this season. I just can't imagine us without him. He's my favorite person to watch, too, so I don't know what I'd do.
7: The division's looking really strong this year. We might have a chance of going to the finals.
6: But I don't know. What do you think?
8: Man, I think you talk too much.
6: Okay.
8: You hear that? That's nice.

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12: Did I mention you can take 2 years to pay?
11: Leon's. 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

Toronto police officer is facing several charges in connection with the alleged sexual assault of a girl last year. Details coming up. A week after the province announced plans to fast-track Billy Bishop Airport expansion, Prime Minister Mark Carney says there will be a consultation process on the airport's future. FIFA is reversing course on its water bottle policy. With the tournament set to kick off next week, we've got all the details and reaction. 7:30, 28 degrees. This is Toronto's breaking news.

0: CP24. Hello, I'm Arda Zakarian. A Toronto police officer has been arrested and is now facing serious criminal charges for alleged incidents involving a girl. For more, we're joined by CP24's Sija Liu. Sija, tell us more about the situation.
1: Well, Arda, we're learning these allegations are sexual assault allegations on a girl who is under the age of 16 years old, and the officer in question here is Constable Parsa Haziri. He is facing six charges, including sexual assault. This was after the Special Investigations Unit conducted an investigation, and now he is facing six different charges. He has since been suspended without pay. Right now, the SIU says this happened when he was off duty between September and December of last year. Investigators aren't releasing much details right now because the matter is now before the courts. As for the charges he is facing, it includes sexual assault, sexual interference, invitation to sexual touching, transmitting sexual explicit material to a person under 16, and communicating with a person under 16 for the purpose of facilitating an offense. Now, Toronto police say when they became aware of this complaint back in January, they immediately notified the SIU, and that's when the SIU conducted this investigation. The officer was suspended on the same day. And today we did hear from Police Chief Myron Demke, who says now that charges have been laid, he is beginning the process of firing the constable. And he has also since suspended him without pay. But besides that, right now, we don't have much details on what exactly took place with these sexual assault allegations. Of course, the victim here is protected, given the fact that she is under the age of 18. We do know that this took place last year over several months between September and December, they allege. So as of right now, Arda, the officer who works out of 33 Division here has been suspended without pay and is facing six criminal charges.
0: Thank you so much for this. Ontario's police watchdog is now investigating after a cyclist was tackled off of his bike by Toronto police. Lawyer David Shelnut, who is representing the cyclist, earlier shared this video of the incident on Queen's Quay near Bathurst Street, which happened on May the 31st. Police have previously said that he refused to stop for officers and shouted a profanity at them as he passed. He was issued three tickets, including failure to stop and disobeying a stop sign. Shelnut says the man suffered a concussion and other injuries. Toronto police say there will be enhanced security and traffic restrictions in place for this weekend's Walk with Israel event. The walk is set to take place on Sunday from 9:30 in the morning until 3 o'clock in the afternoon in the Bathurst Street and Wilson Avenue area. Road closures will be in effect from 7 a.m. to 4 p.m. at Wilson and Avenue Road and north on Bathurst to LRC Avenue. Traffic is expected to be disrupted throughout the day, and drivers are being asked to use alternate routes. The public is also being told to expect an increased police presence in the area. FIFA is facing backlash over its decision to ban fans from bringing reusable water bottles into World Cup stadiums after initially saying that they would be allowed. For more on this move and reaction, let's go live to CP24's Melissa Duggan. Melissa, what more can you tell us about what people are saying regarding these water bottles?
2: Yeah, well, leave those reusable water bottles behind. If you are lucky enough to be going to a FIFA World Cup match, you won't be able to bring them in. This is kind of a last-minute policy change coming from FIFA about a week to go before everything kicks off. Originally, the policy was if you have a reusable water bottle, you could bring it inside, fill it up there with water, stay hydrated throughout the game. Well, that is no longer the policy anymore. Fans are being told not to bring them in. So what are the options? Well, you're going to to buy a bottle of water if you are going to a FIFA World Cup game and want to stay hydrated on potentially a hot day. Mayor Olivia Chow weighing in on all of this. She says that this is a money grab, basically plain and simple. You've got those health considerations. You want to stay hydrated on hot days. It's a costly thing. Listen, it is not cheap going to a World Cup game. So this is just another added cost on top of all of that. And then there's the environmental factor. You know, a lot of people will go to big events, bring their own water bottle because they don't want to get that single-use plastic. Well, they're not going to be able to have that with them this time, that reusable water bottle, that is. I want to share more of the reaction we're getting. We're getting some tough words, including from City Councilor Josh Matlow.
3: Now, I'll tell you what a safety concern actually looks like. Having thousands of fans out in 30 degree or higher weather, overheating and not having ready access to drinking water, or forced to have to go after spending an exorbitant amount on those tickets to go and buy a product by one of their sponsors. I don't think that's right. I believe that anywhere in our city, people should have a right to access to drinking water when it's hot.
4: This is going backwards. BMO Field has had refillable water bottles for a long time. I was there at a game a month ago. People were lining up at the water refill fountain, bringing their refillable water bottles, staying hydrated in hot weather. I don't know what it's going to be like at BMO Field when we have, Toronto Stadium. Now we're going to have 45,000 fans at a game and they have to pay for water. That's going to be really dangerous and it's going to create a lot of waste.
2: We reached out to FIFA asking them to explain this last-minute flip-flop. They're saying, in part, the decision to prohibit capped water bottles is based on a number of factors related to safety and security, including mitigating risks to players and spectators, ensuring a safe and efficient ingress experience for all attendees, and the presence of additional heat mitigation and alternative hydration strategies at FIFA World Cup 2026 stadiums. They're also saying that inside the stadium footprint, that the cost for water bottles, it is going to remain consistent, they say, with the other events held at each stadium. So we're getting a bit of an idea there of what their plan B is now that plan A, which would have been to allow those reusable water bottles in, is no longer on the table. Arda, back to you.
0: So much for this. And FIFA is facing pushback on these water bottles as well. Councillor Josh Matlow is among those that are criticizing the change. And former Mayor John Tory tells CP24 that he thinks fans attending the World Cup will be overpaying for water.
5: Well, it's bad PR for sure. And they seem to know a lot of the time how to get that bad PR. They specialize in it. But, you know, the fact is every FIFA city, there's 16 cities in North America, face the same thing. And those who've said it's partly a commercial decision, they're right. I mean, the FIFA has got some rights given to somebody, whether it's different rights in Toronto than somewhere else, or everybody's getting the same right to sell this water. I think the real issue is going to be as well that they're going to sell the water for a ridiculous price.
0: With just over a week to go before the World Cup kicks off in Toronto, we're getting an inside look at the stadium that will be welcoming tens of thousands of fans. Pearson Airport is also prepared for an influx of World Cup travelers. CTV's Mike Walker has more.
6: The final touches are being made to the pitch 8 days before the FIFA World Cup kicks off at the renamed Toronto Stadium.
7: It's like getting ready for the first day of school. We've worked many years on this.
6: The major upgrades are complete. The entire stadium has been transformed with a new fan experience just outside it.
8: And this is really the primary entry behind us on the east side of the stadium. So probably around 80% of the spectators. We've got 55 lanes of entry.
6: To the locker rooms, plus additional concessions and a new menu.
9: Literally every day has been hours and hours of menu planning, tasting, sampling, you know, finding ingredients, especially Canadian ingredients.
6: Among the biggest upgrades, the temporary bleachers on the north and south ends of the stadium, increasing capacity to 45,000.
7: About a third of the audience looks like they're from Toronto. The other third will be Canadians, and then we're ready to welcome a third of the crowd from around the world.
6: The executive director for stadium management says the TFC match against Lionel Messi in Miami last month was a real test.
7: The big thing was about people movement, and we learned a lot that day, and we tweaked a few things, and we think we're ready to go for next Friday.
6: With six matches on tap, hundreds of thousands of people are expected to visit Toronto throughout the tournament. Many will be coming through Pearson International Airport. It's where Kevin Santos is waiting for his family to arrive from Panama.
10: It means a lot because we really haven't gone to any World Cup.
6: While they don't have tickets to Panama's match in Toronto just yet, he says they will be attending the Fan Fest.
10: It means embracing my culture and sharing with everybody else that's actually going to come, and with the thousands of Panamanian people that are going to come.
6: The airport has been preparing for more than a year and is anticipating 185,000 travelers on peak days.
11: Expecting the peaks of travel for the tournament to be about 2 days before and 2 days after each game.
6: To manage the influx of travelers, the airport has set up a dedicated games operations center and is bringing more staff on board.
11: To be able to respond to any situation situations in the airport in real time. We're adding staff across the terminal as well to make sure that when there are peak periods and the airlines tell us when we're going to have peak periods of passengers, we can reallocate staff to certain areas to make sure that passenger flow goes as seamless as possible.
6: The FIFA World Cup kicking off the busy summer travel season early, with the airport projecting 17 million travelers arriving and departing from June to Labor Day.
12: FIFA officials said today about 8 national teams have already toured the stadium and training facilities. Those teams are expected to start arriving this weekend. Mike Walker, CTV News.
0: The East-West Water Shuttle pilot has been launched, transporting riders through the Inner Harbour. Mayor Olivia Chow, joined by the presidents of the Waterfront Toronto and Toronto Ports Authority, for the launch. And she arrived at a stop in Bidassier Park. There are also stops at Yonge Street near Billy Bishop Airport. Starting tomorrow, it will run daily from 11 a.m. to 7 p.m. Tickets cost $15 as part of a 3-year pilot, and it will only cost $5 during the duration of the World Cup.
13: I hope it's packed all the time. I hope there's a wait list. I hope that it would extend the services. And because during the World Cup, it's only $5, it's cheaper. And you can have a nice, okay, it's not very long, 15 minutes ride. Or if you go further, it could be half an hour during sunset time, is perfect. Now, you could take the ferry at the foot of bay to go over to the Toronto Islands. But there hasn't been any kind of shuttle services along the waterfront going east and west. You can go across the island, but you can't go east-west. This changes that.
0: Tickets for the shuttle can be purchased at each docking site or online at eastwestshuttle.ca. It's now 7:42 and 28 degrees. This is Toronto's breaking news, CP24. Coming up, the province is taking over 2 major Toronto highways next year.
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20: 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Employmentlawyer.ca says that is a myth. You may be owed much more than 2 weeks per year. Don't settle for less. 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

0: Answer the call. Volunteer with Ontario Core.
1: The province says it will officially retake ownership and responsibility for the maintenance of the Gardiner Expressway and Don Valley Parkway in the fall of 2027. This is all part of the new deal for Toronto that the province announced back in 2023. In the lead up to 2027, the province is giving up to $353 million to the city to continue operating and maintaining both highways until the transfer is complete. Premier Ford says taking over ownership and maintenance of the Gardiner and DVP will free up city money to spend elsewhere.
2: What we're doing is taking the burden off the backs of taxpayers in the city of Toronto. I think this should have been done a long time ago, decades and decades ago. The province should have uploaded this to the province. But this takes a massive burden that they can reallocate those funds for other areas within the city.
3: The new deal are able to fix old roads, bridges, sewers, public transit, tunnels, and tracks. All of it has been in terrible shape. And because of the new deal, it freed up $2 billion.
1: In 2025, the city was able to reallocate $1.9 billion that would have been spent on maintenance for the Gardiner and the DVP to other areas. Prime Minister Mark Carney says he's undecided on the future of Billy Bishop Airport as the Ford government seeks to expand it to allow for jets. Last week, the province passed legislation allowing it to assume control of Toronto's role in the agreement that governs Billy Bishop and takes ownership of the city-owned lands at the airport. There has been significant pushback against the takeover at City Hall. Carney was asked about the airport during a news conference in Toronto this morning, and he says his government is launching a consultation process.
4: There's issues of transportation, there's issues of economics, but there's issues of neighborhoods, quality of life, environmental concerns or issues, parks and other elements. And so we'll use a process. The federal government is very much an actor here, process to understand all of that and get the feedback. And one of the many strengths of my colleagues, and they have many, is that they are very tied into their communities and have those perspectives. So because we have those perspectives, we'll go through that process. I personally have not formed an opinion, just to be absolutely clear, on the airport.
1: Premier Doug Ford and Mayor Olivia Chow were asked about Billy Bishop during an unrelated news conference today.
2: There's going to be thousands of jobs created over this expansion, but it's going to make the runway a lot safer, extending the runway from not one penny of taxpayers' money. There's an investment of over $5 billion to expand the airport, and it's going to be convenient, and it's going to benefit not just Toronto, the GTA, but people all over Ontario and all over Canada. And it'll be done responsibly. It'll be done with consultation with the city and the federal government and the Port Authority.
3: I still have not seen a clear plan or any plan from the Toronto Port Authority as to what is it that they are trying to do. How long is the runway? What is the plan? What is the business plan? How are you going to reach 10 million passengers? How many flights is it going to take? How long is the runway? Who is going to pay for what? I have not seen any of the plans.
1: 7:48, 28 degrees. This is Toronto's breaking news, CP24. More news straight ahead. Stay with us for that. And we leave you with a shot of Nathan Phillips Square.

0: WCP24 viewers, I'm Mississauga Mayor Carolyn Parrish. 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
4: 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Now, this happened around 7 o'clock near Sandalwood Parkway and Crown Victoria Drive near Credit View. Police say one person has been shot, and it's unclear how seriously injured they are. CP24 is heading to the scene, and stay with us for more on this developing story. 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
5: My two-year-old daughter went into cardiac arrest at 4:50 in the morning, and right away we called 911, and the most amazing first responders arrived at our house and was able to bring our daughter back to us pretty quickly. We reached out after we knew Harper was going to be okay. We reached out to Toronto paramedics, and we wanted to make sure we had an opportunity to thank them all.
6: Luckily, because the family lives so close to our station, they came by and gave us the results, which was amazing. She came by and so very generous and very kind and gracious. It was amazing. And so when we get that information, and then she told us that this was happening, and we got the official invite for this, and to actually participate in something where you managed to help save decades and decades of somebody's life.
4: Harper ended up spending 2 days in ICU at SickKids. She has since made a full recovery. It's 7:54 right now, 28 degrees. This is Toronto's breaking news, CP24. We'll have a look at Toronto's top stories when we come back. Look at that sunset on the building.

0: are you today? Good morning. I'm Betty, and I am here for my volunteer baby cuddling volunteer shift today. We are grandmothers, we're mothers, and experienced volunteers in the hospital with a minimum of 5 years volunteer experience before this program. The nurses and staff tend to medical care. The baby cuddlers, we are the loving arms and give love to the babies in the absence of the parents. We all like to feel loved, and we all like that special touch when someone gives us a hug. So it is rewarding for us to be here as well.
1: Hi, my name is Mitzi Lagessa, and this is my daughter, Abia Brooke. This program is really useful for premature baby or any babies that are hard, any circumstances in here in NICU. Holding the baby is really benefits for the child, like brain development, and it have a lot of benefits for the progress too.
0: You are such a precious gift, and welcome to our world.
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A Toronto police officer suspended, facing charges as well in connection with the alleged sexual assault of a girl. We have details coming up. A week after the province announced plans to fast-track the expansion of Billy Bishop Airport, Prime Minister Mark Carney weighing in. We got those stories as well. And a reverse course on the water bottle policy at Toronto Stadium. 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